0: Macau on the south coast of China. Blue skies and a benevolent sun. The last time I'd been there, I'd known nothing but rain. This was quite a change. And I found it hard to retain the feeling that I'd come to participate in violence. Here was a colony about which the poets had sung, and I was ready to believe the lyrics. Then, less than an hour after Mark Donovan and I had checked in at the Bella Vista Hotel, there came a knocking at our door.
1: Visitors already?
0: I'll get it, Mark.
2: Rice! Rice!
0: I'm all right, Mark.
3: You sure?
0: I've opened doors like that before.
3: Yeah. But you twisted just in time on that one. Look at your coat, will you? Powder points.
0: It'll go on the expense account.
3: Look, what's the pitch on this? We only been in town a couple of hours.
0: Could have been a door-to-door salesman who didn't care for my expression.
3: No, wait a minute. I'm for real. Nobody knows us here.
0: Mark, when you move into a thing like this, you're usually pretty well tagged, and by all the wrong people. I went out into a city that had altered its mood. Once again, it had become the place I'd known before, a harbor of danger, of Chinese junks and the gold trade. And I was there for a date with the highest priest of that trade, Armando Dutra. Seeing him for the first time made me think of chilled champagne. Strange sort of man. Insisted on showing me through his gold processing plants before we talked about anything else.
4: We buy gold from the rest of the world, Reyes. At the price of $35 an ounce. Then we sell it for $50 to the frightened men of China who seem to think that gold is their only security. It comes to us in the shape of these heavy bars. We then reduce it to these thin sticks you see here. There is an additional profit in that. Our buyers do not require as rich a gold as we import. Our business is legal and profitable. Naturally, there are thousands of the unscrupulous who try to prey upon those of us who receive its benefits. And now, some of them have found a way to take my daughter.
0: You heard nothing about her?
4: I received a demand for money. 5,000 American dollars. I paid it, but my daughter has not been returned.
0: Where was the money delivered?
4: To a dockside tavern kept by a Scotsman who once served with the British Army.
0: Was the tavern watched?
4: Oh, yes. I was instructed to hide the money in one of the rooms of the place. I was warned against any attempt at spying, but discreetly, from a distance, I had the building watched.
0: Any result?
4: We noticed a man who dropped in at the tavern several times. We noticed him because he was well-dressed, because he carried one arm in a sling. Naturally, I could not afford to have him picked up.
0: Could I see a photograph of your daughter?
4: Unfortunately, no. She has not had her photograph taken for several years. I forbade it because I was afraid of just what has happened. Abduction. She has dark hair, blue eyes. Her mother was a Russian. Mm-hmm. She is quite beautiful. But I realize that this might describe 100 other women in our area.
0: I'm afraid so.
4: I think it only fair to tell you, Reyes. You will not be working alone in this. I have been able to call in Eric Decker, a European detective. Also Major Carstairs, Hong Kong police. Carstairs is here now. I shall have him come in.
0: Dutra rang a bell. A servant appeared for a few terse instructions. And a few minutes later, I met Major Alan Carstairs.
5: I've heard of you, Reyes. Glad you're in on this affair. It looks a bit sticky.
0: Dutra's been telling about this fellow with the bandaged arm.
5: And from what I can gather, he might be an Englishman, a Frenchman, or any Caucasian. Going to be like looking for the proverbial needle.
0: Well, personally, I'd like to start in with that tavern. Does it have a name?
5: It's called the Scarab. And one word of advice, Reyes. When you go there, don't go alone.
0: The Scarab. And one look at it gave plenty of reasons for what Carstairs had said. It wasn't hard to spot the proprietor. He stood behind the bar beneath a blown-up picture of himself in kilty uniform.
1: Holy cow, what a layout. I would feel safer in a coffin. Listen, Reyes, look, if we start anything here, let's do it back to back. Huh?
0: Move around, see what you can find out. I'll talk to the owner.
1: All right.
6: What do you have, lad?
0: Scotch and soda.
6: Oh, a yank, eh? Well, that means I better make it a double. No?
0: A double, yes.
6: Yeah, you're a stranger around here.
0: Yes, I'm called Frank Race.
6: I'm Dalglish, which is too much for most of these people, so...
0: So they call you Scotty.
6: Hey.
0: That's a good likeness of you up there, the Argyle and Sutherland Highlanders.
6: You knew our tartan.
0: I know where you were, too. Dunkirk, Ellalmain, Normandy.
6: Wait a minute. I'll have a drink with you. And yours is on the house.

0: strangers.
1: In this business, you need it.
0: Then possibly you remember a man you had in here a few days ago. A man with his arm in a sling.
1: It's possible that I do remember such a man. But intending no hurt to your feelings, having a quick eye for a stranger and being willing to gossip about him are two different things.
0: So they are, Scotty, so they are. I understand.
1: Good. Here, fling this down your hatch, and it's on the host, too.
0: He was friendly about it, and there was nothing to do but answer his grin with a shrug. But if one man won't talk, there are always others who will. As I finished the second drink, I felt a pull at my sleeve. The act of a little man standing next to me, an emaciated little man with a face like a dose of quinine.
2: I am King. If you would know about this person you seek.
0: He waited for my nod, then led me to a table at the far end of the room.
2: This man with the broken arm, it is important that you find him?
0: Shall we say, quite important.
2: Important enough to be worth $100 American?
0: Provided I see my man.
2: You would perhaps be willing to tear the bills in two and give me half an account?
0: That's agreeable. Here. All right. Now, where do I find him?
2: In Little Yellow House at the foot of Royal Street. Come. I will show you.
0: He started to get up, but a hand on his shoulder chained him down again. There were two of them standing over us, and Cheng had taken on the look of a hen that's just been thrown into a poultry scale.
3: You didn't think you'd get away with this, did you, Stooley?
2: Get away with what?
3: You know what happens to guys who squeal, don't you?
2: I don't know what you mean.
3: It's simple, pal. I just mean it.
0: Cheng twisted, a look of horror on his face as he stared at the knife that stuck from his chest. He toppled against me, saving my life because the other thug had lunged with a second blade.
3: Get this other guy through!
0: The blade that drove another gash into Cheng's dying body. I twisted under him, went beneath the table, clutched a pair of legs, and yanked! And I was in the middle of a seething mass. Blasters, Chinese, Europeans, it was everybody's fight. I twisted and punched my way toward the door. I got to within 10 feet of it with one eye shut and an arm numb.
3: Wait, I hit Terry in the butler just that way, but he'd have shot you, Race.
0: Hey, Scotty, he certainly would have.
4: Hey. Here comes Forearm Race. Wait a minute, I'll take this one.
0: This one is for me.
4: Come on, get out of here, the pair.
0: I'll be back to settle with you, Scotty. I'll be back. It wasn't hard to find the little yellow house at the foot of Royal Street. One of those high, stooped, semi-basement affairs. It looked more like something you'd find in New England than in an Asiatic seaport. Mark rang an old-fashioned pull bell several times, with no result. So we did a little breaking and entering, had a look around. It was neat, well-furnished, with evidence that a woman had been living there. We gave it up for the time being and went back to the Bella Vista Hotel. Mark went up to the room and I headed for the bar. It was a long bar, but no bartender in sight. I was just about to call it off when a provocative voice brushed against my ear.
5: I understand that you are looking for a man who has a broken arm.
0: She smelled like a garden in the evening, looked like your favorite dream, and presented a gaze that said, make a pass at me and you'll draw nothing but a right cross. But for such a blonde, I take that kind of a punch any time. So I reached for the glass she was holding.
5: You may not like that. It's a Gibson.
0: I like it. Because, believe me, I need it.
5: Why do you want to see the man with his arm in a sling?
0: I write for the newspapers. He's news.
5: Why is he news?
0: Seems to be wrapped up in a grand-scale kidnapping. I could use a scoop on it.
5: How could one be sure that you are a newspaper man?
0: Look, baby, even from one eye, you're a thoroughly beautiful wench, with the doggiest legs I've seen since an aerialist I glimpsed in Paris last month. But if I remember correctly, I did not seek you out.
5: Quite true. It was I who made the approach.
0: Then let's dispense with the police state attitude. You want something of me. What is it?
5: If I took you to that man for this scoop, would you be willing to help him?
0: In what way?
5: He's been hurt. He needs help. But help, that is, shall we say...
0: Of the proper kind?
5: Yes.
0: All right, let's go.

0: In the cab, she identified herself as Afton Gage from New Orleans. It sounded sincere. I couldn't feel too sure it wasn't genuine. She wouldn't say anything else about herself, and we finally arrived at the little yellow house on Royal Street. I told the cabbie to wait, and we went up to the door. It's pretty dark. You sure we'll find him here?
1: It's a very old house. I'll have to light the incandescent mantle. There.
0: You know, even in this light, you're beautiful. Where now?
1: Down these stairs.
0: To the basement? Baby, it's dark down there.
1: Would you like me to lead the way, Race?
0: Touché. We go below.
1: Race. Wait.
0: What is it?
1: I thought. Look. The ceiling.
0: I don't see a thing. Don't see how you can either. Not but... Something's going around my neck from behind. A thong. A thong being twisted by her hands. I was being garroted. I tried to kick back, but her shins were too high. I was going unless... With a last effort, I threw myself forward.

0: Now, back to the adventures of Frank Race.
1: I came out of it conscious of nothing but darkness, and a shoulder that had gone on strike and was picketing the rest of me painfully. I fumbled for a match, found one, and managed to locate the gas jet. As I lit it, I heard the girl stir. She lay half on her side with her blonde head resting on some sort of carton. I got down on my knees beside her and had a good look. Her face hadn't been hurt. Her head seemed to be all right. Even in the gaslight, she looked gorgeous. Here was a female who had tried to murder me, and in a manner no one likes to be murdered. But with her face that close to me, I couldn't hold out. I bent over and pressed my lips to hers. Softly at first, then hard. Coming out of it, baby.
2: What happened to us?
1: Nothing much. You tried to throttle me. We pitched down the stairs. I must have been the buffer. You seem to be all in one piece.
2: I think I'm all right.
1: Want to try getting up?
2: Grace. You kissed me after what I did to you. Why?
1: You're very lovely.
2: Is that all it takes? Being lovely?
1: Who knows? Least of all the man who does it. But I'm no problem to myself. You're the question mark. After all, I was only trying to help you. So you make an effort to murder me.
2: Trying to help me?
1: I've been trying to find you to return you to your father.
2: I don't know what you mean.
1: Let's drop the act, baby. That hair of yours, it's lovely, but the tint isn't natural. I had a look just now. The roots are quite dark.
2: All right. So I am Stephanie Dutra. But I want to be let alone.
1: Which means there's a man in the picture.
2: Yes, there is a man. I'm in love with him. But with my father, such dreams are impossible.
1: So the two of you pull this abduction hoax. Have you married him yet?
2: Not yet. There have been difficulties.
1: How old are you, Stephanie?
2: That's always a futile question, Ray. In her own mind, a woman is always too young or too old. Never of an age to reveal.
1: My guess would be about 19.
2: You're entitled to your judgment.
1: I'm going to have to take you home, baby.
2: I suppose so.
1: But first, with the arm that still worked, I drew her slowly to her feet, slipped the arm around her, and kissed her again. For a second, I got no reaction at all. And suddenly a pulse seemed to throb through her body. And for just an instant, I felt sure she returned the caress.
2: Faith, what are you trying to prove?
1: Just a little therapy, honey. If it works, you might be a lot happier.
2: Come along. It is your intention to return me to my father. Let's get it over.
1: In the cab, we rolled through narrow streets, labored up winding ramps, the girl at my side sitting in bleak silence. I didn't feel too talkative myself. I'd broken the case, but for some reason there wasn't much gaiety in the thought.
2: Race?
1: Yes?
2: I do not think you are going to take me to my father after all.
1: No? And what? Oh, I see. We're being tailed.
2: And, it looks as though this is about as far as we go.
1: They pop from that car like slices from a toastmaster, four of them, including the two knife wielders of the Scotsman's Tavern.
3: Move over, Dar, while I plug that guy.
2: No, you will leave him alone. I insist on it.
3: Okay, but if he makes one phony move...
2: Race. Goodbye, Race.
1: So long, Stephanie. Lots of luck.
2: Thank you, Race.
3: I don't know whether you noticed it or not, chum, but I'm still here.
1: I noticed it.
3: The girl didn't. Now she's gone, I'm going to take care of you right. Right between the...
1: Between the eyes. Never write off a man with a hand in his pocket, chum. But then you've had that coming for a long time, haven't you? It evens up for what you did to that Chinese. In the lobby of the Bella Vista Hotel, I ran into Major Alan Carstairs and he shook my hand.
4: Well, Race, I trust you've had more luck on this case than I've encountered.
1: The luck I've had has been mostly bad. I found the girl all right, then I lost her again. There's nothing simple about the affair. She doesn't want to go back to her father.
4: Oh, one of those things, eh? Well, that means we've really got our work cut out for us.
5: Race, Race, I've been looking all over.
1: Hello, Mark.
5: Hello.
1: Sounds as though you've been hurrying.
5: Oh, you're not kidding. And I got a load of info for you, brother. Something up.
1: Oh, I'm sorry, Mark. This is Major Carstairs, Mark Donovan.
5: How did you...
6: Oh, hi, Major. Race.
1: It's all right, Mark. The Major is in on this with us.
5: Oh.
1: What's the information?
5: Well, give me a breath. Something kind of peculiar.
1: Yes?
5: Look, I'm kicking around a waterfront, wondering what you might be doing, see? When I happened to take a gander at a boat. Not a big boat. One of them jobs that they call a launch. And there's three things about it that make it interesting. Now, first, it was lying very low in the water, see? Second, the engine seemed to be conked out with three guys working on it. And, brother, when I say working, I mean frantically.
1: Tell the story, Mark,
5: yeah,
1: will
5: yeah.
1: you?
5: And third, one of these jokers is wearing his arm in a sling. Now, this kind of makes me curious, and they all had their heads buried in the hatch up forward, see? So I sneak in for a look at what might be in the cabin, see? I will now give you three guesses.
1: One is enough. Gold.
5: Killjoy. Yeah. Gold. Big gold bars. Maybe a couple of feet long. A whole mess of them. I used to wear it. Come right over here.
1: It wouldn't hurt to take a look at that, Carstairs.
4: I believe we're safe enough in having a look. There's probably no significance to the gold. It's perfectly legal to buy and take it out of Macau. It's only when it reaches other ports that it becomes contraband. But the chap with his arm in a sling, we're certainly interested in him. Will you lead us to it, Donovan?
5: Hold it. There she is. Look, and they're still working on the engine.
1: They're trying to start it. We still have time to stop them. Come on.
5: Hey, they're pushing it away from the dock.
1: Hold it. We want to come aboard.
5: Look, they don't look as though they're going to... Race, duck! Move back, Race. Well, look, chum, we ain't got a chance against that chatterbox.
4: He's quite right. We'd better clear out of here.
5: Well, what do you think?
1: I think I'm licked, Mark. I'm not even sure I know what it's all about. I just think a beautiful girl is making some kind of a mistake. But I'm not even sure about that.
5: You mean a Dutra dame? What kind of mistake?
1: She's in love with some fellow who seems to be a first-class heel. I say that, and I don't even know his identity. The way he's involving her in all this grief, I don't know. As I said before, I'm up a tree.
5: Well, you must admit it's exciting anyway. Kidnappings, guys blazing away with Tommy guns, long, thick bars of gold. Ooh, that gold, brother. Would I like to glom onto one of those items?
1: Nothing seems related. Here we get in a fuss over some gold bars on a motorboat, and it does... Wait a minute, Mark. Gold bars.
5: Yeah. So what?
1: Nothing, really. Nothing but a hunch, but I might as well play it. Come on.
5: Tell you, Race, it's cruelty to animals. This animal, me. You run me around town for 3 hours. We've been hiding in this doorway for another couple hours. I'm getting hungry.
1: Something will break, Mark. It's got to.
5: Yeah, and it's probably going to
1: bring
5: my...
1: Hold it. Someone's coming. Take it gently, baby. We've met before.
2: Race.
1: Yes, Race. Knock on the door, Mark.
5: Yeah, sure.
4: Come in, honey. I thought...
1: Hello, Carstairs. Or whatever your name is.
4: What are you doing here?
2: Carstairs. What does he mean, Johnny?
4: I don't know, honey.
1: Let's step inside, baby. Close the door, Mark. What did you call him, Stephanie? Johnny? Johnny what?
2: His name is Anders. Johnny Anders.
1: He's been calling himself Major Carstairs of the Hong Kong Police Force. He's been working for your father, trying to solve the mystery of your abduction. Tell me something, baby. What do you know about a motorboat called the Lotus? Does it belong to Johnny?
2: Yes, but
4: You don't have to tell him anymore, Stephanie.
1: No, she doesn't need to. It's been a bad deal, baby. This man's been taking you for what we call a ride. He got information from you, didn't he? About the workings of your father's gold processing plant, about the people who worked there. He needed that information so he could steal about $1 million in gold. You were only part of the loot, Stephanie, believe me.
4: He's weaving quite a fairy tale, honey. Come on, let's get out of here.
2: No, Johnny. I don't think I want to go.
4: Oh, just like that. A few words from this guy and you throw everything out the window.
2: I think I changed my mind before this, Johnny. It's just that now I'm sure of it.
4: Well, that's a shame, honey. Because I can't leave you here, can I?
6: Hold it, Reese!
4: This gun spits lead faster than you can think. I'm sorry I have to do this, but it... Hey, Reese. What tipped you off? I've always thought my Pittip accent was very good.
1: It wasn't the accent, Johnny. It was that gold. If you'd really been Major Carstairs of the Hong Kong Police Force, you'd have known that gold never leaves Macau in long, chunky bars. Comes in that way, but they reduce it to small sticks for export.
4: Well, a man can't know everything, can he? But then it doesn't always pay. Take you, Race. You're going to cash in your chips because you knew too much. As of now...
1: Thanks, Mark. I'd almost forgotten you were here.
6: Ah, don't never do that, Race. Well, this fella made that mistake, and look what happened to him.

The Adventures of Frank Race, starring Paul Dubove with Tony Barrett as Mark Donovan, comes to you from Hollywood. Others heard in tonight's cast were Michael Ann Barrett, Jack Crucian, Clark Gordon, Gunnar Peterson, and Wilms Herbert. This series is written and directed by Buckley Angel and Joel Murcott. The music is composed and played by Ivan Dittmars. Be sure to be with us again this time next week for another dramatic chapter in The Adventures of Frank Race. Art Gilmore speaking. This is a Bruce Ells production.

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1: Box 13, care of Star Times. I'm a betting agent in my state where betting agents are legal. I'm one of the many who are being taken for plenty. I think there's something haywire, but none of us have been able to figure it out. Now, since you'd be a stranger here, we figure you'd have a better than even chance of nosing around.
2: And finding out how we're getting clipped. If you do, we'll pay. If you don't, maybe you'll have yourself an adventure anyway. My name is Bert Hendricks. Look me up at 6729 Sierra Way. Enclosed is enough money to take care of immediate expenses. Have a look, huh? Yeah, I had a look, all right. Right into the muzzle of a nasty 25 auto.

0: Now back to Box 13 and Dan Holliday's newest adventure, Much Too Lucky.
1: Are you going to be gone long, Mr. Holliday?
2: Well, I don't know, Susie. That all depends.
1: On what?
2: On what happens.
1: Oh, what could happen?
2: Where I'm concerned, anything.
1: Oh, yeah. Sometimes I get worried about you, Mr. Holliday.
2: Sometimes?
1: Most times. It's just like a nomination.
2: Oh? What am I running for?
1: Huh?
2: Nothing. I just had a premonition.
1: What's that?
2: What you didn't have.
1: I don't get it.
2: Well, you work on until I get back, Susie. I'm off to the races. The plane trip was quick and pleasant. And 8 hours after I said goodbye to Susie, I was talking with Bert Hendricks, a big, nice-looking fellow, but with a worried look on his face. After we had introduced ourselves, Hendricks let me know what was putting the wrinkles between his eyes.
3: Oh, it's got us roped and tied like a Christmas package, Dan.
2: Huh? How much are you losing?
3: Plenty. Runs into 4 or 5 figures every week.
2: Maybe somebody's being lucky.
3: To be that lucky, a guy'd have to be born with a silver horseshoe in his mouth. Look, yesterday I paid off on a long shot at 40-1. The clip ran to the tune of 20,000.
2: And that, as they say in books, is sugar with a capital S.
3: It'd buy a lot of coffee. Anyway, we figure we're getting it the wrong way. Clip, bamboozled.
2: Well, why don't you go to the police?
3: With what, troubles? That's not the answer.
2: Have you tried to find her?
3: Are you kidding? We ran ourselves into a lather trying to catch the angle. No dice. Dan, somebody in this town's plenty smart. Smart enough to know our boys.
2: And that brings me in.
3: That's right. You're a stranger. They won't take a second look at you. I caught your ad in the Star Times and played the bet. Well, here you are.
2: With nothing to do.
3: How much do you want?
2: Well, believe it or not, Bert, I do this for nothing.
3: Yeah, I heard you say that before, but I don't get your dodge.
2: My what?
3: Your gimmick. Dodge, racket, angle.
2: Oh. Well, I figure if the plot's good enough, I can use it in the story.
3: Okay, but no dough?
2: I'll tell you what, Bert. If I figure this, will you turn over what you'd give me to any charity I name?
3: Here. Here's a blank check. Fill in the amount, I'll sign it. But try to catch the capers that are putting the shellac on us.
2: With nothing to start on, I've got a job.
3: They're smart, plenty smart. What they win is over and beyond the run of luck or chance.
2: Any ideas?
3: Yeah. One.
2: Oh, what's that?
3: They got a guy with a crystal ball.
2: That the best you can do?
3: Come on in the wire room with me. See if we can catch anything.
2: Well, up front?
3: Uh-huh. This way.
4: And we're getting ready now for the third race of the day.
3: We've got a radio back here, broadcasting direct from the track. Comes off a local station.
2: Oh, and where are the bets placed?
3: Right here, or by phone.
2: I see. And you take bets up until the time the horses are at the post.
3: That's right. But once the race starts, no more bets. Listen to the race.
4: Now he's in place. We're ready. And they're off.
5: Hiya, Bert.
3: Hi, Billy. How's it going?
5: Somebody called up and got a century on party line.
2: Oh, the 20-1 shot?
3: That's right. Oh, Billy, this is a friend of mine, Dan Holliday.
5: Hiya.
2: Hello, Billy.
5: Party line wins, Bert. It's the 4th long shot this week that's paid off.
3: Yeah, I know.
2: And each one was bet on. Is that it?
3: But heavy.
5: I still say there's one of them guys who's doing it by telepathy.
3: Listen.
4: At the half that's mine, owned by half a length over Cantilever, Rocket is third and falling back with Old Joe as party line still swings wide and moves up on the outside. Coming into the turn now with mine owned by head over Cantilever and moving up fast on the outside is party line in third.
5: There he comes.
3: Who made that bet on party line?
5: Mike took the call.
3: Okay. Get me to the name of the guy who made the bet.
5: Sure. Right away.
3: Listen to that.
4: Mine owned in party line. It's mine owned by a half over party line and it's a driving finish with mine owned in front by a nose. Party line getting up the whip and moving up. Up and across the finish, it's party line by a head over mine own.
3: Oh, 20-1.
2: And $100 at 20-1.
3: Don't say it. Don't say it. Come on. Let's go back to my office. Oh, Dan, I don't get it. How can they pick long shots like that?
2: Is it only long shots?
3: No, not always. Sometimes it's the favorite, but it's always a winner. And I say no guy can pick a winner every race. Especially every long shot. Come in.
5: Want to know who placed that 100 on party line, Bert?
3: Yeah.
5: Here's the tab.
3: Oh, her again.
5: She's awful lucky.
3: Too lucky.
2: Who is it?
3: Name's Vaughn. Terry Vaughn. Singer at one of the clubs here.
2: She's done this before, huh?
3: Yeah, she's done it before. $20,000 today, $5,000 last week. Why doesn't she retire and leave here?
2: Well, she can.
3: Look, Dan, we've got this betting narrowed down to about 20 people.
2: 20?
3: Yeah. The most consistent winners. They never lose.
2: Oh, a ring, is that it?
3: That's right. But not one of them is ever at the track.
2: You mean they just don't go?
3: That's right, never.
2: I don't get it.
3: Neither do we.
2: Oh, Billy.
5: Yeah?
2: This call from Terry Vaughn came in just before the horses were at the post, huh?
5: Sure. We take bets up to the break.
3: What are you thinking about, Dan?
2: I was just wondering if there was any way of getting advance information on a race.
3: You kidding? Not a chance. This is a business with us. Legitimate. On the level. We know every angle and dodge. There's no way anyone could know before the race that a long shot like Party Line was going to nose across first.
2: You've got yourself a problem.
3: All right. How about taking a slice of it, Dan? What I said about that blank check still goes.
2: Okay, you've got yourself a boy.
3: Good.
2: I don't know where I'll start, but as they say in books, everything has a beginning. So, why not start with Terry Vaughn? Waiter. Oh, waiter.
6: Yes, sir?
2: I wonder if you'd deliver this note for me.
6: Certainly, sir. Where to?
2: Miss Terry Vaughn.
6: We'll see about it, sir.
2: Will this make you see any better?
6: Oh, yes, sir. Thank you, sir.
2: Oh, and tell Miss Vaughn I'm a journalist.
6: Newspaper man?
2: Yes, I guess that's it. You see, I'd like an interview.
6: Well, I'll see what I can do, sir. I'll do my very best.
2: I waited. I didn't know what Miss Terry Vaughn could tell me or wouldn't tell, but it was a chance. She didn't know me, so she wouldn't be suspicious. It was 10 minutes later that the waiter came back to my table.
6: Miss Vaughn will see you, Mr. Holliday.
2: Oh, how did you know my name?
6: On the card you sent with the note.
2: Simple, isn't it, Dr. Watson?
6: I beg your pardon?
2: Oh, never mind. Now, where's Miss Vaughn?
6: Oh, she'll be here in a moment.
2: Oh. Okay, I'll wait.
6: Yes, sir. Glad to have been of service.
2: I waited, and I'll admit the wait was worthwhile. Miss Terry Vaughn glided across the floor to my table, smiled $5,000 worth of teeth, tossed $1 million in red hair over her shoulder, and put $10 million of the rest of her in the chair across from me.
7: You're Mr. Holliday.
2: You're Miss Vaughn.
7: Your note said you wanted to interview me.
2: That's right.
7: Well, I'm flattered.
2: I imagine that's a fairly common situation with you.
7: What paper are you with, Mr. Holliday?
2: I have a connection with the Star Times.
7: Oh, you're a big city boy.
2: I didn't know it showed.
7: Why do you want to interview me?
2: Oh, lots of reasons, Miss Vaughn.
7: Name one.
2: Well, I heard you were very lucky today.
7: Lucky? How?
2: Or do you win $20,000 every day?
7: What does this have to do with an interview?
2: Well, it's human interest stuff, Miss Vaughn. Very human and very interesting.
7: I see. But why pick on my lucky streak?
2: Because it was so lucky.
7: Oh. I've always been lucky.
2: Oh, I can understand that. Oh, how did you happen to pick Party Line today?
7: I like long shots.
2: Always?
7: When I feel lucky.
2: Do you ever lose?
7: Sometimes. Why?
2: Oh, I'm just asking.
7: Mr. Holliday, this is a peculiar interview.
2: Oh, I don't think so. Just pleasant.
7: What paper did you say you were with?
2: The Star Times.
7: And what are you doing here?
2: Vacation.
7: When is it over?
2: A couple of weeks.
7: I see. Well, Mr. Holliday, as far as I'm concerned, it's over now. Have a nice time.
2: Oh, wait, I'm sorry. Please stay here.
7: Why?
2: I feel that I owe you an apology.
7: For what?
2: For being so curious.
7: All right. We'll forget it.
2: Let's do. Let's forget all about $20,000, long shots, and lucky streaks.
7: And what shall we substitute?
2: Terry Vaughn. Do you mind?
7: I don't mind if I do, Mr. Holliday.
2: Well, it was a pleasant way to spend an evening. But when it was over, I was just as smart as at the beginning, which was zero. Maybe Terry Vaughn was lucky, but how lucky can you be? The next day, I met Bert Hendricks, and he had more trouble.
3: Well, somebody did it again today, Dan. Not quite as big as Terry's play yesterday, but enough. Enough.
2: One of the same 20 people you've tabbed?
3: One of the 20.
2: If it weren't for the fact that it's those same 20 people all the time, it could be just luck.
3: Could be. You saw Terry last night?
2: Yeah. Yeah, I saw Terry.
3: And?
2: A very lovely girl.
3: I wish I had her money. It's mine. That's funny.
2: Oh, I'm sorry, Bert. I don't have to ask if you've watched those 20 people.
3: Oh, sure we have. They don't talk to anyone connected with the track. As far as I know, they don't even know anyone there.
2: There's got to be a gimmick.
3: Yeah, that's what I keep telling myself in the head.
2: Look, Bert, let's try to figure it out logically. You say every one of those bets is placed just before the race is run.
3: That's right.
2: And each of those 20 people picks a winner.
3: Yeah. Not only with me, but with all the other agents who have the same setup I've got.
2: Then how could they get advance information?
3: They can't.
2: They've got to, Bert.
3: Dan, we've been all over that.
2: Yeah, maybe there's an angle you've overlooked.
3: Okay, name it and I'll buy it.
2: Is there any particular race or races they always bet?
3: Hmm?
2: What races do you lose the most heavily on?
3: Wait a minute. That is an angle.
2: You think of something?
3: Maybe. Wait a second. I'm going to check. I think I'm right, but I'll make sure.
8: Hello?
3: Hello, Billy. This is Bert.
8: Yeah?
3: What race is being run now?
8: Time for the sixth.
3: Do you have any big bets?
8: No.
3: Were there any of the 20 on this one?
8: No.
3: Which ones did they hit?
8: Third, fourth, fifth.
3: That's all?
8: Yeah, why?
3: Nothing. See you later.
2: Well?
3: Third, fourth, and fifth. That's what I thought. Never the first, second, or the sixth, seventh, or eighth.
2: Always the third, fourth, or fifth.
3: That's right. But where's the gimmick?
2: I don't know. But hand me the phone.
3: Here.
2: Thanks. Now, what's the phone number of the club where Terry Vaughn works?
3: No, I don't know. It's in the directory. But why? What's that got to do with this?
2: Bert, I don't know yet. But I'm going to ask the lovely Terry Vaughn if she'll go out with me tomorrow afternoon.
3: Afternoon? What are you getting at?
2: Your money, I hope. Hand me the directory.

0: And now back to Much Too Lucky, another Box 13 adventure with Alan Ladd as Dan Holliday.
1: Well, I had an idea. Not a big one, and not one that made sense yet. But I was going to play it. So the next afternoon, I met Miss Terry Vaughn for lunch. I arranged the time so we'd be together just about the same time the horses went to the post for the third race. We sat in a little cafe.
2: I was really surprised that you called me, Dan.
1: Oh? Why, Terry?
2: Oh, I don't know. Maybe because you seem more interested in my luck than in me.
1: The two go together.
2: I suppose so. Do you ever play the races?
1: No, I never have. But there's always a first time.
2: That's what they all say.
1: Why do you ask? Got something good, as they say in the vernacular?
2: Oh, I never get tips.
1: Ah, but you win.
2: Occasionally.
1: What's your secret?
2: What makes you think it's a secret?
1: That was just a figure of speech. But let's talk about something else.
2: Oh, what time is it?
1: Oh, 2:20. Why? Thinking of leaving me so soon?
2: No, but I have something to do around 3.
1: Ah, important?
2: To me, yes.
1: I see. Well, shall we take a walk?
2: Yes, I'd like to.
1: Okay, that's it. So we walked. Terry was very charming. I was beginning to wonder about my hunch. Maybe it was luck after all. Then a few minutes after 3...
2: Dan, will you excuse me for a few minutes?
1: Oh, your important 3 o'clock meeting.
2: That's it. I have to make a phone call.
1: Want me to wait?
2: Yes, if you want to.
1: Oh, I do.
2: I'll make it from this drugstore.
1: All right. I'll wait right here.
2: I won't be more than a few minutes.
1: She went into the drugstore and straight to a phone booth. I slipped inside, went to a counter. The clerk came up to me.
3: May I help you, sir?
1: Yes. Let me see a pair of those binoculars, will you?
3: These? They're not very good, except for children, just toys.
1: Oh, I like to play with toys. May I see a pair?
3: Certainly. Here you are.
1: Thanks.
3: If you point them outside, you'll get a better idea of what they'll do.
1: Oh, I'm getting a good idea right here.
3: Excuse me, I'll be right back, sir.
1: I watched Miss Terry Vaughn in that phone booth. The binoculars weren't very good, but I saw the numbers she dialed and remembered them. She spoke for a few seconds, hung up, dropped another coin, and dialed another number. I got that one, too. Then the clerk came back.
3: They work all right, sir?
1: Oh, they're marvelous, just marvelous. How much are they?
3: $2.95.
1: Here you are.
3: Shall I wrap them?
1: Got any kids?
3: Huh? I mean, why, yes.
1: Well, here's a present for them.
3: But well, you just bought them.
1: Well, you see, I like your kids. You take these.
3: But, sir, I can't take these, or can I?
1: I walked back outside and got to the pavement before Terry Vaughn finished her second phone call. I was standing there when she came
2: out. Well, there we are. All set.
1: Make a call, all right?
2: Yes. Now, how'd you like to see the town?
1: I'd love it. Come on, let's go. We spent a pleasant afternoon, but my mind wasn't on my work. I was trying to keep those phone numbers straight in my head. Then Terry had to go to the club for rehearsal. As soon as she left me, I headed for a phone booth and dialed the first number she'd called.
4: Hello?
5: Jennifer is pressing Davy.
1: Hello, Bill?
5: Davy boy is coming around.
4: Bill? What number do you want?
1: Is Bill there?
4: There's no Bill here. I'm sorry.
1: You're sure there's no Bill there?
4: You got a wrong number, bud.
1: Wrong number, huh? Maybe. Maybe not. I dialed the second number she'd called.
4: Hello?
1: Hello, who's this?
4: Hendricks. Who's that?
1: Hendricks. This is Holliday.
4: Holliday? What's up?
1: Listen, did Terry Vaughn place a bet this afternoon?
4: Yeah, on the 4th.
1: Did she win?
4: She had 50 on the winner's nose.
1: Look, she was with me when she made the bet.
4: You heard her make it?
1: No, she was in a phone booth. Was that the only bet she made?
4: That was enough.
1: How many winners did you have in that race?
4: 6 of the other 20 people had the winner.
1: How about the other races?
4: 3rd, 4th, and 5th. All winners among the 20 people.
1: Uh-huh.
4: You got the gimmick?
1: Maybe. But I've got to prove it. Listen, just sit tight, Bert. Don't open your mouth, don't let out a peep, and above all, don't try to see me.
4: But, Dan, if you know anything, please...
1: I don't know whether I know anything or not, but I'll find out tomorrow at the track. Later that evening, I made a purchase. A very important one. Then I called Terry Vaughn and asked her to go to the track with me the next day. It took a little persuasion, but she finally said yes. So the next afternoon, with my purchase in the pocket of my top coat, Miss Vaughn and I went to the track. And up in the stands...
2: Do you know, Dan, this is the first time I've been here this season.
1: Oh, I thought you liked racing.
2: Oh, I do, but... Well, being at the track makes me nervous.
1: Nervous? Why?
2: Oh, no reason at all.
1: Which horse do you like in this race?
2: Oh, I'm not going to bet.
1: Oh, now, with your luck...
2: I don't want to force it.
1: I see. Well, I don't blame you.
2: Why don't you go ahead and bet?
1: All right, you pick a horse for me.
2: Think my luck will rub off on you?
1: Could be. Go ahead, pick one.
2: Well, let's see. How does this one sound, Bright Angel?
1: Bright Angel it is, in the third.
2: It's almost post time.
1: Uh-huh. Well, these are good seats.
2: Yes, they are.
1: I reached in my pocket and took out the important purchase I had made the previous evening and started to unwrap it.
2: What's that, then?
1: Oh, I just bought this, a portable radio. I wonder if I can hear the race on it.
2: Don't turn that on.
1: But why not?
2: Put down that radio, Mr. Holliday. Put it down.
1: Why don't you want me to turn it on?
2: You're just a little too smart, Mr. Holliday. This is a gun in my purse. You're getting out of here. Go on.
1: I carry radios, you carry guns. You're well equipped.
2: Go on. Lead the way.
1: Okay. She was as cool as an Arctic winter, and she handled the gun nicely, kept it in the small of my back under her handbag. Somehow I knew she'd use it if she had to. We got to her car, and a half hour later she marched me into a room where a man sat wearing a pair of headphones. He looked up as we came in.
3: Hello, Terry. Who's this?
2: A smart boy, Tim. I'm leaving him with you.
3: Smart boy?
2: Mm-hmm. He's wise. How he got that way, I don't know. But after the fifth race cleanup, we're leaving town.
3: Well, it's about time. We couldn't run this racket forever.
2: You know, Mr. Holliday, you're lucky you didn't come along sooner.
1: Yes, I know. Before you made your take.
2: That's right. How did you figure it?
1: Through a 295 pair of binoculars. I saw the numbers you dialed yesterday.
2: Oh, you should be with us.
1: Let's see. That thing there is a wire recorder. You tap into the broadcast line that runs from the track to the radio station, without the station's knowledge. You record the broadcast, then play it back into the broadcast line, 2 minutes after the regular airtime.
2: You are smart.
1: And those 2 minutes give you enough time to place bets on sure things. You already know the winners, but the bookmakers don't.
2: Correct.
1: But you only pull this on the middle three races of the card, so that latecomers and those who leave the track early won't catch wise by listening to their radios.
2: Right again. The broadcast is delayed 2 minutes. The race is already over before the bookmakers even think it started. Sit down, Mr. Holliday. Watch him, Tim.
3: Yeah, okay.
2: I'm going to clean up a few odds and ends. Goodbye, Mr. Holliday.
1: Oh, we'll see each other again.
2: Oh, I doubt that very much. Goodbye. And be very happy that some of my luck did rub off on you.
3: Smart dame, smart dame. Nose angles.
1: Yes, I can see that.
3: Yeah, we make a take here and then move on. Now, you just sit still, Bub. I got some work to do, but I can still watch you.
1: I watched him, too. The wire recorder was spinning. He flipped a switch and I knew what happened. The third race, the track was over, but the broadcast of it was going over the air now. 2 minutes later. Then...
3: Now, we sit tight for a while.
1: Say, that wire recorder, I've never seen one before.
3: Great gadgets, yeah. Great. I make recordings of my own voice all the time.
1: Oh? You mean all you do is talk into that little microphone and your voice is recorded right away?
3: Mm-hmm. you want to say something?
1: Hey, you're obliging.
3: Oh, sure, anything to pass the time. Gets dull in here. Go on, say something, and we'll play it back for you. Go on.
1: Well... What'll I say?
3: Oh, anything. First thing comes to your mind.
1: Well, my name is Dan Holliday. I'm being held prisoner at 758 Condo Street at the point of a gun. Please help.
3: Oh, great. Just great. Don't you wish someone on the outside could really hear that?
1: Yeah, I guess I do. Now, you mean that thing will play it right back, huh?
3: Sure. I just got to switch from the record to playback, that's all.
1: He turned his back for a second and flipped a switch. I flipped a switch, too, and waited.
6: Well, my name is Dan Holliday. I'm being held prisoner at 758 Condo Street at the point of a gun. Please help.
3: See? That's all there is to it.
1: Well, well, well. What do you know about that? Isn't science wonderful?
3: Yeah, sure is. Too bad you had to come along and spoil this racket, mister. But I guess we made a big enough take. Keep your hands up, mister. I can shoot and answer the phone at the same time. Yeah?
7: Tim, what happened?
3: Happened? Nothing. Why? The guy is...
7: Listen, get out of there fast and take him with you. We'll take care of him later, but get out of there fast.
3: Terry!
1: Something wrong?
3: I don't know. Get up and move out. Go on.
1: I did. But I did something else first. We walk out of the place, a gun in my ribs. I hoped what I'd done would work. We walk up the street a piece, and then...
3: That's cops. All right, duck in here. Go on, in this hallway. Now, just keep quiet and let them go past. Guess they won't find nobody there, will they?
1: No, I guess not. Well, what now?
3: Well, wait for a minute, and we go. All right. Now get in front of me and stay there. Go on.
6: Drop that gun.
3: What? Who?
1: Better drop it. There are a lot of cops.
3: Okay. Don't shoot.
8: Dan Halliday. You all right?
1: Sure, Hendricks. Did you hear my broadcast?
8: Yeah. Your voice cut in right in the middle of the regular broadcast.
3: Huh? I don't get it. How'd they find us? How'd they trail us?
1: Oh. Look on your coattail, Tim. You didn't know it, but when we left that room, I hooked the end of the wire from the recorder on your coat. You see, Tim, you were wired for sound.

0: Gee, that sure was a clever idea they had, Mr. Holliday.
1: Uh-huh.
0: And you were clever, too. That wire left a trail right to you and that man.
1: Yeah, he was wired for sound, Susie.
0: Uh-huh. Oh, and I'll bet you got a racy story out of it.
1: What, Susie?
0: No, don't you get it, Mr. Holliday? I made a joke. Racy story. Get it?
1: Yeah. Yeah, I got it. Good night, Susie.
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0: The Avenger, sworn enemy of evil, is actually Jim Brandon, a famous biochemist. Through his numerous scientific experiments, Brandon has perfected two inventions to aid him in his crusade against crime as the Avenger. The telepathic indicator by which he is able to pick up thought flashes, and the secret diffusion capsule, which cloaks him in the black light of invisibility. Brandon's assistant, the beautiful Fern Collier, is the only one who shares his secrets and knows that he is the man the underworld fears as the Avenger. And now... The Avenger and the Mystery of the Giant Brain.
1: Who is it? Who's there?
2: It's Miss St. Clair. I want to speak to you, Professor Redonno.
1: Oh, all right, all right. Come in. Why, Miss St. Clair, where are you going with all that luggage?
2: I'm leaving, Professor.
1: Leaving?
2: Yes. And you needn't pretend to be surprised. You know why I'm going.
1: Yes, you were upset about those animals from the zoo, I believe.
2: Yes, that among other things.
1: Miss St. Clair, it was absolutely necessary for me to have those animals. Our experiments have gone far beyond the stage of rabbits and mice. I must have animals of a little more cunning. Of course, I'm sorry to have to steal them from the zoo and neighboring farms, but that's the only way.
2: Well, I want no part of it. When I came here a year ago as your assistant, I thought you were a reputable scientist.
1: I'm a great scientist, Miss St. Clair. Too great to allow the petty ethics of...
2: Perhaps you are a great professor, but you've become cruel and inhuman, and the kind of man that has no place in the laboratory. These experiments and brain surgery you're making now are horrible.
1: You think so? Then perhaps you have decided to report me to the police.
2: No. I just want to get out of here and have nothing further to do with you.
1: You're a coward, Miss St. Clair. You're afraid of what the great Rodano can accomplish. Why, Rodano's work is just beginning. Look, these three mechanical men, these robots I have created, they're only in their infancy.
2: Yes, I know they are. Look at them lined up there. Three iron monsters, that's what they are.
1: You hate them because you fear them. In time, my robots will accomplish all that man is too cowardly to attempt.
2: Professor, please don't go on with this. Destroy them now before it's too late.
1: Why, Miss St. Clair? How can you talk like that? You helped perfect them.
2: I didn't understand what you were doing.
1: You will excuse me if I find that hard to believe.
2: It's true. Until a few weeks ago, these robots were merely harmless servants of your will. Created, you assured me, merely to fetch and carry for you. Now you send them out to capture animals for you, in the hope that in time you'll be able to create for them a brain.
1: Exactly. And that time is almost at hand. Just think, Miss St. Clair. Very soon I will no longer have to control those robots as I do now by the magnetoelectric batteries I have installed about the house. Ah, they will have a mind and intelligence all their own.
2: You're playing with madness and death, Professor.
1: Two marvelous experiments. Madness and death.
2: I see that there's no point in trying to reason with you. But there is one other thing I'd like to do before I go.
1: Yes?
2: I'd like to know what has happened to Dr. Giles.
1: I told you 2 weeks ago I sent him away on business.
2: I don't believe you. I think he left you just as I'm doing because he wanted nothing further to do with you and your robots.
1: Would you really like to know where Dr. Giles is now? Would you like to see him, Miss St. Clair?
2: What do you mean?
1: Dr. Giles is in my secret basement laboratory. I had to lock him up in a little iron cage down there. Come, I'll show you.
2: No. No, you are mad. I'm going to the police. I'll
1: have it. Robot One! Robot One, stop Miss St. Clair!
2: No! No, let me go! Professor, please! Demand you let me
1: carry
2: go.
1: Her to the basement laboratory,
2: no.
1: Robot One!
2: No! No!
1: You've always been curious about that secret laboratory, no. Miss St. Clair. Now I'll let you see it.
2: No! Help! Help! Professor, I beg you!

0: All right, Fern. I'm ready to dictate now.
1: Let me see. This is experiment 2274, isn't it, Jim?
0: That's right.
1: Go ahead, Jim.
0: Subject. A power increase on the telepathic indicator. Data. Increase of 2 amperes on direct current caused the headgear to blow. However, when current was changed to alternating, reception was not only maintained, but increased.
1: Oh, Jim, you increased it. How wonderful.
0: I don't know exactly how much yet, but I think it's a matter of a few miles, Fern. We'll send out a crew tomorrow, station them a quarter of a mile apart, and experiment with their thought transmissions.
1: Good. I'll make all the arrangements.
0: Now for the data on the strongest thought impressions I picked up on the indicator today. Take this down, Fern.
1: Yeah.
0: Thought waves received from a greater distance than before seem to have their origin in violence, but not death. Constant static interference might indicate that the thoughts were surrounded by electricity at their origin.
1: That's something new, isn't it, Jim?
0: Completely new, Fern. Add these facts, will you?
1: Mm-hmm.
0: The color impression was gray. Gray with a background of blue. Perhaps something gray in color, high enough to be seen against the background of the sky. Either a tower or a plane. But since there was no indication of movement, I'm inclined to favor the tower.
1: Mm. Sounds as though we picked up the latent thought waves of a medieval maiden in distress.
0: Oh, there you go, letting your romantic notions run away with you again.
1: Well, nothing seems to be impossible with that indicator.
0: But if you'll review the facts, young lady, you'll realize that your medieval maiden could scarcely have been surrounded by electrical instruments of extremely high voltage.
1: No, I suppose not. Unless the tower was struck by lightning.
0: I give up. You win. But to get back to the facts... Oh, make a note of this, please. I also picked up an impression on the same thought wavelength of inarticulate suffering. Something that could have emanated from small children or animals. This impression was not as clear as the others.
1: That's a strange kind of impression.
0: Yes, and all the more interesting in view of a story that appeared in this morning's paper. Here, paste this clipping in beside those notes.
1: What is it, Jim?
0: It's a story about some animals that were stolen recently from a zoo at Midvale. Also, a raid on a fox farm near there.
1: What do you make of it, Jim?
0: Nothing yet. Fern, do we have a legend map that includes Midvale?
1: Well, we have one for this entire county. Will that do?
0: Fine. Yeah, where is it?
1: On the bottom shelf behind you.
0: Fine. Now, let me see. Midwest crop list. Midland County map. Yeah, this is it. Midvale's exactly 16 miles due east from here. Yes, that's within the radius of the indicator.
1: Oh, look, Jim. This footnote says that Midvale boasts of several mansions of great architectural beauty that date back to the early 1800s.
0: It also boasts of several well-known silver fox farms, all of which ties in pretty well with the things we already know.
1: Oh, yeah.
0: Fern, how long will it take you to pack?
1: 15 minutes.
0: All right, let's get moving. You and I are going on a little trip to Midvale.
1: Jim, how much farther do you think it is to Mr. Isa's farm?
0: Oh, we should be coming to it soon, Fern. Aren't you enjoying the walk?
1: Yes, only it's farther than I expected. He must have walked at least 2 miles since we left Midvale.
0: Well, it can't be far now.
1: Jim, why are you so...

0: Bike's sputtering on me.
1: That's not what you want on a cross-country trip.
0: Yeah, you're telling me. Looks like my journey ends here.
1: No, mate. 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
0: Oh, I'm going to Cromhenge. You ever been?
1: No, I can't say I have.
0: It's like Stonehenge, but shiny.
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3: I didn't do it, I tell you.
4: Now, take it easy. I didn't say you killed anybody, but I couldn't let you run away. Sorry I had to knock you down.
3: I was in the barn. I saw it all. But I didn't kill him.
4: Kill who?
3: Joe Iser.
5: We've got him, Jim. Thank heaven.
3: The big man did it. The big man.
4: Come on, show us where Iser is.
3: Come this way. Here. Back at the barn.
4: Now, suppose you tell me exactly what you saw.
3: Well, Joe caught the big man stealing two foxes. Joe shot him at him four times. But the bullets can't hurt the big man.
5: What in the world is he talking about, Jim?
4: Hanged if I know, Fern.
3: There he is. There's Joe Iser. See? He's dead.
4: I'll have a look.
5: Well, Jim?
4: Yeah, he's dead, all right. And four bullets have been fired from this gun he's holding. We've got to call the police.
3: No, no, don't call the police. They'll say I did it. I'm going home.
4: No, no, you're not. You've got a lot of questions to answer. What's your name?
3: Harry Sampler.
4: Just what were you doing here, anyway? And who's this big man you're talking about?
3: Well, I live around the hill there in the shack. I come over here every day to help Joe with the chores, and he gives me food.
4: Yeah?
3: Joe is good to me. I wouldn't kill him.
4: So today, while you were helping Iser, this big man appeared and stole two foxes?
3: Yeah, that's right. Joe started to shoot at him, but the big man walked right through the bullets and hit Joe over the head with his big iron hand. He killed Joe. The big man did.
4: Oh, this is getting us nowhere fast, Fern. I'm going to call the police.
5: Well, I think we'd better.
4: Come on and show me where Iser's telephone is, Harry.
3: Well, Joe ain't got no phone.
5: What are we going to do, Jim?
4: Well, I've got to stay here and guard the place until the police get here.
5: But how can we get word to them?
4: Yeah, that's the question. I can't trust Harry to go. And it's getting too late for you to go alone.
5: Well, if I hurry, Jim, maybe I can make it into town before dark.
4: No, no, Fern. There's a killer loose around here somewhere.
3: I think there's a phone over to the Gray Towers, but I wouldn't go in there.
4: Huh? Where's Gray Towers?
3: Right around the bend and up the road a piece.
5: I'll go, Jim. I'm not afraid to go that far.
4: All right. But before you go, take a look at these footprints, Fern.
5: Oh, good heavens. They're monstrous.
4: Yeah, and there are at least 5 feet between the strides.
5: Jim, do you think there could possibly be anything to this poor fellow's story?
4: Well, it's fantastic, of course. But Iser was killed by a blow on the head, all right. He was struck by some kind of blunt instrument.
5: Jim, I don't think we should trust this fellow, Harry. Maybe he's not as harmless as he seems. After all, he could have...
4: Don't worry, Fern. I'm not trusting him. I'll keep Harry right here with me until you get back. Now, you run along, but don't lose any time. I'll expect you back here in less than half an hour.
5: Okay, Jim. So long.
4: So long, Fern.
3: Yeah, I'm sure they got a phone up to Gray Towers. But I wouldn't go in there... I'd be afraid.
4: Seems to me you're afraid of just about everything, Harry.
3: You'd be afraid of the big iron men, too, if you saw them.
4: Well, all I've got to say is that somebody had better see them, Harry, or your goose is cooked. Even so, I'd prefer to have a better alibi for murder than an iron monster.

0: And now, back to the Avenger and the mystery of the giant brain. Robot 2, open the door.
1: Excuse me, may I?
2: Oh, don't be frightened, my dear. This is just a mechanical man who acts as my servant. He's perfectly under control. Come in.
1: Oh, no. No, thank you. Never mind.
2: Seize her, Robot 2.
1: No! Let me go!
2: Well done, Robot 2. Now close the door.
1: Tell this monster to put me down, please. I just came to use the phone.
2: You were sent to call the police, were you not?
1: Oh, you don't understand. A man's been murdered. Or perhaps you already knew that.
2: A very unfortunate incident, but that sort of thing is inevitable sometimes. People are stupid. They don't understand the needs of science.
1: Please let me go. I'm expected back in town.
2: No, you're needed here.
1: I'm needed here? What for?
2: I need your brain for my great experiment. You arrived just in time.
1: My brain?
2: Yes. Now I'll have three human brains. Bring her to the secret laboratory, Robot 2.
1: Oh, no. Put me down. Let me go.
2: No use to struggle. The robot has his orders, and he will obey them.
1: Oh, you are a murderer. You killed Isaac.
2: He was just a little man who got in my robot's way. But yours is to be a greater honor than mere death. You will sacrifice your living brain to the great god science. A mere mortal could ask no greater privilege.
1: No! Let me go! Let me go! Let me go!
2: Stand guard, Robot 3. I'll open the cage, Robot 2. You put the beautiful lady inside. Miss St. Clair, Dr. Giles, I've brought you company.
3: Why have you brought this strange girl here, O'Donnell?
2: To share the fate I have in store for you and Miss St. Clair, my worthy doctor.
4: What are you talking about, Professor? Just what do you intend to do with us?
2: Be patient a little longer, Miss St. Clair. Come out and close the door, Robot 2. Now listen, all of you. Tonight, the mighty Rodano will perform the greatest operation in the history of surgery. I will add three human brains to the living animal brains I already have preserved. Wait, I'll show you. Remove the heavy cover from that table, Robot 2. Be careful not to break the glass case. Well, what do you think of it?
1: What is that horrible thing? It's moving.
2: Of course it's moving. It's alive. It's the composite living brain of 14 animals.
4: It's the most horrible thing I've ever seen. Even my worst suspicions didn't prepare me for anything like this.
3: Hold on, Miss St. Clair. We mustn't give up yet.
2: Be silent and listen to me. Tonight, I add three human brains to this. And then I'll place them all within a special robot I've constructed. Then the world will see a real man of iron. A man of unlimited power and superlative wisdom. The great Rodano will be worshipped as the creator of a new race.
1: Oh, stop him, stop him. I can't stand anymore.
3: Professor.
2: Yes, what is it, Dr. Giles?
3: Perhaps we, Miss St. Clair and I, deserve whatever fate you have in store for us. Whether we meant to or not, we did help you create the robots. But this strange girl you've brought here, she had nothing to do with it. Let her go free.
4: Yes, Professor. There's no need to make the innocent suffer, too.
2: Ah, you two are cunning. Yes, you know that if I set you free, the police will be here in 5 minutes. No, I tell you, I need you all. Science needs you.
3: How much longer have we, then?
2: 1 hour. 1 hour yet to live. Robot 1 will bring you a fine dinner of roast duckling. We must observe the rules of death. The condemned should eat both well and heartily.
5: Well, Harry, it was a lucky thing for us that truck happened by so we could get word to the police.
6: The police come mighty fast, didn't they?
5: Yes, and they want to question both of us later, Harry. I promised them we'd both come to police headquarters as soon as I find out what's happened to Fern.
6: They don't think I did it, do they?
5: No. And if you promise me you'll tell them exactly what you saw, I'll give you a reward of $10.
6: $10? Gee, I never saw that much money.
5: Oh, say, Harry, is that Gray Towers?
6: Yeah, that's the place. That's where the professor and the big men live.
5: Have you ever been inside the house, Harry?
6: No, nobody's allowed inside. All the doors and windows has big bolts.
5: How do you know if you were never inside?
6: Well, sometimes I climb up in that tree over there by the garden and look in the window.
5: What did you see from there, Harry?
6: Well, that's how I first saw the big men. But nobody believed me. They said I made it up.
5: Well, I guess there's nothing for it then but to try to get in by the front door. Come on, Harry.
6: Oh, no, sir, not me. I wouldn't go in there. The big men kill people.
5: All right, you climb up in the tree then and wait for me.
6: Sure, I'll wait. You said I'm going to get $10.
5: That's right. I'll see you later.
6: Yes, sir. Nobody will see me up in that tree. It's too dark up there.
5: Well, Professor, you're going to have a visitor. When that door opens, the Avenger will step inside and you'll be none the wiser because my diffusion capsule will render me invisible. The moment the door is opened, I'll break the capsule and enter.
2: What's that noise? Who's out there? Who's out there, I said? I'm sure I heard a peculiar noise just as the door opened. Who's there? Well, it must have gone away, whoever it was. Robot One, close the door and bolt it. Now follow me, Robot One. Follow me closely, for in just a few minutes, we begin our great experiment.
4: Dr. Giles, the hour is almost up.
3: Yes, just a few minutes more.
4: Think of that maniac sending down all this food. As though any of us could touch it.
1: Do you suppose that if we make all the noise we can, somebody might hear us?
3: There's not a chance of that, Miss Collier. This basement is soundproof.
4: Well, we certainly haven't anything to lose. We might as well try it. Here, each one take a tin cup, hit them against the bars as hard as you can.
3: And everybody shout at the same time. We'll say, help, we're in the basement. Ready? Go.
7: Help! We're in the basement! Help! We're in the basement!
1: Help!
3: Listen.
4: It's the robots. It's too late for any help now.
8: Go ahead! Scream your heads off! No one can hear you! Stand guard, robots!
2: I'm going to bring Dr. Giles out of the cage now. You'll kill him if he tries to get away. Come, Dr. Giles. Place him on the steel table, Robot Two. I'll fasten his hands and feet.
1: Oh, I can't look.
4: He won't feel anything. None of us will. The electricity will stun him instantly. It's the only way the brain can be removed and still remain alive.
1: Oh, don't!
8: You stand aside, robots. There, in a line. That's right. Now you won't be in my way.
2: Every split second counts in this operation. Now we're ready. I'll pull the switch and...
9: No, you don't, Professor.
2: Who spoke? Who's there?
9: It's the Avenger, Professor.
1: Oh, the Avenger. Oh, Miss St. Clair, we're safe.
4: Why, I don't understand. Where is he?
2: Where are you, Avenger? How did you get in here?
9: You can't see me, but I'm here, Professor. Here to see that you're brought to justice.
2: Find him, robots. Find the Avenger and kill him. Kill the Avenger. Find him, robots.
3: Professor.
2: Giles. Giles. The Avenger is here to ruin my experiment.
3: Professor, set me free. I'll help you.
2: Yes, Giles, you must help me. I'll set you free. There. Help me, Giles. Help me find the Avenger. We must kill him. He mustn't ruin my experiment.
4: Dr. Giles, be careful. The robots have broken the glass case. The giant's brain is free.
2: No, no, you robot fools. Look what you've done.
3: Over here. I think I can reach it.
2: Giles! Giles! Help me! Pull this monstrous brain away from me! Struggling me!
9: Can you reach the battery, Giles? Quick! Or these robots will stand still.
3: Yes. Yes, I've got it now. There!
9: Are you all right, Giles?
3: Yes.
9: Then unlock that cage and get those women out of there.
3: The professor put the keys on the desk here somewhere. Here they are.
4: Well, I never thought I'd get out of here alive.
1: Neither did I.
4: Is the professor dead?
9: Yes, the professor is dead. No could save him from his own creation. The professor's giant brain was just a boomerang. Giles.
3: Yes, Avenger?
9: Call the police at once. And when they get here, demonstrate how these robots work. Otherwise, they'll never believe your story.
3: Right.

0: Well, Midvale is one town I'm glad to leave behind me, Jim.
1: I don't blame you, Fern. You had a pretty narrow escape last night.
0: The Avenger saved Dr. Jarr's life by a mere second, Jim.
1: I got there the first moment I could, Fern. When you didn't return to Weiser's place, I naturally became worried. But frankly, I never expected to find anything as fantastic as the professor and his giant brain.
0: Well, we can't say Harry didn't try to warn us.
1: Yes, he certainly did. And for once, the police and everyone else in Midvale will have to admit that the truth in this case was more fantastic than any story poor Harry ever dreamed of.
0: Right. Jim, what will happen to those robots now?
1: Well, they're just so much scrap iron without those control batteries, and the police have confiscated those.
0: What about the giant brain? What will happen to that?
1: It's being removed to the state research laboratory, naturally. The brain is dead now. Within 5 minutes of being exposed to the air, it lost all its living properties. That would have been a great disappointment to the professor.
0: Well, I'm glad it's dead. It was the most horrible thing I ever saw.
1: You know, Fern, at one time, Professor Rodano was a well-respected scientist. It's a shame that he went mad and used his genius in the wrong direction.
0: He was mad, all right. Jim, did you know that he sent us a delicious dinner of roast duckling last night, just before he came down to kill us?
1: No. And I suppose the thing that's worrying you now is that you didn't eat it.
0: Well, if I'd known how things were going to turn out, I could have done justice to that duckling.
1: Well, don't you worry your pretty head about it, Fern. I'll take you to Carlo's for dinner tonight.
0: Oh, wonderful.
1: I'm sure Carlo's roast duckling is just as good as Rodano's. And he doesn't reserve it for such special occasions.
2: All characters, names, places, and plots used in the Avenger program are fictitious. Any similarity to persons living or dead is purely coincidental.
3: This is a thought, a thought, a thought. Remember, listen for another adventure of
2: The Avenger.

0: California, on behalf of Standard Stations and independent Chevron gas stations throughout the West, invite you to Let George Do It. Another adventure of George Valentine.
1: Personal notice. Danger is my stock in trade. If you have something that must be handled with complete confidence, then you need me, George Valentine. Write full details.
2: Dear Mr. Valentine, hatred between brothers is an old and tragic story. More tragic in my case because in all the years we haven't seen each other, my brother Phil hasn't been exactly a model of virtue. I feel I'm at least partially responsible, and I'd like to make it up to him somehow. I think I finally succeeded.
3: Finally succeeded in locating him, but at this point I need your help. You can reach me at the Hotel Stapleton. It's signed, Sincerely Yours, Martin Bettner. Gosh, I think in a way this is, well, touching. One brother realizing his error and trying to...
1: Oh, Brooksy, you're a dyed-in-the-wool sentimentalist. I bet you still have your first doll and your first dance program stashed away somewhere.
3: Yes, along with some other sentimental relics I've collected since I met you.
1: Oh?
3: A blackjack, an old and faded poison pen letter, one sawed-off shotgun...
1: Touché, Angel, touché. Now, what do you say we call this Mr. Bettner at the Stapleton and see just what he has on his mind?
2: I called you in, Mr. Valentine, because, well, in a way, you're my neighbor.
1: What do you mean by that, Mr. Bettner?
2: Well, look here, Mr. Valentine, Miss Brooks.
3: Yes?
2: Here in the personal notice column in the paper, your ad is just under mine.
3: Oh, yes, now I remember your ad. You've been running this for a week or so.
2: That's right, Miss Brooks.
3: I just didn't tie it up with your letter.
1: Oh, let me see that. Philip, let's forget the past. If you'll meet me halfway, we can make up for all that bitterness. There's even a place waiting for you in the family business. I'm at the Stapleton, Martin Bettner.
3: You said you'd located your brother, Mr. Bettner. He must have gotten in touch with you.
2: I said I think I've located my brother. But if Phil has seen my ad, he hasn't answered it. I got only one reply from Renee Clemens. Take a look at it, Mr. Valentine.
3: What does it say, George?
1: Well, it seems Miss Clemens knows where Phil Bettner, quote, the rat, unquote, is now holed up. She's willing to part with that information for a price, figure to be arrived at. Well, what's the problem, Bettner?
2: Well, back in Waynesville, I know my way around, but here in this town, I'm like a fish out of water. Back home, I've got my own hardware business. I know everybody to look at, and they know me, but here it's different.
1: Oh, I see. Well, why don't you just drive the best bargain you can with this gal, pay her off with a dated check, then see if her information is the real thing.
2: Oh, it isn't just the money. I don't know the kind of people Phil's been associating with in the last 5 years. This could be some kind of trap. Feel an awful lot better if you came along with me to see this, Miss Clemens.
1: All right, good enough. But look, Bettner, you've been hinting that your brother has been operating a little on the shady side.
2: Well, I'm afraid so.
1: Well, then the police could tell you where he was, just like that, if you got in touch with them.
2: I checked. Phil has no police record, thank heavens. He's been mixed up in gambling, mostly horse racing, and so far he's been lucky. 2 weeks ago, some people in Detroit told me he left for here, and that's all I know.
3: Well, assuming Miss Clemens is a local girl, your brother must have worked pretty fast to make such an indelible impression in 2 weeks.
2: I don't know what to think. But I've got to find Phil and talk to him.
1: Well, first, let's have a talk with Renee. She may know whereof she speaks, but I'm afraid her price won't be reasonable.
4: It'll cost you $500.
1: Now, wait a minute, sister.
4: The name is Miss Clemens. And I should up the price, seeing that all of a sudden I'm dealing with three people.
2: Please, Miss Clemens, I asked Miss Brooks, Mr. Valentine, to come along with me.
4: $500.
3: But Mr. Bettner only wants his brother's address. He doesn't want to make a down payment on the house.
4: Oh, I see we've got a Vassar girl here.
1: All right, ladies, enough of this banter. The price is too high, Miss Clemens. Sorry. Come on, Bettner.
2: Yes,
1: let's get going.
4: Wait a minute.
1: Well?
4: What kind of a deal would you go for?
1: Well, I'll tell you, I'll be lavish with Mr. Bettner's money. $250 cash.
2: I have that much right here with me. What do you say?
4: Well, Miss Brooks still doesn't seem to approve of the price.
3: All I can say is you're lucky you're dealing with men.
4: Yeah, some girls are lucky to have what it takes to get what they want.
3: All you've got is an address, and it's not even your own.
4: Listen here, you
1: break
4: little...
1: clean, girls. $250, Miss Clemens.
4: All right. Let's have it.
2: Certainly. Here you are. Now, where can I find my brother?
4: It's 356 Moreno Street. A grimy, broken-down rooming house. It's so dark you need a seeing-eyed dog to get up the stairs.
1: I got you. Just a cottage small by a waterfall. Thanks. We'll find our way.
4: Just be sure you tell him Renee sent you. I wish I could be there to see the look on his face.
2: Well, if you know Philip is so dead set against getting in touch with me, why are you doing this?
4: Let's be charitable and say I wouldn't mind if he dropped dead. And it'd be a pleasure to spend the $250 on flowers for his funeral.
3: Oh, I knew she had a kind heart.
2: Well, we may as well be going, Valentine. I know if I can just speak to Phil, everything will be all right.
1: Yeah, 356 Moreno Street, eh, Miss Clemens?
4: You heard me.
1: That better be Phil Bettner's place. Or you'll find his brother is just an Indian giver. Get what I mean?

0: Well, this is it. Number 7. He's got his card tacked up on the door.
1: Hmm. Philip Bettner. Investments. Huh. Who's kidding whom?
2: Well, this is worse than I thought.
0: Well, looks like nobody's home.
2: We'll wait right here till he comes back.
0: I don't think that'll be very comfortable. Do you mind paying for a lock, Bettner?
2: What?
1: What do you mean, George?
0: Just this. Wait a minute. Please sit down.
1: Phew. Oh, golly, where's the window? This place hasn't been aired out in a week.
0: The eternal feminine.
2: I don't know what I'll say to Philip. I don't want to hurt his pride.
0: Uh-huh.
2: What have you got there, Valentine?
0: Well, it looks like this desk is your brother's investment office. His favorite and only investment being horses.
2: I knew it was something like that.
1: What's up, darling?
0: December 20th, $2,000, Henning. January 3rd, $3,500, Henning, et cetera, et cetera. And all to Henning.
2: What's that supposed to mean?
0: No wonder your brother Phil is living in a dump like this. From the way this stacks up, he owes about $25,000 to Lou Henning.
1: Oh, George.
0: Wait a minute, Angel. You see, Bettner, this character Lou Henning is the big shot bookie in this town. You don't go around owing him $25,000 for too long.
2: Oh.
1: George, please.
0: I was just trying to explain to Bettner. What's the matter with you, Brooksy?
1: That red spot under the closet door.
0: Hey, wait a minute.
2: What's the matter? What's wrong?
0: Yeah, it's all dried up.
1: Blood, George?
0: It's not red ink.
2: Well, do you think that...
0: Could be. Henning has his own way of collecting debts. Well, there's one sure way to find out. Yeah.
2: That's not Phil. Who is it?
0: This, my friend, is Lou Henning. Just about as dead as you can get with a knife stuck in your back.
2: Phil wouldn't do a thing like this. He might have been a lot of things, but he's not a killer.
0: I wouldn't know, Brooksy.
1: Yes, George.
0: There's no phone here. Beat it down the corner and call Lieutenant Johnson.
1: Oh, I won't mind getting out of here at all.
2: Valentine, couldn't we close that closet door?
0: Sorry. From now on, we can't touch anything.
2: Oh. I suppose the police will just take it for granted that Phil did this killing.
0: What would you think in their place?
2: I guess you're right.
0: Now, look, Bettner, I'm not saying your brother did this. But as soon as Henning's mob finds out what's happened, they're going to jump to their own conclusions. What I'm trying to say is, let's hope the police find him first.
2: I see. Valentine.
0: Yeah?
2: You're still working for me, aren't you?
0: I was, but things are a little different now.
2: No, they aren't. You still have to find my brother.
0: Hold on, wait a minute.
2: Find him before he's shot down in cold blood. With the police, at least he'll have a chance to explain all this, if there is an explanation.
0: You're putting me on a tight rope, Bettner. The police on one side, Henning's boys on the other.
2: If it's a question of money, whatever you
0: say... Looks like Henning's been in that closet a couple of days. It's not going to be easy picking up your brother's trail.
2: I'm not asking you to promise me anything, but try, will you?
0: Okay. Okay, it's a deal. But if Henning's mob gets to Phil first, that Clemens dame will be spending that $250 on flowers for your brother's funeral.

0: We'll return to tonight's adventure of George Valentine in just a moment. Meanwhile, a word about gears. Most folks just couldn't say whether the gears in their cars are spur, worm, spiral, or hypoid, but the men at Standard Stations and at independent Chevron gas stations know the minute you drive in. 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It's a gift to you from the service stations that say and mean, we'll take better care of your car. And now back to tonight's adventure of George Valentine. Am I my brother's keeper? Martin Bettner thought so, and hired George to help him locate his black sheep brother, Philip. But when they arrived in Phil Bettner's room, they found a body in the closet. The body of Lou Henning, a big shot bookie. George has just sent Claire to the corner drugstore to call Lieutenant Johnson.
1: Be reasonable, Bettner. I promised you I'd look for your brother, but I can't leave until Lieutenant Johnson gets here. He's going to have an awful lot of questions to ask.
2: But Phil won't have a chance if Lou Henning's men get to him first. You said so yourself.
1: I know, I know. All right, there's one thing I will do, though. Make a phone call. I think I know just the character who might be able to give me a lead on Phil. I'll be back in a few minutes.
3: I just remembered. I think I saw a phone down in the hall when we came in.
1: You could have thought of that before. I wouldn't be calling you, Outpost, if I wasn't willing to pay for the information. Yeah, the name's Bettner, Phil Bettner. Doesn't mean anything to you, huh? Now look, Outpost, you're my favorite pawnbroker. You know everything that goes on in this part of town. He's probably hiding out. Okay, I'll drop around your place in an hour or so.

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That hall light's out. 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Hey, Bednar, open the door so we can have some light out here in the hall, will you? Come on, before I break my neck. Hold on. Wait a minute.

0: Now, you stay right there by the head of the stairs, George, till I put on this light.
1: Never mind that, Angel. Open the door.
0: George! Yeah. Mr. Bettner, he's...
1: Yeah. Looks like he got the same treatment I did. Hey, see how he is, will you, Brooksy? I couldn't bend down now to pick up a $1,000 bill.
0: Mr. Bettner. Mr. Bettner, are you all right?
2: Oh.
1: Good. At least he's making a noise.
0: George, he was knocked out, too.
2: It was Phil. I was standing there, and he came in the door, and then...
0: Let me help you get up, Mr. Bettner.
2: Yeah.
1: Wait a minute. Are you sure it was Phil?
2: I tried to talk to him, but he picked up that desk lamp and hit me with it.
0: You better sit down.
2: Thank you.
1: Your brother. So that's the one who threw me down the stairs. But why did he come back? What was he looking for?
2: Valentine, at least we know that Phil can't be very far from here. That should help you find him.
1: You mean you're still interested in finding that brother of yours?
2: He didn't know what he was doing. He didn't even give me a chance to talk to him.
3: You stay here in the hall, Hennessy.
4: Okay, Lieutenant.
5: Say, what is this? The St. James Infirmary?
0: Oh, Lieutenant Johnson.
1: Yeah, I get your point, Lieutenant. Bettany here and I took a little worse for the wear. But we managed to outlive the corpse.
5: Where is it, Valentine?
1: Over there.
5: What do you know? It is Henny. Let you in on a little secret, Miss Brooks. I didn't believe you when you called me.
0: Why do you think I kept screaming at you over the phone?
5: Ah. Oh, Hennessy.
4: Yeah, Lieutenant?
5: Get the fingerprint boys and the photographer and we'll go to work.
4: Yes, sir.
5: Still can't believe it.
1: Believe what?
5: Lou Henning with his $25 silk shirts. And look at him. Folded up like a jackknife in the bottom of a closet in a crummy rooming house and killed by a cheap little gambler.
0: Oh, Lieutenant, I don't think you heard. This is Philip Bettner's brother, Martin.
5: Oh, I'm sorry.
2: Well, that's all right. Lieutenant, I know there's only one thing you can think, but I still insist my brother didn't kill this man.
5: Look, I may as well tell you, Mr. Bettner, we've got a general alarm out for your brother.
2: Yes?
5: I suppose, as usual, Mr. Valentine, you've got an altogether different theory about this thing.
1: On the contrary, Lieutenant, I'm in complete agreement with you for once.

0: Well, we dropped Bettner off safely at the Stapleton, and I bought you a nice, juicy hamburger. So now, out you go, Brooksy. You know what you're supposed to do.
1: Yes, George. But you don't know what you're asking of me. Rene brings out the fishwife in me. The Black Maria will be taking us both away.
0: Go on, now, Angel. That gal in there didn't tell us half what she really knows. Maybe because you do rub her the wrong way, we can find out some more.
1: Well, okay.
0: And when you're through, wait for me in the lobby of the Stapleton.
1: Mm-hmm.
0: If I don't get there, I'll give you a call.
1: Mm-hmm. He's so good to me. Well, now for Rene. Wish I'd let my fingernails grow.
2: Yes, miss? What?
3: Well, well.
1: Now all you have to do is whistle.
3: Yeah?
1: And I'll send you my grandfather's OU kid button.
3: Huh?
1: Oh, never mind, Bogart. Get on your switchboard and call Miss Clemens. Tell her I'm coming up to see her.
2: Sorry, miss. She just left.
3: I'll be leaving in an hour myself. Does that mean anything to you?
1: Listen, Junior. Did Miss Clemens say where she was going, and was there anybody with her?
2: Sorry, I don't know a thing about the affairs of our tenants.
1: Oh, I get it. Oh, now, a bright, good-looking boy like you must notice everything. I could tell that the way you looked at me as soon as I came in.
3: Well, knowing yourself as you do, can you blame me,
1: Clemens? Oh, if you keep saying those things, you're going to spoil me, sure thing.
3: The name's Tommy.
1: Yes, Thomas. Now, about Miss Clemens.
3: She left about 5 minutes before you came in. She had a couple of bags with her. She was with a big, tall guy.
1: Yes, Tommy?
3: He had kind of wavy hair, and I think she called him Phil.
1: Huh? Oh, that's fine, Tommy. That's just what I wanted to know. How can I ever thank you?
3: Well, I told you I'd be off in an hour. Wait. What was your name again?
1: I'll mail it to you on your 21st birthday. And that's a promise, Tommy.
0: Now, look, Outpost, why are you making like a clam all of a sudden?
4: Is that what I was doing?
0: Oh, don't give me that. You've been selling information about people for years. Why the sudden... Oh, I get it. You already know about Lou Henning.
4: Who doesn't? Now, look, Valentine. Why don't you forget you ever heard of Phil Bettner? If I'm afraid to talk to you, who will?
5: Side pocket, 3-ball.
0: Sorry to interrupt your pool game, friend, but Whitey Sanderson said you might know where I might find Phil.
5: Look, brother, you're a stranger to me. Let's keep it that way.
6: Okay, boys, here's the last race. Hialeah, Queen Meg. 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
7: Say, mister, they tell me you're looking for information.
0: Who tells you?
7: Oh, word gets around. It's about PB, ain't it?
0: Yeah, that's right. Got anything I can use?
7: If you're willing to pay for it. What do you say we step out here?
0: All right, come on, Gib.
7: You know, you took the words right out of my mouth, mister.
0: Okay, okay, mister. Here's 5 tens, and don't try chiseling for more because it won't work.
7: I wouldn't do this to my best friend, except I had a bad day at the track.
0: Never mind that. Now, where do I find Phil Bettner?
7: 22½ Jackson Place.
8: Okay, Valentine. I got your call. Where's Phil Bettner?
0: Yeah, Lieutenant, that's your boy. What's left of him?
8: So Henning's mob did catch up with him first. That's about as neat a job as I've ever seen.
0: Yeah. It's been right cozy sitting here waiting for you.
8: I know. You lead an awful tough life, Valentine. Look, we're going to get him down to the morgue. You get his brother down there to identify him.
0: Yeah, I'll do that. You don't mind if I make a telephone call first?
8: What for?
0: I promised Brooksy faithfully I wouldn't leave her sitting in that lobby alone.

0: And he's on his way to the morgue, Brooksy. So that just about washes it up.
1: Then I suppose what I wanted to tell you isn't too important now. Renee left her apartment with Phil a few hours ago.
0: Yeah, but look, Angel, tell Martin Bettner to meet me at headquarters. He has to identify his brother. But don't tell him why. I'll take care of that myself.
1: Well, sorry, George, you're going to have to call him yourself.
0: Huh?
1: I just saw something walk across the lobby, and I'm going to follow it.
0: What are you talking about?
1: Tell you about it later, Angel. I'll be seeing you. Going somewhere, Miss Clemens?
2: Oh, the Vassar girl again.
1: Yeah. Now, look, dearie, how about you and me going to the morgue together?
2: What are you talking about?
1: Oh, they'll probably want to ask you some questions about Phil. And I'd hate to see you take this bus and have to come all the way back.
2: I'm taking this bus.
1: You're just making things very difficult.
2: And what are you going to do about it?
1: Oh, I'm just going to tear your hair out and scream all over the place. Then they'll slap us both in jail for disorderly conduct. And the jail is right next door to the morgue.
2: You wouldn't dare.
1: Oh, no? Ah! Stop it!
2: Okay, you win.
1: I knew you'd be reasonable.

0: Where's that client of yours anyway, Valentine?
1: Please, Lieutenant, be compassionate. Yeah. I just told Bettner his brother's lying here in the morgue. He's having a cup of black coffee. Be here in a minute.
0: Oh. Swanson.
2: Yes, Lieutenant?
0: Got the tag on Bettner all filled out?
2: Just got through making it out. Bettner, Philip, age 36, Caucasian, height 6'2", weight 190, identifying marks, if any. Right arm withered, appendicitis scar, port wine birthmark of your left knee.
0: Okay, I'll take your word for it. Where have you got him?
2: Down the aisle there, number 302. Yeah. When you get through identifying him, let me know and I'll put him away.
0: Come on, Valentine.
1: Huh? Oh, sure, that's me.
0: Now, don't tell me this place is getting you down. A tough-minded character like you.
1: Oh, no, I was just thinking.
0: See, 302.
2: Right down there, sir. I think they're waiting for you now.
3: Thank you.
0: Oh, there's Bettner now.
1: Yeah. Are you okay now?
3: Yes, I think so. Could we make this as quick as possible?
0: I know, of course. Just necessary routine. Yeah. Is this your brother?
3: Yes, that's Phil.
0: Well, that's all there is to it, Mr. Bettner. We'll just put the sheet back over.
2: Lieutenant Johnson, he's down there, miss. Wait a minute,
4: miss. Back off this way, Miss Clemens.
0: Now what gives?
1: Yeah, what is it, Brooksy?
4: Look who I found, George.
1: Well, we meet again, Miss Clemens. So that's what you saw walking across the lobby.
0: Who's this?
3: She's the young lady who gave us the information about my brother.
0: Oh. Well, you might as well identify him too, miss. Just for the record.
5: Oh, Phil.
0: I guess that clinches it.
5: I tried to tell him he wouldn't have a chance against Henning, but he wouldn't listen to me. How am I going to go on without him? I can't.
1: Isn't this a sudden reversal, Miss Clemens? Not long ago, you were willing to sell him out to his brother for $250.
4: Yes, and even spend that money on flowers for his funeral.
0: What's that?
5: I didn't know what I was saying. I was sore. I guess I loved him too much. He said he was going to walk out on me, and that's why I answered that ad of yours, Mr. Bettner.
3: It doesn't really matter now, does it? Lieutenant Johnson, I suppose I can call down here and make all the necessary arrangements about the body.
0: Just talk to Swanson, that's all.
3: I'd like Phil to be buried in Waynesville in the family plot.
0: Don't worry about a thing. You don't look too well. You better get back to your hotel, get some rest.
3: I'll see you about the bill before I leave, Valentine.
1: Oh, we won't have to wait for it that long. I got it for you right now.
0: Hey, Valentine.
3: What are you doing?
1: Yes, I didn't make myself very clear.
5: George, did you hurt him?
0: What's the matter with you? Are you crazy?
1: Come on, get up, Bettner.
3: Hey, what's the idea?
1: Uh-huh. A nice 38 you're packing, bub. Is this what you mean by the hardware business?
3: Well,
1: are you going to do some talking, or do I have to knock your ears off with this gun?
5: Phil, don't let him.
3: Shut up, you fool.
1: Yes, baby. It is Phil.
0: What's that? Then who's this guy on the slab?
4: Martin Bettner, I think, huh, George?
1: Right, Brooksy. And what do you got to say to that, Phil?
3: Nothing.
1: Okay, then I'll put the words in your mouth. You had a fight with Henning and you killed him. You knew that between the police and Henning's boys, you were as good as dead.
5: Oh, Phil.
1: But you also knew your brother, Martin, was in town looking for you, the brother you always hated. So you got in touch with him, killed him in gangster style in that room on Jackson Place, then hired me for this fancy runaround.
3: You don't know what you're talking about.
0: It's beginning to make sense to me. Go on, Valentine.
1: You outsmarted yourself, Phil. You should never have put that light out and thrown me down those stairs. You see, that's something Martin couldn't have done in a million years.
5: Why, George?
1: Well, you see for yourself, his right arm. We heard the report of Swanson. There was nothing wrong with Phil, but Martin Bettner had a withered arm.

0: Now, I wonder, Brooksy, why is it that when brothers hate each other, it's worse than all the Hatfields and the McCoys locked in one closet?
1: Didn't you suspect anything about Phil before Swanson read that tag at the morgue?
0: Well, when that character in the book he joined sidled up, volunteering information, it was a little too good to be true.
1: You mean Phil planted him there?
0: Uh-huh. But, Sweetface, blood is thicker than water. Brothers should love each other.
1: Well, I thought it was pretty unfeminine for Renee to rat on Phil one moment, then leave with him the way Tommy told me she did. You didn't even listen to me, did you, when I was telling you about that on the phone?
0: Well, maybe with one ear.
1: Then when I saw her in the lobby of the same hotel where Martin was staying, well, I had a hunch, too. Oh, of course, it wasn't one of those scientific hunches you get.
0: Yeah, yeah. But about brothers, Brooksy, do you think it's familiarity that sometimes breeds such mayhem?
1: Oh, not necessarily. Now, look at husbands and wives. Huh? They go on for years and years living together, and, well, they never think of murdering each other.
0: Oh, Brooksy, you just haven't lived.
2: And now, a message of importance to motorists. Can you imagine our friend George Valentine driving into a station and saying his car needed oil? Uh-uh. 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Next week, when you tune our way for another adventure of George Valentine, you'll hear...
1: George, do you think if Dr. Wormsley is right and he did see a man pushed off the roof, he'd be...
0: Nothing like checking, Brooksy. Now, wait a minute. The river's behind that high board fence and only windows from the elevator shafts on this side of the building.
1: That would mean...
0: Wait a minute. Wait a minute. Huh?
1: George, that's a man. I mean, it was.
0: Yeah. Past tense is putting it mildly. Well, Brooksy, it wasn't just Dr. Wormsley's imagination. And the odds are this is the body of our Mr. Dunlap.

0: 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Let George Do It stars Robert Bailey as George with Francis Robinson as Claire. Ken Christie appears as Lieutenant Johnson. Tonight's story was written by David Victor and Herbert Little Jr. and directed by Don Clark. Also heard in the cast were Gloria Blondell, Carlton Cadell, Tyler McVeigh, Harry Bartell, Bill Bissell, and Stanley Waxman. The music is composed and conducted by Eddie Dunstetter. Your announcer, John Heaston. Listen again next week, same time, same station, to Let George Do It. 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

Not far from the Mosque Sultan Hassan in Cairo stands the Cafe Tambourine, run by Rocky Jordan. The Cafe Tambourine, crowded with forgotten men, alive with the babble of many languages. For this is Cairo, where modern adventure and intrigue unfold against a backdrop of antiquity. Tonight's story, Fall Guy.

0: 3 o'clock in the morning is just about the same all over the world. The streets and buildings and rooms and people are full of sleep. And even in Cairo, Egypt, you can't expect anything different. The whole town's packed with that kind of air that moves all around so you can't hear it, like a lady in a soft dress. I don't generally sit up and wait for 3 in the a.m., but last night was different. I was working on the books in my place above the tambourine when things got noisy. From my window, I made out a couple of Egyptian police waving pistols in the air. I didn't know what the show was about, but whoever they were shooting at figured to be the leading man. I didn't have time to pick him out because just then he picked me.
1: Open up, Rocky! Rocky, it's me, Johnny Servi. Open up quick!
2: Help me, Rocky. Help me, they're after me.
0: Short chain somebody at the club, Johnny?
2: This is serious. I'm in a spot.
0: You can tell by the noise you ought to keep a curfew.
2: They were shooting at me. They won't give me a chance to talk. It's a cop Greco. He's bucking for a promotion. I'm one more strike.
0: Take it easy, Johnny.
2: They're coming here. Help me, Rocky. I've always been a hard luck guy. Greco would kill me just for the fun of it. You know what he's like. He won't give me a chance. Nobody will give Johnny Servi a chance. Rocky, please. We're old pals, you and me. You give me a chance. Please, Rocky, huh?
0: Okay, Johnny.
2: Oh, thanks.
0: I haven't got time to hear your story now, Johnny. But if this is a wrong thing, I'll break you like they never could.
2: I wouldn't get you in any trouble, Rocky. Honest. I'll tell you everything just the way it happened.
3: Open up, man. Open up.
2: It's Greco.
0: All right, in the closet there. Close the door and don't breathe.
2: Yeah, Rocky. I got you.
3: Open up again. It's the police.
0: All right, all right. You look hot, Greco. The stairs too much for you?
4: I'm looking for a friend of yours, Mr. Jordan. He came in here.
0: Yeah? Which one?
4: Johnny Servi. And I will take him dead or alive. It doesn't matter to me. Now step aside.
0: You got a warrant, Greco?
4: I don't need one with you.
0: Tonight you do.
4: You will please step out of the doorway. I'm coming in.
0: You're too shovy even for a policeman.
4: But I am a policeman, and I want Servi any way I can get
0: him. Back to your beat, Greco.
4: One moment. Rocky Jordan might have been shot accidentally in the line of fire.
0: If you make out the report, is that what it would say?
4: That is exactly what it would say. Do I come in, Mr. Jordan?
0: I don't argue with a police special. Sure, come on in.
5: Greco!
0: Better tuck it away, Greco. Sam still runs the department his way.
5: Well, Greco, so we've lost him, eh?
4: No, Captain Sabaya. He is hiding here in Mr. Jordan's cafe.
0: Hiya, Sam. Everybody gunning around tonight?
5: Jordan, are you hiding this man? We know he is a friend of yours.
0: Oh, he had a lot of friends.
5: Have you seen Johnny Servi tonight? Jordan, an important diplomatic official was robbed at the International Club tonight. The charge is against your friend Servi. It is a serious situation which might bring about complications. Now, Jordan, is this man here with you?
4: I can make him answer that question, Captain.
5: Greco, we represent the law. We do not violate it.
0: You ought to remind him more often, Sam. He forgets easy.
5: Within the hour, I will have a warrant issued to search these premises, Jordan. For your sake, as a guest of the Egyptian government, I hope we do not find Johnny Servi here.
0: I hope so, too.
5: All right, Greco.
4: You mean we are not going to search this place now?
5: We will do everything the law enables us to do. Jordan.
0: Yeah?
5: Friendship is a most admirable attainment. It is the single proof that men are no longer barbarians. Sometimes, however, it is taken advantage of. And then it is a sin against civilization.
0: Good night, Sam.
5: Good night, Jordan.
0: I heard their story, Johnny. Hope you write a better one.
2: You covered for me swell.
0: Come on, give it to me. Give it to me.
2: All right, all right. You know, I rake in the chips for Ed Solomon at the International Club.
0: Yeah?
2: Well, tonight a guy from one of the embassies takes the plunge. Loses more than he's got with him. He leaves his briefcase for security. Well, I figure the briefcase full of important papers will bring him back with the money he owes the house.
0: What does that lead to?
2: Well, the next thing I know, Greco and a couple of uniforms are knocking on the door telling me how I robbed the embassy guy of his briefcase.
0: And you made a break for it?
2: Well, I told Greco what really happened, but he wanted to write it his way. It'd look good, him hauling me in. Even better if I came dead. People talk in places besides Cairo with an embassy guy in the deal. Greco'd get a promotion, and I'm his water boy.
0: You did real good, Johnny. What happens now?
2: Big Ed Solomon, he owns the International Club. Greco wouldn't tangle with him, and Ed could do all my talking to the right people. Now, you can help me, Rocky.
0: Keep going.
2: Ed Solomon lives in an apartment on the river. Will you see him for me, Rocky? Will you tell him what happened and get me out of this?
0: I'm not going to get any sleep anyhow.
2: Oh, you're a pal, Rocky. And I sure can use a pal.
0: Yeah, Johnny. That's what scares me.
6: Oh.
0: I made sure none of Sabaya's boys were hanging around. Then I hustled Johnny Servi into a cab and dropped him off at a friend of mine's laundry shop. I didn't figure Sam or Greco would go through somebody's dirty burnouses looking for him. Then I headed over to the Nile Street apartment house where Big Ed Solomon lived. It turned out to be one of those chunks of white granite and copper window frames that makes Cairo, Egypt look like a suburb of Michigan Boulevard. Inside, you know, it took a lot of British pounds and American dollars to keep the place up. I waded over a carpet that dragged on me like a Florida swamp and finally found a door marked Mr. and Mrs. Edward Solomon. I figured £500 a year for a good lease. She was pretty. Black hair and green eyes. 24, maybe. But she could have looked 16.
6: Yes?
0: Oh, I hate to bother you this time of morning, but it's very important. I've got to see Ed Solomon.
6: Who's calling?
0: Rocky Jordan.
6: Oh, come in, Mr. Jordan. I'm Connie Solomon, Ed's wife.
0: Yeah?
6: Perhaps I can help you.
0: I'm doing this for a friend, Johnny Servi. He's in trouble and Big Ed can help him.
6: I understand. Well, I'm sorry my husband's not here, Mr. Jordan. I've been sitting up waiting for him. I haven't seen Ed for 5 days.
0: Oh?
6: I've heard of you, Mr. Jordan. You run a cafe here in Cairo. You're an American like myself.
0: Let's get back to your husband. Where is he?
6: I don't know. I'd like to see him, too.
0: The world's full of people who want to see him. What's your story?
6: Well, I used to sing. 3 years ago, I was stranded at the Shepherd Hotel. One day, a big man came in and heard me and sent me flowers after the show.
0: That'd be Big Ed.
6: After that, he kept coming.

0: We've never been parted more than 5 hours since our marriage. He's given me everything. He's done everything for me.
1: You never ask questions?
0: Never. You want him, Mr. Jordan, and I want him. You know where to look and who to ask. Oh, find him for me, please.
1: Yeah, from pictures I've seen of Big Ed Solomon, he'd be a pretty hard man to lose.
0: Rocky, I'm scared. A partner of his, a man named Axman, was here last Monday night. That was the night Ed left and never came back.
1: Axman? Mm-hmm. He's new to me.
0: I was in the bedroom. I thought I heard them quarreling, and when I came out, Axman had his hat in his hand and was leaving. And Ed went with him.
1: Is that all?
0: Oh, I haven't seen him since. Do you think anything's happened to him? Do you think he's all right?
1: I think you ought to try the truth.
0: What?
1: All the pictures I've seen of Big Ed Solomon were of a big man with a pipe in his face. I don't see any pipe racks around here, but I see where they might have been.
0: Why,
1: and if
0: you...
1: I went to the closet, I bet I wouldn't find any of Ed's clothes. What'd you and Ed argue about?
2: The same things we've been arguing about for 3 years. He drinks too much and he plays the horses too much. And besides, he hit me.
1: Ah, that's better.
2: So I finally got fed up and I told him to get out.
1: Only now you want him back?
2: Long enough to serve him with some divorce papers and get a property settlement.
1: Yeah, thought it'd be something like that.
2: But about Axman, I wasn't lying. He hates Ed, even if they are partners. Well, it's something from the old days. Well, Axman walked in when Ed and me was having our knockdown. If he wanted to bump Ed, he could do it, and well, somehow he fixed it so it looked like I'd done it. He's that kind. It'd make me look pretty sick if Ed turned up dead somewhere.
1: Yeah, it would.
2: Wait a minute. You still want to see Ed, don't you?
1: Yeah.
2: And you're going to look for him?
1: I told you, I got a friend who needs him.
2: Yeah, that's what you said. Well, remember everything I told you, will you?
1: Yeah, sure. You had a convincing story to begin with. You ever try acting?
2: Yeah. Yeah, once I... Yeah, there's no future in it.
1: Maybe you're right, Connie.
2: Hey, when this is all over, let you and me have a drink somewhere or something, huh?
1: Sure, why not?
2: I'd like to meet a nice guy. A real nice guy. Once. Yeah, just once.
1: Now, when I left her place, the morning sun already had the hangover crowd on the ropes. And it looked like a pretty busy day for me. I'd covered for Johnny Servi, and the only way I could square myself was to find Ed Solomon and clear things up. So I started looking. I ran up a tab at 5 different places asking questions. Everybody talked, but nobody said anything. That is, until I ran into Sam Sabaya at the Courtney Club. He was standing at the bar, sucking in on one of those long Egyptian cigarettes. His eyes didn't shift when they saw me. He just came my way like they were pulling him around. When he stopped, the tuft on his fez hadn't moved.
3: We searched your place, Jordan.
1: Huh? Find enough liquor?
3: Jordan, I've known you for a long time. You have a code that puzzles me.
1: Hmm?
3: Perhaps it is the difference between the East and the West. Whatever it is, the end is always the same.
1: What are you trying to say, sir?
3: I know that you were hiding Johnny Servi when Sergeant Greco and I were looking for him tonight. I know that you have hidden him somewhere else in the city.
1: Listen,
3: I posted no men to watch your cafe. I hope you can produce Servi when I ask for him, Jordan.
1: Why don't you try an American cigarette,
3: sir? And I hope you have done the right thing this time.
1: I'll handle Servi if you handle Greco.
3: Jordan, there are some people who are controlled only with patience. Good night again. Oh, or rather, good morning.
1: See you, Sam.
4: Mr. Jordan.
1: Hmm?
4: Mr. Jordan.
1: What? Where'd you come from, Buster?
4: Oh, no, Buster. I'm Jeannie. I've been searching for you, Effendi. I have some information. Oh,
1: I've already got plenty of that.
4: This is of special interest to you and your friend.
1: What friend?
4: Inshallah.
1: Yeah.
4: Akatakai. Effendi, Mr. Edward Solomon is a man of no peculiar habits. I do not understand them.
1: Come on, Jeannie, let's have it.
4: In Cairo, he maintains a beautiful apartment and a lovely wife from your own country, I believe.
1: Yes, I met her.
4: But on the edge of the desert, away from the Nile, at the large oasis near El Fayoum, he also maintains a home. Not many persons know about it. Not even the beautiful Mrs. Solomon.
1: You seem to know all about it.
4: Kismet, it is fate. I am in a business that makes such information my business. Mr. Solomon went to his desert home 5 days ago with a Mr. Axman.
1: Is that all?
4: That is all you need to know, Mr. Jordan.

0: If it isn't enough, I'll want my money back.
1: Effendi, I am superbly honest. Here, my home address in case you wish to talk. Is that with me?
0: You act like this is a sure thing.
1: Nothing is certain in this life, Mr. Jordan. Not even friends.
0: You've been peeking in Sam Sabaya's diary.
1: Effendi, I do not understand.
0: Skip it. Neither do I. When I left the little guy with all the information, nothing looked right. Johnny Servi's story, Connie Solomon's story, even Sam Sabaya's talk had a rattle in it. But no matter what Sam said at the bar, he was making a deal with me. He meant to have Servi. That meant I had to find Ed Solomon. So I got my car and drove up to El Fayum. The place looked tired and old, like it was a million years away from Cairo. The only thing new about it was a petrol station serving it up out of big 5-gallon tins. The guy in the white pants and shirt didn't bother about a hat. I guess he liked the sun.
2: Hey, George. Assalamu. Alaikum. Assalamu.
3: Save it, pal. I never use it.
0: You come from here, but somebody taught you a different alphabet.
3: I did a swami trick in the carny once. Lousy racket.
0: Yeah? What do you do now?
3: Pour gas out of them tins. You want some?
0: Those look like quartermaster marks.
3: What difference does it make? You'll need gas to get back where you came from.
0: All right, you got gasoline. What about coke?
3: Try inside. The girl will take care of you.
0: Thanks.
3: Don't mention it, Jordan.
0: Did you say Jordan?
3: I don't know. Did I?
4: Paul, darling, I cannot go on. Oh, I'm sorry. I thought you were Paul.
0: Paul? Who's that?
4: Paul Carew. This is his place.
0: Oh, yes, I just met him. Nice fellow. He said I could find a coke in here.
4: Oh, yes, of course. You are traveling far?
0: No, just to the oasis.
4: Oh, that is just over the dune. But there is no one there this time of year.
0: Oh, I heard different.
4: Oh, perhaps you have your own home there?
0: I'm looking for a guy. Big Ed Solomon.
4: Solomon? You are a friend of his?
0: Oh, never met him, lady.
4: Let me tell you.
3: Car's all ready to go.
0: Oh, thanks.
3: Hey, sir, don't you think you ought to see how the fire's doing?
4: Fire? What fire?
3: Build one.
4: Of course, Paul, of course. Goodbye, sir.
3: Lisa is too friendly.
0: I like friendly people.
3: So they tell me.
0: Keep the car here, will you?
3: Huh?
0: I'm going to the oasis. I don't see any road. I'll have to hoof it.
3: It's right about half a kilometer. Your feet will get hot.
0: I'll bet you got some foot powder.
3: Doc Scholl himself, you want some?
0: Yeah, when I get back.
3: Suit yourself. See you around, Pally.
0: Big Ed Solomon's house was there, all right. Well-ordered palm trees surrounded by an all-white job with a lot of grill work. I pounded on the door, nobody answered. I smelled an oil lamp burning somewhere, so I pounded on the door some more. And some more people didn't answer. When I put my hand on the latch, the door opened. People or no people, and I went in. You can believe it or not, somebody was there, right in front of the fireplace. Only he was dead. One side of his head was bashed in. No, you're wrong. It wasn't Big Ed Solomon. It was a guy I'd never seen before in my life.
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0: Sometimes you don't know just why you do things. Anyhow, when the police came looking for my friend Johnny Servi, I covered for him. Things like that don't exactly set with the law, so I had to find Johnny's boss and try to clear him. So I started out hunting Big Ed Solomon. All I found was a dead man I'd never seen before. I stood there and looked at whoever he'd been. Nothing in his pockets, labels cut off his blue suit, not even a Pasher laundry mark. None of it made sense. I began looking around for a poker or a hammer or something. What I found was a heavy chunk of palm branch that had been polished for a lamp base. One end of it was stained. It was about then I heard somebody come in the door. When I turned around, I was looking at Paul Carew, the gasoline swami I just met back at El Fayum. He looked at the dead man, at the piece of wood in my hand. But I was looking at the Luger he was pointing at me.
1: Through being friendly, Jordan. This guy's all used up. Know him?
0: Never saw him before in my life.
1: I did. Name's Tom Axman. Friend of Big Ed Solomon.
0: Tom Axman? You kill him?
1: You did.
0: Why, you...
1: There was a big fight. I don't know what it was all about. Just heard parts of it from my place. You conked him with that piece of wood.
0: Pretty neat.
1: I saw it all. And Lisa, she saw it too.
0: And that makes me the patsy.
1: You're it, Pally. Let's go find ourselves a cop.
0: Carew waved the Luger at me, and I started ahead of him for the door. He was good at doing frame-ups, and he was good at running things. But he was only an amateur when it came to pushing a man with a gun. I waited to feel it in my back. It was there by the time I got to the door. And that was his mistake.
2: Hey, come back here!
0: I shoved him against the wall, but he held onto the gun. There wasn't anything for me to do but make a break for the Oasis.
2: Come back, Jordan! Come back here!
0: All the rest of that day, it went on in the Oasis. Carew crashing around looking for me. I hid behind date palms and in the underbrush. Found out a lot of things that bug experts would have gone buggy about. As far as helping Johnny Servi or finding Ed Solomon, I was doing no good at all. As soon as it got real dark, I figured it was safe enough to cross the patch of sand and hit the highway. Carew must have figured the same way, because I didn't hear him crashing around anymore. So I went back to see Paul Carew's wife, Lisa.
3: Who is it? Who is there?
0: Easy, baby. It's me.
3: Oh, Mr. Jordan, it is you. Paul is looking everywhere for you. He says you killed a man, Tom Axman, over in Mr. Solomon's home.
0: Yeah, that's what he's saying.
3: But you did not kill him. I know that.
0: Yeah?
3: You must leave here right away. Your life is not safe.
0: The way you're talking, neither is yours.
3: I came here with Paul 2 weeks ago, and everything that has happened has been strange. Especially the disappearance of Mr. Solomon.
0: Hey, what about him? Have you seen him?
3: A few nights ago, he came here with Mr. Axman. They had been drinking, and they were arguing when they went over to the cabin.
0: Oh, I've heard that before. What else?
3: Not seen them since. But Paul has Mr. Solomon tied up in one of the cabins. He's been taking food to him.
0: Then who killed Axman?
3: I'm afraid it was Paul.
0: You've only got some of it. We better get to Cairo and see Sabaya. Your husband has my keys?
3: Yes, yes.
0: Solomon's car here?
3: Yes, and the keys are in it.
0: Where's the car?
3: In back.
0: Come on.
3: Of course, this will mean the end of everything between Paul and myself.
0: He doesn't strike me as good husband material.
3: Love. It's a strange emotion, Mr. Jordan. It makes what is wrong very right.
0: Can't put that on a police blotter.
3: Yes. Yes, I know too well. I don't know whether I should go back to Cairo with you or not.
0: Lady, all he'll give you is a lot of grief, you know that.
3: But I love
0: him.
3: Come on,
0: get in. It was Carew off in the dark somewhere shooting at anything that moved. Lisa fell off the running board. I scrambled down, but when I got one look at her face, I knew she couldn't use any help. So I shoved the car into gear and burned tires straight for the road to Cairo. It took me 2 hours to get there. The guy at the laundry said Johnny Servi had taken a powder 10 hours before. The sergeant at the desk said Sam Sabaya was where he couldn't be reached. Well, that left only one guy to see, Genie, the information boy who had sent me on the chase to the Oasis. I pulled his card out of my pocket and found his place off in the native quarter, in between a phony rug maker and a lady barber.
4: Mr. Jordan.
0: Buster, I've been up almost 24 hours without sleep. I saw one dead man and one woman killed. I don't feel good, and I want more information.
4: But, Mr. Jordan, I told you where Mr. Solomon could be found. I gave you information.
0: You didn't give it all.
4: Please, Effendi, didn't you find Mr. Solomon?
0: I found a playmate of yours who likes to shoot people and beat their skulls in and hang phony raps on me.
4: Oh, Effendi, please.
0: So start talking.
4: Please, I know nothing of a man who would do such things. I know nothing of that man.
0: When a punk like you comes silent up to me and tells me out of a clear sky where to find my man and doesn't argue about what I pay him, that means he's already been paid. And they only pay you for working.
4: You know... I am above reproach, Mr. Jordan. I would never become involved in a killing or murder.
0: Yes. No. Who paid you to send me up to El Fayum? Who paid you to frame me with a murder?
5: It was me, Rocky.
4: I didn't tell him, Mr. Sammy. I didn't tell him.
0: Shut up. That 38 makes you a foot taller, Johnny.
5: Easy, Rocky, easy. I'll use it right here if I have to.
0: I think you would.
5: Paul Cairo phones me from El Fayum. Said you lammed out twice. You're awful tough, Rocky. Too tough to call a friend. Here, take this and buy yourself a new fez, Cheney. And forget you ever saw Jordan.
4: Oh, yes, Mr. Sir. Yes, sir.
5: All right, Rocky, let's get going. Long drive ahead of us.
0: I'll be able to drive it blindfolded someday.
5: Someday.
0: I'm still the fall guy?
5: I hate to do it to you, Rocky, but you're it. This is my chance not to be a punk anymore. I take you back there and we call Sabaya. Me and Carew fix it up like you did it all. Now, come on. Cairo will be getting anxious.
0: Well, you can't say I didn't help my pal, Johnny Servi. You can't say I didn't find my man. Even if he was sitting in that same cabin with a couple of corpses on the floor. Big Ed Solomon needed his shave, but his face was a funny color. Maybe that was because he was looking at two bodies. Axman's and Lisa's. I guess Cairo had brought Lisa over from where she dropped by the car. He was standing there with a couple of big tears in his face, holding a gun against Big Ed's back.
1: Johnny, I thought you'd never get here. Come on, let's get this over with.
5: Sorry about Lisa.
1: Never mind. Never mind about her now. Let's get this finished.
5: Don't be nervous, Cairo. Meet Rocky Jordan, Ed. He killed you.
6: Hi, Jordan. You're the fall guy, huh? Tough luck.
1: Where'd you find him, Johnny?
5: Where I said I'd find him.
0: You still killing the wrong people, Cairo?
1: Not quite finished, Pally. Two down and one to go.
6: I'm next, huh?
5: Sorry, Ed. Business. The bill of sale's all signed. Me and Cairo will take over the International Club where you and Axman left off.
6: Yeah, that's good enough reason. Hey, Jordan. We're gonna let him rub me out and then pin all this on you, We're going to do something about it.
1: Take it easy, Ed.
0: I think we ought to do something about it.
7: Watch him, Cairo.
0: Big Ed Solomon was good. He stopped the first two slugs from Cairo's gun and the first two out of Johnny's, all in the chest. By that time, I'd gotten hold of a poker and brought it into Cairo's face.
7: No!
0: He looked sick in a big way and went down without a word. When I looked around, Big Ed had twisted the gun from Johnny's hand. I think he was already dead when he pulled the trigger.
7: No, Ed! Rocky, help me.
0: I did once, Johnny. Remember?
5: Yeah, no.
0: Why'd you pick me, Johnny?
5: The embassy trick was level. I got the idea a couple of days ago. Figured I could get you looking for Big Ed.
0: You set it up with Cairo.
5: Well, Rocky, you aren't a patsy anymore.
8: No, Jordan. You are not a patsy anymore.
5: Cops and everything. Aye, Captain. Guess I didn't work it so well.
8: You were wrong when you first started, Servi.
5: Yeah. Nothing I ever did ever worked out. Hard luck guy. Rocky.
0: Yeah?
5: Rocky. You were a good guy. I guess I was...
0: Oh, you just played in the wrong team, Johnny. You never were.
8: Let's go, Jordan.
0: Yes, sir. From here on, it's a monologue. Well, Sam and I picked up the pieces later on. It was like Johnny said. The embassy thing that night was true enough. Greco wanted Johnny bad, but Johnny got ideas and figured me for the patsy in his deal with Carew. He had the guy tip me off to where Big Ed was, and Carew put Big Ed under lock and key, killed Axeman, and waited for me. You know how it happened from there on out. Lisa got in the way, I got in the way, and Johnny got in the way. Sam looked sad when it was all over. Maybe I did, too. You go out on a limb for a pal, next thing you know, somebody's chopping down the tree.

It's CBS again at this same time next week for another story of adventure and intrigue when we take you back to Cairo and the Cafe Tambourine run by Rocky Jordan. Jack Moyles plays the title role with tonight's story by E. Jack Newman, edited by Larry Roman and Gomer Kuhl. Rocky Jordan is produced and directed by Cliff Howell with original music by Richard Arant. Larry Thor speaking. This is CBS, the Columbia Broadcasting System.

0: For the first time in its history, Scotland Yard opens its official files to bring you the true stories of some of its most baffling cases.
1: These are the true stories. 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
0: 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You will now hear the voice of Chief Superintendent John Davidson, the man in charge of Scotland Yard's famous Black Museum.
2: A great many of the visitors to the Black Museum here rather expect to find a series of tableaus of gory murders, complete with ghouls flitting about from corner to corner and blood-stained doublets. They're often quite astonished to discover a place that rather resembles the old curiosity shop, although I confess I bear but slight resemblance to Little Nell. A great many of our exhibits here are quite innocuous in appearance, although most of them have been eyewitnesses to murder. For example, this one. It's a reticule, a woman's homemade handbag, crocheted of yellow string. It accompanied a woman to her death. Sergeant Neil Poole had, I think, most to do with finding the murderer. Your turn, Sergeant Moore.
3: This girl was found dead near Maidstone in Kent early on the morning of the 14th of October a few years ago. Really quite chilly morning, as Octobers in England are likely to be. The Chief Constable of Kent had requested assistance from the Metropolitan Police. That's Scotland Yard, you know. And I was assigned. Maidstone is about 40 miles from where New Scotland Yard is situated in London, on what used to be called the Old Kent Road. And it was no great feat to drive there in an hour and a half. I was directed by the police constable at the scene of the discovery to the local mortuary, where I met Sergeant Miles Bowley of the Kent Constabulary.
4: Oh, yes, Sergeant Paul, glad to see you. We didn't expect you so quickly.
3: A chap in the flying squad brought me down, a new Jaguar.
4: Wish we had one. What kind's he got?
3: Mark 7 saloon, bloody thing flies.
4: I rode in one once. Well, like to come in and have a look at her.
3: Haven't had my breakfast yet.
4: Oh, she's not going to upset you. Very clean, strangling job.
3: Oh? How long have you had her?
4: Let's see, 7:44 now. 2 hours, about.
3: 5:40.
4: 5:35, to be exact. In here.
3: Wasn't light yet.
4: Just on sunrise. Milk roundsman saw a line beside the road.
3: Don't have many customers in here.
4: Not many, no. This is the lady.
3: Pretty.
4: Very. You see? Looks as if a scarf or something of the like had been twisted around her neck.
3: Medical examiner hasn't been here yet, huh?
4: Not yet.
3: Any idea who she was?
4: Not the foggiest.
3: Nothing to identify her, eh?
4: Not a bloody thing.
3: What have we done?
4: Well, we have a man out there where she was found, trying to find something.
3: Uh-huh.
4: Perhaps you'd like to go out there.
3: Yes, I think so, presently. Nothing in any of the pockets of this dress? Or did you...
4: Pockets were empty.
3: Had she been...
4: No, lying there quite peacefully. Looked as if she'd been walking along the road and fallen down.
3: You've checked this fellow that found her, of course.
4: Yes, of course, old boy.
3: Arnie didn't recognize her if she's from round here. You'd think the milkman didn't know everyone.
4: He didn't know her.
3: We'll ask him again when we find who she is. Where's her other shoe?
4: I haven't found it. The constable's looking for it.
3: She certainly wasn't going for a walk in this kind of a shoe. City type. Not very worn, either. Though that's not exactly a city dress, is it?
4: It's like most girls wear around here.
3: Well, don't look like a working girl's hands, either.
4: I shouldn't say so, either.
3: I'd like to have a talk with this milkman.
4: Whenever you like. I'll have him brought in.
3: Right. Suppose we might go and look at the place he found her now?
4: Well, we don't have a Jaguar 7 saloon. But if you'll ride in my Ford...
3: I was happy to ride in his Ford to the roadside spot where a constable waited, clutching the missing shoe. That was all he had found. No indication of a struggle, no footprints. I checked that myself most exhaustively. Nothing. The milkman whom I interviewed told a most straightforward story. A little spry old man who knew all his customers intimately and was well and favorably known by them all. My suspicions of him abated for the moment. The other shoe, which the constable had found under a gorse branch, was no help either, except that it implied that the wearer was more accustomed to city pavements than to country roads. The medical examiner gave us his report at the Maidstone police station.
5: Ah, yes, Sergeant Poore. Well, there isn't a great deal to the report. Death was due to strangulation, of course.
3: You know how she was strangled, sir?
5: Apparently by cloth of some kind, a scarf or neckcloth, perhaps. There are no discernible marks of hands or fingers on the throat.
3: Was she...
5: She was not criminally assaulted, no. There are bruises on the right thigh, however, which were almost certainly made by a large hand, much larger than hers. Now, I've had them photographed in actual size here. This negative is of her hands to the same scale.
3: Marks were made by a hand much bigger than old Charlie Brooks, too.
5: Brooks?
4: And the milkman, Doctor.
3: Criminal assault was attempted, Doctor.
5: I'm a doctor, sir, not a detective.
3: Yes.
5: There is one curious circumstance which may have an effect on your investigation, Sergeant.
3: Yes, sir?
5: Judging by conditions indicated, without making an autopsy, the body of the young woman was held in an upright position for some time after death.
3: An upright position?
5: Either a standing or a sitting position, yes.
4: What could that indicate, Doctor?
5: I have no idea, Sergeant. Though I might hazard a guess.
3: By all means.
4: What, sir?
5: Well, I'm not a detective.
3: Well, that's all.
4: Well, we know.
5: But if the young woman had been riding, perhaps in a motor car... But that's absurd, isn't it?
3: If she was brought there by motor car from somewhere else, that'd be why nobody here'd recognize her. Wouldn't it, Billy?

0: At 11 o'clock the next morning, the 15th of October, I was informed that Sergeant Bowley had uncovered additional information about the dead woman. I hurried to the mortuary, where I found him in conference with a tearful middle-aged woman, who I noticed at once bore a striking resemblance to the dead girl in the mortuary. He introduced us.
1: Mrs. Christie, Sergeant Poor.
0: How do you do, ma'am?
2: Sergeant.
1: Mrs. Christie has identified the young woman for us, Poor.
2: It's my sister, Daphne.
1: Mrs. Christie's other sister telephoned her from London.
2: Our sister, Diana. Daphne started into London to visit her yesterday morning, like she does every week. She never got there.
0: How did you discover that, Mrs. Christie?
1: She had a telephone call this morning from the sister in London.
2: From Diana. And I didn't telephone the police, and they said I'd better come at once. It is Diana. Oh, my poor baby sister.
0: And where do you live, Mrs. Christie?
2: I used to live here in Maidstone, but I've a cottage of my own 6 miles out from the city now since my husband died. Daphne and I live.
0: And that is her in there.
2: Oh, Daphne.
1: She's identified her, yes.
0: When did you last see her, Mrs. Christie?
2: Yesterday morning.
0: Do you have any idea who...
2: Daphne didn't have an enemy in the world. She was the sweetest, the kindest...
0: Of course, Mrs. Christie, but is there anybody at all that you could think of that might...
2: No!
0: Have... You said she went into London every week.
2: Yes.
0: How did she go in? By bus or train or...
1: She hitchhiked.
0: Hitchhiked? Catch rides with anyone who came along?
1: That's what she did.
0: Good Lord, didn't she know how dangerous...
2: I told her. I said, Daffy, darling, you never know.
1: That's right, Mrs. Christie.
2: A million times I've warned her, Daffy, I said, a day'll come. But she'd always laugh at me. Look at the money I save for sweets, she'd say. Oh, she adored sweets. And I'd say a day'll come, and so it has come.
1: And the things that she was carrying, Mrs. Christie?
2: What?
1: The things that are missing.
0: Oh, she was robbed then.
2: Oh, there was the attaché case.
0: She was carrying an attaché case.
2: Well, not really an attaché case, Sergeant. An old pasteboard folder it was, but she carried it so long we always called it the attaché case.
0: It could be identified.
2: Just a cardboard folder.
0: It could be identified, though.
2: It was just an old brown pasteboard. Oh, it did have her name on it.
1: What did she carry in it, Mrs. Christie?
2: Oh, just a few photographs that Diana had lent her. She was taking them back to London to her. Brenda's collar to be mended.
0: Brenda?
2: Brenda's Daffy's doggie. She's a little King Charles Spaniel. Oh, darling, little Brenda, she'll grieve so. Oh, Daphne.
0: And the dog's collar was also in this pasteboard folder.
2: Oh, no, I remember. It was in the reticule. It wasn't in the attaché case. It was in the reticule.
0: There was also a reticule, madam?
2: Oh, is it gone, too?
1: We didn't find it.
2: A little yellow string reticule I crocheted for Daphne for a birthday gift last year. Oh, Daphne. Oh, my dear little baby sister.
0: At this point, Mrs. Christie broke down completely and had to be taken away in a hysterical condition, unable to give us any further information. Upon recovering that same evening, she was able to supply a list of names of various acquaintances of her sister, and at Bowler's request found strength enough to set about crocheting a duplicate of the yellow string reticule, which she alone was able to do accurately.
1: The result, a most intricately contrived affair, which she completed during the small hours of the night of 15, 16 of October, was carefully photographed and the prints given general circulation, in the hope that anyone recognizing it would communicate with us. It was, of course, obvious that the possessor of the original would also possess information of which we stood in need. 4 days later, the original was returned to us. We showed it to Mrs. Christie.
2: That's it. That's Daphne's reticule that I made. You see, it's just exactly like the one I made from memory for you. I told you I'd remember it perfectly.
0: Sergeant Bowley asked the woman who returned it where she had got it. He reported to us.
1: Her name is Mrs. Jessie Bowen, B-O-W-E-N.
2: I never heard Daphne mention the name.
1: She says she didn't know your sister.
2: Where did she get it, then?
1: She says it was given to her by a Mrs. Adelaide Greenbaum.
2: I never heard that name, either. Where did she get it?
1: We're looking for her.
0: We found Mrs. Adelaide Greenbaum. She admitted giving the yellow string reticule to Mrs. Bowen. Where had she found it? You've been given to her by a Miss Polly Cavanaugh, she said. Who's this Polly Cavanaugh? I asked Foley.
1: We'll find her.
0: We did. We found her visiting a cousin, a retired corporal major of household cavalry living at Altrincham. Yes, she had given the reticule to Mrs. Greenbaum. Where had she got it?
1: A certain Mrs. Emily Beveridge had presented it to her, she said.
2: I'm sure I've never heard of Mrs. Beveridge.
1: I'll find her. I'm getting a little tired of reticules, though, Sergeant.
0: Mrs. Emily Beveridge agreed, as she happily brewed a pot of excessively weak tea for the sergeant, that she'd given the bloody thing, that was Bowley's own phrase, to Mrs. Cavanaugh. And where had she got it, I asked.
1: You may believe it or not, old boy, but she got it from her nephew Reginald, she assures me.
0: And Reginald?
1: I have thoughtfully brought Reginald with me.
0: Where is he?
3: Reginald! Sir?
1: Come here.
3: Yes, sir.
4: Yes, sir?
1: This is Reginald, Sergeant Poor.
4: Reginald Apgar, sir. I'm Mrs. Beveridge's nephew.
0: Sit down, young man.
4: Yes, sir.
0: Did you know Miss Daphne, what was her name, Bowley?
1: Cordwainer.
0: Daphne Cordwainer?
4: No, sir.
0: You didn't know her?
4: No, sir.
0: Where did you get her purse?
4: Purse, sir?
1: That yellow string bag you gave your aunt.
4: Oh, that. I found it, sir.
0: When?
4: Why, the 15th of this month, sir.
0: Why are you so sure of that date, young man?
4: It's my Aunt Emily's birthday, sir. I gave it to her as a birthday gift. It's no use to me.
1: Tell him where you found it, Reginald.
4: Oh, floating in Beltane's Tarn, sir.
0: Where?
1: Beltane's Tarn is a pond, Paul.
4: I doubt Beltane the Smith ever was there, sir, but it's supposed to be haunted by him.
1: Tell him where it is, Reginald.
4: Oh. Well, sir, it's about a quarter of a mile from the road.
1: Tell him what road.
4: Oh. The road, sir, where old Charlie Brooks found that girl's body.
1: Tell him what girl's body, Reginald.
4: Oh, well, that Miss Daphne, Daphne Cordwainer.
0: Well, did you murder her, Reginald?
4: Why, no, sir. I didn't murder her.
0: What were you doing there?
4: Well, sir, I'm a scout master, sir.
0: Speak up.
4: Well, I introduced bird watching in my troop. We've been quite successful, too. I mean, rather bird photography more than bird watching. Do you photograph wildlife, Sergeant?
0: I do not.
1: Go on, Reginald.
4: Well, I'd heard that plover were quite plentiful around Beltane's Tarn, the first this year, you know. And having nothing better to do, I took my camera kit. I have an Adams Minix 4x5. Jolly good camera, that.
0: Yes, yes, I'm sure. Will you get to the point, please?
4: Why? No necessity to be rude, sir. I'm getting on.
0: Sorry.
1: Let him tell it his way, Paul.
4: May I go on, sir?
0: If you please.
4: Well, there weren't any plover. I did see a partridge in plumage, though, but he flew away before I could get my camera open. You know an Adams Minix, sir. Wonderful camera, but
0: I don't know anything about it. Now, please get on with it.
4: Well, then I walked down to the tarn, and there was this thing floating in the water. So I picked it up, wrung it out, and took it home to Aunt Emily.
0: Is this true?
4: On a scout's honor, sir.
0: How did it get there?
4: My dear man, how could I possibly know?
0: That's exactly what I'm trying to find out, young man.
4: I'm sure I don't understand you, sir.
0: It may be that you will in time. Would you be willing to accompany me to this place?
4: To Beltane's Tarn, sir.
0: Would you be willing to accompany me and Sergeant Bowley here to this place and help us find whatever else we might be able to find, Reginald?
4: Oh, I forgot to tell you, sir. I found something else, but I doubt it's very important.
0: What?
4: This piece of pasteboard, sir. It's apparently been torn from one of those cheap attaché cases. Probably doesn't mean anything.
1: Let's have a look, Paul.
0: Wait a sec.
4: But it's got that name written on it, in pencil.
1: What name?
4: Daphne. Look. See? Here.
0: Yes, I see. Reginald, would you mind waiting a moment out in the other room, please?
4: Not at all, sir. Here, sir?
0: There, if you please.
3: Yes, sir.
0: There is either the most naive young man I've ever seen, Bowley.
1: Think so?
0: Or the wickedest. Do you think he's too young to hang, old boy?

0: And so, clambering over hill and dale in the manner of a Red Indian, I followed Reginald Apgar from the spot where the body was found, in search of Beltane's tarn. Miles Bowley followed doggedly in trace, grunting like the behemoth of Holy Writ. This time of the year, the Kentish countryside is suitable only for hares, underbrush, plover, and youthful scoutmasters, not for policemen in their piety.
1: How much further is it, in Gog's name?
0: Quarter of a mile from the road, Reginald said.
1: Where's he gone?
0: Don't ask me. Probably coursing up and down like a blasted ferret.
1: I don't think ferrets course.
0: Yeah, neither do I. Call him.
2: Reginald! Reginald! Reginald!
1: Gone away, the little blighter.
2: Reginald!
1: Why on earth you wanted to come out here with him is more than I'll ever know, poor.
0: It's a good spot for a confession, old boy.
2: Reginald!
0: I wouldn't believe there's country like this left in England.
2: Reginald!
3: Calling me, sir?
1: Reginald.
0: Where have you been?
4: On the other side of the wall, sir.
1: Wall? What wall?
4: Oh, there's a wall across the path here. It's only 9 or 10 feet high.
1: Nine or 10 feet?
0: Can't we go around it?
1: Well, why not?
4: Oh, it's 2 miles long. Too much trouble. But we can hop over it. Come along, follow me.
1: Hey, Reginald.
0: Wait.
4: Yes, sir?
0: Is this the only way to that blasted lake?
4: Yes, sir.
1: The only way?
4: Oh, it isn't far now, sir, after we climb the wall.
0: Let's sit down.
1: Oh, my feet.
0: Look here, Reginald.
4: Yes, sir?
0: Where in heaven's name are you now?
4: Up here on top of the wall, sir.
0: Top of the wall?
4: It's not as high as I thought, sir. It's only about 8 feet.
0: Come down here like a human being.
4: Yes, sir.
1: Don't jump on my feet, boy.
4: Those are my feet, sir.
1: You shook the ground.
4: Oh, sorry, sir.
0: Look here, Reginald.
4: Yes, sir.
0: I think the time has come to ask you a question or two.
4: All right, sir.
0: Well, sit down.
4: Yes, sir.
0: I want to ask you, do you really expect us to believe that whoever murdered Daphne Cordwainer took that yellow reticule of hers?
4: The what, sir?
1: The little yellow string bag.
4: Oh, yes, sir.
0: Do you expect us to believe that the murderer took that thing and carried it through this infernal underbrush and up over that 15-foot wall?
4: It's only 8 feet.
0: Well,
4: sir.
0: Whatever it is, do you expect us to believe that he carried that thing all this way through all this...
1: impenetrable forest?
0: Yes, just to throw it in the lake down there for the unutterably foolish purpose of making fools of Scotland Yard.
1: And the Kent Constabulary?
0: Reginald?
4: Why, no, sir.
0: What?
4: I expect he threw it in the stream back there by the cider mill and it floated to the tarn, sir. Sirs?
0: What stream?
1: What cider mill?
4: Why, back there where we started, sir. The cider mill's down the road, on a little by road.
0: Where?
4: About a mile to from Maidstone, where we came in. I thought you knew about it.
0: Do you, Bowley?
1: I remember it years ago, but I'd forgotten. Besides...
0: Bowley, I could kill you cheerfully.
1: Poor, I would cheerfully submit. Oh, my feet.
0: What about this stream you're talking about, young Reginald?
4: Oh, it's only a little stream, sir. It runs through the woods. Part of it's underground. Can't tell where it runs until it comes out in the tarn. Never dries up, and it...
0: Could he have thrown those things in the stream?
4: Oh, and... yeah, they'd float right down to the tarn, sir. Come along, I'll show you.
0: How'd we get there?
4: Right back the way we came, sir.
1: My...
4: It isn't far, sir.
0: Here's what I want you to do, Bully.
1: Oh, no.
0: If you don't want to go back and find the cider mill...
4: It's only about a quarter mile along the road after we get there, Sergeant.
1: I'll never make it.
0: Very well.
1: Eh?
0: You sit here and rest, old boy. I'll go back and find the cider mill.
1: Poor, you're a gentleman.
0: And then Reginald will come back and show you how to find the tarn. And you wait there and see if my notebook, which I'm going to throw in the stream, arrives safely.
1: But...
0: And if it doesn't...
4: Oh, it will, sir. Things always do float down.
0: And if it doesn't, then you'll have the honor of arresting the young man who's made a fool of us.
4: Who's he, sir?
0: Do you see, Bully?
4: I don't understand. Who's he, sir?
0: Never you mind, Reginald. You'll find out, my boy. So long, Bully. Hope you're a good wall climber.

0: Reginald showed me the weary way back to the road, to the cider mill, to the stream. He bounded away again full of the vitality of youth as I sat by the stream's edge and panted and watched him hasten away full of energy. It had taken 20 minutes to shepherd Bowley to Beltane's tarn over the stone wall. It would take half an hour, he said, for anything to float down the stream to its destination in the tarn. So there was plenty of time. I walked over to the ancient building that was the mill and sat down on a pile of brand new bricks that stood in front of the door at the edge of the lane. An equally ancient cider maker came out to see who called. Hello, I said.
1: Hello. Why, you want a sup of cider?
0: I bless you in my prayers, my friend.
1: What? Come on in.
0: With the greatest of pleasure, I assure you.
1: Well, help yourself, mate.
0: Your health, Gaffer.
1: I'll drink, Hyle, sir. Good, eh?
0: Man.
1: Quite a journey through the wood just to toss a thing in the tarn stream, eh?
0: Many people do it.
1: Brings luck, they say. Hasn't brought me no luck in 54 years.
0: See, you're going to do a little repairing, eh?
1: Repair? Where?
0: The new bricks, I mean, out there. Bricks don't come from around here, do they?
1: Cambridge.
0: Oh?
1: They've been sitting out there ever since 14th of this month.
0: 14th?
1: 14th, yes. Every man comes here has to try the tarn stream. Now, that great ox what brought the bricks...
0: Oh?
1: ...tore up a cardboard sack and throwed it in.
0: He did? Cardboard sack?
1: Yeah, great envelope-like. Oh, everybody throws something in.
0: Brings them luck.
1: Never brought anybody any luck. What is it? Superstition?
0: He throw anything else? This lorry driver that brought you the bricks?
1: By crikey, he did. Some kind of little yellow purse. It looked like he stole it from his girl. He threw it right in the water. It's right down there in old Beltane's tarn. Right this minute. It won't bring him any luck down there.
0: I wouldn't be surprised if you're right, friend cider maker.
1: You gonna throw something in too?
0: No, no. I think I'll go find the lorry driver that threw the girl's purse in.
1: It won't bring him any luck.
0: It might.
1: Nah.
0: It might bring him bad luck. It did. We found him at Cambridge, loading his lorry in the brickyard. We asked him if he'd killed Daphne Cordwainer. After a while, he said he did.
2: Oh, picked her up to give her a ride.
0: But she was on her way to London. You weren't going to London.
2: Well, she tried to rob me of my purse. She was a thief.
3: Where did you have your purse?
2: Why, it was hanging on a peg in the back.
0: And she was stealing it?
2: She was. She attacked me. While I was driving.
3: How'd she get back there to steal it?
0: While you were driving?
3: What was your jacket doing back there?
2: Why, I always hang a jacket back there. Where else would you want me to hang?
0: You were driving your lorry at 5 in the morning of a cold October morning.
2: Well, I didn't think it was cold at all. I took my jacket off. It wasn't cold.
3: In the rain? In your shirt sleeves?
2: The rain didn't get in the window, you know, it wasn't because my sleeves were down.
0: He had the bad luck to be able to think of nothing but lies. And with the 4 convictions the CRO dug up, all of them for attacking women...
3: He was tried for murder. He was found guilty.
0: He was hanged at once with prison in January of the next year.

Heard today on Whitehall 1212 in the order of their appearance were Harvey Hayes, Horace Braham, Guy Spall, Lester Fletcher, Kathleen Cordell, Peter Forster, and Pat O'Malley. 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
17: 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Counter Spy is dedicated to all government undercover men, that invisible army which protects our men on the fighting front, in our industries and secrets on the home front. Imagine chief counter-spy of them all as David Harding. One of the methods enemy spies have been using recently to enter the country is to try and fly over our borders at night and drop by parachute in some wild section of a border state. In old Mexico, way back in the sandy hills, is a ranch on which is a modern airplane. The ranch is about 90 miles south of Juarez and is well hidden in the hills. Tonight, a Gestapo agent has arrived at the Mexican ranch from where he'll be flown over the border and dropped into Texas. The airplane has been pushed out and is about to take off from the ranch.
19: We are ready to take off for the Texas border, Herr Borger.
20: Take the suitcase. Put it in the cockpit.
21: Senor Borger!
20: Yeah?
21: Senor Borger!
20: Yeah, what is it, Herr?
21: Do not go yet.
20: Why not?
21: A very unusual thing has just happened, Senor.
20: Yeah.
21: No one ever comes this far from the main road, but at the ranch house has just arrived Counselor Carlos Costello.
20: Costello?
21: He is taking a long trip by horseback for his health, si, Senor.
20: Make him leave. We do not want this place discovered.
21: Oh, but I have a very interesting thought.
20: So?
21: Suppose I tell him you are wealthy Americans down here with your plane. You are going to take a little ride under the moon in the sky. I invite him to go with you.
20: Yeah.
21: When you cross the border, you will fly very low. It will be very unfortunate, but his feet and hands will be tied very tight. The door of the airplane will open. He will fall out. He will be killed. They will find him with his hands and feet tied and dead on American soil.
20: Aha. I see.
21: There will be quite a strain between the Mexican and the United States governments. A prominent government official murdered on American soil.
20: Yeah, hello. It is a good thought. Then they picked you to run this ranch, they picked the right man.
21: You like my little idea, huh?
20: The Gestapo shall hear about this. You shall be rewarded.
21: Please, not by medals. I prefer my reward in money.
20: Go, Hello. Invite the official to join us. Then we will see what happens.

0: We are so glad you could take this little flight with us, Counselor.
1: Ah, so beautiful. I was never in an airplane at night. With the moon. It is so romantic.
0: You are aware, Counselor, we have crossed the border between Mexico and the United States?
1: No. Is it not against the law?
0: Oh, I am sure no one will object while we have such a distinguished gentleman of the Mexican government.
1: What is the meaning of this?
2: Oh, you need help, Burger.
0: Yes, Hans. Tie his feet while I tie his hands.
2: Jawohl.
1: Who are you?
0: It's a Gestapo, if you would like to know.
2: Right now.
1: Why are you kidnapping me?
0: They are going to open the door of the plane and you are going to fall out.
1: No, you cannot.
0: You will be found on American soil in a very delicate international situation should result.
1: You are a fool. All my bones will be broken. They will know I was thrown from an airplane.
0: The Gestapo is not so stupid. We will fly.

0: hombres.
1: What are you doing? Praying? You fool.
0: I cannot fight. I'm tired. Therefore, I must pray.
1: Pray? To whom? Fool. Superstition.
0: Jesus Santissimo, guarda mi alma. En ti es mi salvación.
1: I will not hear such dribble. There are no enough hands. Here. While you have a crayon in your hands, give me that. Please, senor. Give me a chance to leave.
2: Now I shall push you through the door.
1: Scream. Hala, go on. Oh. He falls. So, here's it. Put the plane back on the course.
3: Hello? Hello?
4: Proceed.
3: This is Harding speaking. I'm in the testing laboratory of the Walker Optical Company. In an hour, I shall take a plane for Washington. Set up my appointment for me at 3 o'clock with Colonel Marvin. Tell him urgent. Emergency.
4: Yes, sir.
5: You wish me to continue, Mr. Harding?
3: Yes, Mr. Walker. And this is a grave emergency. Now, those light bulbs you have lined up over there, are they lit now?
5: Yes. But naturally, as they are high-frequency lights, you cannot see them with your naked eye.
3: Oh, I see.
5: You cannot see the light, Mr. Harding, unless you are wearing this green hypee lens in your glasses. This is a 5-tray-1.
3: Oh.
5: Now, look through it.
3: Yes. Yes, I can see the left light's burning, but I can't tell whether the one on the right is burning or not.
5: Well, you would need another specially colored lens to see that one.
3: Oh.
5: In other words, Mr. Harding, these high-frequency lights can be burning, but you cannot see them unless you are wearing specially prepared lenses.
3: Mm. Well, Mr. Walker, as I explained to you, this is a case of great emergency. It involved an international incident with Mexico.
5: I see.
3: How soon could you make me 12 pairs of each of these two different lenses?
5: I believe by 8 in the morning, Mr. Harding.
3: Good. I'll have a Navy plane waiting off Pier 3 and a government car here to deliver them to the plane at 8 sharp in the morning. Right now, I'm going to fly to Washington.
6: What can I do for you, Mr. Harding?
3: Now, Colonel Marvin, we've known for some time that certain Gestapo agents have been getting into this country by flying over the border from a ranch in Mexico.
6: Mm-hmm.
3: Now, they're landing in a deserted section of Texas, where they usually stay for several days before leaving for different parts of the United States.
6: Mm. In other words, you've allowed them to enter this way because you know how they're entering. And that's better than stopping this route and forcing them to find some other method, which may take you months to discover, is that it?
3: Exactly, Colonel.
6: Harding, you know we'll do anything possible to help you.
3: Now, Colonel, tomorrow night I'd like to have about 8 Army planes from Field A-46 fly all over the state of Texas and into Louisiana. I'll be at field headquarters in Texas with a map to get their reports.
6: What information are you looking for, Harding?
3: Well, now, one house which we recently raided had up the chimney a high-frequency light. Now, that light can't be seen at night when you're flying over the house unless you have a certain colored lens in your glasses.
6: Mm-hmm.
3: I feel sure that there are a certain few houses for, let's say, 200 miles in Texas which have these lights hidden up the chimney.
6: I see.
3: Now, the pilot who's flying these foreign agents in wears these special colored glasses. He can see these high-frequency lights placed in the chimneys, and these help keep him on his course.
6: Mm. And you want to locate every house which has such a light, hmm?
3: Yes, and it's vital.
6: I'll have a plane ready to leave in 2 hours, Harding, and I'll fly down with you to see that you have everything you need.
3: Thank you, sir. Now, Colonel, if we can have the houses which have these invisible lights spotted from the air, we'll know the exact route the plane's flying which brings in these spies. Right to the ranch where they land and stay for a few days. When that time comes, we'll be able to make a mass raid.
6: I see. Yes, yes. But Harding, what are we doing about that prominent Mexican official found tied and murdered on American soil? That's a very embarrassing situation.
3: Well, Colonel, there's something about that murder that I can't tell as yet. I want to check certain additional facts before I speak.
6: All right, Harding. You're doing a wonderful job, and I'll see that 8 Army planes will be flying over the designated section of Texas tomorrow night.
3: Thank you, sir.
7: Just look at this chart, Mr. Harding. That last report mentioned this house, Southwest, square 411.
3: Mm-hmm. Let me have that other chart.

0: Killer.
1: Yes, sir.
0: Yes, notice how this route's beginning to shape up.
2: 42P calling. 42P calling 4X.
0: Come in.
2: I'm flying over Sandville. Check your chart. Chart square TS4. Chart square TS4.
0: Here's the square he's talking about, Kelly. This square.
2: Northeast beam. Intersection. Main highway. 2 miles from corner. Can you locate on your chart?
0: Yes, yes. This house right here.
3: 42P. We have located it.
2: 42P, signing off.
0: I've got that marked. Your signal light's on, Kelly. The upper frequency.
3: Yes, sir.
2: 42R, calling. 42R, calling.
3: Come in, 42R. Come in, 42R.
2: Chart square, 6TS6, northeast corner, intersection, military highway, house in fork of road.
0: I've got that one, too. It's right here.
2: Cross check with field light, southeast, due west. That's all. 42R signing off.
0: Kelly, these houses being spotted are on a perfectly straight line from the border right to the ranch we've been suspecting. Now, tomorrow night, we'll fly this route, check all of the houses we're marking, and go right to their landing field. Now, bring a short wave set along with you in your suitcase.
4: We've seen every light the pilots reported last night, Mr. Harding.
0: As we should spot that ranch and their landing field most any minute.
4: Yes, sir.
0: Kelly, I'm going to tell you something that nobody else knows.
4: It sounds plenty serious, Mr. Harding.
0: You know that high Mexican official found murdered on American soil?
4: Yes, sir.
0: Well, he was murdered by members of this spy ring we're after right now.
4: You mean they got him in Mexico, flew him over the border, and dropped him from a plane?
0: Yes. Well, that isn't all. It wasn't the body of a high Mexican official.
4: But his papers... He was identified.
0: I did the identifying.
4: Oh. And who was it?
0: It was one of our own counter spies, Kelly. Tato Zales.
4: Tato?
0: Yes. I was working with the Mexican authorities. We suspected this Mexican ranch, so the Mexican counselor was taken into our confidence. He went into hiding for a few days. And Tato, posing as the counselor, visited the ranch. Well, he was evidently surprised by them and dropped out of a plane.
4: Good Lord. But how do you know he was dropped from a plane, Mr. Hart?
0: The old trick. In the scuffle, he got a pencil from his vest and hid it in the palm of his hand. While his hands were tied together, he was able to write on the palm of one hand the word air.
4: There's the landing field, Mr. Harding.
0: Yes, there's the large ranch house, the two barns.
4: It's barren, all right. Tato. Murdered.
0: We'll land, and I'll have the pilot take off immediately. Oh, Lieutenant, land as far from the house as you can. We'll hide the suitcase with a short wave set out in the field. Perhaps they won't hear us land. We can get to the house before they know we're here.

0: What do you want? Who are you?
1: BR2. We want to stay a couple of days. My name's Mr. David. This is Mr. Kelly.
0: Where did you come from?
1: Hacienda Pedro, over the border. We've been traveling a long time. We want to rest a day and then go on.
0: Yes. I have a room for you. You can have food here, too.
1: Yeah. Are you empty now, or do you have any more guests?
0: We have an Italian and a Japanese. I did not want to take him in, but we are under orders.
1: And your husband?
0: He is out in the barn. You will meet him when he comes in.
1: Is the Japanese of the Black Dragons?
0: Yes.
1: And the Italian of the Ovra?
0: Yes.
1: Heil Hitler.
0: Heil Hitler. Heil Hitler.
1: Now, I ask, for one must be most careful in our work, do you expect any more guests tonight?
0: Not for several days. You wish to go up to your room now?
1: Just to clean up. Then I think I'll take a walk around and get a look at things.
0: After you have washed, you will find my husband in the barn. You will again identify yourself to him

0: Calling 42B. 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Calling 42B.
1: Come in.
0: Calling from field at location specified. Locate for me immediately German couple, about 60. Want couple opposed to Nazi rule. Check my file numbers for names of couples already examined. Fly this couple to our present location. 11:30 tomorrow night. Check.
1: Report sufficient. 42B off.
0: That is all. All right, Kelly. Close the case. Slip under the bushes again.
2: Yes, sir. That Nazi woman in there was a brutal-looking character.
0: Now, let's get right back to the house. I don't want them to notice that we've been gone too long.
2: What did you think of her husband?
0: I'll answer that a little later. If I'm not mistaken, I've got a complete report on him in Washington.
2: A fanatic, isn't he?
0: Aren't they all? Would they be Nazis if they weren't?
2: Well, if you weren't in on the inside of things, though, you could stop at the ranch and not guess anything was wrong.
0: Oh, yes, they're clever.
2: But... what was that? Quick, get back to the house.

0: What's the matter? What's going on?
1: Where is everybody?
0: I heard footsteps upstairs. Let's get up there. Where are you?
2: What do you want?
0: Oh.
3: I was in my room at the other end of the house. I heard a scream from this room. I come running.
4: This Italian and I got here just at the same time.
3: I was at the other end of the house, in my room.
0: You'd better fix your collar. Looks like someone had grabbed it and torn the button off.
4: Here comes my husband. He will be very angry.
3: Where were you, may I ask, when this happened? And the other gentleman?
0: We were walking toward the house. We heard the scream. We ran in here as quickly as possible.
3: Very pleasant alibi.
5: What has happened? Why did one of you scream like that? Why are you all standing there looking like... Oh, I see.
0: He was evidently stabbed in the back while he was sleeping.
5: I'm not angry because the Japanese is killed. I hate them. But he should have been killed somewhere else. Who did it?
3: None of us seems to know.
5: Did you?
3: I was at the other end of the house, in my room.
5: And you?
4: I would not have done it inside the house, you know that.
5: You too?
0: No. No, we were outside, walking toward the house.
5: You left me 20 minutes ago. Where have you been since? Why did you not come right back to the house?
0: Because we were all cramped up from traveling. We wanted to stretch our legs, take a little walk.
5: So? There are so many ways it could have been done to leave no telltale. The river out of a plane.
0: Yes, like possibly you would do with a Mexican.
5: Why do you say that?
0: Harlow told me of it. The Hacienda Pedro in Mexico. They all thought it very clever.
5: That man Harlow talks too much. Here. Let me get him up on my shoulder. I will take him out and bury him in the field.
2: Gladly.
5: There. Come with me. We will bury him to leave no traces.
4: I will go with you and hold a lantern. Do you two wish to come?
0: Not interested, thank you. Kelly, will you do me one favor?
6: What, sir?
0: Kick me just as hard as you can.
6: Why?
0: Well, the minute I saw that Jap had been murdered, by habit and instinct, I started to ask questions. I knew the Italian had killed him. And all I'd have had to do was to ask about 3 more pointed questions, and there'd have been plenty of trouble.
6: Come to think of it, you're right. You didn't think the woman killed the Jap spy?
0: I think they were all in on it. It was planned before we got here.
6: But that teaser you put out, Mr. Harding. You got results, didn't you?
0: Yes, he fell for it. He's the one who thought Zolis was the Mexican official and threw him out of the plane.
6: What's our next move?
0: Just sit tight until the army plane arrives at 11:30 tomorrow night.

0: Mr. Harding, that's the army plane, all right. Yeah. Take these glasses. It's signaling with the invisible light. Just to the right of the moon, see?
1: Yeah, good. Good. Now we've got to work fast while the plane's landing. The German couple and the Italian are in the sitting room. Let's go in.
2: And you will leave?
3: I will be leaving in the morning.
2: I have already American money, which I will supply with.
1: If you two gentlemen don't mind my intruding, and if it's all right with you, madam, I'm going to have to ask you all to get your hands up. Don't move. We both have you covered. You won't have to do much persuading for me to put a bullet right through you.
4: Signor, li prego. Per carità, io non sono nemico. Per l'amore di Dio.
5: Shoot him, you whimpering fool.
1: We don't operate like your Gestapo, Burger. We give them the chance according to our laws.
2: Why do you call me Burger? That is not my name.
1: The name I have you listed by in Washington. You forget your activities in the Boone before the war broke out. And incidentally, the Mexican government official you threw from the plane wasn't the Mexican counselor.
2: I don't know what you're talking about.
1: He was an American counter-spy, one of my assistants, posing as a counselor. I'll promise you, Burger, you're going to pay for that, and pay plenty.
4: They will kill us. Senor, I'll give you money. I'll tell you all I know.
1: Enough of this. An army plane's just landed outside. Now march out that door to the plane, and keep your hands up.
0: Mr. Harding, that's a sweet old couple the plane brought down.
1: Yeah. Motherly looking soul, isn't she?
0: You wouldn't think that this couple who just arrived and the other couple who we took out to the plane were both German.
1: Well, there are some Germans who are not Nazis. Well, I'll let them finish looking around the house, and we'll leave in the army plane with those others we're taking with us.
6: Well, I believe we have seen it all, Mr. Harding.
7: It is quite a place.
1: Now, do you two feel that you can live here and pretend to be Nazis and run this place for the spies who come over?
7: Yeah, Mama is a great actress when she needs to be.
6: And so is Papa. I will run the house, and he will look after the outside and the little radio station to send you the information.
1: Good. Now, as soon as the spy arrives, we shall want his complete description. Something that he's touched so we can get his fingerprints. Knowledge of where he's going, and any information about what he has in his bag.
6: We shall see you have it all, eh, Papa?
7: We shall do everything. We shall give our lives to see the Nazis crushed and wiped off the face of this earth.
1: You too must have had a terrible experience from the report.
7: Oh, we lived just outside of Hamburg. We were happy. And our two boys had graduated and were the ministers of the German Lutheran Church. It was in the middle of the night.
6: Ach, Papa.
7: The Gestapo broke in the front door and dragged our two boys out of bed. Then they came and got Mama and me.
6: You lieber Gott.
7: They beat our boys because they were ministers of the church. They dragged them outside.
6: They tied our boys to the fence. They made us watch.
7: The Gestapo stepped back and took aim and shot them. Our youngest boy, Hans, he did not die. So the leader of the Gestapo put a pistol to his head, spit at him, and fired. The leader of the Gestapo tore off the crucifix that Hans wore around his neck. He threw it on the ground, stepped on it. Then he raised his arm at the Nazi salute and said, "Heil Hitler, the Führer will rule the world." We left Germany, Mama and me. It took us 4 months to escape across the border, but we did it. Now we are in this country. God bless it.
1: Then you know what it means to have the Nazis rule. Wait, I hear footsteps. Somebody's coming. Careful now, there may be trouble.
6: Yeah? Come in.
2: I am a traveler, X-4 from Mexico, from the Hacienda Pedro.
6: You have arrived at the right place, X-4.
2: Good. Our plane was forced down. I have had to come the last 100 miles by motorcycle. Hey, Hitler! The Führer will rule the world!
6: The Führer will rule the world. I remember. I shall show you to your room.
2: Who are these men?
1: We don't ask questions like that around here.
2: Yes, you are right. Take my bag.
7: Yeah. Mama, bring a light from the mantel. We will show this gentleman to his room.
6: Yeah, Papa.
7: This way, please.
1: I don't think, Kelly, that we're needed here anymore.
3: No.
1: Let's go to the plane.
0: Look how bright the stars are tonight, Mr. Hardy.
1: Yes, Kelly. Now, they're one of the things in this world that are permanent. Permanent like the faith of Christian people. Now, at the time of the Crusaders, barbarians tried to crush faith from the face of the earth. But the Christians rose up and pushed those hordes right back into the sea. Well, the great Christian army has risen again, and Nazism will be wiped from the face of the earth.

is spread a great army of counter-spies, men whose names may never be known or their deeds ever revealed. But 24 hours a day, 7 days a week, these counter-spies are the guardians of our home front. 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

0: Here is Dick Powell as Richard Diamond, private detective.
1: Are you Mr. Diamond?
2: Creditor or client?
1: I'm a client.
2: I'm a Diamond.
1: I'm Glad.
2: It's a little informal, but hello, Glad. Call me Rick.
1: Oh, no. My name is Julia Bates.
2: Mrs.?
1: Yes, but you don't have to call me Mrs. Bates. I'm a widow, you see.
2: Oh.
1: In fact, it may help our relationship if you call me Julia.
2: Oh, well, here we go again. All right, Julia, you can call me Rick. The fee's $100 a day in expenses.
1: I want you to stay at my house tonight.
2: I said $100 a day in expenses.
1: Oh, the fee is all right, Mr. Rick. Money means nothing.
2: Yeah. Well, you think your way and I'll think mine.
1: I'll make out a check right now.
2: No hurry. Anytime in the next 10 seconds.
1: Hmm. Oh, there.
2: Thanks. Now, about this assignment.
1: Well, it may sound silly, but I'm afraid of the house I live in.
2: Oh, dandy.
1: I said it might sound silly.
2: Mm-hmm.
1: But it's deadly serious, I assure you.
2: No, I'm sure it is.
1: You see, my husband, Warner Bates, died 3 months ago.
2: Mm-hmm.
1: He was a very strange man and believed devoutly in many forms of mysticism.
2: Oh, yeah.
1: Well, he built this house as a monument to his beliefs and filled it with secret passages and rooms and steps that lead nowhere.
2: Why not move out?
1: Well, I'll be perfectly honest. It's because of the money.
2: Oh.
1: In his will, Warner stipulated I was to live in the house for a period of 3 months following his death. 3 months is up tomorrow. And it doesn't help that Warner is buried in the basement vault.
2: What's he doing, watching Benny's money?
1: Well, he had a crypt built in the cellar and a key, the only key to it, was placed in his coffin.
2: Hmm. What's supposed to happen tonight?
1: Well, let me tell you the whole story. A month ago, I began to hear the strangest things in the house at night, and I found food half eaten on the kitchen table.
2: Ever try setting traps?
1: Well, the worst shock came when I went to the cellar a few days ago. I found footprints in the dust, naked footprints, leading to and from the crypt.
2: Maybe he had to take a shower.
1: Oh, please let me finish. On his deathbed, Warner swore he'd visit me at the end of the third month, and if he could, take me with him back to the spirit world.
2: Oh. And tonight is the night.
1: Yes. Mm. Oh, at first, I didn't think it would get me, but... Oh, no, I'm scared. Really scared.
2: Yeah, well, now look, baby. Let's get off this mystic kick. Who inherits if you don't live up to your requirements?
1: Well, that's just it. No one. That is, no person. The money goes to charities and schools.
2: Mm-hmm.
1: Mr. Anderson, the executor of the estate, says the will is foolproof, legal, and binding. Either I live in the house until noon tomorrow, or... forfeit the inheritance.
2: So what you wanted me to do is hang around tonight and see that hubby doesn't go death walking.
1: Yes, that's right. You don't have to be there till dark, but, oh, don't be any later than that. Say, 6 o'clock?
2: Excuse me. Diamond Detective Agency, freewheeling corpses. Ask the man who kills one.
3: Rick, when are you going to stop those awful slogans?
2: Oh, hello, Helen, baby. Got to call you back, got a client.
3: All right. Is she pretty?
2: I don't know. I'm parked behind a curve.
3: What?
2: Oh, forget it. I'll call you back. Bye. Now, Julia, you better go on home. Where's your broom?
1: Broom? Do you think I look like a witch?
2: You don't look like one. More like the good fairy if she'd heard about men. Now, you fly on home, sweetheart, and I'll see you at 6.
1: Don't be late.
2: I'll be there with bones on.

0: I tried to uncurl my toes and get my mind on business. Thinking of my spook client didn't seem to help, but it was business. It was getting pretty late in the afternoon, so I put the office to bed for the night, picked up a bite to eat, and went over to the 5th Precinct to keep a coffee date with Lieutenant Levinson. When I walked into the squad room, I spotted Sergeant Otis with his nose in a book. Well, hello, Otis. What's with the book? Don't tell me you're learning to read.
1: Hello, Shamus. How's tricks?
0: The book, Sergeant. What's the book?
1: A book? Or what book? Oh, Lieutenant's inside. He said for you to go right in when you came.
0: Otis, tell Uncle Richard about the book.
1: Oh, it's just a book. Here, I was trying to improve myself.
0: Well, don't feel ashamed, Otis. You've got reason to do that.
1: Yeah, very funny.
0: I see. The Art of Graceful Dancing. Otis.
1: Well, what's wrong with me dancing, Shamus? I don't want to be no social outcast.
0: Dancing? Well, maybe. But graceful? Otis, you couldn't be graceful even if your feet did match. Tell you what, though. I'll give you a hand. Now, just open your arms and pretend you have a dame. Go on. I'll start you on a waltz.
1: Well, okay.
0: Da da dee dee dum, tweet tweet tweet tweet. Da da. Oh no! What does she look like? An elephant with sprained ankles. Now try again and close your eyes. Da da dum dee dee dee dee.
2: Otis, where's my
1: button? Otis, put me down.
3: I'm sorry, Lieutenant. I thought you was a dame.
1: You what?
3: I had my eyes closed. I was dancing. Oh, Lieutenant, the Shamus talked me into it.
2: Rick, would you mind telling me what you're doing?
0: Saving Arthur Murray ulcers.
2: Yeah, well, come on in and get some coffee. And Otis.
3: Yeah?
2: Shut up.
4: Shall I pour?
0: Please do. You know how I like mine, Walt.
4: Yeah, no cream, 12 lumps.
0: Better change that.
4: I would think so. Okay, how many?
0: Make it 14. Your coffee's stronger than mine.
4: It's not so strong, Rick. Here.
0: Thanks. You better wipe that spot off the desk. The varnish is beginning to smoke.
4: Your jokes aren't any better. Gonna stick around for the hard game tonight?
0: I can't, Walt. Got a client with a house full of spirits.
4: What?
0: The dead kind.
4: With you on the job, there'll be corpses jumping out of every window.
0: Yeah. Well, if they start, I'll give you a call.
4: I know. Why don't you give up being a detective, Rick? Play postman or something.
0: Walt, you just don't seem to appreciate my favors. I'm getting late. It's nearly 6.
4: It's a peaceful night, Rick. See if you can't keep it that way.
0: Oh, sure, Walt, sure. This is one night you can take it easy. Give me 2 more lumps, please.

0: Leaving Walt and heading for the Bates house, I was feeling as happy as a bird in a hat full of worms. I had $100 to stall off the landlord, a lovely red-headed girlfriend with curves, and a spook client with trouble. Everything great. Then the storm began to blow up. It had started to rain when I saw the Bates house on Temple Street. A big, ugly house straight out of a horror story, with gables and shuttered windows. And as if that wasn't enough, I was met at the door by a butler who was a tiny thing, about 7 feet tall and 300 pounds, with a face like the devil with a hangover.
1: Come in.
0: Oh, yeah, I wanted to see...
1: Mrs. Bates, of course. You are Mr. Diamond.
0: She left word with you?
1: I need no word. I am the seventh son.
0: Of a what?
1: The seventh son.
0: Of a... Oh, no, this could go on forever. Okay, lead on.
1: The name is Kane.
0: Yeah? How's your brother?
1: What?
0: Forget it. Where's your... Mrs. Bates?
1: In the drawing room. This way, sir.
0: Cozy little mausoleum. What time do the ghosts come out?
1: Usually right after the vampires, sir.
0: Oh, dandy. I hope they have an early show.
1: Oh, it will be soon enough, sir. The dead are restless tonight.
0: Maybe if I rock them to sleep. I got a rock?
1: Mrs. Bates.
2: Yes?
1: Mr. Diamond.
2: Oh, thank you, Kane. Hello, Rick. How do you like my house?
0: Oh, it's lovely. What do you use for doorknobs? Heads? And what's with the big zombie? You didn't mention him.
2: Kane? Oh, he's a fixture around here, but I get frightened more when he's around than when he's gone.
0: Oh, well, now you take it easy, baby. Come on over and sit down and let me chase those fears away.
2: Oh, that is an idea.
0: Name me a better.
2: Can I fix you a drink?
0: Oh, I think I'll take a glass
1: of milk, sir. Here you are.
0: Oh, now, hey, look, Crusher, put a bell around your neck or something. One more surprise like that, and you'll be best man at a funeral.
1: My apologies. Your milk, sir.
0: Yeah, thanks, sir. Come on, Julia, let's get back to where we were. And you, Kane, you... Hey, where'd he go?
2: Rick. Rick, there it is.
0: Huh? Yeah.
2: That's the way it starts. Listen. It's the stairs to the cellar. Someone's climbing them.
0: What? Oh, it's probably Kane.
1: You wanted me, sir.
0: Kane? Then who... You wait in here, Julia. I'll go out and get our nosy friend.
2: The cellar door is at the

0: I left Julia looking as nervous as a one-legged man walking a tightrope and took off down the long hall. There was only one door, the one to the cellar, so I opened it and flipped on the switch. I was moving my ankles down the creaking steps when I heard trouble. What the devil? Julia! Julia! Are you hurt? What is it?
1: Rick! Rick, over there in the closet. A dead man!
0: Oh, no. There's no dead man in here.
1: Not there. But I saw him, Rick, I swear. There was a man in there. He was all bloody, and there was a big knife in his chest.
0: Oh, but you must have been mistaken.
1: About a corpse? Rick, he was there.
0: Well, I don't see... Oh, wait a minute. You're on the floor, bloodstained.
1: You see, there was a man in there.
0: This is blood, all right. But where'd the body go? He couldn't have been moved that fast. Unless... Where's Kane?
2: Right here, Mr. Diamond. But I did not move the dead one.
0: No? Where were you just now when Julia screamed? Having tea with a vampire?
2: No, I was in the kitchen, sir. Do not be mystified, Mr. Diamond. Accept the fact that you are in a house controlled by the other world.
0: There's been a murder, Kane, and that brings it into this world.
1: Who are you calling?
0: A real-life cop who likes to know about dead bodies kicking around.
3: Lieutenant Levinson, homicide.
0: Walt, Rick.
3: Oh, no. I know that tone. Where's the body?
0: I wish I knew. Come on over to 209 East Temple Street.
3: Wait. What do you mean you wish you knew? Is there a body there?
0: Well, it's here someplace. Now, don't argue. Get over here.
3: Wait.
0: And hurry. Now, Kane, you can go back to the kitchen, but stay there. Don't roam around.
2: As you wish, sir.
0: And now, Julia, baby, we're going to do some investigating.
1: Investigating?
0: That's right. I got a big yen to see what's in that vault downstairs. And this time, I'm taking you with me.
1: But, Rick, it's locked.
0: I hope so, but I'm not making book.
1: You mean you think it may actually have been Warner come back from the dead? And kill that man, I mean?
0: Right now, I don't know what to think. I wouldn't be surprised to run into Dracula sitting on top of the Wolfman. Here's the basement. Hey, who turned out the light? I know I turned it on before. Yeah, that's better. Come on.
1: Oh, look at it. It's cold down here. Oh, hurry, Rick. I'm getting scared.
0: No, I don't like the feel of it myself, but I want to check this vault.
1: See the footprints there in the dust?
0: I see them, but I don't believe them. Not yet. Yeah, I'll try the door of the vault.
1: Why, it's unlocked.
0: Yeah, and look what's inside.
1: The coffin is empty.
0: It's empty, all right, and it's open.
1: Well, are you going inside?
0: No. I think I'll stay out here.
1: The light! Rick, who put out the light?
0: It wasn't Edison, baby. We got company.
4: I told you I'd come back for you.
1: Warner?
0: Hey, what is this?
4: I am dead.
0: Oh.
4: You know who I am, don't you, Julia?
1: Yes. Huh? Yes, I know it's you, Warner.
4: I'm coming for you tonight, Julia. I will appear at 9 o'clock.
0: I'd better set my watch.
4: Be prepared to meet me, Julia, at 9 o'clock.
1: No, Warner, no.
0: Take it easy, baby.
5: Rick, you down there?
0: Oh, hallelujah. Yeah, Walt, turn on the lights.
5: Sure. They're on. Rick, what are you doing? A blonde. I should have known. Well, do come upstairs and join me.
0: We're coming, Walt.
5: Wait.
0: In a minute, Walt. Otis, help Mrs. Bates into the living room. She's pretty shaken up.
6: Sure, Shamus. Come on, lady.
5: Now, what is all this about, Rick?
0: Now, come on back downstairs with me, Walt, and get your gun out. Somewhere in this cellar is a dead man with a lousy sense of humor.

0: Well, we searched the long cellar but good while I briefed Walt on the events of the evening. Neither was much of a success. Walt didn't believe me, and our ghost remained a ghost. As we went back up into the living room, I was at a point where I didn't believe the things myself. They couldn't have happened, but they had. Hey, Otis, where did Mrs. Bates go?
1: She went upstairs to pack, Sharma said she was going to leave.
0: Leave? And give up her dough? Oh, for Pete's sake, she can't... Not just because of this ghost house.
2: Ghost house? Oh, this is the wackiest yet. Rick, if I didn't know you were so...
0: Walt, do I look like I'm happy about these things? I'm at a point where I'm believing in spooks and spirit worlds and dead men who talk from out of nowhere.
3: Yeah, so the Chalmers is afraid of spooks. This I'm loving.
2: Otis.
3: I know, Lieutenant. Shut up.
2: Did I say that, Otis?
3: Well, no, Lieutenant. What'd you want me to do?
2: Shut up.
3: Oh. Gee, I wish I had a glass of...
4: A glass of water, Sergeant.
0: Oh, come out from behind that chair, Otis. It's only Kane.
2: Who's he?
0: Well, didn't he let you in?
2: No, we found the door open. When we rang and no one answered, we came in.
0: Oh, did you? Hey, Kane, where were you? Didn't you hear the doorbell?
4: I knew the door was open, Mr. Diamond, and I was busy.
0: Like maybe playing ghost?
4: No, sir. Baking a cake.
0: Cake? Oh, swell.
5: I'm all packed. Will you take me to a hotel?
0: Now, but, Julia, look, you can't leave. Think of the money.
5: Money or no money, I'm getting out of here, Rick. That was Warner's voice, and I just don't have the nerve to stay.
0: Oh, but look, baby, you know there aren't any such things as ghosts.
5: Do I? You were in the cellar with me. You heard him. And did you find anybody down there afterwards?
0: Well, no, but...
2: just a minute, Mrs. Bates. You saw a murdered man earlier this evening, didn't you?
5: You know I did, in that closet.
2: Yeah, well, until I find out who he is and who killed him, you don't leave this house.
5: But Warner...
0: I'm sorry, Julia. We'll protect you, but you can't leave.
2: Otis, take Mrs. Bates into the library and make her comfortable.
1: Hey, Yellowton, come on, Mrs. Bates.
5: Well,
2: now, Rick, enough is enough. How could there have been a body in that closet 1 minute and not the next? Where did it go and why?
0: Well, how the devil should I know? She saw it, screamed, I ran back, opened the closet, and it was gone.
2: Oh, great.
0: Now, come on. I want a better look at that closet. Well, looks all right. Wonder how it sounds.
2: Use your gun butt on the walls.
0: Yeah. Oh, yeah, this is it. Yeah, but where's the latch? There must be some way to open this section.
2: Oh, try those hooks.
0: Yeah. No, not them. Maybe this rack.
2: Hey, look. Secret room, just like in the movies. Oh, there he is.
0: Yeah, we found the corpse, Walt. And how he disappeared so fast.
2: Oh, some mess. Blood all over him.
0: Walt, hey, this is no corpse.
2: What? Oh, now, don't start that.
0: No? Well, look at it closer, Walt. It's a dummy.
2: Well, I'll... It is. A wax dummy with blood smeared on it.
0: No wonder I wasn't meant to see it.
2: Oh, this is it. I'm getting out of this crazy house. Corpses that talk, corpses that aren't corpses. I've had enough. This is just plain ridiculous.
0: Now, wait, Walt. Someone planted this dummy, and someone is trying to scare Mrs. Bates out of this house. That same someone is in this house right now, and if he isn't stopped, it may mean her murder.

0: are you feeling, Julia?
1: I'm exhausted, Rick, but
0: We found the body, Julia. It was a dummy.
1: A dummy? Well, then there wasn't any murdered man?
0: No, this whole thing is a bluff, even that voice in the cellar.
1: Oh, no, that couldn't be. That was Warner's voice, Rick. I know it was. And he's not in his coffin.
0: I know, baby, and I think that's all phony, too. Now, tell me, who knew of that only key in the coffin business?
1: Well, just myself. And Mr. Anderson.
0: Anderson?
1: Oh, that's right. You remember. He was Warner's lawyer.
0: Oh, yeah. How about Kane? Did he know of the key?
1: Well, I don't know, Rick. He may have. Warner confided in him a great deal.
2: Rick, this isn't getting us any place. Come with me. Otis, you stay with Mrs. Bates.
3: Yeah, Lieutenant.
0: All right, Walt. What are we going to do, grill the dummy?
2: Go ahead. Be funny. But I want to search this whole house.
0: Oh, Walt, this place is a nut house full of secret rooms and hocus pocus. It'd take two maps and a Ouija board to get around in it.
2: Well, I'm going to get around in it, and up these stairs is as good a place as any to start.
0: Oh! Hello, Walt.
2: Oh, stairs that lead to a blank wall. Rick, that's too much.
0: Now, would you stop playing games?
2: Playing games, he says. Oh, where is my bicarbonate?
4: Here you are, Lieutenant. Sorry to be late.
0: Where's the thunder, Kane? You missed your cue.
4: Will there be anything else, sir?
0: I don't see how, sir. Not unless Frankenstein drops in for a game of jacks.
4: I doubt if he will. Tonight it's at his house, so I'll be on hand if you need anything.
0: We won't. Go on back to your embalming. Come on, Walt. You feeling okay?
2: Oh, I'll never feel okay again. Rick, I've stood for your getting me mixed up in some crazy cases, but this night I'll never forget.
0: Oh, don't quit on me now, Walt. We still have to find that spook and keep Julia from being killed.
2: How? Please, tell me how.
0: Look, he said he was going to appear at 9 o'clock tonight to take her to the spirit world with him.
2: Yeah, well, I'll get a squad down here to see that he doesn't.
0: No, no, Walt, wait. He'll never show up if we're all hanging around, right?
2: Well, yeah.
0: And the only way we can catch the ghost is for him to show up, right?
2: Yeah, go on. So what do we do?
0: So we pretend to leave, make a big fuss about giving the whole thing up. Then we sneak back in and hide. We wait and see if he shows up, and when he said he would, and if he does, we nab him. Case closed.
2: Well, it sounds screwy, but to wind this case up, I'll buy anything. Where do we hide?
0: We'll get Julia to wait in the living room. We'll sneak back and hide in that secret room behind the closet. If the ghost shows, we can grab him as soon as he gives himself away. And I think he'll...

0: After getting Julia to agree to the idea, Walt, Otis, and I made a big thing about leaving the house. Then we sneaked back in and hid in the secret room back at the living room closet. The closet door was open enough so we could see Julia pretending to read on the couch. And for the next few centuries, we waited. Waited for a dead man to keep a date.
1: What time is it, Rick?
0: It's 9:02. If he's going to show, it won't be long.
2: Hey, do you think a dead man really can come back to life?
0: If you don't shut up, Otis, I'll give you a personal chance to try.
2: I wish he'd hurry.
0: Yeah. Well, it's just time now. I hope Julia plays her part okay. She looks pretty nervous.
2: No, why would she be nervous? She's only waiting for a dead man.
0: A phony dead man, Walt, I hope.
2: Now, don't you start believing in ghosts. You know there aren't any such things. Rick, the lights went out.
0: Shh, listen.
3: I told you I would come for you, Julia. It is 9:00.
4: Oh, Warner, please, please don't take me. I don't want to die.
2: Rick, that's him.
0: Shh, wait a minute, Walt.
3: I am the dead, Julia. I am your husband.
4: Yes, yes, I know you, Warner.
3: You must leave this house, Julia.
4: No.
0: Come on, Walt.
2: Right, and Otis, be quiet.
5: Oh, I will. Julia. I know enough not to make any noise.
3: What was that?
4: Rick, hurry!
0: Come on,

0: We all took off after the ghost. It led us on the screwiest chase yet, in and out of the secret passages, upstairs, and then back downstairs again. Trying to lay hands on him was like trying to swat a fly with a piece of string. He finally made a break for the outside door. Then, not to be outdone, I made like a big athlete.
1: Hey, that was a pretty nifty tackle, Diamond.
2: Rick, Rick, you okay?
0: Yeah, as soon as I get this hood off, I'm going to have a few words with this spook. There.
2: He's out cold.
0: Otis, bring Mrs. Bates in here.
1: Oh, okay.
0: Come on, you. Wake up.
2: Who is he?
0: I don't know. Come on, wake up. Before I make a real ghost out of you.
3: Okay, don't hit me anymore, please.
1: Here she is, Lieutenant.
0: Mrs. Bates, do you know who this man is?
4: Why, it's Warner's lawyer, Mr. Anderson, the executor of the estate.
0: Sure, baby, had to be. All right, Buster, what's the story?
3: All right. It was the money. If I could get Julia to break the will, I had a dummy charity set up so I could get the estate.
0: He's all yours, Walt. Wrap him up.
2: It'll be a pleasure. Otis, put the cuffs on him. Take him out of here.
1: Yeah, Lieutenant. Come on, Spooky.
2: Well, that takes care of that. Hey, what about Kane? He must have known about all this.
5: Of course I knew, Lieutenant. But I did not wish to intrude. Those who interfere with the dead pay their own penalty.
0: Lose their haunting license?
5: Nothing. Oh, sir, my cake is done. Would you like some? It's devil's food.
0: No, thanks. I'll skip it.
5: With nuts?
0: Julia, walk me to the door.
4: Well, of course, Rick.
0: I'll leave you with Kane, Walt. Tell him a ghost story. Feeling all right, baby?
4: Oh, yes, much better. I'm fine now that I know there's nothing to be afraid of. Tomorrow I'll be moving into an apartment. Will you come and see me? We have things to talk over.
0: Like what, honey?
4: Like sharing a mood. You know, just the

0: With that, she reached up and showed me what she meant with a big smoochie. Oh, I'd have probably stuck around, but I was afraid the house would be too disturbing. I wouldn't have minded having to get up to chase the bats out of the room, but with Kane showing up every time I wanted something, well, that could have led to complications. So I left Walt and Otis to clean things up, bid a not too fond farewell to Kane, and went from the House of Horror to the one that was full of Redhead and a piano. The redhead was wearing a red dress with a new, you know what I mean.
1: Well, didn't think you were going to make it.
0: I had a tough case tonight, honey. Thought I might not get away at all.
1: Mm-hmm. I'll bet you did.
0: Why, Helen, baby, all of a sudden you sound suspicious.
1: Without any effort, darling. Especially when it comes to blondes.
0: Blondes? You mean girls?
1: Girls. Blonde girls with hair like this on your lapel.
0: Oh.
1: And the lipstick on your cheek and the look in your eyes.
0: Oh, you know how it is, honey. Brilliant detective saves client's life and fortune. She had to be grateful.
1: Brilliant detective. Just keep on making me so jealous of you, and one of these days the world is going to lose a brilliant detective.
0: No. Someone going to rub out Sam Spade?
1: Oh, what's the use?
0: Oh, now, baby, don't be mad. Come on, let's next.
1: No. I'm upset and I'm unhappy.
0: Well, if I sing, will you be happy again?
1: I don't know.
0: Well, I'll try. I'll sing my rude old head off.

0: You sang nice.
1: Do we, Nick?
0: No. No, it's still early enough to catch a late show.
1: Well, if I take you to the show?
0: Yes.
1: Okay. What's the show you want to see?
0: Oh, it's a wonderful horror picture full of spooks. The Ghost Talk.
1: Oh, no, no, no.

0: You have just heard Richard Diamond, Private Detective, starring Dick Powell. Helen was played by Virginia Gregg. Lieutenant Levinson by Ed Begley. Also in our cast were Wilms Herbert, Joan Banks, Paul Frees, and Robert Clark. Music was under the direction of Frank Worth. Portions were transcribed. Tonight's story was written by Herb Purdom and edited and directed by Blake Edwards. Dick Powell soon will be seen in the screen version of the best-selling novel, Mrs. Mike. Now, this is Tal Avery, inviting you to be with us again. It's the same time next week when we will again bring you Dick Powell as Richard Diamond, Private Detective. What's on NBC tomorrow? There's great comedy in store for you on the Phil Harris, Alice Faye Show when Phil and Frankie go shopping for Alice's Christmas present. And there's excellent drama on Theater Guild on the Air. Tomorrow, Richard Conte, Diana Lynn, and Shirley Booth will be starred in the Pulitzer Prize-winning play, Street Scene, on Theater Guild on the Air.
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18: You're a private eye. That's your business. Anything else? That's for laughs. You're sitting in a little French restaurant enjoying the onion soup. But it's not the onion soup that brought you here. Rather, it's a prospective client. He asked you to meet him here at La Grande Maison, third booth to the right.
19: Mr. Chambers? Peter Chambers?
18: You, Dr. Burns?
19: That's right. May I sit down?
18: Dr. Philip Burns, tall, black-haired, black-eyed, and he looks more worried than Papa when his teenager hasn't met her curfew.
19: I'll begin quickly, Mr. Chambers. I asked you to meet me here because it's near my office and I can't get away for long.
18: Well, you're the client.
19: Case history, then. I'm married, wife and two small children, who, at the moment and for the next 3 months, are vacationing in the White Mountains. And I'm a dentist.
18: And you're supposed to have quite a lot of money by inheritance.
19: Yes. Now, about this Grace Chandler.
18: Oh, yes, you mentioned her when you talked to me on the phone.
19: Right. Patient of mine, with whom I've become rather well acquainted lately.
18: I understand, Doc. Now, where do we fit the prosaic?

0: had a gun in his hand.
1: This is a nice little 38 you got, Doc.
0: Is that mine?
1: It's yours, all right. Got it out of your cabinet over there.
0: What do you want? What are you doing here?
1: I'm going to use the gun, Doc, and I'm going to use it on you. That's what I'm doing here.
0: But I don't understand.
1: You know a Grace Chandler?
0: Yes.
1: I'm her husband. Now do you understand?
0: He rose up out of the operating chair, a tall man with white hair and a white mustache. He lunged toward me, and suddenly the lights went out. But I grabbed at him, and we fought furiously. And then somehow, I had the gun. But his fingers were at my throat, throttling me. In self-defense, I pulled the trigger. I got up and groped in the darkness. I tried to find my flashlight, but it was gone. Finally, I reached my work table. I found smelling salts and used them on myself. Then I stumbled around until I got back to him, and I kneeled down beside him. He was dead. I got up. The gun was still in my hand. And finally, I found the phone on my desk, and I tried to use it. But that, too, was dead. I ran my fingers along the wire. It was cut. I left the gun on the desk, and I got out of there. Somehow, I got out of there. A block away, I found an open drugstore, and I called the police. They used their flashlights, found a loose fuse, fixed it. The lights came on. But there was nobody on the floor. There was no dead body. There was nothing. And my gun, that was gone, too. I absolutely thought I was crazy, Mr. Chambers.
2: Now, look, Doctor, was there a dead man on the floor?
0: No question. That man was dead. Oh, I admit to terrible misgivings. I've been trying to get up enough courage to put myself in the hands of a psychiatrist.
2: And you've been wrestling with this problem for 2 long weeks, huh?
0: Yes. But yesterday, finally, I knew that I was sane.
2: Well, because why, Doc? Why suddenly yesterday?
0: Well, I had a new patient, one Slocum Blackstone, who prefers to be called Blackie. That's when I knew I wasn't crazy. I was drilling his tooth. Blandly, he said, "Dr. Burns, you killed a man, didn't you?"
2: Why?
0: That's what he said. He told me that the police had fished up a body from the river, that the face was battered and the rest in fairly good condition. He said that that was the man I had killed and that he could prove it.
2: And what else did he say?
0: He refused to speak any further. He told me to think about it. He said he'd be back tonight to talk business.
2: Oh, good old blackmail, huh?
0: Mr. Chambers, before I make up my mind on this, I want somebody experienced and somebody trustworthy to advise me. You're that somebody, sir.
2: Huh? Good enough. Now, what time is this Blackie coming to your office for that talk?
0: At 8 tonight.
2: Okay, I'll be there at about 7:30. And to anybody at all, I'm a new patient. I'm Martin Barnett.
0: All right, Mr. Chambers. Barnett. Anything you say.
2: He gives you a few of the less pertinent facts, like addresses and things, and then the good doctor takes his leave. You order another onion soup, but you're no longer an epicure. Everything tastes lousy to you. So you pay and you blow. You have a short visit with a rich witch by name of Griffin, and it causes a lifted eyebrow. And then you're downtown at headquarters for a chin fest with good old Louie.
3: Well, Petey Chambers, the private eyeful. It's good to see you. Things were getting a little boring down here.
2: Detective Lieutenant Louis Parker, homicide. Strong sinew of the New York police force. A good cop, a good citizen, and a mighty good friend.
3: Well, you got some crazy questions for old Louis. Things have been rolling so normally around here, we've begun to miss you.
2: Crazy clients, crazy questions.
3: Well, since I pride myself on being a gentleman, I won't add crazy private eyes.
2: Well, got any crazy corpses around your morgue?
3: That's my Pete. Never fails.
2: Have you?
3: Crazy corpses? Like how?
2: Oh, like maybe one that likes to walk around after he's dead. Or that maybe has a special passion for stealing a gun from a dentist.
3: You building up to something, Pete.
2: Or that maybe has 3 bullet holes in him. No face.
3: Just a minute. What do you know about what we've got in the morgue, pal?
2: Don't know nothing, pal.
3: Why, you're here, pal.

0: Because I love you, pal.
1: Now, look, Pete.
0: Now, look, pal. If it so happens by some peculiar circumstance you're harboring a corpse in your public morgue that meets with the specifications laid down by the private eye, then, as a favor, the private eye would like a look-see in the public morgue.
1: And what else?
0: Oh, a little chop-chop.
1: Chop-chop?
0: You know, talky-talky.
1: All right, trouble, trouble. Let's go to the morgue. Talk.
0: A morgue is a temporary stopover for dead bodies. They keep them in refrigerated cabinets. And after autopsy, they're either claimed or buried in Potter's Field. Parker produces the one you're interested in.
1: There's your baby.
0: White hair, smashed up face. You look over the hands, they're the hands of a mature man.
1: Had enough, Petey boy?
0: Oh, yeah, I've had enough.
1: Let me shove him back. He's our prized possession. Nobody knows him, nobody claims him, nobody identifies him. Fished him up out of the river.
0: Dead by drowning?
1: No. Dead before drowning.
0: Oh?
1: 3 bullets in him from a .38, and we've got the bullets. They were still in him when we found him.
0: Now all you need is a gun the bullets came from.
1: And whoever owns that gun. The only additional information a medical examiner could give us was that battered face had had a mustache. White mustache.
0: Ah, that's right. A white mustache.
1: Hey, you know this guy?
0: No.
1: Now, I want you to level with me, Pete.
0: Okay, Lieutenant, let us level. I've got a case that might involve our Mr. Unknown. So far, it's confidential, but, well, let me spread my wings a little, and I'm liable to fly right back to you. So, at 7:30 that evening, you keep your date. You're seated in the operating chair at Dr. Philip Byrne's office, which is on 86th Street. One flight up, and the good doctor is drilling.
2: There you are, sir. Rinse, please. Janet, would you fill Mr. Barnett's cup again?
3: Yes, doctor. Here you are, sir.
2: All in all, I'd say you have an excellent set of teeth, sir.
0: Thank you, but the drilling I can live without.
3: Spoken like a good, normal American citizen. Doctor, do you want me to make out a card for Mr.
2: Barnett, Martin Barnett. Mm-hmm. Mr. Barnett, my nurse, Miss Janet West.
0: How do you, Miss West?
3: How do you do, sir?
0: Janet West, a tall brunette with eyes like saucers, and going from saucers to saucy. That was her expression, saucy, pert, and very cute.
2: There's no reason to keep you this late, Janet. I'll take care of the paperwork, card and things, Mr. Barnett.
3: Thank you, doctor. But if you wish...
2: No, run along now. Let me see now. Bicuspid, upper molar...
0: Doctor, can we talk now?
2: Rather not. She'll be ready to go in a second. Well, here she is now.
3: Good night, doctor. Mr. Barnett.
2: Good night, Janet.
0: Night. All right, now, where'd you keep that gun?
2: Right there in that cabinet.
0: Do you have a license for it?
2: Of course.
0: And your flashlight?
2: Right here in this drawer. Have you come up with anything at all, Mr. Chambers?
0: Well, 2 things. There's a stiff down at the morgue that tallies with what Mr. Blackstone told you. And I checked with Mrs. Griffin. She never called you that night. Doc, what's in this room back here?
2: Well, that's my work room. Connects directly with the operating room here.
0: Will I be able to listen from in there?
2: Oh, sure.
0: Where's that from?
2: Outside, the waiting room.
0: What time is it?
2: 8:00.
0: That's our boy. Okay, lock me in here. That's it. And remember, listen him out and stall him.
4: We're alone, Doc, ain't we?
2: Of course. You think I'm crazy?
4: Oh, not you, Doc. Crazy like a fox, that's you. The way you stalled them cops, and you with a dead pigeon here on the floor.
2: How do you know?
4: Hey, just listen, sweetie. I own a pool room downstairs, right downstairs from here.
2: Yes?
4: Business, you should pardon the expression, it stinks out loud. So that night, I'm outside getting a bit of the ozone when I hear them shots up here. And then I see you come tearing out, I figure it, for some kind of hassle. So what have I got to lose going upstairs for a gander?
2: You found him here on the floor?
4: Right you are, sweetie. So I figured I could lend what you call a helping hand. I goes down for my flashlight, and then I do the bit. I snatch the gun, and I lug him out of here. And like that, you're guilty of nothing. You know what I mean? Nothing.
5: What did you do with him?
4: Put him in my car and dumped him in the river. And like that, I'm in business.
5: I don't quite understand.
4: Yeah, well, just keep the ears picked up. I got your gun down in my bank vault. And the cops, they got a stiff with 3 bullets in him, and they got the bullets. If the slugs they got match the gun I got, you know what you got? Trouble. By the bushel and the peck. Clear?
5: Yes.
4: So we're going to work it like an annuity.
5: Just what are you selling?
4: Life insurance, sweetie. On your life. And we'll make it an easy premium, $300 a week.
5: For how long?
4: It's a life insurance policy. You pay for the rest of your life. Ain't unreasonable, $300 a week, and you know it. And you can afford it. Think what I'm doing for you, Doc.
5: Yes, I'm thinking.
4: You want to hear the funniest switch, sweetie? My one worry in the world is going to be your health. Keep well, Doc.
5: And if I don't agree to your demands?
4: You'll agree. You're not one of them big dopes. You got brains, sweetie. Look, I give you a few days to think about it. Monday at 5, I show up for my 3 bills, and then after that, every Monday like clockwork. Goodbye, sweetie. See you on Monday.
0: Is he gone?
5: Yes.
0: A real cutie, that one.
5: Yeah, real cute.
0: What are you going to do, Doc?
5: Going to pay him.
0: And what happens when he raises the ante? They always do, Doc. Well,
5: what's your advice, Mr. Chambers?
0: Oh, you mean I'm still working for you?
5: Blackie stayed at the deadline, Mr. Chambers. For both you and me.
0: You're a good little detective working on a case, so you suddenly remember there's one party who should have been interviewed and who wasn't. Grace Chandler. She turns out to be an acrobatic dancer. A good-looking brunette with muscles in her arms.
3: Yes, yes, what is it, Mr. Chambers?
0: Well, just a couple of questions, ma'am, about your husband.
3: Husband? Husband?
0: Well, I won't take up much of your time.
3: I've got no husband.
0: No husband?
3: Nah.
0: Bye now.
3: Hey, say, where are you going?
0: The rest of the day develops nothing. And so the next day, at about 7 o'clock in the evening, you're outside Doc Burns' office ready for a bit of a tail job on Janet West. She leads you all the way to Riverdale. And there, a fine-looking man opens the door for her. And what do you know? He's got white hair and a white mustache. Real nice face. You've seen pictures of him many, many times. Only when you saw them, they had numbers beneath them. Rogue's Gallery pictures. The mailbox in front of the house says Michael West, so you get to a phone booth and call down to Parker.
6: Hello, yep.
0: Pete Chambers, look, Louie, you remember Mike Andes?
6: The old confidence man?
0: That's the one. Is he still in operation?
6: Not lately. Not that I heard.
0: Well, you're gonna hear. Did he have a daughter, that guy?
6: Yeah, chip off the old block. Larceny runs in the family.
0: Well, come and collect them.
6: What? What are you talking about?
0: He lives up at Mamaroneck, 1897 Belmont Avenue. He lives under the name of West. Pick up both of them, the father and the daughter.
6: Oh, now look, Pete, way up there, I'd be happy to do you a favor, but I'm homicide, remember? I got more important things to do than worry about confidence.
0: Louie, how is the stiff in the morgue, the one with the bullet holes?
6: Still stiff, still unidentified, still a puzzle to me.
0: Well, I'm in the process of solving that puzzle, Lieutenant.
6: Pete, you mean...
0: Yes, I mean. Pick these two up and deliver them to the office of Dr. Philip Burns, 86th Street. Pick up Doc Burns, too. Have him there at 10 o'clock. Keep the old man downstairs out of sight till I show up. And don't give anybody any explanations whatsoever.
6: Okay. I'll see you in Doc Burns' office. I'll have the doc there and the girl there and the old man stashed away outside. Goodbye now. Gotta go and get the old horse and buggy.
0: And so, close on to 10 o'clock, you're visiting a pool room on 86th Street, and business certainly is lousy because you're the only customer. There's one guy there, tall and husky in his shirt sleeves, and he's got even bigger muscles than Doc Burns' acrobatic dancer. Also, he's got arrogant black eyes that are bolder than a burlesque dance in Union City.
4: Looking for somebody, Jack?
0: You the boss?
4: Yeah, I'm the boss.
0: You Blackstone?
4: Yeah, I'm Blackstone.
0: Blackstone. You know, that was a great jurist once.
4: Jurist? What's a jurist?
0: A judge, a lawyer.
4: Look, sweetie, I got a mouthpiece by name of Rabinowitz. He'll spot your Blackstone 10 points, and your boy won't even know he's been in a tussle. Now, what do you want here?
0: You.
4: What? What's that?
0: We're going to do a little talking, pal, about a body and bullets and a river.
4: You the law, Jack?
0: The private law.
4: Oh, Fink. Well, sweetie, here's what I think of Finks.
0: And here's what I think of muscle guys. Now, get up. Get up, sweetie.
7: Hey,
0: come on.
7: Please. Where are we going?
0: We're going upstairs and see the dentist. There's a couple of cavities that need filling. Upstairs, you join the cast of characters, and Parker shakes hands with you.
8: Hiya, Pete. Everything taken care of. Who's your boyfriend?
4: What? What's going on here?
0: They're all there except old Mike, plus a lot of cops. And Doc Burns' eyes are popped like he's studying Grace Chandler's muscles.
9: Mr. Chambers, what's the meaning of all this? I had your word. It was in the strictest confidence.
0: That's just what happened to you, Doc. Confidence. Only add the word game to it. Confidence game. Uh-huh. And there stands number one, Miss Janet West.
3: What?
0: Or whatever her real name is.
9: My nurse? You're crazy, man.
3: That's ridiculous.
0: Ah, they figured out a beautiful blackmail deal.
9: They who?
0: Lights going out while you're fighting, phone wires being cut in advance, your flashlight disappearing.
8: What about my corpse, Petey, with the 3 bullets in it?
0: We'll come to that, Lieutenant. Now think, Doc, think. Who knew you had a gun and where you kept it? Who knew where your flashlight would be? And who knew you had an important patient, Mrs. Griffin, that could be used as a decoy? And who knew that you were going out with Grace Chandler? Come on, Doc, think.
9: Yes. Yes, Janet,
3: but Doctor, you...
0: I tailed her home. I tailed her home, and it turns out her father's Mike Andes, one of the top con men in the country. By the way, where is he, Lieutenant?
8: Cassidy, bring up Andes. He'll be here in a minute, Pete.
4: Hmm. You got them all, huh? Now, look, I got conned into this, too. It was Mike's idea, all of it. Look, will it help me if I talk?
8: Always helps if you talk.
4: Well, the whole deal was...
8: Here's Mike Andes.
9: That's the man I killed.
0: Thought you killed, Doctor. Just wanted you to identify him. That's all we'll need him for, Louis.
8: Okay, Cassidy, get him out of here.
4: The Fink eyeball is right. The whole deal was a plant. Mike got a bright idea after his daughter got this job here. Only took the job because she knew the doc was plenty well healed.
3: Oh, you dirty, miserable little squealer.
0: Where did you get the fall guy?
4: Oh, picked up a bum off the Bowery. Picked out one that looked like Mike. We brought him here, and Mike pumped 3 bullets into him from the doc's gun. Then we cleaned up, and me and the stiff were parked in the workroom. Also, we reload the doc's gun with blanks.
0: Hmm. Then Janet called Doc Burns and gave him the emergency bit about Mrs. Griffin, huh?
4: Yeah, Fink. Then right away, The doc comes here to his office, and Mike's sitting in his chair holding the gun and saying he's this Chandler's husband.
0: And during the fight, you turn off the fuse for the darkness, huh?
4: Correct, Fink.
0: Hey, the name's Chambers.
4: Hey, Mr. Chambers. Then in the darkness, after the doc thought he'd shot him, and while he was stumbling around, we pulled the old switcheroo. Switched the real stiff for Mike.
0: And the phone wire was cut so that he'd have to go out to make his phone call.
4: Right, Mr. Chambers, which gives us time to lug the stiff out. We mark up his face and dump him in the river. And the whole deal would have worked, except Mike got stubborn.
0: Like how?
4: Well, I begged him to get out of the state. But he figured this one was such a wrap-up, he'd stay home and take it easy. Any time you think you're smarter than cops, you're dumb.
0: On which philosophical note, Lieutenant, I'd say it's time to transfer our transgressors to more appropriate surroundings. Say, like, the Who's Gal?
10: And there you've had Crime and Peter Chambers. Dane Clark was starred as Peter Chambers. Crime and Peter Chambers transcribed was created and written by Henry Kane. Others in the cast were Bill Zuckert as Lieutenant Parker, Ed Begley as Dr. Burns, Leon Janney as Blackie, and Ann Diamond as Janet. It was directed by Fred Way, and this is Fred Collins inviting you to tune in next week, same time, same station, for Dane Clark in Crime and Peter Chambers.

Be with us again next week at this same time for another adventure by Peter Chambers in Crime and Peter Chambers. This is the United States Armed Forces Radio and Television Service.

0: Yes, Ellen, what is it?
1: Mr. Vance, will you pick up the phone in your private office, please? There's a call for you.
0: Thank you, Ellen. And if it's all the same to you, please finish that little rhythm pattern you played on the buzzer just now. It's like waiting for someone to drop the other shoe.
1: That's what I wanted. Adds a little novelty to the pure office routine.
0: Miss Deering, are you happy in your work?
1: That's all. Won't happen again, Vance. by the way, it's Mr. Markham on the phone.
0: Good.
1: The district attorney didn't sound excited, though. Guarantee it's not a murder case.
0: I guarantee we've been keeping him waiting. I'll talk to you later, Ellen.
1: Check.
0: Oh, that girl. Hello, Markham.
2: Hi, Vance.
0: Sorry to have kept you waiting. Miss Deering was playing games with the buzzer.
2: How did she make out?
0: She had the last buzz. What's going on, Markham?
2: Nothing of any importance. We're shutting down early today. Criminals have been kind, and so business is pretty bad down here. I'd like to meet you. Can you make it?
0: I'll check over my schedule and see. It might not be a bad idea. Hold the phone, will you, Markham? It's Miss Deering again.
2: I'll wait.
0: Yes?
1: I'll ignore the fact that you didn't say thanks for my giving in to your whim about the buzz. Because you have a visitor out here, Vance. The same girl you spoke to in your office yesterday and the day before.
0: Betty Crane?
1: That's right. Only this time she brought company. Nice-looking fellow. Wants to see you.
0: Have her come in.
1: You said it.
0: Oh, Markham, about meeting you.
2: Yes, Vance.
0: I'll call you back. Business is beckoning.
2: Right, Vance. I'll be talking to you. Bye.
0: Bye.
3: Mr. Vance?
0: Oh, please come in.
3: Thank you, Mr. Vance. This is Jack Davis.
0: How do you do?
4: Hello.
0: Well, how are you today, Miss Crane?
3: Crane? Jack, did you hear that?
4: Yeah.
3: Even he calls me Crane.
4: Hey, what is this?
0: I might ask the same question. You are Miss Betty Crane.
3: Even Philo Vance calls me Betty Crane. Jack, I can't stand this any longer.
4: Well,
3: Listen, Vance, I came up to talk to you because I needed help. But not from you. Not if you call me Betty Crane. I'm not Betty Crane. I never heard of her. But you're the third person today who's called me Betty Crane. Jack, we're getting out of here.

0: The boss shouldn't have sent me to see Vance. If anybody else calls me Betty Crane, I'll hop out of my skin.
1: Oh, take it easy, Janie. Take it easy. Come on in. Let's report to the big man.
2: Hi.
1: Hello, boss. Go on in, Janie.
0: Right.
2: Well, you too. Get the Vance all right?
0: Boss, something's awful funny. Vance pretended he knew me and called me Betty Crane.
1: Yeah, that's right, boss. I was there.
0: It's the third time today somebody's called me that name. I don't know what's going on.
2: Neither do I. I'll tell you one thing it means, though. It means we operate without Vance.
1: Maybe that's just as good. I never wanted him in on our racket in the first place.
2: We're not doing things the way you want, Jack. Vance would have been a great guy on our side if the district attorney found out what we're doing. That's why I sent Janie to see him. Vance and Markham are buddies. If we could have gotten Vance in with us, of course he'd never know what we really were doing. We'd be safe from the DA forever.
0: Well, it's out, and that's that.
1: Well, never mind that's that. From here in, what's what?
2: We proceed according to plan. Tomorrow you and I go to see our first three prospects and close the deals we've started. Everything entirely reasonable, you understand. But, Jack...
1: Yeah, boss.
2: Better bring your gun along, in case our friends don't listen to reason.
3: $2.40 out of $3. Here you are, miss.
0: Thank you.
3: Yes, sir, what can I... Oh, it's you two, huh?
2: Yeah, Mr. Blake recognizes us, you see, Jack?
1: You're right, boss.
2: That's because we got charm. Is that right, Mr. Blake?
3: Yeah, I suppose so.
2: Had a chance to think over what we spoke to you about, Mr. Blake?
3: Well, I,
2: Good, good. That's fine. I'm glad to hear you're going to be with us. Kind of like to have this drugstore as one of our outlets. Now, do what you're told, Mr. Blake. Keep your mouth shut, and you'll be healthy, wealthy, and wise to the fact that there's more than one way to make a buck. We'll be seeing you tomorrow night, Mr. Blake.
1: Hey, there's the man we want over in the back of the store, right, boss?
2: Right, Jack.
4: Can I have a banana sundae?
2: He sees us, too. Only he isn't making any effort to duck. That's a good sign.
1: Hey, you know, boss, maybe we do have a little charm at that. Hello, Mr. Barney.
5: Oh, hello, gentlemen. I've thought over what you wanted me to do. How much of a percentage do I get?
2: 10% of the profits. It'll pay your rent, Mr. Barney. Easy. Same as slot machines, only nobody can see what you're doing. Glad you'll be with us. Start doing business first thing in the morning, but only with customers you trust. Get that?
5: Yes, yes, I understand.
1: Good. Well, so long, Mr. Barney. Glad you're with us. And you're going to be glad, too.
5: Am I? I wonder.
1: Well, last stop for today, this men's shop. Right, boss?
2: That's right, Jack. Ah, I see our friend, the proprietor, behind the counter. And nobody else in the shop. Come on in. Hello, Mr. Cummings.
6: Oh, it's you two again.
2: Well, charm isn't working so good here, Jack.
6: Now, look, both of you. When you came into my store yesterday, I told you I didn't want anything to do with your idea.
1: That's right, you did, but the boss here was very nice to you. He decided to give you a day to think it over. That's why we're here. Right, boss?
2: That's right, Jack. We want to give a man a chance to correct the mistake. Now, Mr. Cummings, please be smart. You take no risk. All you do is collect. What could be sweeter than that?
6: It's dishonest, and I won't do it. What's more, I'm going to the district attorney first thing in the morning and tell him what you two are up to.
1: Well, now, I wouldn't do that if I was him. Right, boss?
2: No, I wouldn't, Jack. Well, Mr. Cummings, I wish you'd change your mind about going to the DA.
6: Yes, I bet you wish I would, but I'm not changing it. I'll never change my mind about that.
2: Jack?
1: Right.
6: Oh,
1: I sure changed his mind. Right, boss?
7: Ellen.
0: Oh, Vance. Oh, you scared me. I didn't hear you sneaking up on me.
7: I didn't sneak up. Your typewriter was so loud, you just didn't hear me.
0: Well, next week, you better get a silent typewriter.
7: Or a silent secretary. Ellen, did that Miss Crane call this morning?
4: No, she didn't, Vance. And don't you think it's about time you cleared up that mystery? Why did she deny that she was Betty Crane or that she'd been here twice this week when she walked in here yesterday?
7: I don't know.
4: There could be two people who look exactly alike, you know, Vance. I once saw that in a movie, and nobody
7: Ellen.
4: Could tell... Okay, but I saw it. What's your explanation of the girl?
7: I don't have any. You see, Ellen, I don't make any explanations. Things explain themselves to me. They either fall into a pattern or they don't.
4: No pattern?
7: None that has a reasonable shape, Ellen. Now, suppose
8: you... Vance, glad you're here.
7: Well...
4: Oh, hi.
7: Hello, Markham. You look excited. What's happened?
8: Somebody murdered a man named Joe Cummings in his haberdashery shop an hour ago. We need help on this one, Vance.
7: Well, glad to hear it. What's the story, Markham?
8: So far as we know, Cummings had no enemies. His shop was just a neighborhood store. Robbery wasn't the motive, and there is no indication of who shot him or why.
4: Leave it to Vance. He'll find a button from the murderer's coat in the dead man's hand, or a mysterious letter that was only partly finished, or something.
8: Not this time he won't. There's absolutely no indication of who it was that killed Cummings. None at all.
7: Well, then there's no point in my going to the scene of the crime, is there?
8: None whatsoever. Vance, I've come to you with a lot of involved cases, and you've succeeded in simplifying them. This one is simplicity itself. A man was killed. Somebody walked into his store, shot him, and walked out again. Now, how do you find a killer in a situation like this?
7: You look for him, Markham. Apparently, he made no mistake committing the crime. But he either made one before, or he will make one now. Killers always make mistakes, Markham. Their first mistake being the fact that they think they can kill and get away with it.
2: All right, Jack. Let's see the list of people we got to call on tomorrow.
1: All right, boss. Hey, yeah.
2: Six spots, huh?
1: Yeah.
2: Not bad for a starter. And there'll be more when they find out what happened when that Cummings guy wouldn't play ball.
1: Right, boss.
0: Are you going to need me tonight, boss?
2: You, Janie?
0: Yeah.
2: No, I don't think so. That business of Vance thinking he recognized you has got me thinking, Janie. I just hope I'm not thinking correctly. See, you're all good.
0: Well, I don't know what you mean.
2: Supposing you had been to Vance's office before. That would make you a nice double-crossing dame, wouldn't it?
0: Why, you don't think I'd do that. And if I did, would I go back there again with Jack so Vance could make that crack?
2: Oh, I haven't figured out that angle yet. Jack, give me a gun.
0: No, Jack, don't!
1: Hey, boss, you're not going to kill Jane.
2: Give me a gun, Jack.
1: All right, boss. Yeah. But I wish you wouldn't...
2: Kill Janie?
1: Yeah.
2: I'm not going to, yet. But your gun killed that storekeeper Cummings, Jack. I don't want you walking around with it in your pocket.
0: Oh.
1: Okay, boss. Thanks for looking out for me.
2: Oh, I look out for everybody who works for me, Jack. I take care of them all. One way or another.
8: Vance, what are you dragging me all over town for? This is the 10th shop we've been in, and we found out nothing.
7: There's a little piece of information I'm holding out on you, Markham. I think I know why Mr. Cummings was killed.
8: Now, Vance, don't make me go through one of those that's impossible routines. But how could you know?
7: I can't tell you yet. Ah, there's the man we want to see, Mr. Barney. He owns this soda store. Come with me.
8: Of course, Vance. Only, why are we seeing him?
7: You'll find out in a moment. Oh, Mr. Barney.
9: Yes, gentlemen. Hey, what can I do for you?
7: Mr. Barney, my name is Vance, Philo Vance. This is Mr. Markham.
8: How do you do?
7: We believe that you've been asked to take part in a racket that is using small storekeepers.
9: Well, how could you know that? I haven't even started yet. I've done nothing wrong.
8: This is it, Vance. Mr. Barney, who wanted you to take part in the racket? Who's behind it?
9: I don't know. I don't know their names. Two men. But I didn't do anything wrong. I didn't do what they asked me to.
7: What was that?
9: Well, I can't tell you. I don't dare tell you. They'll kill me.
7: They won't kill you, Mr. Barney, providing you tell us as much as you know so we can find them.
9: No, go away. Get out. Go away from here. Leave me alone and don't ask me questions. Don't. They'll kill me if I talk.
8: Who'll kill you?
9: I won't answer you. I won't. I don't want to die the way Cummings did. I don't want to be murdered. Now go away. No matter who you are, go away and leave me alone. I won't say another word. You'll never find out anything else from me. Now go away. And if you won't go away, I will.
8: Well,
7: Markham, we've made some progress.
8: Have we? I don't see it. Outside of the fact that there is some racket going on that utilizes small storekeepers, I don't think we've found out a thing. We're not even close to the men who killed Cummings.
7: I wouldn't say that exactly, my friend. I'm sure I know who murdered Mr. Cummings. Now all that remains for me to do is prove what I already know.

0: This is District Attorney Markham. The Racket murder case opened with the finding of the body of George Cummings, owner of a small men's shop. In searching for a reason for his death, Philo Vance and I found another shopkeeper who admitted he was about to do something illegitimate for two individuals, but refused either to name them or the racket. Vance is certain he knows who killed Cummings, but admits he has no proof. And to this moment, we don't know what illegitimate activity the killers were promoting. It may be going on right now in any part of the city.
1: Anything else, Mr. Ogden?
2: Yes, Mr. Blake. Here's a slip of paper with the bets I want to make today.
1: Shh, please, Mr. Ogden. I'll take that paper. I'm keeping all of the slips together in this drawer here.
2: I see. Yeah. Now, suppose I win. When do I get paid off?
1: Tomorrow at this time.
2: Good enough. See you then, Mr. Blake. So long.
1: Goodbye.
3: Well, I think business is pretty good, Mr. Blake. Now, aren't you glad I let you in on this gimmick of mine?
1: Yeah, I guess so. I got a drawer full of slips that people give me with their money. You want to take them?
3: Sure do. Tonight I'll figure out who wins dough and I'll bring you that money tomorrow. 10% of my take goes to you and no trouble to anybody.
1: Yeah, that's the way it seems. Look, I don't want to tell you your business and I know it isn't healthy to ask too many questions, but what's the idea of using us storekeepers to take bets?
3: Lots of reasons. One of them is it puts me in the clear. Another one is the suckers know you, and it's easy for them to bet. They don't have to go to look for a bookmaker.
1: Mm-hmm.
3: Third reason is I got a dozen guys working for me, a dozen honest guys, you guys. So long. See you tomorrow.
1: Yeah, so long. Hey, Joe.
4: Yeah?
1: Take over for me, will you? I'm going in the back. I won't be more in a few minutes, Joe.
4: Okay.
5: Well, Mr. Blake?
1: Well, did you get a look at him, Mr. Vance? I did just what you told me.
5: You did fine. Yes, I know now whom I'm up against. He has a very cute little racket, hasn't he?
1: He sure has.
5: Well, Mike, he has the racket. But it's time for me to make a little noise.
6: Boss. Boss.
3: Take it easy, Janie. What's up?
6: Plenty.
3: Well, whatever it is can wait. I'm figuring up our take for today. Not bad, either.
6: Listen to me, boss. I'm not playing games. We're in trouble.
3: What kind of trouble?
6: Boss, when you went in to see Mr. Blake, the storekeeper, today, you made me wait in the store until after you'd gone.
3: Oh, I was just covering for myself in case Blake got gay.
6: He got gay, all right. He walked right in the back room of the store. Was in there for a minute, and then Philo Vance walked out. I had to duck or I would have been spotted. Boss, Mr. Blake's double-crossing you.
3: Huh? Janie, I'm a little surprised that you're telling me that. You just changed my mind about you. It's a good thing you did.
6: I don't care what you did about me. But what are you going to do about Mr. Blake?
3: Don't rush me, Janie. You know, I thought you were crossing me with Vance, and that's why I recognized you when you walked into his office the other day. Jack was with you, so you thought fast and scrammed.
6: What would I have been doing with Vance before that?
3: I don't know. Maybe telling him what was on my mind.
6: I never knew what was on your mind. I didn't know about this racket until today.
3: Okay, Janie, I'm happy. Now, go get hold of Jack and tell him I want to see him here in my office.
6: Right. I think I know where I can find
3: him. Make sure you get him. I'm going to give him back his gun. He and I are going to make sure that Mr. Blake sleeps tonight for a long, long time.
5: Hello, Vance speaking.
7: Vance, this is Ellen.
5: Yes?
7: Did I disturb you?
5: All thoughts of you are disturbing, Ellen. Only I wasn't thinking of you.
7: That's the difference between you and me. Me always, you never. Oh, but I don't mind. I can afford to. I still work for you.
5: Not at 8 o'clock at night, you don't. What's this call for?
7: Well, I'm still at the office, Vance, typing up the notes on the 1 cent murder case, and I'm glad I stayed.
5: So I'm beginning to gather from the enthusiasm in your voice. Would you care to tell me what's making you so happy?
7: Sure, I'll tell you. I have a phone number for you to call, and I guarantee you it's going to make you happy, too.
8: Hey,
4: boss, I understand where we're going and that I gotta knock off that shopkeeper named Blake, but I don't see what good that's gonna do us.
3: It's not gonna do him any good either, Jack. I can't let him tip off Vance and the cops as to when I'm due there to pay off on the betting slips he took. And I can't let him pick me out of a police lineup later, can I?
4: No, that's right, you can't, boy.
3: And I can't let him set a bad example for our other clients either. All right, now that that's settled, let's relax. In 10 minutes...
4: Hey, boss, there's a motorcycle cop on a trail. What do I do?
3: Speed up, shake him off.
4: Okay.
3: No, wait. Just speed up a little. I gotta figure something.
4: Right. Who tipped him off to us, boss? And why don't I let him have it?
3: Get your gun out and keep it handy.
4: Yeah.
3: I think your friend Janie crossed us, and if she did, I want to get that cop, and then we get her.
4: He's coming nearer and nearer. I got a hot gun on me, boss. I'm gonna step on it.
3: Okay, maybe we better make a break. How much can you get out of this, boss?
4: 70, 75 maybe. We're crowding 70 now, though.
3: It's not enough. That guy's right alongside of us.
8: Get over there!
3: All right. You better stop when he keeps that gun handy.
4: Okay. One wrong word and he gets... Hey, here he comes, pulling off his gloves. He can reach his gun awful fast, boss.
3: So can you, faster. Now shut up.
8: Well, you two are the guys, all right.
3: What guys?
8: Don't play dumb, mister. You two are in a mess.
4: Boss,
3: wait. What's wrong, officer?
8: What's wrong? I spotted you two characters miles back there. What is it? You gone to a fire? Your wife having a baby or the speedometer broke?
4: We were speeding. Is that all?
8: Not all. You were going 70.
3: Oh. Were we, officer? Well, you know, we didn't realize it. What happens now?
8: Nothing much. Just a ticket. Let's have your license.
4: Oh. Yeah. Here you are.
8: Okay. And hey, you two, got down on speeding. Somebody could get killed that way, you know.
3: Officer, you're not kidding.
9: No. Just tell him his boss, Mr. Blake, called. Yeah, that's right. Tell him I'm going to sleep late tomorrow morning and for him to open up the store. Uh-huh. Okay, thanks and good night.
4: Oh, now forever it snooze. Now for a towel, and then to bed.
3: Not quite, Blake.
9: Hey, what are you doing here?
3: Late, Blake? Oh, I just came up to keep my friend Jack here company.
4: Right, boss.
3: I don't really want to see you, Blake, but he does. And I couldn't let him come out so late at night all alone, could I?
9: No, wait just a minute. I don't know what's on your mind, but it's not true. I've been on the level with everything you told me to do. I did everything you said. Tell Jack to put down his gun.
3: Oh, now, wait a minute, Blake. You and your friend Philo Vance had a little conference after I left you this afternoon. That wasn't very nice.
9: Philo Vance? I don't know anybody named Philo Vance.
3: Huh. Bad liar, isn't he, Jack?
4: Right, boss.
3: Blake, I trusted you, and you've made me very unhappy. I'm the kind of person who can't bear to be unhappy, alone. So I've got to make you unhappy. That makes sense, doesn't it?
9: Now, look, you've got to believe me. Maybe Vance wasn't back in my store, but I didn't tell him anything. I didn't tell him a thing.
4: You believe that, boss?
3: No.
4: Me neither. Okay, Blake, this is it.
9: No,
3: wait a minute. Wait a minute, Jack. Now, Blake went over to that table and wrote a note saying you killed Joe Cummings.
9: Wait a minute.
3: Don't say why, and don't try to slip anything into the note that would bring the cops down on me. Go ahead, do like I told you.
4: Gee, thanks, boss. That takes me right off a spot, don't it?
3: Practically, Jack. Well, Blake, you gonna do it, or would you like to die real slow, the hard way?
9: I won't write anything.
3: Oh, my, that's too bad. All right, Jack. He's all yours. But Jack, use a silencer this time. Let's not wake up the neighbors. Huh?
4: Right, boy.
10: Now, Marco, here we... now. Go ahead, Jack. I'll handle the big boss.
4: Hey, what is...
10: What's going on?
11: What's going on?
12: How are you doing, Marco?
11: Haven't had so much fun in months.
12: Good. Only my fun's almost over. Here it goes.
11: Oh. My turn with this lug, Vance.
4: Hey, boss, I...
12: Well, Marco... That was a pretty good night's work, don't you think?
11: It needs a lot of explaining. How you knew all about this and everything else.
5: Glad to tell you, my friend, after I see what's happened to Blake.
9: Yeah. Maybe he was hit by the bullet that Jack fired.
5: I'm finding out right now. No, Markham. He wasn't hit. He just simply passed out.

0: Ellen! That's better. Yes, Ellen, what is it?
1: There's that Miss Crane out here to see you, Vance.
0: Ask her to come in, please.
1: I could bring her in, no trouble at all.
0: All right, Ellen, if it'll make you happy, come in with her.
1: Right. Go right in, Miss Crane.
0: Oh, hello, Miss Crane. Sit down. Glad you dropped in.
2: Thank you. I imagined you wanted to talk to me.
0: Yes, I did. Sit down, Ellen.
1: Must be after 6 o'clock.
0: It is. Miss Crane, I want to thank you for your help in clearing up this case of ours.
2: Well, no trouble, Mr. Vance. I was glad to help.
1: Just where did you fit into it, Miss Crane? That's what I don't understand.
2: Well, I thought I was in love with Jack Mysteering. I was willing to do anything he told me to, until I found out what he and the boss were planning. Then I came to Mr. Vance to ask for advice.
0: That was before you came into the office with your friend Jack and I made the mistake of calling you by name.
2: Yes.
0: You thought fast and pretended to get hysterical so that Jack wouldn't know you'd been to see me before.
1: Oh. There's something else I don't understand, Vance. How was it that you and Markham got to Mr. Blake's house in time to prevent the boss and Jack from killing him?
0: I called Miss Crane and she told me she'd suggested that the boss and Jack silence Mr. Blake. It was her number you gave me on the phone, Ellen. Miss Crane believed they'd used the same gun that killed Cummings, which we now know they did. I called her, I called Markham, and we were in Mr. Blake's bedroom in time to prevent the murder.
2: I had to tell the boss and Jack that Mr. Blake was in touch with you, Vance. It put me in solid and enabled me to know exactly what their next move was.
0: No doubt about that. Well, I'm sorry your romance with Jack turned out so badly, Miss Crane.
2: I'm glad I found out what he was before it was too late. It's ended all right.
1: And in case anybody cares, so is the Racket murder case.

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13: The story you're about to hear is true. 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
15: 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And that's why Fatima has a much different, much better flavor and aroma than any other long cigarette. That's why Fatima has more than doubled its smokers coast to coast. So, enjoy Fatima, the best of all long cigarettes.
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14: Dragnet, the documented drama of an actual crime. For the next 30 minutes, in cooperation with the Los Angeles Police Department, you will travel step by step on the side of the law through an actual case from official police files. From beginning to end, from crime to punishment, Dragnet is the story of your police force in action.
18: It was Saturday, July 22nd. It was hot in Los Angeles. We were working the night watch out of homicide detail. My partner's Ben Romero. The boss is Thad Brown, chief of detectives. My name's Friday. It was 10 p.m. when we walked out of the murder room at the Ferndale Sanitarium and went down to the end of the hall, the emergency room.
19: I'm sorry. I know this hurts. We have to irrigate the wound.
20: Where are the bullets that were removed from Miss Stalling?
19: Right on the table, Doctor.
20: There they are, Captain Elliott. Thank you. Romero, you want to mark it for evidence?
18: All right. Doctor?
20: Yes, Sergeant.
18: Wonder if it'd be all right if we asked Miss Stallings a few questions.
20: I think so. She's still in a bad state of shock. If it'll be as brief as possible.
18: Yes, sir.
20: Miss Stallings, these men are police officers. This is Captain Elliott. This is Sergeant Friday, right?
18: That's right. This is my partner, Sergeant Romero.
19: Yes.
18: You were in the room when Gus Valentine was shot?
19: Yes.
18: Do you feel up to telling us what happened?
19: No. Excuse me, please.
18: Surely.
19: I have to think this. Get the compress on it.
18: You were visiting Valentine?
20: So you better wait until the nurse finishes up there.
18: All right, sorry.
20: She got hit twice, just flesh wounds, but they're very painful.
18: Yeah.
19: Excuse me.
18: Surely.
19: You're all right. I can reach it. There. All right.
18: You were in the room when Valentine was shot?
19: Yes, I saw it.
20: Did you get a look at the men that did the shooting?
19: I don't remember.
20: Can you describe them?
19: I don't know.
20: You sure you're feeling up talking now?
19: I don't know.
18: You any idea who the men were?
19: No.
20: Maybe we can talk to you later.
19: I don't care what you do. I don't care what you do. You hear me? You hear me?
20: Nervous shock.
18: I'm sorry. We didn't mean to upset her.
20: You didn't. Thought maybe she might be able to help you a little, but I guess not. Better make it sometime tomorrow morning. She'll be all right then.
18: Okay, thanks.
19: I don't know if I saw him. I don't know if I saw him. How should I know if I saw him? How should I know?
18: Let's go.
20: Well, it's too bad.
21: Better have an ambulance move her up to county hospital.
20: I don't think you should try to move her tonight. She needs the rest.
21: All right, we'll have a detail of men stand watch here until she's moved.
18: What time tomorrow could we see her?
20: If you can make it close to noon, it'd be better. Good rest, she'd be all right. Better let me give you a ring.
18: Right. Could you give us your full name and address?
20: Yes, I have it right here. Ida Mae Stallings, 837 Donahue Street, Linwood.
18: All right, thank you.
22: Anybody else here in the sanitarium see the shooting?
20: Well, I saw the men. I couldn't describe them, just their backs as they ran down the hall after the shooting.
22: How were they built, do you remember?
20: About average, I'd say. Hard to tell.
18: How were they dressed?
20: Well, one of them was wearing a hat. Looked like some kind of summer hat.
18: Straw?
20: No, it was one of those, what am I trying to say? You know that kind.
22: Was it an open weave hat?
20: No, very common in the summer.
18: You mean a Panama?
20: Panama, sure, that was it. White.
22: What kind of suits did they have on?
20: I couldn't tell you. I was in my office when I heard the shots. I came out in the corridor, and they were just making to the back door.
22: Anyone else see it?
20: Sylvia Proctor, the nurse who was in the room at the time. Why'd they kill her?
22: I don't know.
18: Any of the patients? Is it possible one of them might have seen him?
20: Yes, one of them did see something. Bert Anderson. Like to talk with him?
18: Yes, we would.
20: Come down this way. He's in room 38, just down the hall from the shooting.
18: Uh-huh.
20: I should tell you, Mr. Anderson lost his speech about 9 years ago. He uses a child's slate to write on.
22: Why is he here in the sanitarium?
20: He's old, 73. He lives on a pension. Except for losing his speech, he's as sharp as a high school boy. Hello, Bert. Sorry to bother you after all the excitement. Yeah, all right. We won't keep you up long. It's after your bedtime. Would you hand me that box of chalk over there?
18: Oh, yeah. Huh?
20: Bert, these men are police officers. I want you to tell them what you know about the shooting tonight. Well, I thought you might have seen it. This is Captain Elliott from the Homicide Department.
21: How do you do, Mr. Anderson?
20: And this is Sergeant Friday, is that right?
1: Yes, sir. How are you, sir?
20: And this is Sergeant Romero.
2: How do you do, sir?
1: Where were you at the time of the shooting, Mr. Anderson? Sitting in here with the door open, huh? Did you get a good look at the men? What'd they look like?
22: Question mark.
20: I don't think he understands what you want to know. Yes, that's a tough one.
21: Mm-hmm. Let's put it this way, Mr. Anderson. How many men were there? Let's take one of these two men. Can you describe one of them?
20: That's the way, Captain. That slate's rather small, and he can only get so much on it at a time. He's like all of us. He wants to talk fast, and this is the only way he knows, so we have to make it easy for him.
21: I understand.
22: Bill Black, the captain. You're Bill Skipper. Same man had a thin mustache. That's all I can tell you about him.
1: How about the other man, Mr. Anderson? Can you describe him? Please. What's that second word? I can't make it out.
20: Understand.
1: Uh-huh.
20: They were running very fast.
1: Thanks. Yes, we understand. Did

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1: He says he could try. Could Mr. Anderson come downtown if we have a show up?
2: I don't see why not, but gets around fine. Well, he wants to know why they killed Miss Proctor, the nurse. He says she was one of his best friends.
1: We don't know, Mr. Anderson.
2: Says he wishes he could talk. Maybe he could help you more.
1: It's all right, Bert. You talk loud enough. Monday, July 24th, a roundup of all known racketeers and their gang members was ordered by the chief of detectives. Three show-ups were scheduled, one at 10 a.m., one at 2, and another one at 3 p.m. The witnesses that we had were unable to identify any of the men. The incomplete descriptions we had of the suspects was not enough to help the artist in the crime lab to build a composite picture of the killers. No matter what approach we took, it seemed that we were getting nowhere. The immediate apprehension of the killers was not only important because of their danger to the private citizen, but because of the ever-present threat of an open shooting war between Gus Valentine's followers and members of the murder gang, whoever they were. 3:15 p.m.
3: I got it. Homicide, Romero. Oyale. All right, thanks. Crime lab.
1: They make a run on those slugs you got at the hospital?
3: Yeah. No match.
1: Oh, that's great.
3: How fouled up can it get?
1: Yeah.
4: Hi. Come on,
5: Slomo. I'm with you.
1: Hi, Rombo.
3: Rombo's messenger to call your wife.
5: Well, yeah, I better do that right away.
1: Just so the skipper told Stromy me to work with you guys in the Valentine thing. We can use all the help we can get.
5: Do you want to slide the phone over?
1: Oh, yeah, here you go.
3: What's the matter? Change your mind?
5: You let her ring once. She knows the signal. She's over at the mother-in-law's.
1: Yeah?
5: Mother-in-law's got lots of money and a limited phone. Let her call me.
1: You got any ideas, Earl?
6: Well, I don't know anybody who liked Valentine. A lot of them could have killed him.
3: Just got word from the crime lab there's no match on those slugs.
6: And you didn't get anything out of the show-ups?
3: No, no.
1: Maybe that Stallings woman can give us something, huh?
6: You haven't been out there yet?
1: No, not yet. We've been sweating out the show-ups.
6: Stormy and I read your reports. Rough go. We had an idea.
1: Yeah?
6: Well, the Valentine's boys you didn't get around to yet.
3: Who's that?
5: Benny Davis. He was pretty close to him. Thought a lot of him. If anybody figures to take over his interest, it's probably David.
1: Well, you think advancement could have been the motive for him?
6: No, he wouldn't kill him. Anyway, he couldn't have. Just got in from Florida this morning.
3: It doesn't mean he couldn't have engineered it.
6: Possible, but I doubt it. Stormy and I know his operation pretty well. Pulled him in on that Patterson killing 6 months ago. Checked back through his record. Never picked up carrying a gun.
1: Well, it doesn't mean he couldn't get one in a hurry.
5: I'm not going to guarantee, Davis, but I don't think he's your man, Joe.
1: You got a line on him?
6: He lives at the Churchill Arms out in Wilshire, near UCLA.
1: All right, we'll talk to him.
6: What was the name of that girl who was wounded, the one at the sanitarium?
3: Ida May Stallings.
5: We'll go out and talk to her if you like.
1: Fine.
7: Who's going to see the Stallings woman at the sanitarium?
6: We are.
7: The doctor just called in from out there.
6: Oh, yeah?
7: Says she got something important to tell us.
1: What do you think?
7: She ran with Valentine. She knew his friends.
1: Yeah?
7: Maybe she knows his enemies.
1: As we planned, Detectives Rombo and Stromwall went out to the Ferndale Sanitarium to talk to Ida May Stallings. Ben and I drove out to the Churchill Arms apartments to see Benny Davis, one of Gus Valentine's close friends. He left a message with the desk clerk that he would be at his tailor's most of the day. The clerk gave us the address. It was an exclusive custom shop on Crescent Drive in the heart of Beverly Hills. Franklin Smith Limited was one of those places that featured imported Scotch tweeds and fine English woolens.
8: Good afternoon, gentlemen. May I serve you?
1: Could you tell us if Benny Davis is in here?
8: Mr. Davis. Yes, sir. Third fitting room. To the rear, on your left.
1: Thank you. Come on.
3: Look at that brown cloth over there, Joe.
1: Yeah, that's Donegal tweed. That's nice fabric.
3: I had me one of them once. Wears like iron.
9: Oh, yes. This blue spin stripe, certainly if it's a great deal better than the brown one, you can turn around. Yes. Excellent fit.
10: Yeah, looks fine. I don't know if I like that right shoulder.
11: Looks a little low, Mr. Davis.
1: Excuse me?
11: Oh, this fitting room's taken, gentlemen.
1: Benny Davis in here.
10: Yeah, what is it?
1: What if we could see you alone?
10: What about?
1: Confidential.
10: No, Cedric, not like that. Pull the shoulder up. More padding, maybe.
9: Do you think so? I don't know if I agree, Mr. Davis.
10: Well, you can see how it slopes off there.

0: I like a good full shoulder.
1: Well, you've got a good full cut here. Of course, too much padding is going to ruin the line of the jacket.
0: I'd like more padding.
1: Yeah, very well. A number two pad in the right shoulder and ease the armholes.
2: Number two pad, right shoulder, ease armholes.
0: What is it, income tax? What's the secret?
3: We're police officers. I'd like to talk to you alone for a minute.
0: All right, be finished in a second.
2: That takes care of this one, Mr. Davis. You want 2-inch cuffs in the trousers?
0: Yeah, on all of them. Cedric, be sure to get these sleeves short enough. I'd like lots of linen to show.
1: Oh, yes, surely.
2: Now, if you'll slip on the green tropical.
0: Okay.
2: I'll take your jacket.
0: Thanks. Hey, you want to tell me what it's all about?
4: I'd rather talk to you alone.
2: Here are the trousers.
0: Okay. Good-looking suit, huh?
4: Fine.
0: Yeah, get all my stuff made here. I'll let Smith here make you a suit sometime. That's a fine suit of clothes.
4: Yeah.
2: Thank you, Mr. Davis.
1: Here's your jacket, Mr. Davis.
0: Right.
1: That looks fine. Here's the trousers just right. A little fullness in the back of the jacket here.
0: Uh-huh.
1: And take in the center seam.
2: Take in center seam. How much?
1: And trimmed. Raise the back.
2: Raise the back.
1: Shorten the collar.
2: Shorten collar.
1: Looks just fine.
2: That's a nice soft roll of the lapels, isn't it?
0: Yeah, good.
2: All right, Mr. Davis. Now, how about the white Palm Beach?
4: Nice Panama hat. It'd go good with that one.
0: I never wear them. I like a coconut palm with a wide puckery band.
4: Only if you could hold off the next fitting for a minute. We won't keep you long.
0: All right.
3: Any place around here where it's private?
0: We can use Smith's office. Okay, Frank?
2: Certainly. Go right ahead, gentlemen.
4: Thank you.
5: Which way?
0: Back here. Okay, what's on your mind?
3: Gus Valentine.
0: Yeah, that's a tough one to lose.
4: You got any idea who killed him?
0: We're working on it.
3: How do you mean?
0: Just that.
3: Well, it makes us even. There's only one difference.
0: Yeah?
3: We get paid for it. You don't.
0: We thought a lot more of Gus than you did. Any law against striking down the killer?
4: There's a law against shooting him down.
0: Tell that to the boys who cut down Gus. I don't think you can get to him without us.
4: We've done it before.
0: You're a little late with Gus.
3: We tried to keep him alive. We warned him for a month. He knew what was coming. We talked to him.
0: Yeah, he told me. Funny guy. He had a mind of his own. He had a reason for not telling you.
3: What was it?
0: When we get there, we can ask him.
4: You think you know who did it?
0: Won't be too tough to find out. Meantime, you can work it from your end.
3: And if you get to him first?
0: Maybe we'll give you a call.
3: Now, you listen, Davis. I'll tell you the same thing we told Valentine. It's not open season for murder. This town's had all the shooting it's going to have. Valentine's killer's going to go to the gas chamber. That's the only way he's going to go. You understand?
0: Nobody said any different.
3: All right. Then you can tell us what you know.
4: Who do you think shot Valentine?
0: I can't be sure.
4: You've got somebody in mind.
0: There's a dame.
3: Who?
0: Audrey Thompson.
3: What about her?
0: She runs around with a couple of guys.
3: Yeah?
0: There's never any love lost between them and Gus. They were always talking big about what they'd do if Gus got on the line.
4: What'd they have against him?
0: Business. Claimed Gus was squeezing them out.
4: Was he?
0: I never knew much about Gus's out-of-town business. That's where these guys are from. They're new in town. Figured Gus was cutting them off out here on the coast.
3: Who are they?
0: Shaker Brothers. Bud and Carl.
4: Where can we find them?
0: I don't know. They're town somewhere.
3: What about this Audrey Thompson?
0: Nice dame. Hard to figure. Husband died a year ago. Real nice woman. Been doing the town with the Shaker boys. Nobody could figure it.
3: You think she's in on it?
0: No, but she could finger him if anybody could. Lives at 8700 North Serrano.
3: All right, Davis. Thanks. What's the new wardrobe for?
0: Going east to catch the new Broadway shows leaving Wednesday.
3: Better hold off for a week, huh?
0: All right.
3: Come on, Ben.
4: Think he's got anything?
3: Could be. We'll run it down.
4: Yeah, wait a minute.
3: Yeah.
4: Sure do like that brown cloth.
3: It's nice.
6: Sheldon, can I help you?
4: How long does it take you to make up a suit?
6: Anywhere from 3 days to a week.
4: Mm-hmm.
6: You interested in having us make one up for you?
4: Yeah. Yeah, how do they run?
6: Prices start from $175 and up. This Donegal tweed here makes up for $250.
4: Oh. Well, I guess not, thank you.
6: Wears like iron.
3: p.m. We drove out to 8700 North Serrano to the home of Audrey Thompson. There was nobody home. We went back to the office to check with Rombo and Stromwall. We drove in the Spring Street entrance of the City Hall garage.
4: Rombo and Stromy, you must have just got in. Hey, Rombo.
7: Hi.
3: How'd you make out? Stallings woman tell you anything?
7: Well, we talked to her. Think maybe we got a lead.
4: What's that?
7: Girl around town by the name of Thompson.
3: Audrey Thompson?
7: Yeah, that's right.
3: What'd she say about her?
7: Said if anyone could put the finger on Valentine's killer, the Thompson girl could.
4: Benny Davis told us the same thing.
3: What do you think, Earl?
7: 2 and 2 makes 4.
3: Let's find her.
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3: 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We tried for 3 hours to get in touch with Audrey Thompson. A few minutes after 8 p.m., we contacted her landlady. She told us that the Thompson girl was out of town and would be gone for 2 days. She didn't know where she'd gone, but she told us that she would be back. 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A stakeout was placed at 8700 North Serrano, and then we went back to the office and got out a local broadcast on Audrey Thompson. Tuesday morning, 8 o'clock. Ben and I met with Captain Elliott, Detectives Rombo and Stromwell.
7: Get a line on the Shager brothers?
4: Located them at the Eagle Towers apartments. Got them under surveillance.
7: I don't think it'd be a good idea to pull them in yet. See what the Thompson girl has to say, then we can move on them.
3: That's what we figured. Yeah.
7: Pull the packages on them?
11: Yeah, they both got fair records. Been up on 3 raps, 1 conviction, 2nd degree robbery in Tulsa. That's where they're from.
12: Couple of tough ones, always ready to use a gun. Apparently got a wad of dough somewhere. They've been throwing a lot of money around town.
7: Pick up any rumbles about them?
3: Well, we've been nosing around. We can't get anything on them for sure. They're not known around here.
11: Shown the mug shots of the Shaker brothers to Mr. Anderson at the sanitarium. The doc, too.
7: Yeah.
11: Looks like the guys to them.
4: Everything hinges on the Thompson girl.
7: Check her out?
3: Yeah, she used to be married to a newspaper man, Blaine Thompson. Died last year in an auto accident. No children. Went to high school here in town, local girl. Reputation's good all the way.
7: Why the sudden switch to tough guys?
12: I don't think she knows.
7: You satisfied Davis is leveling with you?
3: Well, if he's not, he did a good job briefing the Stallings woman. They both came up with the same lead, the Thompson girl.
11: We had him in on the Patterson killing. You remember that, Skipper? He cooperated then.
7: That time it was his skin. This time it's not.
3: Well, I laid it out for him. He's been told.
7: Well, how's it feel to you fellas? Pretty quiet around town?
4: Yeah, it seems to be. I wouldn't make book on what might happen if we don't wrap this thing up quick.
12: I think after Joe and Ben gave Davis the word, he passed it down along the line. Anyway, there's an outside chance.
13: They just brought in the Thompson girl.
7: Send her in.
13: Right.
7: You sit there, Miss Thompson.
14: All right.
7: Our detectives Friday, Romero.
3: How do you do?
7: Stromwell, Rombo.
14: How do you do?
7: Guess you're wondering why you've been picked up.
14: Yes, I was rather surprised. I was down at Palm Springs for a few days. I don't often get away. My boss gave me a 2-day holiday.
7: What do you know about the Shaker brothers, Miss Thompson?
14: They're friends of mine. I go out with...
3: We have reason to believe they might be mixed up in the murder.
14: I don't believe that. What's this all about?
3: The Gus Valentine killing.
14: Do you think they're mixed up in that?
7: How well do you know the Shaker boys?
14: Well, to be truthful, I don't know them at all, really. I met them at a dance.
3: Who introduced you?
14: Nobody. I go to the Brookdale Ballroom every Wednesday night with some of the girls from the office. It's open to the public. Carl Shaker asked me for a dance one night, and that's how I met him.
3: You ought to pick your companions a little more carefully. Both of these men have criminal records.
14: I didn't know that.
3: You've been out with them quite a lot, have you?
14: I've known them a little over a month, yes.
3: They ever said anything that might lead you to believe that they were mixed up in any rackets?
14: No, I never heard anything like that.
7: You're sure you never heard them discuss any business dealings of any kind?
14: Yes, I'm sure.
4: You've been seeing them quite a few night spots around Los Angeles with them, is that right?
14: Yes, they always take me to some nice place.
4: You always go alone with them?
14: How do you mean?
4: Which one of them do you go with, Bud or Carl?
14: Well, I never really thought about it. Both of them, I guess.
3: When you go out, they never take another girl along the party?
14: No, just Bud, Carl, and myself.
3: You go to most of the expensive clubs around town, is that right?
14: Yes, like I said, we always go to some nice place.
3: Do you ever wonder where they got the money?
14: Well, they told me they worked for one of the aircraft plants.
7: I thought you told us they didn't discuss their business with you.
14: Well, I didn't consider telling me where they worked was discussed. passing business.
3: Did you consider that an aircraft worker's salary wouldn't even handle the cover charge at most of the places they've been taking you?
14: Well, no, I guess I was having too good a time to question them.
7: You see, Miss Thompson, you could spend a great amount of time with people and not remember things about them. Are you sure you've told us everything you know about the Shaker brothers?
14: Yes.
7: All right, that's all. If you find out something you think we should know, we'd appreciate it if you'd give us a call.
14: Well, I won't be knowing anything about them because I'm going to stop seeing them. I didn't know they had criminal records.
7: That's entirely up to you. I think it's only fair to warn you that if you do have any information you're withholding, it'll liable you to persecution.
14: I understand. And I'm not going out with them anymore.
3: I wouldn't let them know you've talked with us. If they are the men we're looking for, it might put you in danger.
14: I'm not afraid of them.
3: Neither was Gus Valentine. For the next 10 days, Audrey Thompson, along with the Shaker brothers, was kept under close surveillance. It was obvious that she'd either lied to us or changed her mind. She continued going out with them. She was seen in all the important night spots around town. Thursday, August 9th, we met with Captain Elliott.
4: Skipper, maybe we better pull the Thompson girl in again for questioning.
7: Let's hold off for a few more days. I'm afraid if we bring her down here again, the Shaker brothers could get wise. Since she decided to ignore what we told her, they might get rough with her.
3: Why can't we move on them? Shake down their apartment. If we're lucky enough to come up with a murder gun, we can work from there.
11: I don't think so, Joe. The record and only one conviction? I think we'd be playing a long shot.
7: That's the way it looks to me, Earl. Maybe something will break if we can hold out just a few days more.
4: Yeah, being watched awful close. If they try to move in any direction, our men will be with them.
15: Marty.
3: Yeah?
15: Can you step out here for a minute?
3: Right.
15: Excuse me.
7: For sure. Come back when you're through.
3: Yes, sir. Yeah?
16: The lady out here to see you.
3: Thanks.
14: Mr. Friday.
3: Hello, Miss Thompson.
14: I didn't stop seeing the Shaker boys.
3: Yes, we know.
14: What you men told me a couple of weeks ago just made me sick. To think I'd been going out with these men, been seen with them. I've never done anything like that in my life.
3: Yes, ma'am.
14: I decided to try and find out what you wanted to know.
3: You didn't ask them any leading questions.
14: Oh, no, I knew better than that. Last night we were out and they had a little too much to drink and they got to talking.
3: Yeah?
14: I didn't say anything. I let them talk and acted interested.
3: Yeah?
14: I confess now, I'm terribly frightened. I spent the night with my sister-in-law. Could I stay here till you get this thing straightened out?
3: Certainly. We'll give you protection, Miss Thompson. Well, what'd they tell you?
14: First, they got talking about some girl called Ida May. I didn't catch the last name. Said they wondered if she saw them at the sanitarium.
3: Yeah?
14: Said they wished they'd finished the job that night, whatever that meant. Then Bud said, I don't think she saw us or we'd have heard.
3: Anything else?
14: Yes. Carl said, did you see the look on Gus's face when we opened up?
3: Then what?
14: They laughed.
3: I had a stenographer take Audrey Thompson's statement, and I filled in Captain Elliott, Rombo, Stromwall, and Ben. We checked the stakeout on the Shaker brothers' apartment. The suspects hadn't been seen since early that morning when they'd gone in. Detectives Rombo and Stromwall, together with Ben and I, drove to the Eagle Towers apartments. It was 4:35 p.m.
11: Stromy and I'll go up the back way. We'll notify the men on stakeout to keep a sharp eye all around.
3: Right. Let's go.
4: Apartment 410 is the top floor.
3: Yeah. Let's take the elevator.
4: Yeah.
3: Push 4.
4: Right. Just thinking.
3: Yeah?
4: That Thompson girl, long on nerve.
3: This way. Here it is. Cover me.
4: Yeah.
3: Police officers. You all right?
11: Ray,
3: hit the door. Come on.
11: Is open to fire escape.
3: Come on. There they go over by the ventilator. Watch it.
11: That's Stromy and Rombo coming out the door under the roof.
3: Rombo, watch it. They're up here. There goes one of them. Come on. All right, hold it right there.
11: I give up.
3: There goes the other one. He's making for that cable house. Stay with this one. I'll get him. All right, Shaker, let's put the gun away. You make a break onto the roof, they'll cut you down. Hold it, Shaker.
4: shot, Joe?
12: Yeah. Did you shoot him?
16: No. I was trying to make it to the roof. He grabbed that hot terminal over there and knocked him cold.
12: Oh, yeah.
16: Move your foot, will you?
12: Yeah. What's that?
16: White Panama hat.
17: The story you have just heard was true. Only the names were changed to protect the innocent.
5: On November 19th, trial was held in Superior Court, Department 89, City and County of Los Angeles, State of California. In a moment, the results of that trial.
9: It's amazing how many long cigarette smokers are changing to Fatima. Here is the actual report.
18: From coast to coast, king-size Fatima has more than doubled its smokers.
9: Yes, more and more smokers every day are discovering that Fatima is the best of all long cigarettes.
5: Long cigarette smokers find Fatima has a much different, much better flavor and aroma.
9: Long cigarette smokers find that Fatima is extra mild because it's the long cigarette which contains the finest Turkish and domestic tobaccos superbly blended to make it extra mild.
5: So enjoy extra mild Fatima. Best of all long cigarettes.
8: It's wise to smoke extra mild Fatima.
10: It's wise to smoke extra mild Fatima.
5: Adolph Bud Shaker and his brother Carl Shaker were tried and convicted of murder in the first degree. On recommendation of the jury, they received life sentences. They are now serving their terms in the state penitentiary. You have just heard Dragnet, authentic cases from official police files. Technical advice for Dragnet comes from the Office of Chief of Police W.A. Wharton, Los Angeles Police Department.
9: Fatima Cigarettes, best of all long cigarettes, has brought you Dragnet from Los Angeles.
8: Tomorrow, hear the Ronald Colemans in the Halls of Ivy on NBC.
5: The Adventures of Frank Race, starring Tom Collins. The war changed many things, the face of the earth and the people on it. Before the war, Frank Race worked as an attorney, but he traded his law books for the cloak and dagger of the OSS. And when it was over, his former life was over too. Adventure had become his business. The Adventures

0: And now we join Frank Race for the adventure of the General's Lady.
1: There's nothing quite as bad as the liquor you get in the Mediterranean area. And the Bar Talibri in Tunis is no exception. But it has an atmosphere you'll find nowhere else. And I sensed a dawning appreciation of this in the attitude of Mark Donovan as he stood beside me drinking imitation scotch.
2: It's a great town, Race. I like it.
1: You didn't think it would, you remember?
2: Yes, I was wrong. When you said Africa, all I could think of was a lot of elephants snorting through the jungle. This place is class. And dames, dames, dames. Well, I get back to New York and tell the boys about these dames. Guy couldn't do no better in front of Minsky's boy last year.
3: Pardon me. Didn't I hear the name Race mentioned?
1: Yes, I'm Race.
3: You're my boy. I've been looking for you.
1: I had noticed him before. I'm standing at the end of the bar. He was tall and broad and red-headed, with a grin that would have elected him to public office.
3: Heard a lot about you, Race. Guess that's why I was looking for someone to be throwing his weight around. You're a lot quieter than your reputation. I'm Ted Connolly.
1: Oh, it's a pleasure. This is Mark Donovan.
3: Hi, Mark.
2: Hi.
1: How did you happen to hear about me?
3: Pete Peterson.
1: Pete? He's going to meet me here.
3: I know. That's why I've been looking for you. Pete couldn't make it.
1: Knowing Pete, I'd say that means trouble. What's the story?
3: He's been hurt. Badly hurt.
1: Where can I see him?
3: You want to come with me?
1: We'll come. Lead the way. Pete Peterson, international troubleshooter for one of the biggest insurance outfits in the business. When you thought of Pete, you usually thought of drive and vitality. But the drive was out of him now. He had about as much vitality as a wet sack. Pete Peterson had become a limp heap on a bed of pain.
4: Race, glad you got here.
1: What goes, Pete? What happened to your face?
4: My face? Yeah. Got to take some surgery to make it look decent again.
1: Who did it, Pete?
4: I could tell you the name of one of them. The part.
1: Sounds like a Marseille duck rat.
4: Yeah. Wears a big ring on his right hand. A knuckle duster.
1: Hmm.
4: I know all about that ring. Believe me, I know all about it.
1: Why, Pete? Why are you here?
4: Because of a guy named Lemaitre. Know him?
1: General Lemaitre. Yeah, I know him.
4: Well, he's in Tunis because of a woman. The company got the tip that he was never going to leave the city alive.
1: Hmm.
4: If Lemaitre's murdered, it could mean civil war in Lunaco. So
1: you came to play nursemaid.
4: And look how I ended up.
1: Have you seen Lemaitre?
4: Never had a chance to get near him. I'm going to have to turn it over to you, Race. And the only lead I can give is the name of a woman. Joan Vernier.
1: You can give me one other lead, Pete. Where did you encounter this Lepard?
4: In a dive called the Eleanor. But, Race...
1: Yeah, Pete?
4: If you find him, watch it. I know a few things about taking care of myself. But man to man, he handled me like a child. Whatever you do, don't let him get his hands on you.
1: The Eleanor. A low ceiling, a low cobweb line, and judging from two arguments that flared as soon as we got there, a low boiling point. Mark and I stuck around, drinking once in a while to avoid being conspicuous. Then, after about 45 minutes, my attention was drawn to a hand resting on the bar beside me. It was a monstrous hand, hairy and thick. The fact about it that held my gaze was a massive ring that encircled the third finger.
5: You seem to be curious about me, my friend.
1: I'm curious about that ring.
5: You have a reason, perhaps?
1: I've been told that a man by the name of Lepard wears such an ornament.
5: So? Well, you can talk to me about that. I am Marcel Lepard. What else did you hear?
1: That you wear the ring as a weapon.
5: And that annoys you, oui?
1: I'm annoyed when I think of the man you disfigured within me.
5: There have been so many men who have tested my little trinket.
1: Now, this man's name is Peterson. Friend of mine.
5: Ah, a friend. So, you would do something about it, eh?
1: Yes. I thought of doing this.
5: So, you would have smashed my hand, huh? If I had left it there. What did you take me for? An idiot? But now, my friend, it is my turn.
1: He didn't hurry. Just crouched a little. A squat, thick-bodied man of tremendous strength. I set myself and he came in. I was sure of one thing as I got my knees under me there on the floor. This Lepard was no lily pad to be plucked lightly. I watched him warily as he came erect across the room from me. Then I became conscious of something else. He had friends. Proof of that was presented in the form of a heel that gouged into the calf of my leg.
2: Race! I'm blowing the lights! Let's get out of here!
1: Well, I think we're clear now.
6: That's a good thing. I couldn't go another 50 feet.
1: Oh, thanks, Mark. For the diversion you created back there.
6: No, brother.
1: Yeah, I was in a spot.
2: Oh, you know you were in a spot. That guy had more pals than all of them in the pool room.
1: Yeah.
6: Look, tell me something, will you?
1: Hmm.
6: Since when you started going around picking brawls?
1: Well, you saw what Lepard did to Pete Peterson.
6: Oh.
1: That was enough to raise any man's blood pressure.
2: Well, look, any time you tangle with that Lepard, you ain't attending no tea party. Oh. What do we do now?
1: Well, it's pretty late. You better go back to the hotel, turn in.
2: Oh, no. You don't think you're being subtle, do you? Anytime you come out with a suggestion like that, there's only one answer, chum. You're going to go see a dame.
1: That's right, Marcus. A dame by the name of Joan Vanier.
2: Yeah. Well, take it easy. And try and stay out of trouble, will you? I'm beginning to get the feeling this town is full of it.
1: Joan Vanier. I expected a brunette. Tall, statuesque brunette, maybe about 35, with a lot of schmaltz. Instead, her door was answered by a combination of flaxen hair and blue eyes. Not at all statuesque, but with a figure that'd top any cigarette girl you've ever seen.
7: What is it you want?
1: I know it's late, but I understand we have mutual friends. Thought you might like to chat about them.
7: Oh? And just who are these mutual friends?
1: General Lemaitre. And the general's most able aide, Selvon Sebastian.
7: I see. And who are you?
1: The name is Race, Frank Race. I'm here because I'm worried about the general.
7: Perhaps you had better come in, huh?
1: Thank you. Do you mind if I say I'm surprised?
7: Concerning what?
1: Well, you were described to me as a lady of intrigue. I expected someone else. Shall we say,
7: I'm sure you mean to be complimentary.
1: Oh, I do mean it. Believe me, I do.
7: Want to sit down, Ray? Would you care for a drink?
1: No, thanks. I'm quite content with the atmosphere as it is. But there's something that puzzles me.
7: Yes?
1: Why the tie-up with Lemaitre? He's big, but he's not that big. You could have anything you set your mind on. You could...
7: No, you're not being complimentary at all, are you?
1: You know, you'd almost make me believe those words.
7: Don't make yourself try too hard, Race. Now, what is it you came to see me about?
1: Lemaitre's here in Tunis because of you. If he stays, he's in danger of losing his life.
7: Race, you must know something clearly. I'm not in love with General Lemaitre. I never have been. Nor have I ever given him any encouragement. If he is here because of me, I cannot help it.
1: I can understand all you've said. I can believe it. Sometimes a man goes a little out of his head over a woman, even though she doesn't feel the same way about him. Would you be willing to leave Tunis so that he'll go too?
7: What? Tunis is my home.
1: Well, if he did it just for a short time, he could go to Paris, do some shopping.
7: Is this really so important, Rice, or is just a whim of someone?
1: An American insurance company has learned that General Dimitri wants to be assassinated here in Tunis. If possible, we'd like to prevent that happening. That's why I'm here.
7: All right, Race. I'll go to Paris. But I won't enjoy it.
1: I won't enjoy it either. Much rather have you here in Tunis.
7: Will I see you again?
1: Would you like to?
7: I think so.
1: Yeah. Let's see if this will help you make up your mind.
7: When, Race? When will I see you again?
1: Don't worry. I'll never keep you waiting very long. outside for all the lateness of the hour. The night was full of sound. Murmuring people, patronizing sidewalk cafes. You could hear them, but you could hardly see them. Tunis is like that after dark. There are a few lights, and it has the atmosphere of a darkened stage. Stage set for drama and suspense. And as I walked, a voice reached for me from the shadows.
5: Race, one moment. Perhaps you don't remember me. Salvan Sebastian.
1: Of course I remember you. And as a matter of fact, I'm glad to see you.
5: At the risk of seeming impertinent, I must ask what you are doing at the apartment of Mademoiselle Vernier.
1: Always the watchdog, aren't you, Sebastian? I was discussing General Lemaitre. And yourself.
5: Lemaitre. A great man. A genius. At the moment, he suffers from temporary insanity because of a woman.
1: Yeah, give him credit, Sebastian. She's a woman well worth it.
5: No woman is worth a man's life. Do you know who's after Lemaitre, Race? Bargon himself. The general has become too strong. The party has become too strong. At home, I would not worry. There we can protect Lemaitre. But here...
1: Yeah, maybe it'll work out. I've just persuaded the girl to go to Paris.
5: Paris? What good will that do, Race? Lemaitre will follow her. No. We'll have to get him home. Oh, would the girl go to an Alonaco?
1: Well, you'll have to ask her. I won't. And I doubt it. She says she's never given Lemaitre any encouragement at all.
5: I know. That seems so hopeless. Race, why don't you come with me to our villa? You know Lemaitre, and he may respect your advice.
1: Well, we can at least talk to him.
5: Good. Let us go at once.
1: It was only a short walk, not more than 5 minutes. And I stirred up my thinking to plan what I'd say to the general. But in front of the villa, I found myself with other problems in the shape of several shadowy figures that suddenly confronted us.
5: You are going somewhere, eh?
1: Pardon?
5: Oui, le plat.
1: Would you mind getting out of my way?
5: You are forgetting something, Race. We have some unfinished business.
1: Later, Lepard. At the moment, I have other matters to take care of.
5: Now, Monsieur Race, in this time, you will not run from me.
1: I spun as he came in, ramming a heel into his knee. He fell away, but then his companions came at us, making a wild spinning affair, with Lepard and I again finding one another in the dark.
5: This time you will not get away. This time I am going to kill you.
1: He had his hands about my throat, and they were like bolt cutters. But I slammed a punch to his stomach, and another, and he let go. But then as he came in again, I drilled through his jaw. You all right, Sebastian?
5: Yes. Those wharf rats. I should have had this gun out sooner. What about your men?
1: I'd say he's in a thorough state of coma.
5: Then everything is satisfactory.
1: Maybe. Let's get inside. I have a feeling we better check with the general. Sebastian nodded and we went into the villa. We had no trouble finding General Lemaitre. He was in the living room, but in no condition to receive a visitor. The general lay face down on the carpet, a sprawled, grotesque figure. The general had been stabbed to death.
0: We'll return to the adventures of Frank Race in just about 1 minute.

0: And now, back to the adventures of Frank Race.
1: From the look of it, the general had been stabbed just as he came into the room. His hat, a soft Panama, lay a few feet from his head. The incongruous note was an electric razor that had been placed on the phone stand. I glanced at Sebastian. He stood immobile, staring down at his dead chief. He stood this way for a long time before he said anything. And when he spoke, he still kept his gaze on the quiet form lying at his feet.
2: So, they have done it. And all the time I've been afraid. I never really thought they would.
1: But let me mix you a drink, Sebastian.
2: You will never know, Race, how much I worship this man.
1: Some of this brandy should help.
2: They murdered him because he'd become too popular with the people. He would have been our next president at the next election. You realize that, Race? It was a foregone conclusion.
1: Yeah, here, Sebastian. Take this drink.
2: You drink it, Race. The fire I need is already beginning to burn inside me.
1: What are you going to do?
2: I'm going home.
1: Set the country on fire, eh?
2: What do you expect? You think I'm going to let them get away with this?
1: You said you've got an election coming up. Why don't you let the people return the verdict? Through their ballots.
2: No. We will set it as now, when I take back Lemitron's body.
1: Yes. That'll do it, won't it? All you'd need to do would be to utter a cry. Avenge Lemitron. And the country's in for a bloody civil war. But nobody will be surprised, will they, Sebastian? You people have always done it that way, haven't you? An eye for an eye.
2: Yes, we have always done it that way. An eye for an eye. That girl.
1: Now, wait a minute. You have no proof that Joan Venner had anything to do with this.
2: I don't need proof. She was the cause of his being here. That is enough.
1: I've got a warning for you, Sebastian. That girl must not be harmed.
2: First, I take care of the woman for you, General. Then we go home.
1: He was standing there like a man in a trance, and I knew that nothing could be done with him. So I turned from him, left the villa, returned to the center of the city.
3: Race, what is it?
1: I must come in and talk to you.
3: At this hour? Oh, Race, you're insane.
1: No, I'm not insane, but Sebastian is. General Lemitron's been murdered, and Sebastian is blaming you.
3: Blaming me? All right, Race, you may come in.
1: Her hair was tousled from slumber, and her eyes were sleepy. She looked cuter than that chicken in an Easter basket. So I took her in my arms, but only for a minute. This was a girl in danger.
3: What is it about Sebastian, Race?
1: He's always been a fanatic about Lemitron, and now he's gone mad.
3: But can he not realize that
1: You can't get that through to him now. I tried. He's in a fog of bitterness and hate. So I'm going to get you away from here. You're going to the Hotel Majestic. I was able to get a room for her next to the one Mark and I had. It was 3 o'clock by then. But when I tried to turn in, I found myself too restless to sleep. So I awakened Mark.
4: What goes?
1: That girl I went to see when I left you. She's in the next room. She might be in danger, so I want you to watch out for her.
4: Yeah.
1: I don't think anything's going to happen, but stay alert anyway, will you?
4: Yeah, sure. Where you going?
1: I don't know. I can't settle down. I thought I'd go out for half an hour. I'll be down at the bar at the Libre.
4: Okay. Have one for me while you're at it.
1: Ted Conley, his red hair a little on end from having a good time. With him was another American, a lad he introduced as Larry Charles.
5: I sure am glad to meet you, Race. We need a little company around here. Place has been dying on its feet.
1: You're celebrating something?
5: I sure am. I'm celebrating the fact I'm about to become a BTO.
1: BTO?
5: Yeah, big time operator.
6: She's dreaming big dreams, Race. That liquor does that to Larry every time.
5: Ah, listen, boy, I'm a cinch, I tell you. Hey, what do you have, Race?
6: Hey, don't try none of this phony scotch. It'll cut your throat.
1: Yeah, I'll have a Fina low.
6: Huh?
1: Brandy and soda.
6: Oh, yeah.
5: Hey, give the man a Fina... give the man a brandy and soda.
6: Listen, Race, let me tell you about me. Know what I do for a living? I sell nitrates. Hey, that's a fancy name for fertilizer. Mm. Yeah, that's what I do. I sell nitrates all over Europe. Oh, here's your Fina low. Brandy and soda.
1: Well, thanks.
6: Yeah. I sell nitrates, but I got a competitor. A nice fella, but a competitor. 3 or 4 months ago, he beat me out on a big order. Millions of sacks of this stuff. I was feeling pretty bad. Toss that down, Rates. Have another one.
1: Oh, thanks. I'll...
6: You know what happened? Big country to the north all of a sudden wants a lot of nitrates. More than anybody can supply. Yeah, which sends the price way, way up. And here's my competitor all contracted up to deliver every bit he's got to Lanaco. But me, I ain't signed up to deliver nothing, you see. So I can deal with the big country up north at those very pretty prices.
1: Well, I drink to your success.
6: Ah, thanks, Race. Thanks a lot. Hey, you're drinking to a big operator, you know that? A big operator. Ain't it a shame, you know, they don't have any bourbon around here? What I wouldn't do for a good glass of... bartender, another thing, brandy and soda for Mr. Race. Yeah, but you gotta listen to some more, Race. You ain't heard the funniest part of it.
7: Race!
6: You see,
7: Race, we got
6: this competitor.
1: Partners, Larry, what is it, Mark?
4: Look. Yeah, she's gone. I was lying awake, like you said, but I must have dropped off. Then I heard something. I went out in the hall, but I was too late. The door was open, she was gone.
8: Trouble, Race?
1: Plenty of trouble. Lovely girl in a jam, through no fault of her own.
5: Well, let's get her out of it. Yeah, we'll help, won't we, Ted?
4: Of course. Well, that makes four of us, Race. We ought to be able to do something about it. We could find her.
1: Yeah, I've got an idea where she might be. Come on. I guess it was Lemaitre's villa. And that's where we found her, guarded by a couple of waterfront renegades.
4: Well, did we take them ourselves or do I go out and get the other guys?
1: Yeah, we're here. We'll take them ourselves. Right. You get the one with the chair. I'll take the lad with the cigarette. Let's go.
6: I got mine!
9: And I'll get mine!
4: Oh, brother. Nothing to it. I'm getting so I don't even need an end wrench.
3: Nice. I had a feeling you'd come.
1: Oh, John, I hope you're all right.
3: You just untie my hands.
5: Hey, fine thing. You said you were just coming in to reconnoiter. Yeah, why don't you let me and Ted in on the phone?
1: Well, I'm sorry, Larry. It seems simpler to do it this way.
10: What makes you think it's so simple, Ray?
1: It was Sebastian, standing in the doorway. And I knew what he meant. He had the glare of a fanatic in his eyes. He gripped a submachine gun in his hands.
10: Let me repeat my question. What makes you think it's so simple?
1: I see I was wrong.
10: And a man cannot afford to be wrong. When he meddles in affairs that don't concern him, can he, Race?
1: Sebastian, we've known each other for years. Be logical about this girl.
10: She was one of the causes of Lemaitre's death. There were other causes, but she was one. So she is going to die. Is it that you wish to die with her, Race?
1: His mood was hair trigger. The look in his finger was going to flame that Tommy gun into action. And I sensed that its bullets wouldn't stop with Joan Vernier. I stood there frozen. Without a thought. And then, just a part of my glance took in the electric razor I'd seen before. The incongruous note. It was still on the phone stand, and it started gears meshing in my brain. I spoke to him again. Sebastian, this girl didn't have anything to do with Lemaitre's death, and neither did any of your countrymen.
10: Now you're talking just to divert me.
1: No, I'm not. The answer, Sebastian, is nitrates.
10: Nitrates?
1: Your country contracted for heavy shipments of the stuff a few months ago, you remember?
10: Which means nothing to me.
1: It means everything. Since then, the price for nitrates has gone up tremendously. If the contract with your government could be broken, the seller stands to profit considerably by the increase in price. But it's hard to break a contract with a nation, isn't it, Sebastian? A civil war would do it, though, wouldn't it? Then the seller could refuse delivery. Do you see, Sebastian?
10: I see no proof. I see no killer.
1: You can turn your eyes on the proof. That electric razor on the phone stand. I'll gamble that there's your proof. Here, let me show you.
10: Hold it, Race. If this is a trick.
1: No, it's no trick. General Lemaitre was a soldier, an engineer. An engineer is an orderly person. What would his razor be doing in this room unless someone else moved it here? Lemaitre couldn't have been using it. He'd just come in when he was murdered.
10: A lot of wealth, Race.
1: No, I've got it. I know it. The killer waited here for the general, waited a long time. He wandered about, hardly picked up the razor in the bathroom and started to shave himself. But the general's arrival startled him, and he kept the razor in his hand when he came in here. Well, look, even the cord's still attached to it. I'm going to pick it up, Sebastian. I'm going to give you further proof.
10: All right, pick it up. But any tricks and I turn this gun loose.
1: Now, Larry, you were saying plenty about nitrates this evening, remember?
5: Yeah, Race, I remember. What's
1: that? That competitor you mentioned, you were talking about Ted Conley, weren't you?
5: Yeah, I was, but...
6: Wait a second, Race. You can't pin this on me.
1: I think I can, Conley. I think I can. Here's your proof, Sebastian. Proof that Ted Conley was in this room today. The hair's inside this cutting mechanism. Some of them are gray, but the others indicate this razor has been used by a red-headed man.
6: Hey, Conley's gone.
10: Leave that to me. I'll get him.
3: If I ever live through this night.
1: Well, but you've got to live through it, baby. I've got plans for a lot of other nights. and all of them in

The Adventures of Frank Race, starring Tom Collins with Tony Barrett as Mark Donovan, comes to you from Hollywood. Others heard in tonight's cast were Lillian Baieff, Wilms Herbert, Jack Crucian, and Harry Lang. This series is written and directed by Buckley Angel and Joel Murcott. The music is composed and played by Ivan Dittmars. Be sure to be with us again this time next week for another dramatic chapter in The Adventures of Frank Race. Art Gilmore speaking. This is a Bruce Ells production.

0: Don't touch that dial. We'll be right back in just a moment.
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13: 21st Precinct, Sergeant Waters. Well, who are you, the watchman? What'd they break into? Did you see the thieves? Yeah. Yeah. Well, what's missing? You are in the muster room at the 21st Precinct, the nerve center. A call is coming through. You will follow the action taken pursuant to that call from this minute until the final report is written in the 124 room at the 21st Precinct. All right. I'll send the officers right over there. Yeah. Wait right at the gate there so you can show them where it is. Okay. Yeah.
14: of the city of New York. Most of the 173,000 people wedged into the 9/10 of a square mile between Fifth Avenue and the East River wouldn't know if you asked them that they lived or worked in the 21st. Whether they know it or not, the security of their homes, their persons, and their property is the job of the men of the 21st Precinct.
15: The 21st, 160 patrolmen, 11 sergeants, and 4 lieutenants, of whom I'm the boss. My name is Kennelly, Frank Kennelly. I'm captain in command of the 21st. I was working my day tour, 8 a.m. to 6 p.m. It was Sunday, and things were quiet in the precinct. During the last few weeks, we had received several complaints from various churches about boys playing in nearby streets in a boisterous manner and disturbing the services. I had given instructions at the turnout for the men on post and in sector cars to correct this situation by warning the boys to play more quietly or move their games to other locations. Later, during the course of patrol, I went to the vicinity of every church in the precinct to observe whether the conditions had been corrected. En route down 2nd Avenue, I saw sector car number 1, the sergeant's car, and the detective squad car of the 21st Squad parked outside the fence around a new construction project on which excavation had started about 2 weeks before. I instructed my operator to pull in. As I got out of the car and headed for a gate in the fence, I saw Sergeant Waters also walking toward the gate from a call box on the opposite corner.
16: Sergeant?
17: Oh, hello, Captain.
16: What have we got?
17: In here, Captain.
16: Oh, watch your step.
17: We've had a burglary in a tool shack down there.
16: Oh, that's a pretty deep hole they dug.
17: Yes, sir. And they've got to go still deeper.
16: Well, what have we got?
17: There was a call from the watchman. See that wooden shack way down there at the bottom?
16: Yeah.
17: That's what was broken into.
16: That's interesting to me how they do this. They dig it all out except for this ramp for the trucks to get in and out.
17: Then that steam shovel backs up here, digging up the ramp behind it.
16: What was stolen, Sergeant?
17: It's a good haul.
16: A what?
17: 11 sticks of dynamite and 8 blasting caps.
16: Yeah?
17: Yes, sir. Watch your step here, Captain. These planks get kind of rough. Heavy trucks chew them up.
16: Where are the detectives?
17: Lieutenant King of Italia here, Captain.
16: Oh.
17: A watchman rang into the station house from a call box when he discovered the theft. Lieutenant Gorman notified the detectives.
16: Yeah.
17: I just spoke to Lieutenant Gorman again and told him what it looked like.
16: Where is it? That shack there?
17: Yes, sir. This is some hole, you know. And these engineers, they figure it out down to the fraction of an inch.
16: Yeah.
17: Even when they got to blast out all this rock, they shave it down to a hair. Oh, I guess they're all in a shack, Captain.
16: Yeah, I guess so.
17: You see, they hacked the lock right off the door. Everything was locked up. That's how they got in.
18: First notice of this when you got back.
14: That's right, Lieutenant, when I got back.
16: Hello, Matt.
19: Captain. Mr. Bernard Curley, the watchman on the job here.
16: The sergeant tells me they got 11 sticks of dynamite and 8 blasting caps.
14: Yes, sir, that's what they got.
19: This is Captain Kennelly, commanding officer of the precinct.
14: I'm pleased to meet you, Captain. I was on the job myself.
16: Oh, were you?
14: Yes, sir, I was in the old 12th precinct. I put my papers in 1944.
16: Curly, you say?
14: Yes, sir. I spell it K-E-R-L-Y.
16: Oh. Well, how do you know exactly that it was 11 sticks of dynamite and 8 blasting caps, Curly?
14: Well, we got to keep close track of these things around here, the explosives, you know.
16: Yeah.
14: Now, you see this inventory tacked up here? Right here on the wall?
16: Uh-huh.
14: Well, that's company rules. When a fresh case is cracked open, every stick and every cap's got to be accounted for. It's scratched off the inventory as it's used. And a new case can't be brought in from the company office until the last case is entirely gone.
16: Uh-huh.
14: So when they finished work here Friday night, they had 11 sticks and 8 caps left over. They were locked up in here.
16: Where?
14: Right here.
16: Loose on the shelf?
14: Well, the shack was locked.
19: Locked didn't do much good, did it?
14: I guess we'll have to get a new one.
16: What time do you think this happened?
14: I know what time it happened. It happened from between 11:45 and 12:15.
19: You left the premises 11:45.
14: down the street to a luncheonette.
20: Get sandwiches to bring back here.
16: Are you permitted to leave?
20: Well, company rules say we can take a half an hour off for lunch or dinner if we're working daytime. That is, on Saturday, Sunday, or holidays. If we're working nights, we got to bring our meal with us. That's the rules of this company.
16: And you left here at 11:45?
20: Yes, sir.
16: The shack wasn't broken into then?
20: No, sir. I made my rounds immediately before I left. That's another rule. The shack wasn't disturbed.
19: Did you see anyone suspicious hanging around the premises this morning?
20: No, Lieutenant. I didn't see a soul.
16: And when did you discover the theft?
20: As soon as I came back. I hit the top of the ramp. You know, that's just where you came in up there.
16: Yeah.
20: And I could see down here that this door to the shack was standing wide open. I came on down. I thought whoever it was might still be inside here. But they were gone. Then I went up the street and I walked over to the call box and rang into the station house. I talked to the desk officer there, Lieutenant Gorman. Lieutenant Gorman, yes, sir. Well, it wasn't a couple of minutes before the officers got here.
19: Did they use a lot of dynamite on this job here?
20: A lot of dynamite. We've been blasting for 10 days.
19: You saw no sign of these thieves at all when you were coming back?
20: No, sir. They were gone.
16: Did you take a look around, Matt? They might have been scared off by his coming back and hitting the stuff on the premises.
20: I doubt it.
19: They might have, Captain. Sergeant Tally, Woods.
21: Yes, sir. Yes, son.
19: Split up into teams of two. Make a

0: evidence of their presence. Mr. Curley.
1: Yeah?
0: You go with the sergeant.
1: Okay. I ought to notify my boss, don't you think?
0: You can do that as soon as you get through.
2: Come on, Mr. Curley.
3: Yo, Matt. Come out over there.
0: Matt.
3: Come on over here.
0: Yes, Captain. It didn't take much to get this lock off, did it?
4: No, sir. Not much. One good pull on whatever they used for a jimmy, and the screws came right out of the wood.
2: Yeah.
4: This shack is probably 30 years old. They move it around from job to job.
0: Come on inside a second, Matt.
4: Yes, sir.
0: That can cause a lot of trouble.
2: 11 sticks of dynamite and 8 blasting caps.
4: You're telling me. But the boys that got it knew what they were after, I'm sure. They know how to handle it.
0: Safe burglars?
4: Yes, sir. That's what it looks like to me. They'll take it and boil it down to nitroglycerin and use it to shoot a safe someplace.
0: It's been a long time since I've heard of anyone using nitro to shoot a safe.
4: Yeah, I know. That ought to make it easier to spot them. As soon as we get back to the station house, I'll ring down to the safe and loft squad and tell them what we've got.
0: Burglars today rip a safe or cut it open, don't they?
4: Well, generally, yes, sir. But the safe and loft squad might know of some old-timer that's been released lately. You ought to be able to come up with something on this.
0: Matt, if they were safe burglars, why didn't they take this stuff? Here's a tank full of acetylene. Oxygen. Cutting torch. Now, this is all made to order for safe burglars. Why didn't they take it?
4: Captain, if a guy likes a rare steak, you just can't talk him into pork chops. Well done.
0: The theft of the dynamite and blasting caps from this construction job did, as Lieutenant King suggested, look like the work of safe burglars, although the use of nitroglycerin to blow up a safe is now infrequent. A thorough search of the entire site of the excavation by patrolmen and detectives revealed nothing. Meanwhile, I got a call from the 19th Precinct informing me that a patrolman had been slightly injured while disarming a youthful offender carrying a switchblade knife. The patrolman had been taken to Bellevue Hospital, and as senior officer on duty in the 6th Division, I was required to conduct an investigation of the occurrence. I went to Bellevue and got the details of the case from the officer, who suffered a long gash on his right hand. I entered the results of my investigation in the blotter at the 19th Precinct and then returned to the 21st, where Sergeant Leo F. Rosen was on telephone switchboard duty and Lieutenant Patrick Gorman was desk officer. I walked around behind the desk and signed the blotter.
5: Hello, Captain.
6: Sergeant.
5: 21st Precinct, Sergeant Rosen.
0: Hello, Red.
7: Captain.
0: What's doing?
7: Nice, quiet Sunday afternoon.
0: That's good.
7: How's that cop that was hurt?
0: Oh, not too bad. He got a nasty cut on his right hand, straight across the palm.
7: Where he grabbed the open blade?
0: Yep. Doctor had to take 7 stitches in it.
7: That could be kind of rough, an injury to the hand like that.
0: Yeah.
7: You know, there's about 9 million nerves and tendons and bones and blood vessels come together in the hand. It'd be some job getting them all straightened out.
0: Well, he was able to move all his fingers okay. Doctor said that was a good sign.
7: Yeah, that is a good sign. You know, a doctor told me once that the hand is just about as complicated as any part of the body. You wouldn't figure that, would you, Captain?
0: Well, I can see where it would be. Well, I'll be in my office.
7: Yes, sir.
0: Oh, anything turn up on the theft of that dynamite?
5: No, sir, nothing yet. But there's Matt King. Maybe he's got a line by now.
0: Yeah, he may have. Matt?
4: Hello, Captain.
0: Anything on that dynamite theft?
4: No, sir, not yet.
0: You know, that's got me plenty worried.
4: It's got me worried, too, Captain.
0: I'll tell you why.
8: Lieutenant King?
4: Excuse me, Captain.
2: Yes, Sergeant?
8: Vitaly's ringing down for you. Wanted to catch him before you go out.
4: All right.
0: You want to take it in my office, Matt?
4: Yeah, thanks. I'll take it in the captain's office, Sergeant.
8: Yes.
4: Vitaly is carrying the squeal on this. He might have something.
0: Go ahead. Help yourself.
4: 21st Squad, Lieutenant King. Yeah, V. Yeah, what'd they say? Well, who was it you talked to? Who? Well, you ought to know. Yeah, all right. Just keep at it. Vitaly spoke to one of the men down at the safe and loft squad.
0: Yeah?
4: Vitaly says they know of no one.

0: was using nitro to blow a safe. I haven't had a case like that in a couple of years.
1: Have there been any penitentiary releases?
0: None they know of. We're checking into it. Well, it's kind of rough going, Captain.
1: You know what I think, man?
0: What?
1: I don't think it was safe burglars at all that broke into that shack. I think it was a bunch of kids.
0: I don't know, Captain. It was timed out just right. They knew when the watchman left. They knew when he got back. They got in, got the stuff, and got out. All in a half an hour.
1: Well, that may be so, Matt, but... Oh, excuse me. 21st Precinct, Captain Kennelly.
2: Lieutenant Gorman, Captain.
1: Yes, Red.
2: A call just came over the air, Captain. An explosion on a vacant lot over near York Avenue.
1: What kind of explosion?
2: The call didn't say, Captain, but there must be at least one person injured. It came over ambulance responding.
1: All right. Get a car to take me over there right away.
2: Yes, sir.
1: Well, Matt, I think we found the dynamite.
0: Yeah?
1: But I think we found it a little late.
3: 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Now, back to 21st Precinct and Captain Kennelly.
1: While I waited for the car to come by the house for me, the first officer to arrive on the scene rang into the station house, reporting that the explosion in the vacant lot, the site of a recently wrecked tenement, was apparently caused by the detonation of blasting caps. An unidentified boy, who appeared to be between the ages of 12 and 15, had been injured by the blast. Within another 2 minutes, sector car number 2 arrived at the station house. I got into the car and was driven to the scene of the occurrence with siren wide open. As we pulled into the block, I could see that a fair-sized crowd had gathered on the sidewalk and were being kept back by two of the patrolmen already on the job. The ambulance had not yet arrived. All right. Get on the job. Help keep those people back.
4: All right.
1: All right. Police officer. Coming through there. Coming through.
5: Fine, behind. Why don't you ring in for that ambulance again, Mr. Sergeant?
1: Sergeant.
5: Hello, Captain.
1: Well, I guess we know who got the dynamite. Yeah. I guess we do. He looks pretty bad, doesn't he?
6: Yes, sir.
1: Has he been conscious at all?
6: No, sir. Awful bad.
1: You know who the boy is?
6: There's no identification in his pockets, Captain. Want to take a look over here?
1: Yeah.
6: Apparently, he was playing around with the blasting caps. Those two sticks of dynamite were right here where they're laying. It's lucky he didn't have them close enough to be set off when the caps went. You bet for sure.
1: How many caps went, do you know?
6: There's no telling, sir. Here's the ambulance.
1: Yeah.
6: A man who lives on the second floor of that building there, he was down here. He said he was looking out the window before and saw three boys sitting out here in the middle of the lot.
1: Three?
6: Yes, sir, three. Said they had something. He didn't know what it was. Then a little while later, two of them were gone, he said. There was just this one left. Man went back into his flat to do something. A few minutes later, he heard this explosion out on the lot.
1: Did he recognize any of the boys?
6: No, sir. He didn't think they were from this block.
7: All right, you men. Give them a hand. Help them bring that stretcher back here.
1: Did anybody around say they knew the boys, Sergeant?
6: Nobody we've talked to yet.
1: All right. You better get those explosives into the station house.
6: Yes, sir. I told Farrell to stay right with them.
1: Good.
8: All right. Bring it right over here, please.
1: Hello, Doctor.
9: Captain.
7: All right. Open up that stretcher. Act alive.
9: What happened to it?
1: He was playing with some blasting caps.
9: Was he? Sergeant, can you give me a hand here a minute?
1: Sure.
9: I'd like to put him on his right side for just a second.
1: All right.
9: Wait a minute. I'll tell you when.
1: Okay.
9: Evening out. All right. With me.
6: Yeah.
9: Now. Easy. You hold him there?
6: Sure.
9: That's good. That's fine. Hold him. Just hold him.
6: I'm holding him, Doc.
9: That's good. All right. Let him rest back now.
6: Okay.
9: Easy. That boy is seriously hurt, Captain.
0: Will he be all right, do you know?
9: We'll find out when we get him admitted to the hospital. What did you say he was playing with? Blaston caps?
0: Yes.
9: They never learn, do they?
0: I hope this one does. The ambulance surgeon, assisted by the ambulance attendant and police officers, placed the injured boy on the stretcher. Meanwhile, detectives of the 21st Squad arrived on the scene to begin their investigation. After I left the scene of the occurrence, I continued on patrol until a few minutes after 2 p.m., when I instructed the operator of my car to drive to the emergency entrance to Beth David Hospital. I got out of the car, walked through the emergency room, past the admitting office, and down the corridor to the place I was told I could find Dr. Margaret Westphal. Hello, Doctor.
9: Captain.
0: How's the boy?
9: Not so good.
0: Will you be able to do anything?
9: He's in there. Emergency surgery.
0: Uh-huh.
9: He went back to X-ray. We made some pictures.
0: He's in bad shape.
9: Well, the blast tore a hole in his chest. We called in our chief thoracic surgery. He's on the way. In the meantime, we're giving him plasma.
0: Do you need any whole blood?
9: We don't know yet.
0: Every man in the precinct is typed. I think we could get some volunteers over here on a few minutes' notice.
9: Thanks a lot, Captain. We'll see.
0: All right, you just let me know.
9: I will. Lieutenant from your precinct is here. A detective.
0: Lieutenant King?
9: Yes, Lieutenant King. He's right back there.
0: When did he get here?
9: A few minutes ago. He told me he knows who the boy is.
0: Oh, does he?
9: That's what he says. In here.
0: Thank you, Doctor. Hello, Matt.
4: Captain.
0: I understand you've got an identification.
4: Well, it's a tentative identification. Vitali ran it down. We think the boy's name is Frank Harrods. He lives near where the stuff was stolen.
9: They ought to be more careful about the way that dangerous material is left around.
0: Well, Doctor, I don't see how they could have been more careful. It was locked up in a tool shed in the middle of an excavation surrounded by an 8-foot fence.
9: Well, I have to be angry at something. I think I better get back to him.
0: All right.
4: Thank you, Doctor.
9: You're welcome. Shall I leave this open?
4: Yes, please.
9: All right.
0: Has the family been notified, Matt?
4: According to the neighbors, the boy's got no mother. The father wasn't around the flat. Vitali is trying to run him down.
0: Are you sure that's the boy?
4: Sure as we can be at the moment. The doctor got me these clothes he was wearing. If Vitali brings the father down, he can look at the clothes first.
0: What about the other 9 sticks of dynamite and the rest of the blasting caps?
4: We're trying to locate them.
0: A neighbor over where the boy got hurt said there were 2 others with him earlier. Did you get a line on them?
4: Well, we know that they were up at this boy's flat this morning while the father was there. You ought to know who they are.
0: Who found that out, Vitali?
4: Yes, sir. Old man lives on the first floor of the building. He said he saw the 3 boys go out at the same time the father did. Said the father acted very friendly to the other boys. He'd seen them all around there before.
0: You haven't been able to find out who they were from any other source, have you, Matt?
4: Oh, not yet, Captain.
0: Well, we'd better find out soon. There's still 9 sticks of that dynamite missing.
4: We don't know how many percussion caps.
0: No, we don't.
4: Yeah, these kids. They sure can get themselves in a mess.
10: Excuse me. Lieutenant King?
4: Yes?
10: There's a detective at Tally and another man outside.
4: Oh, all right.
10: I didn't want to send them back here until I got you okay.
4: It's okay.
10: All right, I'll send them back.
4: Wonder where Vete found him.
0: Maybe he came home. How old is the boy? You know for sure?
4: Well, not for sure. I think about 14. That's what the neighbors say.
0: 14?
4: What are we going to do with these kids, Captain? It isn't a cop's job to straighten them out. Why are they hanging on us?
0: The trouble is, Matt, it doesn't get to us until somebody else has already missed the boat.
10: Oh. Right back there, Mr. Harris.
4: Thank you. Come in, V.
10: Oh, Lieutenant. Captain.
0: Vitali.
10: This is Mr. Carl Harris. Captain Kennelly.
0: Mr. Harris.
11: Hi.
10: And Lieutenant King.
11: You sure it's Frank they got in there?
0: Pretty sure, Mr. Harris. You shut the door, Pete.
10: Yep.
11: Well, how is he? Is he all right?
0: They've got him over there in the operating room, waiting for the surgeon.
11: A surgeon? Hope he's not going to cost an arm and a leg. I'm not made of money, you know.
0: Let's not worry about it now. Are these Frank's clothes, Mr. Harris?
11: Are these? Yeah. Yeah, here's those are his pants. I recognize the pants. Listen, who is this surgeon anyway? What is he going to operate for?
0: Detective Vitale told you what happened, didn't he?
10: I told him, Lieutenant, yes.
0: Those caps exploded against his chest. It's a chest surgeon that's coming.
11: Oh, that's pretty bad, huh?
0: Yes.
11: Well, how bad is it, Lieutenant? How bad, Captain?
1: Bad enough.
0: Harris, you know where Frank got hold of that stuff?
11: No, the detective told me he broke into a construction shack.
0: That's right.
11: Well, what kind of proof he got? He got no proof that he broke into anything. Nobody saw him.
1: The stuff he stole blew up and almost killed him. That's proof enough, isn't it?
11: For you, maybe. Not for me.
1: Mr. Harris, do you think you ought to notify Frank's mother?
11: How can I notify her? I don't know where she is. Ran off 3 years ago, left me holding the sack with the kid.
1: He's your boy, isn't he?
11: Yes, sir. He's my boy, but I got to work for a living. I got no time to raise him. That should have been his mother's job.
0: You don't know where to find her?
11: No, sir.
0: You ever hear anything from her?
11: Kidding. Listen, give it to me straight. Now, how is he? He's not good.
1: Not good, no.
0: Who were the two boys he was with this morning?
11: What do you want to know that?
0: There's still 9 sticks of dynamite missing and probably most of the blasting caps. Who were they?
11: How should I know who they are?
0: We were told that they were at your flat this morning with Frank. They'd been there often. You know them all.
11: Now, look, I'm not turning in any kids. If you want them, go and find them.
1: Mr. Harris, the same thing's liable to happen to them as happened to Frank.
11: That's not my worry.
1: Supposing it happened to one of them and Frank was running around with explosives. You'd want it cleared up fast, wouldn't you?
11: I don't know. Have all kids all down in that court? I'd take the chance on Frank handling himself okay.
0: He sure handled himself fine, didn't he?
11: Now, look, find out for yourself. I don't want to get involved in this any more than I am already.
1: Now, wait a minute, Mr. Harrods. It's not just those other two boys that are involved. They're liable to try something with that stuff. They're liable to hurt some other people. Now, who are they and where can we find them?
11: Go find them yourself. It's not my responsibility.
1: Isn't it? You just think it isn't.
11: It isn't. You can't make it mine.
1: Come in.
11: Now, I'm not going to let you.
9: Excuse me. Captain, can I see you out here a minute?
11: Yeah, sure. You can't make this my responsibility.
12: Yes, Doctor?
9: Is that the boy's father?
12: Yes.
9: I've got bad news, Captain. The boy died.
12: Oh.
9: The whole thoracic cavity was badly damaged. Both lungs, the heart, he was hemorrhaging. There really wasn't much that could have been done.
12: No. Not after he stole the explosives.
9: What's the father's name?
12: Harrods. Carl Harrods.
9: Well.
12: Look, Doctor, this is a police case. We can notify him.
9: No. No, thank you, Captain.
11: Won't accomplish anything except to get Frank in bad with his friends when he gets out of here. There's one thing I don't want to do with my kid. That's peg him as a rat. Rat on his friends. You know.
1: Mr. Harrods, this is Dr. Weston.
11: That's all I got to say, Captain. Doctor who?
9: Dr. Weston.
11: Oh, very pleased to meet you. Are you the one who's been taking care of Frank?
9: Yes.
11: Well, listen, what is all this about a surgeon being called in? I don't want any surgeon called in unless I'm consulted first. If he needs to be operated, all right. But I want to have the privilege, you know, of talking it over first.
9: He doesn't need the surgeon, Mr. Harris.
11: Well, very good to hear. That's... Wait a minute. Listen, he didn't die.
9: Yes, he did, Mr. Harris. 5 minutes ago. I'm sorry.
11: Yeah.
0: Here. Better sit down, Mr. Harris.
11: That's all right. I'm all right.
9: You'd better.
11: I knew he was hurt bad, but I didn't think kids died. I didn't think it. He's 14 years old. 14.
9: Why don't you gentlemen wait outside?
11: No, don't go. No, don't go. I want to give them the names of the other boys. I want to give them to you. I'm sorry. I'll be all right now. I'll be all right in a minute here.
6: We'll wait outside.
9: You better, yes.
6: Pardon me.
11: No, don't go away. I want to talk to you.
6: We'll be right outside.
0: Yeah. I was wrong about him. I thought it was pretty hard.
6: He was, man. I just wish it hadn't taken so much to soften him up.
13: 21st Precinct, Sergeant Waters. Shooting where? Talking to the phone, will you? Where's the shooting?
14: Lexington and what? And so it goes. Around the clock, through the week, every day, every year. A police precinct in the city of New York is a flesh and blood merry-go-round. Anyone can catch the brass ring, or the brass ring can catch anyone.
3: 21st Precinct transcribed, a factual account of the way the police work in the world's largest city, is presented with the official cooperation of the Patrolmen's Benevolent Association, an organization of more than 20,000 members of the Police Department, City of New York. Everett Sloan in the role of Captain Kennelly, Ken Lynch as Lieutenant King, Harold Stone as Sergeant Waters. Featured in tonight's cast were Elaine Rost, Bill Smith, Lynn Cook, Santos Ortega, and Bill Zucker. 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George Bryan speaking.
15: 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Yes, this is the Falcon speaking.
16: This is Ed Herlihy, friends, inviting you on behalf of the Kraft Foods Company to listen to The Adventures of the Falcon, starring Les Damon. You met the Falcon first in his best-selling novels. Then you saw him in his thrilling motion picture series. Now join him on the air when the Falcon solves the case of the shopkeeper's gun. It's Sunday night in New York, and in a midtown hotel room, an ugly smile that is almost a sneer twists the thin lips of stocky Ed Taylor as he looks with bored and sleepy eyes at the young man who is pacing the floor in front of him.
17: Sit down, Conrad. Give your feet a rest.
18: You haven't given me your answer yet. Do I get my money back or don't I?
17: I'll think about it.
18: What's to think? You gave me a rookie. Either you make good on it or...
17: Oh, what?
18: Do I get my money?
17: Come here, Conrad.
18: What do you want?
17: Tell you something?
18: What? Hey, let go! What's the idea? What are you trying to do?
17: Just taking precautions. Yeah. Here we are. So you brought a gun with you, huh?
18: I wasn't going to use it unless I had to.
17: Had to?
18: To protect myself.
17: Well, now that you don't have any protection, don't you think it's a little dangerous to hang around here?
18: I'll get a lawyer.
17: If a lawyer could do you any good, you wouldn't have come up here throwing your weight around. Now, I hate to keep you because I know you must have things to do. Shall I show you out or throw you out?
18: All right, Taylor. You win this round.
17: I win them all, pal, so you might as well throw in the towel. Unless you want to see what it feels like to get counted out.
18: We'll see about that.
17: Goodbye, Taylor.
19: Ah, you're an old meanie, Taylor. That was no way to treat the fellow.
17: Dumb jerk. He had a gun like you said he would.
19: Yes.
17: I wonder if he'll try anything else.
19: I doubt it. But as long as he doesn't know we're working together, I can always find out. Well, let's see the gun.
17: Here.
19: Thanks.
17: Could you hear all he said in the other room?
19: Yeah. 45. Conrad believes in doing things in a big way.
17: He probably won't quit. You'd better have a talk with him tomorrow. See if he's planning anything.
19: Well, maybe it won't be necessary. I've thought of one way I can kill two birds with one stone. Or one bullet.
17: What? You're not going to kill him.
19: No, Taylor, I'm not going to kill him.
17: Well, then?
19: I'm going to kill you.
17: What kind of a gag is that? Wait a minute, Moody. Don't point that...

0: said, are you the owner of this place?
1: Oh, yeah.
0: George Conrad?
1: That's right.
0: How's business?
1: What?
0: I said, how's... Look, turn off that record, will you, so we can talk?
1: Oh, yeah, sure. What were you saying?
0: I said the record business must be pretty good.
1: Why?
0: For you to be able to blow 10 grand, Conrad.
1: What? Who are you?
0: Sergeant Corbett, Police Department.
1: Police? Well, what's the matter?
0: We found your name in Ed Taylor's books.
1: Oh, you've got his books. Can you prove anything?
0: About what?
1: About his swindling.
0: Oh, you think he's a swindler?
1: Of course. Isn't that why you picked him up?
0: Not exactly. Well,
1: then what?
0: We found a gun. Traced it. You bought it a couple of days ago.
1: That's right. What's that
0: it's
1: got to do with...
0: It's the gun that killed Taylor.
1: Killed?
0: That's what I said.
1: Oh, so that's it. But surely you don't... Look, if I had anything to do with the shooting, I certainly wouldn't have left my own gun there.
0: Why did you leave your gun there?
1: Taylor took it away from me.
0: Why did you buy the gun?
1: I thought there might be trouble when I demanded my money.
0: So you admit demanding money, you admit you expected trouble, you admit you went up there with a gun.
1: But I didn't kill him. Like I said, I certainly wouldn't have left the gun there.
0: It wasn't left there. It was hidden in a trash barrel in an alley nearby. If the barrel hadn't been accidentally knocked over, the gun probably never would have been discovered.
1: Well, then... All I can say is get out of my way.
0: Hey, Conrad, stop.

0: Oh, hello, Georgie.
1: Shut the door quick.
0: Well, all right.
1: I said shut it.
0: What's the matter?
1: Why do I lock it? Marie, the police are after me.
0: The police? Why, what did you do?
1: Somebody killed Taylor.
0: Oh, no.
1: They think it was me. I admitted I had a row with him.
0: But you didn't kill him.
1: Of course not, but how am I going to prove it?
0: Well, if you didn't do
1: it... But I was there. The bullet was from my gun.
0: It was. But how could it?
1: Taylor got it away from me. I don't know what happened after that.
0: I begged you not to get a gun.
1: All right, you were right. Let's not go into that now. What am I going to do?
0: Well, first you'd better give yourself up.
1: I can't. I got too much on me.
0: But running away will only make it look worse.
1: Well, I can't help it.
0: Oh, please, Georgie. You wouldn't listen to me before. Listen to me now. Don't be crazy. Give yourself up. We'll get a good lawyer and maybe a detective.
1: No.
0: What do you hope to get?
1: Who's that?
0: I don't know. Who is it?
2: Sergeant Corbett, police department, open up.
1: They're here.
0: Yes.
1: Don't let them in.
0: Well, I've got to.
2: We know you're in there, Conrad. If you don't want any trouble, you'll give yourself up.
1: Marie, the building next door is the same height as this one, isn't it?
0: Yes, but what...
1: I can get up the fire escape to the roof.
0: Oh, no, they'll have the building surrounded. They'll shoot you.
1: It's my only chance.
0: Now, Georgie, please.
1: I've got to try it.
0: Then I've got to try.

0: Hello?
1: Hello, I'm looking for Michael Waring's apartment, the Falcon.
0: You found it.
1: Are you he?
0: That's right.
1: Well, I'm Marie Cameron. I phoned you a little while ago.
0: Oh, yes. Come in.
1: Thank you.
0: Now, since you called, I've been doing some research. The story's in the paper. And...
1: part of it. I want to give you the rest.
0: All right, go ahead.
1: Well, do you prefer to be called Falcon or Mr. Waring?
0: I'll settle for Mike.
1: All right, but in that case, you'd better call me Marie.
0: All right, Marie. Now, what did you want to tell me?
1: I turned Georgie into the police because I know he's innocent.
0: Can't think of a better reason.
1: Oh, I mean it. I was afraid if he tried to escape, they'd shoot him. But now that I've gotten him into this jam, you've got to get him out of it.
0: You're pretty good at making up other people's minds.
1: But he's innocent. And you're such a good detective.
0: Am I?
1: So I hear.
0: You just keep listening to that kind of talk.
1: I will if you live up to it.
0: I'll try. Now, what makes you so sure Conrad is innocent?
1: I know him.
0: You also know he bought a gun. Don't tell me he was just going to use it as a paperweight.
1: He bought that for self-defense.
0: Oh, sure. Whoever heard of guns for anything else?
1: You think he killed Taylor.
0: His gun did.
1: Oh, but that's just it. Can't you see how convenient it was that the trash can was turned over so the gun could be found? It was a plant.
0: Maybe. According to the paper, Conrad claims Taylor got the gun away from him in a fight. But it didn't say what the fight was about, do you know?
1: Yes, that's why I wanted to see you. Taylor was a swindler. He sold Georgie an interest in a fake silver mining project.
0: How did Georgie find out it was fake?
1: Mr. Moody told him.
0: Well, who's Moody?
1: Oh, the man who introduced Georgie to Taylor. And when he found out Taylor was a crook, he felt terrible about it and told Georgie right away, but Georgie had already invested.
0: Is Moody a friend of Georgie's?
1: No, they met on a train, I think.
0: Mm-hmm. Where can I find Moody?
1: Well, I don't know, but I guess Georgie would. Why, what do you want him for? Do you think Moody can help you?
0: Maybe, in a number of ways. So if I'm going to help you, I better get moving.
1: Where are you going?

0: Hello, Georgine.
1: Who are you?
0: Mike Waring.
1: Haven't I heard that name somewhere before?
0: I hope so.
1: What do you want?
0: Thought perhaps you could tell me how to find Frank Moody.
1: Why?
0: Well, he might know something about this murder.
1: What makes you think so?
0: Well, Marie tells me that...
1: Marie? What have you got to do with her?
0: I'm working for her. In fact...
1: Get out of here.
0: Now, look, George...
1: I said get out.
0: Now, take it easy,
1: She's
0: George.
1: She's made enough trouble.
0: Yeah, well, so have you. All right, Georgie, get up. Sorry I had to slug you, but you asked for it.
1: I don't want any help from Marie.
0: All right, all right. But it's no use trying to throw me out. I can't get out of here even if I want to until they make with the key.
1: Oh, yeah. I didn't think.
0: Though I noticed. Very interesting.
1: What is?
0: Where you blow your top. Could explain what happened to Taylor.
1: That's right. Tell me I killed him. See the kind of help Marie gets me?
0: I don't say you killed Taylor, but the police do. And you seem determined to build up a case for them. Now, maybe I can help you out of this. But I'm going to need your help. Now, do I get it, or do you like bars in the window?
1: I don't want any help from Marie.
0: I'm not Marie.
1: You're working for her.
0: I'm working for whoever pays me. If you want to pick up the check, fight it out with her.
1: Do you think you can do anything for me, Waring?
0: Probably, if I can find Moody.
1: I don't know where he's staying. He always called me.
0: Oh, fine.
1: But I don't think he knows anything about it.
0: He was Taylor's come-on, wasn't he?
1: No. He introduced us.
0: Well, that's what I mean.
1: But I'm sure they weren't working together. Why, it was Moody who told me Taylor was a crook.
0: That's right. After you had invested.
1: Even so.
0: And it was Moody who suggested that you buy a gun, wasn't it?
1: To protect myself, yeah.
0: Yeah, sure. In fact, it was following Moody's advice that landed you right where you are.
1: Yeah. I hadn't thought of that.
0: Well, you better start thinking.
1: Are you suggesting Moody's the murderer?
0: I'm just suggesting it's worth looking into.
1: Yeah. Yeah, it is. I had an idea it was somebody else who'd been swindled by Taylor. But the way you lined things up...
0: You mean the way Moody has lined you up?
1: If only I could tell you where to find him.
0: Well, didn't he ever say anything that might give a lead?
1: Not that I can think of.
0: Well, come on, think hard. As though your life depended upon it. Because there's a good chance it does.

0: This is Ed Herlihy, friend. 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Now, back to the adventures of the Falcon. 10 minutes have passed since Mike Waring had his talk with Georgie Conrad. Now, the Falcon drops into the Homicide Bureau to have a talk with Sergeant Corbett.
1: Hello, Corbett. Well, you've done it again.
2: Oh, you, Waring. What have I done?
1: With your usual brilliant logic, you've locked up the wrong guy.
2: If you're talking about Georgie Conrad...
1: Who else? Now, don't tell me you pulled any other boners.
2: Boner? Yeah, you're right, Waring. Conrad is undoubtedly innocent. That's why he pulled a sprint when I questioned him.
1: Well, he's impulsive, that's all.
2: Sure, he runs for cover when he sees a badge. This kind of impulse I don't go for.
1: Doesn't prove anything.
2: Doesn't have to with all the rest we have on him.
1: You could be wrong.
2: I'm willing to be shown. What have you got?
1: The character who got Conrad into this, Frank Moody.
2: What about him?
1: Well, that's what I want to ask you. You have anything on him?
2: Just that he's a name Conrad gave me. He has no record. He has no address. If that's your hot lead...
1: I'd like to have a talk with him.
2: Go ahead. All you have to do is find him.
1: Well, I was counting on an assist from you.
2: If he drops in, I'll let you know.
1: You're too good to me.
2: Think nothing of it.
1: Believe me, Corbett, I don't.

0: Oh, Marie, this is Mike Waring.
1: Oh, yes, Mike, what is it?
0: Did you ever meet Frank Moody with Georgie?
1: Once.
0: Well, once is enough if you remember him.
1: Oh, I think I would if I saw him again.
0: Good. How soon can you get here?
1: Where?
0: The Hollis Hotel.
1: Is Moody there?
0: That's what I want you to tell me.
1: I'll be right over.

0: Well, Mike?
1: Hello, Maureen. Come on over here. We can sit down. You can watch the people as they go through the lobby.
0: All right. But what makes you think I'll see Moody?
1: I checked with Taylor's apartment house. All outgoing calls go through the desk there, and the clerk writes down the numbers. Taylor made 5 calls to this hotel the last few days before he was killed.
0: And you think he was calling Moody?
1: He was calling somebody. Could have been Moody.
0: Did you ask for Moody at the desk?
1: No, naturally. They say there's nobody here by that name. But who says he used his right name?
0: Well, how long do you expect me to sit here?
1: Until you see Moody.
0: It may take all day.
1: Well, all right, if you want to help Georgie.
0: Oh, do you think Moody can help?
1: I wouldn't be surprised.
0: But suppose he's checked out, or suppose it isn't Moody who Taylor was calling?
1: Well, you can't always play a sure thing, Angel. You're the one who said I have to clear Georgie. Now, if you can't spare the time...
0: I'm willing. I just hope it... Hey, wait a minute. There he is.
1: Where?
0: Waiting for the elevator.
1: Good, I'll join him.
0: And it didn't even take 5 minutes.
1: Are you kidding? This is the 3rd lead I've tracked down, and it's the first one that was even hot enough to call you in on. I'll be seeing you, Marie. Hello, Moody.
2: I beg your pardon?
1: I said, hello, Moody.
2: My name is Morrison.
1: Let your friends call you Moody.
2: Who are you? What do you want?
1: Mike Waring. I'm a friend of Georgie Conrad.
3: Hurry up.
2: Hey, excuse me.
1: Oh, that's all right, friend. I'm right with you.
2: What do you want with me, Waring?
1: A tie-up with Taylor and...
2: I have no tie-up with him.
1: You led Conrad to him.
2: I'm admitting nothing.
1: Well, it's easy to prove. Conrad won't be the only one you sucked in. Ought to be plenty of people to identify you.
2: I'll cross that bridge when I come to it.
1: Mm-hmm.
2: And now, are you finished or do you care to come in?
1: Oh, I haven't even started. I'll come in.
2: Very well. You're what they call a private eye, aren't you?
1: Also Dick, Seamus, Flatfoot for Hire, a snooper, a Hawkshaw. Shall I go on?
2: I get the idea. How did you find me?
1: Well, with those credentials, what do you expect?
2: At any rate, you're a step ahead of the police. They haven't been here yet. That's good.
1: Is it?
2: As long as we can keep you a step ahead. I didn't want to be connected with this, and you're going to tell me how you found out so that I can wipe out the connection.
1: You'll have to wipe me out, too.
2: You begin to get the idea. Don't reach for a gun.
1: Not as long as you beat me to it. I'd hate you to think I'm a copycat.
2: Now, you'll just raise your hands. That's it. Rocky! Rocky!
4: You want me, Mr. Moody? Oh, who's our friend?
2: Michael Waring.
4: The Falcon?
2: Oh, is that what they call him? It must be wonderful to be educated like you are, Rocky. Well, let's clip the Falcon's talons, hmm?
4: What?
2: Frisk him for a rod.
4: Oh. He's clean.
2: Hmm. Rather careless of you, Waring, coming here without a gun.
1: Well, I can't see what good it would do me.
2: You have a point.
4: Now what, Mr. Moody?
2: Tie him up.
4: Okay. Shall I gag him?
2: Won't be necessary. One sound out of him and he knows you'll shut him up. He better be tied up because you and I are going to have to make plans. And while we're doing it, we don't want the Falcon flying away. Feel.
1: Fit to be untied. No. You and your boy had your confab?
2: Yes, Waring.
1: So?
2: I have things to do. Rocky will keep you company. So long. Take care of him, Rocky.
4: Yeah. You sure walked into something, mister.
1: Yeah. But maybe I'll get out of it. Moody doesn't seem very smart.
4: Who says so?
1: He should have kept up his bluff. This rough stuff just clinches things against him.
4: Yeah, but who knows about it except you? And you're not going to talk.
1: There's only one way to shut me up.
4: He knows that.
1: Let the police know I'm working on this case. Anything happens to me, they'll know it's tied to the Taylor murder.
4: So what?
1: So what becomes of the frame Moody had worked out for Conrad? Conrad's in the pokey now, so that clears him of anything that happens to me.
4: You don't give Moody credit. You think he didn't think of that?
1: Doesn't look like it.
4: So the frame against Conrad folds. Might anyway with him hollering for him. The question is, who framed him, huh?
1: And what's Moody's answer?
4: What's the matter with Conrad's girl?
1: Marie?
4: Yeah, she turned him in. Who's to say she didn't do it to protect herself?
1: Oh, so that's it.
4: That's it. And then she hires you to make it look like she's innocent. But you stumble onto something, so she has to get rid of you, too.
1: I see.
4: She's not in stars, so anything that happens to you will fit right into the picture.
1: Mm-hmm. Well, I've got to apologize to Moody. I underestimated him. You're the one who's playing it dumb.
4: Me?
1: Yeah.
4: How do you figure that?
1: Well, Moody is obviously a character who likes to go it alone. He gets rid of anybody who knows too much about him, or with whom he has to split. Little blood, more or less, doesn't mean a thing to him. How long do you think it's going to be before he gives you a dose of same?
4: He wouldn't.
1: Maybe not. But if I were you, I wouldn't sleep so good. As soon as he decides you aren't necessary to him anymore...
4: Shut up.
1: Okay, just think it over.
4: You're crazy.
1: I'm not as crazy as Taylor. He thought he and Moody were partners. Look what happened to him.
4: I said shut up.
1: No. All right, Rocky. You don't want to face it.
4: I suppose you expect me to let you go, huh?
1: It would be the smart thing to do.
4: Yeah. Well, even if Moody is like you say, what's to stop me from clearing out before he gets back and leaving you here?
1: Nothing. Except that when Moody gets through with me, don't you think he'll go gunning for you?
4: But, if I let you go so you can finish Moody, what's to stop you from coming after me?
1: Nothing. But my heart wouldn't be in it as much as Moody's.
4: Well, I'll have to think it over.
1: You do that. And think fast, because when Moody gets back, he'll be calling the shots. And I've got an idea he has one labeled for each of us.
3: This is Ed Herlihy again, friends. Well, I should say Rocky will have to think fast if he's going to get Mike and himself out of this predicament. As fast as you have to think when unexpected company comes and you have to fix something to eat in a hurry. 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Now, back to the adventures of the Falcon. It's a few minutes since Mike tried to convince Rocky that he was on the wrong team. Rocky is thinking it over, and he's still thinking when the door opens and Moody returns.
5: Well, Rocky, I just talked to Conrad's girl on the telephone. She fell for it nicely.
4: Yeah?
5: Mm-hmm. I asked her to meet you in half an hour at Roper's Grill. Now, when she gets there, here's what I want you to tell her.
1: Just a minute, Moody. What's that right over there?
5: Where, Waring?
1: In the corner, on the desk. Looks like a telephone to me.
5: Stay out of this, Waring.
1: Well, I can't help wondering why you had to go out the phone with one right here in the room.
4: Yeah.
1: Was it because there was something you didn't want Rocky to hear?
5: Couldn't it be something I didn't want you to hear?
1: Well, considering your plans for me, doesn't seem likely.
4: Yeah, how about that, Mr. Moody?
5: Don't be silly, Rocky.
1: And how come you're asking Rocky to meet Marie? Why not meet her yourself?
5: I told you to stay out of this, Waring.
1: That's the trouble with tagging a guy for the big sleep. It's a one-way ticket for me anyway, so why should I take orders?
5: Because you can go out fast or you can go out slow. If you insist upon being annoying, there's still time for Rocky to make you quite uncomfortable.
1: I don't think so. I have an idea Rocky's interested in what I have to say.
5: Rocky'll do what I tell him.
1: For instance, why are you having him meet the girl in a public place?
5: That's enough, Waring.
1: Is it because you want them to be seen together?
5: Of course not.
1: Makes it very convenient.
5: Rocky, show Waring it's impolite to interrupt.
1: Or are you really having the girl meet him there? Why are you lying to Rocky?
5: Rocky, are you going to do...
1: You said you talked to the girl on the phone. I happen to know that's impossible.
5: Rocky, for the last time...
4: Why is it impossible, Waring?
1: Because she couldn't be reached by phone.
4: How do you know?
1: Because right now she's downstairs in the lobby of this hotel.
5: Don't listen to him, Rocky. Can't you see what he's trying to do?
4: Can you prove what you said, Waring?
1: Go see for yourself. It'll only take a minute.
5: Stay where you are, Rocky.
4: He asked a lot of questions, Moody. You didn't answer.
5: I don't have to answer to him.
4: Well, then answer me.
5: Well... That's your attitude. Here's your answer.
4: Hey.
5: Drop your gun.
1: Oh, Rocky. Sitting there with a gun in your hand, you let him beat you to the draw.
4: I didn't think...
5: I said drop that gun.
4: Sure, Moody, like so.
5: Stupid fool. Making me do that, people will be coming.
1: That's right, Moody.
5: Well, you can stop gloating, Waring. That means I've got to take care of you right now.
1: Well, Moody, at least give me time to...
5: Do this!
4: Hey!
6: How did you?
7: Rocky was a fool, not a complete fool. Now I'll take the gun.
6: No, you don't.
7: All right, then I'll do this. Oh.

0: Well, you see, Corbett, Moody didn't know my hands were untied, and that gave me a chance to jump him.
1: You mean you talked Rocky into switching to your side, Waring?
0: Well, not entirely, but I had him worried. So he untied me and sat behind me with a gun in his hand. He wanted to see which way the cards lay, and he was ready to play either side.
1: Uh-huh.
0: But when he found out that Moody was double-crossing him, he was too slow on the draw. Oh, by the way, now that you've got Moody, did you get him to talk?
1: Yeah, he signed a statement.
0: Good. I was guessing at his double-cross. Did he fill in the details?
1: Yeah, you were right about him not calling the girl. He just wanted Rocky to go out asking for her in order to establish a connection between her and Rocky.
0: Yeah. But if anything happened to either one, the other would be blamed.
1: Right.
0: Well, one thing you've got to say for Moody, he's a guy who went all out. And you were overlooking him from my little dope like Conrad.
1: Who says I was overlooking him?
0: Oh, come now, Corbett. I tried to steer you to Moody, but you couldn't see it.
1: Sure, I got rocks in my head.
0: Well, now that you mention it...
1: Waring.
0: Corbett.
1: Who did all the legwork tracking down Moody?
0: Hmm?
1: Who got lassoed by a thug and nearly wound up with a bullet in his insides?
0: What are you trying to prove?
1: Who's sitting across the table from me right now with a shiner the size of a grapefruit, which he got risking life and limb disarming a desperate killer, who he has to turn over to me when he gets him disarmed?
0: Well,
1: all the time, dopey me can't think of anything but rest my feet in my desk and wonder what to do.
0: Well, now, wait a minute.
1: Yeah, Waring, I got rocks in my head. You're the smart boy. You know something? That suits me just fine. Good night, genius.
0: This is Mike Waring, friends, and I have something very important to talk to you about. It's your safety in an air raid. What? Can't happen here? Well, heaven knows we hope it never will. But we can't be sure, so we've got to be prepared. Yes, you, me, and every man and woman and child must know what to do to protect himself. There are official civil defense air raid instructions everyone should learn by heart. If you can't get these instruction sheets from your local civil defense office, send 5 cents in coin or stamps to Superintendent of Documents, Washington, D.C. You got that? Superintendent of Documents, Washington, D.C. And be sure to learn these air raid safety rules by heart. You never can tell. They may save your life.
2: The case of the missing miss. The case of the missing miss. 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
19: Good evening. This is Peter Lorre. People have many different ways of spending their spare time. Some collect stamps, others build model planes and ships, and there are a couple of people we know whose hobby is murder. No, they don't indulge themselves, but they track down the ones who do, as you hear tonight, in a mystery playhouse.

0: Tonight, the Mystery Playhouse calls back for a return engagement those two lovebirds of crime, those babes in the underworld, Mr. and Mrs. North. That is, we call back Pam North. Seems Jerry North is away someplace on business. Before he left, the master of the North Menage made his loving spouse promise faithfully to keep out of other people's murders, which, knowing Mrs. North, as we do, seems like a waste of good breath, doesn't it? However, she's making an effort along those lines as we drop in on her this evening. She has just settled herself purposefully with a good book and is about to open it when the doorbell rings. She closes the book and hurries to the door.
1: Hello, Mrs. North.
2: Oh, Weasel, hello. Come in.
1: Oh, thanks. Where's Mr. North?
2: Oh, Jerry's out of town on business.
1: Oh, that's too bad. On account of... I would have liked to have seen him on account of you and him. He's always interested in what I do, on account of it was you two, which reformed me. And so I wanted to tell you what I'm doing on account I got me a new job.
2: Oh, that's wonderful, Weasel. What's the new job?
1: I am bouncer and general falderal at Furman Fox's Club.
2: But, Weasel, that's a gambling club.
1: Well, I hate to contradict you, Mrs. North, but I happen to know it ain't. I interrogated the boss thoroughly on that point before I took the job on account of I am an honest man now and I wouldn't stoop to selling my hands with anything which wasn't strictly legitimate.
2: Oh, I'm afraid you made a mistake this time, Weasel.
1: Oh, no, I didn't. I know what I'm talking about. Look, what is gambling?
2: Why, it's taking a chance on something.
1: That's right, taking a chance. Well, that don't never happen at the club. They don't never take no chances.
2: What do you mean?
1: The tables is all fixed. So, you see, it ain't gambling. It's a sure thing for the club.
2: Oh, but Weasel, that's terrible.
1: Gee, Mrs. North, it sure grieves me if I've strayed from the straight and narrow on account I am strictly reformed, but I still don't see what is wrong about not gambling.
2: Plenty, the way Mr. Fox does it.
1: Well, if you say so, I guess it must be so.
2: Weasel. Yeah. It's wrong to cheat, and Mr. Fox cheats.
1: Ah, okay. So what must I do?
2: Well, I really don't think you ought to work for him.
1: Gee, I come here thinking you was going to congratulate me on my job, and instead you say I ought to quit it. Well, that's life. Being ever so humble, there's always a fly in the ointment.
2: I'm sorry, Weasel.
1: Oh, well, what? Is what is. I shall abdicate myself from Mr. Fox's premises forthwith.
2: Oh, that's wonderful.
1: I wonder how he's going to take it, though. Look, Mrs. North, would you maybe be so good as to tender in my resignation for me to Mr. Fox on account of maybe he'd take it better from you? I wouldn't know exactly what to say.
2: Well, of course, Weasel. I'd be glad to help you.
1: Ah, gee, thanks, Mrs. North.
2: Of course, I did promise Jerry I'd stay clear of people of questionable character while he was away. But I know he'd want me to help you. And anyway, Mr. Fox's character is something like the not gambling.
1: What do you mean?
2: Just that he's not a questionable character. Because as far as I'm concerned, there's no question about it. He's all bad.
3: Hello, Weasel.
1: Hello, Mr. Crane. Mr. Crane, may I present Mrs. North?
3: Oh, how do you do?
2: How do you do?
1: Mr. Crane manages the club.
2: I see.
1: Mr. Crane, is Mr. Fox here tonight on account of me and Mrs. North has some business to conclude with him?
3: He's upstairs in his office.
1: Oh, good. Come on.

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1: Yeah, that don't sound right.
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3: I'll kill him either, on account of you hadn't ought to kill nobody.
4: I told you to keep out of this.
3: Now, wait a minute. I resent your tone of voice.
4: Look, if you want trouble, too, you'll get it.
3: Now, look, don't point that gun at me.
5: Look out, Weasel.
4: Send that gun!
6: Oh. Good work, Weasel. You knocked him out.
3: Yeah, but he got me.
5: Oh, Weasel.
3: It's okay, Mrs. North. It's right that I should go like this. I've been a bad man. But you can remember, I died saving somebody else.
5: Mr. Crane, where's the telephone? We've got to get a doctor.
6: Okay,
3: it's too late. It's too late. But don't worry. I die happy.
5: Weasel, wait a minute. Look.
3: Huh?
5: That table. See there with a hole in it? That's where the bullet went. You're all right. He missed you.
3: He missed? You mean, well, how do you like that? And I was already hearing pretty music.
5: Oh,
3: well, that just goes to show you can't always believe what you hear. Mr. Fox, this is Mrs. North.
7: Delighted.
4: Sit down, both of you. What was the commotion downstairs, Weasel?
3: One of the customers got peeved with Mr. Crane on account of he dropped $5,000 3 days running.
4: $5,000?
3: Yeah, so we decided the tables was fixed, and so we decided Mr. Crane ought to be fixed, and so we decided to fix him.
5: With a gun.
4: What?
3: Yeah, only I removed it from him forcefully, and we tied him up and left him in a coat room.
4: Indeed. So Crane owes his life to you, eh? Well, well. And I am indebted to you for preserving the manager of my club. Well, Weasel, it looks like you rate a bonus.
3: Oh, I don't want no bonus, Mr. Fox.
4: Huh? What? Why not?
3: Well, that's what I want to see about. You tell him, Mrs. North.
5: Mr. Fox, Weasel would like to resign, if you don't mind.
4: Looking for greener pastures, eh?
3: Huh? Greener pastures?
5: Oh, no, it's just that, suppose you decided to make a new start in life, Mr. Fox. Only after you did, you found out it wasn't. You'd want to, too, wouldn't you?
4: Yeah, want to what?
5: Resign. Except you wouldn't, of course.
4: Resign?
5: No, decide to make a new start. Only he did, so he does. I hope you don't mind.
4: I beg your pardon.
3: It's okay, Mr. Fox. I never can understand it either, except, of course, I ain't very bright, but is it okay for me to quit?
4: Well, if you're not happy here...
3: Oh, it ain't that I'm not happy. It's just that, well, like she told you, whatever she did tell you, it's like that.
4: Oh. Well, I'll think it over.
3: Okay. And I sure hope you decide to let me quit. On account of, that's what I'm going to do. Well, here's the coat room. I'll go and see how Mr. Lawson is.
5: All right.
3: But where's Lulu, the hat check girl? I told her to stay here and watch Mr. Lawson and holler if he tried to get away.
5: There she is, Weasel.
3: Where?
5: On the floor.
3: No, that's Mr. Lawson. We left her. I know you're lying, that isn't. It's Lulu. She's sleeping.
5: Well, she's been knocked out.
3: Yeah, I guess she has. Mr. Lawson must have come through and got loose and conked her.
5: It looks like it.
3: Come on. We got to warn Mr. Crane.
5: All right, Weasel, but how about Lulu?
3: Oh, I think she'll be okay. But Mr. Crane won't if Mr. Lawson gets to him first.
5: Doesn't seem to be in here at the tables.
3: No, that's funny. He don't seem to be no place. Wait a minute. There's his wife. Maybe she knows where he went. Come on. Hello, Mrs. Crane.
8: Weasel, you're just the person I want to see. Where's my husband?
3: You took the words right out of my mouth.
8: What?
3: I was about to interrogate you on the same point.
8: Oh. Haven't you seen him?
3: A little while ago, but not since Mr. Lawson escaped.
8: Well, who's Mr. Lawson?
3: One of the customers which wants to shoot Mr. Crane.
8: Oh.

0: Well, if you find Kenneth and he hasn't been shot, tell him I'm looking for him.
1: Okay.
2: You don't seem very concerned about your husband's life.
0: The only concern I have about anyone killing him is that it would keep me from having that pleasure myself.
1: Maybe he went upstairs to see Mr. Fox.
2: Well, let's go see Weasel.
0: If you find him, tell him I'm waiting.
2: What has she got against her husband?
1: Mitzi McGilroy.
2: Who's she?
1: A dame which Mr. Crane is infatuated with.
2: Oh, I see.
1: Mr. Crane is all the time plying upon Mitzi all kinds of expensive gifts, which Mrs. Crane thinks it ought to be by rights tended at her.
2: Well, no wonder she doesn't...
1: What's the matter?
2: Look, Weasel, the bottom of the stairs.
1: Quiet.
2: Mr. Crane.
1: Looks like he's had an accident. Let's see. His neck seems to be broke. Something is broke, anyhow. On account of he's dead.
2: Oh, Weasel.
1: He must have fell down the steps.
2: Mm-hmm. Fell or was pushed.
1: Gee, Mrs. Crane will be sore on account of somebody spoiled the fun.
2: Unless she's the one who killed him.
1: Oh, she didn't do it.
2: What makes you so sure, Weasel?
1: On account of the way she talked. If she had just killed him, she wouldn't say she wanted to kill him on account of that would make her liable to be suspicious.
2: Sound reasoning, Weasel. Unless that's just the way she wanted us to reason.
3: What's going on here? Crane. Is he dead, Weasel?
1: Oh, well, hello, Mr. Fox. Yes, he is very dead.
3: Well, what happened? Did Lawson get away?
2: Yes, Mr. Fox, but I'm not so sure he's the murderer.
3: Why not?
2: Well, he made quite a scene when he threatened Mr. Crane. Practically everyone in the club noticed it. And they'd know that if Mr. Crane was killed tonight, Mr. Lawson would be suspected.
3: I see. So you think...
2: Any enemy of Mr. Crane might have taken advantage of Mr. Lawson's threat.
3: Yes, quite possible. Or, for that matter, any enemy of Mr. Lawson. Weasel, get in the other room and see that nobody leaves the place.
1: Yes, Mr. Fox.
3: We'd better call the police. You know, Mrs. North, I don't like this.
2: Were you very fond of Mr. Crane?
3: Oh, that's not what I meant. But murder in the club. Bad for business. Very bad for business. The police should be here pretty soon.
2: Yes.
0: I suppose, Mrs. North, you feel it's your duty to tell the police about my little chat with you.
2: Well, naturally, Mrs. Crane.
0: Yes, of course. You're just the type.
2: What type?
0: Good deed for the day and all that.
2: Well, you did say you'd like to kill him.
0: Well, so did practically everyone who knew him.
3: Yes, he wasn't exactly what you'd call popular.
0: However, I wasn't the one to have the good fortune to do the job.
3: Do you think it was Lawson?
0: Possibly. But if I were trying to solve this case, and come to think of it, perhaps I'd better try to before Miss Girl Scout here has them pinning the rap on me.
2: Mrs. Crane,
0: I'd begin looking for the source of my dear departed husband's sudden affluence.
2: What do you mean?
0: Well, Mr. Fox isn't the most generous employer.
3: Why, I gave Crane a good salary.
0: Oh, yes, but not good enough to buy mink coats and diamond pendants and the like.
2: Do you mean that all of a sudden your husband started buying you expensive presents?
0: Oh, no, not me. That's what gripes me. He bought him for that dizzy little McGilroy dame.
2: Oh.
0: And it would be very interesting to find out just where the money came from.
3: Maybe he was blackmailing someone.
2: And the blackmailer killed him.
0: Perhaps. At any rate, it's a thought worth toying with. So you see, Mrs. North, the case isn't quite as simple as you might like to make it.
2: Gollies.
0: What is it?
2: I just thought of something. It is simple. It's very simple. I know who killed your husband, Mrs. Crane, and I can prove it.
0: Really?
2: Only there's one thing I need, and I think I know how to get it. I've got to go home now, but when the police get here, tell them that I'll be back as soon as I can. It won't be long.
0: But how, Mrs. North, can you be so sure you know who the murderer is?
2: Because, Mrs. Crane, you just told me.

0: All right, this is it, men. Now we can... oh, dear, I might have known. I might have known.
1: Oh, hello, Sergeant Mullins.
0: Mrs. North, as I live and breathe. Although I sometimes wonder if it's worth the trouble. What are you doing coming out of a building that a murder has just been reported in?
1: I was just...
0: Never mind that. What's more to the point? What were you doing in there?
1: Never mind that either.
0: By now I know that where there's a murder, there's a North. So I might just as well accept it and let it go at that.
1: Well, I can't stand here talking to you. Someone might see me.
0: What's wrong with that?
1: It'll spoil my plan.
0: Oh, you have a plan already.
1: Well, naturally.
0: Naturally.
1: So I'd better get going,
0: Sergeant. All right, I'll take you. Where to?
1: Oh, but you have a job to do here.
0: I'll send the boys in, but I'll go along with you.
1: Oh, but Sergeant Mullins...
0: Mrs. North, when a Mullins makes up his mind, it's as good as made up. Okay, boys, go on in and get started on the routine. I'll be back as soon as I can. But first, me and Mrs. North are going for a ride. Get in, Mrs. North.
1: Well, all right.
0: That's the idea. Now, where were you going?
1: Home. Oh, wait a minute, Mullins. You're going the wrong way.
0: Am I now?
1: Yes, I want to go home.
0: So you said.
1: But this isn't the way.
0: I know. I'm taking you to headquarters.
1: Why?
0: Because, Mrs. North, I'm going to hold you on suspicion of murder.
1: What?
0: That's right.
1: Oh. Are you joking?
0: Indeed, I'm not.
1: Huh?
0: Didn't I find you myself running away from the scene of a crime?
1: But I had a plan.
0: Sure. A plan to conceal evidence, no doubt.
1: What evidence?
0: Now, how should I know that, with you concealing it?
1: Oh, really, Sergeant Mullins, you're not serious about this.
0: No, I'm not, am I?
1: You can't really suspect me.
0: I'd suspect my own wife if she gave me reason. Come to think of it, since many the time she has.
1: But, Sergeant Mullins...
0: Now, let's not argue about it, Mrs. North. I hate to do it, but duty is duty.
1: You're making a terrible mistake.
0: Well, now, we can't all be perfect, can we?
1: But, Bill, Sergeant Mullins has locked me up. But, Bill, you're a lieutenant on the homicide squad. He's only a sergeant. I see. Well, all right, Bill. I think you're horrid. But, Mr. Burgess, you're my lawyer. Make them let me get out of here. Why, people can't just go around putting people in jail. It's not only unconstitutional. It's mean. Hello, Jerry. I'm in jail, and I have a dreadful cold. Well, all I did was I didn't do anything. But Jerry, well, I won't stand for it. Just because I was running away doesn't mean I was running away. And I could prove it if somebody'd only believe me. Hello, operator. Get me the White House.

0: Hello, Mrs. North.
1: Oh, hello, Weasel.
0: How are you?
1: As well as can be expected after a night in jail, I guess. Weasel, I want to get out of here.
0: It's a cinch. I got a hold of Jigger McFidget.
1: Who?
0: Jigger McFidget. He's the mouthpiece which always spung me before I were reformed. He's hard stuff on them habeas corpus and stuff like that.
1: Oh.
0: So don't worry, he's fixed everything.
1: You mean I'm to be released?
0: That's right.
1: Oh, Weasel, I can kiss you.
0: Gee. Ah, here comes the train cook. Train cook, unhand this woman for me. Mrs. North, you are a free woman of the world. Gee, she did kiss me.

0: What do you want to see Mr. Fox about?
1: Well, there's one thing I still have to find out before the case is completely solved, Weasel. And perhaps I can find it out from him.
0: Oh.
1: With the police suspecting me, I'd better solve it as quick as I can.
0: Well, here we are. I'll knock.
2: Who's there?
0: Me, Weasel.
2: Oh, all right. Come on in, Weasel.
0: Mr. Fox, we just wanted to... Mr. Fox, what's the matter? What are you staring at?
3: Mrs. North, where did you... How did you... I've got to get out of here.
1: Weasel, get him. He's going for the back door.
0: Hey, Mr. Fox, wait.
3: Let go.
1: Hold him, Weasel.
0: I knocked him out.
1: Good for you.
0: Gee, it's a good thing I'm quitting on account of this would get me fired on account of employers usually resents getting socked by their employees.
1: Wait a minute. Weasel, I hear someone coming.
0: Oh, he must have pushed the button.
1: What button?
0: On his desk. It's a signal for the boys, and them boys are up. We better get out this back way.
1: All right.
0: Only you wanted to talk to Mr. Fox. Well, I'll bring him along. Help me pick him up.
1: Here's his feet.
0: Okay, the fireman's carry. Come on, let's go. Quick, down these stairs.
1: All right.
0: I wish Mr. Fox didn't eat so much. He's heavy. Oh, here comes the boys.
1: Oh, golly.
0: They're shooting. Hurry, Mrs. North, the door to the back alley is right ahead. Keep going and keep praying. Here's the door.
1: Oh, thank heavens. There's a cab at the head of the alley.
0: Good, we'll try and make it. It's hard carrying Mr. Fox.
1: Can I help you, Weasel?
0: No, just keep going.
1: Oh, here they come.
0: And here we go. Get in, Mrs. North. Start moving. Drive it quick. It don't matter where. Keep down, Mrs. North.
1: I am.
0: Ah, we made it. It's okay, Mrs. North. They're out of sight.
1: Oh, good.
0: Oh.
1: What's the matter, Weasel?
0: I've been shot. I'm dying.
1: Now, Weasel, we were all through that before.
0: But this time it's real. I'm all over blood.
1: Good heavens, you are.
0: I'm dying.
1: Oh, wait a minute, Weasel. That's not your blood.
0: Huh?
1: No, it's Mr. Fox's. The bullets hit him, see?
0: Oh.
1: We better get him to a hospital.
0: Me too, because even if I ain't shot, I certainly feel sick. Maybe I should have stayed at the hospital. I still don't feel so good.
1: Well, come on in, Weasel, and I'll give you a nice cool drink.
0: Okay, thanks.
1: Go on into the living room. I'll be right in. First, I want to call the hospital again and see if Mr. Fox has regained consciousness again.
0: All right. I think I better lie down on account of I can't stand so good.
1: Well, you can stretch out on the sofa.
0: No, I can't.
1: Well, why not?
0: Because somebody's on it already.
1: What? Who?
0: Mr. Crane's wife.
1: Well, what's she doing here?
0: I don't know.
1: Well, why don't you ask her?
0: I can't. She's dead.
1: You see, Sergeant Mullins, when Weasel and I told Mr. Fox about all the money that Mr. Lawson had been losing at the club, Mr. Fox seemed very surprised.
4: So you said.
1: Then when Mrs. Crane mentioned Mr. Crane's sudden wealth, I got a hunch that he'd been pocketing some of the club's money and not reporting it to Mr. Fox. And when Mr. Fox found out about it, they had a fight, and Mr. Fox killed Mr. Crane.
4: And so you say you know the murder and run out, hoping Mr. Fox would follow and try to shut you up. And that would give him away.
1: Yes. But Mrs. Crane evidently came to my apartment to find out what I knew, and then Mr. Fox must have come and in the dark mistook her for me and killed her.
4: That's right. I just been at the hospital, and he's been talking. It all happened like you say.
1: Well, then you see, Sergeant, the case is all solved. And it would have been sooner if you hadn't gotten the crazy idea of locking me up.
4: Oh, it wasn't so crazy.
1: What do you mean?
4: Well, just look now. You get a murderer to go gun for you. And, but for the grace of God and Aloysius Mullins, he'd have got you too. And then you go into his den again and get yourself shot at by a bunch of his thugs. Is it any wonder Mr. North wanted us to keep you locked up?
1: Mr. North?
4: Hmm?
1: Do you mean that Jerry, that he...
4: Yes. He tells us if we find you mixing in murders while he's away, to lock you up. And a good idea it is, too.
1: Of all the nerve. I'll never speak to him again as long as I live. Oh, just wait till I see him. I'll tell him a thing or two. I won't forget this ever. Of all the low, mean, rotten, sneaking... Just a minute, Sergeant Mullins. Hello? Oh, Jerry. Now, listen here, Gerald Norris. If you think I'm going to stand for your... What did you say? You are. Sergeant Mullins is coming home. Oh, yes, darling. Oh, please hurry. I've missed you so much. Of course, darling. Oh, wait a minute, Jerry. Did you say something, Sergeant Mullins?
4: Oh, I was just talking to myself. Love ain't blind, I was saying.
3: It's dumb.
5: And so we leave Pam North. What a woman. Another in the adventures of Mr. and Mrs. North. Tonight's presentation in a mystery playhouse. Now for the green room and a quick listen to a part of our next mystery. Hey, my spies tell me this one involves a murder of a radio quiz expert. Sounds like an interesting subject, huh? Well, let's find out for ourselves. Follow me, please. Come.
6: Sid, I want a showdown. Do you want me back?
7: Yes, I do.
6: You're lying. You don't love me. You never did.
7: I like your company, like your looks, and I miss you.
6: The way you'd miss an old pair of shoes. You never noticed me till I left you.
7: Could be.
6: That's just like you. Absolutely shameless. You have no more idea what love is than...
7: For you, it's Charlie Robinson, eh, Joni? A nice, shiny agency boy, 4 years younger than you.
6: Sid, you... Sid, I want a divorce. Please, Sid, this is no good. Be decent, will you?
7: Just thinking of you, Joan. The kid's got nothing but a glossy smile. Wouldn't last a year.
6: That's not true. Sid, will you?
7: No.
6: Your answer to that question is all wrong, Mr. Sherman. Because I'm going to have it my way.
7: Hey, Joan, wait.

0: Hello?
1: Oh, Mr. Sherman, Ellery Queen. I'm not disturbing you.
0: Oh, no, not at all, Queen.
1: Got a minute? I'm not taking away from any guests or anything.
0: No, no, I'm all alone. What's on your mind?
1: The Mock Turtle.
0: What?
1: The Mock Turtle in Alice in Wonderland, who sang Soup of the Evening, Beautiful Soup.
0: Oh, yeah. Well, I know Alice practically by heart. We get questions on it every other week. You're wrong, Queen. The Mad Hatter sang that at the tea table.
1: How about looking it up, Mr. Sherman?
0: All right, I will. Hold on a minute. Alice. Where'd I put that book? Oh, here we are.
2: Sherman, what's happened? What was that explosion? Sherman! Operator, get me police headquarters.

That was the end of Sid Sherman. Chris expert, extraordinary. A murder that the master detective Ellery Queen accidentally became a part of. The whole story starts when Ellery receives an offer to become a guest expert on a well-known quiz program, but thereby hangs another tale. A murder case that you in our audience invite to solve along with Ellery and his guest detective. So be in your seats next time when we present Ellery Queen and the Adventure of the Booby Trap. This is Peter Lorre, closing the doors of the Mystery Playhouse. Good night. Sleep tight.

The Avenger, sworn enemy of evil, is actually Jim Brandon, a famous biochemist. Through his numerous scientific experiments, Brandon has perfected several inventions to aid him in his crusade against crime as the Avenger. Most remarkable of these inventions is the highly secret diffusion capsule, which cloaks him in the black light of invisibility. Brandon's assistant, the beautiful Fern Collier, is the only one who shares his secret and knows that he is the man the underworld fears as the Avenger. And now, the Avenger and the Subway Ghost.

0: Jim and Inspector White are standing on the subway platform waiting for an express as the train pulls into the station.
1: Come on, Jim. Let's hop aboard this front car.
2: Right, Inspector. Now, we'll let the train pull out before we go into the motorman's booth.
1: Yeah, I want this little visit to come as a surprise.
2: Okay. Come on. I'll open the door and you can take care of the introductions.
1: Mike Leary.
3: That's me. They're ordering you out of this booth. No passengers
1: can come. Police, Leary.
3: Police?
1: Yes, I'm Inspector White and this is Jim Brannan. We're riding with you on this trip.
3: Oh, I get it. Get after the ghost.
1: That's right.
2: Did you ever see the ghost, Leary?
3: No, I never did. It's very little stock I put in the store to tell of it.
1: Well, three motormen on this line swear they saw it, and their stories check on the place where it appeared.
3: Oh, I didn't know it appeared in the same place all the time.
2: Well, it did, approximately anyway. This particular run is 5 minutes between stops. Each of those men claims he was 2.5 minutes out when he saw the ghost. Say, it's right around the spot where that track walker was killed 2 years ago.
1: Leary, what's that red light just ahead there?
3: That's a track inspector, most likely. Yeah, he's swinging his lantern. That's a signal they use to show they're off the tracks.
2: It's almost time, Inspector. Keep your eye peeled for the ghost.
3: You know, I always figured I was as superstitious as the next man. But this subway ghost business is a little too thick for me to swallow.
2: Larry, there's a man in the middle of the track. Stop!
3: I'm going to let him down. I can't stop in time.
1: How you hit him?
2: Come on!
3: Watch out for that third rail, or you won't go far.
4: He should have landed right along here. Flash the lights around.
1: Well, I'll take this side, Leary. You go with Jim.
3: Okay.
4: He must be under the train.
3: Not under this fast car.
4: Come on. We'll work our way back. He's got to be here someplace.
1: No sign of him on this side of the tracks, Jim.
3: What could have happened to that man?
4: Well, one thing is certain, he's not here.
3: But the train ran over him. We saw that with our own eyes.
2: There's no use holding the train up any longer.
1: What do you make of it, Jim?
2: Well, Inspector, my guess is that we've had our first encounter with the subway ghost.
1: Well, whatever it was, it certainly disappeared into thin air.
2: Okay, Leary. Close the door and let's get going.
3: I'm glad all three of us saw it. I swear I wouldn't trust my own eyes if I'd been by myself.
1: We're up against something here, Jim. I don't happen to believe in ghosts.
2: I don't either, Inspector, but this one promises to be rather difficult to explain. That ghost couldn't have been anything with dimension, because there was no place for it to hide, and no time for it to run away.
1: Well, what are we going to do?
2: We'll get off at the next stop. Now that we've seen the ghost, we'll have to figure out some way to trap him.

0: Ah, this is a fine mess, Jim. While you and I spend the afternoon in the subway chasing after our ghosts, the biggest bank in town is robbed.
1: Well, it's tough luck, Inspector. But the commissioner himself assigned you to investigate that subway affair.
0: Well, ghost or no ghost, I'm not wasting any more time in the subway. I'm going to work on this bank job.
1: Oh, leaving me flat, huh?
0: No, no. I want you to help me out on this bank robbery, Jim. It's a slick professional job. I've got to get those two men who pulled it.
1: Well, I think I'll leave that to you, Inspector. I'm going to stick with the ghost for a while at least.
0: Oh, that can wait, Jim. But this robbery
1: catching those bank robbers will be duck soup for you, Inspector. Regular routine stuff. You won't need me on that. But this ghost
0: So you would walk out on me just to satisfy your curiosity about some silly trick that somebody's playing in the subway?
1: Now, Inspector, there's no reason to lose your temper. We just have different opinions about the importance of the...
0: Oh, don't bother me anymore about that ghost. I've got more important things to think about.
1: All right. I'll send in my report when I close the case.
0: Ah, ghosts. Jim Brannan, you prove you're no friend of mine. Now get out of here and let me work.

0: So you and the inspector have parted company, Jim.
1: Only temporarily, Fern. You know how hot-headed the inspector is.
0: Well, what about this ghost, Jim? What could be the motive for a thing like that?
1: That's the thing that fascinates me, Fern. There isn't any obvious motive in disrupting a city-controlled subway. Nothing in a material way can be gained from it.
0: You don't think it could be someone's idea of a prank?
1: Oh, no.
0: Well, where do we begin?
1: First, I've got to dig up some facts that might lead to a motive. I think I'll call on Lester Stevens. He's the controller in charge of that subway line. Maybe he can give me a few leads.
2: Yes, Mr. Brandon, all told, that ghost has appeared four times. I don't mind telling you it's playing havoc with our schedule as well as my nervous system. It's about time the police department got some action on this.
1: You can depend on that, Mr. Stevens, if your office will cooperate with us.
2: Oh, we'll do everything we can. Now, look here, Brandon, I'm going to be frank with you. Here in this drawer is something we've managed to keep from the newspaper so far. Take a look at that stack of papers.
1: Well, what are they?
2: Lawsuits. 20 of them, ranging from $50 to $3,000. People claiming they were injured by the sudden stops of the train due to the appearance of the ghost.
1: Oh, amazing. And just possibly a motive.
2: No, I don't think so, Brandon. We've had our investigators working on this, and they've discovered that more than half of these claims were put in by professional insurance collectors.
1: Oh, I see. However, I wish you'd keep me posted on all damage claims you receive. We just might run into an angle there.
2: I'll do that.
1: Now, on the other hand, this may be an inside job. Motive unknown.
2: I'm certain we can discount that. Well, that sort of thing carries a heavy penalty.
1: If we're ever going to get to the bottom of this subway ghost, we can't afford to discount anything. Now, Mr. Stevens, we could test that possibility in short order if you'll arrange to change the train schedule every day and...
2: Mr. Brandon, you're asking the impossible. I have no authority to do a thing like that.
1: Then I'll have to ask the mayor to give you the authority, Mr. Stevens. This city can't afford to pay off in lawsuits because of a ghost.

0: Well, Jim, it looks as if your three-day war with the inspector is over. He called while you were out.
1: Oh, what did he want, Perrin?
0: Help. This sudden crime wave has him completely stumped.
1: According to the newspapers and radio, there's been a major robbery every day this week.
0: You've been so engrossed in your ghost, I wondered if you realized that.
1: Well, that ghost has appeared 9 times now to various motormen.
0: But, Jim, I really think you should forget the ghost for the time being and give these robberies a little consideration.
1: You're right, Fern.
0: Oh, I've saved all the newspapers for you. They'll bring you up to date on the details of what's been happening.
1: Good girl. Now, before I call the inspector back, we'll just run through those papers.
0: Daring jewel holdup nets these $50,000 worth of gems. Two men dressed as workmen stage dramatic robbery in a midtown
1: jewelry. Armored truck robbed in midtown. An armored truck carrying the pay envelopes of $2,000.
0: $35,000 taken in second bank robbery. Two men believed to be the same thieves who robbed the Carlton Street Bank.
1: Civil authorities appeal for more police, unable to cope with the rising tide of the midtown crime.
2: Now, Jim, I hope you didn't get me up here just to show me a bunch of city maps and charts.
1: Now, take it easy, Inspector, and let me explain.
2: Well, okay.
1: Between these two points I have marked in blue pencil on the map here, the subway ghost has appeared 9 times.
2: Oh, listen here, Jim. How many times do I have to tell you I don't give a hang about that ghost? If you're going to keep harping on that instead of trying to help me with these robberies,
1: That's what I'm trying to do, Inspector. There's a definite connection between the ghost and the robberies.
2: There's a connection between them? How?
1: The ghost has always appeared to motormen going north in this particular spot. Now, take a good look at the map. Here. I've marked the places where robberies have occurred in red. Notice that all the robberies were in the immediate vicinity of the ghost.
2: Oh, Jim, are you trying to tell me the ghost committed the robbery?
1: Not quite. The ghost has appeared 9 times, and there have been 4 robberies. Now, here's a time schedule of the robberies, and one of the appearances of the ghost. These show some rather interesting coincidences, don't you think?
2: Yeah. The ghost appeared in the subway almost immediately after each robbery, but Jim, what about those other appearances? What were they for?
1: Oh, just a cover-up. If the ghost had appeared only at the times when the robberies happened, the connection between them might have been suspected earlier.
2: Now, your theory is that the thieves used the subway to make their getaway.
1: Exactly.
2: Well, now we're getting someplace. That could account for the fantastic disappearance of the robbers. But how did they get down there?
1: Yeah. That'll entail a little more field work, Inspector, but there's another piece of information here that you've overlooked.
2: Yeah? What's up?
1: Although every motorman on that line saw the ghost at one time or another, one particular motorman was always on duty when a robbery was pulled.
2: You're right, Jim. It was Mike Leary.
1: That narrows down our field, Inspector.
2: Sure does. All we have to do is tail Leary every minute and we can solve this case.
1: Come on, Inspector. It's time for us to take another subway ride. According to this schedule, Mike Leary begins his run in 5 minutes.

0: it's you, Inspector.
1: Yeah, Brandon and I are going to take a ride with you for a while.
2: Here, you've seen a ghost quite a few times lately, Leary.
0: That's right, Mr. Brandon. I don't mind telling you, I'm getting fed up with that ghost.
2: So are a lot of other people.
0: And I told Mr. Stevens this morning, if I see it again, I'm going to quit.
1: Well, I can't say that I blame you.
2: Say, there's that track inspector again.
1: He's waving his lantern to you, Leary.
0: Sure, like I told you the last time, the track walkers always signal us that way.
1: Do you know who this particular man is?
0: No, why should I?
2: This is the place, Inspector.
1: Okay, Leary, stop the train.
0: I can't do that.
1: Stop it, I said. Quick, police orders.
0: All right, but I won't be responsible.
1: Now, we're getting out here. This time we're going to investigate that ghost before it appears. Come on, you too, Leary.
0: I'm coming.
2: Now, the place where the ghost walks is just ahead there, Inspector.
1: Well, come on, let's see if we can find anything. We got 5 minutes before the next express is due on this track.
2: Oh, say, did you just feel something filmy hit your face, Inspector?
1: Yeah, what was that?
2: Oh, a flash of light above us.
1: It's only cobwebs, Jim. They're hanging down from that big girder.
2: Well, that's mighty strange. Cobwebs.
0: Listen here. I can't hold this train up any longer. Police or no police, I got to escape.
2: Somebody shot Leary.
1: There goes a man, Jim. He's crossing the tracks.
2: That train man. I'll go after him. Take care of Leary, Inspector.
1: Careful, Jim. A local's coming on that middle track. Hey, Jim. Jim, did you get him?
2: No. Must have taken a long chance and hopped aboard that local. I lost him completely. How's Leary?
1: Find the nearest emergency phone, Jim. Leary's dead.

0: They've agreed to hold up the trains on this line for 10 minutes, Inspector. We'll have to work fast.
1: Well, the sooner we solve the mystery of this ghost, Jim, the sooner we'll know where we stand with those robbers.
0: Oh, here's the place where the cobwebs hit us in the face. A few short wisps are still clinging to the girder, but of course the first train that hit that cobweb screen swept away practically all evidence of it.
1: All this talk about cobwebs isn't helping us find the ghost, Jim.
0: But it is, Inspector. Those cobwebs served as a screen on which the moving picture of a man was projected. There's a projection machine hidden around here somewhere. When we find that, we have our ghost. Flash your light around.
1: I hope you know what you're talking about, Jim. I don't see anything.
0: It's probably hidden in that next girder or maybe along the wall. Only the tip will be showing. Oh, there it is. In the girder. Give me a little light here, Inspector, and I'll get it out.
1: Well, Jim, we run into some pretty crazy schemes, but this one beats all.
0: Yes, this projector has a long wire attached to the starter. That means the ghost was turned off and on by someone at a distance.
1: That track walker who killed Leary. He was the only one who could have operated this machine.
0: I think he's our man, all right.
1: Yeah, but what about those cobwebs, Jim? How did he manage that?
0: There's such a thing as a small, portable machine that manufactures cobwebs to order, Inspector. Our criminal manufactured a screen of cobwebs the exact size of the front of the train. He let it hang from that girder. When the motorman saw the ghost, he was too near the screen to stop before running through it. And that was why all evidence of the screen was destroyed right after the appearance of each ghost.
1: Well, bring that projector, Jim. The commissioner is sure to want a demonstration of this subway.

0: It's about time you showed up, Freddy. You get some explaining to do.
1: I'm sure glad to see you here, Slick. I wasn't sure you and Curly got away.
0: No thanks to you that we did. Come into the back room. I want to know what went wrong down there on that subway. And it better be good.
1: It was Leary, Slick. He double-crossed us. Stopped the train ahead of time, turned two coppers loose on me just as I was ready to turn on the ghost.
0: It was Leary you plugged in, huh?
1: Yeah. What was I supposed to do, let him squeal his head off?
0: You sure them guys with him were coppers?
1: I say I am. Brandon and White. I've had plenty of run-ins with both of them.
0: You think they recognized you?
1: Yeah. Too dark down there. They didn't get a look at my face.
0: How did you shake them?
1: Hopped between the cars on a passing local. Then I dodged around town for a couple of hours just to make sure no one was tailing me before I came here.
0: Yeah.
1: Where's Curly, Slick?
0: He's rounding up the gang. We're meeting here at 9 o'clock tonight for the payoff. That little show you put on in the subway has cooked our goose in this town. We're going to pull up stakes tonight.
1: I guess Curly's plenty mad, eh?
0: Sure he's mad. You messed up the best little racket he's had in 20 years. We just missed running head-on into them coppers this afternoon.
1: I figured that shot would warn you to turn back.
0: Yeah, we turned back, all right. But that 25 grand in hot money we had with us made it kind of risky to travel around the streets in broad daylight.
1: How did you get...
0: You better blow now, Freddy. Come back here at 9. Curly and me will answer all your questions then.

0: Yes, that was the information I needed, Stevens. Uh-huh. Oh, thank you very much. Oh, I don't think you'll be troubled with any more ghosts. Goodbye.
1: Well, Jim?
0: It's just as we thought, Fern. That man who killed Leary wasn't connected with the subway in any way. No workman was scheduled in that area.
1: He was a member of the gang, then?
0: Yes. In fact, he's the only known link between Leary and the gang. And what's puzzling me is how we're ever going to pick up his trail.
1: Jim, are you certain Leary was working with the gang?
0: Maybe. Leary was in this up to his neck, Fern. Not only was he on that run every time the appearance of the ghost coincided with the robbery, but that phony trainman gave him the signal that everything was set. No trainman ever showed to those other motormen who saw the ghost.
1: Well, those facts seem to tie up. But why should that criminal have killed Leary?
0: He thought Leary had double-crossed the gang when he stopped the train too soon.
1: Oh, I see. Well, what are you going to do, Jim?
0: The only chance we have to pick up the trail of these criminals is through the dead Leary. I'll call the inspector and we'll go right to work on that angle. If Leary left a single clue behind him, we've got to find it.

0: out, Jim. This room of Leary's hasn't told us a thing.
1: Well, he was careful, all right. There's nothing here to speak against him. Let me see those facts your men collected.
0: Ah, they don't give us any leads.
1: Let me see. Uh-huh. He was a bachelor, 45, steady worker, didn't drink, smoked occasionally, ate his meals with the family downstairs.
0: Well, he certainly didn't live beyond his means, Jim. Looks as though we're up against a stone wall.
1: Not quite, Inspector. There is a clue here. A very slim one, but worth investigating.
0: What's that, Jim?
1: Well, that book of matches there on the bureau. They're from a tavern on Delroy Street. That's more than a mile away from here in a very tough section of town. If Leary didn't drink, why should he have gone to a place like that?
0: That's no clue, Jim. He probably stopped in there to buy some smokes.
1: Tell you what, Inspector. I'm going to have a look at that tavern. In the meantime, I think it might be a smart move for you to assign an extra squad of men to the Midtown District. If we don't round up this gang tonight, they'll slip right through our fingers.

0: Jim, how long do we have to stay here in this tavern?
1: We may be here until closing time, Fern.
0: Closing time? What about dinner, Jim?
1: Well, I'm afraid you'll have to go on a diet for a few hours, Fern, but I'll make it up to you later. In the meantime, we'll have to pretend we're having a good time here.
0: That won't be easy. What do you expect to find here, Jim?
1: This could be the hideout of our criminals, Fern. Uh-oh, things are beginning to look up.
0: In what way?
1: A very dapper-looking fellow just came in and made straight for that private room in the bank.
0: Well, I'm resigned to a long evening of waiting. You know, Jim, I'm really beginning to believe in that motto of yours.
1: Well, what's that, Fern?
0: Patience is the deadliest weapon of the law, and the best detective in the world is a total loss without it.

0: Jim, Jim, do you think those three men who just went into the back room are members of the gang, too?
1: Yes, Fern, one of them was carrying two valises. I'd be willing to bet that's the loot for the payoff. Fern, keep your eye on that man who just came in the door. I'll have to keep my head turned away.
0: He's making for the back room, too, Jim. Okay, he's gone inside. He didn't see you. Who was it, Jim?
1: That's Freddie Barlow. He's been mixed up in small-time stick-up several times. He seems to be traveling in faster company now. Fern, I've got it. Freddie Barlow was that phony trainman who killed Leary. He wore work clothes and a work cap, but that didn't disguise his size and build. That was Freddie, all right.
0: But Jim, if he's a local crook, he probably fingered all those robberies for some strange gang.
1: Exactly. Fern, there's a drugstore next door. Go in there and call Inspector White. Tell him there's a job over here for that hand-picked squad that's patrolling Midtown. Meantime, the Avenger will sit in at the private meeting in that back room.
2: Listen, Freddy. That's the cut we agreed on, and that's all you're getting. Take it or leave it.
3: What about Leary's share? Can we all get a cut of that?
2: That has nothing to do with...
3: Keep quiet, Slick. Somebody just opened that door. What was that noise?
2: Put that gun away, Freddy. I'll take care of this.
4: Hey, you're wacky. There's nobody here. The door just blew open, that's all.
3: Divvy up that door. Let's get out of here.
5: No use to bother doing that. The police are outside.
4: Who's in here? Where did that noise come from?
3: Somebody must be hiding in their closet. I'll fix him. Open the closet door, Slick.
4: You fool. There's nobody here. No shots. Let the police down on us in 2 seconds.
3: I don't care. There's somebody in here. I'm going to find him.
5: Here I am, Freddy. But you can't see the Avenger.
4: The Avenger?
5: And the police are at the door.
6: Okay, men, break the door down.
7: Let's get out of here. Where's that door? Where's the other door? Come on.

0: Jim, I understand how the ghost was produced, and that the purpose of it was to stop the train between stations so that the criminals could hop aboard and make a quick getaway. But, well, how did the criminals get down there in a subway to board the train?
1: There's a subway emergency exit in an alley just off Main Square in Midtown where all those robberies occurred, Fern. The criminals entered the subway through that.
0: But those emergency exits are always locked on the inside.
1: That's where Freddie Barlow came in. Leary dropped Freddie off the subway near that exit well in advance of the robbery. Freddie prepared everything for the appearance of the ghost, except the cobweb screen, which had to be put up at the last minute. Then he went up and unlocked that emergency exit, came back, and was ready to fix the cobwebs and signal Leary that everything was set.
0: But why should he have bothered about the ghost when Leary was on that run?
1: Just in case anyone was riding with Leary, he had to have an excuse to stop the train.
0: Oh. So all the robbers had to do was hop aboard the end of the train and make their getaway underground while the police were combing the streets for them.
1: Exactly. And they took the added precaution of dressing like workmen so they wouldn't be spotted when they entered through the exit or hopped on the train.
0: Well, now that ghost can rest in peace in the archives of the commissioner's office.
1: Yes, and I can take you to that dinner I cheated you out of last night.
0: Yes, I was wondering when I was going to get invited to break that diet.
2: All characters, names, places, and plots used in the Avenger program are fictitious. Any similarity to persons living or dead is purely coincidental.
3: This is a thought. A thought. A thought. Remember, listen for another adventure of...
2: The Avenger.
4: Don't touch that dial. 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
18: Are you willing to undertake a dangerous mission behind the enemy lines, knowing you may never return alive?
19: What you have just heard is the question asked during the war to agents of the OSS, ordinary citizens who to this question answered, yes.
18: This is Cloak and Dagger.

Black warfare. Espionage, international intrigue. These are the weapons of the OSS. Today's story, The People in the Forest, is suggested by actual incidents recorded in the Washington files of the Office of Strategic Services. A story that can now be told.

0: plane began to slow down. And then it circled slowly. Someone pulled the cover off the jump hole, and I got my first view of France. Occupied France. August 1944.
1: Action station.
0: On the ground to the right, I could see fires like safety matches lit in the moonlight. And I wondered how big they really were, those fires that were out there to guide us in. The dispatcher told me I was to jump second.
1: Running in. Ready, number one?
2: Ready.

0: I just stood there, looking down, watching him go. And then my heart started to pound all over me. My breath caught, and I nearly choked on it. Chris fell and fell and fell. But the chute didn't work. It came out of the bag and streamed unopened behind him. Paratroopers call that a Roman candle.
1: Tough break. Want to turn back, Scarpella?
0: Huh? No. No, I'll jump it.
1: Okay, then. Ready, number two? Number two. Ready?
0: Ready?
1: Jump!
0: The wind came up and hit me in a rush. I felt myself falling. I think I died a few times until I heard the crack of the chute. Beautiful. Beautiful, beautiful. The most beautiful sight in the whole world, that big white umbrella over me. The little safety matches on the ground got bigger and bigger. I realized they were torches. And then I saw a figure of a man waving. He started to get bigger, too. And then the torches were put out. I was about to get my first introduction to the French underground.
2: Are you all right?
3: Yeah. Yeah, I'm all right.
2: I saw what happened to your friend. It was too bad.
3: Yeah.
2: You had courage to jump after that.
3: Maybe if I'd stopped to think about it, I never would have. Maybe I was afraid I'd never jump again if I didn't then. Well, anyway, here I am. My name is Captain Robert Scarpella.
2: Captain Robert Scarpella. American. Welcome. Welcome to France. I'm ecstatic to make your acquaintance, Captain.
3: The little guy threw his arms around me and kissed me. When I was 12, I'd said nix to kissing my father goodnight because it embarrassed me. And here was this little Frenchman with the beret and baggy pants and farmer shoes with his arms around me.
2: Hey, cut it off, will you? I'm just so happy to see you, American. Well, I'm the Fox. The Germans themselves gave me that name. Look at this head. Would you believe there is a price on it?
3: Oh, are you the leader?
2: Yes, of one of our little bands. The British radio alerted us about your coming.
3: Well, there's a good reason for my coming, Captain Fox.
2: You may call me simply Fox.
3: Okay, Fox.
2: Now let's pick up supplies that were brought to you.
3: Right.
2: As for your mission, Captain, there will be time enough to talk about it when we get deeper into the forest to our hideaway.
3: Is it very far from here?
2: Unfortunately, there's a little walk. We were forced to move our headquarters last night after another German raid.
3: Oh? What do you mean, another?
2: Our positions have been raided 3 times the past month. Almost as if the Boche were given a map of where we were in the forest.
3: Oh? Sounds to me like somebody's dirty work.
2: I have thought of that, Captain. But if there is a traitor in our group, I shall find him. We know how to deal with such.
3: I'll bet you do. Oh, here we are.
2: Oh. That's nice. Very, very, very nice. This Carmen rifle. Beautiful, beautiful.
3: There are shoes in those packages, too, and food and grenades.
2: Oh, what a beautiful rifle.
3: I was to tell you to expect a heavy supply drop in a few weeks.
2: Oh, what a beautiful rifle. We still are using field pieces from the Franco-Prussian War. But this is a beauty. Now gather up your things, Captain Scarpella. I'll be back in a few minutes. I'll be back.
3: The fox disappeared into the woods. The whole thing seemed like a crazy nightmare. The whole forest surrounded by Germans. And yet here I was passing the time of day just like nothing at all with a Frenchman who had a price on his head. And somewhere out there, where he'd drifted, Chris was a dead heap under a lot of parachute silk. I grabbed a gun, and I waited for trouble. I didn't know whether to go after the fox and take a chance on being ambushed or stay where I was. Someone was coming. I ducked behind a tree. The only thing I could figure was the Germans had seen the plane, seen me land. I took aim. Carefully. Slowly.
2: American, where are you?
3: Oh, for crying out loud. What happened? What were those shots?
2: I just wanted to get the feel of your gun.

0: This little dinner party is in your honor, Captain Scarpelli.
1: Oh?
0: I regret we have nothing better than wild rabbits to offer you.
1: Well, it's a swell. Quite a welcome. Headquarters didn't tell me to expect anything like this.
0: Luzette, more wine for the captain.
2: But of course. Here, I will refill your glass.
1: Oh, thank you.
2: Oh, mais non. In France, we say thank you this way.
1: Hey.
2: You mind my kissing you?
1: No, not at all.
2: I love Americans.
1: Uh-huh.
2: All Americans.
1: Hey.
2: Come help me, I need your help.
0: Luzette, let go. Marie's calling you.
2: Oh, oui, maman, I am coming.
1: She's a very pretty girl, that...
0: Luzette. And very young.
1: Yeah.
0: Only 17.
1: Oh?
0: Already she has seen so much. Hiding like this in the forest, sneaking back into the German-held village.
1: Into the village?
0: Oui, monsieur. Many of our group work in the village, right under the noses of the enemy. And the Germans do not know that they are members of the Maquis.
1: Oh, but they know you're here.
0: Oh, they know. They know that we're here, but they do not dare come near the forest, except in big raiding parties.
1: Uh-huh.
0: They know very well that to one dead of ours, there will be 12 dead of theirs. Well, Captain, now about your mission. Its purpose? Tell me more, please.
1: Well, I was sent here to find out the German defense plans for the port of San Nazaire and the entire coastal area around here. Now, I know those plans are in German headquarters in the village.
0: And you request our help?
1: I've got to have those plans, and in a matter of days. I've got to deliver them personally to 8th Corps headquarters.
0: Now, put your mind at ease, Captain Scarpelli. The fax will help you. Now, the first thing I will do is put you in contact with...
3: Attention! Captain Scarpelli, I'm Marie.
0: She's the mother cat of that little kitten who kissed you before.
1: Happy to meet you.
3: And we are all enchanted to meet you, American. In your honor, we have a special surprise. Listen. Attention. Un, deux, trois.
4: Take me out to the ball again.
1: Well,
4: take me out to the
1: for crying out loud.
0: You're pleased, Captain Scarpelli.
1: Well, this is something to write home about.
0: Write home about?
1: Yeah. Yeah, nice cozy evening with friends. Why, you'd never know there was a war going on.
3: Nibos! Nibos!
5: Alert! Alert! Where's the lookout?
6: Two several trucks about a kilometer from here, Captain Fox.
0: I see. What else?
6: There are two divisions at least of German soldiers surrounding us.
0: Captain Scarpelli, I regret very much to have interrupted your welcome party in this manner. René!
6: Oui, Le Fox.
0: René!
6: Oui?
0: The new machine our American friend brought with him.
6: Oui?
0: Now, what is it called, Captain Scarpelli?
1: A bazooka.
0: Oh, yes, this bazooka. Now, take it to an advantageous position. You understand?
6: Oui, Fox.
1: Now, listen.
0: Yes, now, my friend. Now is the best time for him and some of the others to learn how to use it.
1: Oh, for crying out loud. If I thought it seemed like a nightmare before, it was nothing to what happened now. It's so mixed up in my mind, I can't remember it clearly. It wasn't anything like the patrols I'd been trained for in the Army.
0: Look, Captain Scarpelli, follow me, please.
1: All right.
0: These Germans are becoming very annoying.
1: Would you mind pointing that the other way, Fox?
0: Yes, yes, excuse me. This bazooka is a beauty. Just a little beauty.
1: From out of nowhere, a German soldier fell forward on his face. And then the Fox and I moved on. I remember thinking, cripes, this is like kids playing cops and robbers. French boys, still in their teens, ran by with a cross of Lorraine sewn on their coats. I saw Marie take aim behind a tree. And all the time, the Fox kept smiling. He never stopped smiling.
0: I feel selfish, Captain Scarpelli. Give me that gun. I will let you borrow yours a while. They are about 50 yards ahead. There is a juicy rabbit in German uniform.
1: Oh?
0: Please get him.
1: Captain LeFox was right. The rifle did sight well. And then all of a sudden there were less Frenchmen around and more Germans all around us.
0: In a case like this, my friend, The best course is to run. Well, let us run.

0: This forest is like a jigsaw puzzle to me. You know it backwards.
1: It is from necessity, of course. I regret exceedingly that I must ask you to join me here in this swamp. We will stay here till it is safe to leave.
2: Shh, La Boche.
1: Under the water. Leave only your nose above it to breathe.
3: How can one fight what one cannot see?
4: I think we have them this time, Herr Hoffman. They are scattered and disorganized. Perhaps this is the end of our trouble with them.
3: Relaxed. They have retreated. But those arrogant devils may return again.
4: Well, we'll find out from our informant later how good a job we have done this time.
3: Yeah. I'm going up ahead.
4: Shall I stay here as guard?
3: No. It is not necessary. There's nothing here. Come better with me.
4: Yeah, Herr Hoffman.
1: They have posted a guard here. It would have been most inconvenient, Captain Scalpello. Are you very wet?
5: What do you think?
1: Well, there will be clean clothes for you at our hideout. Come. It is time for us to go there. Well, this has been a very annoying evening,
5: Fox. Fox, did you hear what they said about
1: an informant? I heard. I...

0: Captain Scarpella. Marie is employed as charwoman in German headquarters in the village. She is the contact of whom I spoke.
1: What can I do to help you? Just tell me.
0: There are plans for the defense of Saint-Nazaire. What do you think the chances are that they may be in the files of the office where you work, Marie?
1: Very good, I would say.
2: Marie, tell me, what are my chances of getting into those files?
1: Also very good.
2: Mm-hmm.
1: The door of the Hauptmann's office is left open for me, so I may wash the floors.
2: I see.
1: It will be easy to enter. As for the files, I have a key.
2: A key?
1: Wait, I will give it to you.
2: Well, this is better than I hoped for. When can we go, tomorrow?
1: Tomorrow? Why not now? The Germans are still out searching the forest, and the coast will be clear. Let us leave now.
2: Well, for...
0: I'll say it for you, Captain Scarpella. For crying out loud.

0: Less than an hour later, we were in the village. It was 5 o'clock in the morning, and there was no one around. The village slept.
1: Captain Scarpella, listen to me.
0: Yeah.
1: There is the German headquarters across the street.
0: Mm-hmm.
1: I will leave you and go inside to get my mop and bucket. You will watch through the window.
0: Right.
1: When I distract the guard, go quickly to the side door. It is open. The Hauptmann's office is the third door from the end.
0: The third, huh?
1: You have the key to the files, huh?
0: Yes, I have it.
1: Bon, I go now. Remember the signal I give you, in case of danger.
0: I watched her go into the building. And then I took up my position at the open window. There was a guard at the front desk. No one else around. I pressed myself into the shadows. And after a while, Marie came to the front desk and began to mop the floor.
2: How are you doing here, darling?
3: I'm not that early, Sergeant. And the sooner I finish, the sooner I am through.
2: How go about your business, then?
0: I knew that soon she'd do something to distract her.
2: You're disturbing me.
3: this too must be washed, Noah. I will be through presently.
2: Ah, fine. You spilled that all over my boots.
3: So sorry, it was not deliberate.
2: Hello, my boots. Look at the man.
0: The side door was open, and she said it would be.
2: Sorry for this.
0: One, two, three. The third door from the end.
2: I'll go to the other end of the room.
0: I made it. The German captain's office. And in the corner were the files. The key in my hand was hot and sticky. It fit. It fit. The key fit. I knew it would, but somehow it slid in and turned. I took a breath of relief. I didn't have much time. I knew it didn't have much time. I had to find those plans, but where? The papers, where were they? And I heard Marie's signal. And I froze. What a break. But I couldn't stop searching now. Where are they?
3: I would have been through with washing the floor in front of your office.
0: Almost as if God had put it into my hand at the right moment, I found the photostatic copies of the defense plans. And now, if she could only hold them off until I got out of the place.
3: Let's see.
0: The window, that's it. It was only a short drop to the ground, and still no one in sight. I had a feeling Marie could take care of herself, and I started back for the forest, the plans in my pocket.

0: See here, Captain Scarpella. I'm the man. Uh-huh. You see? You come out of the forest 3 miles north at this point.
1: Right. Is that a clear road, Fox?
0: You will have no difficulty, Captain. There has never been any reason for the Boche to post guards at this exit. Now pay attention, Captain. Yeah.
2: I must talk to you. Both of you.
0: Marie, what are you doing back at the farmhouse? Why are you not in the village?
1: Marie, was there trouble after I left through that window? Do they know about the papers?
2: They know. Because they were told. Told by a dirty little spy from our own ranks.
1: What?
0: Now, please, quiet. This is my business, Captain. Speak, Marie.
2: I overheard the spy. One of us. I blush with shame to think of it. The spy was telling the Boche captain about the papers and the American's mission. Fortunately for you, Captain Scarpella, the spy was not able to warn him early enough.
0: Go on, Marie, go on.
2: The road is blocked, however. You are trapped here, American. You may have the plans, but there is no way for you to leave and deliver them. The road north is swarming with red ants of Germans.
0: The traitor. His name. Give me his name, Marie.
2: I will do better. I will give you the traitor. Renee, bring her in here.
3: No, please.
1: What is that?
2: On the floor.
4: Take me with her once.
2: I said throw her on the floor.
3: No.
2: Listen to her sob, my own daughter, torn from my own flesh. My daughter. Not for what is going to be done to you, but for what you have done. Spy, traitor. This girl, my daughter. I spit on her.
3: I did not know.
2: I waited for her outside.
3: What I was doing.
2: After I heard her with the captain. Her German captain. I waited for her and dragged her back here. Fox, do what you want with her.
3: No.
0: Lozette.
3: No.
0: Lozette, look at me.
3: No.
0: Was it you? You who gave away our positions each time? Answer.
3: Yes, I told them. It has been so hard. I have known war for so long now. All my life, it seems.
2: I have known 2 wars. Would I turn on my own? I'm glad your father is dead. So he does not see this.
3: They promised me so much. I did not think it so bad. I only gave them small bits of information.
0: Small bits of information?
3: Except for this last about the American.
0: You call giving away our hideout small, Lucette?
3: We are so much smarter than they. And it always gave us a chance to kill so many of them.
2: Your excuses disgust me. Say the word, Fox. Let me throw her to the rest.
3: No, Mamma. Pity.
2: I am your mother no longer. Do not call me that.
1: Now, wait a minute. Listen to me. Fox, this may be your affair, but I've got a stake in it.
0: Now, what do you wish to say, Captain?
1: There's only one way out of this forest. It's blocked right now.
2: Thanks to her.
1: Now, let's forget that. All that matters to me is that I get through with these plans. Now, Lizette. Lizette, do you want a chance to prove yourself?
3: Oh, oui, I will do anything.
2: Do not listen to her, Captain.
0: Marie.
2: Two faces she has.
0: Now, quiet. Go on, Captain.
1: Now, at German headquarters before, Marie distracted the guard because she knew him. Now, who knows the Germans at the exit to the forest to distract them?
3: I do. I will. Let me, please. They trust me. I will give you a chance to slip by.
0: It is too great a risk, my friend.
1: I have no choice. I can't stay trapped here. The plans are no good in my pocket.
0: Very well. On one condition. I will go alone. And if she does not do as she says, the fox will shoot her through the heart.
5: You have my permission.

0: There are many clouds out tonight to hide the moon.
1: Well, the darker the better.
0: Luzette, there are your friends at the foot of the hill. Go to them. We will hide here among these piles of firewood.
2: I will go.
0: And remember, Luzette, this gun is aimed at you. Go.
1: We hid behind towering cords of tree trunks and branches piled in the woodlot for the village's firewood. We watched. A few minutes later, we saw them. The soldiers and the girl, silhouetted against the moon. We couldn't hear what they were saying, but every once in a while, we heard them laugh.
0: They swarm about her like bees about a flower. Come this way. We will sneak past them and into the brush. Quiet now.
1: She's doing a good job trying to redeem herself.
3: And the stupid American is completely clapped with no way out.
4: You're a sly one, Lucien. You
5: be very clever. Sure. Try to do the help, but don't make a mistake with you, no?
4: There are advantages to being an officer, eh?
5: Hey, stop!
1: Oh, we're caught.
3: They see you, American! Run! Run!
6: Captain, this way, into the brush.
7: Halt! Get back! Halt! Get back! Let go of this gun!

0: I looked back over my shoulder and saw Lisette crumple into a heap on the road. I knew she was dead.
1: Do not grieve for her, my friend. It is best this way. It is easier than living with herself.
0: How do we get out of this? We're surrounded.
2: You're surrounded, American. Stand up.
1: Surrender. What means that word?
3: We know you are in Deadwood, not. We have you cornered. Come out.
2: Perhaps this will help, Camincho. Popper, over there. Step out to the bus. Come on, you do the same.
0: Trying to burn us out. If we come out, we'll be shot down by the machine guns.
1: American, I have an idea.
0: Yeah.
1: Stand here. Mm-hmm. When you hear a loud crash and I call out, you run through the fire. It is not bad yet, my friend.
0: He ran, like the fox of his nickname, to the tallest pile of firewood. In the dark night, I saw him struggle with a log at the base of the pile, and then the huge tower of wood came tumbling down and screamed. I plunged through the fire and found the pass. And a few minutes later, the sly fox miraculously joined me.
1: You can make it from here alone to the American lines, Captain Scarpelli.
0: What about you, Fox?
1: Don't worry about the fox. I'll get back all right. Perhaps we shall meet again one day, Captain. Who knows? Well, au revoir, then. Goodbye.
0: I never looked back. And I never saw him again. But when I think of him now, I think of him not with the beret, but with a green hat and a feather. A little like Robin Hood.
4: Captain Scarpella delivered the plans personally to the assistant G2 at 8th Corps headquarters, and he was recommended for the Distinguished Service Cross for the American lives he had saved at the port of San Nazaire. Thus, the exploits of another OSS agent closes with the words,
5: "Mission accomplished."
4: A further adventure in black warfare is next week's
5: Cloak and Dagger.

0: Heard in today's Cloak and Dagger adventure were Joseph Buloff, Lily Darvas, Larry Haynes, Nancy Franklin, Barry Kroger, Raymond Edward Johnson, Carl Weber, Boris Aplin, and Jerry Jarrett. Script for Cloak and Dagger was written by Winifred Wolfe, and the music was under the direction of John Gart. Today's true OSS adventure was based on the book Cloak and Dagger by Corey Ford and Alistair McBain. This has been a Lewis G. Cowan production in association with Alfred Hollander. It was under the direction and supervision of Sherman Marks. Robert Warren speaking. Stay tuned now for the up-to-the-minute news on the Open Golf Championship.
1: Now we present Herbert Marshall as the Man Called X, the Saturday night feature on NBC's five-show festival of comedy, music, mystery, and drama, brought to you by the makers of Anacin for fast relief from pain of headache, neuritis, neuralgia, and by RCA Victor, world leader in radio, first in recorded music, first in television. Herbert Marshall as the Man Called X. Wherever there is mystery, intrigue, romance, in all the strange and dangerous places of the world, there you will find the Man Called X. 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

0: Inside a tiny engineer's shack at a uranium mine near the village of Kutu in the Belgian Congo, two white men sit in pitch darkness watching. Watching the natives outside, dressed in the skins and claws of leopards and panthers, as they writhe and turn in the firelight to the age-old rhythm of the Congo drums, the rhythm of death.
1: I tell you, Dubek, I don't like it. Those devils are working themselves up to no good out there.
2: Oui, I know what you mean, mon ami. And after what happened at Bosoko.
1: Yeah, Najolu and Ikela.
2: But what can we do about it after
1: Wait,
2: all?
1: Look.
2: Oh, yes, I see. They wave now the spears like a dance of war.
1: What do you mean, spears? Those are guns.
2: Guns? C'est impossible.
1: Do you see the glint of them in the firelight?
2: But how could they have guns?
1: I don't know, and I'm not going to stick around to find out.
2: Guns, like a dojour.
1: Come on, we've got to get out of here while we're still in one piece.
2: But where? Behind us is the jungle, and in front... Listen to them.
1: I'll chance it through the jungle. Here, help me with this window. Now, if we can make it to the river in the old powerboat, we... Do back.
2: Right, mon ami. You are hurt.
1: Go on. Keep going. Run for it.
2: No, I cannot leave.
1: Thurston. Ken Thurston.
2: What? What?
1: New York. Thurston. The Mac.
2: Fred! Fred!
3: Who is this Dubek, Ken?
4: Well, all I know about him is what he says in his letter, Chief, that he was associated with Fred Stevenson in the mining operation in the Congo.
3: Stevenson, yeah.
4: And apparently Fred told him to contact me just before he died. You remember Fred? Helped us out in that Brazilian copper setup.
3: Oh, of course. Top-notch mining engineer, wasn't he?
4: That's right.
3: No, that's too bad. But what is he doing in Africa?
4: He's working as mine supervisor for an outfit called Congo Uranium Limited, a Belgian-American-British combine licensed under a Belgian government permit.
3: Oh.
4: They've been shipping out a lot of high-grade ore, most of it directly to Oak Ridge.
3: Oh, well...
4: According to Dubek, four of the company's five major installations have been forced to shut down because of local opposition, strikes and... native raids.
3: Oh, yeah. I guess that's what's apt to happen when civilization starts to cramp the style of the petty native chiefs and witch doctors.
4: I wish I could be sure that's all that's causing this trouble.
3: I don't get you, Ken.
4: Suppose some foreign power were interested in cutting down our supply of atomic weapons. Why wouldn't they stop it at the source by stirring up our supply of uranium ore?
3: Yeah.
4: A clever agent who really knows those natives could make a real play on their superstitions, their taboos, and their magic.
3: Ken? I'll have Miss Brooks contact Sabina Airlines right away and get you on the first plane for Leopoldville.
4: Already done.
3: Hmm? Well, then I'll cable this Dubek fellow that you're on your way.
4: Oh, I did that the minute I read his letter. So long, Chief. Send you a postcard.

0: The Royal Albert offers little luxury, Monsieur Thurston, but it is the best we have in Leopoldville. Now, if you will come with me to the bar, perhaps a vermouth cassis?
1: Well, I'll settle a dry martini with an onion.
0: C'est bon. But our bartender, Galou, is a full-blooded Bakongo tribesman.
1: Galou?
0: I do not think he will understand the martini. However, let us sit down and try.
1: Yes, let's.
0: Ah, Galou, a vermouth cassis.
2: Martini avec l'oignon pour Monsieur Thurston.
0: What?
1: Galou, you have a good memory, huh?
0: But
2: Galou have good memory for good ami, Monsieur. Ah, martini avec.
0: You have been here before, Monsieur Thurston?
1: Oh, a couple of times.
0: Then perhaps you know what our trouble is all about.
1: No, but I'd like to find out. Why not start at scratch, Quebec?
0: Then we start with the natives. The natives on whom we must depend to work the mines. But it may be you know them as well as I, monsieur.
1: Go on, Quebec.
0: We have all thought of them as just a sulky child. Monsieur Jerry Pickens has often said...
1: Jerry Pickens?
0: The what you call Cockney trader at Lucala. He says they are nothing but children. Treat them that way and they are all right. And that is what I used to think myself. Until 6 weeks ago, when the trouble started.
1: Your letter said something about playing on their superstitions.
0: Yes. We employed some 3,000 native workers. And one day, none of them reported for work.
1: You mean no matter how much you offered them in trinkets and money, they wouldn't come back?
0: It was as though some spell had been cast. 4 of the mines were destroyed. The buildings burned to the ground. I tell you, monsieur, when you sit in a tiny board shack and watch those devils twist and turn to the beat of those drums, the hysterical cries of the witch doctor, it is hard to think you are not bewitched.
1: Yeah, I can believe that. What about the witch doctor? Is it always the same one?
0: I think so, for he always wears the same skin, that of the giant black leopard.
1: Well, is he from one of the loyal tribes?
0: Who knows? He might be from here, or the Ivory Coast, or Mozambique. He might even be a white man.
1: Yeah? Or a woman.
0: Who knows?
1: Quebec, you haven't told me how you managed to escape the night Fred Stevenson was shot.
2: Both cassis, martini.
1: Oh, fine. Here, I'll do.
2: Ah, merci.
3: Martini in the middle of the jungle, your friend must be a very important man to deserve such a luxury, Gaspar. I should enjoy meeting him.
0: Tanya Stevenson, Monsieur Thurston.
1: How do you do?
0: Tanya was Fred's wife.
1: Oh, well, I can't tell you how sorry I...
3: Thank you. Oh, please sit down.
1: Well, won't you join us?
3: Well, just for a moment. There. Thurston, I'm sure I heard Fred speak of you. Oh, but of course, you're Ken Thurston from New York, isn't it?
1: More or less.
3: Whatever are you doing in Africa?
1: Oh, I spend a lot of time just traveling around. Monsieur Dubec has been kind enough to invite me to visit the mine at Lucala.
3: Oh, what a coincidence. If you are leaving tomorrow night, we shall be on the same riverboat.
0: Tanya, surely you are not going to Lucala?
3: Oh, but of course, Gaspar. The company has been kind enough to offer me work as a bookkeeper. To carry on the work that Fred was doing. The work that cost him his life. And now, if you will excuse me, I must begin packing. Until later, Mr. Thurston. Goodbye, Gaspar.
0: A man can never understand a woman. And he is a fool to try.
1: Any woman, Dubec, or that one in particular?
0: That one especially. While her husband was alive, she refused to go near the mines. She hated Africa and begged him to give up his job. She even threatened to divorce him if he would not. And now...
1: Yeah. I see what you mean.

0: Good evening, Ken.
1: Oh, hello, Mrs. Stevenson.
0: Won't you call me Tanya?
1: Tanya? Russian, isn't it?
0: Why, yes. Quite Russian.
1: Of course it is.
0: Oh, this trip up the river is really quite fascinating, isn't it? The jungle in the moonlight, the birds, the sound of the animals. Oh, fascinating.
1: You really think so?
0: Why, of course. Oh, I see. Gaspar has been telling you about me.
1: Well,
0: it is true. I despise the Congo. Everything about it. It is a land of heat and disease and darkness and death.
1: And yet you're staying here. Why?
0: What choice is there? Fred left me no money. I have no friends, no family, nowhere to go. Not even a passport.
1: Well, as the wife of an American citizen...
0: I have made application, but everything takes time, Ken. So I have taken a job with a mining company. There was nothing else.
1: Right now, it might be a good idea. Take your mind off Fred. Occupy your time.
0: I shall hate it. The mines killed my husband. I warned him. Begged him to leave, but he would not listen. The mines kill everything they touch. Remember that, Ken. Don't stay at Lucala. Go back to America as quickly as you can.
1: What the devil's that? Sounds like a... Yes, it's a Geiger counter.
0: Oh, yes, one of the passengers. A silly little man who says he is looking for uranium.
1: Oh, no. Excuse me, Tanya.
0: You won't forget what I told you.
1: No, I won't forget. All right, Pagan.
2: Oh, hello, Mr. Rex.
1: What are you doing on this boat?
2: Well, I've been riding up and down this river for the past 10 days waiting for you. I know every nick and cranny. I was visiting my cousin in Brazzaville when I heard about the trouble in the uranium mines. So I said to myself, Mr. X will be turning up and needing my expert assistance.
1: No, thanks.
2: But it won't cost you a thing. Well, maybe just a fare back to United States.
1: No dice, Pagan.
2: All right, all right. If that's the way you feel, I'll go along for free. It isn't that as though I have broke or something. When 10,000 smackers ride in my lap...
1: 10,000 what?
2: Sure, didn't you know? That's what you get for finding a uranium mine. What do you think I rented this gadget for?
1: Any uranium found here belongs to the Belgian government.
2: But they can't do that to me, Mr. Rush. It's an American.

0: morning, Monsieur Foster.
1: Oh, hello, Dubec. We ought to be getting to Lucarda pretty soon, hadn't we?
0: Yes. The village is just around the next bend. But from there to the mine is nearly a 6-hour trip.
1: I see. Dubec.
0: Yes?
1: Is that the village up ahead?
0: Why, yes, it... Monsieur Thurston, that smoke. There must be a fire.
1: There was a fire.
0: What?
1: Lucarda's been burned to the ground.

0: This must have been the trading post right about here.
1: Sure. There's what's left of the sign. Jerry Pickens, proprietor.
2: Now, you see what I was talking about in the boat, Ken. The mines bring nothing but destruction and death to everyone.
0: Now, here comes Dubeck. Maybe he's found out what happened.
1: Who's that character with him? And what's he wearing all that paint on his face for?
0: Those markings show his tribal rank.
1: Huh?
3: It is as I expected. The witch doctor, he roused the tribe to another frenzy. They attacked the village and burned it. The natives who lived here have fled to the hills.
0: What about the trader, Pickens?
3: Oh, how stupid of me. I had almost forgotten. Embo, where was Mr. Pickens last night?
4: Him go up river last morning. Not be here.
3: He owns another trading post at the next village. He must have been staying there.
0: I picked a good night to be somewhere else. Embo, did you see the raid?
4: Hear drum, see fire. Come down from mine.
0: Good for you. And the witch doctor, do you see him too?
4: Not see face. See black leopard skin.
0: Ah, yeah. Well, let's go look at the mine.
3: If we are to arrive before dark, we must leave at once. Embo, bring Mrs. Stevenson's luggage.
4: Do you help, Juana? Embo, follow.
0: You bet. How long has Embo worked for you?
3: Perhaps 6 months. Why?
0: Oh, it's strange that he stays loyal while all the other natives are running off. Especially when he's of such high rank.
3: High rank? What do you mean?
0: Oh, that red line across his forehead and the way his hair's cut.
3: Yes?
0: They indicate that our friend Embo is a tribal chieftain with the powers of a king among his people.
3: What? Are you sure?
0: Yeah. I'd say we have a very important man carrying luggage for

0: do we have to keep going so fast, Mr. Thurston? We've been walking all day, and I'm getting tired.
1: You invited yourself on this safari, pig, huh?
0: I don't like that Ember character behind us, neither. He looks like he would double-cross his own grandmother for a half a buck.
2: Hello! Hello! Hold on a minute!
3: Jerry Pickens.
1: Oh.
3: Been trying to catch up with you chaps all day. Oh, hello, Mrs. Stevenson. I was coming up to work at the mine. Sorry. I don't believe I've had the pleasure of meeting you, sir.
4: This is Ken Thurston, Jerry Pickens.
3: My pleasure, sir.
1: Surely we've met before, maybe at Leopardville.
3: Oh, I don't think so, Mr. Thurston. At least it ain't likely. Ain't been there for the last 6 months. Spends all my time trying to keep my trading posts running. Not that it's done me much good.
1: Mm.
4: I am most sorry about the fire at Lucala, Mr. Pickens. We saw what has happened.
3: Ain't it a crying shame? There's not 5 shillings of salvage left. I just takes one look and decides to hightail it off to you.
1: How'd you find out where we were?
3: Some of the natives come sneaking back. They've been watching you from the hills and tipped me off. I practically had to run all the way to catch up.
4: We had better move on. It will soon be dark. Embo?
5: Dio. Embo, lead way now.
4: That won't be necessary. Embo, we...
5: See in dark. Embo will lead way.
4: All right, whatever you like. But we must hurry.
0: Hey, Mr. Thurston. What's that noise?
1: Talking drums, Pagan. The natives are sending some sort of message. Embo?
5: Yes?
1: What do the drums say?
5: I not know.
1: Of course you do. What do they say?
5: I don't want to tell.
4: Embo, answer Mr. Thurston's question.
5: Drums say, evil one in jungle, very evil, destroy mine tonight. Destroy power of evil one.
4: Evil one? What does that mean, Embo?
5: Drum say, man called X.
6: We will continue with the man called X in just a moment. Here's a word from RCA Victor. 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Now, Act Two of The Man Called X, starring Herbert Marshall, with Leon Belasco as Pagan Zellschmidt. Ken Thurston has reached the uranium mine near the village of Lucala, deep in the Belgian Congo. In the distance, native drums reiterate their baleful message, and Ken knows that a leopard-skinned witch doctor who has roused the natives against the mines and focused their hate by witchcraft is waiting to kill him.
4: This is the main administration building. It is of better construction than the others, but it is still only wood and straw. Oh, you hear? The drums have stopped. They will now prepare to attack us.
1: How long would you say we have, Dubay?
4: Oh, 1 hour, perhaps 2 hours, until the moon goes down.
7: Are we just going to sit here and wait for them to kill us?
3: She's got a point there. How about weapons, Dubek? At least we could give these blighters a taste of their own medicine.
4: Yes, yes. The guns are hidden in the mine shaft beyond the compound. I took that precaution when I left for Leopoldville to meet Mr. Thurston.
1: Good idea.
4: Embo, bring us the rifles.
1: Never mind, Embo. I'll get them. I saw the shaft as we came in.
4: They're on the first level. But you do not
1: Come on, Pagan.
0: Well, I...
1: Come on.

0: So this is a uranium mine, eh? Well, maybe we ought to stop and take a few samples. Hey, maybe there is $1 billion worth in here.
1: Oh, shut up and flash that light over here.
0: Well, what do you know? A pile of rifles just like Mr. Dubeck said.
1: Yeah. Only one trouble. These guns are empty.
0: How do you like that? What are we going to do now?
1: I'll take these rifles to the others. You wait here for about 5 minutes and then join us in the administration building.
0: Wait here? But, Mr. X, I don't
1: You're
0: like this.
1: You're in one of the richest spots in the world, Pagon, so relax and enjoy it.

0: Ah, you found the rifles. C'est bon.
1: Here you are, Dubec. Here, Pickens.
2: What, wait a minute here, Thurston.
1: Hmm?
2: Afraid this gun won't do much good. There ain't no bullets in it.
0: Huh? No, in this one.
1: We had a little trouble finding the cartridges. The Pagan will be along with them in a minute or two.
3: No, it's not true. Shells are not...
1: Go on, Embo. The shells aren't what?
2: Oh, you mustn't pay no attention to him, Thurston. These natives don't know what they're talking about.
1: Embo knows what he's talking about. He got rid of the ammunition on somebody's orders.
4: I do not understand. Whose orders?
1: The witch doctor who wears a leopard skin.
2: Thurston, I think you've got something there. If we only could get our hands on him. If we knew who he was,
1: do know who he is, Pickens.
4: What do you mean, monsieur?
1: Remember when we left Ducaro and started for the mine? Embo followed us. But as soon as Pickens joined the group, Embo insisted on marching in the lead.
4: Yes, I thought it strange at the time.
1: It wasn't strange. The natives of the Congo tribe believe that it's wrong to walk in the footsteps of a witch doctor. They believe the witch doctor stamps down evil as he walks along. And anyone who touches his tracks will pick up that evil. That's why Embo wouldn't walk in back of Pickens.
2: Pickens? I'd heard about you, Mr. Rex. I heard you was plenty smart. But I didn't expect you to figure out things this fast.
5: Not that it makes much difference, you see. This here pistol has got bullets in it.
1: Huh, I'm sure it has.
5: Embo, tell your tribe we've made prisoners of the evil spirits that's cursed your land. And we're going to bring him to quick justice.

0: Why are they keeping us in this hut, Mr. X?
1: Well, I imagine they're preparing the fires, Peg, huh?
0: Fires?
1: Yeah, these natives think that the only way an evil spirit can be destroyed is by flame.
0: You mean if I ask what's cooking, the answer will be it's me?
2: Oh, come now. Everything ready.
1: You really intend to burn us, Embo?
3: Freddy hasn't got much choice, Thurston. Evil must be destroyed. Natives won't have it any other way.
1: That's the native religion, I know that. But what about the preliminaries?
3: Preliminaries?
1: Sure. The accused is entitled to trial. Trial by poison.
0: Huh?
3: You've had all the trial you get, Mr. X. As witch doctor, I'm the only judge here. I says you're guilty.
1: What about it, Embo? If we really are evil ones, the trial will prove it. And if not...
2: Him speak true. All wise men always test by poison.
3: I'm your wise man now, Embo. And I say that...
2: Embo still chief. Embo say evil wants to have trial.
3: Huh?
2: You fix poison. Come. Now.
3: All right. But it'll only prove what I've been telling you all along.
0: I don't get it, Mr. X. What's all this talk about poison?
1: The natives who practice black magic...
0: Black magic?
1: ...believe in what they call trial by poison.
4: Yes, I have heard of it.
1: The accused person and several other members of the tribe drink a mixture concocted by the witch doctor. Then the guilty one falls to the ground in agony, while the others apparently feel no pain.
0: What a trial. It don't make sense.
1: Psychology, Pagon. Like all witchcraft.
4: Say, you're right, Thurston.
1: Sure. The so-called poison is just strong enough to cause a little nausea. But the guilty one exaggerates the sickness in his mind and thinks he's really been poisoned.
0: Well, I'm glad to hear that, Mr. X. You know, I was afraid I might lose.
1: Not a chance of that, Pagon. You see, you'll have to drink the poison, too.
0: Yeah. Mm-hmm.

0: The Jerry Pickens character sure looks like a fugitive from a nightmare, Mr. X. He even forgot to take the head off that leopard skin coat he's wearing.
1: Yeah.
0: But hey, why he's keeping dancing around that pot and scraping pieces of bark into that boiling water? It's not sanitary, and we got to drink it.
2: That's the bark of the blood tree. These natives think it makes the poison I told you about.
0: Mr. X, if you don't mind, I don't feel very thirsty.
3: Mr. Thurston, blood water is ready.
2: We are ready, Embo, and unafraid. For our hearts are free of evil doing, aren't they, Bagon?
0: Yeah. Oh, yes, sure.
3: You, Chief Blood Devil, you drink first. I, Chief, drink with you. And three elders from village.
2: Wait, Embo. As the person on trial, it's my privilege to pick who must share the test with me.
3: It's true. It's tribal law.
2: Then I choose your witch doctor, Mr. Jerry Pickens.
4: What? You're crazy. I makes the stuff. You drink it.
2: This time you're going to drink it, too.
4: Oh, no, I'm not.
2: You heard, Embo. It's the tribal law. Or are you afraid that my magic will turn out to be good? That you'll double up in pain from the evil inside you.
4: Don't be ridiculous. Make him drink up, Embo. Let's get this over.
2: How about it, Embo? You're chief, and the law is the law.
3: Embo, ask elders of tribe. Elders say witch doctor drink, or no make true medicine.
4: All right, but he takes his first.
3: No. If you not evil, blood water no hurt. You drink first.
4: No, I won't do it.
2: You go on, Jerry. You're an intelligent Westerner. You know it's only the bark of a tree, isn't it?
4: I tell you, I won't touch the stuff.
3: Drink.
4: No. I won't do it. You can't force me, Jerry. Get away from me.
3: Drink.
4: No.
2: Yes, Embo. Your people can take off their leopard skins now and go back to the mines. The taboo is over. The evil spirit that cursed the jungle is gone.
3: It's good, Wana Makubra. It's good.
0: Mr. X, that blood water sure finished off that Pickens character.
5: You see, monsieur, why I tell you we must almost believe in this witchcraft?
2: It wasn't witchcraft that killed Jerry Pickens, Dubec. The stuff in that cup smelled to me like potassium cyanide.
5: What?
2: Pickens realized that bark mixture wouldn't affect me because I knew what it was all about. And the test would prove me innocent.
0: But Mr. X...
2: He couldn't risk that. So he put some real poison in it.
0: I knew all the time there wasn't any such a thing as black magic.
2: Oh, but there is, Pagan.
0: Hmm?
2: And not just in the jungles. It swept whole countries of the world. Wherever lies are repeated and repeated until ignorant men believe them, wherever peoples are deceived into hate and greed, there you have witchcraft. The most evil witchcraft of all. And only truth and faith and courage can destroy this false belief.
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2: Thanks for being with us. Next week, our story is called Operation 50, and it concerns the most important $50 bills in the world. Though, come to think of it, any kind of money would be important to Leon Belasco. I mean, Pagan Zelschmidt. And I think you'll agree it's an important story, too, especially in these days. So, join us, won't you, when next I return without a cold, I hope, as the man called Hex. Good night.
6: 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The Man Called X is a J. Richard Kennedy production with music composed and conducted by Felix Mills. Tonight's story was written by Robert Libet and Frank Burt. 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
3: Ladies and gentlemen, to depend upon your judgment and to fulfill mine own obligation, I submit the facts. Fully aware of my responsibility to my client and to you as defense attorney.
2: And now we proudly present Miss Mercedes McCambridge as defense attorney. When Martha Ellis Bryant chose law as a career, she accepted the challenge of defending the defenseless. Thomas Richards was a parolee from the state penitentiary, a young man who desired his freedom with no attachments. Trapped in a web of circumstances beyond his control, he was again in the arms of the law.
4: You know what living down in solitary is like? Did you ever sleep on a cement floor with no bedding for a week on bread and water? You bet your life I'm not going back there.
2: Yes, Tom Richards was one of the defenseless. And we'll bring you Thomas Richards' story right after this important message. Let's listen to a man who thought he could shortchange nature by skipping breakfast.
5: It's a shame.

0: Everything I try, it's a shame to be a Nixie like me.
1: Yes, dull, tired, dreary people are called Nixies, the exact opposite of Kixies. 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
2: Oh, it's great.

0: And now the curtain rises on Act One of tonight's defense attorney story, as Velma Richards, Tom's young wife, fear written on her face, panic in every step, enters the office of Martha Ellis Bryant.
1: Miss Bryant?
2: Oh, yes? Oh, I'm sorry, I didn't hear you come in.
1: I wouldn't bother you, only... I'm at the end of my rope. I read in the papers how you always help people. I hope maybe you could do the same for us. If you could. If you only could.
2: Well, but what is your name?
1: Velma. Velma Richards. Tom's in trouble. There seems to be no way out.
2: Well, why don't you sit down, Velma, and tell me who Tom is?
1: Well, Tom's my husband. And they won't leave him alone. They've driven him half out of his mind.
2: Yes, I realize that you're quite upset, Velma, but you're going to have to try to be a little more coherent. Who won't leave Tom alone?
1: The parole officer.
2: The parole officer?
1: Yes, Mr. Norton. Please, please, Tom's fine. He's good.
2: Yes, I'm sure he's good. Now, why was Tom sent to jail?
1: It wasn't his fault. Bill Edwards, his best friend, got him to write a check. We didn't have enough in the bank to cover it. Bill was supposed to make it good.
2: Only he didn't. That's a very familiar story. Has your Tom been in trouble with the law before?
1: Never. Well, we didn't have any money for a lawyer, so they gave us a public defender. He told us not to worry, that since it was a first offense, the worst that could happen would be probation.
2: And naturally, you believed him.
1: What else could we do? And then the probation officer came and told Tom if he pleaded guilty, he would guarantee that he would talk to the judge and arrange everything.
2: Velma, who was the judge?
1: Judge Noel Harris.
2: Oof.
1: He gave Tom 1 to 5 years. We looked for our lawyer, but he was gone. I asked the probation officer how this was possible. He promised. He told me he was sorry.

0: Then they let Tom off to jail. They wouldn't even give him time to say goodbye.
1: Velma, tell me, how large a check did your husband write?
0: $72.
1: $72?
0: Bill Edwards paid it back later. I wrote a letter to the judge, begging him to show mercy. And so did Bill.
1: Was that before or after sentencing?
0: Before.
1: Are you positive?
0: Yes. Father Devlin wrote, too. So did Tom's boss. It didn't help.
1: I see. And, how did Tom break his parole?
0: It isn't very hard, you know. All you have to do is cross the county line, not the state line. The county line. And when you're hungry, you'll do anything.
1: And where is Tom now?
0: Hiding from the parole officer. They're looking all over for him. They've been watching the house. Tom wants to beat it out of the state.
1: And you're going to go with him?
0: Yes, wherever he goes, I go.
1: Velma, listen to me. I can't blame you for wanting to be with your husband. I certainly can't blame you for being bitter and for hating the whole world. But running away isn't going to accomplish anything. How long do you think it would take for the police to catch up with you? And then what? More years added to an already long sentence? Oh, no, don't do that.
0: What else is there to do?
1: Well, Tom must turn himself in voluntarily.
0: He won't do it. You don't know what it means.
1: Velma, you've got to face this thing and not run away from it. And anyhow, there's always a chance.
0: Not for us.
1: Where is Tom hiding?
0: He told me not to tell.
1: But you came to me for help, didn't you?
0: Yeah.
1: Well, I'm trying to give it to you. Where is he?
0: Joe's Bar on Fifth Street.
1: It's a nice old song.
2: Yeah.
1: You mind if I sit here next to you?
2: I don't care what you do, sister, just so long as you don't bother me.
1: Okay, Tom.
2: What's that?
1: You are Tom Richards, aren't you?
2: What do you want?
1: I'm Martha Ellis Bryant. I'm an attorney. I just left your wife.
2: Look, Miss Bryant, I'm not interested in lawyers. I got my belly full with the last one.
1: How old are you, Tom?
2: What difference does that make?
1: You look old enough to be a man, but you're behaving like a child.
2: I'm not interested in lectures or advice.
1: Tom, you're going to turn yourself in.
2: Just like that, huh?
1: Just like that. You're going downtown and report to the parole officer.
2: You got another guest coming. I spent 16 months in stir on a raw rap. Nothing's going to make me go back.
1: Who says you're going back?
2: Look, don't give me that.
1: Tom, I came down here to try to help you.
2: Thank you. I'll figure my own life out.
1: All right. But while you're at it, you better stop and consider what happens to Velma.
2: She'll be all right.
1: Tom, I know what's on your mind. And believe me, running away isn't the answer.
2: No?
1: No. Now, why don't you stop kidding yourself? How much money have you got?
2: That's my business.
1: You're not going to get very far without money. You're going to need a car. The police will be looking for you at every railroad and bus depot.
2: I'll get a car, don't worry.
1: How?
2: Look, I learned a lot of things in stir. I never thought I'd get to use them.
1: And you won't either. You're not the type.
2: No. I did 16 months for $72. This time I'll give them something to remember me by. I tried to do things on the square, but they wouldn't let me. They're asking for
1: it.
2: No,
1: they're not asking for it. You are, Tom. You see, I've checked. And you're up for pardon. Now, don't do anything that will hurt your chances.
2: Well, I'm tired of waiting. 3 months is long enough. I'm sick of hearing, at the moment, the governor is indisposed. He'll always be indisposed.
1: No, not if the facts are presented to him properly. I'll go to him for you.
2: Well, I'm not taking any chances. Once the parole officer gets his hands on me, they'll throw those keys away.
1: How can you be so sure without first talking to the guy? Tom, you've only committed a minor infraction. He's sure to give you every benefit of the doubt.
2: You don't know Mr. Norton. Look, I can't take any more of his kicking around. I can't stand going out looking for a job and being forced to tell a boss I'm an ex-con, not to trust me.
0: That's no use.
1: And how will running away help?
2: All right, maybe this will convince you. In jail, I had an abscess tooth. My jaw was way out to here. I waited 2 months, 2 months for the dentist. When I complained, I landed downstairs in solitary. You like it?
1: No, not very much.
2: Ever tried pulling out a tooth with your fingers while the pain's driving you out of your mind? Ever sleep on a cement floor with no bedding for a week on bread and water? You bet your life I'm not going back there.
1: But you lived through that, Tom.
2: Sure, so you lived through nightmares. Elma and I are quitting this place, and you or anybody else isn't going to stop us.
1: But you're not going to make jail alone this time, Tom. Velma will have to go, too, for complicity. Now, she doesn't have that coming to her, does she? And neither do you. Well, why don't you give me a chance to prove that you're an all right guy, deserving of a break? Tom, all I need's a little time. I'll go see Judge Harris.
2: Sorry. Don't think I don't appreciate what you're trying to do, but it's no use. Velma's meeting me here at 1, and then... Can't you understand? It's our only chance.
1: I hope you'll forgive the intrusion, Judge Harris, but this is a matter of vital importance.
3: How can I help you, Miss Bryant?
1: Well, I'm here on behalf of a boy you sentenced quite a while ago, Thomas Richards. Do you remember him?
3: Richards? Vaguely.
1: Yes, you gave him 1 to 5 years for a first offense. Insufficient funds to cover a $72 check.
3: Yes. Oh, yes. Well, I certainly hope he's learned his lesson. A jail sentence can be very helpful, you know.
1: I won't argue that jail sentences aren't necessary. Every man should pay for his crime, but I'm concerned with what happens to this boy now. He's broken parole. He crossed the county line so that he and his wife could eat.
3: I'm terribly sorry, Miss Bryant, but that's not my concern.
1: He's your charge until his parole is completed.
3: What would you have me do?
1: Call off the parole officer, rescind the order for arrest, and let him go where he can get a job and lead an honest life.
3: Miss Bryant, I will not interfere with due process of law. When a parolee violates his trust, he then must suffer the consequences. However, you have my permission to attempt to dissuade the parole officer from his course, if you can. I shall be guided by his judgment.
1: You're very kind.
3: I'm sorry I have to end our conversation so abruptly, but I'm chairman for a luncheon at the Drake Hotel, a meeting of the Bar Association, of which the governor is guest of honor. I have quite a bit of work to prepare.
1: Yes,
3: so
1: I'm sure you have. I'd like to ask a favor.
3: Yes?
1: May I have your file on this case?
3: I don't see how it can help matters.
1: But it can, very much.
3: So far as I'm concerned, the case is closed, Miss Bryant. You may subpoena them, however. That is your privilege.
1: But that would take days. I've only got hours.
3: I am sorry, Miss Bryant.
1: May I ask a question, Mr. Norton? Up till now, has Tom Richards' record been clear?
4: Yes, I would say so.
1: And if he returned voluntarily, would you give him extra consideration?
4: Yeah. What do you mean by extra?
1: Would you drop your proceedings against him and don't block his prospects of getting a pardon by returning him to jail?
4: I'm sorry. I couldn't do that.
1: Why couldn't you do that?
4: I have my rules to go by. Make an exception for one parolee, they all expect the same treatment.
1: Mr. Norton, all Tom Richards did was to make one mistake in his life, and he paid for it. Well, how long does he have to go on paying
4: for it? Miss Bryant, I didn't sentence him. I only carry out my orders.
1: But there's such a thing as treating a person humanely. The boy isn't a murderer, after all. Oh, either you give him a break, or you force him to leave the jurisdiction of this state. You force him to become a hunted criminal.
4: That won't happen. You needn't worry.
1: Yes, I'm very worried.
4: We've already caught Tom Richards. Wasn't very difficult after we trailed his wife to your office and then followed you to that bar.
1: And now you're really going to give it to him, aren't you?
4: He's got it coming to him. All the trouble he's making.
1: What do you mean, all the trouble he's making?
4: Why, he broke away from my men, and he headed for the top of the Triton building. He's perched on a ledge there now, threatening to jump if anyone comes close to him.
1: Mr. Norton, how far can you drive a man?
4: It's of his own making. No one to blame but himself. All he had to do was follow the rules.
1: That's very interesting. I always thought the rules were written to help people. That it was your job to have sympathy and understanding.
4: I have, Miss Bryant. I have, when they stay in line. Right now I'm going down to the Triton building. Would you care to come along?
1: You bet I'm going along. I have a feeling that boy's going to need a lot more help than he's going to get from you.
5: 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It makes your breath kissing sweet. And now we continue with Act Two of tonight's defense attorney story.
6: Oh, hello, Marty.
1: How are you, Inspector?
6: I'm sorry, Marty. I can't let you up. Hear a man on that ledge threatening to jump.
1: Yes, he's my client.
6: Oh, okay.
7: Miss Bryant.
1: No, now, Velma, he's going to be all right, please. You've got to control yourself. I'm going to try to talk to him. You stay here.
8: You're behaving like a fool, Tom.
9: Stay away, Norton.
8: Now, boy, I'm only trying to be your friend. I'm giving it to you straight. Now, you get off that ledge and come over here, and I promise I'll forget that you broke the rules. Hmm? How about it?
9: I don't believe you. I don't believe you. Velma?
1: Velma's over there, Tom. I'd like to speak to him alone, if you don't mind, Mr. Norton.
8: All right. Maybe you can hammer some sense in his head.
9: Well, what do you want, Miss Bryant? Don't start selling me anything. If I die, Velma gets the insurance policy. If I live, she starves while I rot in jail.
1: Velma doesn't care about the money, Tom. It's you. Now, come on back off of that ledge.
9: You know, it's funny. Fortune teller told me I had a long lifeline. Guess she was wrong, huh? She didn't know you can't fight City Hall.
1: Tom, legally, we've got a chance. The governor's in town. I'm going to see him.
9: Forget it. See that clock on the tower? When it hits one. I told you before I was checking out a one, didn't I? All right, what are you doing now? Why are you walking towards me? Get back,
1: Tom,
9: come on.
1: I'm your friend.
9: Now look, I don't trust anybody. Get back.
1: Tom, I'm trying to help you.
9: Don't take another step now. Don't try to touch me. Don't try to touch me now. I'm going to jump.
1: All right, all right. I won't come any further.
9: Velma! Where's Velma?
1: I'll get Velma for you.
6: Rough, isn't it, Monty?
1: Oh, that poor kid.
6: I got my men working as fast as they can down below. I sure hope he doesn't jump before we spread that safety net.
1: You've got till 1 o'clock, Matt. No later.
7: Miss Bryant, I'm frightened. I'm frightened. I saw what happened. What is there to do?
1: We won't give up, Velma. You go over and talk to him.
7: It's no use. He won't listen to
1: You're
7: me.
1: You're the only person he believes. But there is somebody else who can help him. And I'm going after him. Inspector, I'll be at the Drake Hotel.
10: Marty, Hudge and I was here at the hotel.
1: Oh, Judson, am I glad to see you.
10: Even after I stood you up for lunch? I've been trying to phone you all morning and told I tell you I'd be late. I was assigned to cover the governor's speech at the Bar Association.
1: Yeah, I know. What floor are they on?
10: Mezzanine. Hey, you're not even disappointed.
1: No, let's get in the elevator and we can discuss all that later.
10: All right. Mezzanine, please.
1: Judson, have they called on the governor yet?
10: Why do you think I was in the lobby smoking a cigarette? I have a copy of a speech if you want.
1: How long has he been on?
10: Offhand, I'd say about 10 pages. Got 15 more to go.
1: Which should take about 20 more minutes. Well, that's too bad. I'm going to have to disturb him.
10: Huh? Marty, honey, you're losing your marbles. You're talking about the governor of the state.
1: Yeah, well, it can't be helped, that's all. Which dining room are they in?
10: Why, that one over there. What's this all about?
1: Saving a life. Judd, help me, will you?
10: Sure, honey. What do you want?
1: I don't have time to subpoena a file legally. I want you to go to Judge Harris's office and get the folder on Thomas Richards. I don't care how you do it. Just get it. It's evidence that I need to convince the governor and hurry.
10: Okay, but don't you think it'd be a good idea if you told me where you'd like it delivered?
1: The Triton building on the roof. I'll get going. We've only got till 1 o'clock.
11: And let me take that.
1: Dear.
11: This is no time for pussy.
1: Excuse me, please.
11: It
1: could I get
11: now
1: through
11: or
1: here?
11: Never. When organized crime can defeat the morals of a
1: I'm sorry.
11: State, This time his laws are written to defeat...
1: Excuse me, please.
11: New laws without loopholes for indecent lawyers to practice their...
1: Excuse me.
11: You must admit, there are those who would for personal...
1: Excuse
11: gain,
1: me, please.
11: Sacrifice...
2: Miss Bryant, what are you doing up here on the dais?
1: Judge Harris, I'm afraid I'm going to have to disturb His Excellency.
2: This is outlandish. It's outrageous.
1: But it's very urgent. Mr. Governor, if I may intrude...
11: What's that?
1: You'll pardon us, gentlemen.
11: Young lady! How dare you, young lady?
1: I dare as an attorney. With a client who needs your help desperately, you're the only one who can save his life.
11: Courtesy demands that you at least wait until I was finished.
1: Forgive me, Your Excellency. You must forgive me. But when a boy is standing on the ledge of a 25-story building ready to jump, I find it very easy to forget social amenities. I beg you to come with me, Your Excellency. And you too, Judge Harris. Thomas Richards is very much on your conscience.

0: Oh, hello, Marty. Oh, Mr. Governor.
1: Inspector.
2: Is the safety net up yet?
0: No, Marty, the rigging broke down. But his wife's been doing a great job talking to him, trying to calm him down.
2: Good. Will you follow me, Mr. Governor? Judge Harris?
1: I will not be coerced, young lady. I will not permit the drama of the situation to take advantage
2: of
1: me.
2: No one is going to try to coerce you, sir. I believe the situation will speak for...
3: Tommy, remember all the plans
2: over there are two young people.
3: About how we're going to have a place of our own.
2: They're nice people.
3: With a garden.
2: Worthy of the pursuit of happiness.
3: Tommy,
2: and they're being deprived of that liberty.
3: You got to believe it, too.
4: I wish I could. You were always one for fancy dreams, Velma. I don't blame you. Maybe sometimes you have to dream to pretend that life isn't so miserable.
3: Tommy, I'm not pretending. I need you.
4: Forget me, I told you. Just a bad dream that came into your life. That dream that'll fade with a little time.
2: There's your hardened criminal, sir.
3: Stop saying
2: that. He made the fatal error of committing a crime against society. He wrote a check with insufficient funds for $72, for which he's paid very dearly. 16 months and parole. And for which he is now about to pay with his life.
5: Excuse me, Marty. Here's the file you were looking for.
2: Oh, thank you, Judd. And Mr. Norton, may I ask you a question?
0: Of course.
2: Do you treat all your parolees alike?
0: Oh, I do not differentiate among them.
2: In other words, it doesn't matter to you whether a man's background is murder or just petty crime. They're all accorded the same treatment.
0: That's correct.
2: Hasn't it ever occurred to you that each case is different, requires special handling?
0: Why?
2: That Tom Richards' problem shouldn't have been guided by rules, but by warmth and by a little human consideration.
6: Miss Bryant, Mr. Norton is not on trial.
2: Oh, but he is, more so than Tom Richards. Mr. Norton, how many times did you call Tom's prospective employers to advise that he was an ex-convict and that he wasn't to be trusted near money? You don't have to answer that. But why don't you tell us who forced him out on that ledge? Who prevented him from a livelihood so that he had to break one of your rules? Fortunately for lots of people, there are parole officers with vision and with a regard for their fellow man. They're lucky.
6: I don't see the point to all this. If you're trying to create sympathy...
2: I am merely trying to bring out facts. Right now, I'd like to hear from Tom Richards, if you will follow me.
4: Don't forget the insurance.
2: Tom, please. Will you tell us why it took you 16 months to get out of jail, rather than the prescribed year?
4: What's the use? I don't have much more time left.
2: Please, Tom, please. This is important.
4: Well, they've got an honor system in the jail I was in. Make the honor roll. You get extra privileges. Honor roll. That's a laugh. You have to be a stool pigeon. Well, I wasn't reared that way. All my life, I was led to believe you mind your own business. I got 4 months tacked onto me because I wasn't hep. I was a fall guy for another inmate. I was working the kitchen shift and didn't get time to eat my dinner, and he advised me to take it to my cell. Before I even got there, he reported me for breaking the rules. He made the honor roll. Oh, God, leave me alone now. I want to say goodbye to Velma.
2: Just thank you, Tom. Now, Judge Harris, this file of Tom Richards was taken from your office without subpoena.
6: Why?
2: You forced me into that action. And inside this file are letters written to you before Tom Richards' trial. Listen to them. There's this one. This is from his wife. My husband deserves your help, please. This one from his parish priest. I sincerely recommend that you give every consideration to this boy, and from Bill, his friend for whom he wrote the check. If there is any blame, I should be punished. You mustn't hurt Tom. And from his employer, Tom Richards has great integrity, and above all, he is honest. I earnestly plead for your clemency.
6: Miss Bryant, I grant that I received those letters. So what?
2: Your Honor, when a judge receives correspondence that is biased, isn't it customary for him to disqualify himself from the case?
6: Well, it has happened. However, it is not mandatory.
2: Judge Harris, in my opinion, you're a brilliant jurist. Nobody doubts your honesty. And knowing this, may I not assume that you resented these letters as trying to influence your judgment?
6: I must admit yes to your question.
2: Yes, and may I not also assume that because of your integrity, you were predisposed to throw the book at Tom Richards to sentence him to the limit of the law?
6: That is true.
2: Your Honor, Tom Richards had nothing to do with the sending of those letters. There was no reason for him to be punished unduly because of your integrity. The most he should have received was a suspended sentence with probation for the first offense. Going to jail was wrong, Your Honor. And the parole was doubly wrong, Your Honor. And now this...
1: Miss Bryant, how may I help?
2: There's a pardon on your desk, Mr. Governor. But right now it's more important that you reassure this boy.
1: Very well. Let's go to him.
2: I love you. Tom. Tom, this is the governor. And you can believe what he says.
3: Listen to him, Tommy. Listen to him.
1: Yes, listen, son. On my desk is the petition for your pardon. It requires only my signature. Now, you come to my office with me and I'll sign it.
4: Maybe it's wrong to believe. Maybe I'm doing the wrong thing again. Well?
1: I always keep my word. However, I should like you to know that my decision to aid you was not based on the fear that you might have jumped from that ledge. Anyone who would resort to suicide of necessity is a coward. The facts, as eloquently displayed by Miss Bryant, were on your side. And, Judge Harris, I submit that it is often wise to temper integrity with sympathy and understanding. All right, son. Let's go sign that pardon.
3: Oh, Tommy. Oh, Tommy. Oh,
5: Tommy. Now just look at him, Marty.
2: Mm-hmm.
5: You ever seen so many happy tears in your life?
3: No, Judson.
5: Honey. Darling, you're crying too.
3: Sure I am. This is pretty.
5: Yeah. I know. Gee, it must be a real thrill to know you've contributed to the future of their lives. Given them another chance.
2: You ought to be pretty thrilled yourself, sweetie. Without that file, I could have gotten nowhere.
5: Hey, that's right. But, Marty, there's one thing I want to ask.
2: Mm-hmm.
5: With Judge Harris having all that integrity, who goes to jail for lifting that file?
2: You do, darling.
5: What?
2: But don't worry. I'll be right there to defend you.

You have just heard Defense Attorney, starring Mercedes McCambridge with Howard Culver as Judd. Tonight you heard Eddie Firestone as Tom, Gene Bates as Velma, Larry Dobkin as Norton, and Parley Bear as Judge Harris. Music was composed and conducted by Rex Corey. Defense Attorney was written by Jack Rubin. The program is directed by Dwight Houser.

0: next week, another exciting adventure with Mercedes McCambridge, defense attorney. Be sure to listen. Defense Attorney is presented by the makers of Kix, tasty crispy corn puffs, food for action, and the makers of Clorets, the new chlorophyll chewing gum that makes breath kissing sweet.
1: This is Mercedes McCambridge, reminding you that Ted Mack is standing by now to bring you the original Amateur Hour. Be sure to stay tuned.
0: This program came to you from Hollywood. 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

0: Douglas Fairbanks, Jr. in The Silent Men. The National Broadcasting Company proudly presents Douglas Fairbanks' production of The Silent Men. Transcribed stories of the undercover operations of the special agents of every branch of our federal government and their relentless fight against crime. Now here is Douglas Fairbanks.
1: The infant republic of the Philippines is the great testing ground of transplanted democracy, American brand. When it was learned by our State Department that the Hooks, a communist-inspired group of Philippine rebels, were using American-made weapons in their bloody raids, an immediate investigation was called for. And this is the story I pass on to you. In it, I play the role of Special Agent Donald Hines, the file case entitled Stolen Arsenal, in which only the names and places are fictional. Because I had served in the Navy in the South Seas, I was assigned the job. My first contact was with a Mr. Manuel Zambales in Manila. He met me at the airport. I spotted him leaning against the steel wire fence, a thin, wiry-looking little man.
2: Mr. Hines?
1: Yeah?
2: I am Manuel Zambales.
1: Oh, glad to know you, Manuel.
2: We will go this way, please. Oh, no, not through the rotunda. There is much tension in Manila now. The Hooks are threatening to seize the city.
1: The Hooks are using American weapons, eh?
2: Yes, sir. The same weapons that once defended us are now turned on us. In one village alone, 27 people lose their lives.
1: And the source of these weapons is unknown?
2: They are cunning, the Hooks. They smuggle them in old fishing junks.
1: Where are you taking me now?
2: Very close to India, to meet one of the Hooks. These ruins we are passing now, they were once a modern housing project. Now...
1: You said one of the Hooks?
2: We have those among us who serve as Hooks. I want you to talk to this one. We stop here.
1: Already?
2: Watch your step. Here. You have a match?
1: A lighter.
2: Give to me.
1: Sure.
2: So my face can be seen. We sit down and wait.
1: Well, you're certainly cautious enough.
2: I doubt it. We have lost too many of our best.
3: Manuel?
1: A girl?
2: Yes. It is I.
3: Who is with you?
2: An American friend who has come to help us.
3: I'm glad you came. We need help.
2: Mari served the Philippine course. She is with the Hooks.
1: Oh, that's a dangerous game for a girl to be playing, Mary.
3: It is a game that must be played, senor.
2: Mr. Hines has been sent by his government to look into the matter of the American weapons.
1: Yes.
3: American light and medium tanks and field guns. I have seen them unloaded on the coast near Lake Cayen.
1: Any idea of the exact operation?
3: Operator unloads them at sea into little boats, one piece at a time.
1: Do you have any description of the freighter?
3: No. I do not dare ask too many questions.
1: Well, a good description of the freighter would make things a lot easier, you know.
2: Then I shall go to Lingayen and get it.
3: Manuel, no.
2: Must be done, Mari.
3: You are known. The Hook.
2: Cannot be helped. There is more at stake than one Manuel or one Mari.
1: All that equipment has markings on it. If I could get those, I might know where they came from.
2: Perhaps this photograph you gave me, Mari, they might help.
1: Photographs? Let's see them. Need a little light here.
2: Here is a good one. It'll be 6-inch cannon.
1: 1944 vintage. There's some markings on it. See if I can make them out. B-4-7-8-0.
3: Those are the last two numbers. B-4-7-8-0.
1: Good. Well, that gives me a starting point. At Guam, they have complete record.
2: And I will go to Lingayen to see what I can find out about the freighter. When will you be back, Mr. Hines?
1: Well, let's meet a week from today. Same place, same time.
3: I must leave now. Manuel, please be careful.
2: I have much to be careful for. Have I not, Mary?
3: Yes, Manuel. Goodbye.
2: Goodbye, Mary.
1: A Philippine army plane flew me to Guam. It was hot and muggy on the island, the prelude to a tropical monsoon. In Lieutenant Commander Forsythe's office, however, there was a noticeable lack of warmth in the greeting I received.
4: Come in, Mr. Hyde.
1: Thanks.
4: I've been assigned to work on this with you, although my feeling is that this is purely a matter for the Navy.
1: Well, I feel right at home, sir. I spent 5 years in the Navy.
4: That was long ago.
1: You have a chart of all the islands in the Caroline group which hold war surplus material. I'd like to see it, please.
4: On principle, I object strongly. It's most unusual to divulge information of this sort to a civilian investigator.
1: These are most unusual circumstances, sir.
4: Yes. Well, I've been ordered to cooperate. Here it is, decoded.
1: I'm looking for a weapon that has the following serial number, B4780.
4: B. All B prefixes are on this group of atolls, 91X to 94X inclusive.
1: You're sure?
4: In this branch of the service, we make it a point to be sure.
1: In that case, the weapons which the Hooks are using have been stolen off 91X.
4: Impossible. These islands are continually patrolled and are accessible only by outrigger canoe.
1: They have guards stationed on them?
4: Civilian natives, small family group, for maintenance purposes.
1: How often are they patrolled?
4: Every 2-3 weeks.
1: Enough time to strip any one of them.
4: No decent-sized ship would come within 2 miles of any of these islands.
1: Well, there's only one way to find out. Let's go and see for ourselves. We loaded a fast patrol boat for a 5 or 6 day journey and headed for truck. From truck, we worked our way west. Everything was in order. To me, the trip was something like homecoming week. All these places had a familiar look to me. I even had a chance to brush up on my pidgin English with the natives. At Sorrel Islands, we began working our way back. We were approaching the small, uncharted groups of islands marked on my map as U.S. Territory X. Commander Forsythe ordered the engine stopped.
4: This is a small one.
1: 4 islands in this group, 91 to 94. Half-tracks, light tanks, field guns.
4: All right, men, lower the boat.
1: All set? Come on. This island doesn't seem inaccessible.
4: According to my chart, we should be heading into a sharp coral reef.
1: Isn't it possible to blast through the coral?
4: Yes, of course. That's how they made a channel, so they could get in to store the equipment. After they were through, they blocked up the passage again.
1: Well, then they forgot to do this one.
4: According to my information, it was treated the same way. You're not insinuating any breach.
1: No, sir. Not at all.
4: Man by the name of Cholik looks after this one. We'll probably see his hut when we get up this bank here.
1: Just a minute.
4: Yes, what is it?
1: These wheel marks coming down to the water's edge.
4: Yes, I don't understand.
1: I do. Come on.
4: Cleaned out.
1: 300 pieces of U.S. equipment. Disappear.
4: Wait till I lay my hands on this Cholik. There's his hut. Cholik! Where are you, you thieving murderer?
1: You're wasting your breath, Commander. He's either moved to another island or he's dead. Cholik's hut showed no signs of violence. Apparently, he'd been bought off by the captain of the pirate freighter and moved on. But islanders never moved too far, so we knew he must be in the vicinity somewhere. We sent our native boys out to make some inquiries, and soon we had his new address. Tulasook Island. We paid him a visit. A whole procession of villagers followed us to Chulik's tethered Abakao hut.
4: I hope your pigeon English holds up.
1: I do, too.
4: Here's his place. Chulik!
5: Oho! Aloha, Texas!
1: Me talk you.
5: Okay. You come along me house. Me talk.
1: Okay. Chulik, why you go island?
5: White man, him say she boss. Say go, quick.
1: Why him say go?
5: Him say, come along, big boom, me die. Woman die, baby die.
4: I lost him there.
1: They told him to clear out quick.
4: Oh.
5: Him take all the gun.
1: What kind of ship him got?
5: Ship?
1: Water buckets.
5: Oh, him big water buckets. One him big. One him, all right.
1: How him take guns?
5: Him boom water.
1: They blasted the coral. Used one big ship and one small one. Probably an LCVP.
4: The LCVP ferried the guns out to the freighter and they were hoisted aboard.
1: Commander, get me a stick, will you? I'm going to have him sketch the ship on the ground.
4: Right.
1: How him look, big, big buckets?
5: Oh, him 12 big.
4: Here's your stick. What does 12 big mean?
1: Well, that's the highest number they can think of in terms of, well, it means very big. You make water buckets with stick, huh?
5: Me make.
1: Yeah.
5: This is fella man bone dry. He dry too much.
4: What in the world?
1: A tough guy.
5: Him say, me die, baby die.
4: Doing a good job with that stick. I make her out to be a freighter. How about you?
1: Yeah, liberty type. Sometimes me find this fella man bone he dry too much. You know him again?
5: Me know him done fool.
1: Okay, you belong us?
5: All the time me belong you. All the time me Texas.
1: Come on, Commander. And that was the thread out of which a whole cloth was to be woven. Somewhere in the South Pacific was a freighter with a captain and crew daring enough to raid a United States arsenal. Forsythe was insistent that the whole area be put on an emergency footing. Even while he was waiting with me at the airfield for the plane that would take me back to Manila, he kept trying to make his point.
4: I'd have had my way. I'd have closed off every sea lane, every avenue of approach.
1: I know. But whoever raided that island would know it, too, and wouldn't come back. Our State Department wants to catch him to set an example to others who might get similar ideas.
4: That's the civilian approach. I'm completely dissatisfied.
1: Yeah. Well, that's my pilot.
4: In my report to my superiors, I intend to recommend a much more direct action. The people in this area must learn once and for all.
1: Sure. Anything you say.
4: So long.
1: Back in Manila, I spent a couple of days trying to locate and identify all Liberty-type freighters who might be operating in these waters. I finished up with a list of 7 ships that I could consider worthy of further investigation. It'd be a long process and probably a fruitless one. I was in not too happy a frame of mind when I went that night to keep my rendezvous with Manuel. As Manuel had done, I snapped my lighter on so my face could be seen.
3: Can you hide?
1: Mari, I was expecting Manuel.
3: He could not come.
1: He's all right, though.
3: The answer to that is in God's hands. He joined the crew of the freighter, Colombo. That is the ship that brought the guns here. You know that for certain.
1: The Colombo? Now, I have her on my list, but she's on the Panamanian registry.
3: The crew is made up of hooks and feet for their daring. As Manuel is with him.
1: Well, where was she bound?
3: Australia, the first mate said. But he was lying.
1: Colombo's on the Panamanian registry, yet the crew is hook. I don't quite understand.
3: And here is something I find bitterly hard to understand. The captain of the Colombo, he is an American.
1: Next day, I made a transoceanic phone call to my chief in Washington. I asked for a full report on the Colombo. He called me back later with the information I wanted. 5 hours later, I was back on Guam. Forsythe's attitude toward me hadn't improved considerably.
4: It's time you got back.
1: Well, out of the past 48 hours, I've flown 12 hours, worked 30, spent the next 6 hours in plain foolishness, such as sleeping and eating. Well, I suppose it's the tropics. A guy gets lazy out here.
4: All right, no speeches, please. What'd you find out?
1: The name of the ship we're looking for, the Colombo, and the name of her American skipper, Captain Murdoch.
4: Good. Hope she's heading this way. Let her get into U.S. trust territory and...
1: According to my information, she's going to Australia. Send out some of your reconnaissance planes and see if you can spot her. Tell them not to show too much interest in her.
4: Perhaps you'd like to issue the orders direct to them yourself.
1: Oh, I'm sorry. Guess I'm a little over-anxious. You see, I found out the Colombo is under Panamanian registry, but she's American-owned and operated.
4: Oh, one of those deals, huh? You know what I'd do if I could? Make some of these guys spend the monsoon season out here. Let them feel the 85-mile-an-hour wind and the rain that comes down on you like open penknives.
1: Yeah. In the meantime, I have a plan that calls for immediate action.
4: What's that?
1: Some food, a shower, and a bath.

0: that point, Commander Forsythe took over. And make no mistake about it, he knew his business. As the reports came in, he charted the course of the Columbo on a huge wall map in his office. At Sangay Island, the ship veered sharply to the east. When she hit Sansaro, we were in U.S. territory. Finally, she changed course again, this time northeast to east. Her intent became clear.
1: She's heading for 93X.
0: Yeah.
1: The Gull, the colossal Gull.
0: Now, I better get moving. I want to be there to meet her. How long do you think it'll take her?
1: She's moving fast, a little more than 2 days, I'd say.
0: Well, that'll give me time.
1: How many men do you want?
0: None. Oh, yes, yeah. An islander who speaks fair English, just the two of us.
1: You can have Sheep, my orderly.
0: Sheep? I'd like to have been at that christening.
1: Those island nicknames. How about cover for you? What if something goes wrong?
0: No cover, please. We want nothing to stop her from loading the stuff. You can get her when she's in the clear.
1: This is the darndest thing, taking orders from...
0: Suggestions.
1: From a civilian. It's a good thing you were a Navy man at one time or so.
0: Once a Navy man, always a Navy man.
1: All right. And don't forget that.
0: I won't, sir. Sheep, Forsythe's native boy, and I were flown to Forlet. And from there it was a half a day's trip by Africa canoe to X-93. The United States government demands that at least 2 reliable witnesses be prepared to testify to any criminal or fraudulent act. So as we approached our destination, I swore in Sheep as a special agent. Category? Temporary. The islanders were only too willing to take off for different parts when Sheep explained why we were there. Under the roof rafters of the hut, I fixed a place where I had a commanding view of the shoreline as well as the approach to the house. At dawn of the third morning, I was awakened by the boy.
2: Sore, you better wake up.
0: Huh? Where is the boy?
2: The boat. Is at anchor.
0: Let's take a look. Yeah, that's her.
2: You better hide quick. The canoe, it is on beach. I did not see it before.
0: All right. Don't panic. I hope this platform holds me.
2: Quick, Sore. They are on bank.
0: You afraid, boy?
2: Sheep never afraid.
0: Good.
3: Ahoy there! Hey, over there. Who's in charge?
2: Me, Sore. I am boss.
3: Eh? All alone?
2: Mother and father go to Ulil, Sore.
3: You lying, landlubber. No one else with you on the island?
2: No, Sore.
3: Don't make sense. But then, nothing in this whole wide Pacific Ocean makes sense. Yeah, I think I'll go into your hut and look around.
2: Very well, sir.
3: Yeah, I guess it's all right. But you'd better not be lying to me, boy.
2: Never lie.
3: All right. I have orders from the United States government to move all this equipment off.
2: The guns and tanks?
3: Everything.
2: But the patrol, they say nothing.
3: Never mind arguing. You can't win and I can't lose. I've kissed the Blarney Stone. Have you?
2: No, sir.
3: All right, then, lad. Just give me your hand.
2: You have papers?
3: Well, now, if that isn't the luck of the Irish, one literate islander in the South Pacific and I had to find him. Here's your document.
2: Thank you, sir.
3: Now, why would they be leaving $1 million worth of stuff with one man and a young one at that?
2: Sheep's very strong.
3: Sheep's got a wagon tongue in his head. Where's your lumber?
2: In back of hut, sir.
3: Call me captain, you schwab. I'm a seagoing captain, you understand? A license? Oh, now, what's the use? Come on, give me a hand. We're building a ramp to the shore.
2: But the coral reef, it's impossible.
3: We're blasting the channel through it. Come on now, young dick schwabber.
0: It was a smooth, clever operation, and the boy and I could testify to it all. The blasting of the coral reef to make a channel for the LCBP. Descriptions of the material as it was loaded and taken away. The hoisting of the stuff on board the Columbo. At dusk on the fourth day, Murdoch trudged up to the hut. Sheep had just started preparing the evening meal.
2: Captain, I thought you had gone back to your ship.
3: Yeah, I come back to tell you we were through here. But you'd better clear out soon. By tomorrow night, the planes will be dropping them new bombs on this place.
2: Yes, sir. I surely go.
3: Yeah. Smells good. What are you making for supper?
2: Lapu-lapu.
3: Uh-huh. Yeah, that's a heap of grub for one man.
2: Sheep eat enough for his brother, too.
3: What's that?
2: Maybe wind.
3: Yeah. Well, I'll be shoving off. And mind you do, too. And you're not to talk to anyone about what's happened here. Here's a little something for your trouble.
2: Money, sir. $10. Oh, thank you.
3: Cut your lion's even talk, son. You was expecting at least $20. Now, weren't you?
2: No, sir. No, sir.
3: All right. All right. Take care of yourself.
2: You may come down now, sir.
1: No. No, he's suspicious. The captain's wise. I have a hunch he let the boat go and stay behind himself. Look, boy, if he comes back, don't look up here. Go on, eat your supper.
2: As you say. It is very good, this lapu-lapu. Shall I give you some?
1: No, thanks. Not now.
2: There's someone outside.
1: Quiet.
3: I thought maybe I'd have a bite with you after all, lad.
2: Welcome, Captain. I heard boat go back, and I thought you...
3: I'd gone back with it? Your friend is smarter than you are.
2: The gun, sir. Why you hold it?
3: That is to persuade your friend to come down. What do you say after that?
2: There's no one there, Captain.
3: No? Shall I shoot through the boards to prove it?
2: No.
3: One more chance. Are you coming down?
1: All right, Captain.
3: Saints of Ireland, await me. Well, sit down, mister.
1: Thanks.
3: Maybe you can't explain. I always had the feeling that the lad was lying, and I don't know why. Then when I seen the amount of food... Well, what are you saying for yourself, mister?
1: Well, I've been living with this boy's people for a long time. I'm wanted in the States.
2: That's true, Captain. Years and years.
3: Oh, my. I was afraid it'd be a yarn like that.
2: No, Captain. It's truth.
3: Well, that's neither here nor there. Main thing is, you saw too much and you know too much. You'd better come along with me. Both of you.
2: Me? But I cannot...
3: Come along. I don't know what I'm going to do with you, but whatever it is, it won't be good.
1: Well, leave the boy stay here. This has nothing to do with him.
3: Both.
0: CVP was waiting for us, and using his gun for emphasis, the captain invited us in for a ride to the Columbo. On board the ship, we were taken below deck to a little cabin.
2: It's so dark here. I can see nothing.
0: The conveniences aren't all they should be.
2: My mother, she will worry.
0: Oh, we'll be all right, boy. We'll be out of here soon.
2: And the girl I was to marry, she will be very angry if I die.
0: Oh, stop talking nonsense. Commander Forsythe will have us out of here in a few hours.
2: The commander said so?
0: Yeah.
2: Then we will be safe.
0: Quiet. Someone's at the door.
4: Sir, hi.
0: Yes, who's that?
4: Manuel, what happened? The American government could not stop them from loading the ship.
0: We'll let them load the ship purposely, Manuel. Then we'll seize her with the cargo aboard.
4: But you will not live to give the evidence.
0: Don't worry about that, Manuel.
4: Someone's coming.
0: Quiet, boy.
3: Stay where you are, gentlemen. You needn't rise.
0: Thank you.
3: I wish things hadn't turned out this way, but you had no right to interfere with the wheels of industry.
0: Industry?
3: Sure, my own particular industry, hiring myself out to the highest bidder. But killing ain't my line, and it saddens me to think I may have to look after you two in such a manner.
2: Why? We do nothing bad.
3: Or them hooks. They got it in mind, the two are spies. Them hooks, they just soon kill a man as eat.
0: Well, I can tell you a few things that may govern the action you take. 5 or 6 miles out, you'll be met by a group of American naval ships.
3: Oh, an interesting revelation. And you speak with some authority.
0: I do. I'm a special agent, United States federal government.
3: You got papers to prove it?
0: I don't need papers to prove it. You'll know it soon enough.
3: Well, I sure hate to mess around with the federal boys. On the odd chance that you aren't bluffing...
0: I'm not.
3: It'd go pretty bad for me if you weren't around when and if they got to me.
0: Very bad.
3: They'll be expecting me to pull up anchor in the morning.
0: They'll be waiting for you whenever you try it.
3: Maybe not. Well, one thing to do, make a run for it.
0: What's so funny?
3: If they sink the ship, you go down with it. If we get through, the Hucks want you. Either way, you lose.
0: In 20 minutes, the ship was underway. Her engines picked up speed quickly. She was traveling fast and with no lights.
2: The ship. I
0: They will be.
2: We have already traveled 5 miles.
4: It's the hunt!
0: Manuel! Quick. They're going to run for it, and we may be fired upon. Get us out of here, or we haven't a chance.
4: Right away!
0: A searchlight. I saw it.
2: Another one, Sor.
0: A circle of ships around. Oh, isn't that a sweet sight?
2: Look, Sor. Other ships are moving in.
0: We'll have to stop.
2: I pray that you are right.
0: Good boy, Manuel. Lean on it.
2: The boat, Sor. It has stopped.
4: Here, Mr. Hines. I have brought some pistols. We can fight our way up to the deck.
0: That won't be necessary. Listen. Come on, let's get on deck. We got to the bridge a little behind Commander Forsythe. Murdoch stood waiting for him, his feet planted wide apart. He was unarmed and smiling.
3: You are in command?
1: Lieutenant Commander Forsythe, at your service.
3: Captain Jeffrey Murdoch, at yours, sir.
1: Your ship is in custody, sir.
3: Yes. My compliments to you, Commander, for as fine a bit of maneuvering as I've ever seen.
1: Thank you. Consider yourself under arrest, Captain.
3: At your service. You will do me the courtesy of not putting handcuffs on. My crew, sir, I wouldn't like them.
1: Naturally. Come along, then.
0: And lost. My job was done. I'd made my final report to the Philippine authorities and was at the airport waiting for my plane to take off. I had 2 young friends with me.
5: Someday, Senor, you will come back and find the island at peace.
0: I hope it's soon, Mari.
6: You have done your share, Mr. Hines.
0: Oh, I had a job. I was lucky enough to see it finished satisfactorily.
5: You will be back someday?
0: I'll be back twice. In the spirit, if not in the flesh.
6: Twice, sir?
0: Yeah. Once when Manuel gets his degree at the university.
5: And the second time?
0: When your first boy is named after me.
6: That will be a fine name. Donald Hines, querido Manuel Julián, El Ciore, Zambales.

0: This is Douglas Fairbanks again. The recapture of the stolen arsenal closes another chapter in the distinguished chronicle of our silent men. The special agents of all branches of our federal government who daily risk their lives to protect the lives of all of us. Next week, we will tell you a story involving an American agent held hostage in an Iron Curtain country in the file case entitled Confess or Die. Another venture undertaken for our protection by the Silent Men.
1: The Silent Men is produced and directed by Warren Lewis. Tonight's case was written by Lewis and Russoff and transcribed in Hollywood. Only the names and places were fictional. Featured in tonight's cast were Virginia Gregg, Jack Crucian, George Neese, Junius Matthews, and Jeffrey Silver. Your announcer is Don Stanley. Douglas Fairbanks is currently presenting Betty Davis, Gary Merrill, and Edmund Williams in the motion picture Another Man's Poison. Listen again next week and every week to other exciting cases involving the law enforcement adventures of the special agents of our federal government. For they are the Silent Men.
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1: Dragnet, the documented drama of an actual crime. For the next 30 minutes, in cooperation with the Los Angeles Police Department, you will travel step by step on the side of the law through an actual case transcribed from official police files. From beginning to end, from crime to punishment, Dragnet is the story of your police force in action.
2: It was Tuesday, April 7th. It was cold in Los Angeles. We were working the day watch out of traffic bureau, hit and run felony detail. My partner's Frank Smith. The boss is Captain Calfee. My name's Friday. We're on our way out from the office, and it was 8:40 a.m. when we got to 1784 Byram Street. Front door.
3: Better try it again, huh?
4: Yeah.
3: Wait a minute. Sounded like somebody coming.
5: Yeah? Something you want?
2: Miss Hunter?
5: That's right. What do you want?
2: Police officers. We'd like to talk to you.
5: Oh, about the thing last night, huh?
2: Yes, ma'am. That's right.
5: Well, come on in. I can't stand around for long. I'm going to be late for work as it is. Come on.
2: Thank you. This is my partner, Frank Smith. My name's Friday.
3: How do you do?
5: Hi. Sit down there. I got to get ready to leave. There's some coffee there in the carafe if you want some.
2: No, thank you.
3: No, ma'am, thank you.
5: Would you mind pouring me a cup? You'll find everything right there on the table. Two sugars.
2: All right.
5: What do you want to know about last night? I told the officers who were there all I know.
2: Yes, ma'am, we know. We read their report. We'd like to go over it with you if it's all right.
5: It seems like a waste of time to me. Spend a little more of it trying to catch the kid that hit the girl. It'd be better all the way around.
2: Yes, ma'am. There's your coffee.
5: Oh, thank you. Ooh, still warm. Either one of you got a cigarette?
2: Yes, ma'am. Here you are.
3: Here's a light.
5: Thanks. What do you want to go over?
2: Well, according to what you said to the officers last night, you saw the accident. Is that right?
5: I saw it, yeah. I don't think it was an accident. If you ask me, I think the kid deliberately hit the girl. Deliberately.
3: Why do you say that?
5: Well, just the way it looked, that's all. Kind of feeling. Way came barreling around the corner. He must have seen her. She was right under the light. Didn't even make an attempt to stop. None at all.
2: Mm-hmm.
5: I saw her, the girl, step off the curb. Right under the light. He had to see her. Had to. Anyway, she stepped off the curb and started to cross the street. Harry and me saw her. She started to cross, and then all of a sudden, this kid in the hot rod was coming right at her. Was there anything she could do?
3: Yes, ma'am.
5: She kind of looked up at the car and then, well, like she was going to run. But she didn't have time. The car hit her and knocked her down.
2: Did you get a good look at the car?
5: You mean the one that hit her?
2: Yes, ma'am.
5: You bet I did. Passed right under the light. Got a real good look at it.
3: Mm-hmm. I wonder if you'd describe it for us.
5: I told the cops all about it last night. Seems like that'd be enough. Why do I have to go through it again?
3: Well, it might be something you didn't think of last night, Miss Hunter. Something you might have forgotten.
5: Isn't likely, but if you got to have it, I guess that's the way it's got to be. Hope we can get it over with fast enough. I got to get down to the corner so I won't miss my bus.
2: Well, if it'd help, we can drive you to work. You can give us the information on the way.
5: Well, that'll be fine. Wait a minute. I'll get my coat.
2: Uh-huh.
5: How'd it look when you came in?
2: Ma'am?
5: Did it look like it was going to rain?
2: No, it's pretty cold, though.
5: Paper said it might rain today. Well, better take an umbrella.
2: What kind of a car was it, Miss Hunter?
5: A hot rod. You know the kind. Real low, two exhaust pipes, kind
3: of
5: beat up.
3: Well, what kind of a car was it, the brand name?
5: Well, I guess it was a Ford. Looked like one.
2: Mm-hmm.
5: Hard to tell. It was kind of banged up, you know. I don't know why the police allow cars like that on the streets anyway. It couldn't be very safe.
3: Can you tell us what year the car was?
5: Well, I'm not real good at that, but I'd say maybe a 1940. Might have been 1941.
2: Mm-hmm. It was a pre-war car, though.
5: Oh, yeah,
2: sure
5: I'm
2: that?
5: Sure of that. Mm-hmm. Uh-huh.
2: You'd like to get in, ma'am?
5: Okay, thanks.
3: Where can we drop you, ma'am?
5: Near First and Broadway will be fine, just on the corner there.
3: Okay.
2: Miss Hunter, was there anything about the car that would make it easier to identify?
5: Not especially. Black Ford, all beat up. I'm sure I'd know it if I saw it again, any place.
2: Did you get a good look at the driver of the car?
5: No, not too good. All I could see was that he was a kid, you know, maybe 19, 20 years old.
2: Uh-huh.
5: You're like to see you get that kid. Is the girl all right? She looked pretty bad last night.
2: Well, she's still in a critical condition. Doctors aren't sure yet whether she'll be all right.
5: Sure hope she is. Have you talked to her?
2: No, we haven't. Not yet.
5: It's a terrible thing. Kids like that running around in hot rods, barreling around the city. Person's not safe on the streets anymore.
3: Well, just because a car's got twin tailpipes, Miss Hunter, doesn't have to be a hot rod.
5: Well, this one was. Even had the little sort of license plate hanging down from the back bumper.
3: You mean a state license plate?
5: No, one of those with a club name on it. You know the kind.
2: There's not a notation of that on the report that we remember.
5: I guess I forgot all the excitement at all. I must have forgot.
2: Well, did you see the name on that plate?
5: Yeah. Not real good, but I saw it.
2: Think you can remember it?
5: Not all of it. The last part was wheels, something wheels, two words.
3: You're pretty sure of that, are you?
5: Yeah, wheels. That's the word I saw. Didn't remember it last night. Guess it didn't seem important then. Must be a lot of cars that have those plates on them all over town.
2: Yes, we know.
5: Don't seem like it's going to help much. A lot of cars with those plates on them, lots of them.
2: Yes, ma'am.
5: Even if you do find the kid with one of them, how are you going to know if he's the right one?
2: Well, it's not going to be too hard.
5: Huh?
2: His car will tell us. According to the report, an automobile driven by one male occupant had struck a woman while she crossed the intersection of Olympic Boulevard and Connecticut Street the night before. When the ambulance arrived at the scene, the victim, who was identified as Mrs. Helen Chapman, was unconscious and was removed to Georgia Street Receiving Hospital for emergency treatment. Members of the crime lab had arrived at the scene and gathered what physical evidence they could find. All citizens in the vicinity were interrogated and their statements were taken. Photographs of the coroner were made and held for evidence. Because of the hit-and-run aspect of the case, Frank and I had been assigned to investigate it. At 1:14 p.m., we drove over to Georgia Street Receiving Hospital to talk to the attending physician, Dr. Sebastian. He said the patient's condition was so critical that she couldn't be moved to her own hospital. He told us that the victim hadn't recovered consciousness to the point where she could be questioned. He went on to tell us that she'd been administered serum albumin to counteract shock. He listed her injuries for us. Compound fractures of the femur, rib fractures, and associated internal injuries, including a punctured lung and brain concussion. It was not expected that she'd live. Frank and I left the doctor and walked down the hall. In the waiting room, we met a tall, thin man who looked as if he hadn't slept in several days. On the floor in front of him was a small pile of half-smoked cigarettes. He identified himself as the victim's husband, Carl Chapman.
4: I don't know. I came home from work. They told me about it. I didn't even know.
2: Didn't they try to call you at work?
4: No, I guess they called the house. There wasn't anybody home. I just walked up to the door, and there was a note telling me to call her. Didn't even know about Helen.
3: I see. You like a cigarette, Chapman?
4: Thanks. You talked to the doctor?
2: Yes, sir. We just did.
4: Is there anything new? Is she going to be all right?
2: Well, I don't know yet. You can ask the doctor yourself.
4: Why don't anybody tell me anything? All the time I ask how my wife is, they tell me to ask the doctor. Why won't they tell me?
2: I don't know, sir.
4: Can't even find out if she needs anything. It won't let me see her. Anybody will tell me what's really happening in there. It's been over 10 hours. Nobody will tell me what's going on.
2: Well, best thing, try to sit down and take it easy, Mr. Chapman.
4: Oh, that's great to say. Just sit down. Easy to say. It's not your wife who's in there. It isn't someone you love. Why are you here anyway? Why aren't you out trying to get the rotten little punk that did it? Why don't you look for him?
2: We'll get to him, sir.
4: When? After Helen's dead? Is that going to be when you start looking?
2: We're looking for him now. We came over in the hopes that we could talk to your wife. We thought she might be able to give us some information.
4: What in God's name do you want from her? The name and address of the kid who ran it down? Does she have to get out of bed and go find him for you? It's your job, yours. All this talk about the police department being so good, but what are you doing? You're standing around here with your toe in the dirt waiting for my wife to come too enough to point the kid out.
3: All right, sir. Now, take it easy.
4: Take it easy, nothing. You listen to me, both of you. You listen. If she dies... If that kid killed her, I'll find him. I don't know how, but I will. I'm going to do the same thing to him with my hands that he did with his car. I'll find him, I swear I'll find him, and I'm going to kill him. With my hands, I'm going to kill him.
6: Mr. Chapman?
4: Yeah.
6: May I see you for a moment?
4: Yeah.
6: Would you excuse us for a minute, Sergeant?
2: Sure, Doctor. We'll wait out in the hall. It's a rough one, isn't it?
3: Yeah. I wonder what's going on in there.
2: I don't know. Better call the skipper. Tell him about that plate on the car. Get a broadcast out on it. Check the phone book for the address of the National Hot Rod Association. Better talk with them, huh? They might have something for us on the club.
3: Right.
4: You better start, cop. You better find it fast because I'm looking too.
6: You ought to go home and get some sleep, Mr. Chapman. You're all worn out.
4: I'm not going to get any sleep until I catch that kid. Until I catch that kid.
2: How is the girl?
6: She's dead. Both of them are.
2: Both of them?
6: Yeah. She's going to have a baby in a couple of months.
2: p.m. Frank and I drove out to the offices of the National Hot Rod Association on Hollywood Boulevard. We met with Bud Coons and Wally Parks. They checked their records for clubs with the last name Wheels. There were three in their files. Two were in the eastern part of the United States, and one was listed as having headquarters in Alhambra, California. We obtained the name and address of the president of the club, and we drove out to see him. We found him in the garage behind the house working on a 1941 Ford. We introduced ourselves, and he asked us to sit down.
7: What do you want to see me about?
2: We understand that you're the president of the Square Wheels, is that right?
7: Yeah, that's right. Why?
2: How many members do you have in the club?
7: 18. 18 actives. There's a couple of guys in the service. What's this all about, anyway? How come the questions?
3: All your members have the metal plates with the club name on their car?
7: Yeah. Get them when they pay the initiation fee. Why?
2: Anybody else have them?
7: Not legally.
2: What do you mean?
7: Well, a couple of them out have been stolen from members.
3: Any of the fellas in the club drive a black pre-war Ford?
7: Yeah, I guess we got about five of them. I got one myself, as a matter of fact. Listen, why can't you tell me what this is all about? Figure if I knew what you wanted, I could help you out.
2: Well, a woman was run down by a hot rod last night. One of the witnesses saw a plate on the car that might have been from your club.
7: No kidding.
2: That's the way we get it.
7: What did it look like?
2: Well, they say it had twin pipes, pretty well beat up, white sidewall tires.
7: It's not one of ours, then.
3: You sound pretty sure. What about the plate?
7: Well, I told you, we've had a couple of them stolen. Must have been one of them.
2: Well, how come you're so sure it wasn't one of your members?
7: Oh, I know the cars in the club. There isn't a yo-yo in the bunch.
2: What's a yo-yo?
7: Well, yeah, you know, a shot rod, junk heap.
2: Oh, I see.
7: I don't know. It seems like every time there's any trouble with a car over 5 years old, it's a hot rod. Sure not fair.
2: That's so?
7: Yeah. Hey, come here, I'll show you. Now, take a look at that. I've been working on it for 3 years. Got over $1,200 in it. Take a look at it.
3: It's a lot of motor.
2: Yeah, it's a good car, but what's it prove?
7: The car that ran that woman down wasn't a hot rod.
2: Well, how do you figure that?
7: You said it was a wreck, didn't you?
2: That's right.
7: We haven't got a wreck that's allowed on the streets in this club. I don't know a legal club that has a yo-yo in it. We got a safety check every month. Any car that isn't safe has to be fixed or the guy's out. A lot of clubs operate that way.
2: Yeah, we know.
7: Our kids build rods for two reasons. Because they want the cars to run better, be more efficient, or else they want something a little different than you can buy in a showroom.
2: Yeah, well, all this sounds good, but a woman was killed last night by a kid driving a hopped-up car of some kind.
7: Maybe it had twin pipes, a loud muffler, but I'll give you odds from here to Bonneville that it wasn't a hot rod. I know how you guys feel. We're always getting it. Every kid behind the wheel in a second-hand car is a potential killer. The way the papers picture us, we just roam around looking for somebody to run over. That's not true. You check the records. I think you'll find that the ratio between tickets given out to members of hot rod clubs, members of the NHRA, and any other group of drivers will make the hot rodders look pretty good. There hasn't been a ticket in our club in the last year and a half. The one before that was for overtime parking. Oh, I'm sorry, fellas. That car last night wasn't one of our guys, and you can bet he wasn't a hot rodder either.
2: You got any way of knowing who could have gotten the plaque?
7: Well, not right off, but we'll find him.
2: How?
7: There's only so many streets in Los Angeles. We'll find him. Guys like that make things rough on the clean drivers in this town. We'll find him for you.
2: Well, we'll appreciate any help you can give us on this, but it's police business. If you find him, give us a call right away.
7: Don't worry, we will. How do I get in touch with you?
2: I'll leave you one of our cards. Anytime. You call us.
7: All right. I'll get on the phone and get the fellows rounded up.
2: If you turn anything, call us right away. Don't try to take care of it yourselves.
7: Only one thing we're interested in.
2: Yeah, what's that?
7: Proving to you it wasn't one of us. That's what's important. Showing you we're on your side.
2: Well, that shouldn't be too hard.
7: Huh?
2: There's a lot of room. We got the names and addresses of the members of the Square Wheel Club and we talked to them. We checked their cars, and each of them volunteered to assist us in attempting to locate the hit-and-run vehicle. 6:40 p.m., Frank and I got back to the office. During the afternoon, the broadcast on the car had gone over the state wire, and every police officer in the state of California was looking for the hit-and-run car. When we checked with communications, there had been no replies to our broadcasts. 7:15 p.m., we put in a call to Georgia Street Receiving Hospital, and we talked again to Dr. Sebastian. He told us that the victim's husband, Carl Chapman, had been placed under the care of his family doctor and had been given sedatives to make him sleep. While I checked with Lieutenant Wolfram on the developments, Frank went over to the crime lab and talked with Lieutenant Lee Jones. 8:47 p.m. We met back in the squad room.
3: Any word yet?
2: No. Got a call from Al Gibbs.
3: Hot Rod Club?
2: Yeah. He says all the clubs in the area are looking for the car. They divided the city up in sections. Members are checking all the streets.
3: No luck, though, huh?
2: No, nothing. Well, they turned a couple of cars, but they don't check out. How'd you do?
3: Pretty good. Got the report here.
2: Uh-huh. Had a couple sandwiches sent in. Got your Swiss on rye.
3: Good.
2: It's in the bag there.
3: Uh-huh. Where's coffee?
2: Right there, carton.
3: Oh. The lab sure did a good job on this stuff here.
2: Mm-hmm.
3: Here's the scene. Victim was found 10 feet 4 inches from the northeast corner, 4 feet 8 inches from the north pedestrian crosswalk.
2: That'd put it about here, wouldn't it?
3: Yeah. They found particles of broken glass. Checked on them at the lighthouse. Lens is from 1944. Here's a picture on it.
2: Yeah.
3: In the gutter of the southwest corner, they found this.
2: There's a bumper guard.
3: Yeah. I looked at it. It's new.
2: Any brand name?
3: Yeah, but it's not going to help much. Distributed all over the country.
2: Well, how about skid marks? Any sign of them?
3: No, not that they could find. Either the kid didn't have time to use them or else he didn't want to. They came up with this, though.
2: Yeah, what's that?
3: Well, some marks from a tire. Lee says he thinks they were made when the kid dug out to get away, spun the back wheels.
2: Sure indicate that he didn't mean to stop at any time, huh?
3: Well, that's the way Lee's got it figured.
2: Well, it isn't much to go on, is it?
3: I've come easier.
2: Yeah. Well, let's go out and check the neighborhood again. We might still be able to turn up a decent description. We start checking the garages in the morning. Try to turn a car with a broken headlight and a missing bumper guard.
3: Okay. Better call communications, get out a supplemental on the tires. Huh?
2: Yeah, I'll take care of it. Hi, guys. Hit and run felony Friday. Yeah. Yeah, that's right. Mm-hmm. Anybody there? No. No, keep it under surveillance. We'll be right out. Yeah. Don't burn it. Right. Bye.
3: What do you got?
2: Well, it's beginning to go our way, maybe.
3: Huh?
2: They found the car.
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0: Chesterfield's for me. You hear it everywhere. Tonight, we hear from America's number one band leader, Ray Anthony, who, with his attractive wife, Dee, plays college dates from coast to coast.
8: In cigarettes, the young crowd really goes for Chesterfields. I've noticed that wherever we've played. And I guess it's one of the reasons Chesterfield is America's most popular two-way cigarette. Of course, Dee and I are Chesterfield smokers, too. We know they're best for us.
0: Chesterfield's for me. You hear it everywhere. The Chesterfield you smoke today is the best cigarette ever made. For the taste you want, the mildness you want, join the thousands now changing to Chesterfield.
2: During a routine patrol of the streets in East Los Angeles, a radio unit had come across a car parked at the curb on Vancouver Avenue. They'd stopped to investigate and found that it matched the description that we'd sent out. On the phone, I'd instructed the officer not to search the car, but merely to keep it under surveillance and check and hold anyone who approached it. Frank and I notified the crime lab of the find, and then we left the office and drove out to the location. We talked to the officers in the police car, and they told us that they hadn't seen anyone near the vehicle. We checked the registration and found that the registered owner was a Jack Moore. The white slip gave us an address in Hollywood. While the crime lab went over the car, we drove out to Moore's address to talk to him. He lived in a large house built in the mid-20s as a private residence. It had been converted into a boarding house. Frank covered the rear entrance. I rang the front doorbell.
9: Yeah? What do you want waking me up this time of night?
2: Police officers. You have a tenant here named Jack Moore?
9: What about him?
2: We'd like to talk to him.
9: Too late, Mac. He ain't here.
2: Where is he?
9: I don't know. He moved out this afternoon. He didn't say where he was going.
2: A thorough search was made of the suspect's room. The manager told us that Moore had come home that morning, packed his belongings, and left the house. We called the crime lab, and Lieutenant Lee Jones told us that they'd established that Moore's car was the one that had run down the Chapman girl. We talked to the other people in the rooming house. None of them could tell us where Moore might have gone. We put in a call to auto records, but the car was not listed as being stolen. Frank called his name into R&I, but we found that he had no felony record. From the occupants of the rooming house, we found that the suspect had no relatives in this state and no close friends that they could recall. Leighton Prince came out and went over the room, and in going over it, we found a wastebasket Moore had used to dispose of articles that he didn't want. In the basket, we found several match folders from a bar out on West 7th Street. We put in a call to the bar, but we found that it was closed. From the manager of the rooming house, we got a good description of the suspect, along with the information that he received no mail and that he was apparently unemployed. A stakeout was set up on the house, and at 3:36 a.m., Frank and I checked out of the office and went home for the night. The next day, Wednesday, April 8th, we contacted DMV and asked that they give us all information on the car. 9:15 a.m., we drove over to the bar on West 7th Street.
7: Not open yet. Don't open till 10.
2: Police officers, like some information.
7: License is back there on the wall in plain sight. There's nothing going on here.
2: You have a customer in here named Jack Moore?
7: We just opened the doors. We got no say about who comes in. As long as they don't cause trouble, we don't either.
3: This guy's about 20 or 21, 5'8 to 5'10, 165 pounds, blonde. Name's Moore, Jack Moore.
7: What's he done?
2: We want to talk to him.
7: About what?
2: Police business. Have you seen him?
7: Nothing that's going to get the bar in trouble?
2: Well, that's a simple question, mister. Have you seen him?
7: Maybe, yeah. You tell me what it's all about, and I might be able to help you out.
2: You're running out of time. Have you seen Jack Moore?
7: Yep.
3: When?
7: Last night.
2: Here?
7: Yeah, he was in. Got liquored up. I tossed him out when we closed.
3: Where is he now?
7: You better ask him.
2: I'm going to tell you once more. If you know where he is, you're going to save yourself a lot of time by cooperating with us.
7: I run a clean place here. I don't want any trouble with the cops. My license is on the wall. I got no choice of the customers who come in here. I don't want to get mixed up in anything.
2: We're not calling it that way.
7: That's the way it is. This is a clean place.
2: That's not what the book says. You've been tabbed a couple of times for serving minors. You run B-girls. You haven't served straight liquor in here for a couple of years. Now, if we have to get the information from you downtown, that's the way it's going to be. Get your coat.
7: Oh, now, look, fellas. I was just trying to take care of myself.
2: You did. Get your coat.
7: Isn't there some way we can work this thing out? I don't want any trouble.
2: Where's Jack Moore?
7: I try to run a clean place. A couple of times I've been...
2: We've been over all that before. Now, where is he?
7: I got him up at my place.
3: You there now?
7: I guess so. He got pretty loaded last night. Told me he didn't have any place to pad down. I took him home.
2: What's the address?
7: 1862 and a half Woodworth Court, room 14.
2: All right, let's go.
3: Yeah, and don't try to call him.
7: I got no phone in the room. If he's done anything, I had no part in it. Just trying to help a friend out, that's all. Just help a friend out.
2: Yeah, sure.
7: You tell him that, how he got me in trouble, all because I tried to help him out. You just tell him.
2: Yeah, we will.
7: And tell him not to come around here anymore. Tell him to keep out. Tell him that, will you, for me? Tell him not to come back?
2: Don't you worry about it.
7: Hmm?
2: He won't be back. We called the office, and another team of detectives came out to the bar to keep the bartender under surveillance in the event that he might try to contact the suspect. It took 5.5 minutes to drive to the Woodward Street address. It was a large building located at the end of a blind street. Room 14 was on the third floor in the front of the building. Frank and I approached the room, and we listened. There was no sound from inside.
3: You want to try the door?
2: Yeah. It's unlocked.
3: Yeah.
2: There he is on the bed.
3: Yeah, looks like the right guy.
2: Well, let's wake him up. Come on. Come on, Moore. Wake up. Come on.
10: Let me alone, Charlie.
2: Come on, get up, Moore. Get up.
10: Boy, let me alone. I told you, Charlie, let me... Who are you guys? What are you doing
2: here? Police officers, you're under arrest.
10: Now, wait a minute.
2: All right, let me go. Come on, stand still.
10: All right. All right, I quit. I quit.
2: You want to shake him, Frank?
10: Yeah.
2: Yeah, he's clean.
10: Where you taking me? I ain't done nothing. You got no reason to push me around like this.
2: All right, let's go.
10: Where? Where are you going to take me?
2: Downtown.
10: For what?
2: Manslaughter.
10: I didn't do it. I didn't. You got the wrong guy. You got the wrong one. I didn't do it.
2: All right, come on. Let's move.
10: But you got the wrong one. I didn't do it. I didn't know what you wanted. That's why I run. I didn't know what you wanted.
2: Well, you do now, so let's go. The suspect was taken to the squad room where he was questioned. He refused to admit any part in the crime. He was confronted with the physical evidence and with the ownership of the hit-run vehicle. The witness to the crime came to the office and said that Jack Moore was the man that she'd seen at the wheel of the car when Helen Chapman had been run down. Throughout the interrogation, the suspect refused to say anything. At 1:47 p.m., the door to the squad room opened and Carl Chapman came in.
11: Where is he? I know he's here. I want to see him.
2: All right, take it easy, Chapman.
11: I heard you caught him. I want to see him. I want to tell him. Is that the kid? Are you the one? You the one who killed Helen? Well, answer me.
2: All right, take it easy, Chapman.
11: Is he the one?
2: The evidence points that way, yeah.
11: Please. I want you to do something for me.
2: What's that?
11: Go away. Out of here, please.
2: We can't do that, Chapman. He's in custody.
11: Please, please leave me alone with him.
3: Come on, Chapman. You better wait outside.
11: Now, just a minute. Listen to me, kid. When they put you in that cell, you get down on your knees and thank God that they found you before I did. You understand? You thank him, and every day you live, you thank him. You do that because I would have killed you.
3: Take it easy, Chapman.
11: My wife's dead because of him. You hear that? You killed her. They got laws to save people like you, but none for her. None for her and the baby. They didn't have any laws. None for them.
2: All right, Chapman. Come on, take it easy. Frank?
3: Come on, sir. Yeah.
10: Pretty upset, ain't he?
2: I want you to remember something, kid. In the years I've been in this department, I've seen some bad ones, real bad. Teenage kids that didn't know any better scraped up off the pavement, sent home to their parents. Drunks who were too loaded to know what went on. There's been a lot of them go through here, but you finish way ahead of the field, boy.
10: You talk good. I bet you're on a lecture team around here.
2: I'm getting fed up with you kids roaming the streets in death traps. Now, I don't care about you. You want to wrap yourself around a post, you go ahead. We'll try and stop you, but don't you take somebody else with you. Every year, the number gets bigger, more people killed. It isn't the honest drivers that do it. It's people like you who don't care for anybody else. Now, we've tried about everything in the books to make you understand. Doesn't look like any of them did any good, does it?
10: I'm a bad one, ain't I?
2: You killed a human being, boy. A woman who didn't even know you. She never saw you until it was too late. You threw a ton and a half of metal at a 120-pound woman, and then you ran away and left her in the gutter to die. You wrecked a family. You tore it right down the middle and rolled over it. You've ruined the lives of all the people around that woman. You gave a group of decent kids a bad time because you stole their name. Now, you get on your feet, young fella, and you keep that smart mouth of yours closed. Do you understand?
10: Can I ask you something?
2: What's that?
10: Hit and run. How much will I get?
2: I don't know, but it won't be enough.
1: The story you have just heard is true. The names were changed to protect the innocent. On October 14th, trial was held in Department 97, Superior Court of the State of California, in and for the County of Los Angeles. In a moment, the results of that trial. Now, here is our star, Jack Webb.
2: Thank you, George Fenneman. 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I know you'll like them because the Chesterfield you smoke today is the best cigarette ever made. For the taste you want and the mildness you want, smoke America's most popular two-way cigarette. 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
1: Jack Carlisle Moore was tried and found guilty of manslaughter, one count, and received sentence as prescribed by law. Manslaughter is punishable by imprisonment in the state penitentiary for a period not to exceed 10 years. 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Heard tonight were Ben Alexander, Joyce McCluskey, Harry Bartell, Vic Perrin. 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Hal Gibney speaking. 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Chesterfield has brought you Dragnet, transcribed from Los Angeles.
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Yes, Archie is so right. He is the greatest detective in the world, and the fattest, and the least energetic. He's Nero Wolfe, created by Rex Stout, and brought to you over this NBC network in a new series of adventures by Mr. Sidney Greenstreet.

0: Tonight, it's the case of the impolite corpse. It began on a certain night at 8:40 when Walter Channing, an advertising executive, was dictating in his office to his charming secretary, Brenda Barclay.
1: Brenda, take a memo.
2: Yes, Mr. Channing.
1: This is to be mimeographed and sent to the entire staff.
2: The entire staff, yes, sir.
1: Notice, effective at once, 1 hour lunch periods will be strictly enforced. Employees will post time of departure and time of return. Yes, what is it?
3: Mr. Channing...
1: Bennett, I'm busy.
3: I'd like to see you, Mr. Channing. About this afternoon...
1: This afternoon was unfortunate, Bennett, but it happened.
3: I lost my temper. I'm sorry.
1: So am I.
3: Mr. Channing, I've been with the firm 14 years, and I... Well, because a man blows up once in 14 years...
4: Mr. Channing's office.
3: Oh, you've got to reconsider. That's all, Mr. Channing.
1: I never reconsider, Bennett.
4: It's your wife.
3: But Mr. Channing...
1: That will be all, Bennett.
3: It won't be all. You can't wipe out 14 years of a man's life. Even you can't do that, Channing.
2: It's Mrs. Channing on the phone.
1: Oh. Hello? You're where? That's in this building. Since when has Dr. Ellis kept evening office hours? I told you there's nothing wrong with you. No, I can't. I don't know when I'll be through. And I don't want you hanging around up here. Well, take a cab or walk. I don't care what you do. What? I can't understand you. What? What? Goodbye, Doris. Where was I?
2: Walter.
1: Yes?
2: You are going to reconsider about Tom Bennett, aren't you?
1: Bennett was insolent this afternoon. I won't tolerate insolence. Yes?
5: Shine, Mr. Channing?
1: Shine? No! What's he doing down here this time of night?
2: Half the staff's working overtime. Kelly's an enterprising shoeshine boy. Might have missed someone on his rounds this afternoon. Walter, about Tom Bennett.
1: Forget Bennett! Oh,
2: look, did you upset the inkwell? Oh.
1: Quick, blot the stuff.
2: Yes, of course. Did any spill on you?
1: Spot of my trouser cuff. Lucky you didn't get on the carpet.
2: Walter, about Tom Bennett.
1: I told you to forget Bennett.
2: All right, Walter, all right.
1: Though maybe you shouldn't. Maybe you'd be better off to use him as a model.
2: A model?
1: If he knows he's not wanted around here, he'll have the self-respect to get out.
2: Meaning?
1: Well, you've known for a long time you're not wanted. And you're still here.
2: How you'd like to fire me.
1: Denying that would be silly.
2: I've been with this firm 15 years in January. Employees get a bonus of stock shares after 15 years' service. That's what I'm waiting for, and you know it.
1: Suppose we get back to that memorandum.
2: You'd like to get me out before I collect those shares, wouldn't you?
1: I said let's get on with the memo.
2: You'd be petty enough to do it, too, if you knew how.
1: There may be a way.
2: There isn't, and you know it. I'm too careful. You can't fire me without cause, and I've given you no cause, Walter. Nothing you can possibly dictate one of your vicious little memorandums about.
1: Don't try my patience too far, Brenda.
2: Walter, what? This can't be us talking like this, you and me hating each other.
1: I find it remarkable there ever was anything between us except hate.
2: Walter.
1: I mean it. Look at you. You were flashy when I met you. You're getting flashier. That means cheaper, Brenda.
2: Stop it.
1: Too much lipstick? Too much rouge? Hair too bright? Dress too tight? You're trying too hard, Brenda. You're labeling yourself like a sound wagon.
2: I wonder what it is that stops me from killing you.
1: Cowardice, of course. Now, when you've stopped sniveling, we'll get on with a memorandum. You ready?
2: Yes, I'm ready.
1: Notice. In the interest of economy and efficiency, junior executives will confer in the conference room, not in private offices. Mid-afternoon coffee and personal phone calls and daily shoe shines will be eliminated.
6: Your name is Barclay, Brenda Barclay. Very well, Miss Barclay. What can I do for you?
2: Mr. Wolf, I don't know how to begin.
7: Maybe I can make this easier all around by briefing Mr. Wolf on the Walter Channing case. Hey, that's funny.
2: What?
7: Violet eyes. I always thought there was something the poets made up.
6: Archie.
7: Huh? Oh, the Channing case, yes.
6: One moment, Miss Barclay, look this way, please. To me, an eye is functional object found in mammals, birds, fish, potatoes, and horticulture. Thank you. Go on, Archie.
7: Walter Channing was the boy wonder of advertising. At 33, executive vice president of Winslow, Hart, and Stratemeyer. Just 24 hours ago, they found him at his desk, shot through the heart.
6: They? Who is they?
7: A night porter and a shoeshine boy, is that right?
2: Yes.
7: He'd been dead about an hour. The bullet went through Channing, his desk chair, and lodged in the windowsill behind him. Police thought at first it was suicide.
6: The gun?
7: .38, found it on the floor, 10 feet away. No fingerprints, anyhow, no clear ones.
6: Seldom are on a gun, but you say suicide was suspected. Why? The gun was 10 feet from the body.
2: It was the smudges.
6: Smudges?
7: Powder burns. According to the papers, he was sitting at his desk. There were no signs of a struggle. The gun was held against his chest and fired.
2: But it wasn't suicide, Mr. Wolfe. Walter Channing would never have killed himself.
7: The police have already decided that, finally, according to the evening papers.
6: And I presume you, Miss Barkley, are a suspect.
2: No, not yet.
6: But you expect to be. That's why you came to me.
2: When the police talked to her, I...
6: Her?
2: Doris, his wife. I've been Walter Channing's secretary for 8 years. At one time, we thought we were in love.
6: Mrs. Channing was aware of this?
2: Yes. Oh, it was a long time ago. It was over. It was finished a long time ago, but she never believed that. Neither did Alan.
7: Alan who?
2: Alan Melick, head of the media department at the agency. We were going to be married when Walter and I... Well,
6: decided you were in love. Miss Barkley, who finally decided you were not? You or Mr. Channing?
2: He did.
6: I see. Mr. Melick believes you did not share this change of heart.
2: Yes. Oh, he's such a fool.
6: I dare say you fear Mrs. Channing or Mr. Melick or both will reveal this ill-fated romance.
2: You know what the papers will make of it, what the police will try to make of it.
6: Miss Barkley, did you kill Channing?
2: No. Oh, no, I swear I didn't. Oh, Mr. Wolfe, I didn't.
6: Please, for heaven's sake, no tears. Archie, put her in a cab.
7: Yes, sir.
6: Then come up to the plant room. There are some things I want you to execute for me.
7: Yes, sir.
6: Women. Bah!
4: Yes, Mr. Goodwin, I'm Abe Jackson, the night porter. It was working late that night. Mr. Channing, his secretary, Mr. Bennett, Mr. Melick, and his secretary. About 10:30, I met the shoeshine, Kelly, on Mr. Channing's floor. There was a light burning in Channing's place. We went in to turn it off, Kelly and me, and there he was, sitting at his desk, a hole as big in his chest.
7: Tell me, Mr. Bennett, did Channing have any enemies in the agency?
3: Channing was a slave driver, Mr. Goodwin. The girls hated him, and men were afraid of him. He'd send out memos like this one around. Here, take a look at it. It's typical. No coffee, no shoeshines, no office conferences. If you want my opinion as one employee out of 150, whoever killed Walter Channing did the rest of us a favor.
7: You're Amy Long, secretary to Alan Melick. Now, what can you
8: tell... I can tell you plenty. How she jilted Mr. Melick, took up with Mr. Channing, got thrown over by him. I wouldn't go so far as to say Brenda Barkley would murder anyone. But if she did, Walter Channing would be 1A.
7: Channing get his shoe shine on you?
9: They called the agency man, sir. You know, it was Jackson and me found him. Everyone else had gone and left himself, poor soul, sitting at his desk, dead.
6: This specimen, a Monomous train orchid. Beautiful, isn't it, Mrs. Channing? Mr. Melick?
8: I could never quite like orchids. They have no smell, you know.
10: It's pretty all right, but tulips are more in my line, Mr. Wolfe.
6: Tulips, Mr. Melick?
10: I had a stand of emperors this spring.
6: Emperors, come in, Archie. Emperors, Mr. Melick?
10: That's the name of a tulip, Mr. Wolfe.
6: A peasant flower, I've heard of it, of course. Archie. Mrs. Channing, Mr. Melick, my assistant, Mr. Goodwin.
8: Mr. Goodwin?
7: I didn't know you had company.
8: Mr. Wolfe asked us here to explain why Brenda Barkley is worried.
6: And you have both agreed to respect her position.
10: Brenda ought to know I'd never tell the police anything to get her into trouble.
6: Fooey.
7: Sir? He said fooey, Mr. Melick, meaning he doubts what you say and does not admit your right to say it.
6: Archie, Mr. Melick, you say you would never intentionally inform on Miss Barkley.
10: Certainly not.
6: The tongue slips, sir. We would expect you to guard yours.
10: What? Do you think
8: what
10: that...
8: I started to say. You asked us here because Brenda Barkley is your client. I despise Miss Barkley. Everyone knows that and why. But I wouldn't stoop to implicating her in murder.
6: You believe her innocent then, Mrs. Channing?
8: I believe she lacks the gumption to pull a trigger. Poison, I wouldn't put past her at all. Mr. Melick, would you be kind enough to see me home?
10: Of course, Mrs. Channing. Good day, Mr. Wolfe.
6: Good day.
10: And Mr. Goodwin.
6: You have, I suppose, an exhaustive report for me, Archie.
7: 7 pages of notes.
6: Save them and get me a bottle of beer.
7: You're in a rosy mood. What happened?
6: I said I would like a bottle of beer.
7: No, you wouldn't.
6: Archie, you better...
7: Don't puff up about it. Those vest buttons won't stand the strain. I can't get you a bottle of beer.
6: Why not?
7: You ordered me to hold you to 4 a day.
6: I rescind the order.
7: You also ordered me not to let you rescind the order. What's the matter with you, anyhow?
6: I've had to entertain 2 very dull people too long.
7: Both those dull people are prime suspects. Mrs. Channing is a woman scorned. Melick lost his girl to the guy who was killed.
6: I can't blame her for throwing him over. Archie, the man grows tulips.
7: What?
6: Tulips. Well, give me a report.
7: I checked the agency, everybody who was working down there the night of the murder. Also, I dropped in on Inspector Kramer at homicide. Also, I visited the morgue.
6: Why the morgue?
7: Because if I hadn't, you'd have said, why not the morgue?
6: Go on.
7: I drew a blank there. Kramer let me look at the clothes Channing was wearing. There was an ink stain on the left trouser cuff.
6: An ink stain?
7: And a hole through his shirt front with plenty of powder smudge, like the paper said. He was shot with a .38 at point-blank range, sitting down.
6: An impolite corpse.
7: What?
6: Discourteous. He didn't rise to meet his murderer. That is most significant, Archie.
7: I know. I've got a theory about this case.
6: No theories, facts, if you please.
7: But look, Channing owned a .38. That's a fact. It's disappeared. That's another fact. The murder gun was a .38 with the numbers filed off, and it could be Channing's own gun.
6: Thereby proving what, Archie?
7: That his wife had access to it.
6: Your theory involves Mrs. Channing, then?
7: And Melick. She decides her husband is less trouble to her, dead than alive.
6: A regrettable tendency of wives. Have you noticed?
7: And she sells Melick on the idea. Now, that wouldn't be hard. They figure to make it look like suicide, but Melick loses his head and runs, drops the gun on his way out, and... Oh, you don't buy it.
6: Enough of theories. The facts, Archie. Out of your notebook.
7: 1. 9 people were on the scene that night, working late for one reason or another.
6: Mrs. Channing tells me she was visiting a doctor's office in the same building, by the way.
7: 2. Every one of those people hated Channing. 3. Here's a sample of why he wasn't popular.
6: Memorandum.
7: Dictated the night he was killed. The staff got it the next morning.
6: A whipcracker, Mr. Channing.
7: Fact 4. The ink stain on his trouser cuff was partly rubbed out.
6: With what?
7: Cleaner of some kind. I didn't get the brand. Fact 5. There's a spot on the carpet near Channing's chair.
6: Spot of what? Ink? Blood?
7: Looks like ink.
6: It looks like ink.
7: Well, I didn't analyze it on the spur of the moment. My chemical set isn't working so good, boss.
6: Phooey. Archie, I want 2 things.
7: Yes, sir?
6: Get over to headquarters. The police have Channing's trousers. Suggest to Inspector Kramer that he have the stain analyzed. Suggest also that the spot on the carpet be analyzed at the same time. Be around him when the information arrives.
7: This is Be Kind to the Police Week?
6: Phooey. I never have sought to beat the police on matters of fact, only on interpretation, deduction. Get going. Oh, and Archie.
7: Yes?
6: When you return, I should discourse upon the sanctity of deskhood.
7: The sanctity of what hood?
6: Deskhood. Now be off with you, and please remember you're tracking a murderer. Don't stub your toe.
11: Goodwin, the thing on the carpet was a dye of some kind.
7: Dye, huh?
11: Mm-hmm.
7: How long will it take the lab to give you the analysis on it, Inspector?
11: Oh, not very long. I've got the report on what was used on the trouser cuff right now, though.
7: And?
11: They found traces of carbon tetrachloride.
7: Wait a minute, this goes in the notebook. Okay, carbon tetrachloride.
11: And something else. Goodwin, what's Wolf after?
7: Interpretations was what he said, Inspector. You object?
11: No. Maybe I'll get an interpretation, too. The something else was perchloroethylene.
7: Perchloroethylene? Why, Inspector, such language.

0: What? What? Archie. The phone. Not back yet. Hello?
1: Mr. Wolf?
0: Yes?
1: This is Brenda Barclay. Oh, Mr. Wolf.
0: What is it, Miss Barclay?
1: You've got to come to Mr. Channing's office right away, Mr. Wolf.
0: Mr. Goodwin has been to your office. Everything I need to know,
1: he... You've got to come, Mr. Wolf.
0: Nonsense. I don't go out. My digestion disapproves of it. I disapprove of it.
1: But, Mr. Goodwin, he's in danger.
0: What's that?
1: Terrible danger. He needs you here at once.
0: Archie, danger? Let me talk to him.
1: Please, come. Hurry.
0: What's happening? Hello. Berkeley. Fritz, get out of the car. Bring me my wool muffler and worsted vest. See if you can find my galoshes. Confound it, I've got to go out.
2: Going up. Step to the rear of the car, please. Mister, will you please step back?
0: I'm back as far as I can go.
2: You are?
0: Elevators. Contraptions for little men. Come, take me up, young man.
3: Hold it. Hold that car. I'm late for a date with a blonde. 16th floor, buddy.
0: Evening, Mr. Goodwin.
3: Good evening.
0: I was told you were in danger.
3: Danger? Mr. Wolf! You were... What are you doing out down here?
0: It's Barclay's idea.
3: About me being in danger?
0: Obviously, she was lying. I suspected at the time. But I fell in with her suggestion. I'm anxious to end the case. My presence here is needed.
3: Don't understand why she'd do such a thing. And why is your presence needed?
2: 16th floor.
0: It's a matter of, perspective.
3: Brenda's got a very nice perspective. She'll be around here someplace. The agency's got this whole floor.
0: Her office?
3: Down this corridor, next to Channing's. Well, Kramer came through on those reports from the lab. That smudge on the carpet wasn't ink. It was a dye. Powdered aniline. Brenda!
4: Oh, Mr. Wolf, thank heavens you're here.
3: Hey, I'm here, too.
4: The police, they questioned me again this afternoon. I'm so frightened, Mr. Wolf. You've got to find the murderer before they...
3: Baby, take it easy.
4: Hello, Archie.
3: Hello. What's the idea of trying to pull a fast one on Mr. Wolf?
4: Well, I just had to see him. Please understand.
0: Is this Channing's office?
4: Yes.
3: You told him I was in danger.
0: Last, the place to sit down.
4: Well, I had to tell him something to get him down here.
3: He's not happy. You comfortable there, sir?
0: Miss Barclay, come here.
4: Mr. Wolf, I can explain. I thought if you were here where it happened, I mean, if you could see for yourself, then you'd...
0: Young woman, there are many things I'd like to say to you.
3: Oh, now, wait a minute. She was scared, boss.
0: However, I am too short of breath to do them justice. Archie.
3: Yes?
0: Round up everyone concerned with this case.
3: Right now?
0: Including Mrs. Channing. Get them in here.
3: Yes, sir.
0: You help him, Miss Barclay, and close that window.
4: Yes, Mr. Wolf.
0: Fresh air. I've had enough today, thanks to you, to last me a lifetime. If after all that exposure, I live a lifetime.
5: What's going on here, anyhow?
3: A tea party. Find yourself seats. Keep your knees steady. All right, Mr. Wolf, everybody's here.
0: Mr. Shoeshine Kelly?
6: Here, sir.
0: It was you who found the body.
5: Him and me, Mr. Wolf. I'm Abe Jackson, the night man.
0: You gentlemen can help us if you will.
6: Oh, to be sure, Mr. Wolf.
0: I'd like to know the exact position of the body when you found it.
5: Well, he was sitting up.
6: That's it, sir. Sitting up straight as you please.
0: You'll oblige me if you'll demonstrate. Sit in the chair, please.
6: His chair, sir?
0: If you please.
6: Abe. You.
5: Yeah. Oh, no. Not me. Not on your life.
6: There's no easy thing you ask, Mr. Wolf. I'll oblige you. It was like this, I'd say.
0: You agree, Mr. Jackson?
5: A little more to the right, maybe. Yeah, that's the way it was.
0: Archie.
3: Yes, sir?
0: Help me with a brief recapitulation.
3: Well, so far as we know, Channing made no outcry.
0: Therefore, he could not have been startled by the appearance of the killer.
3: There were powder burns on the body.
0: Therefore, the gun was against Channing when it was fired. His own hand couldn't have held it closer.
3: Nobody heard the shot, probably because this office is soundproofed. The gun that killed him was lying on the floor 10 feet from the desk.
0: In the direction of flight through that door. Go on, Archie.
3: The killer was almost certainly well known to Channing, or Channing wouldn't have let him come that close without a struggle or an alarm. Also, the killer had access to this office. Another proof that he's not a stranger.
0: One more point, if I may, Archie. The killer, he or she, is present here now.
3: Quiet, everyone.
0: We come now to the point I mentioned to you last night, Archie. The point I call the sanctity of deskhood.
4: Sanctity of what?
0: Deskhood, Mrs. Channing. Explain, Archie.
3: Still figure it's so important?
0: Absolutely essential.
3: Well, I wrote it here somewhere. Oh. Deskhood refers to that area behind a desk where a man earns his livelihood, makes his career, builds his reputation.
6: You mean here? Where I'm sitting?
3: So long as a man sits at his desk, he enjoys a curious area of privacy. He is remarkably safe from intrusion. That's it, Mr. Wolf.
0: The sanctity of deskhood. Think about it a moment. You'll see what I mean.
4: Nonsense. I've gone around that desk hundreds of times. I'm sure she has. Many more hundreds.
7: If you mean what I think you mean, Mrs. Channing, you...
0: Please, ladies. Mrs. Channing, when you approached your husband at his desk, what did he do?
4: What did he... Why, he stood up and...
0: He stood up. Sparkly, you agree?
4: Well, yes, he'd have to stand up. At least he always did.
0: But for his murderer, he did not. Archie, resume from your notes, please.
3: Well, whoever killed Walter Channing went around the desk without Channing rising, held a gun to his chest, and pulled the trigger.
0: Excuse me. If you will go behind the desk and stand facing Mr. Kelly, Archie...
3: Here. This the way you mean?
0: You know the angle of the body wound or the hole in the chair?
3: There wasn't any angle. One was in a straight line with the other.
0: From where you stand now in front of Mr. Kelly, if you wish to inflict an identical wound upon him, could you do it?
3: Not from where I stand. I'd have to kneel.
0: You'd have to kneel. Do so. Note, please, the murder tableau.
6: What do you mean?
0: The question now, who could kneel before Channing, get close enough to kill him from that position without alarming him in the least?
6: Kelly.
8: The shoeshine man.
6: Hey, wait a minute now.
3: Shut up, you, and sit there.
0: His motive is crystal clear.
4: The memorandum.
0: You have a copy, Archie?
3: In my notebook.
0: Ah, yes. Miss Barclay, read the part which could explain Mr. Kelly's action.
6: The memo was
2: all over the office. Kelly must have seen it.
4: Oh, wait a minute now. A notice effective at once. Yes, here it is. In the interest of economy, daily shoe shines will be eliminated.
3: That'd cut off Kelly's bread and butter.
4: Kelly, I can't believe it.
0: Nor can I.
4: What?
0: It's obvious Kelly murdered Walter Channing.
6: Mr. Wolfe, now listen, I did nothing...
0: But the obvious can be too obvious.
3: Meaning what exactly?
0: Archie?
3: Yes, sir?
0: Brief these people on the ink-stained trousers.
3: Channing spilled ink on his trouser cuff the night he was murdered. Somebody tried to clean the spot off.
0: With what?
3: According to the police analysis, carbon tetrachloride and perchloroethylene showed up.
0: Both non-inflammable ingredients used in many commercial cleaners.
4: Exactly what are you getting at, Mr. Wolf?
0: One moment, Mrs. Channing. Mr. Goodwin also has an analysis of the spot on the carpet behind the desk. Archie?
3: A powder form of dye, aniline dye.
0: Used in what, perhaps?
3: Well, the lab suggested a shoe dressing.
6: I got no powder dye. I swear I ain't, Mr. Wolf.
0: I'm sure you haven't, Mr. Kelly. You'll find this particular type of dressing is used on women's shoes, suede shoes, usually.
4: I don't understand.
3: Wait a minute.
0: Yes, Archie?
3: If a woman... Suppose a woman knelt in front of Channing to clean that ink spot off his trouser cuff. That smudge could have rubbed off the tip of her shoe onto the carpet.
0: Exactly. I believe you'll find a typewriter cleaner contains tetrachloride and perchloroethylene.
3: Something else just occurred to me. That memo was sent around the morning after Channing was killed.
9: I never thought of that.
0: True, Archie. And for only one purpose, to point suspicion at Kelly.
3: But when the police didn't take the hint...
0: Go on, Archie. What then?
3: Somebody else was brought down here who would. Comes around to three questions, doesn't it? Who knew about the memo? Who had access to Channing's file where he kept his gun? And who made sure Nero Wolfe would see the evidence against Kelly?
0: Three questions, Archie, with one answer that spells the name of the murderess. Our own client, Brenda Barkey. Steak, Archie, man. Did you like it?
3: I'm not hungry.
0: Indeed, I suggest a tonic.
3: That reminds me. I had a call.
0: You had?
3: Doris Channing. She had some idea about my explaining things to her.
0: She found my explanation insufficient?
3: No, but she felt it lacked the personal touch.
0: Phooey. Hand me a can of beer. However, you do have the evening off.
3: Yes, sir.
0: Keep out of trouble. Doris Channing is a blonde. Let us try to keep out of trouble.
3: In the company of a blonde who wants to. Good night, sir.
0: Good night, Archie. Good night,

Tonight's transcribed story by William Kendall Clark was based on the characters created by Rex Stout. This is an Edwin Fadiman program produced and directed by J. Donald Wilson. In the cast were Larry Dobkin as Archie Goodman, and Donald Morrison, Betty Lou Gerson, Bill Johnstone, Howard McNear, Mary Lansing, and Barney Phillips. Next week, at this same time, Nero Wolfe and Archie will bring you the case of The Girl Who Cried Wolf. John Storm speaking.

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0: Once again, the magic names of Humphrey Bogart and Lauren Bacall bring you Bold Venture and a tale of mystery and intrigue.
1: Sailor, now there's a sight that warms the cockle of a man's heart. I tell you, just sitting here on the beach and watching a girl like that cavort, carefree, gay, look at her. Look at that cartwheel.
2: Just nothing. I've got cartwheels you don't even know about.
1: Let me just relax and enjoy the scenery, huh? You know, I think that girl likes me, Sailor.
2: You mean her, Alice Markle? You think that's why she's turning cartwheels?
1: Don't knock it. It hits people different ways.
2: Or is it because she gave you a buck to take out her laundry and dry cleaning?
1: No, it's not the dollar, Sailor. When she checked into the hotel, I told her such services were gratis. But she wouldn't hear of it, she...
2: Hey, your Alice Markle just took a nosedive. I've got to admit it, Slate. She looks pretty good with her nose in the sand.
1: What's the matter with her? She's not moving.
2: Maybe she likes to sniff sand. I've heard about her.
1: Come on. Miss Markle, are you all right?
3: Help.
1: Sure, give me a hand with her, Sailor.
2: All right. Hey, something really is wrong.
3: My father. Take me to my father. Tell it.
1: Hold it a minute, Sailor. Now you can put her down now. Gently. You got any glib words now, kid? This girl is dead.

0: think it is a bullseye, Senor Hart.
1: I know it is. My eyes closed, I know it. I felt it.
0: You enjoy the refinements at our hotel, Senor Hart, eh? The exquisite service, the soft beds, the private pistol range.
1: It's shoddy, it's dull. I've been waiting for you, room clerk. You kept me waiting. I sat down to tea with a girl, poisoner. All you have to do is follow her. She gets away from you. That's a fault. You let her die in a place we don't know. That's a fault.
0: I'm not ashamed to confess the dead girl was too clever for me.
1: 20 years I've waited for it. Raked the graves of the world for it. Put classified ads in the papers of the world. Then she brings it to me. You let it slip away. A tabard of the Pizarros.
0: Tabard. I have seen such tabards under the glass in our museum. It is a nightgown without sleeves, like a crumbling shroud. For this you kill?
1: I kill. Take a lesson from an old antique dealer. The Pizarro brothers wore tabards over their armor when they conquered South America. They spilled their blood in them, and that made them worth the jewels of the world.
0: So Alice Markle teased you with it and died because you wanted it for nothing and locked the secret of its whereabouts in the closet of death.
1: I'll find it, Moonclerk. I'll find it.
0: You are an interesting man, Senor. You desire this tabard as other men desire. A very interesting man.
2: Slate, I want to shake your hand.
3: Well, now, that's mighty decent of you, sailor. Go right ahead. Take any hand you want. Now that we're shaking, why are we?
2: You tell him why, King.
4: Give me the hand that's left over, Mr. Slate. I want to shake it.
3: What goes on here?
4: A simple matter, Mr. Slate. Inspector LaSalle came and went. Asked you questions and you gave him answers. Nobody got mad at nobody. That is why he's shaking. Congratulations.
2: And mostly because even LaSalle admits you're not involved in the murder of Alice Markle.
3: Okay. Let go of the hands. I want to stroke my chin and think of something.
2: Of me?
3: About Alice Markle.
2: You told LaSalle you weren't going to mix in.
3: I told him I didn't know anything about her murder. That's all I told him. A girl, a blonde kid, registers at my hotel and drops dead in front of me. Poison, the medical examiner just told us. Why should a thing like that happen?
4: That is a point to consider, Miss Sailor.
2: All right.
3: Look, Sailor. The girl died calling for her father. We ought to try to find him.
2: All right, we ought to try to find him. But where? Where are we going to look?
3: We could start on Paseo Lorca.
2: Well, that's a nice street. Shady, lots of shops. Only why do we start there? Why don't we pick any street at random?
3: When Alice Markle registered, she wrote down this address here. 126 Paseo Lorca.
2: This is a page from the register. You didn't show it to Inspector LaSalle.
3: So you wasted a handshake on me. Want it back, sailor? Or do you want to come along?

0: Girl writes her home address in a hotel register, and it turns out to be a hat shop. Straw hats, grass hats, bamboo hats. What kind of home is that for a girl, Slate?
1: Let's ask the sleeping man, shall we? Hey, Chico, wake up. Hey, wake up.
2: I wasn't sleeping, tourist. Little eccentricity of mine. I pretend sleep, peek through my hat as the customers walk in, listen to what they have to say. If I like them, I weave them a headpiece. If I don't, I kick them in the shins.
0: Oh, you'll like us, because we like you. Any man who weaves bamboo hats, what's not to like? Besides, ever see shins like mine, hat man?
2: Glory be, never. You just won yourself a free hat, girlie. And for your gent?
1: For her gent, weave some information about a girl named Alice Markle.
2: Alice? You got a right to ask me about her?
1: Yeah. We sat on the beach and watched her die. Now give me the right.
2: Dead? Alice dead? Dead.
1: She registered at my hotel. Gave this as her home address. Why?
2: I only tell you, gent, because you seem to have cared for her. For 3 days, the extra room upstairs was her home.
1: You're a relative?
2: A friend of her father's. A man who was charged with the murder of his wife. A man who was judged insane, buried in stone for 15 years. A man who couldn't give his daughter a home.
0: Where is her father now?
2: I don't know. Maybe he's out. Maybe he's still in the sanitarium. The girl didn't tell me. All she asked was that I give her a place to sleep for a few days because I was once a friend of her father's.
1: Yeah. I'm sorry I crowded you, friend. It's just that the girl was...
2: beautiful, young, a child. I see you agree, gent. Now perhaps you could do something for her because she's dead.
0: What could we do?
2: I'll show you.

0: see this? It's a tabard. The tabard of one of the Pizarro brothers.
1: Close your mouth, Slade. Who wouldn't know a thing like that? It's a what, friend?
0: There are only two in all the universe. Priceless, fabulous. I have them both.
1: Lucky you.
0: Take this one to Robert Hart at the Hotel Pinar del Rio. Ask him if he wants to buy the pair. You want. Tell him Jeffrey, the hat weaver, has them both, to come to me for the other one.
2: A question, hat weaver. Why should we do that with this, whatchamacallem?
0: Because it was a dead girl's wish. You need more reason than that, Slade Shannon?
1: Look at you, Slade. You're known.
0: The keeper of dead girls' wishes, they call you. You'll live up to it, Mr. Shannon?
2: Yeah, wrap it up. How am I going to look carrying a loose tabard into a hotel?

0: Thank you, thank you, thank you.
1: Cut it out, Hambone. I was just admiring this layout, that's all. Ever seen a swankier hotel than this in all your life?
0: Shannon's place by candlelight.
1: Well, you could put Shannon's place behind that sofa over there and still have room for a polo game. Ring the desk bell, please.
2: Si, senor. Senorita.
0: Oh, I'm looking for a man named Robert Hart.
2: Si. It is who looking for you?
1: Me and him.
2: Oh, which is understood. And why? This I must ask because Senor Hart has left instructions not to disturb.
0: Oh, tell him it's about a what, sailor?
1: A tabard. A Pizarro tabard. There, I said it, and it sounds just the way I thought it would.
2: I see. Senor Hart is at the moment in the gentleman's gymnasium, amusing himself and getting sweaty by bouncing a handball against the wall.
0: Take me to him.
2: You, with pleasure. The lady, I'm sorry, is not permitted.
1: Oh, come off it, old boy. I've seen men bounce handballs before.
0: Take a cab back to Shannon's place, sailor.
1: What?
0: Sure, I'll get rid of this, this what?
1: Tabard.
0: Yeah, this tabard. A couple of games of handball, a rub down. I could use the exercise.
1: Exercise? Your funeral, Slate. See you back at Shannon's place.

0: Senor Hart! Hey, tear yourself away from it. You have an admirer.
1: Now, don't call me names, kid. Admirer, that amateur? Ha ha, wait till you see me on the court. Like the wind, like the wind.
2: Yeah, hello. I'm all set, you like the way I play. That boy brought you to me?
1: Uh-huh. I chickened him under the chin with a tabard. Huh? The tabard of Pizarro. Interested?
2: The tab? You have it?
1: Yeah. In this brown paper bag. Regular museum piece, huh? Personally, it leaves me limp with cold.
2: Where'd you get it?
1: Jeffrey, the hat man at Paseo Lorca. He said if you want to buy, he's got the other one. They come in pairs, I hear. Like towels, like his and hers. You got expensive tastes and antique bath mats, huh?
2: You lie. You stole it from Alice Marco. You stole it. Cheated me of it.
1: You got sweat in your eyes, Buster. I told you, the hat man. Huh? Alice Marco. You know her, Buster? You know she's dead?
2: I read obituaries. It's a hobby with me. Ramos.
0: I've been waiting for you to ask me.
2: Senor! Hey, what the?
0: The claw on the back of the throat.
2: Senor!
0: Where's the...
2: Get!
0: He said he was like a wind on the court. A wind.
2: Well, let's take him someplace where he'll blow away.

0: man's commission.
1: He wouldn't have taken it if it had been offered, King. I know he wouldn't. I think he wouldn't. That character, I'll bet he would.
0: No, Lady Sailor, he would not. You are closer to Mr. Slate than anyone in 7 universes. Better than anyone in the mansions of Taurus de Bull do you know him. All the constellations of the 7 seas of sky...
1: You better be handing out pamphlets with a pitch, King.
0: Oh, Lady Sailor,
1: I... forget it, King. Just bothers me that a man can spend so much time showing around a tabard of Pizarro.
0: Perhaps Mr. Slate was seduced by a game of handball.
1: Ha! Add another ha. That gives you ha-ha. I'll put it another way. How long can a man play handball?
0: With Mr. Slate, it could be a career.
1: If all he brings home is a blister, I'll throw it in his face. I'll... Shannon's place, Sailor Duval speaking.
2: Is Mr. Shannon there, Miss Duval?
1: No, he isn't. Who is this?
2: Jeffrey, the hat weaver. He's still at the Hotel Pinal del Rio?
1: Playing handball, the rumor goes. Personally, I don't believe it. Slate's a cartwheel man.
2: Well, then you'd better come to me. It's important. Something you should know.
1: A hat man's got something every girl should know. Try to keep me away, Jeffrey boy. The joint's yours, King. Do something with it till I bring Slate back.
3: Come on, Shannon. Let's go, boy. That's my boy. Open the baby blues. I want you to take a look around. Get accustomed. Like, for instance,
4: look at your hand.
3: Huh?
4: What?
3: Roll your eyes that way, kid. You're holding a knife. And the knife's pinning room clerk Ramos to the floor.
5: Oh. Yeah, that's why you clobbered me, huh? For a frame. Killed Ramos and my printer on the knife. For that thing lying over there on the table, Hart. For that piece of burlap, that tabard thing.
3: Let me prime you first, Shannon. I had to kill the wife of a friend. My partner's wife. Killing Ramos like kissing a dove. That much pain. So get the idea, kid. Wouldn't be any bother at all to scratch you off.
5: Comes back to a piece of burlap on the table.
3: Right. That one and another one. The other one you've got.
5: Oh, I told you a man named Jeffrey has it.
3: I don't know anybody named Jeffrey. You've got it. Tell me where it is, and I wipe the handle of that knife and Ramos.
5: What makes that tabard worth people's dying? Worth the poisoning of a girl? Worth
3: more lives than you've ever met. The tabard of Francisco Pizarro. Consider it.
5: I've been telling everybody. I wouldn't care if that rag was worn by Tassels O'Hara. I get nothing. Just don't hit me.
3: Look at it. The coat of arms, shining like some inner light.
5: Yeah? Yeah, I see it.
3: Worn over the steel of the conquistadores. Fabulous. Fabulous. Fabulous.
5: Yeah.
6: Fabulous. Oh. Here's both that time, huh?
7: Shannon, don't kill you!

0: moment. I want to lock this door behind you.
1: Why, Jeffrey, I've never been locked in a hat shop before. If you think you're going to woo me with a mink sombrero, you're a mad hatter if ever I saw one.
0: Let's stop it. You've guessed why I asked you to come, haven't you?
1: I think so. You're Alice Markle's father, aren't you? I saw something in your face when Slade told you Alice was dead.
0: She was my daughter, Mr. Bell.
1: I'm sorry for both of them.
0: But the killing hasn't stopped. You must know that, too.
1: What are you talking about? Where's Slade? Don't sigh at me. I asked you a question. Where's Slade?
0: I don't have an idea.
1: And whatever happened to your daughter might have happened to Slade. Your daughter was murdered, and that wasn't enough for you.
0: Robert Hart murdered my wife. I was indicted for it. I spent 15 years in a madhouse for it.
1: What's that got to do with...
0: He was my partner. All the time I was in prison, I knew I would kill him when I got out.
1: The light's dawning, Jeffrey. You were trying to get Hart to come to you. You sent him your daughter with that tablet to lure him to you.
0: Yes, and he killed her.
1: And then you sent Slate.
0: Now it's my turn to be sorry for you, Mr. Bow. If he's alive...
1: If he's alive, he's someplace in Havana. I'm going to find him. Bye, Jeff.
0: Oh, no. No, I'm coming with you. You know I've got a murder to commit, Mr. Bell. So I can't let you out of my sight.

0: Open your eyes, King. The man's back from the dead. Where's Sailor?
1: She's out looking for you. I'm glad she's out.
0: What makes you so glad?
1: She will not see at first hand the bruises pasted upon you in this alleged game of handball. She will not see the bloodstains on your coat. She will not...
0: That sailor, she was born with a fairy godmother waving a short wand over her. The things that lucky girl won't see firsthand, the things that a girl doesn't know about me will never hurt her. Oh, come right on in, Fabina. Don't just stand there with the dry cleaning hanging from your mouth.
2: All I care is the hanger in my mouth, pretty man, because my hands are full of laundry packages. Take them from me slowly.
0: Two falls out of three, huh, Fabina?
2: You make very welcome jokes, pretty man. But they are jokes, no?
0: Well, if it makes you giggle, it's a joke. Here, let me take your packages.
2: And now the dry cleaning from my mouth.
0: Uh-huh. You always carry it that way, Fabina? Good for the teeth.
2: You like my teeth, pretty man?
0: Yeah, now that you ask, I like them.
2: From Dr. Gonzalez, the friendly credit dentist.
0: No wobble, huh? Hey, this cleaning, it's for Alice Marco. Stuff I sent out for her.
1: She has no need for it now, Mr. Slade.
0: You know what you just did, King? You just relieved my conscience about tearing it open. Hey, what do you know? A tablet. A second tablet.
2: That's good, pretty much.
0: Oh, you don't know how good, honey. People kill each other for these things. Sailor was looking for me, huh, King?
1: Yes, but I do not know where. The finding of her will be...
0: Child's play. All I do is go to the Palace of Jollies, a dance hall. The last place she looked for me, because she hates to admit I ever go there. Child's play, huh?
2: I know child's play, pretty man.
0: Yeah, bring the laundry around again, Peppina, and we'll rehearse it, huh?

0: One more place, Jeffrey. I've been saving it. If he's there, I'll break his arm. And he's always there.
1: I don't understand. We look all over Havana for Shannon, and all the while you know he's in this place you speak of.
0: Well, I understood it myself. It would frighten me, too. That's the place. Gaudy, isn't it?
1: I'm afraid I don't...
0: You can weave hats, Jeffrey. Don't try for anything else. Wait here. I'll get it.
2: Just permit me your arm, Senor Shannon, and I will lead you to the police station quietly.
0: Slate! How nice for me. You've been arrested again.
3: And what took you so long, sailor? I've been waiting an hour.
0: You complaining? You dance the mambo, you get arrested. You take your dance lessons too seriously. People get arrested who do that.
2: And for murder.
0: She couldn't take it, huh? Slate finally killed his dancing teacher.
2: Ramos, the hotel clerk, stabbed with a knife upon which was found the fingerprints of Shannon. We are called to a hotel. There is the body of a man, Ramos. A knife is in him.
3: Now, you make a deal, LaSalle. Maybe I can find someplace more interesting.
4: Don't wait up for me.
2: Hey, hey! You are insane, Shannon! I will shoot! I will shoot to kill!
5: Oh, who can hit a moving target?
0: LaSalle, you're a doll boy. Hey, Slate, wait for me! Wait for baby!
3: Hi, you're... You run fast for an old hat weaver, Jeffrey.
1: Because I've been resting for a long time. In an asylum. In a hole in the wall in Havana.
0: Slate, Jeffrey will kill her if he sees it.
3: From what Sailor told me on the way here, I don't blame you, Jeffrey, but I can't let you. Now, what about it, Jeffrey? Before we go in to talk to Hart.
1: So many years. So many years I've waited for this.
3: You have a gun, Jeffrey?
1: No.
0: Search him, Slate.
3: Yeah, I'd better. Come on, Jeffrey. We're not playing.
1: Don't try to take it away. I'd kill you, too.
3: Now, what'll it get you, Jeffrey? Come on, give me the gun. The police will take care of him.
1: This moment has been the reason for my living. And when it's over, I don't care what happens to me. Knock on the door, Shannon. This gun says knock.
0: Better do it, Slade.
3: Watch it, Shannon. What are you doing?
0: You're a madman. Jeffrey, you're mad.
1: It was too quick. The gun took him too quick. Too quick.
3: Sailor, pick up that gun.
1: He didn't even know who I was. He didn't even see me. All he did was die. For my wife, for my daughter. There was no joy in it. I killed a stranger. He didn't even know me.
0: What are we going to do with him, Slate?
3: Give him to LaSalle.
0: You do it. I'm going home.
3: All right, sailor. Wait for me.

0: That you, Slate?
1: Yeah, it's me.
0: What did the museum give you for the tablets?
1: A picture postcard of the bronze statue of General Gomez y Parada y Sebastian, the brave conqueror of Lake Hermosa. What it says on the other side of the card. Now go ahead, read it.
0: All right. General Gomez y Parada y Sebastian will be remembered for his brave exploits against the elusive bandits of Lake Hermosa. Since his illustrious charge, all wildlife in the region has been extinct. That's nice. But what about the tabards?
1: Oh, Jeffrey wove them in occupational therapy while he was in the sanitarium. They're phonies, sailor.
0: That's life, I guess. I can wear them for a Mother Hubbard. Two changes.
1: What do I get out of it?
0: I get the tabards. You get this. This. And this. Worth it?
1: Get my loom, sailor. There'll be a weaving of the tabards tonight.
2: And so, our two stars, Humphrey Bogart and Lauren Bacall, have brought to a close our latest bold venture story. Special music was composed and conducted by David Rose. May we invite you to listen again next week at this time for another exciting adventure starring Humphrey Bogart and Lauren Bacall together in Bold Venture.
3: Get this and get it straight. Crime is a sucker's road, and those who travel it wind up in the gutter, the prison, or the grave. There's no other end, but they never learn.
4: From the pen of Raymond Chandler, outstanding author of crime fiction, comes his most famous character in The Adventures of Philip Marlowe. Now, with Gerald Moore starred as Philip Marlowe, we bring you tonight's exciting story, The Collector's Item,

0: Hey, turn the corner, cabby. Don't lose them.
1: Don't worry, mister. There they are up ahead of that new Nash.
0: Uh-huh.
1: And a white Panama hat shows up through the back window of that cab like a signboard. Besides, I've been doing okay so far, ain't I? We stayed in his tail for 20 minutes now.
0: Yeah, but I've been tagging the guy under that hat for 6 hours.
1: 6 hours?
0: For a movie, a Turkish bath, 3 bars, a restaurant, and 2 museums. Close the gap a little, huh?
1: Whatever you say, mister. But they're liable to spot us. How much longer you gonna keep this up?
0: What difference does it make as long as your flag's down?
1: Big difference. My old lady be awful sore if I don't get home tonight. And the spotted leader routine looks like an endurance contest.
0: Take it easy, cabbie. At 10 o'clock tonight, a certain big deal will be closed, and then we can both forget about that guy up there and go home.
1: Big deal? What kind of big deal? I ain't nosy. I just don't want no trouble.
0: You'll get no trouble.
1: It's approximately legal, ain't it?
0: Legal as Confederate money.
1: Nah, just a minute. I got a living thing. I'm serious.
0: So am I. Serious is a rare coin dealer.
1: Oh, a numismatist.
0: Yeah, that's right.
1: Well, what do you know? I collect Indian pennies myself.
0: Small world.
1: And a guy up there in the hat's trying to louse up a sale, huh? That it?
0: Roughly, yeah. Keeping an eye on him till the deal goes through at 10. He's a screwball from the deep suit.
1: Hey, the light's changing. He's gonna be caught. You want I should slow down?
0: No. Pull up behind him. It's okay.
1: Right. Hey, mister, look. You see that?
0: Yeah. Panama hat, it's gone.
1: Yeah, when that driver hit his brakes, it disappeared.
0: Pull up beside him, quick.
1: Can you see?
0: Yeah, the seat's empty. Ooh, what a pair of chumps. We've been chasing nothing but a hat propped up in the back of that seat.
1: No kidding. Gee, it sure looked natural, didn't it, mister?
0: Nuts. Let me out. Now, look, you get to the other driver. Find out where he dropped his passenger off and anything else you can.
1: Yeah.
0: Here. Here's $30 for your trouble.
1: Wow, for that kind of dough, my wife can go ahead and get some. Hey, call me at the office, mister. Just ask for Joe Joplin. Ah!

0: Come on, Rayotti. Be there. Be there. You'll go off like a Roman candle. Come on, be there.
1: Hello. Hello, Leon Rayotti speaking here.
0: Marlo, Rayotti, I got bad news for you.
1: Huh?
0: Our boy, Seth Appleborough, pulled a backwoods gag on me and I fell for it, flat on my face. He shook me. I don't know how long it happened, but...
1: But I do. I know exactly how long ago. Appleborough was here.
0: He was?
1: He was in my shop. He's a madman, that madman. Swore he would kill me, but he didn't.
0: What happened?
1: It was after the coin, of course. He got tough, but I got more tough. I'm not born the day before yesterday. I was forced to ruin a beautiful Renaissance vase on his stupid skull, but at least I got rid of him. So I say fooey on Seth Appleborough.
0: Oh.
1: I beat him up myself, you hear? And I throw him out. It's finished. So at 10, I shall sell the coin to Pierre Bowman as arranged, and that will be that.
0: Well, glad to hear it, Rayotti. To send the check to...
1: Just a minute, Mr. Marlowe.
0: Huh?
1: Who's there? Who's back there? Who is it?
0: Rayotti. Hey, Rayotti, what's the matter?
1: No, wait. No, listen, don't! Good!
0: Rayotti!
1: Marlowe, you...
0: Rayotti! I ran out of the phone booth, hailed the first cab that came along, and headed for 113 Marion Avenue. Leon Rayotti's shop was a narrow cell with tattered green shades drawn over dingy windows. The front door was locked, so I went around to the alley where I'd left my car earlier. The back door to Rayotti's was half open. Rayotti sat on the floor, his legs straddled out, his head slumped against the bottom drawer of his desk like a drunk too tired to look for the way home. Beside him on the floor was all that was left of the reason for it. A small open box lined with blue velvet and labeled Unique, Confederate States of America, half dollar. One of four struck at New Orleans Mint, 1861. Only piece of this series now in existence. Source, Colonel J.J. Appleborough Collection, 1880. But the box was empty. The four bits worth of Confederate money was gone. I picked the phone up in my handkerchief and called the cab company office. A few minutes later, I had Joe Joplin.
2: I got that other driver okay, mister, but I couldn't pry much out of him. Even the hard way, I tried. He left that southern drawl off at the Wilshire Gardens, Villa 9, and he got orders to take the Panama hat on a $10 drive around town.
0: That's all?
2: That's all he knows. He thought it was some kind of joke.
0: Wilshire Gardens, number 9. Okay, Joe,
2: yeah.
0: Thanks. I called homicide, told Lieutenant Matthews where he could pick up the body, and before he could order me to stick around, promised to fill in the details later and hung up. After that, I got in my own car and drove to the Wilshire Gardens Hotel, Villa 9. What finally came to the door and eased it open a cautious 2 inches. Had a mop of renegade hair the color and shape of tumbleweed, a body as gaunt as a piece of barbed wire, and 2 sick gray eyes that tried hard to hide under a pair of scrub brush eyebrows. Seth Appleborough wasn't glad to see me.
3: State your business, sir. What's more, I'm a busy man. I'm not well, so be brief.
0: Okay, we'll start off with murder.
3: Murder? Now, see here,
0: we'll
3: sir.
0: We'll follow that with a missing Confederate half a buck. Now, do I come in peaceful-like, or do I knock the door down?
3: Don't go riling me up, Yankee, or you won't get in at all. What's your name?
0: Philip Marlowe. My business at the moment is trying to square things with a client I let down very badly.
3: Client? Then you must be referring to that low-down, unscrupulous carpetbagger, Leon Rayotti.
0: You're a little confused, aren't you? Rayotti's from Italy.
3: From northern Italy, sir. And a crooked, unprincipled carpetbagger.
0: You said that.
3: The kind who strips the south of her treasures. Who pillages and loots and... What? A gun? Well, what's the meaning of that firearm in your hand, sir?
0: I haven't got time for another civil war.
3: Okay.
0: Now get away from that door. I'm coming in.
3: You carpetbagger.
0: Now let's knock off the nonsense, Appleborough. Where's the half a buck?
3: Where, indeed? My poor old fool of a grandpappy, the colonel, sold it. Sold it for practically face value, sir. Just to keep body and soul together on the plantation back in 1880. And what he was give for it wasn't worth dirt compared to what that fine old piece of Confederate money's really worth.
0: All right. Where is it? Come on, hand it over.
3: Well, I don't have it, sir.
0: Oh.
3: Not yet. But by ginger, I'm going to get it. And when I do, it's going home where it belongs, you hear? To the south. Oh.
0: You better go to the couch and take another pull on your mint julep, Buster. You look bad.
3: My head.
0: And then I want that coin. I'm not kidding.
3: That Rayotti crowned me with an iron pot. Oh, but that won't stop me, sir. I'm not going to stand by and let that rare old half dollar be desecrated any farther. I'll prevent it being sold to any rich, dawdling oaf of a collector who has the audacity to live in Sherman Oaks, if it's the last thing I do. And you, sir, you won't stop me either.
4: Sit down, I told you. You crackpot.
3: Oh, my head.
0: I should have known. Win, lose, or draw, I'm turning you over to the police right now, Appleboro. Charges murder and larceny, and it's too bad, but you're a cinch to beat both raps on a goofball plea.
5: You, big boy, put down the phone and drop your gun.
0: Oh, rebel reinforcements.
5: Drop it, I said.
3: Oh, friend, indeed. Providence is still smiling, sir.
5: Yeah, sure. She's hilarious, Mr. Appleboro. Right, big boy? Or don't you see the humor of the situation? Oh!
0: The stranger had a flat, saucer face. A sour grin in a left hand like a trip hammer. I'd done my best to roll with a punch, but I'd still caught enough of it to jar my brains loose. When I finally got up again, Villa 9 was empty. It took a while for that to soak in, along with another fact. I was up against a team. Appleboro and Saucerface. Also, it was now 9:30, which gave me just half an hour to get to Sherman Oaks for what had to be the next scheduled meeting. The Boneman Mansion on Clooney Drive, from giant iron gate out front through overgrown grounds and up to the entrance, looked a lot more like the prop room at the Metropolitan Opera than anybody's residence. When I lifted the brass ring in the brass lion's mouth and let it fall, I got another surprise. She had deep hazel eyes with long lashes, close-cropped copper-colored hair, and packed full green suede dress that put no strain on the imagination. Her bare shoulders made you think of toasted marshmallows.
6: Hello.
0: Hello. You wouldn't be Pierpont Bowman, huh?
6: And you must have had some reason for knocking, other than window shopping.
0: Yeah. My name's Marlowe. I used to work for Leon Raiotti before he was murdered tonight.
6: Murdered?
0: Mm-hmm.
6: Is this supposed to concern my Uncle Pierpont?
0: Yeah, I think it does. The fuss that's being kicked up about 4 bits worth of Confederate money, you'd think that it was a chest of Easterling sterling silver.
6: Only 4 bits, huh?
0: Uh-huh.
6: Yes. Yes, I'm afraid he is vitally interested. Come in, Marlowe. Wait here.
0: All right.
6: Uncle Pierpont, come here.
7: Huh? What? Oh, what's the matter, Christine?
6: There's a man here to see you, a Mr. Marlowe. You'd better talk to him.
7: Oh? What's he want? Huh? Oh, you. What is it, Marlowe?
0: Well, it's about the half a dollar, the one you intend to buy from Leon Raiotti, Mr. Bowman.
7: Oh, yes. Well, what about it, man?
0: Raiotti was murdered tonight.
7: Hmm? That murdered, you say?
0: Mm-hmm.
7: Well, if that's true, he hasn't had time to hit the ground yet. What's your game, sonny? You must have some kind of a game. What is it?
0: No games. I'm telling you, Raiotti was shot and the coin stolen.
7: Are you sure about that? Are you positive? No mistake?
6: Are you certain, Marlowe?
0: I couldn't be more certain if it was tattooed on my forehead. I heard it happen and saw his body over an hour ago.
6: What do you think of that, Uncle Pierpont? Marlowe looks at dead bodies, too.
7: I think it's poppycock. Yep. What do you think, Chris?
0: Wait a minute. Let me tell you what I think. And it's more to the point. I came here because I'm also certain that the man who killed Raiotti is the man who took the coin. And that he'll show up here in the next few minutes posing as Raiotti and try to sell you that half a buck as planned. I want you two to help me get him.
6: You know, Marlowe, I think you're bombed.
0: Now, look, baby, I've had quite an...
7: Hold on now. There's just one teensy thing wrong with your little scheme, Marlowe. You see, 10 minutes ago, Leon Raiotti, or someone who said he was Leon Raiotti, was here. I gave him $37,000 cash as agreed, and he gave me this. The only one of its kind in the world. The 1861 Confederate half dollar.
8: 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Now with our star, Gerald Moore, the second act of Philip Marlowe, and tonight's story, The Collector's Item.
0: When the wobbly screwball collector clinked the $37,000 50-cent piece on the tabletop in front of me, his eyes flashed on like a pair of unfrosted light bulbs. And something close to froth started to collect in the upturned corners of his mouth that smiled like the cat that had just eaten the canary. Cage, bird seed, and all. There was little doubt about it. Septuagenarian Pierpont Bowman was what an eccentric would call eccentric. And he was very unconcerned with the murder of Leon Raiotti. And very fuzzy about what Raiotti's impersonator had looked and sounded like.
7: I'm afraid I can help little on that score, Mr. Marlowe. Only had eyes for the coin. And what a coin she is. Why, sir,
0: Mr. Bowman, you've got to remember something. Height, build, color of eyes, hair, voice. Voice. Was it a southern accent? Think, Mr. Bowman.
7: Southern accent?
0: Yeah.
7: Mm-hmm. No. No, Mr. Marlowe can't say if it was or not. My hearing isn't all it used to be, you know. But Christine here, now maybe she can... No. Christine wasn't in the room. Answered the door myself.
9: But I did see him come up the walk, Mr. Marlowe, from my room upstairs. He was tall, about your height. Oh, no, perhaps a mite shorter. And he wore a gray suit. No, darker than gray. Sort of light blue shade.
0: Oh, that's great. Yeah, thanks a lot. And before I start reaching for a butterfly net myself, I think I better get back to Seth Appleborough's place on Wilshire.
9: Why there? Surely if he's the guilty one, Mr. Marlowe, he won't wait to be apprehended.
0: Not on purpose, no. But when I last ran into him and his buddy with a saucer face, he was fighting an acute case of vertigo. Might have collapsed since. And besides, I don't know where else to go.
7: Oh, but sir, why must you go any place? The police will attend to that Mr. Appleborough. Now look, Mr. Marlowe, here on the rim of
0: Mr.
7: the
0: Mr. Bowman, this may mean nothing in the numismatic league. But I went to work for Leon Raiotti to protect him, a job I didn't do. Also, losing clients this way is bad for my business and conscience. Good night, and happy gathering coins in May.
9: Mr. Marlowe, wait, please. Please, Mr. Marlowe, let me see you out and explain something. Be just a minute, Uncle.
0: Well, what is it?
9: I'll pay you $500, Mr. Marlowe. Not Confederate dollars, either. To see that Uncle gets his money back and that the coin is returned to that Mr. Rayardi's estate.
0: What? You're against the deal? Why?
9: Because it's the 100th one in the past 2 years.
0: You hate to see the money you'll one day inherit go to a bunch of screwballs, huh?
9: Why, you foul-minded, no good... I've got news for you, Mr. Marlowe. It's not my inheritance I'm concerned with, it's my uncle. In spite of this mansion and all the junk in it, that $37,000 was every cent he had left.
0: Okay, kid. In that case, 2 points.
9: One?
0: I had the slap coming. Two, I'll do my best to back up everything to where I came in. Good night.
9: Good night. And Mr. Marlowe?
0: Yeah.
9: I didn't enjoy slapping you.
0: She said it like she meant it. 20 minutes later, I was back at the Wilshire Gardens where I found Villa 9 as dark and quiet as the bottom of a well. I had just about decided to quit playing long shots labeled I hope he passed out on his front doorstep when, from a nearby clump of pepper trees, I caught a glimpse of a shadowed figure moving toward me, one slow step at a time. I knew that I was spotted and strictly sitting duck, so I tried the only possible out. General nonchalance, my back to the pepper trees long enough for the not-so-stealthy hunter to get within hunting distance. And a good evening to you, Brother Appleborough. Now, sir, get up and start talking. What? Well, saucer face. Thought I had your partner.
10: Hey, you're not wrong, Hasty, and you're still doing it. Appleborough's my partner like you look good in tights. The name is Locke, Fred Locke, Treasury Department.
0: Treasury? You mean you're after Appleborough?
10: Uh-huh.
5: I sapped you because from the gab I overheard, I figured you were nothing but a lone wolf shooting with a coin.
11: Oh.
5: Appleboro, friend, is big game. He's wanted on half a dozen counts, a lot more important than this Confederate half a buck.
11: Yeah, but he must have gotten away from you because
5: he did, he did. Jumped out of my car a couple of blocks from here. But how do you know about that? Who are you?
11: Oh, well, name's Marlowe. I'm a private detective, license included. Wait a minute. Here. I know that Appleboro got away because he's already been up to the Boneman place where he posed as my client, Leon Riotti, who, incidentally, he killed so he could sell the Confederate lucky piece up there for $37,000.
5: Quite a hunk of change.
11: Mm-hmm.
5: Well, sorry we crossed our wires, Marlowe, and thanks for the word.
11: Oh.
5: But don't worry, he won't get far. Us T-men will see to that. Keep in touch with the department if you find out anything, will you?
11: Sure. Oh, say, Locke.
12: Yeah?
11: Just a hunch.
5: Oh, like what?
11: Like you're a cockeyed liar! Like treasury men don't call themselves T-men! Any more than private detectives call themselves private eyes!
12: Great.
11: Now, Locke, let's try inside your jacket.
12: All
11: right. Get rid of this non-treasury department, Luger. And two, check the wallet and see if at least Fred Locke is your real name.
12: All right, it's my name.
11: Yeah, surprise, it is. I'm out of imagination, T-man. Come on, get up and start working on a few other questions like where Seth Appleboro is at the moment and exactly what that guy in is with glasses. Well, do we keep this up all night?
12: No, I'll tell you everything.
11: Okay. Now, first the setup. Come on.
12: Yeah. There were two of us. Me and Adam. No! Not!
11: Come from the street that was just beyond the pepper trees and slammed into Locke front and center, folded him up like it was built on hinges. By the time I was out of the impact area and had my .38 in hand, the only target I had was a pair of taillights blinking out of sight in a funnel of dust. Fred Locke was blood smeared, dead, and made an ugly centerpiece for the little ring of startled faces that began to converge. I stepped back and became just another sightseer. When a small, bald man with a large white eyebrow and lots of worry stamped on his face began to do his lamenting out loud. He was the Wilshire Gardens hotel manager and didn't care much for public spectacles on the home grounds.
13: Oh, my goodness. One minute that Mr. Appleboro unconscious in his car, and the next this man is shot to death.
11: Hey, wait a minute. Appleboro's unconscious in his car? Where?
13: At the other end of the grounds. There's a nasty cut in his forehead. One of the guests just found him there. I was just about to call a doctor.
11: Never mind the doctor. Show me the way. Come on. Come on, Dixie boy, breathe deep.
13: Oh, you again?
11: Yeah, me again, and you're up to your drawl in a couple of untidy murders. Now snap out of it.
13: Oh, my, it's no use. He doesn't even hear you.
11: Yes, so right. While it's this peaceful, I think I'll check on this drooping flower of the old South. His wallet should do it.
5: Do what?
11: Prove whether or not he gave me a straight pitch. Yeah. What do you know? Huh? Membership card, Sons of the Confederacy, New Orleans chapter.
5: Here, let me...
11: Hmm.
5: Oh, that's his picture, all right.
11: Sure is. Well, when the police get here, they, Hey, look.
5: Yeah, what is it?
11: His wristwatch. Was smashed against the dashboard.
5: So it is. He must have held his hand up to protect his head when he fell forward.
11: Yeah, now look, friend, the name's Marlowe. When the law gets here, tell him they can find me at Sherman Oaks, the Pierpont Bowman residence.
13: Oh, now wait a minute. You can't leave me here with all this on my hands. The police are going to want to know what this is all about.
11: I'll try and have an answer for them. But first I got to ask a crazy collector a not-so-crazy question.
9: Mr. Marlowe, I was hoping you'd come back.
11: No flowers and candy, honey. This isn't a social call.
9: Then what brings you here?
11: Your uncle, is he still up?
9: Yes, but he asked not to be disturbed. Why?
11: I got a picture I want him to look at.
9: What kind of a picture?
11: A man. Possibly the man who sold him the coin tonight. Now, where is he?
9: In the gun room. Oh, but he'll scream bloody murder if we bother
11: That's
9: him.
11: That's the subject on hand.
9: You mean you found out who killed Leon Riotti?
11: No. I found out someone else has been killed. Come on, huh?
9: Over that coin? Who was it, Marlowe?
11: Guy named Locke. We'll get to the fine print later. Is this the room?
9: Yes, but
11: I'm just the man I want to see. Oh, Mr. Bowman, I hear you. Well, It's quite a blunderbuss. Look, point that somewhere else.
7: So it is. But don't let it worry you, Mr. Marlowe. This harquebus hasn't been fired in 300 years.
11: That's great. Let's not spoil its record tonight, shall we?
7: Here, have a look. Fine workmanship.
11: Later on. Right now, Mr. Bowman, I want you to have a look. This picture, it's Seth Appleborough. Huh? Is this the man who sold you the coin, the one you couldn't remember?
7: No, not the party. Now, on this gun, Mr. Marlowe...
11: Uncle, we've had another murder.
7: Huh? Oh, my, that's too bad. But what's all that got to do with me?
11: I'm not sure. But, Mr. Bowman, if Appleborough wasn't the one who sold you that hot half a buck, it must have been an item named Luck.
7: Huh? What?
11: The saucer-faced buddy-buddy I told you about before. The one who sapped me at Wiltshire Gardens.
7: Very interesting. Uh-huh. And perhaps tomorrow,
9: Uncle,
7: Mr.
9: Uncle, please. Go on, Mr. Marlowe.
11: Well, there isn't much more. When I left here and I went back for Appleborough, I ran into Locke. We mixed it up and I was just about to get him to talk when he was shot out from under me.
9: What? Appleborough did it? He shot Locke?
11: No. He couldn't have.
7: Well, why not?
11: Because Appleborough was out cold in his car at the time.
7: Then all you really know is that Appleborough didn't kill this Locke.
11: Oh, I know a little more. I also know now that there's a third interested party mixed in.
7: Who?
11: You, maybe.
9: Uncle? What? Me?
11: Sure. You could have killed Rayotti via a hired flunky like Locke. Sold yourself the coin. After all, you're broke. It's been done before.
9: You're mad.
14: It's insane, Marlowe. The idea. To think that Uncle would hire the likes of Fred Locke. Why, it's...
11: Slips, Christine? You shouldn't have known Locke's front name was Fred, should you? I never mentioned it.
9: What? Christine, you mean that...
14: I mean that nobody moves.
9: Christine!
11: Oh, fine.
14: This is one gun in here that's no relic. It's been fired something less than 300 years ago.
11: Yeah, to be exact, less than an hour ago at the Wiltshire Gardens when you used it to keep Locke quiet, huh?
9: You, Christine, you're the third party Marlowe was talking about. You hired Fred Locke and Appleborough.
11: Had nothing to do with it, Mr. Bowman. It was your niece's partner, Fred Locke, who killed Rayotti in his shop and stole the half a buck. After that, he followed me to Appleborough's place in Wiltshire Gardens. There he KO'd me and Appleborough both. Then came out here and sold you the coin.
9: Posing as Rayotti.
14: Correct. You can both go to the head of the club.
11: Not yet. One question, teacher. Why did Locke go back to Appleborough's? Couldn't have been just luck that I found him there.
14: It wasn't. He was afraid Appleborough had seen him kill Rayotti at the shop. He had to know for sure. Your turn, Uncle.
7: Why did you do it, Christine?
14: I was sentimental, Uncle. I wanted at least the last of your money as a keepsake. And now that I've got it, I want one thing more before I leave. That half dollar in your pocket. Hand it over. Come on.
9: The half dollar, but...
11: It's worthless to you, Christine. You can never sell it again. Every collector in the world will be on the lookout for it.
14: Don't you think I know that?
7: Then what do you want with it?
14: The pleasure of getting rid of it. I hate it. Like I hate every piece of junk you've squandered your fortune on. The fortune I'd have inherited someday. I'm going to throw it in the first deep river I come to. Hand it over.
11: No, you don't, Christine. Drop it. Now, sit in that chair while you can. You may end up in another one.

0: The police arrived. They always do. And after a long hour of questions and answers, there were only two of us left. Pierpont Bowman, standing close to a window, tears crowding his eyes. The fingers of his right hand nervously toying with a Confederate coin. And me, thinking about Leon Raiotti and Fred Locke and Christine. It was the old man who finally broke it up.
1: A rotten thing!
0: I left after that. So I don't know if Appleboro got the coin or not. You might check if you're ever running through the New Orleans Museum.

0: adventures of Philip Marlowe, bringing you Raymond Chandler's most famous character, star Gerald Moore, are produced and directed by Richard Senville and written for radio by Robert Mitchell and Gene Levitt. Featured in the cast were D.J. Thompson, Anthony Barrett, Shepard Menken, Tom Tully, and Jack Crucian. The special music is composed and conducted by Richard Arant. Be sure and be with us again next week when Philip Marlowe says...
1: This time an old man dead in a flophouse, a sot who carved wood, a fallen lady with an eye for gold lockets and a snake with big ears. All led me to a soft spot in a killer's hard heart.

0: Don't touch that dial. We'll be right back in just a moment.
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15: This is Don Reed, and I'm the police recorder riding with this detective unit. 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

0: stayed with us tonight and listen as the cases unfold. Now, I want you to remember one thing. The people you hear are not actors. This is real. This is what happens on the Night Watch.
1: Night Watch, the actual on-the-scene report of your police force in action. There are no actors. There is no script. Every voice, every sound is authentic. The investigations are recorded as they actually occur. Night Watch, presented with the cooperation of the Police Department of Culver City, California. W.N. Hildebrand, Chief. We switch you now to Car 5-0 on patrol and your police recorder, Don Reed.
0: Well, it's 1:30 a.m. on the Night Watch. We've been patrolling for over 7 hours, and things have been fairly quiet tonight. Just checking our log, at 8:21 p.m., assisted car 5-7 with a miscellaneous injury call. 9:30 until approximately 12:40 a.m., we staked out on a liquor store on a tip that it might be held up. Well, 3 hours of waiting and no soap.
2: Well, you can't say we didn't try, Don.
0: That's right. You know, people all really use them.
3: All units in the vicinity on cars 5-0 and 5-2. At 2700 Burlingame, at the gas station, at 459 there now.
0: That's us.
2: 5-0, Roger.
0: Rolling on that call. A 459 means there's a burglar there now. There's little traffic on the street, and we're actually in the vicinity at the present time. So, in just a matter of minutes, we'll be there. Rolling at a very good clip now, slowing down momentarily. We have a rather odd sensation here in the car. There's fog lying in patches across the street, and every few seconds we sort of burst in and then out again. And just for that split second, our visibility is zero. Here comes another one up. You probably can feel the car slow down just a bit as the sergeant instinctively hits that brake. There we're in second, and in the clear once again and rolling. Now, I'll try to fill you in on just a bit of this picture in this last few moments. The gas station that we're trying to get to. Hold on, we're making a turn. Here we are, squared away. The gas station that we're going to, we've been there many times before, and if we can get there soon enough, we have a fighting chance of getting it, because the gas station is set in a large clearing, as I remember, and it's completely glassed in. So if he's in that vicinity, well, time will tell. Here we go, another turn. We're about 3 blocks from the station now. There goes off our headlights. We'll run in the dark the rest of the way. Try not to attract too much of our attention than necessary. The street is almost empty as we're coming in for the opposite direction.
4: M6, go ahead.
0: There's calls coming over our speaker. Now, looking off in the distance, I can see the lights of another one of our cars coming in. That's a safe bet. It's another one of our units rolling in. And looking ahead, there's the gas station over on the right-hand side. As far as I can see, it's dark. There's no sign of life. Now we're pulling in quietly. Lights are off. Car is stopped. Sergeant Perkins is out of the car and hurrying around to the front door. The other police unit is pulled around to the other side of the building. They're out of my view. Now let's get right out with the officers. Out of the car. Up against the building. Moving along in the dark. There's glass breaking somewhere. Let's get around there. There he is. They got him. Popping him through the glass window. He was trying to make a break for it. The officers are putting him under arrest. So let's get right over there.
5: Hang on against the wall there.
2: Who else is around here?
6: Nobody.
2: You got a buddy?
6: No.
2: What are you doing at the gas station?
6: The window was busted and I...
2: What are you doing inside? Take a look at that hand here. How'd you cut your hand?
6: On the window.
2: Now put your hands around and back here. Don't mess around, fella. Put your hands around and back at it.
6: Please don't take me in, please.
2: You're in going in.
6: Please don't take me in, sir. Please.
2: Get the flashlight. Put your hands around here now.
6: Please don't take me in.
2: Put your arm back. Hurry up.
6: Please, my mother will kill me.
2: Put your arm back here.
6: Don't take me in.
2: All right, now.
6: Okay. Please don't take me in.
2: You're going in, son. You won't break into a place like this.
6: Okay, I'm not going nowhere.
2: You're right, you're not going anywhere. My place, you're going to jail.
4: Oh, please don't take me in, sir. Please.
2: What are you doing in this building in here?
4: I was just walking by and saw the window broken.
2: So you climbed in?
4: So I climbed in.
2: Take him in, Bert.
4: Please don't take me in, sir.
7: The officers have the suspect handcuffed and are escorting him to a police car. Meanwhile, one of the officers are going to take pictures of the point of entry to be used as evidence if necessary.
2: Let me get a picture for you. All right, go ahead. Get out of here. The informant is across the street here. Gave a telephone call. I'll go check with him. Pretty good observation. I'll check with him if you want. See how much blood I got on me?
8: None.
2: Lucky.
8: I got news for you.
2: You get some on you?
8: No, but I had it on my hands and I wiped it on my coat. I don't know where I got the blood from.
4: Should I get him in on that too?
2: That was a lucky break.
8: Mm-hmm. Boy.
4: And how?
8: Boy, that happened so fast. Phew.
7: Let's move over to the police car where Officer DeVoe is holding the prisoner.
9: GTA, don't you know any better than from GTA to break into a place and try to burglarize?
4: Please don't take me in. I'll get all kinds of messed up.
9: Sure you'll get messed up. You should have thought of that before you started this. You never learn once, you never learn a second time.
4: Oh, sir, God, I learned. Honest, I learned. Please don't take me in.
9: What are you going to be doing at 21 if you're doing it now?
4: I won't do this again, sir. Honest, I won't. Please don't take me in. Please. Just let me go. Say I escaped or something, but let me go.
9: No, we can't do that.
4: Oh, sir. I'll never do it again, sir. Honest, I swear it.
9: You should have thought of all that before you started this in here.
4: Oh, sir. Can't you let me out of here, please? Honest to God, I didn't do it. I just went in.
2: Well, what are you doing in the building? The building's locked up.
4: The window is broken.
2: How'd you cut your hand?
4: On the window, crawling in.
2: Well, what are you doing crawling in the window like that?
4: I wanted to see what was up. I didn't know what was happening.
2: You can look through the glass, can't you?
4: I couldn't see anything.
2: Well, then what'd you go in for? It's none of your business. That's what we get paid for. It's our job, not yours. You been in trouble before?
4: Yeah.
2: What for?
4: For GTA.
2: What else?
4: That's all? That's all.
2: You on probation now?
4: Yeah.
7: Let's get around the building now with the sergeant and Officer Hebrard and examine where the suspect broke in.
2: I'm going to get some fingerprints on this thing, because if we can tie his fingerprints in there, then we've got definite proof.
10: You want a radio for him?
7: Looking inside of the broken glass where we captured the suspect just a few moments ago. Let's see, it's rather dark in the building here, and I can see where he's been attempting to work on the cash register. Fortunately, he didn't quite make it. Want to get too close to the building for the simple reason we don't want to leave any fingerprints. The men will be down here. Sergeant Perkins, this is the gentleman that...
2: Are you the one that made the call?
11: Yeah.
2: Could you recognize who it was?
11: No.
2: Can you tell me this? After you called the police, did you watch the place here?
11: Yeah.
2: Did you see anybody leave?
11: No.
2: How many did you see here at the station?
11: Just the one.
2: And then after you called the police, why, you didn't see anybody else leave the station?
11: No.
2: Okay, fine. Well, we may want some more information from you later. We can get it from your case
11: right
2: order. Appreciate it very much. Sure. It's very alert on your part. Good night, folks. You don't worry about your house now, son. You're in for a thing. Your parents will be notified as soon as possible, but after the booking, not before.
4: That won't do me no good, though, now.
2: Well, it won't do you any good afterwards.
4: But I didn't do it!
2: Just relax. Everything's going to be all right.
4: Oh, I'm going to get all messed up now.
7: There goes car 5-2. Moving out now with the prisoner. Officer DeVoe driving. Officer Hebrard guarding the prisoner. Securely handcuffed. There they go. Now I see the sergeant waving. That's our cue to get back to our police car.
2: 5-0 to Control 1. Have you notified Lieutenant Olson on the fingerprints down here?
12: 5-1, if not as yet, I am attempting to contact the owner.
2: 5-0, Roger. We'll stand by until you get either Lieutenant Olson or the owner down here.
12: 5-0, Roger.
7: And arriving now is the head of the Records and Identification Bureau, Lieutenant Olson.
13: Oh, thanks. Me.
7: Hi, Lieutenant.
13: Fine, how are you?
7: Fine, thank you.
13: What? Of course. He does deny it, huh?
2: He was in the place when we saw him, but he said he went into the door, found the door open.
13: Mm-hmm.
2: That's why we want to get the fingerprints inside, if we could.
13: Don't disturb any of that glass there.
2: The rock is inside that apparently he used to break in.
7: The officers are going into the building, so let's go in with them. Here's a quick picture. The floor is littered with broken glass. The cash drawer is broken open, and coins are scattered all over the floor. And spots of blood are here and there, indicating the suspect cut his hand getting in.
11: There's a penny there.
13: We're on the cash tray?
9: Yeah. Cash tray. There's blood on the pennies here.
13: Blood on the pennies and the tray both.
9: The other money is still in the...
7: There's blood on the toolbox there, sir.
9: Blood on the toolbox.
13: Yeah. Yes, sir.
14: You want it for analysis?
13: Yeah, let me get an envelope out here.
15: Yeah, drop them right in this envelope.
9: I'll get some pictures.
14: I think that that's all you need. You know, here's some more in here. You don't... That's the kid. He's the Cook Goslin.
1: 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The people you hear are not actors, and every voice and every sound is real. The investigations are recorded as they actually occur. We will give you the final results of tonight's case at the conclusion of The Night Watch. Now we switch you back to police headquarters and police recorder Don Reed.
7: We're located now in the Detective Bureau.
13: Tell us what happened tonight?
7: Sergeant Perkins, along with the other arresting officers, Hebrard and DeVoe, are about to question the young suspect.
13: You go by yourself?
7: Just sitting here, two things impress me a great deal.
15: Walking home?
7: First, despite the fact that this suspect is a big fellow, he's just a boy, maybe 15 or 16. And the great difference in his composure. At the scene, he was nearly hysterical. And now? Well, you decide that for yourself.
15: I think I was just standing there thinking what I'll do next. So I went in.
13: What did you do after you got into the gas station?
15: I looked around for a while and there's a container deal with some pennies or some junk on it. I don't know, I think I shoved it over. And I was in the mood picking the things up when you people came.
13: How much trouble have you been in before?
15: GTA. And, yeah, well, a GTA and a joyriding before that.
13: You have one joyriding, one Grand Theft Auto?
15: Uh-huh.
13: When you went to show tonight, did you have any intention of breaking into the gas station?
15: No, I didn't have any intention. I just started walking by. And I don't know what happened, but after that I just picked up a rock and I threw it through.
13: Did you try to get in the building at all before? Did you try to pry the window or pry the door?
15: No, I didn't try to pry it. I walked over and I looked in. I think I wanted to check my watch or something. I think there's a little clock in there somewhere. I don't know what it was, but I went by there and I looked in. And then I walked over and I picked up a stone, a rock, whatever you want to call it. Heaved it. So I don't know why, I just did it.
13: Excuse me, just a minute. Perkins. Okay, DeVoe. Green wants to see you. You know, you're fairly lucky to have gotten out of that without being shot tonight.
15: Yeah, I've been told.
13: We're going to call your mother in a few minutes and tell her where you are. We can't release you now. I have to stay here, and then from here you go down to juvenile hall.
15: Mm-hmm.
13: Do you want to take him back up?

0: This is Sergeant Perkins. We have your son up here in jail. He broke into a gas station a little while ago. I don't know why he broke into it, but he broke into it. We've caught him inside of the station. He doesn't know why he broke into it. Well, I don't either, ma'am. Well, I just wanted to notify you that he's here in jail and that he'll be here until tomorrow and transferred down to juvenile hall tomorrow afternoon. No, ma'am, we can't release him, but you can see him if you want to come down and see him. Okay.
1: It's about 30 minutes since that phone call. The mother, accompanied by the suspect's older brother, have just entered the office.
2: Gas station.
3: Cry at home. What's happened? Did you pick him
1: just
3: up?
1: Just looking at the mother.
2: What time was it?
1: Well, the scene is a little hard to take.
2: He was crouched behind the door inside when I got there. Window was broken, and a lot of the things on the station were all over the floor.
3: How many boys were there?
2: Just himself. Just one. He told us that he came by the station and he didn't know why he did it, but picked up a rock and threw it through the window. Inside.
3: I think the kid's become a mental case.
2: Are you his brother?
3: Yeah. We live about four blocks from the station. I mean, you could have just as well continued on home. There's no excuse for it. How much did he gain by it?
2: He didn't gain anything.
3: Why don't you go sit outside, Mark?
2: You want to take us some water right outside there and talk to you?
3: Come on. Get up, Mark.
4: Let me sit here. I'll be
3: all right. You're not busy. I can't watch you all night.
4: I'll be all right.
2: Would you like a glass of water?
4: No, I'll be okay, thank you. You know, now they'll ship them up and they'll lose the book on them. I don't know what to say.
2: Well, we're going to have to find out what's causing him to do these things. Try to get it stopped before he gets himself into some trouble.
4: I took him to the movies, and I said when he calls me up, I'll pick him up. He never called. I've been laying and watching that bed. I figured any minute he's coming along. I see it's 2 o'clock. It's 2:30. I figured he stopped. He goes to Hamilton, there's a little place there, an inn or something, that he may have stopped there. I wasn't going to go out at night and drive around and look. I figured I'll wait. This is what I waited for. Now they'll just ship him right back, if not even worse. Well, this is it.
2: Would you like to see your son?
3: I'd like to see what he has to say.
2: Would you like to see him?
5: May as well face the music. I don't know if he'll say anything.
2: Do you want to go down here?
5: Sure. If they can come down.
2: Bring him down here and then let them talk alone in a few minutes. You live at home?
3: I'm staying at my mother's house.
2: Have you noticed anything about your brother that...
3: Nothing that would indicate anything like this. I mean, there's no actual reason for it.
1: Here he is, 15 years old, 6 feet tall, 190 pounds, accompanied by an officer.
5: What happened?
3: Remember yourself, really. You don't know yourself. You just go throw a rock through the window.
5: Where did you go after the movies?
3: Just after walking home.
5: How come you were so late from the movies?
3: It was about 12.
5: The way you're acting, somebody think you're under narcotics. Are you groggy from something?
3: No.
5: I've been up almost 15 hours on the clock. I'm sitting and watching that bed of yours. I'm not groggy. I can account for every minute. What happened to you?
3: I don't know.
5: You know what this means to you and to me, don't you?
3: Yeah.
5: What does it mean to me?
3: It's going to get messed up again. Why don't you think of that before you threw the rock? You had 4 blocks to go. You were going home. You had to stop on the way.
2: You want to talk to him alone? Then?
3: You mind if we do?
2: No, it's okay. Why don't you step right outside out there? Shut the door back on. Right. regular examination.
1: After having a few moments alone with the boy, he has been returned to his cell. And again, the mother and brother are talking with Sergeant Perkins.
2: A lengthy psychiatric examination, try to find out what's back of it. We're primarily interested in the boy and getting him squared away, getting him straightened out. He's just lucky tonight that he wasn't shot. If he'd gotten away with this one, maybe tomorrow night he'd try something else. Somewhere along the line, somebody was going to get hurt. The only thing we know about the boy is the last 3 hours.
3: I don't think we know much more.
5: We can't get deeper into him anymore. I stood out there and he didn't say one word. So, I don't know. Somewhere, something is wrong.
6: You have been listening to an actual capture and interrogation of a young juvenile suspect charged with burglary. And now back to police headquarters and Chief W.N. Hildebrand.
7: Tonight's case of the juvenile burglar is very unique because it allowed you to follow the action from the very inception of the call. Although this case may be more or less routine as far as the records go, the important thing was the apprehension of this boy and the instigation of corrective measures. My department is cooperating in bringing you Night Watch because we believe by bringing into the open such cases as you heard tonight, we may help to deter some youngsters throughout the country who are taking the same chances and have not yet been caught. If we succeed in just reaching a few of them, then our efforts will be well rewarded in bringing you Night Watch.
6: Thank you, Chief Hildebrand. You have just heard on-the-scene reports of your police force in action. Every voice, every sound has been real. Night Watch, brought to you through the cooperation of your police department of Culver City, California, is produced by Sterling Tracy and Jim Hedlock, with technical advice by Sergeant Ron Perkins, and described in the field by police recorder Don Reed.
1: It's 4:30 a.m., and we've just pulled into the police garage after taking the mother and brother of the suspect home. Well, I don't know how you feel about it, but, brother, I've had it.
3: I'm with you.
1: You know, Sergeant, I can't help but think of that boy tonight. His mother breaking into that gas station.
3: Yeah, but that isn't all he broke tonight. Let me have a cigarette, will you?
1: Yeah, sure. Here you are.
8: Control 1 to 5-0. Are you still in service?
3: 5-0 to 1. We're just checking in now.
8: Roger, 5-0. 4:36 a.m. End of Night Watch.
9: 21st Precinct, Sergeant Waters. What'd you say about a gun? Oh, to get a license to carry one. Well, you have to apply here at the station house. That's right. You come in here any time between 8 a.m. and 4 p.m. and see the hack inspector.
10: You're in the muster room at the 21st Precinct, the nerve center. A call is coming through. You will follow by transcription the action taken pursuant to that call from this minute until the final report is written in the 124 room at the 21st Precinct.
9: Yes, sir, you make your application here at the precinct house and it's investigated. Yes, sir, the hack inspector. He's a police officer here assigned to take applications for licenses. You're welcome.
11: 21st Precinct. It's just lines on a map of the city of New York. Most of the 173,000 people wedged into the 9/10 of a square mile between Fifth Avenue and the East River wouldn't know if you asked them that they lived or worked in the 21st. Whether they know it or not, the security of their jobs, their homes, and their property is the job of the men of the 21st Precinct.
10: The 21st, 160 patrolmen, 11 sergeants, and 4 lieutenants, of whom I'm the boss. My name is Kennelly, Frank Kennelly. I'm captain in command of the 21st. I was working my day tour, 8 a.m. to 6 p.m., I returned from patrol of the precinct at 2:50 p.m. and went to my office to read and sign reports. Among them, I saw a note from Patrolman Nathan Jaffe, the precinct hack inspector, who handles in the 21st applications for licenses of business and other activities which, by law, are subject to police supervision. These include cabs and cab drivers, gunsmiths, towing cars, catering establishments, and so forth. Patrolman Jaffe wanted to see me.
12: Sergeant Waters.
9: Sergeant, would you ring into the hack inspector's office for me, please?
12: Nobody's up there, Captain. Jaffe went out on a job.
9: Oh. All right, Sergeant, thanks.
12: Oh, Captain.
9: Yes?
12: You know who's out here? Lieutenant Klein.
10: Which Lieutenant Klein?
12: Sergeant Klein. Now, Lieutenant Klein.
10: Oh, tell him I want to say hello. I'll be right out.
12: Yes, sir.
10: Hello, Klein. Captain.
13: Where is this lady?
10: Well, you don't look any the worse for being a lieutenant.
13: I don't feel any worse for it.
10: Did this get to be a second home, Klein? Did you miss us?
13: Yes, sir. I miss you.
14: He didn't miss us at all, Captain. He had a pair of shoes over at the shoemaker's around the corner being fixed. He came downtown to pick them up.
10: Where are you? 10th Division office?
13: Yes, sir. That's right.
10: What's the job? Supervising plainclothes work?
13: Yes, sir.
10: Oh, Sergeant, is the shoeshine boy on the job back there?
14: I think so, sir, Captain. Yes, sir.
10: Come on, Lieutenant. I'll buy you a shine.
13: I'll take it.
10: Be in the back room, Sergeant.
14: Yes, sir.
10: Well, how do you like the job?
13: It's all right, I guess, Captain.
10: What do you mean, all right?
13: Well, it's near home, and I've got a good boss. Inspector Roy F. Ullman. Do you know him?
10: Yeah, I've met him. You're the visitor. Go ahead.
15: Hey, Sergeant Klein, how are you? How you been?
10: Lieutenant Klein, Elmo.
15: Oh, yeah. I forgot. Lieutenant Klein. Watch your step, Lieutenant Klein. Shine on Elmo for the promotion.
10: Shine is on me, Elmo.
15: All right, and you can.
10: What's the matter with the job, Klein?
13: Oh, I don't know. This gambling law enforcement is not for me.
10: No?
13: You know, Captain, it's a personal feeling. I can't get excited about slapping somebody in jail for betting on a horse.
10: Well, it's the same as any other law.
13: I know. It's my job to enforce it, but I just can't get excited about it, Captain. That's all. All the effort we put in on it and so many men, people are going to bet, they're going to gamble, no matter how many men we put on. And it's all out of proportion. It can be burglaries and assaults and car thefts, and it's just routine. But if somebody hears maybe a bookmaker is operating, the roof falls in. Everybody starts hollering.
16: Well, Captain, can I see you a minute?
10: Hello, Jaffe. Excuse me a second, Klein.
13: Yeah, sure, Captain.
16: Oh, Lieutenant Klein, how are you? I didn't notice it was you.
13: Hello, Javi.
16: I've got a pistol license renewal application on my desk, Captain. I took it yesterday.
10: Yeah?
16: You might want to think it over before you recommend approval.
10: Why?
16: Well, it's an awful tough spot, Captain. He's a nice old guy. If he doesn't get the renewal, he'll lose his job. It's a rough thing to do. I know he's a retired cop, a sergeant. But maybe he just shouldn't have a license anymore.
10: Why not?
16: Well, he's going on 74 years old. His eyes are getting bad on him. His reflexes don't seem to be much good. He just shouldn't be carrying a gun.
10: What's his name?
16: Thayer, Bernard Thayer.
10: Where's the application?
16: In my office, Captain.
10: All right, get it and bring it in to me.
16: Yes, sir. Right away, Captain.
13: Oh, Elmo's just as good on brown shoes as he is on black, Captain.
15: Oh, sure. I'm good on brown. Anything. Brown shoes. Why the first thing when somebody's made detective of plain clothes, they go out and buy a big brand new pair of brown shoes?
10: It's too bad you don't like the job, Klein.
13: No, sir, I don't. Truth is, I want to get out of it as fast as I can.
15: Oh, sir, Lieutenant Klein.
13: Oh, thank you.
15: Drop it down.
13: Thanks, Captain.
15: Next, Captain?
13: That's what I really came down to talk to you about, Captain.
10: Yeah?
13: I'd like to get back to some precinct in this division if I can. Now, I was on the job for you for 2.5 years. You know what I can do and you know what I can't. If you feel you can give me a recommendation, would you talk to the inspector for me?
15: Well...
13: You don't have to tell me whether you will or not, Captain. That's up to you. But I heard that there's a lieutenant retiring in the 19th. If I can get it, I'd like that job.
10: All right, Klein. If I get the opportunity, I'll talk to the inspector.
13: I'd sure appreciate it, Captain.
16: I've got that renewal application, Captain.
10: All right, let's see it, Jaffe.
16: Yes, sir.
10: Thanks.
15: Are you next, Mrs. Jaffe?
16: No, not now, Elmo. Where are you attached now, Lieutenant?
13: 10th Division.
16: Plain clothes work?
13: Yeah, plain clothes work.
16: Hmm. Someday that's a job I'd like. You got a good break on the assignment, Lieutenant. A swell break.
10: To protect individuals against sudden and deadly violence inflicted by weapons which may be concealed on the person, violation of the New York State Gun Law, Section 1897 PL, more commonly known as the Sullivan Law, is a grave offense. This law gives the police commissioner exclusive authority to grant pistol licenses in the city of New York. The issuance of such licenses is rigidly controlled. Each application must have the recommendation for approval of both the commanding officer and the detective squad commander of the precinct in which the applicant resides or is employed. In addition to ordering a thorough investigation of the applicant by a superior officer, the commanding officer must personally interview the applicant. Recommendations for approval by the commanders of the detective district and the patrol division concerned must be affixed before it is forwarded to the Division of Licenses for Action. Each endorser of the application, either original or for annual renewal, is held accountable if it subsequently turns out that the applicant is not of good character or properly entitled to a pistol license. When the shine boy had finished with me, I said goodbye to Lieutenant Klein and went into my office with Patrolman Jaffe to discuss the application of retired Police Sergeant Bernard Thayer for renewal of his pistol license.
17: Ah, sit down, Jaffe.
18: Yes, sir.
17: When did Thayer bring his renewal application in?
16: Yesterday afternoon, Captain.
17: Mm-hmm. Who told you about his eyes?
16: Well, I took his thumbprint. He could hardly find the place to sign the card.
17: Did he wear glasses?
16: Yes, sir, but they didn't help much.
17: Did you ask him when he had his eyes examined last?
16: Yes, sir. He said 2 or 3 months ago.
17: 73 years old, huh?
16: Yes, sir. Going on 74.
17: Let's see that application again.
16: Yes, sir.
17: Appointed to the force, April 13, 1903. Made sergeant June 11, 1916. Retired September
16: 6, 1935. He's an awful nice old guy. He's just full of stories about the old days. He loved the job. He really loved it.
17: What's this employment he's got now? J. Road Transportation Company.
16: That's a taxi fleet up on the 25th. They've got 165 hacks. He's a guard in the cashier's office.
17: Mm-hmm. How long has he been with them?
16: Since 1937, December of 1937.
17: Yeah, he stays with the job a long time, doesn't he?
16: Yes, sir. It's just rough, that's all, Captain. Plain rough.
17: Well, there's nothing we can do about it. If he's not physically qualified to have a pistol license, that's beyond our control. There's more than one man involved here, Jaffe. It's a matter of protection of the public.
16: Yes, sir.
17: Is he working days or nights?
16: Nights, Captain.
17: All right. See if he can come in here around 4 tomorrow afternoon. I'll talk to him.
16: I asked him to come in today, Captain.
17: Oh, did you?
16: Yes, sir. I knew you were on.
17: All right. It's too bad, but if he's no longer a proper person to hold a gun license, there's nothing we can do about it.
16: Well, there he is, standing at the desk. Hello, Mr. Thayer.
19: Oh, how are you? I knew they'd turn out at 4. I thought the captain would want to talk to me before that.
16: This is Captain Kennelly, Mr. Thayer.
17: Oh, I remember Mr. Thayer from last year.
19: It's a good thing the department doesn't issue many pistol licenses, isn't it, Captain? That's all you'd be doing, interviewing applicants.
17: You want to come into my office?
19: Yes, sir.
17: All right, Jaffe.
16: Yes, sir. I'll check with you later, Captain.
17: All right. Now be in my office, Sergeant.
20: Yes, sir.
17: Come in, Mr. Thayer.
19: Yeah, sure, Captain. Seems like a waste of energy to investigate renewal applications every year now, doesn't it?
17: All right, it's a lot of work. Go ahead.
19: Thank you.
17: Have a seat.
19: But I was in the job 32 years. I learned that a lot of things seemed ridiculous and a waste of effort. There turned out to be a pretty good reason behind all of them.
17: Yeah, there usually is.
19: I knew a Kennelly down in the old second precinct. John Kennelly. You any relation?
17: No.
19: This goes back many years. Right after I got on the job, he was a bicycle patrolman. He used to chase speeding automobiles on a bicycle and catch them, too. That's how many years ago it was.
17: You're 73 years old, Mr. Thayer.
19: I'll be 74 in February, Captain.
17: Yeah, that job you've got, wouldn't a younger man be a little better suited for it?
19: Well, as long as the bosses are willing to have me, Captain, I'm willing to stay. We haven't had any trouble there. Since 1937, no attempt at a stick-up, not even petty theft.
17: You're drawing a city pension, aren't you?
19: Oh, yes. But my pension's based on a 1935 salary, and you'd be surprised at how little that amounts to.
17: Uh-huh.
19: But, of course, the sergeant's pay back when I retired was a lot more than most people were making. I got no complaints about that.
17: How's your health?
19: Well, what do you mean?
17: Well, for instance, do you have trouble with your eyes?
19: Well, I've had them a long time, Captain. There's no question. They're not as good as they used to be. Well, Captain, there isn't any doubt about the renewal of my pistol license, is there?
17: You know as well as I do, Mr. Thayer, every renewal must be examined and investigated, the same as if it were an original application. You're nearly 74 years old, Mr. Thayer. You said yourself your eyes aren't what they used to be, and obviously neither are your reflexes.
19: Then there's a chance the application will be disapproved.
17: Oh, there's always that chance.
19: What's the chance in my case?
17: I can't say yet, not until we've completed our investigation.
19: It is just one more year in that job's all I want, Captain. That's all I need. Just one more year. After one more year, I was going to leave it anyway.
17: Why one more year?
19: Well, for a very good reason, Captain. The money. No license, no job, no money. I need the money. You can look it up, Captain. I was 32 years in this job with a good record. Perfect record. An honorable mention and 3 commendations. Mm-hmm. In all those 32 years, I never asked anyone for a favor, never. And way back there, those were the days when you needed favors to get along. But I made it on my own steam.
17: Yes, I know.
19: And now I am asking you for a favor. I'm asking you for another year. That's all, just another year.
17: Well, it's not up to me alone.
19: Well, I know they'll go along with your recommendation. I know that. Now, what difference will another year make? None to you?
17: We'll see, Mr. Thayer.
19: When?
17: When the investigation is completed.
19: Well, investigation or not, you've got your mind made up, I know.
17: Oh, I wouldn't say that.
19: Well, you have. But I just want to tell you, Captain, another year means nothing to you. To me, it means everything in the world. Everything. Will you remember that?
17: Yes. I'll remember it.
11: You are listening to 21st Precinct, a factual account of the way police work in the world's largest city.
18: In the winter of 1944, during the siege of Bastogne, the German High Command demanded the surrender of General Anthony McAuliffe and his troops. His answer was a one-word classic: nuts. But even more inspiring to the men of the 101st Airborne Division was General McAuliffe's Christmas Eve message. He told the men that in the face of defeat, they had stopped cold everything that had been thrown at them from north, east, south, and west, and that it was a worthy Christmas present for their country and loved ones back home. By their action, General McAuliffe and his men assisted in the writing of Article 2 of the United States Fighting Man's Code of Conduct. I will never surrender of my own free will. If in command, I will never surrender my men while they still have the means to resist.
11: Now, back to 21st Precinct and Captain Frank Kennelly.
17: Shortly after the retired police sergeant left my office, I turned out the platoon for the night tour at 4 p.m., before I signed the blotter at 6 p.m. to go off duty, I left instructions for Sergeant Waters, as required by the manual of procedure, to make an investigation of the application of Bernard Thayer for a renewal of his pistol license. In compliance, the next afternoon at 2 p.m., he called at apartment 3C, 379 East 65th Street, the listed residence of the applicant.
20: Yes, who is it?
21: This is a police sergeant, madam.
20: Oh, just a second. Who?
21: Sergeant Waters, 21st Precinct.
20: Oh, well, just a second. I'll take the chain off the door.
21: All right.
20: Well, nothing's the matter.
21: No, everything's all right. This is the residence of Bernard Thayer, isn't it?
20: Well, he's all right.
21: Yeah, he's all right. I'm just checking on his application to renew a pistol license.
20: Oh, well, come in.
21: Thank you.
20: Sergeant who?
21: Waters.
20: Oh, would you mind talking in the kitchen? I was just icing a cake.
21: It's all right.
20: I'm Mrs. Thayer.
21: Oh? That's all.
20: In there.
21: Thanks, Mrs. Thayer.
20: Oh, not his wife. I'm his daughter-in-law.
21: I see.
20: It happens all the time. I introduce myself as Mrs. Thayer, and people get that funny look on their face. They think I'm Dad's wife. Do you like devil's food cake?
21: I do, but I gotta watch my weight.
20: Well, Dad loves it. He and Mike, that's my son, he and Mike can eat almost a whole cake in one sitting. It's like a contest. Who can get the most in him? You remember the pie-eating contest they used to have at picnics? That's what it's like. I hope I made enough icing.
21: Who lives here? Your father-in-law, yourself, and your son?
20: And my daughter, Jean. She's at Juilliard studying voice.
21: Uh-huh.
20: Well, she has a beautiful lyric soprano voice. Her teacher says she ought to go a long way after she finishes her training. She's only 19. You ought to hear her.
21: And your son?
20: Well, he's in his last year at NYU Medical School. He'll be a doctor in June. Would you like some coffee, Sergeant?
21: No, thanks.
20: It wouldn't be any trouble. It'll only take a minute. Dad tells me how there's always a pot of coffee going at the station house.
21: That's all right. What about your husband?
20: Well, he's dead.
21: I'm sorry.
20: It was an auto accident. Dad's wife was killed, too.
21: Oh, I didn't know that.
20: I better let this soak. If I don't, the chocolate will stick to the pot. Then it's a real job to get it off. after Chief Abbott retired.
21: What did you say?
20: I said Dad was retired. He retired in 1935, late in 1935. He and Mrs. Thayer went to Florida. They were going to build a small house and open up a little business down there at Kissimmee. Do you know where that is?
21: No.
20: Well, it's near Orlando. It's very nice. They got the house built all right, and they were looking around for a business. He was only 54 years old at the time. Very young.
21: Mm.
20: Well, anyway, they used to come up to New York about twice a year to visit us. Joe was their only son, and to see the two children. They always drove. Well, this particular time, Mrs. Thayer wanted to go out to Brooklyn. Bay Ridge, she wanted to see a friend of hers. Dad didn't feel like going, so Joe drove his mother in Dad's car. I don't know what happened. Something with the steering wheel, it turned out. Joe couldn't control the car, and it went over onto the wrong side of the street. Truck coming the other way hit them.
21: That's too bad.
20: Here I was with two small kids. Mike was 10 and Jean was 3. Dad didn't want to go back to Florida. He sold the house and moved in with us. Said the kids were going to have good educations and everything else. So he got the job he's got now, and that, together with his pension and what little I could make once in a while, has been enough to support us and send the kids through school. Now he's almost finished. Mike graduates in June. He'll go into the Army of First Lieutenant for 2 years. Jean's been offered 2 jobs already, but Dad thinks she ought to finish up at Juilliard. She's really good, so she won't have any trouble. She's pretty, too. So, that's the story. Coffee won't be any trouble at all, Sergeant.
21: No, thanks, Mrs. Thayer. How's your father-in-law's health?
20: Well, pretty good. He's going to be 74, you know. He can't run a 100-yard dash anymore, but pretty good.
21: How about his eyes?
20: What do you mean?
21: Has he been having trouble with his eyes?
20: Well, he wears glasses.
21: What's the name of the doctor he saw recently about his eyes?
20: I really don't know. You'll have to ask Dad about that.
21: All right. But he doesn't see very well, does he?
20: No, he doesn't. Poor Daddy wanted to retire to a house in Florida to take things easy. Daddy's been working hard for the 16 years. Things never seem to work out the way you want them to happen. They never do.
21: Well, I guess they don't, Mrs. Thayer. There's always something to change things around.
17: I came into the station house at 3:30 the same afternoon for my night tour. After I signed the blotter, looked over reports and communications, and turned out the platoon, I went upstairs to the third floor of the station house where the precinct youth patrolman, the safety officer, the civil defense officer, and the hack inspector had their offices.
0: Captain, did you talk to Sergeant Waters?
17: Yeah, he rang in when I first came into the house. Told me he saw Thayer's daughter-in-law.
0: Yes, sir. That's rough. He's putting his two grandchildren through school. The boy's going to be a doctor.
17: Yeah, I know.
0: He's a great old fella.
17: Yeah.
0: I'd hate to have to be the one to knock him out of the box.
4: Captain?
17: Come in, Sergeant.
4: Hello, Captain.
0: Sergeant Waters.
4: I saw you going up the stairs, Captain. I thought you'd like to know after I spoke to the daughter-in-law. I drove up to Thayer's place of employment, J. Rowe Transportation.
17: Yeah?
4: Mr. Jackson and Mr. Romano, they both were there. I talked to them. They like him and they want to keep him if we're willing to go along on a license renewal.
17: Uh-huh.
4: Mr. Romano told me that since Thayer's been on the job there, 16 years... He's only missed 3 or 4 days, outside of his vacation, that is. He was laid up once with the virus.
17: You think they'd be willing to keep him on in any other capacity if he didn't get his license renewed?
4: Well, I asked him that, Captain. There's nothing he can do there. He's no mechanic. He's just got a cashier and a bookkeeper in the office. They've both been with the company a long time. They couldn't.
0: And I can see there wouldn't be anything much for him to do.
4: Well, they told me they got to have an armed guard. It's got something to do with making their insurance premiums less. I don't know. They never had any trouble there, no robberies or attempts, but they've got to have an armed guard there anyway.
0: Captain, after all, it's just one more year.
17: The question is not just another year to carry a gun. There have been no attempted robberies since he's been on the job there, and he's had no occasion to use the gun, but what about the coming year? If he has to use it, he's liable to get himself killed. What about the protection of the other employees there?
4: Family sure swears by him. Daughter-in-law thinks he's just about the best thing that walks the earth.
17: That's beside the point also, Sergeant. Rate's pretty high in my book, too. He'll be in at 5 o'clock, huh?
0: Yes, sir.
17: Will he come up here?
0: No, sir. I told him to ask for you.
4: You're not going to recommend approval, huh, Captain?
17: No.
4: Well, I'm glad I'm not the one who has to tell him.
17: I don't look forward to the job, Sergeant. Not at all. On the way downstairs, I stopped off on the second floor at the office of the 21st Detective Squad. There I saw Lieutenant King, the squad commander, and spoke to him at some length regarding the application of Bernard Thayer for renewal of his license to carry a pistol. Lieutenant King agreed that, unfortunate as it may seem in view of the circumstances, it would be extremely unwise to recommend approval for another year. It was a few minutes before 5 that I left the squad office, walked down the rickety stairs into the back room and out into the muster room. Lieutenant Pope was on duty as desk officer and Sergeant Waters on TS.
2: Sergeant.
5: Excuse me a second, Captain.
17: Yeah, sure.
2: 21st Precinct, Sergeant Waters. All right, 26. Yes, sir, Captain?
17: I'll go on patrol at 5:30. Would you have a car around here for me then?
5: Yes, sir. Captain.
17: Yes?
5: Mr. Thayer came in. I asked him to wait in your office.
17: Oh.
5: I got to talking to him for a few minutes. He was in the job of my father, down the old second precinct. Sure got a well of stories.
17: Yeah, well, I'll go in and talk to him.
5: Yes, sir.
22: 21st Precinct, Sergeant Waters.
17: Mr. Thayer? That's all right. Keep your seat.
23: Yes, sir.
17: Well.
23: Yes, sir.
17: We've given your LD-80 a great deal of consideration, Mr. Thayer.
23: Yeah, I know you have. My daughter-in-law tells me one of the sergeants was over at the house, and I spoke to my boss on the telephone. I just want to say, Captain...
17: Oh, excuse me.
23: Yes, sir.
17: 21st Precinct, Captain Kennelly.
24: Captain, Inspector McBride is ringing in from division for you.
17: All right, Sergeant. Just one second, Mr. Thayer.
23: I got lots of time now.
24: Go ahead, sir. Frank?
17: Yes, Inspector.
24: You've got the division tonight, isn't that right?
17: Yes, sir.
24: There's a movie company going to shoot some film on the 47th Street station of the 3rd Avenue L.
17: Yes, sir.
24: I think they'll be on the job there from midnight until about 3 a.m.
17: Mm-hmm.
24: We got word in the secretary's office to give them all the assistance we can. I have four men from the 17th assigned there.
17: Could you
24: drop down sometime during that time and see that everything's going all right?
17: Yes, sir, sure. The 47th Street station.
24: That's right. All right, Frank.
17: Inspector McBride.
24: Yes, Frank.
17: You remember Norman Klein, a sergeant here? He was made a lieutenant about a month ago.
24: Oh, yeah, sure.
17: Yeah, well, I saw him today. He's up in the 10th Division supervising plain clothes work. He heard there's a lieutenant retiring in the 19th. He'd like to put in for it.
24: Well, you found him a good man, didn't you?
17: Oh, yes, very good.
24: It's an idea, Frank. I'll think about it. I'll talk to the chief.
17: Yes, sir.
24: So long, Frank.
23: Inspector Edward McBride, Captain?
17: Yes.
23: He was a rook in my squad, fresh out of the academy.
17: Is that so?
23: Oh, that's 21, 22 years ago. I was in the 44th up in the Bronx. I thought he'd get someplace. He made a good pinch his first night on the job. He walked up to a parked car...
17: Mr. Thayer.
23: I'm sorry, Captain. Seems the older I get, the more I like to talk. I'm sorry.
17: No, that's all right. I've got some news for you in regard to your renewal application.
23: Well, I didn't come to get any news, Captain. I came to save you the trouble.
17: What do you mean?
23: I want to withdraw the application.
17: Oh?
23: I thought about it. I know there's only one thing you can do, and that's recommend disapproval. You can't do anything else. Well, I was in the job 32 years, and I've held a gun license 16 years. In all that time, I never had a spot on my record. I don't want to start now.
17: Mr. Thayer...
23: I quit the job. I went down today and applied for Social Security. That plus the pension will let us squeak by. No luxury, but we'll manage.
17: I see.
23: Captain, one thing.
17: Yes?
23: You were going to recommend disapproval, weren't you?
17: I was, yes.
23: You know. Well, you had to. Well, thanks for all your trouble, Captain. I appreciate it. I really do appreciate it. Well, bye, Captain.
17: It was nice to have known you, Sergeant Thayer.
23: Maybe I'll get to spend a little time in Florida after all. Maybe after all.
25: Hello, CB. Sergeant Waters at the 21st. We made that notification of 421 York Avenue. 421 York Avenue. Yeah. Okay. I gave it a CB, Lieutenant.
21: Did you tell him, Captain?
17: No, Sergeant. He told me.
25: First Precinct, Sergeant Waters. Yes, ma'am. This is the police department. Stole your purse? Well, who? What's his name? Do you know him? At what party? Where?
17: And so it goes.
25: Take it.
17: Around the clock, through the week, every day, every year. A police precinct in the city of New York is a flesh-and-blood merry-go-round. Anyone can catch the brass ring. Or the brass ring can catch anyone.
11: 21st Precinct transcribed, a factual account of the way the police work in the world's largest city, is presented with the official cooperation of the Patrolmen's Benevolent Association, an organization of more than 20,000 members of the police department, City of New York. Everett Sloan in the role of Captain Kennelly. Featured in tonight's cast were Harold Stone, George Petrie, Lawson Zerbe, Santos Ortega, Ethel Everett, and Bill Smith. 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George Bryan speaking.
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Yes, this is the Crime Club. I'm the librarian. Death is a knockout. Yes, we have that story for you. Come right over.

here. Good. Take the easy chair by the window. 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The manuscript is on this shelf. Here it is. Death is a Knockout. A very exciting story of a golden opportunity that was melted down by murder. Let's look at it under the reading lamp. It was the night of the Joey Troy-Billy Sampson light heavyweight boxing match, and the crowd was already pushing into Madison Square Garden, filling it up. A few blocks away, another match was taking place in a small cafe.

0: Try to be reasonable.
1: Don't tell me, Hank. You're a personal friend of Pop Evans, Joey Troy's manager. You were the first one to give Joey Troy a break in print.
0: There are no more tickets left.
1: Oh,
0: why didn't you ask me a few days ago? I might have been able to swing a pass.
1: I didn't see what I see now.
0: Oh, what do you see now?
1: A human interest story. The romance between Joey Troy and that girl of his. What's your name?
0: Mabel Smith.
1: Oh, yeah.
0: Oh, but, Anne, that's been going on for years. I told you all about it.
1: It was never important until tonight.
0: And tonight?
1: I've got a yen to do a feature. Joey Troy, the brainless wonder, fighting for a crack at the champ. Tonight, Billy Sampson. Next year, the champ. Who pushed him up the cliff to those dizzy heights?
0: Pop Evans.
1: No, dear, not according to my story. It was a girl who stuck to him, inspired him, gave him the will to make good. Oh, by the way, who's that gorgeous redhead coming this way?
0: Huh? Oh, that's Mabel Smith.
2: I figured you'd be having dinner in this joint. You mind if I sit down?
0: Mabel, this is Ann Cooper.
2: Hello. Yeah. Hank, I got to talk to you about something very important.
0: Okay, go ahead.
2: What about her?
0: She's all right.
2: Well, okay. There's trouble, Hank.
0: You enjoy?
2: No, it's Marty French. He wants Pop to get Joy to throw the fight.
0: Uh-huh.
2: Well, Pop ain't doing it, and that means that...
0: Take it easy, Mabel. What's the proposition?
2: $50,000 if Joy takes it on the chin in the fourth round.
0: Well, why didn't Pop tell me about it?
2: He's scared stiff. The story broke in the papers, the fight might be called off.
1: Would that be bad for Joey's morale?
2: He don't know what's cooking, Miss Cooper. We didn't tell him.
1: Why not?
2: Because he's a dumb cluck who gets mad. He'd go after Marty and kill him.
0: What do you want me to do, Mabel?
2: You gonna be in Joy's corner tonight like always?
0: Yep.
2: Well, keep an eye on the towels they wipe his face with between rounds. Make sure there's no drug on him.
0: All right, honey. I'll do what I can.
2: I'll be watching from the eighth row ringside. So long, Hank. I'll see you later. Oh, goodbye, Miss Cooper.
1: Goodbye, Mabel. Well, there's going to be a hot time in the old town tonight. And I'm burning up because I won't be there.
3: Are you listening to me, Joey?
4: Sure, Pop. You know I always listen to you.
3: Now, keep pushing him. Don't give him a chance to get set.
4: You want me to take him this round, Pop?
3: I'll let you know.
4: You better tell me now, Pop. I don't hear so good when I'm fighting.
3: Well, there's the buzzer, kid. Now, we've got to clear out.
4: But, Pop, what do I do?
3: Go after him. But don't leave yourself open.
4: Okay, I'll knock him out.
5: Now, Pop, that's the fourth round coming up.
3: What's so special about the fourth round, Hank?
5: Nothing. Could be a lucky number.
3: Is that all?
5: What's the matter with you tonight? You've been barking at me like a mutt.
3: What's the idea of checking the stuff we take in the ring?
5: Well, there's no harm in smelling the towels, is there?
3: Well, it ain't necessary either. Joey, get after him. You got him going now. Use both hands. Both hands. Don't give him a chance to get set. He's going to knock him out, Hank. He's going to knock him out. Both hands, Joey. Don't let him get off the ropes.
5: Pop, what's the matter? Pop. Pop Evans.
6: Hey, somebody get a doctor, quick.
2: I didn't think you'd do it, Hank. I didn't think you'd try to commit murder with 20,000 people around him.
0: Mabel, are you sure you saw the gun?
2: I told you. Marty French was sitting next to me. I know where the shot came from.
0: I didn't hear a thing, and there isn't a mark on Pop.
2: There was a shot, Hank. Marty was telling me how tough it would be if me and Joey never got married. And then Joey went to work on Billy Sampson, and then he...
0: He's coming, too.
7: Shot.
2: You see? He heard it, too. That's when he fainted.
7: Shot. Joey.
0: Take it easy, Pop. You gotta relax.
7: Let me up. I got to see Joey. He's been shot.
0: He's all right, I tell you.
7: Where is he?
0: Upstairs winning a fight for you.
8: Hiya, pals.
7: Marty.
8: Yeah. I saw them carry you away, Pop. I thought maybe I had an accident.
2: You tried to kill him.
8: Me? Hey, what's this? Something for the press?
0: You got a gun on you, Marty.
8: I'm going to tell you.
0: All right, if you'd rather talk to a cop.
7: Hank, let's not have any trouble.
0: Listen, Pop, are you afraid of this mob?
7: I don't want any trouble.
8: The way I let people talk about me. Chalk it up to a good mood. I got news.
2: Joey lost.
8: No, sweetheart. Your dumb boyfriend is the leading contender now. He gets first crack at the champ.
0: When did it happen?
8: 2 minutes and 18 seconds, the seventh round.
7: And I wasn't there to see him do it. I've been with him in every fight, and the biggest one so far...
8: They're taking pictures now, and he's talking on the radio. You know how much I dropped tonight, Pop?
2: That's got nothing to do with us.
8: $100,000, sister. But don't get me wrong. I'm not sore. I'm considering it an investment.
0: What does that mean, Marty?
8: You know, Hank, I look at you and I get ideas. Stick around, I'll give you a story you'll never be able to write.
0: Such as?
8: Just stick around. Now, I brought a bottle of champagne. The best.
2: What for?
8: We're going to have a few drinks to Joey. To the next champ.
2: Not with me, you're not.
8: Okay, then beat it.
2: What? Say, who do you think you're talking to?
8: Pop. Tell her what.

0: I mean when I say beat it.
1: Maybe you better not wait for Joey.
2: Yeah. All right. I know where I stand. I'll be at the apartment.
0: What's the matter, Hank? You look puzzled.
3: Pop.
0: Let me tell you. There was a deal on for tonight, and he reneged.
1: I didn't take any money from him, Hank. He sent one of his gangsters to training camp with an envelope. The sneak gave it to me and drove away. There was 20,000 bucks in it I didn't know.
0: I promised you 30 more, didn't I?
1: And I told you where to go.
0: Where's the 20 grand?
1: Where? Why, you dirty crook, I gave it back to you yesterday after Joey and I got back from the training camp.
0: Oh, quit kidding, pal. You're not making any impression on the press.
3: He is, Marty. I believe him.
0: You don't say. Are you going to write about it? Huh? We'll wait for Joey, huh? Maybe he'll want to drink some of this champagne with us.
4: Leave me alone, you fellas. I don't feel like talking.
5: I'm depressed. You and Hank wasn't there to see me finish, Pop.
1: What took you so long, Joey?
5: Oh, they was taking a lot of pictures, moving pictures. Where's Mabel?
3: She had to go home, kid.
5: What for? She always waits for me to get to working.
0: She had to go home, big shot.
5: I ain't talking to you, Marty.
0: That's what you think.
5: I don't want you to bother me. I don't feel so good.
1: What's the matter, son?
5: Get these gloves off me, Pop.
1: Sure. You don't have to act like you're lost.
5: I ain't putting them on never again.
1: What?
0: What do you mean?
5: I mean it. Fighting's too dangerous.
1: What?
0: Then I'll be a monkey steps.
3: Uh-oh, wait a minute. Let's find out what he means.
5: You know what almost happened in the ring tonight? What happens every time some guy hits me hard?
3: What's that?
5: I get mad, and I don't know what I'm doing, and I might kill some guy sometime, and then I'd be sorry.
1: I know you're tired, kid. Come on, I'll give you a rub down.
5: I don't want to be sorry. I don't want to kill nobody.
1: You haven't killed anybody yet, and you're not going to now. Come on.
5: I'm scared, Pop. I never said it before because I don't want you to feel bad, but tonight...
3: What's so different about tonight?
5: I think they took Billy Sampson to the hospital, Hank.
3: Oh.
0: You'll get over it, Joey. And next year, when you're beating the...
5: I don't want you to talk to me, Marty.
0: Then you tell him, Pop. He's in the big money now. You're not letting him quit, are you?
1: Listen, Joey, we've worked a long time to get you to the top. Now, what do you think you're going to do to Mabel if you walk out on us now?
5: Mabel?
1: She wants to be the champ someday. Maybe she wants you to be famous and have a lot of money. She's been waiting for you, son.
5: For me to be champ?
1: Sure she has. Now, if you quit now, you'll break her heart. That's worse than getting mad, ain't it?
5: Yeah. Yeah, I guess I'm just a dumb guy. I don't think.
0: Open that bottle of champagne, Hank. We're celebrating.
3: Open it yourself. I just seen a miracle go to waste.
0: Okay, I don't mind.
5: Is that the real stuff?
0: Right out of my private cellar. You want to pour it?
5: Yeah. I like champagne. I'll get the glasses.
0: Yeah, do that, and then we'll drink to the partnership of Marty French and Pop Evans.
1: Partnership?
0: I'm taking a half interest in Joey, Pop.
3: For how much, Marty?
0: The 20 grand I left him on deposit. And the 100 grand I lost on the fight?
1: I got none of your money. Now get out of here.
0: Now, wait a minute. First, you sign this paper. A partnership agreement. 50-50 on Joey as long as he fights.
3: You're taking a big chance, Marty.
0: Am I? Are you going to put it on the front pages, Hank? Or tell the district attorney? Okay. Then I say Pop took the money from me. Let him prove that he didn't.
5: Hey, what's this I hear about a partnership?
1: This is nothing for you to worry about, Joey.
5: I don't want you taking him for no partner. I don't like him.
0: Yeah. You'll get over that, too. Well, I guess I picked the wrong time to be nice to you guys. Let's have the drinks.
5: Yeah. Here's yours, Marty. And this one's for you, Pop.
1: Yeah.
5: I'll get yours and mine off this table, Hank. Here. One for you, one for me.
0: Well... here goes to the next champ.
5: Hey, hey, this is good. Can I have another one?
0: Sure, keep the bottle. Well, so long, pals. I'll see you tomorrow, Pop.
1: Don't waste your time.
0: You coming, Hank?
3: With you.
0: I said before, I look at you and I get ideas. Come on.
3: Where?
0: For a little walk. I got some plans I want to discuss with you.
3: Not tonight, Marty. I'm spending it with nice people.
0: I said, you're coming, Hank.
3: Would that bulge in your pocket be loaded?
0: You want proof?
3: Good night, folks.
1: So long, Hank.
5: I'll be there, pal.
4: Let's have it, Marty. What's the idea of pushing a gun at me through your pockets?
0: A gun? You fool easy, Hank. Take a look.
4: A package of chewing gum. I'm going back.
0: The gun's in the other pocket.
4: I'm going with you.
0: Yeah. Oh, here. Keep yourself entertained. Have a stick.
4: No, thanks.
0: Well, you don't mind if I do a little chewing, do you?
4: You got a mouthful already.
0: Yeah, that's how I like it. Keeps me busy.
4: What about those plans you wanted to discuss with me?
0: Oh, yeah. You and I are going to be boozing pals for the night.
4: Really? In the morning, I suppose, you'll throw me over for a blonde.
0: Ah. You don't get it. We're going to be inseparable. You're going to be my alibi.
4: Your what?
0: Yeah, that's right. Something's liable to happen to one of those lugs in the dressing room.
4: Now, look here, Marty. If you think your gorillas are going to...
0: Don't get excited. I said liable. And that means that I...
4: Hey, what's the matter with you?
0: I don't know. Something just hit me in the stomach. I got pains. Awful.
4: Marty.
6: Well, I'll be... He's dead.
7: That's an exciting situation, isn't it? What do you think will come of it? We'll return to the story in a moment. You see, I'd like to talk to you for just a minute. As librarian of the Crime Club, I'm extremely interested in what you think of crime stories. And all of us will be very grateful to you for a short letter about them. Do crime stories supply a kind of relaxation for you after your day's work? Do they perhaps take your mind off the various problems that you would like to forget for a little while? Do you find them interesting as sidelights on the minds of evildoers and as illustrations of the eventual failure of evil? Won't you take just a few minutes to write to us, to tell us why you listen to crime stories? Your thoughts are so important to us. A letter or a card will be most deeply appreciated. Won't you please write one to the Crime Club in care of the Mutual Broadcasting System, New York 18? You'll be doing a great service to us, and you'll be helping us in planning these programs for your enjoyment. The address is the Crime Club, care of the Mutual Broadcasting System, New York 18. May we hear from you? And you shall hear from us now as we continue the story of Death is a Knockout. Marty French is dead in the corridor outside Joey Troy's dressing room. It is 15 minutes later, and in the dressing room...
1: I tell you, Hank, Joey didn't put a thing in Marty's drink.
4: Listen, Pop, the police are going to be here in a few minutes. They're going to ask a lot of questions.
1: We was all standing around this rubdown table, wasn't we? Did you see him do anything out of line?
4: Not here, but we didn't see him pour the champagne.
5: Wait a minute, I don't like what you're saying, Hank. That ain't friendship.
4: All I want's the truth.
5: You take that back. Take it back.
1: Stop it, Joey. Stop it.
5: Okay, Pop, you're the boss. But he's got no right to put ideas in my head.
1: All right, Joey, now get dressed. We're going home. Mabel's waiting.
2: When did this happen, Pop?
1: On the way home from the garden. After the cops told us we could go home, we dropped Hank and then Joey began to act up.
5: I killed them, Mabel.
2: Oh, shut up, you dumb Adonis.
5: I remember while I was pouring the champagne, I was listening to Marty tell Pop he was a partner. I was getting madder every time he opened his mouth. There was a bottle of rubbing down stuff on the table with a skull and bones on the label.
2: You didn't use it. Do you understand?
5: I understand, honey, but maybe I did. Hank kept saying I did.
1: What am I going to do with him? How can I go after a match with the champ as long as this idiot thinks he's a murderer?
2: Matches and money. That's all you ever think about. Squeeze the gold out of him.
1: What have I done to you?
5: Mabel, that ain't no way to talk to Pop.
2: Don't tell me how to talk. Why don't he let us get married? Why don't he cancel that no-marriage clause in your contract?
5: Well, I signed, Mabel.
2: Did you know it was there? Did you even bother to read the paper?
5: No, honey. I was a kid, and Pop said it was okay, so I... Listen, Pop.
1: Joey, have I been a good manager to you?
5: Oh, who says you wasn't?
1: Didn't I take you into my house when you had nothing? I fed you, I clothed you, I built you up to be a leading contender?
5: Well, I ain't complaining, Pop.
1: All right, then. Believe me, son, marriage is no good for you now. Not until you're the champ. You can't have too many things on your mind.
5: You hear that, Mabel? I gotta do what Pop says.
2: Oh, you make me sick.
5: Even so, now that I'm thinking... You wouldn't want to get hitched to no murderer.
2: That again, huh? Well, maybe you know why you killed Marty.
5: Yeah, he was getting him Pop's hair. He made me mad.
2: Pop's hair? Sure. Say, Pop, even if Joey had 50 managers, he'd still get his 60%.
4: Of course.
2: But a partner would cut your profit in half.
4: What are you getting at, Mabel?
2: You had a reason for killing Marty. And all the time you've been letting Joey think he did it.
5: Now, that ain't so, Mabel. Pop ain't no killer.
2: No. Watch me prove it.
4: Get away from that phone.
2: Try and make me. I'm going to call the cops and I'm going to give them the whole setup between you and Marty.
4: Drop that phone.
5: Hey, Pop, cut it, huh? You're twisting them on.
4: Well, I'm sorry. I didn't mean to lose my temper. But I want no more talk of murder.
3: Now, look, Ann Cooper, you may be the light of my life, but you haven't got a better reason.
6: Hank, darling, a girl can be lonesome.
3: Oh, but, Ann, it's against the rules at 2 o'clock in the morning, and besides, I'm tired.
6: Oh, well, then you're out of circulation. Good night, dear.
3: Good night. What is this, Lover's Lane? Go home and let me die in peace. All right. But you better not be the milkman.
2: Hank, I'm sorry to be bothering you.
3: Think nothing of it, Mabel. I'm running open house.
2: Joey's in trouble.
3: Something besides murder?
2: I'm serious. I just saw something in the papers. The coroner found poison in Marty's stomach.
3: No kidding. And how'd it get there?
2: Joey thinks he did it. Hank, you gotta help me. Joey's innocent, but when I left the apartment, he was talking about giving himself up.
3: Now, that, Mabel, may be the only idea he ever had.
2: I thought you were his friend. What motive did he have for killing that gambler?
3: He's crazy about Pop, and Marty was trying to horn in.
2: Sure, on Pop. Now, would Joey rub out a guy with poison?
3: You think it was too subtle for him?
2: I know it. He'd do it the hard way, with his knuckles.
3: Could be. Say, Mabel, was the glass that Marty drank the champagne from tested by the police for poison?
2: I don't know. Why?
3: Well, I thought that might have been in the papers, too. How'd you like to drive downtown with me?
2: Where to?
3: The morgue. For a bird's-eye view of Marty.
2: Yeah, I'd like to, but I better stick close to Joey. In his frame of mind, you never know what he'll do next.
3: Hello, McCann.
8: Oh, it's you, Mr. Barnum. Come in. I'm always glad when somebody walks in here.
3: How's business?
8: Oh, very quiet. What brings you to us at this hour?
3: Marty French.
8: Oh, yes. Would you like to see his body?
3: Not this minute, but I would like to examine his clothes. Are they here?
8: You too?
3: Who else?
8: Well, there's a lady looking at him now.
3: A lady?
8: In the wardrobe room. She's very beautiful, Mr. Varner. I don't often get a chance
3: to... Is she about this tall?
8: Yeah.
3: And has she got blue eyes and a full mouth?
8: A lovely mouth, Mr. Bell.
3: And when she walks, does she...
8: Yes, Mr. Barnum, just like that. Is she a friend of yours?
3: She was.
8: You don't know how I envy you, a live woman.
9: Oh.
3: Hello, darling.
9: Hank, what are you doing here?
3: Are you still lonesome?
9: You wouldn't take me to the fight. Did you know there was going to be a murder?
3: No, Anne, dear, but that's no reason for you to be picking a dead man's pockets.
9: The police said he was poisoned. He drank champagne a few minutes before he died, and there was no poison in his glass.
3: Are you sure of that?
9: That's what they told me. So I came here looking for a clue. I'm a reporter, remember?
3: What did you find?
9: Oh, nothing much. This package of cigarettes, some loose change, and this package of...
3: Oh.
9: And just imagine how I felt when I pulled that out of his pocket.
3: Let that be a lesson to you. Where's the package of chewing gum?
9: How'd you know about that?
3: Ah, I'm psychic. Let me have it.
9: Oh, Hank, it's my favorite brand.
3: Well, you better switch, honey. That kind good is what ails you. If you want to stop ailing for good.
9: Hank, how can you be so sure that gum contains poison?
3: You're a tough kid to convince, Ann.
9: I like proof.
3: All right. I'll give it to you.
9: Here?
3: Why not? It's a beautiful spring night, and the bugs are in all their glory.
9: Pardon me if I think you've gone.
3: What?
9: Bugs.
3: Thank you, sweetheart. I take a stick of this gum, unwrap it, break it up into little pieces, and lay them on the sill of the car window.
9: Well, my mother always told me never to trust a sports writer.
3: In a few seconds, little bugs with wings will zoom out of the atmosphere to nibble at the bait.
4: Ah, and won't they be surprised?
9: You're so cruel.
4: Ah, here they come. Look at them go for that sugar-coated poison. Have a good time, little brothers. You're helping me find a murderer.
9: Oh, what? Hank, those bugs.
4: Yes, isn't it amazing? They're dying like flies.
1: Joey, will you stop moping and go to bed?
10: I ain't staying here in the apartment with you. I want Mabel.
1: No, I don't know where she is. I've looked all over town for her.
10: You ain't telling me the truth, Pop.
1: Joey.
10: You don't like Mabel. You're twisting her arm.
1: What's the matter with you, boy? You're like a wild animal.
10: Yeah, a wild animal. I get mad and I don't know what I'm doing. I could kill a guy and not know I'm doing it.
1: Oh, come on. Now you're tired. Go to bed. Sleep it off.
10: I notice you getting mad like that, too.
1: If I killed anybody, I'd know about it.
10: That's where you got it on me, Pop. Everybody knows I'm a dope.
1: What are you trying to do, pin that murder on me?
10: Mabel said you got the reason, didn't she?
1: So that's it. Well, now listen to me, son. I'm not taking the rap for you or anybody else.
10: Ha!
1: What's so funny about that?
10: You ain't so smart, Pop. I just tripped you up.
1: Huh?
10: You seen me do it, didn't you?
1: So I do what?
10: You saw me slip the poison in the glass.
1: Now look at here, Joey. I don't want any more talk. Go to bed.
10: I'm going to find Mabel. And then I'm going to give myself up to the cops.
1: Look, Joey, please listen to me. You got a brilliant career. We worked hard. We're near the top. You can't throw it away.
10: Get out of my way, Pop.
1: Think of me. I'm an old man. I can't go out and start looking for somebody else now. It takes years to build a good fighter. I haven't got the time.
10: Pop, you're making me mad.
1: You owe me something. I pulled you out of a pool room and made you into a human being. You're not going to let me down.
10: I don't want to give it the effort. I don't want to. Pop. Pop, you all right? Don't lay there like it was dead. I didn't mean to hit you.
9: Roaming around in Central Park at 4 o'clock in the morning. What do you think we are, Hank? A couple of sailors?
4: I don't like it any more than you do, Ann, but we gotta find Joey.
9: We're not going to find him.
4: Go on a bed.
9: Huh?
4: There he is, sitting on that bench under the obelisk.
9: Well, of all things...
4: His favorite spot. That's where he met Mabel for the first time. Shh. Hello, Joey.
10: Huh? Oh, it's you, Hank.
4: Yeah, and this is Ann Cooper.
9: How do you do?
10: Pleased to meet you.
4: What are you doing here, Joey?
10: I couldn't find Mabel, so he wanted to be alone with my thoughts.
9: Oh, you poor thing. Did she throw you over for a wrestler?
10: She wouldn't do nothing like that. She's a good kid.
4: Now, calm down, Joey. Have you seen Pop recently?
10: Yeah, about an hour ago.
4: And you know he's dead.
10: Huh? What are you trying to give me, Hank? He ain't dead.
9: He was when we saw him, Joey.
10: Well, I hit him on the jaw because he made me mad, but I brung him through and he went to bed.
4: We didn't find him in bed. He was on the floor. Somebody had cracked his skull with a hammer.
10: Wait a minute. Are you saying it was me?
4: Would I dare?
11: Not if you know what's good for you.
4: Oh, why, Mabel.
10: Mabel, honey.
11: I figured you might be sweating it out here, Joey. I couldn't find you any place else.
10: They're telling me I killed Pop.
11: Don't pay any attention to them. They're not your friends.
4: So you know about Pop, too, huh?
11: Why shouldn't I? I found him and I called the cops.
4: Would you know who killed him?
11: One of Marty's boys. And Pop got it because he killed Marty.
4: Is that what you told the police?
11: Yes. And I gave him the whole inside story about Pop and Marty, too.
4: Well, I guess that settles that. Ah, how about some gum?
10: You got some, Hank?
4: Mm-hmm. Right here.
10: What kind is it?
4: A popular kind. The kind Marty used to chew all the time. We found it in the pocket of his coat at the morgue.
10: Huh? You're
4: not afraid of it, are you, Joey?
10: I ain't afraid of nothing. Give me a piece.
4: Okay. One for you, too, Mabel?
11: No. I never chew.
4: Oh, that's too bad. How about you, Ann?
9: I don't mind.
4: Don't forget to take the paper off, dear.
11: Stop it, Joey.
10: Huh? What's the matter?
11: Don't put that gum in your mouth.
4: Why not, Mabel?
11: Come on, Joey. We're getting out of here.
4: Just a minute. We've got a few things to talk about first. And if you add them up, they'll total...

0: Tell me, Anne, do you think the automobile will ever replace the horses?
1: It is much more romantic. Carriage ride in Central Park by the dawn's early light.
0: Yeah. And, darling.
1: Hold your horses, Hank. When did you decide that Mabel killed Marty?
0: When you found that package of chewing gum. He wasn't killed by the champagne, so therefore, and to wit...
1: But how could she have slipped it into his pocket? You were all in Joey's dressing room together.
0: She didn't do it there. She performed that bit of hocus-pocus during the fight while Marty French was sitting next to her thinking about Pop's business.
1: Oh, I see. And Marty was much too absorbed to know what was happening. But why did she kill Pop?
0: Because of Joey.
1: What do you mean?
0: Well, her idea in getting rid of Marty was to frame Pop. The old guy had a hold on Joey she couldn't break. Then the unexpected happened.
1: What unexpected?
0: Joey, the big dope, developed guilt feelings and was going to throw himself at the chair.
1: Oh. You never know, do you? Oh, well. Hank, don't you think the horse has many advantages over the automobile?
0: Well, you can't eat an automobile.
1: I mean, lie back in the carriage and to listen to the trot, trot, trot. So romantic. And so peaceful.
0: Darling, have I told you tonight how lovely you are?
1: Not yet. It never hurts.
0: You're like a moonbeam on a... Anne, look at me.
1: What's the matter?
0: Would you kill a couple of men just to get me?
1: Don't be silly. Of course not. But I'd slaughter a couple of dozen women.
2: And so closes tonight's Crime Club story, Death is a Knockout. Stedman Coles wrote the radio script. Roger Bauer produced and directed. Tonight's cast included Sidney Smith as Hank Barnum, Ted DeCorsia as Joey Troy, Barbara Joyce played Mabel Smith, Bill Smith was Pop Evans, Arthur Vinton was heard as Marty French, and Joan Tompkins was Ann Cooper. Oh, I beg your pardon. Hello, I hope I haven't kept you waiting. Yes, this is the Crime Club. I'm the librarian. Yes, come over a week from tonight. We have the very exciting story of love and politics, in which the deciding vote was cast by death. It's called Hearses Don't Hurry, by Stephen Ransom. In the meantime? Well, in the meantime, there is a new Crime Club book available this week and every week at bookstores everywhere. Yes, it's available now. Fine. And we'll look for you next week.
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4: From Hollywood, it's time now for John Lund as...
5: Johnny Dollar.
6: My name's Elgin, Mr. Dollar. Claims Division, Delaware Mutual Life.
5: Well, what can I do for you, Mr. Elgin?
6: Would you be free to work on a case for us?
5: Well, I might be. What kind of a case is it?
6: It involves a man named Patterson and a claim we paid off to the tune of $40,000.
5: Uh-huh.
6: You see, Patterson died in 1947. All the routine procedures were followed, and there was no reason for not honoring the policy at the time.
5: And there's reason now, Mr. Elgin?
6: That's for you to find out, Mr. Dollar. A lifelong friend of the deceased swears he's still alive and kicking.
5: I'll take the case, Mr. Elgin.
4: John Lund in a transcribed adventure of the man with the action-packed expense account. America's fabulous freelance insurance investigator.
7: Yours truly, Johnny Dollar.

0: 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The following is an accounting of expenditures during my investigation of the Walter Patterson matter. Expense account item one, $78.14, fare and incidentals between Hartford and Wilmington. I arrived at 2:30 in the afternoon, found a room at the Chesapeake Hotel, stowed my luggage, and went directly to your headquarters, Mr. Elgin.
1: Of course, reports like this cross my desk every so often. If I ran them all down, I'd get nothing else done.
0: And 10 times out of 10, the report's wrong.
1: Yes, I know that, but this report bears investigation. I can remember 3 years after my father's death, I saw a man on a subway train in New York who... Well, he looked exactly as I remembered my dad. I finally walked up and asked him his name. The minute he spoke, I lost the impression altogether. I think a lot of people have had that same kind of experience one time or another, don't you?
0: Yes, I suppose so. We all have a double somewhere, they say. An old friend saw this man, Patterson?
1: Yes, in Tucson, Arizona. Her name's Virginia Collier. I'd have her here now to talk to you, but unfortunately, she's en route to Europe.
0: Oh, I see.
1: 2 weeks ago, Mrs. Collier stopped off in Tucson on her way back from Los Angeles. She claims that she saw Walter Patterson as big as life sitting in a bar at the El Conquistador Hotel.
0: Is that all?
1: No, she managed to talk to him. He told her his name was Euler, William Euler. Mrs. Collier says he pretended not to know her at all.
0: Uh-huh.
1: Now, here's the first point, Dollar. I wired authorities in Tucson to run a check on William Euler. In their conversation, Euler told Mrs. Collier that he'd been born and raised in Tucson. But from all we could gather, he'd never bought property or made a financial negotiation there until June of 1947.
0: Oh, wait. This Mrs. Collier, do you consider her reliable?
1: Well, that's another point. If it had been anybody else, I don't think I'd have bothered making even a cursory check. But Mrs. Collier practiced law here for a number of years and sat on the circuit bench for 2 terms. She's most reliable, and she knew Walter Patterson all of his life.
0: Okay. Go on.
1: The next thing is that Mrs. Collier distinctly remembered Patterson's limp. He was a pilot in the war. One leg was about 1/2 inch shorter than the other from injuries he received in a crash. Mrs. Collier said this man, Euler, had an identical limp.
0: Well, with the similarity of features, it'd be easy for her to imagine that part, don't you think?
1: Yes, I know what you're driving at, but there are some other things, too. Mrs. Collier asked Euler if he'd ever gone to Amherst. That's where Patterson went to college. Euler denied it, said he was a Notre Dame graduate. That didn't check out either. Now, we can assume that William Euler merely looked a great deal like the late Walter Patterson and told some inaccuracies in a conversation at the bar. Or we can assume that he's really Walter Patterson, covering rather badly in the face of an old acquaintance who recognized him. At any rate, this is Mrs. Collier's entire statement, duly notarized.
0: All right.
1: Now, this is a copy of the original policy on Patterson.
0: How long with this company?
1: Since 1936. Started with two $5,000 policies and built up to a master over a period of years.
0: I see.
1: Here. $20,000. Patterson was killed in a plane crash, and we paid double indemnity on the accident clause.
0: Oh.
1: It happened in April of 1947. Patterson took off on a rented plane one day and crashed offshore down the coast. Part of the plane wreckage was recovered, but his body was never found. The appellate court declared him legally dead after the usual 3-year waiting period, April 5th, 1950. Patterson's lawyer filed claim for the widow April 17th, and we issued a full check April 30th of that year.
0: Investigators' reports?
1: Right in this folder. Now, this is the last picture ever taken of Patterson, and these are his vital statistics.
0: Uh-huh.
1: I didn't know exactly what you'd want to do first, so I thought they might prove helpful. If we had a body to exhume, it could all be handled rather simply.
0: Is Patterson's widow the beneficiary?
1: Yes. Gloria Ann Patterson. Incidentally, she knows nothing about this report yet.
0: Oh? Well, where'd these things come from? Pictures and fingerprints aren't stock material in insurance files.
1: Mr. Brennan, Patterson's lawyer, gathered them for me. He's been very helpful.
0: Oh. Has Patterson's widow been checked?
1: As far as the money goes, she simply banked it in a savings account. Hasn't been touched at all.
0: Well, on the face of it, that would eliminate the probability of any fraud on her part.
1: Yes,
0: for the moment.
1: It would.
0: Well, I want to look this all over.
1: Sure. You'll keep in touch with me, won't you?
0: You bet. I spent the remainder of my day in and about Wilmington talking to the principals connected with the plane crash death of Walter Patterson. Number one was the radio operator who'd spoken to him last. Number two, a mechanic at the flying field. And number three, Lieutenant James Craigson, Coast Guard, who had conducted the search in the bay, see attached statement. We both agreed that an unreported rescue was possible but highly improbable. And when I left for Tucson that night, I was more or less convinced that all I'd find there would be a lot of desert sunshine. Expense account item two. $202.25, plane fare and incidental expenses from Wilmington to Tucson. I settled for a motel room out by the Veterans Hospital, slept 6 hours, then looked up Sergeant Tyler at the police station.
2: Yeah, sure, Mr. Dollar. What can I do for you?
0: Well, Mr. Elgin said you sent him a little information on William Yoler. I wonder if you have anything to add to that, Sergeant.
2: No, nothing much. Of course, I don't know what you folks are driving at exactly. I just checked up on him a little bit.
0: Well, he resembles a man who's supposed to be dead. And that's why I'm here.
2: I see. Well, there's nothing much I can add to what I sent Mr. Elgin, Dollar. Yola's never been in any trouble around here. Gets along fine.
0: You were the one who checked out the residency business?
2: Yeah. According to vitals, Yola wasn't born in this state, and I, like I said, no one knew him around here until 5 years ago.
0: What does he do?
2: Nothing. Always seems to have plenty of money. Bought a nice little house out in Sierra Vista. Paid $42,000 for it.
0: Is he married?
2: No, lives alone there. Putters around with clay and painting.
0: You know if he flies?
2: I couldn't tell you that. He might.
0: How about his friends?
2: Lots of them, Mr. Dollar. A little town like this, you get to know people fast. Now, really, you folks might be spending a lot of money for nothing. Will Yola don't seem like the kind of fellow who's hiding out from anybody.
0: Yeah, I agree. But I'll have to talk to him anyhow.
2: Yeah. Here's his address. Sure pretty day, isn't it?
0: Mm-hmm. Sure is.

0: Mr. Yoler?
1: Yo. Who are you?
0: My name's Dollar. I'm an insurance investigator.
1: Oh? Well, come on in.
0: Oh, thanks.
2: Take a chair. Anywhere.
1: Now, what's on your mind?
0: Oh, I'm just making a routine check, Mr. Yoler. I thought perhaps you could help me.
2: No, what about?
0: Well, I'm running down a report in the home office. Now, tell me, do you happen to remember a few days ago when you were out at the El Conquistador Hotel?
2: I'm out there all the time. What about it? I steal something?
0: No, you met a woman named Carlier.
2: Did I?
0: Yes, it was at the bar. You had a drink with her.
2: I might have. I still don't understand, though.
0: Oh, I know it seems confusing. Maybe this will help. Take a look at this.
2: Mm-hmm.
0: Well, you'll admit you look a great deal like the man in the picture.
2: Yeah, I suppose I do. Be darned, I'd do it then.
0: Well, that's why I'm here. You see, the company I represent insured the man in this picture for quite an amount of money. He was lost in a plane crash 5 years ago. The Mrs. Collier, who saw you here, thought you were him.
2: Mm-hmm. Well, I'm not. Oh, I wasn't in the army.
1: You want a smoke?
0: Oh, thanks.
2: Yeah.
0: She was a lifelong friend of the man, Mr. Yoler. I have her sworn statement about the identity.
2: Well?
0: What years did you go to Notre Dame?
2: I didn't go to Notre Dame. What is this?
0: Well, that's what you told Mrs. Collier.
2: Oh. Oh, now I remember that woman. Well, that was on Sunday. Yeah, well, I might have told her anything, Mr. Dollar. You know, she was one of those inquisitive kind. I never could make out what was on her mind. Oh, now I get it. She thought that I was this man.
0: Yeah.
2: That's funny.
0: Did you go to college?
2: Yeah, Tulane. I got out in 36.
0: You haven't lived in Arizona all your life. Where else have you lived?
2: Mr. Dollar, I don't want to be unpleasant, but do you have any right to ask me questions like this?
0: Well, no, I don't. But you'll help me a lot if you'll answer them, Mr. Yoler.
2: All right, why not? Well, I've lived in Cincinnati, Buffalo, around the country. I came here a few years ago for my health. I got a little asthma that bothers me.
0: Ever been married?
2: Yeah, once, 1944. Didn't last very long. Huh? Anything else you want to know?
0: Well, are you in a hurry? I can come back
2: later.
0: Oh,
2: no, not exactly. I've got to go downtown today, that's all. Look, you seem like a nice enough guy, but it makes me uncomfortable answering these questions of yours.
0: Well, and I appreciate the time you've given me already, Mr. Yoler. Please understand, it's just a matter of identity.
2: Well, you know who I am. I just told you.
0: That's true.
2: I don't like this business much. Is there any way that we can eliminate it? I have a birth certificate and some other papers. You can have them. Make photostats if you like.
0: Well, that's very kind of you, Mr. Yoler.
2: Well, they're in my safety deposit box down at the bank. I'll get them for you this afternoon.
0: Okay. My job is to check them.
2: Sure. Sure, it's okay by me. Well, how do you like Tucson?
0: Well, it's a lot different from Connecticut.
2: Yeah, I'll bet.
0: The birth certificate and whatever else you have will help a lot, but wonder if I could ask another favor.
2: Sure, what is it?
0: The most positive identification would be fingerprints.
2: Oh?
0: Mr. Yoler, I'm not so much interested in who you are, but simply in proving that you're not Walter Patterson. If you volunteered a set of prints, it would save me a great deal of digging around. Could you drop in at the police station?
2: Certainly, Mr. Dollar, why not?
0: Well, that'll be fine.
2: That's all right. Nice meeting you.
0: Same here. If he was trying to cover something, it certainly wasn't apparent from his conversation or his actions. He was almost too anxious to help me. By 5 o'clock, I'd made reservations to return to Wilmington because the set of fingerprints she attached, which Mr. Yoler made at the Tucson police station later that day, in no way matched the right thumb and index prints recorded in your file for Walter Patterson. In short, the report seemed erroneous. William Yoler might not have been William Yoler, but he certainly was not Walter Patterson. Johnny Dollar.
3: Will Yoler, Mr. Dollar.
0: Oh, yeah. Thanks for the prints.
3: Dollar, I've got to talk to you.
0: Something wrong?
3: Plenty. Do you know how to get to the Arizona Inn?
0: Well, I can find it.
3: All right, I'll be there in 20 minutes.
0: From the tone of his voice, I felt compelled to get there in half that time. I sat down at the bar and ordered a drink and waited for him to show up. An hour later, I was still waiting. I called his house 3 times and received no answer. I began to get worried. Finally, I left word with the bartender and took a cab out to his house. I arrived there at 8:35. There were no lights on and apparently no one around. I walked up to the front door and found it partially open. Yoler? Yoler? Mr. Yoler?
4: Operator?
0: Give me the police, please.
4: One moment.
5: Sergeant Tyler speaking.
0: Johnny Dollar, Sergeant.
5: Hi, how's it going? Thought you were leaving.
0: Not for a while, Sergeant. I'm at Will Yoler's house. He's been murdered.

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0: turned out to be a long night. Sergeant Tyler and several homicide officers arrived at the murder scene within a matter of minutes and got right down to the matter at hand. Yoler had been beaten to death. There were signs of a violent struggle having taken place all over the house, kitchen, bathroom, living room. As far as the police could determine, nothing was missing. The motive, the name of the killer, and any probable suspects were all up in the air as Sergeant Tyler drove me back to my motel room.
1: The whole thing's a mess, Dollar. You sure he didn't say anything else to you on the phone?
0: Just asked to meet me. I'll admit he sounded frightened, worried about something. But I don't get it. Our business was all finished. He wasn't the man I was looking for.
1: You're going to be around for a while?
0: Well, if I can help you, I'll stick around, sure. Otherwise, I'll get back to Wilmington as soon as I can.
1: I'd like to have you around for a day or two.
0: You have a particular reason, Sergeant?
1: Yes, I do.
0: What?
1: I want to find me a killer, and I think you can help. Nobody walks into a man's house, fights with him, breaks up furniture and lamps, beats him to death without making a lot of noise about it.
0: Well, the wind was pretty strong.
1: I don't care if a hurricane was blowing. When people fight like that, there's always noise. Somebody heard something. Somebody saw something. Somebody saw someone. My men will cover every house in Sierra Vista if they have to turn up a witness. Bound to be somebody, somewhere.
0: The dogged Sergeant Tyler turned out to be 100% correct. In fact, 300% correct. For by 11 o'clock the following morning, his men had located three different people who had information about the brutal murder of William Yoler. One of them, a Mrs. Lucas, gave us what turned out to be our best lead.
2: I take a walk every evening after dinner. The nicest part of the day.
1: And you were out walking last night, Mrs. Lucas?
2: Yes. I told the officers everything.
1: Would you tell us, please, Mrs. Lucas?
2: I walked past Mr. Yoler's house on my way down the Arroyo.
0: What time was that, Mrs. Lucas?
2: Between 7:30 and 8. And I saw Mr. Yoler standing in front of the house talking to this man. I spoke to him, and he spoke to me.
0: Can you describe the man he was talking to?
2: Yes, I saw him very well. He was a very large man, bigger than Mr. Yoler, and Mr. Yoler always struck me as a big man.
0: Go on.
2: Well, this man was a good 2 inches taller. He had on a top coat, a tweed one, and he had his hat in his hand. His hair was red.
0: How old would you say?
2: Not over 40.
0: Have you ever seen him before?
2: No. I noticed him when I walked by on my way down the Arroyo, as I said. And then when I was coming back, I could see through the window, and he was still there.
1: With the lights on in the house?
2: Oh, yes, in the living room. And the porch light was still on, too.
1: Would you know this man if you saw him again, Mrs. Lucas?
2: Well, yes, I would. I'm sure I would. He was so big.
0: Was there a car out in front of Mr. Yoler's house?
2: I didn't notice one. There could have been.
0: Well, is there a bus service that runs up this?
2: Oh, no. Everyone who lives in the Arroyo has to have a car. No buses up there at all.
0: Sergeant Tyler issued an all-points bulletin according to the description given by the witnesses. In the meantime, his men checked the local cab companies and found out that one of the drivers had carried a fare to William Yoler's house at 6:30 the previous evening. The cab driver verified Mrs. Lucas's description of the suspect and the important information that he had picked up the suspect at the airport. When that was checked, it was found the man had arrived on a plane from the east at 5:45 in the afternoon. He had used the name Roger Bales. But except for a strong case against him, the whole thing was still very confusing from our point of view. Expense account item 3, $6.50. Long-distance telephone charges to your office.
3: Well, I'll be darned. You have to stay there?
0: Well, they've asked me to, Mr. Elgin.
3: Well, as far as the insurance company's concerned, it's really none of our business, is it?
0: That's right, Mr. Elgin. I'm going to...
1: Dollar.
0: Oh, hold on. Yeah?
1: Answer from Washington on your wire.
0: Oh, yeah?
1: Here.
0: Let me see. Mr. Elgin.
3: Yes?
0: It is our business, after all.
3: Huh?
0: The War Department has a better sample of Waller Patterson's prints than you gave me. These check out.
3: Slow down. I still don't understand.
0: I wired a sample of Yoler's prints to the War Department this morning for a positive identification. They just answered me. Yoler was Walter Patterson.
3: Uh-oh.
0: Where did you get those prints that were in the file you gave me?
3: Mr. Brennan, Patterson's lawyer, got them for me. From a pilot's license.
0: Uh-huh.
3: I'd better call Mr. Brennan.
0: Oh, don't you dare.
3: Well, what can I do to help you, Dollar?
0: Don't open your mouth. I'll handle it when I get there. Expense account item 4, $42.85. Expenses while in Tucson. And item 5, same as item 2, traveling expenses from Tucson to Wilmington. I arrived at 10:15 in the evening, called you, obtained lawyer Brennan's home address, and went directly there. The house was English, conservative, expensive. And the fire in the living room looked cheerful when the door opened.
4: Yes?
0: Good evening. I'd like to see Mr. Brennan, please. It's rather important. My name is Dollar.
4: Bob's been ill for the last 2 or 3 days, Mr. Dollar. He's up in his room reading now. If you're sure it's important, I'll disturb
0: you. It is, Mrs. Brennan, very important.
4: I'm not Mrs. Brennan. I'm Mrs. Patterson.
0: What?
4: Is there something wrong?
0: Oh, no, no, Mrs. Patterson.
4: Come in, Mr. Dollar. If you'll excuse me, please, I'll see if he can see you.
0: I watched Walter Patterson's widow disappear up a column stairway. I hadn't been ready to meet this attractive, well-groomed woman. But after I had met her and seen her for that brief moment, I was partially prepared to meet Robert Brennan, attorney at law.
4: Mr. Dollar, Bob.
5: Hello, Mr. Dollar. You're a late caller.
0: Yes, I'm sorry about that.
4: Bob, I'll run along. It's almost 7.
5: All right, dear.
4: Good night, Mr. Dollar.
0: Good night, Mrs. Patterson. Brennan, I just flew in from Tucson, Arizona. I'm an insurance investigator.
5: Oh.
4: Well, good night.
5: Gloria, you'll be interested in what Mr. Dollar has to say.
4: What? I don't understand, Bob.
5: Let's go into the living room. Come on, dear.
0: Are you sure you want Mrs. Patterson here?
5: Yeah. Gloria, I didn't get these bruises falling down a flight of stairs. I got them in a fight.
4: What?
5: I flew to Tucson the day before yesterday to see Walter.
4: What?
5: Yes, Walter's been alive all this time.
4: Bob.
5: This is only for her benefit, Dollar. I'll tell it just once. When you get me in court, it'll be different.
0: How did it happen, Brennan?
5: Gloria, Walt didn't die in that crash. He was picked up in the bay by a fishing boat on its way to Florida. First port they came into was Charleston. He phoned me long distance from there and told me all about it. This was 10 days after we all thought he was dead. Gloria, it was his idea. You've got to believe that.
4: What was his idea?
5: He hated you. You know how often he asked you for a divorce? It was the idea he had when he phoned me from Charleston. He said it was his chance to get away from you. He knew how I always felt about you, and he said I could have you. For a price.
0: You've been supporting him wherever he's been since then?
5: $25,000 a year, regular monthly payments. I could afford it. I could afford anything for you, Gloria.
4: Did he tell you he hated me? Did he?
5: He just wanted to be away from you, from everything. The war changed him that way.
0: About the day before yesterday.
5: A man at the insurance company called up making inquiries. I didn't know if he'd sent an investigator out there or not, but I gave him a lot of information and material that, well, it should have helped throw you off.
0: It threw me off, all right. Especially the fingerprints.
5: Mr. Dollar can tell you, Gloria, how Walt didn't want to be here with you. Isn't that right, Dollar? Didn't he do everything he could to make you think his name was Yoler?
0: Uh-huh.
5: You see, Gloria?
4: Where is he now?
0: He's dead, Mrs. Patterson. Truly dead now.
4: Oh.
5: That's all I have to say, Dollar.
4: You fought with Walter. You killed him.
5: It was him or me, Gloria. He phoned me 2 days ago and said that the police had been checking on him. I told him what it was all about, not to get scared, but he was scared, and I got a plane the first chance I had.
0: What did you argue about?
5: Apparently you'd been there that morning. He was going to tell you the truth and claim he had amnesia. He said he had a date to meet you.
0: You didn't answer my question.
5: What do you mean I didn't answer it? I just told you he was going to blow the whole thing.
4: Oh, Bob.
5: All I wanted out of this was you, Gloria. He didn't want you. I did. Last week you said you decided to marry me. It took you 5 years to decide that. And it took him one lousy afternoon to decide he was going to come back to you.

I realize that the confusion as set down in this report is worthless as evidence both to the police and your insurance company. The proof that Brennan killed Patterson will be a matter for the courts to decide. The proof that Gloria Ann Patterson is guilty or not guilty of a fraudulent claim is a matter for you to decide. At any rate, she is a widow now. And I personally am convinced that she had no complicity in the matter of claims, murder, or collusion. Expense account item 6, same as item 1. Expenses from Wilmington to Hartford. Expense account total $610.13. Yours truly, Johnny Dollar.

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0: the matter? What is it?
1: It's another case for Nick Carter, master detective.
2: Yes, it's another case for that most famous of all manhunters, the detective whose ability at solving crime is unequaled in the history of detective fiction, Nick Carter, Master Detective, presented by the three great Linex Home Brighteners, Linex Clear Gloss Varnish, Linex Cream Polish, and Linex Self-Polishing Wax, created by Acme, America's great producer of fine Acme quality paints. 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
2: In just a moment, we'll hear how Nick Carter found out who John Doe really was and who was behind the murders of the two men John Doe thought he had killed. 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And now for today's mysterious adventure with Nick Carter. Today's story starts in Nick's office as Nick and Patsy are interviewing a stranger, a young man who has just called to consult Nick.
4: Well, how did you happen to come here?
5: Well, I asked a policeman where I could find a good detective, and he gave me your name.
0: Suppose you tell us what's bothering you.
5: Well, 3 mornings ago, I woke up in a strange bed in a strange apartment. Until the young lady whose apartment it was told me, I had no idea where I was.
4: Well, judging by the bandage around your head, you must have had an accident. Was that before or after you woke up in this strange bed?
5: It must have been before. I don't remember anything about it. The girl whose apartment it was told me she found me on the steps of her apartment house last Friday night. Or rather, Saturday morning as she returned from a party. Well, she saw I was injured, so she managed to get me up to her place and called her doctor. Well, he said my injury wasn't serious, but I had to be quiet for a few days. So she let me stay there for the night. But the next morning, even though I was able to answer her questions, I knew nothing about myself. I had to tell her something, so I invented a name, and I told her some story about being from out of town, having had a bad fall, and so on.
4: What name did you give him?
5: John Powell.
0: That name doesn't mean anything to you?
5: No, I just picked it out of the air.
0: What makes you think you may be a criminal?
5: This. Look.
0: Good grief, Nick. Look at all that money.
5: Yes. There's over $10,000 there. And look at this.
0: Oh.
4: Well, diamond lavalier. One like that, even though it's pretty old-fashioned, must be worth at least $5,000 or $6,000.
0: And those diamond eardrops are pretty special, too.
4: Did you find anything in your pockets that might help you establish your identity?
5: No. The suit I was wearing the night she found me was bloodstained, so I bought this suit and hat this morning at a small store I passed. I left the other suit at the cleaner's, but I went over it thoroughly first. All I found was this.
0: A calling card. Warren McAllister. No address or anything.
4: This mean anything to you?
5: Not a thing. I looked in the telephone book and found there is a Warren McAllister on East 81st Street. I thought maybe I was he, so I called up and asked for him, but whoever answered said Mr. McAllister was just leaving for the country and couldn't come to the phone.
4: What do you want me to do?
5: Find out who I am, if you can, and especially find out whether or not I'm a criminal.
0: Come on, Nick, we've got...

0: nothing better to do. Why don't you help him out?
1: All right. First, what's the girl's name and address?
2: Her name is Laura David. She lives at 7684 Windsor Road.
1: And what about the doctor?
2: Well, Miss David called him Dr. Bourne. That's all I know about him.
1: And why'd you leave your other suit to be cleaned?
2: Here's the claim check for it. I'm sure he won't find anything.
0: You never can tell.
1: Where are you going to be?
2: I don't know, but I'll let you know as soon as I get settled.
1: Very well, Mr. Powell. Meanwhile, Patsy and I'll start by calling on Miss Laura David.
0: Apartment 3D, David. Well, he told us the truth about this, anyway.
3: Come in.
1: Riley, what are you doing here?
4: I was just going to ask you that. What do you know about her?
1: About who?
4: The dame who rents this apartment, wise guy.
0: We never even heard of her until half an hour ago, Lieutenant.
4: Oh, you don't say. You just jumped in to pass the time of day, I suppose.
0: We came to see her about a client of ours.
1: Hey, look here, Riley, what's this all about? And why are you here?
4: Right now I'm asking the questions. What's the name of this client of yours?
0: He told us his name was John Powell.
4: And what did he want you to do for him?
0: He wanted us to find out who he is. He has amnesia from a sock on the head.
4: Oh, so that's what that note meant.
1: Well, what note's that, Riley?
4: We found it on the table here with $100 bill pinned to it. Here it is.
1: Dear Miss David, thanks for all you've done. I can impose on your hospitality no longer. Please reimburse both the doctor and yourself for any expense you've been put to on my account. Gratefully yours, John Powell. Well, doesn't say much.
4: The David girl will tell us what it means once we start working on her.
0: Why, where is she?
4: In the jug.
0: Oh.
4: A cop on the beat found her trying to hide a gun in an ash can on her way to work this morning. He brought her and the gun down to headquarters. She claims she found it on her steps last Friday night and was trying to get rid of it.
1: Well, maybe she's telling the truth, Riley. People do that, you know. Anything wrong with the gun?
4: Plenty. In the first place, it was a Swedish gun, a Bofors 32 caliber. Now, you just don't find them on your doorstep. In the second place, we checked it and found it was the gun used to knock off a stiff who was killed near the waterfront last Friday night.
1: Oh, is that so?
4: So you better kick in with what you know about this so-called client of yours.
1: Well, I'd be glad to let you talk with him, Riley, but I don't know where to find him.
4: For the love of... You got a client and you don't know where to find him?
1: Just as soon as he gets in touch with us, we'll let you know. In the meantime, how about letting us talk to the David girl?
4: Sure. Anything I can do for you, Mr. Carter, will be a pleasure. Even though you won't do nothing for me. Come on.

0: Well, Patsy, we certainly didn't get much out of that David girl.
1: No, she just told us the same thing she told Riley.
2: Oh, yes, sir, please.
0: We want to see the suit this check calls for.
2: Oh, yes, sure, just a minute. I'll get it for you. I ain't sent it out yet. I knew that stuff on it was blood. Said he had an accident, if it is.
0: Thanks. Pockets all empty. Just as he said they were. No labels. Look here, Patsy.
1: A hole right through pocket, lining cloth and everything. Smells of powder, too, Nick.
0: Yes. He fired the gun right through the pocket. Didn't have time to draw it.
1: Nick, is this part of the lining of the jacket, or is it something in the lining?
0: Let me see.
1: Here.
0: Feels like something in the lining, I should say. Yes. There's a hole in the pocket here. A second. Here it is.
1: But what is it, Nick?
0: It's one of these small labels you paste on your baggage showing the ship you sailed on.
1: Oh.
0: This one came from the Abercrombie.
1: Well, does that help?
0: It may. We'll find out later. Well, that's all we can do here. Now let's call on Mr. McAllister.
3: The lieutenant is expecting you in the library.
1: Hey, Nick, what the...
0: Hold it, Patsy. We'll find out fast enough.
4: Well, what took you so long, Nick? Did you get a flat tire, maybe?
0: Thanks for the welcome, Riley. Hey, what's going on here?
4: As if you didn't know.
0: But I don't. Well, Riley, what is it?
1: Uh-oh. Look there, Nick.
0: Is that McAllister?
4: Yes, it's McAllister. And dead as a doornail. And don't tell me you don't know nothing about it, because I wouldn't believe it.
5: Well, so McAllister is dead, too. How is this going to affect Nick's efforts to learn who John Powell really is? Or does John Powell know more about this than he's told Nick? We'll see in just a moment. 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And now back to our story. We left Nick and Patsy facing an angry Lieutenant Riley, who was accusing them of knowing more about the murder of Mr. McAllister than they pretended.
4: Yes, it's McAllister, and dead as a doornail. And don't tell me you don't know nothing about it, because I wouldn't believe it.
1: But we don't, Lieutenant, honest.
0: Of course we don't. Now, what happened, Riley?
4: He was just about to learn the details when you drove up, so we waited for you to join us.
0: Well, thank you, Riley. I knew I could count on you to do the right thing.
4: Why,
1: your blood pressure, Lieutenant.
4: I ought to throw you both in the clink for 99 years.
0: All right. Now, how about finding out what happened to McAllister?
4: All right. Now, you, chauffeur.
6: Yes, sir.
4: What's your name?
6: Barry, sir.
4: All right, Barry. Tell us what you know about this, and don't leave nothing out.
6: Well, I was driving Mr. McAllister home from the bank, and I stopped in front of the house, same as always. I was just going to get out and open the door for him when a man came up to me with a gun in his hand. He told me to keep my hands on the wheel and to look straight ahead, not to pay any attention to what I heard.
4: Go on, what happened then?
6: Well, I heard the car door open behind me. Mr. McAllister started to say something, and then I heard a shot. Then I heard a man say, "Come on, Mike," and they ran up the street. I turned around, saw Mr. McAllister slumped down in the back seat and two men running toward a car.
0: Where was this other car?
6: In the middle of the block on the other side of the street. The men got in and it drove off.
4: You got any idea who them men were, what they was after?
6: Oh, no, sir.
4: All right, Barry. It's all for you for now. But don't go away. We may want you again in a few minutes.
6: Oh, sure, Lieutenant. I'll stick around.
4: Now, you. What's your name? Well, what do you know about this?
7: The name is Stovall, Lieutenant. I was Mr. McAllister's butler, sir.
0: Well, just a moment. Stover, did a man named John Powell call here today?
7: Yes, sir, he did. Just as Mr. McAllister was leaving, sir. But Mr. McAllister said he didn't know anyone by that name, so he didn't speak to him.
0: Did you recognize the voice?
7: No, sir. But I'm almost sure it was the same person who called about an hour ago and asked if Mr. McAllister had returned yet. I told him I expected him in about half an hour. I asked him his name, sir, but he hung up.
4: So, Mr. Detective Carter, this guy Powell didn't just happen to call you two up and tell you he knocked off this guy too now, did he?
1: He couldn't have called us, Lieutenant. We haven't been back to the office since we left you.
4: Then how did you happen to show up here just when you did then?
0: We found McAllister's card in Powell's wallet.
1: That's right, Lieutenant. Powell asked us to see if McAllister knew anything about him, who he might really be.
4: I'd sure like to get a look at this client of yours. He seems to have a finger in every murder that goes on around here. You wouldn't let me just take a little peek at him, would you, Nicky? Just for the sake of our long and lovely friendship?
0: Riley, I mean it. I haven't the...
4: Hey, what's going on?
1: Nick, there goes McAllister's chauffeur.
4: I told that guy to stick around here.
7: He'll be right back, sir. He's just taking the car round to the garage on the next avenue, the same as he always does when it's not being used.
4: But we gotta go over that car for fingerprints as soon as my men get here. I'll go get him. I'll have him back here before you can say John Joseph Michael Riley.
0: Stover, what do you know about that chauffeur, Barry?
7: Why, not much, sir. He came to work here about 3 months ago. Mr. McAllister hired him himself.
0: Did you see any part of what happened when Mr. McAllister was shot?
7: Just the end, sir. I heard the car drive up and I went to open the door. Just as I did, I heard a shot and saw the two men start toward the other car.
0: And Barry was sitting in the front seat, the way he said?
7: Yes, sir. He was sitting there with his hands on the wheel. As soon as the men started running, he called me, and I went to see how badly Mr. McAllister was hurt.
0: I see. Oh, by the way, Stover, do you happen to know where the chauffeur Barry lives?
7: I think he has a room over in the next avenue, sir. Number 7612, I believe it is. It's over a bakery.
0: Thank you. Well, Patsy, I think that's all for us here.
1: Where to now, Nick?
0: I think we'll take a trip down to the waterfront. I want to call on the purser of the Abercrombie.
7: Did you say the Abercrombie, sir?
0: Why, yes. Why?
7: It's probably only a coincidence, sir. But Mr. McAllister was very much worried last Friday night because a man he was expecting on the Abercrombie failed to show up.
0: That's so. Who was this chap who didn't show up?
7: I don't know, sir. Mr. McAllister was looking forward to seeing him. He was bringing him something important, I believe. He sent his car down to the pier to meet him, but Barry reported that he wasn't on the boat.
0: Was Mr. McAllister interested in anything besides his bank?
7: Oh, yes, sir. He was the head of several committees which were acting against enemy propaganda in this country.
0: Combating enemy propaganda, huh? Oh, this thing is beginning to make sense, Patsy. Now I'm more anxious than ever to talk to the purser of the Abercrombie. Will you tell the purser I'd like to see him, please?
1: This doesn't look like an American ship, Nick, even though it is named the Abercrombie.
0: It isn't, Patsy. It was originally the Prince Knut, a Danish vessel. It was taken over by the English when Hitler rolled over Denmark. Now sails for Sweden, I believe.
1: And you think that the label we found in John Powell's clothes may mean that he came in on this boat?
0: I hope so, Patsy. And there's another thing makes me think that may be true. The gun that Miss David found, the one that Powell must have dropped on the steps of her apartment house, was a Swedish gun, remember?
1: Yes.
0: A Bofors 32?
8: Mr. Carter, you want to talk to me, yes?
0: Yes. Was there a passenger on your boat this last trip by the name of John Powell?
8: John Powell? No, we have only three young gentlemen traveling alone. I remember well, one Swedish-American, Mr. Lars Sjostrom from Michigan, one Norwegian, Mr. Halverson, and the young South American, Mr. Richard Vallon.
0: Richard Vallon, huh?
1: Doesn't sound much like Powell, Nick.
8: You are from the police, maybe?
0: Well, yes, in a way. Why?
8: Then I think maybe this Mr. Vallon could be the one you are looking for. We had trouble with him on the way.
0: What kind of trouble?
8: Oh, it was not serious. Just his room steward report to me that he was armed, that he had seen pistol on his dresser. So I call on him and ask him to give me pistol for the trip. It is rules, you know.
0: Yes, I understand.
8: But he did not want to give it to me. He talked about it for a long time. Then at last he gave it to me and I put it in safe. Then we dock, I give it back to him.
0: Very interesting. Did you notice the make of it?
8: Oh, yes. It was Beaufort's 32 caliber.
1: The Beaufort's 32?
0: Could you describe this Richard Vallant for me?
8: He was a young man, slender, good-looking, blonde hair, about my size.
1: That's Powell, all right, Nick.
0: Oh, Purser, did you happen to notice if a car met him at the dock?
8: Yes, when he leave the boat. He get into big black limousine. They start away, and then about the block from the dock, the car stop again. It was too dark to see what was happening. I think maybe there was trouble with the engine because I hear a backfire and then the car go on again. But that was same place where police find dead man next morning.
1: Nick, it all adds up, doesn't it?
0: Yes, Patsy, I think it does. Well, thanks for your trouble, Purser.
8: Oh, it's no trouble, thank you.
0: Patsy, I think we'll have a look at this room where Mr. McAllister's chauffeur lives.
1: Do you expect to find Barry here, Nick?
0: I rather hope not. I'd like to get a look at his room without his knowing it.
1: Oh.
9: Are you looking for someone?
0: Yes. We have an appointment with Barry, Mr. McAllister's chauffeur. He told us to come here and wait for him. Said you'd unlock his door so we could wait inside.
9: I don't unlock no rumor's door for no strangers.
0: Oh, yes, you do. See this?
9: Oh, sure, sure. Sure, I'll open it for you. Don't have to act like that about it, though.
0: Go ahead, open up. Is it on this floor?
9: Yeah, right over here. There you are. Hurry up, will you?
0: Well, sit down inside here where I can see you.
9: Okay.
0: That's it. All right, Patsy, shut the door.
1: Okay.
0: Now, let's see what we can find here.
9: Hey, look. Hurry up, will you? I got work to do. I can't sit here forever.
0: You'll sit there till we finish this search.
1: Nick, what do you suppose is in this little can? I can't open it.
0: Huh? Hey, Patsy, let me have that.
1: Yes.
0: Mm-hmm. Yes, the cover is on pretty tight.
1: Well, that's movie film, isn't it?
0: Certainly is. Now, let's see. Oh, boy, look at that.
1: Well, what is it, Nick?
0: Looks like pictures of German atrocities and destruction in some of the conquered countries.
1: Oh.
0: Oh, these are brutal. Where did you find this, Patsy?
1: In the bottom drawer, wrapped up in some long underwear. There's a briefcase there, too.
0: Briefcase? Let me see it.
1: Here it is.
0: Yes, that's it, all right. Come on, Patsy.
1: No, but Nick...
0: No time to lose. We're going to take this stuff down to Riley to be turned over to the FBI. They'll be very happy to get it.
10: Maybe they would, but they ain't gonna...
1: Barry!
10: Now, Carter, take a look at this gun of mine and then hand over the film and the briefcase. I'll take care of them myself.
0: Barry, I'd like to make a deal with you.
10: Yeah, what kind of a deal?
0: Excuse me, do you mind if I get my handkerchief?
10: Never mind the funny business. Give me the stuff you found here.
0: Very well. Here. May I get my handkerchief?
10: All right, but I'm watching you, so don't try anything.
0: I don't carry any guns in my breast pocket. I just... just want my handkerchief. There.
10: Hey, what was that? Why, you... Oh.
0: All right, Patsy. You can stop holding your breath now. But get out of here fast. Find a cop and bring him up here quick.
1: Right, Nick. Gee, I'm glad I realized what you were doing in time, so I didn't get knocked out, too.
0: That little flask of quick-acting knockout gas comes in handy sometimes. Now, my unconscious friend, I'll just collect the film and the briefcase and turn them over to Riley to be forwarded to the FBI. They'll be glad to get evidence like this.
4: So Barry was only working for McAllister so he could keep an eye on him, huh?
0: Yes, Riley. McAllister was very active in combating enemy propaganda. And Barry was on the other side.
1: Mm-hmm.
0: I believe that as soon as he, Barry, found out the names of the men McAllister was working with, he had him killed. Well, with the pictures and other data in that briefcase, the FBI should be able to make short work of the whole crew.
4: Lieutenant Riley, homicide speaking. Oh, sure, send him right in.
0: Something interesting, Riley?
4: Yeah, could be. Well, Schultz?
3: I was on my beat tonight when a big car goes around a corner fast and a guy falls out. Lands with his head up against one of the L-pillars, out cold. I got an ambulance and took him to the hospital.
4: Well?
3: Well, I found these things on him, Lieutenant. That's why I come direct to you.
1: Mm. Nick, Powell's lavalier and eardrops.
0: Yes. And there's McAllister's card and all the money.
4: You mean that guy could be John Powell?
0: Certainly could be, Riley.
4: So he wasn't no crook, eh? Well, this sure looks like it.
0: I'm sure he wasn't, Riley.
4: I'm going to the hospital and have a look at that guy. You want to come?
0: Right you are. Grab your hatchet, Patsy, and let's get going. Gas when you don't use your own car. That's about it.
11: Calling Lieutenant Riley. Headquarters calling Lieutenant Riley.
4: That calls for me. Hold everything. Schultz. Schultz, this is Lieutenant Riley. Go ahead.
11: We just got a call from the guy we took to the hospital last night, Lieutenant. He says he saw a car used by McAllister's killers. Says car license is KX56-7D. I checked that number and it belongs to Gussie Lang.
4: Gussie Lang? Schultz, send out some men at once and pick up Gussie and his gang and bring him in and hold him for questioning. Get going fast. That's all.
11: Right, Lieutenant.
4: We'll take care of him fast enough. Well, step on it, Rice. What's holding you back?
0: So, Powell, you actually saw McAllister killed last night.
12: Yes, plain as I see you now. I was waiting for him to come home in the hopes that he could identify me. When the killers started off, I jumped on the rear bumper of their car, but when they went around a corner, I got thrown off. Hit something, I guess.
0: You hit your head on an L-pillar. Best cure in the world for amnesia. Practically never fails, Mr. Vallon.
12: Vallon? How'd you know my name? I only knew it myself a few minutes ago.
0: We find out things. Now, suppose you tell us what happened when you landed off the Abercrombie last Friday night. That is, if you can remember now.
12: I remember, all right. I got off the boat, and McAllister's chauffeur met me. We drove a block or so from the dock, and he stopped. Two men opened the car door and started to get in. I saw they had guns, so I fired at one of them. Then something hit me on the head, and that's the last I knew.
4: Now, look here, Powell, or Vallon, or whatever your name is. Where'd you get all that money we found on you? Them sparklers. They don't look honest to me.
12: The jewels belonged to my great-aunt Miriam. I took them across to have them recut in Amsterdam. Then the Germans took Amsterdam, so I had to bring them back.
4: Mm.
12: The money belonged to a refugee I met who asked me to deposit it to my account until he could get over here.
4: Mm-hmm.
12: But I still don't see why those men tried to hold me up. Nobody knew I had the jewels with me.
0: It wasn't the jewels they wanted, Vallon. It was the roll of film on the envelope of documents you had in your briefcase.
12: Were they important?
0: Where did you get them?
12: Well, a friend of my father's gave them to me. Asked me to give them to Mr. McAllister when I got over here. But what were they, Mr. Carter?
0: The film showed Nazi atrocities in conquered countries. The documents were pictures, descriptions, and names of active workers in anti-American activities here in this country. McAllister's chauffeur, Barry, was one of the head workers. When you prevented those men from getting what they wanted, Barry dumped you out of the car and took the film and the papers to his room to hold until he could dispose of them safely. But we got there first.
1: Well, Lieutenant, are you satisfied that Mr. Powell, or I should say Mr. Vallon, is innocent?
4: Yeah, I guess so.
0: Oh, come on, Riley, cheer up. You've got the film and the anti-American data, you've got McAllister's murderers, and you're going to get all the credit for solving the case.
4: Huh?
0: What more do you want?
5: 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And now let's hear from Nick Carter himself. Well, Nick, how about a peek into next week's story? Got a few hints for us?
0: Well, next week's story, Ken, is about one of the wildest and most exciting nights Patsy and I ever spent.
1: I should say it was.
5: What happened, Nick?
0: Four rich old Tories during the Revolution buried all their valuables in a small rocky island. Their heirs had found a clue to the burial place of the treasure and called me in to solve the clue. It was in code.
1: But they didn't figure on the one man who wanted it all for himself. And who was willing to kill to be sure he got it.
5: What do you call the story, Nick?
0: It's called Four Rings of Death.
1: Or the Mystery of the Tory Island Murders.
0: I hope you'll be with us next week. So long for now.
1: So long to all of you. See you soon.
5: And so long to both of you, Nick and Patsy. We'll be here waiting for you next week.

0: Next week at this same time, listen to another curious experience of Nick Carter, Master Detective, entitled...
1: Four Rings of Death. Or Nick Carter and the Mystery of the Torrey Island Murders.
0: Nick Carter, Master Detective, is featured in Street and Smith magazines. Lon Clark is starred as Nick with Helen Choate as Patsy. Original music is played by Lou White, and the programs are written and directed by Jock McGregor. Nick Carter, Master Detective, is presented at this time and over these same stations each week by the three great Linex home brighteners: Linex Clear Gloss Varnish, Linex Cream Polish, and Linex Self-Polishing Wax, created by Acme, America's great producer of Acme fine quality paints. This is Ken Powell speaking for the thousands of Linex dealers all over America and saying so long until next week. This is Mutual.

0: pursuit. 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And then, the man from Scotland Yard, the famous Inspector Peter Black, and the dangerous, relentless pursuit. When man hunts man. In just a moment, tonight's story.
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0: Now, with Ben Wright starred as the famous Inspector Peter Black of Scotland Yard, we bring you tonight's story, Pursuit of the Loch Ness Killer.

0: Sergeant Moffat and I had left King's Cross Station at 4 o'clock in the morning. It was past eight that evening when we arrived by motor car in the village of Bannock in the north of Scotland. We'd been called there by the Chief Constable of Inverness to invest a murder which had taken place 2 days before. A car had been dynamited on the road and its driver, James Scorgie, immediately killed. I left Moffat to arrange for rooms at the one and only inn and then went to the police station. As I came in, I saw two uniformed men playing draughts at a desk.
1: Ah. Oh, no, how many times must I tell you, you cannot make that move, McNeish.
2: I thought you went in a looking.
1: I was.
2: Aye, so I see.
0: Sergeant Ross?
1: Aye.
0: How do you do? I'm Chief Inspector Black of Scotland Yard.
1: Aye.
0: I think the Chief Constable phoned you that I was coming.
1: Aye, he did.
0: Yes. I understand that you've had a spot of trouble here.
2: A spot?
1: We have, but it is taken care of nicely now, thank you.
0: Oh?
1: I rang the chief earlier this afternoon. We've caught the man that did the dirty work, so thank you very much, but you can go back to England.
0: Oh. Good show.
2: Aye, is it not?
1: Constable McNeish, I'll thank you to remember your place. Fasten your button, you're on duty.
2: All right, you do not have to pass your beard.
0: Has the man confessed?
1: Nay, but he will. I know Gordon Sim.
0: I wonder if I could have a word with him.
1: Not much use. He's not likely to say anything. Even if he is a murderer, he's a Scot.
0: Yes. Of course, I don't doubt that you've got your man, but for my records, you understand, I do have to write a report for the Chief Constable.
1: Aye. All right. McNeish, get the key.
2: You've got it.
1: No, I haven't. I gave it to you.
2: Oh? Oh, that's right. So you did. Where did I put it? Ah, here's the little beastie.
1: Sim will be taken to Inverness in the morning. There's no use going the next. Besides, car's not behaving.
0: I understand.
2: Shouldn't have wake him up. He did not get much sleep last night.
1: That's his own fault. Gordon Sim, wake up. Put on the light, McNeish.
2: Aye.
1: Gordon. Nosh!
2: He's gone, Russ. He's gone.
0: Yeah. Looks as though somebody took the bars out of the window for him. Well, Sergeant, if you don't mind, I think I'll stay for a little while.

0: Here's an important announcement you should know about. Double Dandrine is not a cosmetic, but a product intended for the medical treatment of infectious dandruff. 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So try Double Dandrine. 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
1: The village of Bannock is about a quarter of a mile south and west of Loch Ness. It's small enough to be visible on very few maps. But in common with other villages, it lives, breathes, and contains a full quota of passion. It remained to be seen whether Bannock also contained an escaped murderer. We left Constable McNeish to search and question the villagers, and then Muffet, Sergeant Ross, and I drove toward the lake and the cottage of Gordon Sim.
2: I didn't think he's such a fool, but he might have gone home to Maggie.
1: His wife?
2: Aye.
1: How did you find out?
2: Find out? Oh, that he murdered James Scroggie.
1: Yes.
2: Oh, it wasn't difficult. Everyone knew he'd had words with Scroggie. Everyone knew he kept dynamite on the place.
1: But you didn't arrest him immediately after the car was blown up?
2: No. I had my suspicions, but I wouldn't act until I found the proof.
1: Ah.
2: I found it this morning. Sim's dynamite was gone. He wouldn't tell what he'd done with it. His wife didn't know. Then one of the villagers remembered seeing him skulking about James Scroggie's house 3 days ago. It was at night.
1: And so you arrested him?
2: Aye.
1: What about the car?
2: If you mean did I find traces of dynamite, no. But there wasn't much left of anything.
1: Yes, quite.
2: The house is set back from the road. We'll have to take the path from here.
1: Is that the lake through the trees there?
2: Oh, aye. If the moon comes through, you can almost see the other side.
3: I don't think I'd like to live up here, sir.
1: Why, Muffet?
3: It's too still like for me. What's that?
2: The Loch Ness Monster, Sergeant.
1: Huh? No, it's a loon, Muffet. By the way, Ross, what about our old friend, the monster? Is he or isn't he?
2: There's some that say they've seen it.
1: Have you?
2: I don't know. Once I thought... Oh, well, you know what shadows can do, Inspector.
3: Lonely place to live.
2: For those who are lonely, it might be.
1: There's some light in there.
2: Aye. If you don't mind, Inspector, I'll do the talking for us all. I know Maggie.
1: Yes, of course.
3: Perhaps I'd better go around the back in case he's in there and try to make a run for it.
2: You can if you want to, Sergeant, but you'll find it a wee bit wet. The back's the lake.
3: I'll be glad to shatter this place, sir. And that's a fact.
1: You're not a native lover, Muffet.
3: Well, have a look at that light, sir. Would you be? Nasty black thing. As though he's just wait.
2: Hello, Maggie.
4: What do you want, John Ross? Policeman Ross.
2: No, Maggie. It's no my fault, you know.
4: Perhaps you've come to arrest me now.
2: Nay, it is Gordon we want.
4: Gordon? You took him away with you, your very self.
2: He got out.
4: He didn't.
2: Aye.
4: Well.
2: These are policemen from London. Chief Inspector Black and Sergeant Moffat. Chief Constable at Inverness called them up. So you see, Maggie, it is a serious thing.
4: Aye. Murder is a serious thing.
2: If you've seen aught of Gordon, will you tell me?
4: Nay.
2: I'll have to search them.
4: Then you'll have to search. Mind you, John Ross, I'm not inviting you.
1: You better stay out here, Muffet. Keep a sharp eye out.
3: Roger.
1: There was a low peat fire burning in the hearth. A single oil lamp flickered on the sideboard, and the woman who stood next to it was gaunt, but not unpretty in its light. I remained with her while Sergeant Ross searched the other rooms. We could hear him opening cupboards, moving about.
4: He didn't do it.
1: How do you know?
4: I've lived with him for 15 years. I know.
1: What about the dynamite?
4: I don't know.
2: He wouldn't be hiding in the loft, would he, Maggie?
4: Why don't you look?
2: I'm going to. And you're a foolish, foolish woman for obstructing the law.
1: Where is he, Mrs. Sim?
4: Why should I know that?
1: Well, if you do know, you can't help him this way.
4: I have nothing to say.
1: Would you like a cigarette, Mrs. Sim?
4: No, thank you. I don't...
1: Really? Three cigarette stubs in here.
4: They belong to Gordon.
1: Ah.
4: I haven't cleaned the ashtray since this morning, since he was taken.
1: I see. Would you mind telling me what it was your husband and James Scorgie quarreled over?
4: Oh, it was a little thing. A very little thing, just a pair of oarlocks.
1: Oarlocks?
4: Aye. Gordon lent him the boat 2 weeks ago. When James brought it back, he kept the oarlocks. He said they were his own.
1: And that was all?
4: Yes.
2: He's no inside the house, then. No, Maggie Sim. For the last time, be a good, sensible woman. Has he come here to the nift?
4: I am not going to...
1: Stop it. Stop it. Muffet! You all right? Muffet!
2: He was standing just outside where... Sergeant!
4: What's the matter?
2: Go inside, Maggie. You'll be less help here than you were before. Go inside.
1: Muffet! Oh, now, he'd have heard us. I'll look in the trees over there.
2: Aye. Look!
1: What?
2: On the lake! No! No, it's gone.
1: What did you see?
2: I don't know. It was a shadow. And it wasn't.
1: Oh, well, blast the shadows and blast your lake. It's Muffet I'm worried about. We separated and went in search of Muffet. I looked back to the cottage once as I neared the line of trees, and I saw Mrs. Sim outlined against the doorway. Her head was turned to the lake. Then she was gone. 5 minutes later, I found Muffet lying on the bank a few feet from the lake. I signaled to Sergeant Russ, and the sound of the police whistle was alien in that wild Highland country. Oh, that's better, Muffet. Huh? Can you sit up?
3: Oh.
1: Easy, man. Take it easy.
3: Oh, where did it go, sir?
1: It? What?
3: I don't know. I mean, there was something. It must have come out of those bushes, sir.
1: Over there?
3: Yes, sir.
1: Hell, but there's nothing. It couldn't. Oh. The brush is growing out of the lake, most of it. Muffet, where were you?
3: Well, sir, I was keeping an eye out, and then I heard something. A dragging noise, like...
1: Dragging?
3: Something in the water.
1: I see, and then you came over to investigate.
3: I couldn't see a blessed thing. Don't mind telling you I heard the wind up. You know, say that monster in the light.
1: Well, the Loch Ness monster didn't give you that bash on the head, Muffet.
3: Oh, I don't know what it was, sir. I remember my back was to them bushes, and when something hit me... What's that?
1: That's Sergeant Ross, I imagine.
2: Oh. Ah, you found the man. Good, good. Are you alive, Sergeant?
3: Now, what kind of a ruddy question is that?
1: Russ, something or somebody attacked him. I'll tell you about it on the way back to the village.
2: We're going back? What about Sim?
1: I don't know, but we'll take his wife. She knows something.
2: That's a point. Maggie can be awful obstinate.
1: Can you manage now, Martin?
3: Yes, I can.

0: Come along, Maggie.
1: So you're really going to lock me up, John Ross?
0: Nay, but I'm going to lodge you with Mrs. Ross, where we can know where to find you.
1: Silly man.
2: Try to calm yourself, Mr. Bucky. Tell me again now, slowly. No, no, wait a bit. Here's the sergeant. Tell it to him.
0: What's the fash, McNish?
2: Mr. Bucky, you talk to him. I cannot make out a word of what he's saying. Here. Hello, Maggie.
0: Hello, Mr. Bucky. This is Sergeant Ross speaking.
3: Oh, Ross, he's a murderer. A murderer. That's what it is.
0: Slowly, man, slowly. Now, somebody dead?
3: Murder. In Old Smash. Oh, Ross, you have to come over.
0: Where? Where? Who is it?
3: Andrew Stewart, in Vicarie Road. I saw him, sir.
0: All right. I'll be out in a few minutes. Don't touch anything.
4: Trouble, Sergeant?
0: Hey, trouble. You hear this, Maggie Sim? Tis another murder your garden's done. Andrew Stewart this time.
1: No. No, it's not true.
5: Didn't believe a word of it, Maggie. I've killed no one.
0: Gordon Sim!
1: Gordon.
2: You were in the cell. How?
5: Same way I got out. I came back a few minutes ago. Now, I couldn't very well be in two places at one time, could I?

0: Although mineral oil is widely used, many people do not get thorough relief when they take it because irregularity is often accompanied by excess stomach acidity. And that's something plain mineral oil cannot help because it has no effect whatever on this acidity. But Haley's MO is a scientific preparation that combines laxative action with antacid action and therefore provides thorough relief instead of halfway relief. Haley's MO gives you the benefits of both actions because it's a blend of the correct proportions of pure mineral oil with the finest milk of magnesia. As a result, it not only relieves irregularity but acid upset as well. And Haley's MO is so gentle that patients use it on their doctor's recommendation following delicate abdominal operations. There isn't another product anywhere quite like it. So join the thousands who are using Haley's MO. It costs about the same as high-grade mineral oil, but does so much more, you'll be amazed. When you buy, ask for Haley's MO. You can identify it by the big on the package.
1: Now, the second act of Pursuit of the Loch Ness Killer.
2: Gordon Sim was a tall man of about 45 with a long and friendly face. He didn't look like the sort of man who would commit murder, but then neither did Dr. Crippen. I examined the cell window, and it was obvious that he had needed no outside help to escape. The remaining bars were easily moved in the decomposing cement. Constable McNeish rode off on his bicycle to the Invergarry Road on the outskirts of the village. We questioned Sim.
3: Where did you go, Gordon?
4: Out.
2: Don't you think it's rather useless to go on in this way? You'll have to be held accountable for another murder, you know.
4: Another? I haven't done one yet, and I didn't expect to in this life.
2: Why did you come back?
4: I respect the law. There was a wee bit business to attend to. It was attended to. I come back.
3: Did you go to your cottage?
4: No.
3: Where did you go then?
4: I came back here.
3: You did not go out to the Invergarry Road and murder Andrew Stewart?
4: I have naught against Andrew, nor any man.
3: I'll have to put the handcuffs on you, Gordon.
4: If you must.
5: Gordon, you've got to tell me.
4: Maggie, there is nothing to say. It will be quite all right. You'll see.
2: Moffat was left in Bannock to stand guard over the prisoner, and Sergeant Ross and I drove to the scene of the latest crime. When we got there, McNeish was standing beside the body, and an elderly farmer carrying a gnarled walking stick was waiting with him.
6: That's the way I found him, Mr. Ross, lying at the side of the road, just as he is now. Oh, a terrible sight indeed.
7: What were you doing out, Mr. Bucky, if you don't mind my asking?
6: I didn't mind, Mr. Ross. One of the cows she's cowed. I'd walked to the village for some more medication. It was on my way back. I found this.
8: And you met no one on the road, coming or going?
6: No one at all, except, of course, Mr. McNish on his bike. He stopped me to ask if I'd seen Gordon Sim tonight. I was on my way home.
9: Aye, that's right.
8: Has anything been taken, do you know, Constable?
9: Nay, not a robbery. He's got a couple of pounds in his pocket. A watch, too. Gold.
8: Tell me, how close are we to the lake?
7: It's just over the raise, 100 yards, maybe more.
8: Where did Stewart live?
6: Oh, that's his farm down the road. You can see the lights through the trees. Ah, there.
8: Yes, does he live alone?
7: Aye, except for a man who comes to help with the work, but he's off at Invergarry for to get married.
8: I see. Well, look, I think we'd better move the body to the village. There's not much more we can do tonight. Come on, let's get out of this wind.
2: The next morning, Moffat and I examined the remains of the car which had been taken to the local garage. It was an old Morris Cowley, owned for 23 years by the late James Scroggie.
10: Can't find any extra wire, sir. Nothing attached to the ignition.
2: Didn't have a self-starter, so we can dismiss that. Oh, hello.
11: What's that, sir?
2: It looks like bits of string. Now, where do they go?
10: Ooh. Underneath, I'd say, sir.
2: Yeah, all right. Yeah. Dynamite must have been fastened under here.
10: Well, it couldn't go off it unless there was a fuse, could it, sir?
2: No. Wait a minute. Moffat, hand me that spanner, would you?
10: Yes, sir. Here you are.
2: Thank you. Oh, so that's it. Huh? Yes, I've seen it before. Very neat.
9: What, sir?
2: Fuse is run back in the exhaust manifold.
9: Here.
2: Won't ignite unless the car is running.
9: But he must have driven it quite away before he blew up.
2: Oh, he could. But if a spark touched that fuse, and sooner or later it had to. Yes. Somebody knew quite a lot about the operation of a car to work this out. Now, we've got to find out how mechanically minded Gordon Sim is. He wasn't. True, he had dynamited his cottage, but he had never driven a car in his life. And as far as we could learn, had no knowledge of their operation. Yet, on purely circumstantial evidence, the prisoner was guilty of both crimes. I asked Sergeant Ross to let me interview the wife again, alone.
5: What is the use of this?
2: Do you want to see your husband hanged?
5: No. No, he won't.
2: If he's not guilty, he won't.
5: He isn't.
2: Will you tell me why he had dynamite in his possession?
5: I'll tell you nothing at all.
2: Mrs. Sim, you realize that once he's taken to Inverness and formally charged, he'll either tell the truth...
5: I can't.
2: Why?
5: I promised, Gordon.
2: Then I can't help you.
5: No, please. It was against the law. That's why.
2: Against the law?
5: Gordon wanted to build a dock for the boat. Instead of bringing it on the shore, he was going to use the dynamite to make the inlet wider. He didn't want to go through all the trouble of licenses and waiting for permission.
2: And that's all?
5: Yes.
2: Mm-hmm. Did anyone else know? James Scorby, perhaps?
5: No. Nobody knew but me. That argument with James was about the Orlocks. Truly it was. He wouldn't have killed James or anyone.
2: Do you know who did kill him and killed Andrew Stewart? Mrs. Sim?
5: No. I don't.
2: Your husband could tell us.
5: No. No.
2: Somebody stole that dynamite from your cottage. And you know who it is, don't you?
5: I don't. No.
2: All right, Mrs. Sim. That'll be all. I spent the next 2 days in Bannock with Sergeant Ross. Together, we questioned the villagers and investigated the backgrounds of the persons involved. I went to the lake where Moffat had been attacked. And when a small boat was found hidden in some rushes near the Invergarry Road, I was fairly sure that we had our answer. Mrs. Sim was brought back to the police station.
3: Sit there down, Maggie.
2: Now, Mrs. Sim, to start at the beginning. During the war, you were employed at a factory in Inverness, were you not?
5: Yes.
2: At that time, you met a man who later moved here to Bannock. His name was James Scorby.
5: Yes.
2: Yeah. Now, your husband was fighting in North Africa at the time.
5: Yes.
2: You didn't tell your husband about this when he returned?
5: No. I was ashamed. I did not. I love Gordon.
2: Yes.
5: But he did find out.
2: Go on.
5: That's all.
3: McNish, bring in the prisoner.
9: I...
5: No, no, I can't. No.
3: Too late now, Maggie. I'm sorry.
4: Maggie, what have you told them?
2: She has told us about James Scorby, Mr. Sim.
4: Oh?
5: They knew, Gordon.
4: I did it. It was nothing to do with her.
5: No, that's not true.
2: The factory in Inverness was a motor assembly works. Was it not, Mrs. Sim?
5: Yes. When the war was over, James Scorby settled down here. He wanted to take up again. He threatened to tell Gordon. I stole the dynamite and put it under his car.
4: That's not true.
5: No, Gordon. What's the use?
4: Maggie, lass.
2: Why did you go to her that night when you broke out, Mr. Sim?
5: To make me promise not to tell. He wanted to take the blame. He knew about James Scorby. He found out what I'd done.
4: I'm sorry about your sergeant, but he heard me putting the boat in the water. I had to hit him. I didn't want you to know I'd been to see Maggie.
2: You rode to the other side of the village?
4: Nay. I thought it would be safer to come back that way.
2: What happened?
4: I ran into Andrew Stewart on the road as I was walking back. He tried to stop me. Thought I was escaping, I suppose. I had to hit him, too. But when Andrew fell, he broke his head open on a stone. She's a good woman. She was lonely in the war, that's all. I'd have done the same thing to Scorgie myself. The only reason I found out was when I went over to get my orlocks back. I saw Maggie putting the dynamite under the car.
2: You saw that? You knew then what was going to happen?
4: I'm equally guilty. I knew. That's why I was willing to take the blame.
2: It was a strange trial. Neither had criminal minds, yet both had criminal intent. Their defense was pathetically simple, and possibly in some other countries might have been justified. However, murder had been done, and both were convicted. Pursuit, and the pursuit is ended.

0: Pursuit is produced and directed by Elliot Lewis and is written by Anthony Ellis. Music was composed and presented by Eddie Dunstetter. Ben Wright stars as Inspector Peter Black with Raymond Lawrence as Sergeant Moffat. Featured in tonight's cast were Jeanette Nolan, William Johnstone, Steve Roberts, Tudor Owen, and Joseph Kerr. 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First, it's a cream with real body that sets your whiskers up in a way no skimpy, watery cream can match, and takes the painful scrape and pull right out of shaving. 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
1: We invite you to join us next week at the same time when Pursuit will bring you another dramatic story of the famous Inspector Peter Black of Scotland Yard, relentlessly hunting down those whose disordered passions breed violence and murder. Another story of man hunting man when we bring you Pursuit.
0: Bob Stevenson speaking. 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

0: Don't touch that dial. We'll be right back in just a moment.
1: Real talent is defined by what people can do, not where they learn to do it. So by stopping at the education section of a resume, you might throw away the perfect hire. You might miss someone who has valuable skills to offer to help your business thrive right now and in the future. Because the truth is this, Skills First Hiring helps you see talent others miss.

0: Briolube, the 100% paraffin base oil, is sold in cans, not only to prevent dilution or substitution, but to keep it clean so that it may fulfill our promise that motor heat, speed, or winter cold cannot break it down. Briolube will protect every moving part of your motor, and it costs but a quarter a quart.
1: Better put some Rio Grande cracked in the tank, Dr. Lensley.
0: Oh, yes. But I think I need only remind you, friends, that if you want the best your car can give, you cannot afford to power it with anything less than the gasoline which is found in the tanks of more police cars, fire engines, ambulances, and other public serving equipment wherever it is sold than any other brand. Get Rio Grande cracked, the gasoline that is first with those who know gasoline best.

With crisp, wintry weather sneaking up on us, your car needs more than ever the teamwork of smooth-flowing, wear-resisting Rio Lube motor oil and fast-charging Rio Grande cracked gasoline.

0: story we are to hear tonight has been taken from the confidential files of the sheriff of Contra Costa County. We have therefore asked Sheriff John A. Miller to prepare a foreword for our program from San Francisco.
1: Recently, I heard a celebrated psychologist say that crime is essential to civilization. In all my career as a peace officer, I have not found that to be a true statement. I have found that crime is an ever-present problem, but I cannot agree that it is an essential one. The psychologist is treading on dangerous ground, in my opinion, when he recommends the breaking of bad laws as a means of eliminating them. There are many unjust laws on the statute books, but they should be eliminated through the channels of the law itself, and not through the actions of lawless savages. That is exactly what a criminal is, a lawless savage. And sooner or later, regardless of how cunning he may be, he'll discover that crime does not pay.
0: In an Oakland radio station, a program is just being concluded.
2: And as the concluding number on the Portuguese Hour tonight, Manuel Santos will sing Tri Anita.

0: Our scene shifts now to the town of Rodeo. 2 days later, Manuel Pino talks to his friend, Mario.
1: Mario, you have seen Santos?
2: Not today.
1: I don't see him since Tuesday.
2: Tuesday, that's just one day ago.
1: Nobody tell me Tuesday morning he was going to Oakland to buy a new radio. And I don't seen him since.
2: He was on the radio program Sunday night, no?
1: Sure, he sang a couple of songs, one in Portuguese and one in Spanish.
2: I know, I heard him.
1: Well, anyway, he was at home when I leave for work Tuesday morning. That's when he tell me he was go to Oakland to buy the radio. But when I get home, he's not there, and he's not been back since.
2: Oh, well, maybe he decided to have a good time in Oakland.
1: No, I don't think he would do that. He do not want to lose his job at the smelter. You know, would stay away from work unless something had happened to him.
2: But what could happen to him?
1: I don't know. There were some guys around here who don't like him. They're jealous because he sings on the radio and all the girls they rave about.
2: Nobody's doing nothing to Santos. He's too popular.
1: Just the same, I go to Oakland and look for him.
2: I go with you. I got to pay speeding fine in Berkeley.
1: How about we take your car? Mine, she's not running so good.
2: All right, but I got to come back by 4 o'clock. We better start about noon.
1: Okay, pick me up at my house at noon.
0: Three days later, as an excited town discussed the disappearance of Manuel Santos, the foreman of the smelting company made inquiries.
3: Hey, Mario, come here a minute.
2: Yes?
3: Where's Santos and Pino? Have you seen either of them?
2: No, not since Wednesday. I see Pino Wednesday.
3: Well, how about Santos? Has anybody seen him this week?
2: I don't think so. We went to Oakland to look for him, Pino and me. We couldn't find him.
3: Well, Pino hasn't been to work this week either. That is, since Wednesday. I'll fire that guy when he does show up.
2: Maybe something happened to Pino, too.
3: They'll probably both show up with a terrific hangover.
2: Pino, maybe, but not Santos. He would not stay away from work if there was not something wrong.
3: Now, what makes you so sure of that?
2: He worked hard and saved his money. He got lots of money in the bank. Besides, he wouldn't have missed the radio program tomorrow. He must have practiced this afternoon.
3: Well, maybe you're right. But if them two birds show up drunk, I'll can them both.
0: At 10 minutes past 9 o'clock next morning, the telephone rang in the home of Deputy Sheriff Beck.
4: Hello?
5: Ralph?
4: Yeah. What's up, Edna?
5: A couple of boys found a body in the creek at Rodeo and the...
4: That's Christ's district.
5: I know it, but I can't locate him. And Sheriff Miller says you better go down and find out what it's all about.
4: Okay. Call the coroner and the DA's office for me, will you? And I'll go down and look the situation over.
5: All right. You find the constable, Gene Shea, down there already.
4: I'll be seeing you.
6: Hello, Gene. What's coming off around here?
7: Lots of excitement in the Portuguese colony.
6: How come?
7: Well, word got around pretty fast and we found the body in the creek a while ago. There's a lot of speculation as to who it might be.
6: That's so? Who's missing?
7: A couple of fellas. Manuel Santos hasn't been seen or heard from since last Tuesday. A friend of his disappeared Wednesday.
6: What's his name?
7: Manuel Pino.
6: Getting a lot of Manuels in this case already.
7: Well, that's a common name around here.
6: Who do you think the fellow down there on the creek bed is?
7: Don't know. We're waiting for the coroner's men to get here. Brooks came out just before you did, and he decided to send for Coroner Abbott before he did anything.
6: Mm-hmm. Might be a good idea at that. Where'd this fellow Santos live, the one who's missing?
7: In that house on the creek right down there.
6: Let's take a look at it. You say this fellow's been gone since Tuesday?
7: Oh, Monday. Nobody but Pino saw him Tuesday.
6: Nobody's seen Pino since Wednesday.
7: Well, that's about the size of it.
6: Place looks deserted, all right.
7: The door's locked, too. I was up here a few minutes before you came and tried the door.
6: Have to try a window, then. Key's on the inside.
7: These places never are locked up very tight.
6: Seems to have been a fight of some kind going on in here lately.
7: I'll say. Blood all over the place.
6: Let's take a look at the back part of the joint.
7: Looks like somebody was really looking for something, judging from the way things are torn up.
6: Wonder why they'd stop to tear pictures out of an album, though.
7: No telling. There is something.
6: Where?
7: Take a look at that washtub there.
6: Bloody blankets. Well, looks like we got a first-class murder on our hands.
7: Yeah, but who's murdered? Santos or Pino?
6: Maybe neither one, maybe both. Who knows?
0: The body was taken from the creek, and an examination begun to find the cause of death. Meanwhile, Beck and Shea continued their investigation at the local bank.
6: Good afternoon. I'm Ralph Beck from the sheriff's office. I'd like to see Mr. Dern, the bank manager.
8: Hi, Mr. Dern. What can I do for you?
4: Constable Shea here and I are working on a case we got this morning, that body out there in the creek.
8: Oh, yes, I heard about that. Who was it?
4: Well, I haven't made a complete identification yet, but there are a couple of men missing, and we thought maybe they might possibly have an account here.
8: Possibly. Who are they?
7: Manuel Santos was one of them.
8: Oh, surely. Santos has an account here.
7: Manuel Pino is the other one.
8: Pino has an account here, too.
4: Much money in either account?
8: Well, I'll take a look. Just a minute, I'll take a look at the ledger, please.
7: Think the boys might have been bumped off for their money?
4: Never can tell. It's been done, you know.
7: You're telling me.
4: Did you notice anything peculiar in that Santos house?
7: What do you mean?
4: Notice what a good radio that fella had compared to the rest of the furniture?
7: Oh, sure. Santos was a little cracked on that point.
4: Yeah?
7: He always bought the best radio money could get. Listened to all the musical programs. He was always singing them at parties, things like that. It was always the life of the party.
4: How old would you say that radio is?
7: Well, if he ran true to form, it was less than a year old. He bought the very best every time a new model came out.
8: Well, gentlemen, there's something very peculiar about those two accounts. Both of them have been closed out this week.
7: This week?
8: Yes, here's the ledger sheet on both of them. Now, Pino drew out $450 on the 1st. That's last Tuesday.
4: Tuesday, eh?
8: And Santos' account was closed on August 21st with a withdrawal for $400.
4: What was the last check before that?
8: Ah, let's see. August 16th for $500. Here are the checks, both made out to cash.
4: What was the last big check on Santos' account before that?
8: Let me see. Now, here's one drawn on September 5th, 1936, for $100, made out to a furniture store in Oakland for a radio.
4: Yeah, I'd have bet on that one. Let me get the name of the store, will you?
8: Huh? Oh, yes, yes.
4: Thanks.
7: Who cashed that $500 check?
8: Well, it's endorsed by Mrs. Harris. She was teaching the boys to write English. I remember when she came in with the check.
4: How about the one on August 21st?
8: Well, looks like that one was cashed by Pino.
4: Well, didn't that seem strange to you here at the bank?
8: Oh, no, that often happened. Santos often made our checks to Pino. They're the best of friends. Live in the same house together. Came over to this country together from Portugal.
4: Oh, is that so?
8: Yes, they're very close friends. As a matter of fact, when Pino found out Santos hadn't been back last Tuesday, he came to my house with a fellow named Mario. Told me to be sure not to cash any more checks on Santos' account.
4: Mm-hmm. And you haven't seen him since?
8: That's right. As far as I know, nobody else has seen him.
7: Except this fellow Mario.
8: Except Mario.
4: Maybe we better speak with this Mario. Mario, I understand you went to Mr. Dern's house with Manuel Pino Tuesday night.
2: That is right.
4: Why?
2: Pino wants to be sure nobody takes Santos' money out of the bank. And the bank is already closed that day.
4: Well, what did you do then?
2: Well, I agreed to meet Pino the next morning as soon as the bank was open up. I had to pay speeding fine in Berkeley. He wanted to go to a furniture store in Oakland and look for Santos.
4: Did you meet him?
2: Yes, I pick him up on the corner by his place, and we go by the bank to get some money. Then we go to Oakland.
4: Well, where did you go first?
2: Well, we was to go to a place on 32nd Street, but the landlady, she no seen Santos. Then we go downtown and look for him, but we didn't see him. Then we talk about going to the jail, but Pino say that do no good, because if Santos is in jail, he'd telephone us.
4: Is that all you did?
2: No, we keep looking for Santos till about 4 o'clock. Then I got to come back because I work at night.
4: What about Pino? What became of him?
2: I don't know. He say he stay in Oakland and keep looking for Santos. He say he go to his father-in-law's house in Sacramento and see if Santos is there.
4: Well, why should he go there?
2: Santos and Pino come from the same place in Portugal. Their wives are there now.
4: Oh.
2: They know Pino's father-in-law. Sometimes Santos go to see them.
4: I see. Where did you leave Pino in Oakland?
2: Down by the bus station. He was going to catch a bus.
4: You know anybody who might have it in for these two fellows?
2: No, nobody. Everybody liked Santos. But lots of fellows didn't like Pino. But nobody had it in for them.
4: Well, how did Santos and Pino get along?
2: Like brothers. They lived together 4 years almost in that house.
4: Uh-huh. Well, thanks, Mario. I may call you later for some more information.
0: The autopsy completed, Deputy Beck conferred with Sheriff Miller.
4: Well, Sheriff, I just got the report on that body we found out at Rodeo.
9: Yeah? Identified him yet?
4: Yeah. He was Manuel Santos, native of Portugal. Never took out any citizenship papers.
9: Oh? Any idea who killed him?
4: Not yet. We're looking for another man, a friend of Santos. He disappeared about the same time. Went to look for Santos and never came back.
9: Oh. Do you suspect him?
4: Well, from what I can learn from the friends of the two men, this Pino would be the last person in the world to want to harm Santos.
9: Any idea where he might be?
4: No, I haven't, unless he's been killed, too. Both men drew quite a lot of money out of the bank about the same time, and both of them may have been murdered.
9: Well, don't pass up any bets, Ralph.
4: What do you mean?
9: Don't leave any points uncovered. Be sure you haven't overlooked anything.
4: Oh, I will, Chief.
9: And what's your next move?
4: I'm going to Sacramento and talk to Pino's in-laws. Maybe they know if he had any enemies.
9: Okay, let me know what you find out.

0: Now, Mrs. Silva, just when did you see your son-in-law last?
1: I have not seen Manuel Pino for 2, maybe 3 months.
0: Was he in the habit of coming down here frequently?
1: He used to come more often, but lately he has not been around.
0: So your daughter, Pino's wife, where's she?
1: She is in Portugal.
0: Oh, you left her there with Manuel when you came here?
1: Yes.
0: Do you happen to know if Santos and your son-in-law ever had any trouble with each other?
1: No, they were like brothers, those two.
0: Uh-huh. You're sure Pino didn't come here last Wednesday?
1: He has not been here.
0: You don't happen to know why he hasn't been around lately, do you?
1: We lend Manuel $500 when he come to this country. He never paid it back. We told him not to come here again until he was ready to pay it.
0: 500, huh?
1: He owed my brother in Portugal $400. He never paid that back.
0: I see. Where did Pino come into this country? I mean, where did he land?
1: He came to Newark in New Jersey, I think it is. It was the same place where we landed. He worked for a man there when he first come to this country. His name was Tavares. He owned a store on Market Street.
0: I see. Well, if you see Pino, tell him to get in touch with us, will you?
1: Yes.
2: You wish to see me?
0: You're the Portuguese consul for this district.
2: Vice consul, if that will help you any.
0: It might. I'm trying to get some information on 2 men who came from your country.
2: What are their names?
0: Santos and Pino. They both have the same first names, Manuel.
2: Oh, yes. I have heard about Manuel Santos. He was murdered, no?
0: That's what we think. But right now, I'm more interested in Manuel Pino. We don't know what's become of him.
2: You think he has been killed, too?
0: He may have been.
2: Just what did you want to know about him?
0: Well, I'd like to know if he ever took out any citizenship papers.
2: Only his first papers, according to our records.
0: Oh, you've already looked him up?
2: Yes. As soon as we heard he was reported missing, we checked our records.
0: Uh-huh.
2: He came into this country at Newark, New Jersey.
0: Yeah.
2: He worked for 1 month for Tavares and Madeira at 501 Market Street in that city. Then he came to California. His father-in-law lives in Sacramento.
0: I know that. I've talked to the family.
2: Pino has worked for 2 years for the American Smelting Company.
0: Oh, what I'm more interested in is how he can get out of this country legally.
2: There are only 3 places where a Portuguese citizen can secure passports. One is San Francisco, one is Boston, and the other is Newark.
0: New Jersey again, huh?
2: But in the case of Pino, he couldn't secure his passport except in San Francisco. He would have to show tax receipts showing his income tax had been paid, and those receipts would have to be checked in California.
0: Yeah, but he might stow away on a ship.
2: He might, but if you know the Portuguese people, you know that is not likely.
0: Yes, I've noticed they usually leave the same way they came in. By George, that's an idea. Chief of Police, Newark, New Jersey. Be on the lookout for one Manuel Pino, age 27, height 5 feet 8 inches, weight 175 pounds, brown eyes, dark complexion. Hold and notify Sheriff, Contra Costa County, California. State Department, Washington, D.C. Request notification any passport application by Manuel Pino, Portuguese, wanted for murder.
3: So, you've made up your mind that Pino killed Santos, have you, Beck?
0: Yes, sir, I have. I want to get you to do something for me, Sheriff.
3: All right, what is it?
0: I want to send out bulletins to all police departments, and I want Norm Wilson to fly back to Newark and be ready for Mr. Pino when he shows up.
3: You're pretty sure he'll head back there, aren't you?
0: Positive.
3: You let me in for a lot of criticism if this hunch doesn't work out.
0: I know that, but it'll work out.
3: Okay, Wilson will hop off in the morning. Your bulletins can go out tonight. Then what?
0: I'm going to make a list of all the letters we found in Santos' house. All of them that are addressed to Pino, and check all the addresses that are in this country. See if he's communicated with any of them.
3: You can really think of things to keep busy with. All those things you brought in are in my office, if you want to start in on them now.
0: I sure do.
3: Yeah. Notified the post office to hold any mail addressed to Santos or Pino?
0: Sure. And I've asked him to watch for anything coming from New Jersey.
3: Well, there's the stuff. Pitch right in. What makes you so sure Pino's alive?
0: Too many angles that don't check. I don't like that coincidence of those bank accounts being closed out so close together. I don't like the idea of Pino looking all over Northern California for Santos when his body was lying in a creek not 100 feet from his own house.
3: Hey, you've got a point there.
0: Yeah, and I don't like the absence of pictures of Pino and all this junk we picked up at his house.
3: No, what's wrong with that?
0: Take a look at this album. Full of pictures of Santos and a lot of other guys, but not a picture in there that looks like Pino's friends say he looks.
3: Hey, that does seem funny.
0: Yeah, when we went into that house, it was turned upside down, like somebody'd been looking for something. But all that's missing is Santos' money and pictures. Now, that doesn't make sense.
3: And you told me a porter at the bus station thought he remembered a man like Pino leaving Oakland on Wednesday.
0: That's right. And another thing. Pino told this fellow Mario that Santos was going to a certain furniture store to buy a radio. I checked with the store. It was the same one where he bought the other radio. And neither Santos or Pino had been in there since a year ago.
3: So what?
0: Pino said definitely that he was going there to find out if Santos had been there. And another thing, he's supposed to have gone to a rooming house on 32nd Street in Oakland. And the landlady says he never showed up there.
3: From which you conclude
0: that he wasn't looking for Santos. And that because he knew darned well where Santos was. He knew Santos was lying in that creek.
3: Yeah? Sheriff Miller?
4: This is the post office in Rodeo. We just got an airmail letter from Newark, New Jersey, addressed to a fellow named Mario here in Rodeo.
3: Okay, hold it till one of my men gets there. We want to compare the handwriting with some specimens we have here.
4: All right, we'll hold it.
3: Well, Ralph, we may have something to go on.
0: Yeah?
3: Mario's letter at the Rodeo Post Office, and it's from Newark, New Jersey.
0: Hello, Mario. Expecting a letter?
5: Maybe.
0: Get much mail in that box of yours?
5: No, not much. Bills once in a while, that's all.
0: Yeah, looks like you got more than bills this time.
5: A letter? By airmail?
0: Yeah. Not from Newark, by any chance?
5: Yes, it is. How you know?
0: Just guessed it.
5: I wonder who it's from. I know nobody in New Jersey.
0: Why don't you read it?
5: Look, he's from Pino. Manuel Pino. He's in Newark, New Jersey.
0: That's all I wanted to know.
6: Pino was too wily to give his own address. He gave the address of a friend, but by arrangement with Mario, a decoy letter was dispatched to the suspected man. Then on the 14th of September, 2 weeks after the death of Manuel Santos, a man walked into a store in Newark, New Jersey.
7: Do that letter come for me yet? The registered letter the postman say have for me?
8: Is your name Pino? Manuel Pino?
7: What if she is? Who are you?
8: I'm Norman Wilson, Sheriff's Office of Contra Costa County out in California. Did you ever hear of the place?
7: No.
8: Well, you will, because that's where you're going, right now.
6: Vehemently denying his guilt, Pino was brought back to California to the office of Sheriff Miller.
3: Sit down, Pino. We want to ask you a few questions.
7: I got nothing to say.
0: We'll find out about that.
3: Why did you kill Manuel Santos?
7: I did not kill him.
0: You're the last person to see Manuel Santos alive.
7: I did not kill him.
0: Who did?
7: I don't know.
0: You see all those people across the street when we brought you in here?
7: Yeah, I saw them.
0: You know who those people are?
7: Sure, they live here.
0: They're your friends, aren't they?
7: I suppose so.
3: And they're Manuel Santos' friends, too, aren't they?
7: I guess so.
0: Come over here to the window, Pino. Listen to the welcome your friends have for you.
7: No, do not let them take me. No.
0: Want to go out there and argue with them about whether you killed Santos?
7: No, do not let them get me. Lock me up.
3: What for? You say you didn't do anything. Why should we lock you up?
7: I kill him. Yes, I do it. I kill Manuel. I kill him.
0: All right, start talking.
3: Why did you kill him?
7: It was his voice. I no could stand that voice. All the time he was singing, night and day. In the house, at work, in the car, always he was singing. One night, it was Sunday night, he had come home from his radio program.
9: Es mi locura de gallina, que tiene una boca con miel.
7: Stop it!
10: Well, Manuel, what's wrong? Do you not like my singing?
7: I no can stand it. You never get tired of your own voice.
10: Of course not. I love to sing. That's why I buy the good radio, so I could learn the new songs. So I can sing them to my friends.
7: All the time you sing to your friends. All the time you are the life of the party.
10: Sure.
7: All the time you make the hit with the girls. While I, Manuel Pino, must sit back and listen to that jackass bray you call your voice.
10: You do not like my voice?
7: I hate your voice. It is not a voice. It is a fracrook.
10: You do not think I can sing? You can sing better, perhaps?
7: If I could not, I would cut my throat.
10: You would like to cut my throat, perhaps, eh? Then you could have all. Everything to yourself. You do not think I know what you have done to me, do you? You do not know that I have found out that you have forged my name to the checks that I banked, do you? You do not know that I found out that all this time you have been stealing from me. You say you cut your throat if you cannot sing better than I. Very well. There is my razor. Cut your throat. Or shall I cut it for you?
7: No. Keep away from me, Manuel. You keep away! Keep away! And that be the way it happened. He attacked me, so I kill him. I have to do it.
0: I get it. The old self-defense racket, eh? Manslaughter instead of murder, is that it?
7: Yes. Yes, that is it. That is the truth. I've told you how it happened.
0: Oh, you got it all figured out, haven't you, Pino? You think you'll get off with manslaughter and be out roaming around again in 5 or 6 years. Is that it?
7: Maybe. Who knows?
0: I do. Well, you may get away with this. I don't know. But I do know one thing. If you ever do get out, it's back to Portugal for you.
7: Portugal?
0: Certainly. You're an undesirable alien. Very undesirable. They'll deport you.
7: But I cannot go back to Portugal.
0: Oh, why not?
7: Santos people, they will kill me.
11: That's too bad.
7: Oh, no. No, no, you cannot do this to me. In Portugal, it is an eye for an eye. A tooth for a tooth.
0: A tooth for a tooth, huh?
7: Yes, they will kill me.
0: Well, Pino, you don't have to worry about that tooth for a tooth stuff.
7: Oh, no?
0: No. It's a throat for a throat that's going to ruin you.
6: In just a moment, we shall hear the concluding facts regarding our program. Meanwhile, if you have motoring problems, I suggest you solve them with pure 100% paraffin-based Realube, the motor oil that defies the weatherman and your greatest speed. Solve them with Rio Grande Cracked, the motor fuel of real police car performance, the most highly recommended gasoline sold in the West. Pino was found guilty of manslaughter and sentenced to San Quentin for a period of 1 to 15 years. Upon the completion of his sentence, he will be deported to his native land, where the relatives of the murdered Santos wait to impress upon him that crime does not pay.
12: Costa County Sheriff's Office calling all cars. Attention all cars. A cancellation broadcast 258 regarding a missing person. Suspect in this case is now in custody. That's all.

0: This is your narrator, Frederick Lindsley, bidding you good night for Rio Grande. Next week at this time, Rio Grande will present The Case of the Glass Gun. 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
1: For the benefit of those who tuned in hoping to hear Cass Daly, may I introduce myself? My name is Richard Rogue. I'm a private investigator. I said it and I'm glad. Private investigator. That's the Harvard way of saying I'm a guy who has parlayed a hard head and a great curiosity about other people's affairs into a career. At least that's the way the homicide squad's Lieutenant Urban, who shares my interest in unalive bodies, feels about me. And I'd also better tell you now that I have a certain personal idiosyncrasy. I hold audible consultations with my alter ego once in a while when I'm confused and in need of advice. His name is Ugor, which is Rogue spelled backwards, and he's a very fresh little spook. Of course, I wouldn't have known I had an alter ego if Betty Callahan, the girl I would rather be marooned on a desert island with than not, hadn't browbeaten me into reading Sigmund Freud. Betty, who is the sharpest newspaper woman in town, extends upward about 5 feet from the floor, has hair the color of cordovan leather and firelight, and a tip-tilted Irish nose shying away from the most kissable mouth in the world. She's wonderful. And on this day I'm going to tell you about, she and I had had lunch together. She had an hour to kill, so she walked back to my office with me.
2: You know, Richard, this is much too nice a day to work.
1: Look, Betty, if you can get rid of that assignment you have for this afternoon, we'll go to the races, huh?
2: Oh, I haven't been out this year.
1: I got some information from Herb Hyde at the cigar store in the lobby. He gave me two horses who gave him their word they were ready today.
2: Talking horses?
1: Only to Herb. They don't speak English, but fortunately he speaks horse. Now get on the phone and ask that slave driver at your city desk for the afternoon off. Tell him you have to go to your grandmother's wedding or something.
2: Well, I'll try, but it's not going to work, and I know it.
1: Just sit right down there and pay no attention to that sign asking you to leave a nickel in the cigar box for every call.
2: Oh, thank you.
1: Oh, it's nothing. It's nothing. I'll do anything for the girl I love.
2: Better think of something better than my grandmother's wedding. I know. I'll tell him I want to go to the race.
1: Okay, but...
3: You're Richard Rogue?
1: Yeah?
3: A detective in New York named Clement Cohan referred me to you. My name is Charles McDonald.
1: Yeah, I got his letter.
3: I got to see you right away.
1: Go on in that office there. I'll be in a minute.
3: All right. Please, hurry.
2: What was the matter with him? He looked sick.
1: Oh, probably been drinking. I noticed that when I...
2: Oh, wait a minute. Hello, give me the city desk, please.
1: Now, make it a good story. Tell him that your grandmother...
2: Wait. Hello, Walter. This is Betty Callahan. Look, can you put somebody else on that Struble story this afternoon? I want to go to the races. But, Walter... Yes, but... Okay.
1: What did he say?
2: No.
1: Oh.
2: He told me to get right back to the paper, and I like my job, so here I go.
1: Oh, well, then wait a minute. I'll go in and talk with this guy, give him a quick brush and go over with you. Maybe I can talk Walter into letting you take the afternoon off for the betterment of racing, huh?
2: Well, you'll have to hurry. Walter's mad.
1: Well, just take it easy. I'll be right back. Hey. Hey, what's the matter? Oh, good Lord, Betty.
2: Richard, what happened? Oh, he fell out of his chair.
1: Yeah. Get Urban on the phone and call it for an ambulance.
2: Oh, Richard. He's dead.
1: Yeah. Yeah, very dead.
0: We'll continue our story in just a moment. First, impressions often count a lot. And remember, the appearance of your hair is an important factor in impressing people favorably the first time you meet them. 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Then Fitch forms an abundance of fluffy lather that carries away the dissolved dandruff flakes. It rinses out easily and leaves the hair sparkling clean, completely free from dandruff. Try Fitch's Dandruff Remover Shampoo yourself for the appearance that impresses. Now back to Dick Powell as Private Investigator Richard Rogue in Rogue's Gallery.
1: I should be inured to the sight and smell of sudden death by this time, but it always does something to me. It freezes my stomach and gives me a dull ache at the base of my brain. When I left Betty Callahan on the phone in my reception room and walked into my private office, I found my mysterious visitor falling forward out of his chair in death. I knelt by his side and loosened the long top coat he was wearing. The front of his suit and his shirt were red, and there were two bullet holes, one to the right of his heart and one a little below it. I tried to blame myself for not talking to him at once, for not understanding that his staggering, shuffling gait was not caused by drinking, but by loss of blood. I looked in his billfold for identification. His name was Charles McDonald, and he was assistant manager of a Park Avenue jewelry store in New York. There was a piece of paper in his hand. I looked at it. It carried an address, 1392 Squirrel Hill. I put the paper in my pocket. Then I heard the outer office door open, and a feminine voice said,
4: "Is this Mr. Rogue's office?"
1: I jumped to my feet and ran out there, closing the door behind me. There was a girl standing by the desk talking to Betty, a dark girl. She had a figure with enough O's in it to put it in the $1 million column, and a face to match. Betty said,
2: "This is Mr. Rogue.
4: Where's my husband?"
1: "Well, I'm sure I don't know. What's his name?"
4: "Charles McDonald. He's here. I saw him come in."
1: "Well, that's very interesting. Excuse me a moment. Betty, are they on their way?"
2: "Yes, both of them."
1: "Thanks. Now, Mrs. McDonald, what makes you think your husband is here?"
4: "I saw him come in here."
1: "You were on the elevator with him?"
4: "No. I just happened to be passing on the street. I saw Charles and spoke to him. He didn't even look at me. He walked right by. I couldn't understand it. He looked sick. I saw him come into this building. I followed him in."
1: "Oh, where have you been all this time?"
4: "I missed his elevator. Why are you questioning me like this? I know he's here. I want to see him."
1: "Well, if you missed his elevator, what makes you think he's here? This is a big building, you know."
4: "I waited for his elevator to come back to the ground floor. I talked with the operator. He remembered my husband and told me that Charles had asked for your office. Where is he, Mr. Rogue? Where is he?"
1: "Mrs. McDonald, would you just please have a chair? He's here all right, but he's busy. You'll have to wait." "Oh, hello, Lieutenant Urban. Come in."
5: "Well, Rogue, what goes on? Where's the..."
1: "Urban, I want to see you in the next office. Follow me, will you?"
5: "Well, he's sure dead. How did it happen, Rogie?"
1: "I'll tell you all I know. He came in here looking pretty sick. I thought he'd been drinking. That long top coat he had on covered the fact that he was bleeding to death. I told him to come in here and wait. I came in about 2 minutes later, just as he pitched forward out of his chair and died. That's when I called you, or had Betty call you. She was here when he came in, saw the whole thing."
5: "Looks like a 38 caliber job. Two around the heart."
1: "His name is Charles McDonald, and he's from New York City."
5: "Oh, that's interesting. Who's the girl outside with Callahan?"
1: His wife."
5: "Well, where does she fit in here?"
1: "Well, she..."
2: "Mr. McDonald, you can't go in there."
4: "I want to see Mr. Rogue."
2: "Sit down."
4: "I'm going in there."
2: "No, Mr. McDonald, no, you can't go in there."
4: "I know he's in there. I'm going in."
2: "Charles! Charles!"
1: Well, when that girl saw Charles McDonald lying there, as dead as yesterday's beer, she folded up right over him like a dropped piece of string. Urban and Betty and I were still working over when the medical examiner and the technical squad from Homicide showed up. We picked her up, carried her into the outer office. As soon as she came to, Betty gave her a glass of water, which she sipped nervously when Urban started throwing questions at her like baseballs.
5: "Mrs. McDonald, I'm sorry to have to question you at this time. Will you please put that glass down and listen to me? Now, your husband was obviously murdered. I have to have the information."
4: "I don't know who could have done it. My husband was a businessman. He wasn't mixed up in anything that could have caused his murder."
5: "Now, what kind of business was your husband in?"
4: "He was in the jewelry business. Manager of a big store in New York."
5: "Mm-hmm.
2: Richard,
5: what was your address
2: in New York?" "Richard, I have to get back to the paper. I have to get the story."
1: "Okay, wait a minute, and I'll walk out of the hall with you."
2: "All right, come on."
5: "Where are you going, Rogie?"
1: "I'm taking Betty to a cab. I'll be back.
6: See that you are.
7: Come on.
2: What are you doing pulling me along like this? I have high heels on.
7: I'm in a hurry, baby.
2: But you told Lieutenant Urban you'd be right back.
7: I told him I'd be back, and I will. My rent's paid for another month.
2: Well, where are you going?
7: To do a little investigating. That's what it says in my card, investigator. Now, look, honey, when we get downstairs, I'm going to have to leave you. I'll see you tonight here at the office at 7 o'clock.
8: Going down. Hello, Mr. Rogue.
7: Hi, Shorty. Drop this thing, will you? I'm in a hurry. I shot out of that building like a bat out of a belfry and jumped into a cab. I slipped the cab jockey a bill that made his eyes pop open like dropped eggs and told him he could keep it if he could get me to 1392 Squirrel Hill in 5 minutes. That's the address I found in Charles McDonald's hand. We broke every law but the 18th Amendment the next 4 minutes and 50 seconds. And I jumped out of the cab, hit the front steps of that big, deserted-looking old house in the dead run. The door was ajar, so I took my gun out of its shoulder holster, put it in my side coat pocket, and walked right in, into a blackjack. Oh! My glazed eyes told my brain there was a dead man lying there. And then my head hit one of the stars which were surrounding me, and the star exploded with a blinding flash. I felt myself flying upward at a speed that made me dizzy. I was grabbing at the tails of comets, trying to break my speed, but nothing could stop me. I looked down at the earth, and I seemed to be looking through the wrong end of a telescope. It was a little round ball, that's all. I couldn't get my breath. I fought for it. Then my lungs seemed to explode and everything was peaceful. I opened my eyes and I was on Cloud 8, my home away from home. Ugor was sitting there, dangling his little short legs over eternity and combing his long white beard with his stubby fingers.
9: Hello, Froggy. Been using your head for a blackjack back stuff again, huh?
7: Oh, never mind the cracks. I feel awful. Who did it?
9: Some big guy I never saw before.
7: But why would he want to hit me?
9: Well, you must have been interfering in his business, Chiefy. There was a dead man in that room, you know.
7: Yeah, I know it. What was I doing there? I'm a little foggy.
9: Well, you went there because it was the address that was printed on that piece of paper you found in Charles McDonald's hand. Remember?
7: Oh, yeah. Hey, I better get downstairs. I got a work to do. Help me over the side, will you, Ugor?
9: Oh, look, Rogi. There's no dough in this case for you. Why don't you get out of it? You want to get yourself killed for free?
7: I'll get out of it if I ever get back downstairs. Give me a shove, will you? I'm going down there.
9: Okay, Chiefy, but take care of yourself now. So long, Rogi.

0: I opened one eye carefully. Then I closed it again so fast that I was afraid the guy who was watching me would hear it snap. He was a big man, and his eyes were the blue of ice cubes.
1: Ice cubes with floodlights behind them. Hot ice. One of his hands was holding a gun, and the gun was pointed right where my heart would have been if it hadn't been in my throat.
2: No use playing possum now, Mr. Rhodes. Mm. No, indeed. Mm. I am aware that you have returned to consciousness.
1: Oh, now, who are you?
2: My name is Moore. Now come, Mr. Rogue. I realize that you undoubtedly have a headache, probably a splitting headache, and I'm regretful. But we can finish our business in just a moment if you'll sit up and talk with me.
1: Okay, I'll try.
2: Excellent, excellent. Now, Mr. Rogue, where is it?
1: Where is what?
2: Now, time is of the essence. Let us not waste it. You know what I'm speaking of. The Star of Savoy. Where is it?
1: You have to believe me. I don't know whether you're talking about a burlesque dancer, a passenger liner, or a military decoration. What is the Star of Savoy, and why am I supposed to know something about it?
2: You're jesting, of course.
1: No, believe me, I never jest with a head like this. Look, Mister, you got the wrong number. Do you think I killed this man here?
2: Oh, indeed I don't. He was killed by a man named Charles MacDonald. You know Mr. MacDonald, of course.
1: Oh, vaguely, yes. He was dead when I met him.
2: Delightful sense of humor. I always admire a man with a sense of humor.
1: Good. Well, then, look, I am going to get out of here.
2: Well, that's possible. Entirely possible. After you tell me where I may find the Star of Savoy, Mr. Rogue.
1: I don't know. I don't know anything about it. Don't even know what it is.
2: It's a large diamond, Mr. Rogue. One of the largest in the world. Formerly owned by the Hohenzollern family. Recently the property of a New York collector of famous jewels. It's a magnificent jewel, Rogue. Magnificent. Where is it?
1: I don't know. I suppose you think I came here after it.
2: Oh, I wouldn't know about that, Mr. Rogue. But you say you met my friend Charles MacDonald after he was dead. Very cleverly put. But when MacDonald left here, he went from here directly to your office. He was carrying the Star of Savoy in his coat. I know that to be true. I was following him.
1: We searched him, the police and I. He didn't have the Star of Savoy or any other diamond over a carat any place on him. That's the truth. Only thing I found on him was this address. That's why I came here.
2: That's very strange. Yes, quite baffling. Have you met a strikingly beautiful girl? Tall, dark black hair, brown eyes, very appealing.
1: You mean MacDonald's wife?
2: Well, yes, MacDonald's wife. You've met her?
1: She was at my office when he died. Who is this stiff here?
2: A former partner of mine. He was attempting to double-cross me, poor fellow. You see, Rogue, he and I had a market for the Star of Savoy, a very fine market. That's why we hope to get it from Mr. MacDonald today. MacDonald was most unreasonable, most unreasonable. Of course, I intend to continue in my efforts to acquire the Star of Savoy. This dark young lady, Mrs. MacDonald, was she alone with him at any time? Either while he was alive or after his death?
1: Well, no. She came into my office and saw that he was dead and fainted.
2: Oh, I see. Well, Mr. Rogue, I'm inclined to believe your story about knowing nothing about my diamond. I think I'll be running along. But just to make sure that you don't use your meager talents to pursue me, I'll have to... Oh!
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1: Well, what had started out to be a lovely, lucid day had certainly turned out to be as ugly and mad as a giraffe with a sore throat. The date I had with Betty Callahan had been interrupted by a stranger walking into my office and dropping dead of pre-digested murder. I got knocked silly and came to find a guy named Moore politely annoyed with me about a diamond I'd never seen. So annoyed with me, in fact, that he was determined to kick my teeth out. I saw that big shoe swing from my jaw and I ducked right into it. Oh, it would have been so easy for me to pass out again. But I fought it. I couldn't. I needed the time. I vaguely heard the fading footsteps of Mr. Moore through the aura of pain which was surrounding me like a fog. And after he'd faded out, I sat there for a while. Then I got to my hands and knees and crawled until my head cleared a little. When I got to my feet, I ran out of the house, grabbed a cab for the Park Crest Hotel. I thought I'd find Moore there looking for Mrs. McDonald. Oh, I must have looked like a hit-and-run victim as I approached the very proper clerk. He backed away, but I reached across the counter and grabbed him.
4: Let go of me!
1: I want some information. I want it fast. What room is Mrs. Charles McDonald of New York City in?
4: Mrs. McDonald?
1: Stop stalling. What's her room number?
4: We have a Mr. McDonald, but there is no Mrs. McDonald. His wife is in New York.
1: How do you know that?
4: I sent a wire to her for him last night. There's no Mrs. McDonald out here. And now let me go before I call the house officer.
1: I remembered then. Mr. Moore had hesitated when I pegged that tall, dark girl as Mrs. McDonald. That girl was an imposter. My head was still doing the Virginia reel with variations on the turns, but I couldn't slow up now. In spite of the racket inside my skull, I was thinking straight and clearly. I ran to my office. It was only a block. And I got that glass that Mrs. McDonald had been twirling in her fingers as Urban questioned her. I took it down to police headquarters and asked the sergeant of the fingerprint bureau to dust it for prints and telephoto the prints to the FBI in Washington. I told him he could find me in my office. I went back to my office and sank into my swivel chair and let sleep take over.
5: Richard, what has happened to you? Oh, honey, you look so awful.
1: Oh, Betty, how? Hello, baby. What are you doing here?
5: It's 7 o'clock, Richard. You told me to meet you here at 7 o'clock.
1: Seven? Mm-hmm. Oh, seven it is? Oh, hey, what about those fingerprints?
5: Fingerprints?
1: Yeah, excuse me a minute, baby. I gotta call the identification bureau.
5: You should be in a hospital. Oh, Richard, you can't take me to dinner looking like that.
1: Well, honey, think how I feel.
6: Identification Bureau. Sergeant James.
1: Sergeant, this is Richard Rogue. Did you get an answer from the FBI on those prints I gave you?
6: Yeah, just came in, Rogue. They belong to a girl named Alice Ryan. 3 years ago when they took them at the aircraft company where she worked. She lived at 4435 Ethel Avenue in North Hollywood.
1: Any criminal record?
6: Arrested once and a competence rep 4 years ago. Dismissed for lack of evidence.
1: Thanks, Sarge. I owe you a cigar. Come on, Betty. We're going to go to North Hollywood. I'll explain why in a cab. Come on.
7: No, Alice does not live here anymore. She moved into Los Angeles about 7 months ago when she quit her job at the airplane factory.
1: Did she leave a forwarding address?
7: Oh, yes, I'll get it for you. Just a minute.
5: You think she has the diamond, don't you, Richard?
1: Sure. She lifted it off McDonald's body when she fainted over him.
5: Oh, how awful.
7: Here it is. It is a long drive from here in Los Angeles.
1: Thanks.
8: Alice Ryan, no, she doesn't live here anymore. She Came into money or something. She lives in Hollywood now.
1: Do you know her address there?
8: Well, big guy around here after an hour ago. It's North Serrano. No, wait a minute. I'll get it for you.
5: A big man. That's the man.
1: Yeah,
5: who...
1: yeah, that's the man. He has an hour's head start.
8: Here it is. I wrote it down for you.
1: Oh, thank you, sir. Okay, now, Betty. I'll ring the bell and then stand back. Clear back against the wall and stay away from the windows.
5: All right, Richard. You take care of yourself now.
1: I always do. Stand where you are, and I'll go knock on the door.
5: All right.
1: You stay right there, Betty. I'm going to try the door. Now, stay where you are.
5: I will.
9: Come in. Come in, Mr. Rogue, and don't attempt to be clever because you present a beautiful target there in the doorway.
1: Where's Alice Ryan?
9: She's here. Drop your gun, please, Mr. Rogue. I can see you, you know. I have a bit of advantage. Drop your gun, Mr. Rogue. Close the door, Mr. Rogue. Now that I've turned the light on, you can see that you have found Alice Ryan.
1: Oh, brother.
9: Yes, I'm sorry. I was forced to eliminate her, Mr. Rogue. She was most unreasonable about giving me the Star of Savoy. She chose to pit her ordinary brain against my genius in this race to see who would be the possessor of the stone after Charles MacDonald was eliminated. And now, Mr. Rogue, you find yourself in much the same position.
1: Yeah, I guess I'm not very smart. You have the diamond?
9: Indeed, I have. And I think perhaps you deserve a glimpse of it. There. Is that not the most inspiring sight you ever seen, Mr. Rogue? Look at it, glistening there. 100 people have died, I would imagine, Mr. Rogue, in the history of this stone. Yes, at least 100. I have spent the last 10 years scheming, contriving, bribing, stealing to get this lovely thing. And now, Mr. Rogue, it's mine.
1: Yeah, you got it. What are you going to do with it? Just sit there and look at it?
9: I can get $1 million for it, $1 million in cold cash and no questions asked. $1 million. I'm not at all sure that that is enough, Mr. Rogue. And now, I'm afraid I'm going to be forced, regretfully, to remove you.
1: There was cold murder in the ice-blue eyes that were looking into mine. Moore was enjoying every breath of my last few minutes on Earth. He was waiting for me to break. And all the time, he was talking in that cultured iceberg voice. Then I saw Betty. She was hugging the wall in the next room, creeping silently toward the killer. I wanted to shout at her, to tell her to go away. And then...
5: Richard! Richard, are you all right?
1: Yeah, I knocked his gun up in the air when you scared him silly. Oh, Betty, Betty, bless your little pointed head, but why did you do it?
5: Oh, Richard.
1: Betty, well, of all the times to faint... Isn't that just like a woman? Well, the police took it from there, and the story was pretty plain. Moore was the head of a gang of international jewel thieves, consisting of the...

I frown a little. Isn't bad, is it, huh? I split the reward with Betty Callahan, who certainly saved my life. And she went right out and spent her half on a fur cape. You know, women should never have money. They don't know how to handle it. Of course, the first time she wore the cape, she looked so lovely that I took her to the races and lost my half on a horse named Investigator. Oh, well, money isn't as important as true love, but there's a lot more of it. You know what?

0: This is Dick Powell again, ladies and gentlemen. It's awfully nice to meet you on a new network. I hope you enjoyed our story tonight. Ray Buffum wrote it. Leith Stevens composed and conducted the music, and Dee Engelbach produced and directed. Be with us again next Sunday, will you? We have a story for you about a triangle, a rendezvous, and a plan that failed. We call it Lady with a Gun. 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
11: Hey, Dad, how do airplanes fly? What's in this box?

0: Yeah, danger is my assignment. I get sent to a lot of places I can't even pronounce. They all spell the same thing, though, trouble. But when I walk into the commissioner's office, I don't realize that this assignment's going to prove that you can sometimes hang a killer sky high with a little piece of string.
1: Morning, Commissioner. You sent for me?
2: Steve, you ever hear of the Italian movie actress named Yolanda?
1: Sure. She's made so many rice field pictures, I understand she's got waterlogged kneecaps.
2: How'd you like to meet her?
1: Oh, just hand me a pair of hip boots and I'm on my way.
2: You'll find her on the French Riviera. Her yacht is anchored at Nice. We're particularly interested in the guests she has aboard.
1: How so, Commissioner?
2: Steve, one of the most vicious pre-war rackets is in operation again. A racket that cost American citizens thousands and thousands of dollars in payoff money for the protection of relatives living in Eastern Germany, Hungary, and Romania.
1: Yeah, built up quite a fund for Adolf's rise to power, didn't it?
2: This time, we're certain it's being run as a private enterprise. It started up some 6 months ago under the direction of the same man who handled it for the Nazis.
1: That would be Herzog, colonel of Gestapo.
2: Right, only someone else seems to have taken over the racket, and the colonel's little black book. Herzog died suddenly in Lisbon 2 months ago.
1: So how does all this tie in with the Italian movie queen?
2: An American named Ernest Hall, vacationing in Nice, had the bite put on him for $25,000 last week.
1: Did he pay up?
2: Yes, he was afraid harm would come to some of his family still living in Eastern Germany. Now, Hall is certain the head of this racket is aboard that yacht. Get over there, Steve. Check with him. Find out who's behind all this and smash it. Oh, that's it. You've got your assignment. Good luck.

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1: Sure, I've got my assignment. Get over to the French Riviera, check with an American who's had to pay off protection money for members of his family living in Germany. Find out who's running the racket and break it up. It's late Thursday afternoon when my plane lands. The American, Ernest Hall, is waiting for me in his hotel room.
2: I was afraid for my relatives, Mr. Mitchell. That's why I didn't call the authorities until now. I wanted nothing to go wrong. I decided it would be best to investigate quietly after the payment had been made.
1: All right, Hall, let's start from the beginning. When did you get the pitch?
2: Sunday evening. A letter had been slipped under my door. The note contained a demand for payment of $25,000. A threat against the lives of an Aunt Anelia Halderstadt and two cousins, Jan and Joseph.
1: Halderstadt? Would that by any chance...
2: Yes, my father's name. I changed it to Hall when I arrived in America many years ago.
1: I see. How long have you been vacationing here in Nice?
2: A month.
1: Run into any old acquaintances? Someone who knows your real name is Halderstadt?
2: Yes, as a matter of fact, a week ago aboard the yacht. Eric Vogel is an old friend. We came from the same village, and naturally, we talked to people we'd known, our families and so on.
1: And when you got that note Sunday evening...
2: Oh, no. I couldn't bring myself to suspect that Eric was behind all this. There were others at the party aboard the yacht.
1: Any one of them could have overheard your conversation, learned that your real name was Halderstadt. Okay, who were the others?
2: Well, the actress Yolanda, of course, was there. It's her yacht. Then also a French newspaper man named Albert Beauvais. An Englishman named Chipping, and Lal Hubli, a Hindu.
1: That all?
2: There were two others. Felix De Luca, he is Yolanda's director, and George something or other. I didn't get his last name.
1: Okay, now, about the payoff...
2: Well, last night a box containing the money was placed under a bridge on the road to Antibes.
1: You see anyone?
2: No, I didn't go. Albert Beauvais did.
1: The newspaper man?
2: Yes. You see, he was with me Sunday evening when the letter came. So, naturally, we talked about it. The note instructed me to remain in my hotel room here and send someone with the money. Beauvais volunteered.
1: I see. Look, I'd like to meet these people. Beauvais, Chipping, George, what's his name?
2: I can arrange it. I am expected aboard the yacht in an hour. Cocktails. They'll all be there.
1: Fine.
2: Now, I should warn you, Mr. Mitchell. These friends of Yolanda, they're of artistic temperament. Their actions are somewhat droll, strange. You might call them eccentric.
1: Or just plain screwball, huh? All right, let's go. Well, I've met some characters in my time, but nothing like the wacky group assembled aboard Yolanda's yacht. The queen herself is attired in a leopard skin bathing suit, dark glasses, a floppy sombrero with a fur 4-foot brim. She's tossing grapes across the room to a gent who's standing on his head in the corner with his mouth open. The Hindu, draped in his sheet, is sitting cross-legged on the bar, and he's cracking walnuts with his teeth. Paul introduces me to Yolanda, and a split second later, the door bursts open. Two gents race into the room. Each of them is armed with a saber.
2: That was Chipping, and the one called George.
1: I didn't even get to say hello.
3: They will be back. Come on, Joe. You sit down here next to Yolanda. Sit down, Joe.
1: The name is Steve.
3: I don't like it, but I like you. And everybody I like, I call Joe. Come on, Joe. Sit down. Relax. Light me a cigarette.
1: Sure.
2: A martini, Steve?
1: Yeah, but easy on the olives. I may have to drive tonight.
3: You didn't meet everybody. Joe, over there is Lal.
1: Lal?
3: And that one is DeLuca. Hi, DeLuca. Get over your head. Say hello to Joe, huh?
4: Hello. Viva Graziano. Viva Roque.
1: Here's your cigarette, Yolanda.
3: Oh, thanks. You know, I like you. You've got the class.
1: I owe it all to the Continental.
3: Oh, television, huh? So you're from USA, aren't
1: you? That's right, Yolanda. Ever been there?
3: Some of the years, I'm going to make a picture there. DeLuca, he's writing it now. A beautiful story, Joe. It is just beautiful.
4: Hey, do you like it, Joe? Hey, it's about a young girl.
3: I'm telling you, DeLuca. Now, this young girl, Joe, she picks oranges.
4: Grapes.
3: Oranges?
4: Grapes. I ought to know. I'm a writer.
3: I'm a picker of grapes. Always I'm jumping on grapes into my bare feet.
4: You kind of jump on oranges.
3: Stupido, who wants to jump on oranges?
5: Johnny, have a go at it, my dear.
3: Now, you keep out of this, Mr. Chief.
5: Oops. Oops. Sorry. Oh. Back to the wall, George, old chap. Come on. On guard.
6: Very good. Oh, I see. You're a new chap here, aren't you?
1: Yeah, the name's Mitchell. Steve Mitchell.
6: Oh, I'm Chipping. No jokes, please. And this is Georgie. I can't remember his last name.
7: Hello, Steve. Just call me George. What is this business about oranges?
3: I was trying to tell Joe the story of my next picture. It's about a girl who kicks oranges.
6: Yeah, poor but honest, hard-working and all that sort of stuff, eh? A proud, stout heart beating beneath her tattered sweatshirt. Falls in love with a gentleman farmer named Rodney. He's a cad, of course.
3: Who told you?
6: Oh, I say, really, that's a bit of old hat, you know.
3: What's the old hat got to do with it? You don't know this story at all, no?
6: I'd love to hear about it, by all means, my dear. I place myself at your feet.
3: Okay, while you're down there, you untie my sandals. My feet are killing me. It's jumping on those lousy grapes.
1: Well, Yolanda launches into a dramatic account of the plot, a tender, heartwarming story of love, greed, and hate among the smudge pots. Suddenly, the salon door swings open. A short, heavy-set gent stands there with a mask over his face, a .45 in one hand, a small satchel in the other.
3: Hi. What are you doing? What's the...
8: Shut up, sister. This is a heist.
3: A heist? What is it, this talk?
1: A stick-up, Yolanda. A hold-up.
8: There's the bag, gents. Let's have your wallets, watches, rings, anything that'll bring a buck. Dump them in there.
7: Now, just a minute, sport.
8: Let's get with it. I ain't got all night. You first, Mac.
7: Sure. Only call me George, huh? That's me, sport. George!
8: Okay, George, get up. And don't try that again, see?
7: Oh, don't try it.
8: Next one of you gents who gets funny winds up with a slug in him. Now, come on, shell out.
1: Jen picks up the bag, backs out of the room, and then he's gone. I take three quick steps to the door, stick my head outside. The slug chips a hunk of mahogany just over my head. Then I hear footsteps going down the gangplank. I take off on the double. Ernie Hall is right behind me.
9: Do you see him, Mitchell?
1: I think he ducked around the warehouse. Come on, we'll cut through here. Hold it.
9: What is it?
1: Someone coming up alongside the building, and he's in a hurry. Hold it, Buster.
9: What? Good work, Mitchell.
1: On your feet, Buster. Let's have a look at you. I got a light, Hall?
9: Yes. Yes, here we are. Mitchell?
1: What's the matter? You recognize this gent?
9: It's Albert Beauvais, the newspaper man.
10: Oh.
9: Beauvais, you all right?
10: Oh. Oh, Monsieur Hall, it's you, huh? Where is he? He must not get away. Now, let me go.
1: Take it easy. Who are you talking about?
10: The man who robbed those aboard the yacht. I hired him.
1: You hired him?
9: What does all this mean, Beauvais?
10: It was a plan. That the money you gave me to place under the bridge last night, Monsieur Hall, I had marked it, don't you see?
1: So you staged this hold-up and hope you'd trace the marked money?
10: Oui, alors. He was trying to bring the wallets to me.
1: Of all the screwball. Look, Beauvais, where does he hang out?
10: Oh, a small hotel, not far from here.
1: Come on, we better get over there fast. We hustle over to a broken-down hotel on the waterfront. Beauvais and Hall hurry into the lobby, and while Beauvais conducts an arm-waving conversation with the man behind the desk, I duck down the alley and back of the hotel. I don't have long to wait. Our hold-up friend scoots out the back door, and I grab... Sure, he's a small gent, but his left has the stock of a pile driver. I'm setting him up for a right cross when my foot slips on the wet cobblestone, and as I go down, he clubs me on the side of the head with the satchel. I'm sitting on the curb, rubbing my ear, when Hall and Beauvais come pounding up.
9: Mitchell! Are you all right?
1: Yes, but our friend got away. He left this, though.
10: Aha, uh-huh. The satchel. Here, let me have it. You will see my plan was not such a bad one after all. Ah, look, yet money. Yes. Here is a bill I marked. And another.
1: So?
10: Oh, sacre bleu.
1: Yeah, your plan called for us to find that marked money in somebody's wallet, and we'd have our culprit. The money is here all right, but where are the wallets?
10: He must have thrown them away. Now we are right back where we started from.

0: Steve Mitchell will continue his dangerous assignment in just a moment. Have you started your Christmas wishing yet? Well, this is the season for it, the season when we wish we could do the most for our families, our friends, and our loved ones. All of us express that wish when we say those joyous words, "A Merry Christmas and a Happy New Year to you." But as the old song says, wishing won't make it so. How much better it would be if you could really do something to make that wish come true. Well, the point is, you can do something. You can buy Christmas seals. Yes, Christmas seal money helps pay for chest X-ray campaigns, which search out those who have TB and don't know it, so they can be treated to save their lives and to protect yours. The Christmas seals you buy today may help to find, through chest X-rays, some of the 150,000 persons in our country who have TB without knowing it. Finding their TB early, when it's easiest to cure, may mean many happy New Years to come for them. Wishing won't help, but buying Christmas seals will. Buy Christmas seals and you turn wishes into good health. Now back to Dangerous Assignment and Brian Dunleavy as Steve Mitchell.
1: Backfired, Bouvet. Your hired stick-up man dumped all the money out of the wallets. Now, we don't know whose wallet the marked money came out of. Let's see, about 500 bucks of the money in the satchel is marked.
2: Well, the rest of it must be hidden aboard the yacht somewhere.
1: Could be. Okay, suppose you start on Operation Ashcan, Bouvet. Paul and I'll see what we can pick up back at the yacht.
3: Operation Ashcan? What is this?
1: Check all the ash cans between the dock and the hotel where your stick-up boy was hiding out. See if you can find those wallets. Could be some of that marked money stuck to one of them. Paul and I head back to the yacht. Yolanda, Chipping, and George are in the lounge. I put the satchel on the table and tell them we tracked down the stick-up man, that he got away, but we recovered the money.
4: How much money was there?
1: About $2,000, George. Most of it was in the satchel, but there was $500 in his coat pocket.
4: Just what I lost, sport. Thank you very much.
1: Oh, you're sure about the amount, eh?
4: Sure, I'm sure.
1: Well, there it is. Help yourselves. Yolanda, how much did you lose? You remember?
5: A couple of hundred, Joe.
1: Chipping?
3: Well, it's a bit hard to say. I've stumbled across some rare finds in Nice, and I'm not sure how much they've cost me.
1: Rare finds?
5: He's a book collector, Joe Dunn.
1: Oh, then you don't know how much you had in your wallet.
3: Well, not more than 300, I should say. You see, I don't carry a great deal of cash on these trips. Letters of credit and that sort of thing, no?
5: Oh, I should have so much credit. He's a dirty rich, Joe.
3: No, filthy rich, darling.
5: Dirty, filthy. He'll never be cleaned, huh?
1: Oh, fine. Where's DeLuca?
5: Oh, he's attending. He was no feeling so hot.
1: Oh?
5: No, nothing like losing some money to make DeLuca no feel so hot.
1: Well, slip a few of these bills in his oxygen tent. It may snap him out of it.
5: You got a good sense of humor, Joe.
1: Oh, I'm a riot, Josephine.
5: I got a good idea. Why you don't come with us, huh?
1: Will you?
5: Sure. On the cruise. We're shoving off in about an hour.
1: Oh, where are you heading?
5: Oh, I thought we'd stop at Corsica and then Naples.
1: Then what?
5: Then we split up. I got to go back to work.
1: Oh, okay. Thanks for the invitation, Yolanda. You've got yourself another passenger. We shove off, and along about dark, everybody gathers in the lounge for cocktails. Everybody but me. I figure this is my chance to start searching the staterooms, and George, what's his name, is currently at the top of my suspect list because of the way he tried to stop the holdup, and later, a prompt claim he put in for the 500 bucks. So I give his cabin a frisk, but I can't find anything. I step out in the passageway and turn to close the door behind me. Suddenly, something hard connects back of my ear. It knocks me to my knees. I can hear somebody taking off down the passageway. I stagger to my feet and brush the cobwebs out of my brain, then pound along the passageway around the corner.
2: Paul. Oh, well, Mitchell, I came below to warn you.
1: Warn me?
2: Yes, I saw DeLuca leave the lounge a few minutes ago. I thought he might have come down here.
1: I see.
2: What happened?
1: I got hit on the head.
2: Must have been DeLuca.
1: Maybe. He took off in a hurry.
2: Did you find anything in George's stateroom?
1: No. I'll try Bouvet's next.
2: Wait a minute. Sounds like they're all coming below to change for dinner.
1: Great. Okay, looks like I'll have to wait for another chance. But I don't get another chance that night. After dinner, Yolanda wants to play charades, so we all have to choose up sides. Lal Hubli, the Hindu, sits in one corner cracking walnuts and keeping score. When the game finally breaks up, everybody turns in, so I'm out of luck. The next morning when I come out on deck, Corsica is in sight. Yolanda and DeLuca are standing at the rail.
6: This is my homeland, Corsica. All night I dream about it. A great island of Michu, home of great people.
1: You and Napoleon, huh?
6: Please, put Napoleon first. Napoleon and me.
5: Poor DeLuca, he thought he was going to be one more Napoleon during the war.
6: Oh, it was nothing.
5: Oh, he's a sore eye, Joe. Instead of the battlefield, he got a desk job. It was a liaison officer in Berlin.
1: The word Berlin hits me like a hammer. That little black book which started this whole deal used to be in the custody of a Nazi named Herzog in Berlin. DeLuca could have hooked up with him there. At this point, he seems to be edging George out of the top spot on my list. An hour later, we dock and the happy little group streams off the yacht for a gay day ashore. But the trouble is, they insist that I stream along with them. In the middle of the afternoon, we split up. I get back to the yacht first with Yolanda and George. I'm just starting up along the deck when I spot Chipping coming up the gangplank with a couple of books under his arm and waving his cane frantically at me.
7: Mitchell, I say, Mitchell, a positive fine.
1: A what?
7: I was browsing in a bookshop and I just happened to stumble across these. Can you imagine?
1: What are they?
7: Ancient textbooks of the gladiator school. That's where fencing really started, you know? Look here, old man. You see these illustrations? See? There. It's been the prevalent theory that the glide or sliding thrust is a comparatively recent maneuver, but you see, it's the same thing. Look, I'll show you with my cane. You go like this, you see?
1: Hey!
7: So sorry.
1: Look, take that cane and...
7: I'm terribly sorry, old boy. I thrust when I should have glided.
1: Well, as long as I know, that makes everything all right. Now, try your thrust on somebody else, will you?
7: Yes, I will. I must find George.
1: Yeah, you do that. Oh, brother. Oh, DeLuca, I didn't see you standing there.
6: I come to look for you. Yolanda says, tell everybody cocktails.
1: Okay, tell her I'll be along in a couple of minutes. I stay up on deck until I see all of them come up to the lounge. Then I head below. DeLuca's stateroom is first on my list. I go over it carefully, but there's no sign of the money. I move to Chipping's room next to it and search it. Nothing. I know I've got to work fast before they miss me. Yolanda's room is next. I give it a thorough frisk, but I'm getting nowhere. Then I spot something in her wastebasket, a piece of green string. Suddenly I remember Chipping's books had been tied with green string. I remember something else, too. There was no sign of those books in Chipping's stateroom. I look around Yolanda's room. There's a bookcase built into one wall. I go over to it. The lower shelves are crammed with novels, but then on the top shelf, I spot what I'm looking for, Chipping's rare books on fencing. I climb up on a chair, pull one of them out. Yeah, the pages have been cut away, and the book is full of money.
8: Nice work, Mitchell.
1: What? Well, hello, Chipping.
8: Yes, I was afraid I might find you here. Please stay right where you are for the moment.
1: So, you're the boy who's been running the racket, huh?
8: I told you I was a book collector. Herzog's little black book has a prominent place in my collection. Amazing how the people whose names are listed in it will pay to keep anything from happening to friends in Eastern Europe.
1: Like Hall, for instance? This money is what you got from him, isn't it?
8: Yes. I suspected you were searching everyone's room, so I thought the books would be a good hiding place. At the last place you'd look would be in Yolanda's room.
1: If I hadn't spotted the string, I probably wouldn't have thought of it.
8: Oh, no use crying over spilled string. No harm done, since you're the only one who knows. Will you hand me those books?
1: Okay, here. Have some more. Sorry. Oh, I'll take that gun. It's hard to shoot with a face full of books, isn't it, Chipping?
8: Those books. Mitchell.
1: Yeah, kind of a dirty trick sweeping a shelf full down on you, but after all, you made such a point to being a book collector, I thought I'd just add a few more to your collection, the hard way.

0: Our star, Brian Donlevy, will return in just a moment. 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Yes, Tuesday brings such stellar programs as Fibber McGee and Molly, The Red Skelton Show, The Dean Martin and Jerry Lewis Show, and Two for the Money. You'll enjoy them all on NBC. Fibber and Molly have been entertaining you from 79 Wistful Vista for more than 15 years, and they still bring you chuckling good comedy each Tuesday night. That clown of clowns, Red Skelton, brings you a three-ring circus of laughs with Junior, the mean little kid, Cauliflower McPug, and Willie Lump Lump. Dean Martin and Jerry Lewis are the madcap comedians in our Tuesday night lineup, and you never know what to expect next when they team to bring you a half hour of top comedy listening. Then, of course, Herb Schreiner is the power behind Two for the Money, and his power is to make you feel at home with his down-to-earth humor. 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
0: That will be Steve Mitchell's dangerous assignment next week. Included in tonight's cast were Howard McNair, Betty Lou Gerson, Nestor Parva, Ben Wright, and Paul Dubov. This is John Storm speaking.

Dangerous Assignment, starring Brian Donlevy as Steve Mitchell with Herb Butterfield as the commissioner, is written by Bob Reif and Adrian John Doe and is directed by Bill Karn. Be with us again next week at the same time when Brian Donlevy, starring in the role of Steve Mitchell, will embark on another transcribed Dangerous Assignment.

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1: Hello? Yes, this is the Falcon speaking. Oh, Vivian. I'm glad you called. You'll have to pass me by tonight, Angel. I'm all tied up with some practical joker. Mm-hmm. This boy thinks the only way to get a bang out of life is by using a gun.
2: This is Ed Hurley, friends, inviting you to listen to The Adventures of the Falcon, starring Les Damon. You met the Falcon first in his best-selling novels. Then you saw him in his thrilling motion picture series. Now join him on the air when the Falcon solves the case of the unsilent

0: And now, the case of the unsilent butler. It's early afternoon in New York, and in the swank offices of the Conrad Oil Company, the president of the outfit thumbs through a stack of correspondence. It's quite obvious that Mr. Conrad is a big operator, and if you're wondering how he got there, just watch him in action.
1: What is it, Miss Rogers?
2: I'm sorry to bother you, Mr. Conrad, but there's a Daniel Lyons here to see you.
1: Daniel Lyons?
2: He used to be with the Cooper Detective Agency. He says he has a 3:30 appointment.
1: Oh, yes, yes. Send him in.
2: Mr. Conrad will see you now, Mr. Lyons.
1: Miss Rogers?
2: Yes, sir.
1: See that we're not disturbed.
3: Mr. Conrad?
1: That's right.
3: I'm Danny Lyons.
1: This is indeed a pleasure, sir. Won't you sit down?
3: Thanks.
1: You're probably wondering why I sent for you.
3: Now that you mention it, I am. Your company has its own staff of troubleshooters.
1: Well, the assignment I had in mind calls for peculiar talents, and I don't think our boys are equipped to handle it.
3: What makes you think I am?
1: Weren't you the detective whose license was revoked for your part in the Norden affair?
3: Yeah, but I was framed.
1: I'm terribly sorry to hear that.
4: What do you mean?
1: The man with an imagination capable of figuring out a method of swindling Mr. Norden should go far.
3: Could you use someone like that?
1: I could.
3: Then I'm your boy. What's the pitch?
1: Mr. Lyons, I don't know how much you know about the oil business.
3: Very little.
1: Have you any idea how we locate a well?
3: I always assumed you just kept digging and hoped for the best.
1: Oh, it's a little more scientific than that. However, there's still a great deal of guesswork involved. So much so that last year alone, my company lost $6 million sinking new wells.
3: Oh, that's tough, but that's one of the gambles of your racket, isn't it?
1: Yes, indeed. However, 3 months ago, an engineer named Robert Butler invented a device that takes practically 80% of the guesswork out of locating oil wells. He called it the Butler Petroleum Detector.
3: A gimmick like that ought to be worth a fortune.
1: It is.
3: Then it seems to me I'd get hold of this Butler character.
1: You should give me credit for that much intelligence, sir. But you see, Robert Butler died in an accident 2 weeks ago.
3: What happened to the invention?
1: He left it to his brother, Arthur, who unfortunately contracted to sell it to an independent prospector named Just Stevens before he heard from us.
3: What if he did sell it to Stevens? Couldn't you arrange with Arthur Butler to give you a set of plans?
1: There are no plans. They were all destroyed in the accident that killed the inventor. The only thing that exists is a 12-inch working model. Need I add, Mr. Lyons, as such, it's extremely valuable.
3: What do you call valuable?
1: If we got it instead of Stevens, it would be worth $100,000.
3: And no questions asked, Mr. Conrad?
1: And no questions asked, Mr. Lyons.
0: Taxi! Taxi! All right, driver. Let's go to the... Oh, excuse me a moment. Say, mister.
5: Me?
0: Yeah.
5: What's the trouble?
0: No trouble. My name's Arthur Butler. I like to make things easy for people.
5: Huh?
0: I got a date with a fella named Jess Stevens.
5: What?
0: I'm supposed to meet him at Mike Warren's apartment at the Belmore.
5: What's that supposed to mean to me?
0: Well, it should mean something. You've been trailing me ever since Friday, and seeing as how I'm only going to be in town another few hours, I wouldn't want to lose you now. So long. All right, driver, let's go.
6: Is that the right time, Mike?
7: More or less, Stevens.
6: What's keeping our friend, Mr. Butler?
7: Now relax, Jess. He's only 5 minutes late. He'll probably be here. What did I tell you?
8: Come in.
9: Oh, good afternoon, gentlemen.
7: Oh, hi, Butler. We were just talking about you.
9: I'm sorry I'm late.
6: No, that's okay. I just didn't want to miss my plane to San Francisco. I've got to leave in half an hour. Can we get going?
9: No, I don't see why not.

0: Oh, good afternoon, gentlemen.
1: Oh, hi, Butler. We were just talking about you.
0: I'm sorry I'm late.
2: No, that's okay. I just didn't want to miss my plane to San Francisco. I've got to leave in half an hour. Can we get going?
0: No, I don't see why not.
2: All right, Mike, suppose you take over.
1: Well, I don't think there's much for us to do. Did you bring the model of the petroleum detector with you, Butler?
0: Yes.
3: This guy in the car just started shooting.
4: Where was the officer when the shooting started?
3: We hadn't even got to the car yet. He must have been about 10, 12 feet from it. This guy pulled out the gun and started plowing away. Point blank, he did it, right in the policeman's face.
4: Yeah.
3: Well, everybody on the street got panicky when they heard the shooting. Started to run everywhere, yelling, screaming, real panic.
4: What'd the officer do?
3: Nothing. He stood there and looked surprised. And then he tried to get his gun out of the holster, but... Well, before he could do it, the fellow in the car shot a couple more times and the policeman fell down.
4: What'd he do then?
3: You mean the guy in the car?
4: Yeah, that's right.
3: Well, he took off, drove right through the people and drove down San Julian. It's a wonder he didn't kill somebody the way he drove off. Just didn't care about anybody. Barreled south on San Julian.
4: Did you talk to the other officers about this?
3: Well, not too much. Seems like as soon as it happened, there were so many people around, there wasn't much time to talk to anybody. I called down where I worked and I told him I'd be late. I told him to expect me when I walked in. I never did see so many policemen or cars.
4: Oh, just a minute, will you? Folks, you'll have to get back here, please. Give us a little more room now. All right, thank you. Can you give us a description of the car?
3: The one the killer drove?
4: Yes, sir.
3: Well, you bet I can. I can tell you all about it.
4: All right, would you go ahead?
3: Well, it was a dark-colored sedan. A dark blue.
4: Mm-hmm. What kind of car was it?
3: You mean the brand?
4: Yes, sir.
3: Well, I'm not real sure about that. It all happened so fast. You know, all of a sudden it was over. I only got a kind of a quick look at it because I wasn't paying much attention to it.
4: Well, look, folks, you'll have to stay back here, please. Frank, hold him back over there, will you? Now, what kind of a car was it?
3: Well, I think it was either a Plymouth or maybe a DeSoto, but I'm not sure.
4: But you're pretty sure about the color, are you?
3: Oh, yeah. It was blue, dark blue.
4: Well, what about the man driving the car? Did you get a good look at him?
3: Yeah, I guess just about everybody did. You know, sitting out there in the middle of the street like that, everybody that went by him had a look at him.
4: Could you give us a description of him?
3: Well, what do you want to know?
4: Well, how about the color of his hair?
3: It was light, not real blonde, but a light color.
4: How about his eyes?
3: It looked like they were blue.
4: Mm-hmm. About how old would you say the man was?
3: Well, I don't know, maybe 24, 25, around in there. He wasn't real old.
4: Was he clean shaven?
3: Yeah.
4: How about glasses? Do you remember? Was he wearing them?
3: No. Mm-hmm.
4: Was there anything about him that would make it easier for us to identify him?
3: I don't think I know what you mean.
4: Well, was there anything about him, a scar, maybe a birthmark, something like that you might have seen?
3: Not that I remember. Might have had something like that, but if he did, I don't remember.
4: Did you have the chance to see what the man was wearing?
3: Well, just that he had on a white shirt and a jacket. It looked like the ones they issue in the Army. You know, the kind of windbreaker type, light material.
4: Uh-huh. Did the man say anything?
3: If he did, I didn't hear it. As soon as he started shooting, it seemed like the roof come off. All the noise, everybody yelling, trying to get out of the way of the bullets. If he said anything, I sure didn't hear it.
4: I see. Now, is there anything else that you can give us on the man?
3: Well, there is, Sergeant, but I feel a little silly about it.
4: Well, what's that, sir?
3: What's about the car? I told you I didn't pay much attention to it, not at first. Well, after the shooting started, then I got as good a look as I could.
4: Mm-hmm.
3: I got a pretty good look at the back of it when the guy took off.
4: Just a minute, I didn't hear you.
3: I say I got a pretty good look at the back of it when the guy took off. You know, when he went down the street.
4: I see.
3: I feel a little silly because I didn't get more.
4: How's that?
3: The license number.
4: Yeah.
3: I could only get four of the numbers.
4: The witness was able to give us the numbers, 1 Sugar, 139. A broadcast was gotten out carrying this information, and a search was started through auto records in an attempt to come up with the owner of the vehicle. Two men were detailed to the Department of Motor Vehicles to assist their men in the search of the files. Meantime, Chief Brown and Captain Lorman had ordered roadblocks to be put up on San Julian and all streets leading to adjoining areas. The one witness, Roy Hickok, was taken to the city hall and he was shown the mug books. He was unable to come up with an identification on the suspect. 12:40 p.m. Frank put in a call to Georgia Street Receiving Hospital and found that Officer Larry Giroux was still in a critical condition and that he had not regained consciousness. His family had been notified, and a car was dispatched to bring his wife to the hospital. All people in the immediate vicinity of the shooting were interrogated, and their statements were taken, but none of them could give us a lead as to the identity of the suspect. 5:27 p.m., Frank and I went back to the office. While he checked by auto records, I put in a call to Captain Lorman.
5: Yeah, Skipper.
4: No, they're still checking. Yeah. Well, Frank's down there now.
6: Uh-huh.
4: Yeah, he looked at him, but he wasn't able to give us anything. No, I say he couldn't give us any. 36
6: to University.
4: No, last we heard he was still unconscious. Yeah, that's right. Well, he left word that we're to be called if he comes out. Mm-hmm. No. Glinda and McCready are over there. Yeah, she's taking it pretty hard.
7: Joe.
4: Right. Just a minute, I got Skipper on the phone.

0: If anything turns up, we'll call you.
1: Joe, it's important.
0: Hold on a minute, will you, Skipper? Yeah, what do you got?
1: Well, they made the car.
0: Yeah.
1: It was stolen this morning.
0: Well, we got a pretty good piece of news. No, Frank just came in. They made the car. It was stolen this morning. We got in touch with the owner of the car, and we talked to him. He told us that he'd noticed that the car was gone from the place where he'd left it the night before, and that he filed a report on it immediately. We got a full description of the vehicle, and a supplementary broadcast was gotten out. 8:14 p.m., we got a call from Georgia Street Hospital telling us that Officer Giroux had regained consciousness and he could be questioned. Frank and I left the office and drove over to see him. By the time we got there, however, he lapsed into a coma again. We talked to Dr. Sebastian. He told us that he'd removed 4 bullets from Giroux's body. One of the shots had severed the officer's spinal cord. In the event that he pulled out of it, he'd never walk again. Frank and I talked with Galindo and McCready. They'd been able to interview the wounded officer, but they hadn't been able to get any additional information from him. As we walked down the hall, we met Mrs. Giroux.
2: Sergeant Friday?
0: Yes, ma'am.
2: I'm Ellen Giroux, Larry's wife.
0: Yes, ma'am.
2: Do they know yet? Do they know if Larry's going to be all right?
0: Well, it'd be better if you talked to Dr. Sebastian, Ms. Giroux.
2: I have. He tells me they don't know yet. How can they say that? They don't know. Larry's been here for almost 12 hours. They must know something. Why won't they tell me?
0: We're sorry, Ms. Giroux.
2: Have you caught the man yet? The man who did this to Larry, have you got him yet?
0: No, ma'am, not yet.
2: Then what are you doing here? Why aren't you out looking for him?
1: We're doing everything we can, ma'am.
2: But you haven't caught him. You're all running around looking, but you haven't caught him. Well, that's doing a lot of good. It makes me feel a lot better to know that the man who shot my husband is still running free.
0: We're sorry.
2: That doesn't help, Sergeant. I can't take it home with me and spread out your sorrow in front of my children. They're still going to want to know where their father is. They're still going to want to have him back. Your good wishes aren't going to be enough.
1: Joe, I'll check the office.
0: All right. Tell the skipper we're going to tag Metro Division.
1: Right.
0: Ms. Giroux, we know how you feel. We know what's going through your mind. My partner there was just shot not too long ago, and I've been right here in the same place waiting for a report, too, just like you. I know what it is to see the doctor come out of a treatment room and not say anything. I know there isn't much I can say to make it easier. But we can tell you this. There are 4,000 policemen in this city. Every one of them is looking for the man who shot your husband.
1: Joe?
0: Yeah.
1: The suspect.
0: Yeah.
1: They found him.
0: The tip had come in from a man who had phoned the complaint board and said that he knew where the suspect was hiding. The man wouldn't give his name. Immediately, 2 cars were dispatched to the address. It was a cheap rooming house on East 4th Street. The manager of the place said that there was a tenant who matched the description of the suspect in a room on the 5th floor. He'd given the name James Krell. When the investigating officers had approached the room, they were met with gunfire. They returned the fire. The building was evacuated and the streets in front of the building were roped off. Several more cars arrived from Metro Division and the building was completely surrounded. Frank and I stopped by the office and picked up tear gas equipment. From what we were told, the suspect had barricaded the door leading into the room with furniture. The only way we had to get him out alive was with gas. Frank and I talked with Captain Lorman and with Chief Brown. It was decided to use a flight right shell and blast through the door. Frank took the gun and we went up to the 5th floor. The halls were empty.
1: You all set?
0: Let's give him another chance.
1: All right.
3: All right, Krell. We'll give you one more chance to come out of there. Come on, Krell. Open the door and throw the gun out.
1: He's not coming out.
3: All right, this is the last time around, Krell.
4: Get out of here, cop. Get out of here. Leave me alone. You try to come through that door and I'll kill you. I swear I will. I'll kill you where you stand.
0: All right, Frank. Let's put the mask on.
1: Right.
5: You all set?
6: Yeah.
5: All right, let it go. Should be coming out.
6: Yeah.
5: He's moving that furniture.
6: I'll cover this side.
5: All right, watch it.
7: I'm coming out. I give up. I quit.
5: All right, throw that gun out here. Throw the gun out first, and then you follow it.
7: Okay, okay. I'm doing what you say. Here's the gun. I quit. Here's the gun.
6: I got it.
5: All right, Carl. Come on out with your hands behind your head. Come on, move.
7: All right, don't shoot. Don't shoot. I'm doing like you say. I'm coming.
5: All right, come on, move. Down here. Come on, move, Carl. All right, this will do. Now stand still.
1: Hands up against the wall.
3: Come on, Krell, do what he says.
7: I can't breathe. I'll do whatever you say, but I can't breathe. I can't breathe. That gas.
0: You better get used to it, Krell.
7: What?
0: If that cop dies, they won't let you walk out of the room.
8: Ah!
0: The suspect was taken to George Street Receiving Hospital for treatment. When the investigating officers had approached the room that he was hiding in, Krell had shot at them through the door. They'd returned the fire, and one of the bullets had shattered his left wrist. We got his full name, and we ran him through R&I. We found that he had a minor record in California and was, at the time, a deserter from the Army. His wrist was taken care of, and then Frank and I talked to him in the treatment room.
7: Lousy deal all the way around.
0: Is that right?
7: Sure, you guys had no right to come up there and shoot off that gas.
0: We didn't call it.
7: Lousy deal.
0: Why'd you shoot that officer?
7: I thought he was going to shoot me. It was self-defense.
0: When they picked him up, his gun was still in his holster.
7: Then somebody put it back.
0: Why do you want to shoot you?
7: Who knows? Who can figure any cop? You're all sadists.
1: Why'd you do it?
7: Look, I'll tell you nice and plain. I drove up to the signal. I stopped. This wise cop come over, started rousing me about being in the intersection. I told him to shut up. I don't have to take that kind of talk from nobody. He pulled a gun. It was self-defense.
0: We got a couple of people who saw the whole thing. They tell a little different.
7: They're either psycho or else you're paying them off.
1: How long you been AWOL?
7: Who says I am?
1: The Army.
7: I could square that beef with him.
0: What about that car you were driving this morning?
7: What about it?
0: Where'd you get it?
7: Belongs to a friend of mine. I borrowed it.
0: Owner reported it stolen.
7: He must have forgotten. He told me to take it.
0: What's the friend's name?
7: I forget.
0: He'd pay you to remember.
7: I have a very bad memory.
1: Why'd you shoot the officer?
7: Because he was going to shoot me.
1: He just walked up and said he was going to shoot you. Is that it?
7: Yeah, guys, a sadist. All you cops are. Put that uniform on. You all think you can boss anybody around. Well, you made a mistake with this one. Isn't anybody bosses me around.
0: How long you been in town?
7: Why?
0: Answer the question.
7: Couple of weeks.
0: You've been AWOL for over 6 months. Now, where you been?
7: Around.
0: Where?
7: I like to travel.
0: Manager of that rooming house says you just checked in this morning. Is that right?
7: You talked to her. I didn't.
0: All right, where you been staying?
7: There goes the memory again.
1: Look, you're in trouble, Krell. Talk like that won't do you any good.
7: One of those things. I wish I could help you fellas, but there's nothing I can do.
0: Where'd you get the car?
7: From a friend.
0: What's his name?
7: I don't remember.
0: But he said you could take it.
7: Yeah?
0: Then why'd he report it stolen?
7: Ask him.
0: We did. He says he doesn't know you.
1: Where'd you get the gun?
7: Picked it up.
1: Where?
7: Bought it. Don't know the name of the store.
0: It's being checked now. You might as well save time and tell us.
7: You're getting paid.
1: What'd the officer say before you shot him?
7: Didn't say anything. Just pulled his gun. I was faster. Self-defense.
0: Now, you might think this is a game, Krell. You maybe think you're a big man sitting here, but I want to set you straight. You're in trouble. More trouble than you've ever been in before. We've got at least 20 people who saw you deliberately gun that cop. They're willing to swear to it in court.
7: You know what I think it was?
0: Now, you go ahead and tell us.
7: There was this kind of purple flash, and all of a sudden this cop was laying there. Maybe it wasn't self-defense. Maybe it was temporary insanity. Hey, how's that sound? Temporary insanity. He die?
0: No, not yet.
7: Cops and cats, you can't kill them.
0: You made a pretty good try. All right, mister, on your feet.
7: What for?
0: Come on, let's go.
7: We're going to jail?
1: Get up, Krell.
0: Come on.
7: Maybe you're going to take me to the gas chamber right now, huh? Do without a trial or nothing. Just lock me up and drop the eggs.
0: You're awful close to it, mister.
7: You got to get me there first.
0: You're standing in front of it right now.
7: I tell you what, I'll give you 10-1 I don't make it.
0: Come on.
7: Well, I bet you guys would just love to have me make a break, huh?
0: Now, you listen, Krell. With that arm, we can't put handcuffs on you, but you're still in custody. Don't try anything.
7: Well, how about it? You'd like that, wouldn't you? Get your pictures in all the papers. Heroic cops killed criminal.
0: All right, in here.
7: Yeah, you guys would really like that.
0: I'm going to give you something for free, Krell.
7: Oh, yeah? What's that?
0: You talk a lot, but you don't say anything.
7: Always happens. Put a guy in a uniform right away, he's a big man. A bum on the outside, but just give him a badge and a suit. Right away, he's big.
0: Yeah, sure. Come on.
7: Hey, how's about a cigarette?
0: Here.
7: Well, thanks. Got a match?
0: Come on, move.
1: Car's back this way.
7: Hey, wait a minute.
0: What do you want?
7: A cigarette. Not doing me much good without a match.
0: All right, here.
8: Grab him, Joe. Hold it up, Krell. All right, Krell, hold it up. Hold it up or I'll shoot.
7: It's down.
8: Come on.
1: How about it, Joe?
0: Well, I guess he was right.
1: Huh?
0: That bet about the gas chamber?
1: Yeah.
0: He won't make it.
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0: A doctor was called down from the hospital, and the suspect, James Krell, was pronounced dead. The body was removed to the county morgue. In going over the dead man's effects, we found a receipt from one of the downtown hotels. There were two names listed on it, and a notation to the effect that the rent on room 517 had been paid for a week. The other name on the slip was Sidney Larson. We checked it through R&I, and we found that Larson had a long felony record in California and had been paroled 2 months previously. The report came back on the gun that Krell had used. It was among seven revolvers that had been stolen from a hardware store in Tulare on May 6th. The other six guns were still missing. We checked with Dr. Sebastian on Officer Giroux's condition. We were told that the policeman was still unconscious, but that he had passed the critical stage. Mrs. Giroux collapsed when she heard the news that her husband would never walk again, and she was placed under sedative. 10:48 p.m., Frank and I left the office and drove over to the hotel named on the receipt that we found. It was a run-down place with a potted rubber plant in the lobby. We rang the bell on the counter and waited.
1: Yeah?
0: You the manager here?
1: Well, right now I am, yeah. Why?
0: Police officers want some information.
1: About what?
0: Take a look at this. Not one of your receipts?
1: Let me take a look. Now, wait a minute. Let me get the lights on so I can see. Yeah, there's the name right on the top. Sure looks like it's one of ours, don't it?
0: You recognize the two names on it?
1: Oh, wait a minute. Yeah, I do. Yeah, I recognize them good.
2: This fellow Larson's in now?
1: Well, I don't know. We don't keep a very close tab on the people who stay here. Service isn't too good, but we don't ask questions. Change the sheets once a week. We don't ask questions.
0: Is he in?
1: Well, he might be. I'd have to check it.
0: Now, this is a police investigation, mister. Is Larson in?
1: I'll check the box. Well, key's gone. Must be upstairs.
2: He alone?
1: Can't say. Might be. I didn't hear nobody go up, but then I don't listen too good.
0: Show us the room.
1: You mean I gotta go up with you?
0: Come on, mister. Let's go.
1: Look, we got a nice, quiet hotel. We don't cause no trouble. There's no reason for you cops to come snooping around.
2: You got the pass key?
1: Yeah. Let's go. Have to take the elevator up. I can't go the stairs.
0: All right. Go ahead.
1: Mm-hmm.
0: Fifth floor, isn't it?
1: Mm-hmm. That's what they paid for.
2: How long the two of them been here?
1: Huh?
2: Larson and Krell, how long they been here?
1: I'll have to check the book for that. Can't carry those things around in my head. If I did, there wouldn't be no room for the important things.
0: About when?
1: What?
0: About when did they come in?
1: Oh, I don't know. Maybe 2-3 weeks around in there.
0: They got any friends?
1: Well, most everybody's got a few friends.
0: Any of them come around here?
1: No, not that I've seen. We're not snoopy like some.
2: I'll get the door.
0: All right, which way?
1: What?
0: Which way is 517?
1: To the left. I don't want no trouble here now, huh?
0: We're not going to make any.
1: Look, this is a quiet hotel. We don't want any of the tenants to get sore. You guys are going to walk out. I got to live here. I don't want no trouble.
2: Here it is.
0: All right, give me the key.
1: Yeah.
0: I'll take that side, Frank.
2: Yeah.
0: Look, you stand back out of the way and keep still, will you?
1: No trouble now, huh? Please.
0: Keep your voice down,
1: no trouble.
0: Will you? All set.
2: Yeah. Looks like he's asleep.
0: All right, you take the right side.
2: He's got a gun.
1: Get out of here! Come
0: on! All right, come on! Come on!
1: Watch it, Frank! Yeah.
0: All right, now come on, Larson. On your feet. Get up.
3: What are you doing in here? You've got no right to come in like this.
2: I'll check the room, Joe.
3: What are you looking for? I'm registered. You check my parole officer. He'll tell you I'm clean.
0: What about the gun?
3: All right, so I got a gun.
0: You're an ex-con, aren't you?
3: Big deal.
0: All right, let's go.
3: Where?
0: You've been there before.
2: Take a look, Joe. Five of them.
0: All right, where'd you get these?
3: You find out, cop. You're getting nothing from me.
0: All right, come on.
3: Take it easy.
2: Let's go.
3: What about Krell? You get him, too?
0: That's right.
3: You got him in jail?
0: He's dead.
3: Krell?
0: That's right. He tried to make a break, and it didn't work.
3: Poor kid. Didn't know what it was all about. Wanted to be a tough guy.
0: Yeah, and you were going to show him how, weren't you?
3: Nice kid. He wanted to be a big man. We had it all planned. Could hit the big time. Got the guns. He went out to get a car this morning. That's probably why he killed the cop. Krell got scared. He didn't know he wanted to be big. He wanted people to talk about him.
0: Don't worry about it, mister.
3: Huh?
0: They will.
4: The story you've just heard is true. The names were changed to protect the innocent.
5: On May 19th, an inquest was held in the coroner's office in and for the county of Los Angeles, state of California. In a moment, the results of that inquest.
4: Now, here is our star, Jack Webb.
6: Thank you. Earlier, George Fenneman told you exactly why the Chesterfield you smoke today is the best cigarette ever made. And best for you. Now, the rest is up to you. Get a carton or two for yourself. Smoke them and you'll say, as we do, it's Chesterfield's for me.
5: The coroner's jury returned a verdict that the death of James Edward Krell was justifiable homicide. Sidney Carter Larson was filed on for ex-convict with a gun, and upon completion of sentence on that count was released to the authorities of Tulare, California, for prosecution on a charge of burglary.

0: 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Heard tonight were Ben Alexander, Virginia Gregg, Vic Perrin, Harry Bartell. 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Hal Gibney speaking. Chesterfield has brought you Dragnet, transcribed from Los Angeles. 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
1: We'll be right back with more crime classics right after these messages.
2: Real talent is defined by what people can do, not where they learn to do it. 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You might miss someone who has valuable skills to offer to help your business thrive right now and in the future. Because the truth is this, Skills First Hiring helps you see talent others miss, like more than 70.

0: adventure and a tale of mystery and intrigue.
1: Where are you, Slate?
2: Stop yelling in my ear. I'm right beside you. Did you find the candles?
1: Where you told me, in the pantry under C. I knocked over the Brussels sprouts under B to get them.
2: Serves you right. I told you to put the Brussels sprouts under S. Hold still till I light them. Yeah, that's a little better.
1: All the lines are down, huh?
2: Telephone is in. That's about all.
1: Well, there goes that hotel sign again. It's always falling down.
2: Yeah, ever since the last time you sang in the shower.
1: I'll get it. Quickly, come on in. Out there, it's wet. Come in so I can close the door. You're going to have to register by candlelight, miss. The management isn't trying to be romantic. It's just that the electricity is out.
3: Who are you? Where is this?
1: What's the matter with you?
3: Tell me, where?
1: Slate. Slate, come here. Look at her, Slate.
2: What do you think I'm doing?
1: Hold your candle up to her.
2: Yeah. Tell me when my hand catches on fire. Nice rain we're having, isn't it, miss?
3: Don't come near me. Don't come near me.
1: Slate, watch her. She's got a gun.
2: Oh. Hey, take it easy. You little fool, drop that gun.
3: Your hands, take them off. Touch.
2: Drop it, I said. Oh. Okay, sis. You made a good entrance. Now tell me why you did. Well, me or the cops?
1: Cut it out, Slate. Can't you see she's sick? We'd better get a doctor.
2: When a girl roams around in a storm with a gun, she needs a cop.
1: This time we'll do it my way. We'll get a doctor.

0: matter, Amy? Storm make you edgy? Make you want to go prowling?
1: Judith's gone.
0: Hey, get in here. Hey, you're fooling me about Judith being gone, ain't you? Well, you know you don't need no crazy excuse like that to come talk to me any time of the day or night. You're fooling, huh?
1: No. I looked all over the main house, in every room, every place she could hide. She just disappeared.
0: And you're her nurse, ain't you, Amy? You supposed to watch over my fiancée, Miss Judith, like she was a crawling baby.
1: I must have fallen asleep. We'll find her. All we have to do is call the police. Tell them that she's sick.
0: And let Miss Judith cry and moan and wail on the shoulders, spill out what we've been trying to do to her for the past year.
1: Oh, they won't believe her. It'll just prove she's unbalanced. She's sick in her mind.
0: Just a little bit longer, a little bit. And I'd have had control of her sugar plantation, her money, the whole shebang. Me, just an ordinary boy from the country with a knack for managing. And you fell asleep.
1: I'll find her for you. You'll see. I'll find her.
0: Sure you will.
1: And they'll put her away. It'll be just you and me. Just the way you wanted, the way you planned.
0: You sure fancy yourself, don't you, Amy? John Bentley speaking.
2: This is Slate Shannon. A girl came into my place a while ago.
0: You're lucky, mister. I just lost one.
2: Maybe this one belongs to you, then. Judith Harper. This phone number, Eldorado 13...
0: You get acquainted fast, mister.
2: We found it in her purse. She wandered in here sick with a gun, tried to shoot me. We got a doctor. If she's yours, maybe you better come and get her.
0: Sure thing, mister. Just tell me where.
2: Shannon's place on the waterfront.
0: I'll send her nurse, mister. Because my Miss Judith is sicker than you know.
1: Someone found her.
0: She's at Shannon's place on the waterfront. You're so lucky, Amy. You just don't know how lucky you are.
1: John, I...
0: Get her. Bring her back to me. I don't care how. Just bring her back.

0: I have talked to the young lady, senor, senorita.
1: How is she, doctor?
0: Buena, very good. Quiet. She is tip-top.
2: That medical talk confuses me. An hour ago, that girl was ready to fall on her face.
1: And a few seconds before that, she was ready to shoot me.
0: I don't blame her. Then you were her mortal enemy.
1: I always thought I looked pretty rakish by candlelight.
2: I meant to talk to you about that, slave.
0: Hear me, senor. This girl is pursued by a fear of going insane. I have the fragments of the story.
1: And we want to hear it. Beautiful girl like that, sick, terrified.
2: He's trying to say he wants to help, doctor.
0: And the young lady needs whatever help. Now that she has told me of herself, it is my guess she will recover quickly.
2: Recover from what?
0: I will not bore you with technical phrases. This girl is frightened of what is at home. She must not be sent back there.
1: Now, wait a minute, doctor. I can't take care of her. I got enough with this one.
0: Perhaps.
2: Look, Doc, if you think I'm going to fade out of the picture on account of her, you've got a silly little cerebellum. Cerebellum, Doc. I said it, and I'm glad.
0: I am suggesting merely a place of rest. I know of one.
1: Yeah, so do I. On Marino Key, there's a place there, kind of a hotel. People go there when they feel they've been in the world too much. It's a... Now, wait a minute. What can I do for you?
3: Where is she? Where's Judith Harper?
1: Who are you?
3: I'm a nurse. Where's Judith?
1: She's in that room. Don't worry about it. The doctor said she'd be all right.
3: I don't care what the doctor said. I want to see her.
1: All right. Hello, Judith. Someone wants to see you.
4: Get her out of here. Get her out.
3: I'll teach you to talk to me like that. To me.
1: Hey, have you gone out of your mind? Leave her alone.
3: Get out of here, you. I said get...
1: You're all through saying. Let's go.
3: Fool.
1: I said we're leaving. See, we just did.
3: You don't know what you're doing.
1: And you don't know what's happening to you. You're getting thrown out of a hotel. Good night, nurse.
2: We about ready to shove off, Slate?
1: Just about. Give me a hand with this line.
2: Aye, aye. Got it.
1: How's the girl?
2: She's asleep below. I tucked her in.
1: Well, I told you I'd take care of that.
2: And that's why I tucked her in.
1: I don't know about you, sailor. Sometimes I get the feeling you're possessive.
2: She shot at you once because you wanted to touch her.
1: Well, she was out of her mind. Besides, she missed.
2: But I'm not, and I wouldn't miss. And for the same reason.
1: Yeah, that's what I said. You tucked her in good like I told you, huh?
2: Soothed her fevered brow, hummed a lullaby, mentioned your name. Can we go now?
1: Yeah. Take the wheel, sailor. I'm going to go below to check in a few...
5: Hey, you, mister. Hold it up a minute.
1: Sorry, Buster. We're...
5: Hey! The reason I yelled hold it up is you may not be going no place. I thought I'd tell you.
1: You told me. Now you can get off the boat.
5: You're a cute one, Mr. Shannon. You throw Miss Judith's nurse away from her. Now you're going to throw me off the boat.
2: That's my slate. He ain't partial to no one, never.
5: I told you on the phone, Shannon, Miss Judith is sick. She goes home with me where she belongs, where she gets healed by my love.
2: The doctor said she...
5: Pardon me for interrupting, lady, but what's a doctor say against the opinion of my big fist?
1: You've got a point there, Buster. Maybe I can dull it for you.
5: You're just crying for it, ain't you, Shannon?
1: Your fist wasn't big enough. A big boy like you.
2: You didn't ask him if he could swim, Slate.
1: He'll learn. Let's go to Marino Key, sailor.

0: Comfortable, Judith?
1: Yes. So wonderful here, sitting on the deck. The ocean and the air.
0: There isn't much that combination can't cure.
1: I want to apologize to you, Mr. Shannon.
0: But taking a shot at me, forget it. If it didn't happen at least once a week. Hey, sailor, what's the matter with you? You let her fall into the trough.
2: Look to starboard, Slate. Over there, those clouds.
0: Oh, yeah. Black squall. You better get below, Judith.
1: I don't mind. I like the rain.
2: Here it comes, Slate. Looks like a real one.
0: Come on, Judith, below. Steady as she goes, sailor.

0: She's okay, Slade. I just fixed her something hot to drink.
1: A nice rest cure we're giving her.
0: You know, I think she's liking it. She... Hey, Slade, what's happening? Look at the compass.
1: Your prying eye. Yeah, sailor, the rudder's broke. I think we hit a slab of driftwood.
0: You mean we've been drifting all this time?
1: The last 15 minutes. Now look ahead, sailor.
0: Lights.
1: Uh-huh. If this current holds, we'll get through the channel between them.
0: Where are we?
1: Someplace in Marino Key. Only these lights aren't marked on the chart. I don't know who we can thank for them.
0: Maybe we'll find out. Watch that tide rip.
1: You all right, sailor?
0: What happened?
1: As far as I can make out, we're aground on a reef.
0: But the lights...
1: They put us there. Better go see about Judith. Tell her to get comfortable all over again. I got an idea. We're going to stay here for a while.

0: The tide's out now. We can walk to shore along this reef. Think you can make it all right, Judith?
1: I think so. I feel wonderful.
0: I could carry you.
2: You heard her. She feels wonderful.
0: Here, Judith. I'll give you a hand over the side.
3: What about me?
0: Just don't rip your jeans. You left your other pair home.
3: That's about me.
0: We're lucky the storm only lasted tonight. If it had gone on any longer, the Bold Venture would have been beaten to death against those rocks.
2: You check her, Slate?
0: Yeah, just a few scars. All we need is a new propeller and a new rudder. Maybe I can bite one out of that palm tree.
2: Why not just ask the man for one?
0: Huh?
2: The man standing underneath the palm tree, waving hello to us. I'll bet he's got lots of used propellers.
4: Welcome! Welcome! Thrice welcome to my island.
0: Look, you, whoever you are.
4: Charles Dane is whoever I am. And whoever you are, I am delighted the sharks did not smell you out during the night.
2: You shill for sharks?
4: Only for myself, dear one. And now you may kiss the sands of my island. For you have found a refuge.
0: Well, that's good, because...
4: Because it's a refuge you will never want to leave. Welcome.

0: You see, dear ones, all the delicacies of civilization without its penalties. These rare books, these exquisite paintings, the gossamer objects of art. My last guests admired them deeply.
1: All loot from shipwrecks you arranged with those lights, Charlie.
0: Not loot, dear one. Let us say, rather, the spoils of fortune. These perfumes, Mr. Val, a fragile twilight fragrance at your disposal during your stay.
2: I like the one you're wearing, Charlie.
0: You have discerning taste. We shall get along famously, we two. And this radio. I hope it has music that becomes you, Mr. Val.
2: What do you think, Charlie? Does it become me?
0: A tawdry substitute, dear one. Your music should be of impassioned space, of fiery gardens, of...
1: Easy, boy, easy. Heel, boy.
0: Quite right. I mustn't overdo. Yes, what is it, Prado? You may come whisper in my ear. Thank you, Prado. Prado informs me that Miss Harper is quite comfortable in the guest room, and that your boat has been floated and tied up at my private pier.
1: Which brings us to the question of...
0: Please, Mr. Shannon, I care to hear this.
3: Senorita Judith Harper, owner of the vast sugar plantation on the outskirts of Havana, has disappeared. Any knowledge of her whereabouts is to be communicated to her plantation manager, Senor John Bentley.
0: Mr. Shannon, my deepest bow to you. You are a kindred soul. I pirate ships... You?
1: Judith's a sick girl. We were taking her to Merino Key so she could rest, so she could get well. If she goes back, she'll have a relapse. She'll...
2: You can stop now, Slate. Charlie's not listening.
0: Come, Mr. Shannon. I want to show you a thing. Come.
1: Don't go away, sailor.
0: The thing. A shortwave radio transmitter. My contact with the other lonely souls of this world.
1: You're going to get word to Bentley after what we told you?
0: Precisely. I believe Bentley should be with us. For the game.
1: Oh, what game?
0: A precious game. A delightful game. A game that could possibly... kill you. Shannon, I've been trying to attract your attention.
1: Well, to be honest with you, Charlie, I was hoping you'd never make it.
0: Have I done anything to affront you?
1: Now, let's put it this way. How am I going to get this propeller repaired? And how long do we have to stay on this island?
0: And I shall answer you. Of the propeller? Well, some time ago, there was an almost identical storm such as this. And an almost identical boat as yours pounded itself against the identical reef.
1: Oh, is the name of that boat the Capri?
0: The identical name.
1: Reported missing in a squall 3 months ago, never heard from. What happened to the men on that boat?
0: Which brings us to the second question. When shall you leave here? Never, I'm afraid.
1: Look, friend, I asked you a civil question. So I want a nice, clear answer.
0: Please to note, you're soiling my linens, Mr. Shannon.
1: And please to note...
0: Well done, Prado. Prado watches over me, Mr. Shannon. And when you touch me, his hackles rise. And if you will, sir, you might cast a glance out there, seaward.
1: Another boat.
0: In haste to answer my message to Havana. Oh, have no fear. The tide is in. The boat will not crash on the reef. Now, do try to look more neat for dinner. Good afternoon, sir.
4: Aren't you grateful to Mr. Dane, honey, that he got word to me? So I could come and take you back with me in the boat.
5: Don't touch me. Keep away from me.
4: How can you say things like that, honey?
5: You don't want me. You want the plantation and the money and that woman.
4: Honey, just by saying things like that proves you ain't well in your mind. That's why I just got to take you back.
0: But not before we have our dinner, Mr. Bentley.
4: What are you doing in here?
0: Two things. One, eavesdropping, because I thrive on it. And second, inviting you to dinner. I thrive on that, too.
4: I'm taking her out of here now.
0: I don't think so. I'm afraid you have no choice, Mr. Bentley. You like games, Miss Harper? You haven't tasted the roast pheasant, Miss Harper.
5: I don't care for any.
0: But you should eat, my child. I've heard you've been ill.
4: Leave her alone.
1: Hey, sailor, you want that pheasant giblet?
2: I'll trade you for the neck.
1: Hey, Charlie.
0: Yes, Mr. Shannon?
1: The rye bread.
2: Save me the heel, Slate.
0: You people have fine appetites. I'm happy for you.
2: I've got to hand it to you, Charlie. You serve a fine blue plate.
3: Por favor, senor. How many will there be for dessert?
0: We shall see. Ladies and gentlemen, I hope you have enjoyed my humble board. And now, the pièce de résistance. I give you a game.
1: Here, here.
2: Slate, you've been dying to say that ever since you saw that British picture.
0: A game, ladies and gentlemen, with this revolver I have here in my hand. Russian roulette.
1: Huh? Hey, you really are crazy, Charlie. That game can be fatal.
0: As I told you, it could be. Six chambers in this revolver, but one bullet. Each of you shall spin the chamber, place the gun to your head, pull the trigger.
4: So help me, Dana.
0: Hush, sir, hush, or Prado will shoot you in the back. Now, shall we play so that Prado can signal the cook how many there will be for dessert? You first, Mr. Harper, take the gun. Thank you. Now, spin the chamber. Just so. Of course, you may close your eyes, my dear. I congratulate you. Mr. Val, if you please.
2: I'll keep my eyes on you, Slate.
1: All right, sailor.
0: You'll be with me another day, Mr. Val. I am thankful. Please pass the gun to Mr. Shannon.
1: Always pass a gun, but first, sailor. Hi, sailor.
2: I'm thankful, Slate.
0: Now, please pass the gun to Mr. Bentley.
4: You're crazy, all of you. I'm not going to have any part of this. You're all of you out of your minds.
6: Hello.
4: All right. All right, give me the gun.
0: I am pleased, Miss Harper. Mr. Bentley shot himself dead, and it amused you, too. I pronounce the dinner a success. May we have another try tomorrow?
2: Mr. Dane.
7: Yes?
2: I've been waiting for this chance to see you alone.
7: It sends a delicious thrill through me.
2: I've never known a man like you.
7: Of course you haven't, dear one.
2: I wanted to go on. If you sent Slate away, it could be any way you wanted it. Whatever you...
7: What a pathetic effort. And ludicrous. To waste your feminine guile so on me.
2: It didn't do anything to you, huh, Charlie? I must be slipping.
7: With any other man, you would have had a brilliant triumph. With me, I am a man of small pleasures, Mr. Val. Not you or anything will deny me my childish game. Beat it, dear one. And now it's your turn, Miss Harper. Give her the revolver, Shannon.
1: Yeah. It's 1 in 6, Judith.
5: I don't think it matters very much. We all die.
0: The approaching storm makes you moody, Miss Harper. Play. It will pass. Bravo. Well done. 3 days and you all still survive. However, there is still tomorrow. 4 for dessert, Prado.

0: To what, Mr. Shannon, Mr. Duval? Take them out on the reef, Prado.
1: Si, senor.
0: You're lagging, Mr. Duval. Come, those lanterns aren't that heavy.
2: Why don't you light up your own shipwrecks, Charlie?
0: Don't worry about your conscience, dear one. It won't be with you very long.
3: Okay, Prado, take the gun out of my back. I'm walking.
1: But walk faster. You too, senorita.
0: I shall wait here and observe. Hurry back, dear ones. I'm desolate without you.
1: Aquí. Put a lantern here. Bueno. Adelaide. Move.
2: What a racket this Charlie has. Arranging these lights to make it look like a clear channel.
1: Aquí. Here. A lantern.
3: Sailor.
2: I can't hear you. Speak up.
3: After we set down the next lantern, slip. Fall. Grab Prado.
1: You too. No whisper. Here. A lantern.
2: Give me a hand, Prado.
1: Si, senorita. My pleasure.
3: You're wrong, kid. It's mine.
4: Senor Dane! Senor Dane!
3: You said the wrong thing, Prado.
2: Now what?
3: Now what is? We've got his gun.
4: What's the matter, Prado? What's wrong? Prado! Prado!
3: Get out of the way, sailor.
2: Out of the way is in the water.
3: That's right. Get in it. It's not deep. Just hold on to that rock.
4: Prado!
3: Quick, sailor.
2: What are you going to do?
3: I'm going to be a hero. Get in that ocean.
0: Did you get Prado, Shannon?
3: I got him.
0: My congratulations, sir. Ah. Does it hurt, Shannon? Where? In the stomach? Or did I get you? Oh!
3: It hurt, didn't it, Charlie, for a time? It doesn't hurt anymore, does it? Sailor!
2: I heard you cry out when Charlie shot.
3: What do you do when a bullet creases your skull?
2: I run to somebody so I can put my head on his shoulder.
3: Lend me a shoulder, sailor. I got just the head for you.
2: Lean on me, Slate. I'll see you get home.

0: book slate, a postcard from the rest home on Merino Key. Judith is doing fine.
1: Yeah, look at the P.S. She wishes we were there.
0: I guess she figures we need a rest.
1: You want to go?
0: I might.
1: Why don't you? Nothing's keeping you here.
0: Yes, there is.
1: Me?
0: No. I'm waiting for the man from the grocery store. I ordered a couple dozen candles in case the lights go out again.
1: What's the matter? You afraid of the dark? You don't know what to do?
0: What's to do?
1: This. That's what's to do. Hey, where are you going?
0: To the fuse box. Something's wrong with these lights.
1: What's wrong with them? They're on.
0: That's what's wrong, Slate. Nothing ever happens till the lights go out.
2: And so our two stars, Humphrey Bogart and Lauren Bacall, have brought to a close our latest Bold Venture story. Special music was composed and conducted by David Rose. May we invite you to listen again next week at this time for another exciting adventure starring Humphrey Bogart and Lauren Bacall together in Bold Venture.
3: Pat Novak, for hire.

0: That's what the sign out in front of my office says. Pat Novak for hire. It's up there in block letters, but down on the waterfront in San Francisco, good printing doesn't mean a thing. You get that on a death certificate. If you're trying to make a living down here, you're not going to have any standing in the community except in a police lineup. I rent boats and do anything else that goes with a weak will and a strong stomach. Well, it's not all bad. Once in a while, something happens that makes you feel good for a moment. Like remembering somebody you kissed a long time ago. But most of the time, you buy your beer the hard way. It works out all right because most people learn to fall in love with a dollar bill and forget about trouble. And everything sounds all right, but sometimes it isn't. Like saying Happy New Year to a lifer. I found that out Wednesday night. I was sitting in the office with a sports page reading about those big tears that Washington senators were shedding when I saw Crockett Odom for the first time. He was a big red-faced guy, and the veins stood out on his face and made a pattern as if he slept on an alligator bag instead of a pillow. He walked over to the desk and started to get quiet in a loud voice.
1: I want to talk to you, Mr. Novak.
0: Go ahead, pile up a lead.
1: My name's Odom. You've heard of Crockett Odom?
0: I don't get around. Tell me about it.
1: I'm a lawyer, and I want you to watch a client for me. Her name is Wendy Morris.
0: Is she hard to watch?
1: You can get bloodshot eyes just looking at her. She drinks a little.
0: What's a little?
1: How should I answer that?
0: Any way you like. A pint, a quart, what's a little, Odom? Is she a dipso?
1: We'll leave it there. She can make a quart of gin disappear while anybody else is looking for the corkscrew.
0: Mm-hmm. What am I supposed to do, hide the bottles?
1: Mr. Novak, a full-grown octopus couldn't do that. I'm afraid this is more serious. It involves her husband.
0: Let her take a drink and lose him. It'll save you money.
1: It involves her husband or somebody who's supposed to be her husband.
0: Oh, she got a bad memory?
1: She's a very wealthy girl, Mr. Novak. 5 years ago, she married a man by the name of Stanley Morris. Immediately after, he went into uniform.
0: You make it sound selfish.
1: He's been gone ever since, until a month ago. He spent most of that time overseas, the rest in a government hospital.
0: Yeah?
1: Now that he's back, something very peculiar has happened. I don't think the man is her husband.
0: Well, that's a hard part to play. Has she got any theories?
1: I think she suspects, too. I don't know why I feel that way. He seems to have picked up where he left off. He knows everything about her. Seems normal, but I'm sure the man is an imposter.
0: Look, Odom, find a corner and patch up that story. You can't get that nearsighted on 5 years' booze.
1: You don't understand, Mr. Novak. He was seriously injured. That makes identification hard.
0: You think Stanley Morris is dead?
1: I think he died somewhere along the line. This man took his place.
0: That's a lot of trouble just to share board and room with a boozer.
1: Not if you can share it with someone else on her money. That's why I want you to watch her, particularly tonight.
0: Why tonight? Is Stanley full of temper?
1: It's been leading up to this. He wants her to go to a gambling club. And I know he's too friendly with the owner of the club. I want you to go along as a friend.
0: Now look, mister, I wouldn't go as her friend to a masquerade ball. If you're making a deal, make it out in the open.
1: Do it your own way, Novak. It's $300. Earn it any way you can.
0: Yeah. Where's the club?
1: She'll take you. Just pick her up at this address.
0: Mm-hmm. Does she know about it?
1: She'll understand you. In fact, that's the only risk you run.
0: Hmm?
1: I told you she drinks most of the time. But when she doesn't, you're the type she gobbles up.
0: Yeah, I'll bring some cheese instead.
1: That won't do any good. It's not the flavor she likes, Mr. Novak. It's the crunch. Good night.
0: When Odom walked out of there, I knew he was the kind of a guy who'd put the wolf at your door if he could get one wholesale. On the way up the pier, he stopped and looked out at the bay as if he intended to do away with it before morning. And then he turned and disappeared around the corner. Well, I sat there for a while, and I went over his story. I was sure it wouldn't hold any more water than a gross of holes, but I had no way of checking. Finally, about 7 o'clock, I closed the office, and I went by the address he gave me. It was a modernistic apartment up on Telegraph Hill, one of those places where they let a guy out of the basement long enough to paint murals on the front. This one had a guy waving a blonde wig in front of a tired old monk named Faust. Wendy Morris' apartment was up on the second floor, and when I rang the buzzer, she opened the door with a nice, easy motion, like a cat getting ready to eat its young. I could see right away what Odom was talking about. If you ever build a house, you'd want somebody like her in the blueprints. She leaned against the doorway, and she was wearing a crepe evening gown that was supposed to let you know that nature had given her a square deal. She She didn't say anything at first. She just kept fingering her glass and looking at you as if you knew she was full of gin and comfort.
2: It makes a nice rattle. Are you Mr. Novak?
0: Yeah, I rattle too. Invite me in.
2: I'll bet you do. Come in.
0: Yeah.
2: So you're all paid to like me. Will a drink help, Mr. Novak?
0: Yeah.
2: Sit down, I'll get some soda.
0: No, this'll do.
2: What did Crockett tell you?
0: He said you got thirsty.
2: Did he mention men? Crockett thinks they're related. His sole concession to the medical profession.
0: He mentioned your husband. Where is he?
2: I thought that was the problem.
0: Sounds phony. There must be a way to spot old husbands.
2: How?
0: I wouldn't know. Do you think Stanley Morris is dead?
2: I don't know, Mr. Novak.
0: Do you care either way?
2: As long as I'm safe, no. Stanley was no bargain.
0: Why'd you marry him?
2: I don't know. I suppose I confused a hangover with love.
0: Well, he sounds exciting.
2: About as lively as a dish rag in a steam bath. It doesn't make any difference now, Mr. Novak. I'm frightened. You've got to help me.
0: You're in for $300, that's all. Where is this gambling joint?
2: Out on Geary Boulevard. It's called the Mother Lode. The sense of humor belongs to Frankie Fannin.
0: Is he funny enough to deal with Stanley?
2: I don't know. Stanley's been out there every night for 2 weeks. Now he's forcing me to go. There must be a reason.
3: There must be a reason for what?
2: Don't tempt me, Stanley. This is Mr. Novak, my husband.
3: I never heard of you, Novak.
0: You got me worried.
2: He's a friend of mine.
3: What does he do, drive a beer truck?
2: My husband is being subtle, Mr. Novak. He's going with us, Stan.
3: We don't know anybody well enough to take him with us.
2: You don't have to feel burdened. I'll take him.
3: Aren't you wearing out that leash?
0: Now, look, mister, I'm here on a straight deal, cash and carry, and your credit's through. From now on, that mouth of yours costs you dough.
2: Go ahead and pout, Stan. You look better with your lip turned in.
3: All right, if you like him, he goes. I'll have to make another reservation. Hand me the phone, Novak.
0: Yeah. Here.
3: Thanks. Let's go, Wendy. Your friend backed out.
0: I hope they got a good price for my head, because when I started down, shoulder blades were the best I could do for height. I rolled over once, and then I stretched out on the floor as hard as a piece of chewing gum on a theater seat. I don't know how long I chased that woman in the bathing suit. Must have been about an hour when the phone began to ring. I tried to get up once or twice, but I couldn't get the boxcar off my chest, and the phone kept ringing like a piece of crystal in a hailstorm. I finally made a ladder out of my knees and got to the phone. Yeah.
4: How's your head?
0: It's a little ripe. What's on your mind?
4: Something's gone wrong. I have to meet you.
0: Not at these prices.
4: I just got a message from Crockett Odom. I'm leaving now. I want you to meet me in room 314 at the Galbraith Hotel.
0: Where is it?
4: A third-rate trap on Powell Street. It's important. Will you come?
0: Yeah.
4: And I'm sorry about your head. I'll have to rub the bruise for you.
0: Wait till I get there. You can rub one of your own. She was right about that hotel. In a good season, they couldn't have drawn transient mice. I got there about 9:45. I rode up to room 314. There was nobody there. So I sat down and started to wait. The floor was quiet, except down at the end of the hall, somebody was playing a phonograph record. The music was thin but loud, and I knew they were old records, way back when this bird Bix was a man instead of a memory. It stopped after a while, and I looked at my watch. It was 10:50, so I left the hotel and I went out to the gambling joint. I toured the room, but I couldn't find Wendy or Stan. I got a guy at the window, and he remembered somebody like Wendy, so I asked about her. He just pointed over at Frankie Fannin's office and went on making change. I crossed over and knocked at the door. The guy that opened it had a face like 3 pounds of warm putty. It was moist and pink, and you got the idea they put the color in with a spray gun. And if his heart was made of the same stuff, they drained the oil out first.
5: Yeah?
0: My name's Novak.
5: Who's arguing?
0: I want to talk to you.
5: Yeah?
0: Where's Wendy Morris?
5: I don't know.
0: She was in here tonight.
5: It's a jail term. I don't follow women home.
0: Am I supposed to buy that?
5: Look, Junior, I don't care whether you live or die. I haven't seen her.
0: How about her husband?
5: He owes me dough.
0: What else?
5: Ask his wife. He's an IOU to me. I don't know what you're doing here, but you better make your point fast.
0: Now, look, Fannin, if you got a party, I don't want to blow out the candles, but I want some answers.
5: Yeah?
0: She got boosted in here tonight. Why?
5: I brought her in for word games. I told her if her husband didn't square his fill, I'd work him into hamburger.
0: Yeah?
5: She offered to bring the buns. Now, that's all the talk you get, mister. Tip the girl on your way out. I need the money. Come in.
6: Choose up and tell me which one's Novak.
0: I am. What's on your mind?
6: The other guy's lucky. I'm Craig from Homicide.
0: Where's Hellman?
5: He's got a mouth full of canary, Novak.
6: That's right. I just left room 314 of the Galbraith Hotel.
0: So did I.
6: Two of us made it then. The girl didn't.
5: Novak, he's trying to tell you Wendy Morris is dead.
0: How do you know she's dead?
5: It's the only reason cops drew.
6: You want to see her, Novak?
0: No. She was better alive.
6: Come on down anyway. Maybe I didn't try hard enough.
0: When I walked out of there, I felt like a voice teacher with adenoids. Whoever Craig was, he was smart, and he tagged all the bases because as we moved through the lobby, he motioned to me, and the desk clerk nodded. Well, I didn't worry about that desk clerk because he hadn't said no for years. But when we got to room 314, I needed China Passage. There were three or four of Craig's men grouped along the dim hall like dirty shadows, and inside, Wendy Morris was stretched out looking in the wrong direction. There was a white sheet draped over, and I wondered where the hotel had borrowed that, but Craig wanted to talk.
6: You must have had a big beef, Novak.
0: Sorry, we were friends.
6: I'll bet that was fun.
0: I was supposed to meet her here. She didn't show.
6: The desk clerk says she did.
0: Not while I was here. I was in that gambling joint by 10:30.
6: The desk clerk says you asked about Wendy Morris. Then you came up here and killed her. That's the way I'm going to book you.
0: Check on her husband. You can fit him in near the top of the list.
6: She got one? It's a lot of blonde hair to keep indoors.
0: Huh?
6: Good blondes run like salmon.
0: Wait a minute, Craig. Give me that sheet. Well, well.
6: Yeah?
0: Craig, you better not book me for Wendy Morris.
6: Huh?
0: If you do, you'll mix up all the on-duty angels because somebody killed the wrong woman. This isn't Wendy Morris.
6: You must be wrong. How do you know?
0: How does anybody know? They look different. They got different personalities. Take your pick, Craig, but somebody got the wrong woman.
6: Take another look.
0: I don't need another with Wendy. The first looks for names and faces.
6: Yeah?
0: If you take a second look, mister, it's for love.

0: I guess Craig liked to pick his dead because when he found out the woman on the floor was somebody else, he started to shake a little and his mouth hung open like a broken screen door. I didn't blame him much. I tried to think back and piece it together, but it wouldn't work out. It almost made sense, like the broken phrases of an old conversation, but not enough of it came back, and, well, there was still something missing. What happened to Wendy Morris, and how about this girl on the floor? Where did she get her drag with heaven? I looked down at her again. She was pretty, if you like quiet girls. She had a vacant look in her eyes as if the brains had checked out without letting her know, and the color was starting to leave her face. The light was bad, and you had to look close to see her skin. There were little splotches of pink, and the rest was white, like shrimp that haven't been boiled long enough. Craig was worried, and that's something he couldn't hide.
1: Who is she, Novak?
0: I don't know, Craig. We didn't meet her soon enough to know.
1: Ah.
0: You should have checked.
1: The hotel register says Wendy Morris.
0: Who read it for you?
1: Oh!
0: Oh, you're tough, Craig. I'll bet you got the wino scared stiff.
1: Keep on talking. I'll get you some help. Come on in. Okay. He wants to make a statement. On the bed, Novak.
0: Where'd you get your boys, Craig? They look tired.
1: On the bed, Novak. All right, Joe, take his arms.
2: Yeah.
1: The other two, hold his head back against the bed.
3: Okay.
1: Where's Wendy Morris, Novak?
0: I don't know, copper. You sure you're from homicide?
1: So it's against the law. Don't tell anybody. Now make a statement, Novak.
0: Yeah, here's a statement about you, Craig.
1: We'll find out downtown. You can save some teeth. Where's the other girl?
0: I don't know.
1: Hold him up.
2: Yeah.
1: Where's Wendy Morris?
0: Craig, you can go.
1: Put his head against the bed.
2: It's for exercise now, Craig.
1: All right, he's not a season pass. We don't have to...

0: Craig's boys left me hanging on the foot of the bed with somebody's dirty towel and an old garter the maid forgot to pick up last month. I felt my way down to the lobby and into the street, and most of the time, one question kept going through my mind. Craig was going to run me in before. Why had he changed his mind? Well, I found out when I started to turn the corner. Craig had a tail on me, and he was real hard to spot, like a red Nash at the top of the mark. He moved out from under a light near the pool room on the corner, and I watched him in the windows as we walked along. After a while, I quit worrying about him because I knew in a pinch he couldn't follow a conversation with a printed form. Well, I had a lot of ground to cover, so I looked up Jocko Madigan. He's a good guy, and he was a smart one, too, until he found out if your eyes get red enough, you don't need rose-colored glasses. I finally found him at the Cathay house, as tight as a tennis racket in the rain.
1: God rest ye merry gentlemen, let nothing you dismay.
0: Jocko, I want to talk to you.
1: Some belated Christmas carols, Patsy. The piano player quit and everybody else dropped out, so I'm doing it a cappella by myself.
0: All right, Jocko.
1: Christmas eluded me, Patsy. I got up through Christmas Eve and then I seem to have missed Christmas entirely. Did they hold it this year?
0: Well, it wouldn't happen if you'd get up in the morning.
1: I refuse to get up early, Patsy. I refuse to get up in the morning until the streets have been aired. The only things that should be around at that hour are peasants and a bunch of random dew.
0: Jocko, will you listen? I'm in trouble.
1: I'm not surprised, because you're a counterfeit, Patsy. You're a piece of plate in a room full of sterling. You're like some of the rest of these people running around in a hurry.
0: Jocko, please.
1: Just plunging into anything. Look at the papers. Some people have spent years shooting a rocket 110 miles into the air. What's the use?
0: Will you listen?
1: What's the use? When you get 110 miles up, all you can do is turn around and come on back down again. We're killing time 110 miles in the air instead of learning to spend it down here.
0: All right, all right.
1: Oh, it's depressing, Patsy. Running around in a frenzy like a rooster in a barnyard full of ducks. I'm ready to take to drink.
0: Are you all through, Jocko?
1: Yes. Humanity's a tough life. What kind of trouble?
0: I bought a murder rap for $300.
1: Well, if it's a bargain, why complain? Who's dead?
0: I don't know who she is. Homicide found her in a hotel on Powell Street. I tagged by before the murder.
1: Serves her right. If I were a woman, I wouldn't trust you in the middle of Stanford Stadium with 80,000 people.
0: It was the wrong woman. It was supposed to be a gal named Wendy Morris, but she didn't show.
1: Oh, that was shrewd of her.
0: I was hired by a lawyer named Crockett Odom to watch her.
1: Why?
0: She's a dipso.
1: She must have some faults.
0: Odom suspects her husband. He was in uniform, and now that he's back, Odom figures he's a fraud out for the girl's money.
1: Can't the girl tell the difference?
0: She's not sure.
1: I don't think she was observant.
0: Now, look, this is a big story, Jocko. I can't fill in all the holes. You got to help me. I want you to check on Crockett Odom, will you?
1: I'll need some money.
0: Oh, you'll booze it away. Now, hurry, Jocko. If you need money, get a job.
1: Oh, I can't go to work, Patsy. I'm a victim of my own conscience.
0: Yeah.
1: I'm stuck with a dilemma. I'm willing to go to work, but I work too cheaply. And on the other hand, I'll not support slave labor. So it's morally impossible for me to go to work. Good night, lover.
0: It was about 11:30 when I left Jocko, and the two beatings began to catch up with me. I had enough headache to pass out to a Bay Meadows crowd on a bad day. The tail behind me began to look tired, so I dropped by headquarters to give him a rest. I asked for the head of homicide, but the desk told me that Hellman was on his honeymoon, and they kind of laughed when they said it, as if they thought he got the girl there on a bench warrant. All they'd done at headquarters was identify the dead woman. Her name was Emily Van Kirk, and she had no record. I dropped by the hotel, and the first break showed down there. The desk clerk knew about Emily Van Kirk. He'd mixed the rooms up, and he'd put Wendy in the wrong one. That meant that maybe she was at the hotel after all. It also meant that Emily was in the clear. She was just a girl on her way to Seattle, and she got a longer ride than she paid for. I called Wendy's, but I couldn't get an answer, so I dropped by my place to wait for Jocko. Stanley Morris was there, chewing his fingernails, and when I walked in, he was up to the wristwatch.
2: Mr. Novak, where's my wife? You're hiding her.
0: She's good enough to hide, but this isn't the night.
2: Well, where is she? She must have gone to you after that hotel.
0: How do you know she was there? Did you drop by, too?
2: Doesn't make any difference.
0: Well, it makes a big difference to me. We're all out of phones. Now tell me about that hotel.
2: Crockett Odom told me to come there.
0: Why?
2: I don't know. I was supposed to be there at 10:30. It was some kind of a crazy scheme.
0: There's a dead girl mixed up in one.
2: Sorry it wasn't Wendy. Odom tried to break up this marriage. I wish he had.
0: You sound feeble, mister.
2: You don't know her the way I do. She's a cold-blooded animal. The only cold-blooded animal that doesn't bear fur.
0: You're building a case.
2: I don't know what have her around. I suppose you would. She has a certain localized beauty you'd go for, but nobody else would have her. They'd find out what she is, a puff at her with a good figure.
0: Yeah, wait a minute.
2: Huh?
0: We got company. Somebody's coming in the door. Watch it. There goes the light. All right, stand back.

0: He couldn't have died any faster with a priority. I got to the door and threw on the light switch, but whoever it was had gone and the hall was dark. When I got back to Stan, he was lying there like a well-trained sponge. He wasn't a good enough guy to bleed in the living room, so I dragged him into the kitchen and left by the back way. I had to get word to Jocko, so I left a message at his place telling him to get in touch with me at Wendy's. I went up there to sit on her doorstep and wait if it took all night. I wasn't going to freeze, though, because she opened the door as soon as I knocked. She was still wearing that crepe gown, and she was yawning and stretching her arms. Oh, you might not want to bring her home to Mother, but you'd want to start anyway.
1: Do you always look at women this way, Patsy? I feel like Eve.
0: And I'll bet you get a kitchen full of apples. Do I argue or come in?
1: You may argue, but do it in here.
0: Yeah. When'd you get back?
1: Why?
0: Somebody just killed Stan.
1: If you're sure, the drinks are on me.
0: He didn't like you either.
1: We'd be even if he had anything to start with. Don't ever marry Patsy.
0: Now look, lady, I'm nursing a murder rap and I need some answers. Was Stan a phony?
1: He's the same guy I married, if that's what you mean.
0: You weren't sure 4 hours ago.
1: I wanted an answer then.
0: What kind?
1: You're too far ahead, Patsy. Come to a trot and have a drink.
0: Lady, has anybody ever told you about a slow burn? I got one now.
1: I'll bet you have, darling.
0: Oh, this room isn't big enough for games, baby.
1: Give me a Patsy.
0: Go find a guy with a bag of wild oats.
1: Stop shadow boxing, Patsy.
0: All right, baby.
1: Patsy.
0: That's what makes the poor so happy. They don't have phones. Yeah.
2: Patsy, this is Jocko.
0: What'd you find out?
2: Crockett Odom is in love with Wendy Morris.
0: Does it go both ways?
2: Oh, a different rate of exchange. I got something else, too.
0: Yeah?
2: Her will is a big temptation.
0: Go ahead.
2: If she bows out, all the dough goes to her husband. Maybe the guy is a fraud.
0: Well, he's going to have it straightened out. What else?
2: The funny part of the will.
0: Uh-huh.
2: If they're both dead, all the dough goes to Crockett Odom. You better see him in a hurry.
0: Well, that doesn't make sense. If he killed her and got all that dough, it'd cost him that much to get another like her.
2: Maybe not.
0: Uh-huh. You haven't seen her, Jocko. He wouldn't pass that up. She's nice and speedy.
2: Oh, I can explain that. When you're over 50, you don't mind the speed. It's the freewheeling you hate to think about.
0: When Jocko hung up, I knew we had a good pair of seats. That story of Stan's finally made sense. There was only one reason why he could have been called there at 10:30, and for the first time, I tumbled why Craig had let me go back in that hotel room. Everything was right in place, like a mixmaster in a bride's kitchen. I dropped by headquarters and left a note, and then the girl and I ran into Craig down at the desk. I briefed him on what had happened, and we rode up to Crockett Odom's apartment. When we got to the living room, things turned stormy.
3: Hello, Novak. It's too late to start a party.
0: You're going
3: to
0: like this one, Odom.
1: That's right, darling. You'll love it. This is Craig from Homicide.
0: He wants you for murder.
3: It doesn't sound right, Craig.
4: Novak's calling it. See him.
0: I talked to Stan before he died. He tipped your mitt, Crockett.
3: He couldn't tip a water glass.
0: He was smart enough to know you sent for him. That's why he didn't show at 10:30.
3: You better have it in writing.
0: No, I don't need it that way. I got Craig. He won't let you out that easy.
3: What's he talking about, Craig?
0: Homicide will shake him down too fast. You're with the walking dead now, Craig. I left a note. They know you killed the girl.
3: Are you crazy, Craig, to come up here?
4: I can't argue now. He's too lucky, Odom.
0: I got all sevens tonight, Craig. Crockett Odom sold you bad goods. He did everything wrong.
4: Thanks, Odom. I'm going to leave you, but don't let the bag get too heavy.
3: Now, wait a minute, Craig. You're not going to let me hang for this.
4: You won't. They burn in this state.
3: Stay away from that door, Craig.
4: Sorry, Odom. You dealt me in, but I got bad cards. I want to see you play them alone.
3: Can you get by this gun?
4: I'll make a try. Hang on to your skin! Give me a hand, Novak.
0: Yeah, anything to help you die. Here.
4: How's Odom?
0: He'll keep.
4: Yeah. I'm sorry, Novak. What to do wrong?
0: Everything. But mostly when you let me go up in that hotel room.
4: Yeah. I should have pinched you then. I'm a tender-hearted guy.
0: You're a bum, Craig. I can move you down a step lower even. You're a liar. I checked. You're not working for the city. They never heard of you downtown.
4: I'm not gonna make it, Novak. Lay my head down.
0: Yeah. I'll put it down easy. Goodbye, Craig. I hope you have a long night.

Craig made the morning he had to cheat. They patched up Odom and got most of the story out of him. Jocko was right. Odom got tired of chasing the girl and went after the money instead. He drummed up that phony story to plant a reason for a quarrel, and then he tried to pay it off in that hotel room. He offered a cut to Craig for the heavy-duty work. Wendy was supposed to show up at 10:15. Craig would kill her and wait. When Stan showed up at 10:30, Craig was supposed to stage a fight and kill him. That way, he'd be in the clear, and so would Odom. They'd say it was a husband and wife quarrel, and Craig had a phony shield to back him up. Craig dreamed up that story about being a cop. But the whole scheme went haywire when the desk clerk mixed up the rooms. Craig killed the wrong woman, and Stan got there late. That's why he got scared when it turned out to be somebody else, so he let me go. Odom was afraid that Stan had showed up and knew the story, so he had a ticket right away. The guy who tailed me was handy for that. When did I first tumble to something wrong? When I was sure that Crockett Odom had told a lie. He said the girl was a dipso, but when I got there, she was drinking soda with her whiskey. And a good dipso won't waste that much time. Well, it worked out all right. Hellman was on his honeymoon, so he didn't have any questions. But I'll bet his wife did.

Pat Novak for Hire was previously released by ABC, the American Broadcasting Company, for listeners in the United States, and rebroadcast for our men and women overseas. 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

0: For the first time in history, Scotland Yard opens its official files to bring you the authentic true stories of some of its most baffling cases.
1: These are the true stories, the plain, unvarnished facts, just as they occurred, reenacted for you by an all-British cast. Only the names of the participants have, for obvious reasons, been changed. The stories are presented with the full cooperation of Scotland Yard.
0: Research on Whitehall 1212 comes from Percy Hoskins, chief crime reporter of the London Daily Express. 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Here is Chief Superintendent John Davidson, custodian of the famous Black Museum of Scotland Yard.
2: Good afternoon. This exhibit from the files of the Black Museum is labeled 50MR242, which is the file number of the case you are here about. You'll note that it is not a very good wedding ring. That is, it is of intrinsically poor quality. The base metal of which it was made shows through the shabby, worn covering of gold wash with which it was once adorned. Base metal. Yes, as base as the purpose for which the ring was purchased for 6 shillings. As false as the promises of the bridegroom who bought it and took it back again after it had served its purpose. I hope you'll pardon my sentimentality. A policeman is generally not entitled to that luxury. I ask you to judge for yourself. Inspector Stephen Rockead, who was Scotland Yard's principal representative in this case, shares my feelings, I think.
3: Your feelings seem to have been shared by a great many persons who participated in this case, John. Witness Mr. Justice Brewster and what he didn't say at the trial.
2: I'm afraid I don't remember, Stephen.
3: He omitted the phrase, "May the Lord have mercy on your soul," when he sentenced Stanley Brown to death. Five O-242 began for me with what, if it happened in a drama for the wireless, would be described as an incredible coincidence. A letter had been passed to my desk. It had been addressed to Criminal Investigation Department, New Scotland Yard. A letter from a man named Crittenden, living at Aston Clinton in Buckinghamshire. The CID receives dozens of letters of its type daily, and it is our generally tiresome duty to read them all. Whilst I was glancing over it, a visitor was announced. Before he sat down, he laid a 3 days-old copy of the Morning Telegraph on my desk.
4: You're Inspector Rockead?
3: Yes.
4: My name's Ramsay, Norman Ramsay, formerly of Blackpool, now resident in Shepherd's Bush.
3: Yes.
4: I've been carrying this paper around for 3 days.
3: Why?
4: This article here, sir.
3: This one?
4: Here.
3: Highgate Tragedy. Bride drowns in bath.
4: That's the one.
3: What about it, Mr. Ramsay?
4: Well, I've come here because I was a witness to a very similar case 2 years ago.
3: Where, sir?
4: In Blackpool, where I formerly lived. A bride drowned in her bath just 2 days after her wedding.
3: What was her name?
4: Brown.
3: I see. Well, Mr. Ramsay, you are to be commended for bringing this to our attention. That was her husband's name, I assume.
4: Stanley Brown was his name.
3: What happened to him, do you remember?
4: I don't know. He went away the day his wife was buried. In rather a hurry, I thought.
3: Are you making an accusation, Mr. Ramsay?
4: I must admit, I didn't like the fellow.
3: Are you making an accusation?
4: I am telling you what I know about an extraordinary coincidence, sir.
3: Excuse me. Did you know the wife's maiden name?
4: Oh, I believe it was Crittenden.
3: Crittenden?
4: No, that's right, yes, I'm sure.
3: Alicia Crittenden.
4: Oh, you've heard of the case.
3: Do you remember how the late Mrs. Stanley Brown, the former Alicia Crittenden, was buried, sir?
4: I most certainly do. The most shocking thing I'd ever heard of. She was buried in a common grave.
3: With 3 other deceased persons in the cheapest part of the graveyard.
4: How do you know that?
3: Because I have a letter here in this morning's post from her father relating the same facts you've just told me and considerably more besides. You speak of a coincidence, Mr. Ramsay.
4: Well, this is amazing.
3: It's more than that, sir. I'm afraid I shall have to ask you a few more questions. We talked for 2 hours. Mr. Ramsey remembered a great many things about the death of the bride and her bath at Blackpool. He remembered a representative of an insurance firm who'd asked him his opinion of Alicia Crittenden Brown as a potential risk for life insurance. He recalled having been asked to witness two newly drawn wills, one of the husband and one of the wife, in which each left the other everything. He recalled the circumstances of the fatal bath.
4: But they had two small rooms on the first floor in this house. It was a sort of private lodging house, you see. Extremely charming people owned it, Mr. and Mrs. Ralston. I've heard that they've gone to America. Well, I remember the circumstances quite well indeed. The bathroom was just above the kitchen where the rest of us were sitting this particular Saturday night.
3: Do you remember exactly when it was?
4: Early in March, if I remember correctly. She was upstairs. I remember his saying to her, "Now mind, don't get the bath too hot. Remember your seizures."
3: Her what?
4: Seizures. She had epilepsy, I believe. Well, then it was very quiet on the floor above us, and at last Brown said he was a bit worried about her and went up. Came back almost at once and said, "Oh, she's all right," or something like that. Sat down, played the piano for a while. Then he went upstairs again, and I heard him calling out that she had drowned. Mm. The doctor came, and that was the whole thing.
3: And you have certain suspicions?
4: Not enough to go to the police. Before, I mean.
3: You obviously have now.
4: Did you notice the name of the husband of the bride who was drowned in the bath at Highgate?
3: Why, I...
4: Look at the paper here.
3: Stanley. J. Stanley.
4: Stanley Brown's full name was James Stanley Brown.
3: Well, Mr...
4: I'm sure you understand, Inspector, that I realize I may be doing the man a dreadful injustice. He may, so far as I know, be the victim of...
3: Well, coincidence, eh?
4: Well, yes, put it that way, if you like. I shall never forgive myself if I've stirred up suspicion of an innocent man, but...
3: You'd recognize him if you saw him.
4: Of course. Never forget him. Tall, heavy man with a long face like a horse, perfectly bald head, and the most extraordinary eyes I've ever seen. Absolutely dead eyes. Like some primordial monster from the slime of an ancient sea.
3: Are you a poet, Mr. Ramsey?
4: I'm sorry. He is rather fishy looking. Yes, of course I'd recognize J. Stanley Brown.
3: Excuse me. Will you put me through to the police at Highgate, please? Right. Ring me when you get them. I should like to ask you to come up to Highgate with me. Could you come this afternoon?
4: Oh, this afternoon? Well, let me see. That's...
3: Sorry.
4: That's all right.
3: Inspector Rockheed speaking, Scotland Yard. Oh, yes. Hello, is that you, Richard? Oh, I wanted to talk to Chief Inspector Richard Yarber at Highgate. Right. Oh, there you are, Richard. Stephen Rockheed here. Oh, fine, thank you. How are you? The young woman who died in her bath, when was it? The day before yesterday? Right. Mrs. Stanley. I'd like to have a look at her husband, Richard. Where would I find him? I mean, does he live at... What?
4: What's the matter,
3: really?
4: Sir?
3: Can't hear you, old boy. Oh, when? What? Interesting. The same day she was buried, eh?
4: What, sir?
3: Shh. I'm very sorry. That's very interesting. How long have they been married? Says recently married in the paper here. 3 days.
4: It's Brown, I know it. Sorry, sir.
3: Well, yes, I would rather like to talk with him. I think we'd better pass the word to have him picked up.
4: Is he gone?
3: If you please, Mr. Ramsey.
4: I'm sorry, I'm just trying to...
3: What's he look like? Half a tick, where's my pencil?
4: Right here.
3: Now, go ahead. Tall, about 14 stone. Big chap, isn't he? What kind of extraordinary eyes?
4: Well, that's him.
3: Like an insane what? What? Thin and heady? You do turn a phrase, Richard. Excuse me, what are you saying?
4: Bald-headed. Ask him if he's bald-headed.
3: Yes, bald-headed chap, is he? Oh, curly black hair.
4: Well, that's not him. It can't be.
3: Will you please be quiet, Mr. Ramsey?
4: Well, he was perfectly...
3: Sorry, Richard. Yes, thanks. Give our people here at the yard the fullest description you have, and thank you very much indeed. No, I'm not sure, but the circumstances of his wife's funeral do interest me. I'm very curious. Thank you.
4: Is he gone, sir?
3: He's gone, yes. And where do you suppose his bride is?
4: Well, you said she was buried.
3: She is buried. in a common grave with four other miscellaneous corpses, just like the other bride of 3 days who died in her bath. Mr. J. Stanley of Highgate, who bore certain resemblances to Mr. James Stanley Brown of Blackpool, was not to be found. The attending physician at Highgate, who'd signed the death certificate for the drowned bride, told us that she had visited him the afternoon of the fatal bath. He had given her some powders for what she described as a migraine headache, which was sometimes, she said, so severe that she had fainted from the pain. The powders had not been unsealed when the body was found, although the husband had told him that his bride had complained of a nagging headache immediately before her bath. You certified her death, of course, as from natural causes, I asked the doctor.
5: I did, sir. I was convinced at the time, and still am, that a sudden twinge of pain caused her to faint. She slipped down in the bath until her head was under water, and she drowned before aid could reach her. She was naturally alone in the bathroom, sir.
3: Do you recall anything that her husband said at the time, sir?
5: Well, the man was all but prostrated. He kept repeating that if he'd only insisted she take some of the medicine I had given her, she'd still be alive.
3: Would she have been?
5: In effect, I so certified, Inspector.
3: A post-mortem might...
5: I saw no need there, nor do I now, of a post-mortem. If I may venture an opinion, I think you're being needlessly officious, sir.
3: I'm sorry, Doctor.
0: Reply by Mr. Francis Harrington, insurance broker of Highgate, to an inquiry by Inspector Rockied of Scotland Yard.
6: Pay the amount of the insurance to Mr. J. Stanley. Mrs. Stanley was insured in the amount of £1,000. Yes, he called me early on the following Monday morning with a copy of the death certificate, but, you know, there are certain formalities, you know, with the Home Office, and I was unable to give him a check. Yes, he was very annoyed. No, I did not think it unusual. I have found that people are quite unpredictable in matters relating to life insurance. Yes, he said he would be away for some time. He said he would notify me of his address and I could send the check there. He notified me today and I've already sent him the company's check for £1,000. Yes. I think I can give it to you, yes. It's 8 Rotherhithe Crescent, South End. You're quite welcome, sir.
3: An inquiry at 8 Rotherhithe Crescent, South End, disclosed the fact that this was an accommodation address. Stanley had picked up his check, cancelled his arrangements for receiving mail, and gone away from there, leaving no forwarding address. I was having a plate of cold roast beef with John Davidson, the Black Museum man. He was a superintendent then. In the course of our meal, I told him the sequence of events. John finished his roast beef in silence. What do you think, John? I asked.
2: A little too well done for me, I'm afraid.
3: What?
2: I like my roast beef rare. Wasn't that what you were talking about?
3: You know quite well I wasn't, John.
2: Say, pass those pickles if you're not going to eat them, will you?
3: Well?
2: Excellent pickle. Why... If you're asking about the story of the brides in the bath, Stephen...
3: I am.
2: Well, I'm forcefully reminded of a biblical quotation. The wicked flee when no man pursueth. That's Proverbs 28, first verse.
3: We're pursuing this fella.
2: Yeah, but he doesn't know it. Far as he knows, no man is pursuing him.
3: Yes, but he...
2: And he's obviously fleeing. Therefore, he must be wicked. QED.
3: On the face of things, these two deaths are coincidences, John.
2: Well, it's quite possible.
3: We don't even know it's the same man. Bald-headed men don't suddenly grow curly black hair.
2: Well, sometimes they wear wigs.
3: Yeah, I'd thought of that. Have to find him to prove it.
2: Is there any more beer in that jug? Thank you. No, I don't think you're going about finding him in the right way, Stephen.
3: Do you have any suggestion, then?
2: Say, no more of that beer, I suppose. That's a pity. Why, I think if I were doing it, I'd take my cue from that proverb I just quoted.
3: Well?
2: I'd give the wicked something to flee from. He just might flee right into your arms.
3: Perhaps you'll tell me how to do that one.
2: Of course. Well, I dig up those girls' bodies and let Henry Berta, the pathologist, have a look at them.
3: Hmm.
2: Can't say I envy him. One of them's been dead a year or more, hasn't she?
3: 2 years.
2: Poor Henry. Well, at least he could tell you whether the chap's really wicked or not. If he is, then cry havoc and let slip the dogs of war. And Julius Caesar, Act 3, Scene 1.
3: After a series of annoying explanations on my part, I succeeded in obtaining the necessary permission to exhume the bodies of Alicia Crittenden Brown at Blackpool and of the late Mrs. J. Stanley at Highgate. Henry Bernard, the long-suffering pathologist, was assigned to perform the postmortems on both bodies. Accordingly, he proceeded first to Blackpool in Lancashire for the first of the examinations. I waited impatiently. 2 days later, I received a telephone call from that well-known watering place. It was, of course, Bernard.
7: Henry Bernard here, Rocky. Well, I'm finished. It's, of course, impossible to say at this late date whether the woman was really a sufferer from epilepsy. I told you that before I came up here. Well, no, there's no evidence of any organic disease. No, she wasn't poisoned. No, there's no indication whatever of any wound of any kind on the body. Lacking any other evidence, I can assure you there is none. We must accept the fact that she drowned as a result of an epileptic seizure. No, there can be no more to add.
3: Excuse me, there's somebody at the door.
7: I am, however, conferring this evening with the doctor who signed the death certificate.
8: Excuse me, sir.
3: Yes, what do you want?
8: I'm talking on the... police station just telephoned you. They waited, but then they said they wouldn't wait any longer. And pleased to give you the message at once, as it is extremely important.
3: Well, spit it out. What do they want?
8: It was Inspector Wogan, sir. He said to tell you that there's a lady complaining to them that her husband is threatening to kill her.
3: Now, look here, Constable. I'm in no mood to be bothered with details that can be handled by... Tell them to do their own work. I'm busy. Of all the... Hello, Bernard. Hello, are you there? Hello. Oh, he's hung up, damn it. Now, look here.
8: Well, they said you'd be most interested when you hear the lady's name, sir.
3: Well, what is her name, then?
8: Mrs. J. Stanley Brown, sir.
3: I hurried at once to Wardour Street, where Mrs. Marigold Brown, the alleged wife of the vanishing J. Stanley Brown, had come to report the threat in her life. She was a tall, angular woman, singularly unattractive, wearing a shapeless gray tweed coat and a series of large aluminium bracelets which clanked. She sat stiffly in an uncomfortable chair and answered my questions quietly.
9: Yes. We've been married for 11 years, Stanley and I.
3: You could, of course, produce your marriage certificate, Mrs. Brown.
9: I have it at home.
3: Mr. Brown and you live together?
9: He's away a great deal. I'm alone for several months at a time.
3: Where does he go?
9: His business takes him to various parts of the country.
3: What is his business, Mrs. Brown?
9: I'm afraid I don't know.
3: Does he...
9: He doesn't give me much money. When he's away, I generally go into service. I'm considered quite a good housemaid.
3: Do you know what your husband does when he's away from home?
9: I think he deals in second-hand goods in various places.
3: Do you hear from him when he's away?
9: He sends me picture postcards.
3: From where, for example?
9: Portsmouth, Bristol, various places. Blackpool.
3: Where?
9: Blackpool. That was a long time ago. 2 years. He doesn't tell me his business.
3: This is the first time he's threatened your life.
9: I've been a good wife to him all these years.
3: Would you answer my question, please, Mrs. Brown?
9: Well, he said things in the heat of the moment. Not threatened me, but he said he wished he was well rid of me.
3: And this time?
9: He meant it. I could tell from his face that he meant it. I could tell by the way he shouted. And he laid hands on me, too.
3: Your eye?
9: Yes.
3: What was the occasion for this?
9: I don't ask Stanley for money very often. But this time I knew he had some money. He'd been drinking when he came back from Highgate.
3: Highgate, you say?
9: Yes. When I asked him if I could let me have £2 for a new dress and coat... He flew into a rage. He'd been drinking, I said. And he flew at me and broke my glasses and threatened my life.
3: Just what did he say to you, Mrs. Brown?
9: He said he'd take me and drown me.
3: Police stations throughout England were advised that Scotland Yard wanted J. Stanley Brown, not merely for questioning, as we would have had to say before his poor shabby wife made her complaint. Now he was wanted for a violation of the Summary Justice Act of 1879, threatening a breach of the King's peace, which is felony. The questioning would come later. Henry Bernard, the pathologist, had left Blackpool and gone to Highgate for the post-mortem on the second bride. I came to the mortuary at his request.
10: This is my assistant, Miss Littlejohn, Inspector Rocky.
3: How do you do, Miss Littlejohn?
11: Nice to know you, sir.
3: Thank you very much.
10: I've found out something, Inspector. Come over here, please. Dead bodies don't bother you, I hope.
3: Oh, no.
10: I've brought the last Mrs. Stanley, he called himself at Highgate, didn't he?
3: Stanley, yes.
10: Mm-hmm. Well, there's nothing at all I could discover on the one at Blackpool. But this one is much more recent, you see. A little more than a week.
3: Yes. She must have been quite good-looking.
10: Puzzles me why girls like this will marry such rascals. I understand he's hideous.
3: So we hear. Well, what did you find to show me?
10: Well, I'll get to it in a second. First, though, the bride at Blackpool. She didn't have any epilepsy.
3: I thought you said you couldn't be sure.
10: I can be sure of one thing. Look, I've had a bathtub brought in here.
3: Where? Oh, there. Well, what's
10: now,
3: that?
10: Now, be patient. This is exactly the same type of bathtub in which the woman at Blackpool was drowned. And by another of those coincidences you're so fond of, also the same as the one at Highgate. I've seen them both. Now I'm going to show you something. Miss Littlejohn.
11: Yes, sir. Oh, I hope that water isn't cold.
3: You've had it filled?
10: Of course. Now, Miss Littlejohn, if you'll take off your clothes.
11: It's all right, Inspector. I've got a bathing suit under my smock. Oh, no, you didn't think...
10: take off your shoes, Miss Littlejohn.
11: Oh, yeah. All right.
10: Now get in the tub.
11: I feel most awfully silly.
10: You'd feel sillier without your bathing suit. Get in, please.
11: Yes, sir. Oh, I thought you said this was warm.
10: Sit down. Now, the first reaction in an epileptic seizure is a sudden stiffening of the muscles, especially of the legs. Miss Littlejohn will now stretch out her legs sharply, observe. If you please, Miss Littlejohn.
11: Uh-huh. There we are.
3: Well, nothing happened.
10: Of course. An epileptic would merely prop herself against the foot of the tub, her back resting against the slanted end, and her head out of the water, like Miss Littlejohn. She's wedged in there. But if her legs were relaxed... Show her, Miss Littlejohn.
11: Here you are.
10: Now, I'll show you something else. Step around here to the end of the tub.
11: Be careful now.
10: Take off your coat. Doesn't matter if your shirt sleeves get wet.
3: What are you going to do?
10: You're going to do it. Reach down in the water.
11: Now, do be careful.
10: Take hold of Miss Littlejohn's ankles.
3: Well, I...
10: Go on.
3: Excuse me, Miss Littlejohn.
11: Oh, now, do be careful now.
10: Lift her feet out of the tub. Hold her feet up. Hold them up.
11: Yes.
10: Hold them up.
3: But her head is underwater, man.
10: Of course, old chap. She's drowning. That's the way the young lady over there on the table was murdered. Oh, I say, drop her feet. She is drowning.

0: I would not recommend that you try that trick with a friend. It took artificial respiration to revive Miss Littlejohn. And when Bernard showed me marks on the ankles of the drowned bride, marks that fingernails would have just fitted into, well, we measured the tiny scars and photographed them for comparison with the fingers of Stanley Brown, should we ever catch him. It was almost exactly 7 weeks later. I had a telephone call from Mrs. James Stanley Brown, the living one. "Please come to my flat at once," she said. "It's of the highest importance." I went there. Mrs. Brown was quite excited.
1: "I'm so glad you've come, Inspector."
0: "What's happened, Mrs. Brown?"
1: "Oh, Inspector, I want to withdraw the charge against my husband. Please say I can withdraw it."
0: "Why, Mrs. Brown, I..."
1: "Please say I may. Oh, please."
0: "I'm afraid I'll have to know more about this, Mrs. Brown, before I can answer
1: that." "Oh, it's quite simple. We've made up again."
0: "You've and... what?"
1: "Oh, and no, but, you know, we've decided it was so awfully silly for us to be quarreling, and he's promised."
0: "You've seen your husband?"
1: "Yes, he came back to me. And we've had such a long talk. We're going to start over again and..."
0: "Whose idea was this?"
1: "Why, his, of course. And now I want to cancel a silly charge I laid against
0: him." "It wasn't a silly charge, Mrs. Brown."
1: "I'm so ashamed of myself. I simply must have you drop these charges. They're only a formality anyhow. Oh, we're going to be so happy. Already he's begun to treat me just like a bride, Inspector."
0: "Where is he now, Mrs. Brown?"
1: "The dear, great boy."
0: "Where is he, please?"
1: "You won't believe it, but he's upstairs right this minute, preparing me an heavenly bath. Just like a bride."
0: She wept bitterly when I arrested him in the bathroom alongside the inviting full tub, stinking of cheap bath salts for this pathetic last bath. Despite the things he'd done to Marigold Brown, her dreams died hard. But they died when she heard the story of the other brides who had their baths. Henry Bernard proved the points he'd made to me and Miss Littlejohn. In the face of it all, Stanley Brown confessed. On that day, Marigold Brown stopped weeping and believing in this black-hearted man. He was found guilty, of course, and sentenced to death. He was guilty of the death of three women. On the day he was hanged at Wandsworth, Marigold Brown committed suicide. I think there's some good advice in what Superintendent John Davidson told me.
2: Give the wicked something to flee from. Sometimes they're flee.

0: You have heard another in the series Whitehall 1212. Research is from Percy Hoskins of the London Daily Express. Among those heard in today's story of Scotland Yard case number 50MR242 were Harvey Hayes, Winston Ross, Horace Braham, Lester Fletcher, Patricia Courtley, and Beulah Garrick. 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The fight against cancer is your fight. 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
1: Somewhere in the cold, persistent rain that made the city itself seem a thing of evil, a girl had disappeared, and it was my job to find her. But before I did, I found death and a devil.
2: From the pen of Raymond Chandler, outstanding author of crime fiction, comes his most famous character as CBS presents The Adventures of Philip Marlowe. And now, with Gerald Moore starred as Philip Marlowe, we bring you tonight's exciting story, The Black Halo.

0: For 3 days, an ugly storm had lashed at the west coast from northern Oregon to the tip of lower California. And although it was only noon when I drove up to the sprawling red brick house just south of Santa Barbara to meet a new client of mine, the black that was in the sky and the driving rain that was everywhere left the day bleak and wet and cold. Left it the kind of day that made you feel that logs blazing in a fireplace and a warm, dry robe were the only things that could matter to anyone. But when I got inside the house, Felix Drum, 350 uncomfortable pounds of executive in a wheelchair, who made his living importing perfumes, was very worried. And not about the weather outside.
1: Marlowe, Julia Perry is gone. I want you to find her and bring her back. And the sooner you do that, the better.
0: And the more I know, Mr. Drum, the easier it'll be. Exactly who is Julia Perry?
1: My assistant. Very capable girl, who in the past 6 months has practically taken over my entire business. She handles most of the work from her cottage here on the grounds where she lives.
0: Mm-hmm.
1: She also has some little cubbyhole in Los Angeles where she keeps her files and some sample stock.
0: Do you have the address of that cubbyhole?
1: If I knew the answer to everything, I wouldn't have hired you. And anyway, it isn't important. Hand me that little bottle.
0: This one? Please.
1: Yes.
0: No,
1: here. Thank you.
0: When did you last see Julia, Mr. Drum?
1: 3 days ago. It was 3 days ago when she left on one of her regular weekly trips down to Los Angeles to bid on perfumes. Usually she stayed away overnight, but the Beachwood Plaza Hotel most of the time, and she was back here by noon the next day.
0: I suppose you've already checked the Beachwood Plaza, huh?
1: Yes, of course. My man Ruby, the one who showed you in, has called the place a dozen times. But they only know that Julia registered there 3 days ago and hasn't been seen since.
0: Well, what about the girl herself, Mr. Drum? I mean her background, friends, family, that sort of thing.
1: As far as I know, Marlowe, Julia has no friends, no family either. She's just a sweet but smart little girl from someplace in Kansas.
0: Mm-hmm. No beaus, not even nice ones, huh?
1: I don't think she had the time. You see, when Julia first came to work for me, she wanted to get ahead, and I gave her the chance. She made good.
0: Mm-hmm.
1: Today, she's as much my right arm as Ruby is my leg.
0: Mr. Drum, did you notice anything unusual about Julia's behavior lately?
1: Yes, and that's the reason I'm worried. But 2 weeks ago, I saw changes in the girl, Marlowe. She seemed less spry, more preoccupied.
0: Oh?
1: Yes. I figured it was overwork myself, since the end of the year always means detailed annual reports. So I made no comment at the time.
0: I see. Tell me, Mr. Drum, what does she look like?
1: Well, I have no pictures, but she's a blonde of medium height and was wearing a plaid raincoat and a little circle of a hat when she left.
0: Uh-huh.
1: Altogether, she's sweet and simple, if that's what you mean.
0: Yeah. Do you mind if I stop in at her cottage on my way out?
1: Marlowe, you turn the place inside out if it'll help any. Only since I'm certain that Julia's in some kind of bad trouble, you be quick and find her.
0: Julia Perry's cottage was strictly the 50-50 arrangement that Drum had mentioned, with one room office and the other living quarters. In the office, I found everything in its proper place, so I moved to the other room. The moment I stepped over the threshold, the white fluff that trimmed the quilted bedspread and the splash of color in the drapes said that Julia Perry had to be something soft and warm. The half a dozen quietly tailored suits that were lined up in the closet like a squad of soldiers facing right told me that she was also simple and neat. I ran through the pockets of her clothes and all the drawers and closets in the room, trying to find something that would give me a lead that I was sure I had to have. After 20 minutes, I'd found only a leather cigarette case, a package of peppermint lifesavers, and a maroon and gold monogram book of matches, the cover of which was half torn off so that I could only be certain that the middle initial was a V and that an E or an F were on either end. But since the name and address of an L.A. novelty company was on the inside, I bought the matches as a starting point, dropped them into my pocket and headed for the door. When I opened it, I was surprised to find Ruby, Drum's right-hand man, purple scar and all, standing in the rain. He was staring at me like my ears were spinning.
2: You seem to be a very thorough man, Mr. Private Detective.
0: And you seem to be a very nosy one. What do you want?
2: To help Julia, nothing else. Here's a postcard that came for her this morning. It was mailed in L.A. yesterday.
0: Yeah? Dear Julia, tried to reach you at Santa Barbara 1181 both yesterday and today, but got no answer. I'm leaving. I'm leaving town tomorrow. As one little girl who fled life in Haven, Kansas, to another, I would have enjoyed seeing you again. For a bit before I moved on to who knows where. Anne. Santa Barbara 1181. That the number here?
2: Yeah. It's Julia's private business phone. Well, what do you think? The postcard, any help?
0: Possibly. Tell me, Ruby, why didn't you show this to Mr. Drum?
2: I forgot about it until just now.
0: You're a liar.
2: Well, it's on account of the postcard was delivered here to the cottage.
0: Which is no man's land for you?
2: Yeah, sort of. Mr. Drum doesn't like people who work for him mixing socially with each other.
0: Well, maybe a sweet kid like Julia hasn't got any use for the passes you've been making at her, huh?
2: Hold it. I like Julia, and even if she don't go for me, anything I can do to help her, I still do, understand?
0: Yeah, I understand. I'm not so sure I believe. Goodbye, Ruby. It was pushing 5 o'clock and still raining by the time I got back to L.A. and over to the novelty company. Once there, I presented the torn book of matches that I had found at Julia's cottage to a bald man with horizontal question marks for eyebrows, and who, with the crinkle of a $5 bill, tore himself away from his racing form long enough to check the files for a set of maroon and gold initials that had a V in the middle. And it was 6 o'clock before I had the answer, which was E.V.E. And they weren't initials, but the front name of Mrs. Eve Bentley, who lived in a villa at the Swank Sunset Terrace Apartments. And according to the gentleman who said he knew his oats, was a very classy filly. An hour later, I was at Mrs. Bentley's front door, and while I made with the chimes and waited, I wondered just how much a guy who loves the ponies could know about women. But when the door opened, I had my answer.
3: Yes? What is it?
0: Mrs. Eve Bentley wasn't beautiful, but she was everything else, including a shimmering yard of gold hair piled high on her head, and held in place by a knot of pearls that no Boy Scout ever tied. Her face was wide blue eyes and open red lips on a backdrop of soft, fair skin. She wore a black silk jersey dress that must have been sprayed on. She smiled when I said my name was Philip Marlowe and that I wanted to talk.
3: Talk about what, Mr. Marlowe?
0: Julia Perry. Ever hear of her?
3: No, I haven't.
0: So I'll try again. What do you know about Anne somebody from Haven, Kansas?
3: Absolutely nothing.
0: This torn book of matches says otherwise. I found them in Julia Perry's cottage. Julia Perry's missing. I'm a private detective who was hired to find her, and the matches turned out to be yours. Now, may I come in?
3: Why, yes.
0: Thanks. Now, Mrs. Bentley, maybe we ought to start all over.
3: No, wait just a minute, Mr. Marlowe. I may be able to help you. Did this Julia Perry deal in perfumes?
0: That's right. Now, how did you know that?
3: Because I just remembered something. And now I'm sure I can explain why my matches showed up where
0: they did. Just a minute. You know, whenever I'm talking to a beautiful woman, somebody's always creeping around in the kitchen. Who is it this time?
3: Oh, really, Mr. Marlowe? There's a storm outside, and there are windows and trees. You put those three things together, that noise could have been a branch scratching on a glass pane.
0: Or somebody with squeaky shoes and a lot of curiosity. Somebody like Mr. Bentley, for instance.
3: I doubt that, Mr. Marlowe. You see, Mr. Bentley's been dead now for 3 long years.
0: Oh, yes. Well, you were saying something about the matches.
3: Oh, yes. This Julia Perry must somehow or other gotten hold of him through my fiancé, Marvin Whittaker.
0: How does that figure?
3: Like 2 and 2. Marvin is in the perfume business. Ditto Julia. Also, I think he mentioned her name once. Said she was very clever for a girl who looked like somebody's kid sister.
0: That fits all right. Where will I find said fiancé?
3: At his favorite bar and grill. But won't you have a drink first, Mr. Marlowe?
0: No, thanks, Eve. There isn't time. Now the bar and grill.
3: The Blue Boar.
0: Blue which?
3: Boar, Mr. Marlowe.
0: Yeah.
3: It's a very English spot over on Wilshire, opposite Arthur Murray's studio. But before you dash, do you at least have a match?
0: Yeah. Whole book of them, honey. Torn cover and all. And I want you to keep them. After all, they brought us together, didn't they? When I got outside, I postponed my run between the raindrops over to Wilshire Boulevard long enough to take a look behind the villa. And there, in a newly planted strip of clover lawn below Mrs. Bentley's kitchen window, I found something which was no surprise. 2 clear prints of a man's shoe. But from there on out, I got nothing more than a lot of rain down the back of my neck. So 10 minutes later, I dripped into my car and headed for the Blue Boar and Eve Bentley's gentleman friend. I located Marvin Whittaker, handsome, hale fellow well met, in a white turtleneck sweater and riding breeches, behind a hot rum toddy in a corner booth that was pictures of steeplechase mounts against newly antique mahogany. And when I told him that I was looking for Julia Perry, he flashed a lot of glistening teeth at me, insisted that I join him in a warming glass of spirits, and started to talk, gesturing all the time with a riding crop.
4: Why, yes, old man, I know Julia Perry. In fact, almost did some business with her today.
0: You mean you were supposed to meet Julia someplace?
4: That's right. At 1881 Selma Avenue, to be precise. But she called me this morning and postponed the whole transaction. Indefinitely.
0: Could you stop projecting long enough to tell me why?
4: She didn't say. Of course, it's of no bother to me on a day like this. No sane man should be any farther away from a toddy than we are right now. So drink up, old boy. It'll do you a world of good.
0: Yeah, yeah, I bet it will. Look, Mr. Whittaker, one more question. Did Julia ever speak of a girlfriend named Ann, someone she knew years ago in Kansas?
4: No, I don't believe she did, Marlowe. Matter of fact, Julia never talked of anything but perfumes. Now drink your drink, fellow, before it's chilled through.
0: Thanks, but no thanks, old bean. I do have to run, really. It was a 20-minute drive to the address on Selma, and the rain had stopped by the time I got there. The place was one of those once-upon-a-time rooming houses that had been partitioned off into a couple of dozen 2x4 cubbyholes, just big enough for the very small businessman to fill his fountain pen in. When I got to the door and asked the scrub woman, who was a lot of wild red hair around two pop eyes for Julia Perry, I knew I was moving in the right direction, because the lady standing in front of me was anything but calm. And more important, she had just heard a pistol shot from the back of the house.
5: Yes, that's right. A pistol shot not over 2 minutes ago. I'm sure that Perry girl had something to do with it. Because when I come from inside, I saw her rush out down these steps.
0: Did she say anything?
5: I don't know. She was gone out of sight before I could open my mouth. Mm. But I know it was her on account of that plaid coat and little hat she wears.
0: Yeah, yeah. Now, which room is hers? Come on.
5: Well, that one there with the light showing under the door. Mm-hmm. But it's locked. You won't be able to get in. I just tried.
0: Well, we'll try again for luck. It's not the best lumber. Believe me.
5: A man.
0: Yeah. A dead one at that, Granny.
5: You know who it is?
0: Uh-huh. From the mud and clover grass on the bottom of his shoes, I'd tag him as a guy who was looking in a lady's kitchen window about an hour ago. But from that purple scar on his chin, I can do even better than that. The name Granny is Ruby, a guy I thought was still in Santa Barbara.

0: just a moment, we will return to the second act of The Adventures of Philip Marlowe. But first, given clues, even the newest of Philip Marlowe fans can deduce the characters in CBS's great new early Sunday evening comedy lineup. The Washboard leads you to the one and only Spike Jones. The Bumblebee? Well, of course, that's for America's most famous non-virtuoso violinist, Jack Benny, who follows Spike Jones on CBS. The two A's, Amos and Andy, who are heard on CBS immediately following Jack Benny. So it's really no mystery at all why millions of Americans now stay tuned to CBS on Sunday nights for these three superb comedy shows in succession. Spike Jones and Amos and Andy over most of these same CBS stations, and Jack Benny over them all. And now, with our star, Gerald Moore, we return to the second act of Philip Marlowe and tonight's story, The Black Halo.
1: Ruby's body sprawled on the floor, and the girl in the plaid raincoat running away from it meant one thing. Julia Perry's trouble was important, like life, but more like death. A half sneer was congealed on Ruby's face, and his eyes turned waxy, still held a look of mild surprise. And I wasted some breath telling the scrub woman not to touch anything, and then I put in a call to my overweight client in Santa Barbara. He was glad to hear from me, at first.
2: Marlowe, well, now, I didn't expect a call from you this soon. You sure work fast, don't you, lad? Have you found her? Have you located Julia?
1: Not quite. She's about 5 minutes ahead of me. Incidentally, Mr. Drum, she works fast, too.
2: What do you mean by that?
1: Let me ask the questions, huh? Number one, what was your leg man Ruby doing in L.A. tonight?
2: Ruby?
1: Yeah.
2: Why, I sent him in to pick up some medicine for me. Why?
1: Come on, Drum, you can talk straighter than that, and you better. I just found Ruby dead.
2: Dead? Ruby's dead? What happened to him, Marlowe?
1: He was shot. So forget the gags and tell me why he was snooping around.
2: All right. I didn't trust you.
1: No.
2: It's my policy to trust nobody until he proves himself. I sent Ruby in to follow you and check on your progress.
1: That was brilliant. You only made three mistakes. First, I don't need to be checked on. Second, you got your man killed. And third, you forced Julia's hand. Because it was Miss Perry herself who pulled the trigger on Ruby.
2: Julia? Marlowe, I don't believe that.
1: Which proves nothing, Mr. Drum, but skip it. Tell me, do you know a man named Marvin Whittaker?
2: Whittaker?
1: Yeah.
2: Oh, should I?
1: Well, he says he's in the perfume business.
2: Well, I know everybody on the coast who bought more than 2 bottles of perfume at one time in the last 40 years, and I don't recall that name. I think the man must be a liar.
1: So do I. Thanks for the help. And Drum, if you've got any more expendable flunkies around, keep them out of my hair. I'll call you when I've got something. I called Homicide next and told Detective Lieutenant Ibarra where to find the body and who was responsible for it being in that dead condition. When the question of why came up, I admitted I was still shooting blanks. Oh, I told him about the razzle-dazzle Whittaker had handed me and named the Blue Boar on Wilshire as my next stop. Ibarra said he'd call me there, and when I got to the entrance of the place, I saw Whittaker, draped in a trench coat that involved enough cloth to rig a four-masted schooner, standing in the anteroom, impatiently smacking his leg with that riding crop. He looked positively dashing. Question was, which way?
3: Hiya there, Marlowe. Hey, old boy, you look upset. Anything wrong?
1: I may be upset, Whittaker, but you're the one that's going to spill. First, are you leaving or coming back?
3: I'm just leaving.
1: Been here all the time since I talked to you?
3: That's right. You see, my coat is perfectly dry.
1: Stopped raining half an hour ago.
3: Well, you see, if I'd been outside, I would have known that. But why this third degree, Marlowe? What's up?
1: It's a long story. Maybe we better sit down and talk it all over from the beginning.
3: Oh, I'm afraid I can't. Not just now. I've got a date.
1: She'll keep.
3: Not this one. It's something rather special.
1: Special, huh? Like Eve Bentley?
3: Now, look here, old boy. You're prying into my personal affairs.
1: Whittaker, I'll rip the lid clear off your personal affairs if necessary to get a clean answer out of you. Now, what do you really know about Julia Perry?
3: I told you once. Are you implying that I'm a liar?
1: At least that. For instance, who puts out a mirror? Come on, Whittaker. It's a well-known fragrance.
3: Why, I don't recall offhand.
1: That's strange, because any woman knows Amir's a Dana perfume.
3: Just what are you trying to prove by all this?
1: That it's a perfume dealer, you stink. And try this for size. When I got to that address you gave me, I found a fresh corpse there with a bullet hole in it.
3: A murder?
1: Yeah, and your routine was pat, brother. So before Homicide starts combing out the snags in your story, you better untangle it yourself right now. You lied to me. Now, why'd you do it, Whittaker? Why the double talk?
3: All right, Marlowe, I'll tell you. I'll tell you this! Oh!
1: He was was as quick as a wounded cat. A riding crop slashed across my face even before I'd realized it moved. And by the time the red light stopped dancing in my eyes, Marvin Whittaker was gone. I turned as the head waiter walked up to me. He studied the hot red welt rising on my face for a moment and then murmured discreetly that if my name was Marlowe, I was wanted on the phone. It was Lieutenant Ibarra.
4: Marlowe, you can stop beating the brush for Judy Perry. We found her.
1: You did? Where is she, Ibarra?
4: She's out in the alley here, behind the Beechwood Plaza Hotel, Marlowe. Exactly 8 floors down from the window of her room. She fell through the glass roof above the rear entrance.
1: Oh.
4: It's not pretty. Oh. She explained the whole thing, including that Ruby guy's murder, in a note we found in her room.
1: I'll be right over, Ibarra.
4: Okay, don't hurry.

0: story, Marlo. When Drum finally got around to trusting her, he practically gave her his business. It was too much temptation.
1: Mm-hmm.
0: She'd been stealing from him in a big way for almost a year, her note says.
1: And she decided to run for it when she knew she couldn't hide the thefts any longer, huh?
0: That's right. That Ruby caught on some way and she killed him, but I guess murder was too rich for her blood, so she came back here, thought it over, and checked out.
1: Yeah. All she left behind was a little plaid raincoat and a purse over there. Hey, she was wearing a dinky hat, too, Ibarra. Did you find that?
0: Mm-hmm. Come over here to the window, Phil. See down there on that canopy, that little black circle? That's her hat. I sent Mooney down to get it. Can't leave any loose ends around, you know?
1: Yeah. Got a light, Lieutenant?
0: Oh, sure. Yeah.
1: Thanks.
0: Hey, what happened to you? That welt on your face, Phil.
1: Oh, I backed that horsey liar named Whitaker into a corner, and he slapped his way out with a riding crop. And speaking of loose ends, if I ever catch up with that... Ibarra, where did that stuff on the dresser come from?
0: Well, this out of the pockets of Judah's plaid coat. Why?
1: But that's impossible unless... Holy smoke. That's why Whitaker lied to me.
0: Hey, where are you going with that, Phil? Come back here!
1: I gotta check on something, Ibarra, and keep your notebook handy. If I'm right, this deal is still wide open.
2: All the way from the suicide's room in the Beechwood Plaza out to the widow's villa in the Sunset Terrace, my mind juggled a jumble of facts trying to beat them into a brand new pattern. A pattern that had to include an object Ibarra had found in the pocket of that plaid raincoat. It almost made sense, but I needed just a little more. Well, when I turned into the parking lot at the Sunset Terrace, rain began to fall again. Thin, cold rain. I walked to Eve Bentley's door and pressed the bell. Just as I expected, it was Marvin Whitaker, unsmiling and nervous, who answered the door. I didn't give him a chance to think. I just swung hard. Okay, horseman, that squares us up. Come on, heavy, roll over. Let's see if you're carrying a gun. Okay, no gun. Now, be a good boy, Whitaker, and you'll make out all right, but one funny wiggle out of you and I'll crack your skull. It's a promise. Do you hear me?
3: Yeah, I heard you.
2: All right. Now, where's Eve? Is she here?
3: Find out for yourself, Marlowe. I'm through.
2: Fair enough. But just so I'm not talking through my head, I'll take a look in her closet first.
3: She won't be in there, I guarantee.
2: No, but her future might be. Well, let's see. It's got to be in here someplace. Oh, yeah. This is probably it. Brown cloth coat, as chic as a pair of hobnailed boots, and still damp. And the label says the BH Company, Haven, Kansas. That does it. I've got it all now, and my chivalry just died. Where is she, Whitaker? Where's Eve?
4: Right here, Marlo. Uh-oh, don't try that. I guess you really do have it figured out, haven't you?
2: Yes, Eve, I have. Sorry it turned out this way, because you had your points as Eve and as Julian.
4: Don't put it in the past tense, Marlo. As Eve Bentley, my life is just beginning, and now I've got everything I ever wanted as Julia Perry.
3: Then you're Julia Perry.
4: I was, Marvin.
2: She still is, Whitaker. At least that's what the bailiff will call it in court.
4: There won't be any court, Marlowe.
2: Oh, I'm afraid there will, baby. You're twice a killer now, and both for the same reason, remember? First Ruby, because he saw you as Eve. And the girl you pushed out of the hotel window, who was no doubt Anne, your old chum from the hometown. She must have seen you posing as Eve, too.
4: All right, Marlowe. Anne ran into me by accident and ruined everything. I had no choice. I promised her money and then told her to go to my room at the Beechwood Plaza and wait for me.
3: Eve, I can't believe this. It can't be true.
4: Yes, Marvin, it is true. Darling, I didn't want this mess. I'd have left town this morning as I intended if sweet, sly little Anne hadn't seen me. I tried to get rid of you the easy way, Marlowe. When I sent you to Marvin, the Selma Street address he gave you should have led you to the end of Julia Perry.
3: Is that why you phoned me and told me to lie to Marlowe?
4: Yes, Marvin. I was going there to write my suicide note and use the stockroom for my disappearing act. But Ruby caught me, and after that I had to work fast. But it's all right now. It all worked out perfectly. They were the only two who knew besides you, Marlowe.
2: Aren't you forgetting little Marvin here?
4: Forgetting him? Oh, no, Mr. Marlowe. Marvin's the one person I can count on.
3: That's what you think. You don't get me mixed up in this.
4: Marvin.
3: I bargained for an heiress, not a murderess.
4: Why, you dirty low... All right, then. I'll use this gun on you, too, because I'm getting out of here and no one's going to stop me.
3: But you're right between us, Eve. You can't get us both.
2: He's right, baby. You're not good enough to get us both. And killing just one of us isn't going to solve anything. What do you say?
1: It's been a long night, baby. You just couldn't tell when you were late.

0: You want any more of this coffee, Marlowe?
1: No, it's sludge, Lieutenant. I wonder what Julia Perry uses for a heart.
0: You know, she planned the thing for 6 months when she first set herself up as Eve Bentley.
1: Mm.
0: And it probably would have...
2: Did you check now?
1: Oh, yes.
0: Probably would have worked if everything hadn't closed in on her.
1: Yeah, her friend Ann from Kansas, Ruby the leg man.
0: And you with that torn book of matches. Mm. Incidentally, that was pretty fast figuring up in the hotel room there, Marlowe.
1: Oh, not so fast, Ibarra. I knew Eve had those matches because I left them with her. So when you found the same matches in the pocket of Julia's plaid coat, it figured Julia almost had to be Eve.
0: And that left Anne to furnish the body for the suicide.
1: Yeah.

0: think it'll ever stop?
1: I don't know. I doubt it.
0: Oh, by the way, here, it's her hat. Mooney finally got it down off that hotel canopy. Maybe you'd like it for a souvenir.
1: Yeah.
0: The military people call it a halo hat. Good night, Marlowe.

I sat there a while after Ibarra left, looking at the rain in the street, and the cold coffee in front of me, and Julia's little round halo on the table. And finally I got up and went outside. Dirty water scudded along the gutter and gurgled thickly into the sewer drain at the corner. For a minute, I caught a glimpse again of the girl I'd figured Julia Perry to be when I went through her cottage in Santa Barbara. Yeah, that girl was an angel. When I finally caught up with her, her halo turned out to be black, jet black, inside and out. I dropped the little hat into the gutter and watched it go as far as the drain at the corner. And then...

0: 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Script is by Mel Donnelly, Robert Mitchell, and Gene Levitt. Featured in the cast were Joan Banks, Paul Frees, Peter Leeds, Jack Prussian, and Lois Corbett. Lieutenant Detective Abar is played by Jeff Corey. The special music was by Richard Orant. Be sure and be with us again next week when Philip Marlowe says...
1: A startled corpse, a blue-eyed woman, and a cryptic message scrawled by a dingy man with the pieces of a Chinese puzzle that wouldn't fit together. 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
4: It could be for anything. 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
2: Listening to a fellow veteran for hours, at any hour of the day.
3: Or just simply making time for people. A neighbor, a loved one, or even a stranger.
4: We're often the first to help others. There's no question about it.
2: But we do have one question for the veterans listening.
4: When was the last time you reached out for help?
3: Perhaps it's time to do for yourself what you would do for others.
2: If you or someone you

0: Black warfare, espionage, international intrigue. These are the weapons of the OSS. Today's adventure,
1: Operation Sellout,
0: is the story of an American OSS agent who went into German-occupied France to locate Nazi submarine bases and is suggested by actual incidents recorded in the Washington files of the Office of Strategic Services. A story that can now be told.
2: I knew something was up when Colonel Palmer met Tom Barnes and me at the dock that night. He hadn't come down from London just to wish us bon voyage. There wasn't time for such formalities in the OSS, even when a couple of its agents were embarking for the coast of Nazi-occupied France. The minute the jeep pulled to a stop, the colonel stepped into the faint glow of the blackout light.
3: Captain Dagger?
2: Yes, sir.
3: This is the radio operator, Captain.
2: That's right, sir.
4: I'm Barnes, sir. Lance Corporal Barnes, Sussex Guards.
3: You men are all set?
2: Yes, sir.
3: We shove off in 20 minutes. That'll put you ashore below Saint-Nazaire just before dawn. After you've been landed, you'll move inland exactly 6 kilometers. You'll be met there by an agent of the Marquis. You understand?
2: Yes, sir.
4: Yes, sir.
3: Now, men.
2: We got a lecture then, Tom and I. We didn't need it.
3: Understand how vital it is.
2: We knew our mission was important.
3: This mission is terribly important.
2: German submarines had been hitting our convoys in the Atlantic. Hitting them hard.
3: At 0100.
2: Shipping losses had to be cut. And the best way to cut them was to blast the Nazi sub-pens along the French coast.
3: You understand?
2: It was my job to locate the biggest pens. It was Tom's job to radio the information back to England, so the Allied air forces would know where to lay their eggs.
3: Now then...
2: No, we didn't need any lecture on how important it was.
3: Daggett, you're not listening.
2: Oh, I'm sorry, Colonel. I heard it all in London 2 days ago, sir. I was wondering why you came down here to say it again.
3: I may have had another reason for coming down.
4: Well, that's what we figure, sir. There's been a change in plans?
3: Slight one, yes. Originally, you two would have wanted to take this mission alone. I've decided now to send a third man with you.
2: Oh? Who is he, sir?
3: I'd rather say nothing about it till you see him. He'll be something of a surprise to you, perhaps.
4: A surprise, sir?
3: Yes, though not too unpleasant a one, I hope. Your reaction to him may well determine the success of your mission.
2: I'm afraid I don't understand, Colonel.
3: You will in a minute. He's already on the boat. Come along.
2: Tom and I followed the colonel out on the dock. A British Navy torpedo boat that was going to take us across the channel lay in the water. Black shadow in the black night. We climbed aboard, stowed our gear on deck, and moved toward the forward cabin. Tom and I exchanged looks. Neither of us liked this slight change in plans.
3: Your new man is in here, Captain.
2: Well, let's have a look at him, Colonel. For a moment, the bright lights of the cabin spilling out on the deck blinded me. Then I saw him. First, I thought it was a gag, until the guy turned, until he made a stiff bow from the waist, until he said...
5: Good evening, gentlemen. I'm Lieutenant Karl Müller of the German Reichswehr.
2: Then I knew it wasn't a gag. He belonged in that uniform he was wearing. It was all his, every Nazi stitch of it, right up to the death's head insignia on his left shoulder.
3: Herr Müller, this is Captain Link Daggett, and this is Corporal Barnes of the British Army on detached service with the OSS.
5: It is a pleasure to meet you, gentlemen.
2: Is it? Colonel Palmer, may Barnes and I speak to you alone?
3: All right, Daggett.
5: I will go out on deck.
3: Well, Daggett?
2: Well, do we have to say it, sir? You must know how we feel about this.
4: I'll say it, Link. Sir, I don't like the idea of taking a jerry with us into Nazi territory. Well, do we have to do it, Colonel?
3: You volunteered for this mission, Barnes. You don't have to do anything.
4: Yes, but Daggett and I can do the job, sir, without a jerry.
3: You can do it faster with him, Corporal. And we've got to start hitting those sub-vents as quickly as possible. Miller will be valuable to you in obtaining information from his former fellow officers.
4: Must have a lot of faith in this Nazi, sir.
3: He's not a Nazi. He's a German.
4: Is there a difference, sir?
3: Yes.
2: Even when he was an officer in one of Hitler's pet divisions, Colonel?
3: Through no choice of his own, Daggett. Miller was captured by the British in North Africa 2 years ago. He's been working as an interpreter for the OSS for 18 months. He's been thoroughly screened. We have faith in his story that he's always been opposed to Hitler.
2: Well, he could have been lying to you, sir, just waiting for a chance like this, a chance to get back to German territory.
3: He could have been, but we don't think he was.
2: Yeah, but if he were, Sir Barnes and I are a couple of dead ducks. He'll sell us out the minute we get across the channel.
3: That's quite true, Daggett. And that's the chance you'll both have to take.
2: Well, we could have backed out, but we didn't. You never do. So we headed across the channel. One Englishman, one American, and one German. I don't know what the German was thinking. He didn't say much. But the Englishman and the American were thinking it was going to be a one-way trip. Just before dawn, the torpedo boat put us ashore below San Jose. We stood listening to her motors die away. Then I turned and walked up to Lieutenant Carl Mueller. I lifted his Luger out of its holster, and he didn't say a word. I broke the gun open. There were 12 rounds in the clip and one shell in the chamber. I dropped the clip in my pocket and handed the gun back to him, the shell still in it.
5: Danke, Herr Kapitän.
2: Mueller, I left you one shell. If anything goes wrong, you may need it. That is, if you're on the level.
5: I will use it on myself rather than fall into the hands of the Nazis.
2: Yeah, I know you will. If you're on the level. If you're not, though, you'll think twice about using it on us. You see, you couldn't get both of us with one shell. You understand?
5: Yeah, I understand, Herr Kapitän.
2: It was just a phony gesture, of course. He knew as well as I did that it didn't mean a thing. The country was occupied by 500,000 of his countrymen. He could wipe us out like stepping on a bug. If he wanted to. Dawn was breaking when we left the beach. We started inland to keep our rendezvous with Philippe Martin, the Maquis agent who was to set us up with a base of operations. He must have made quite a picture. Two men dressed as French peasants trudging along behind a Nazi officer. We kept to the fields and moved along hedgerows as much as we could. Then we came to a highway. German army lorry rumbled by while we squatted behind the hedgerow and held our breath.
6: Looks all clear now, Link.
2: Yeah. Yeah, we'll cross one at a time. You first, Mueller.
5: Yeah, Herr Kapitän.
2: He got over the hedgerow and out onto the highway. It was halfway across. Tom and I straightened up to follow him, and we saw it. We dropped down again. A German reconnaissance car swinging around the bend in the road. It stopped a few feet from Mueller. He looked at the Nazis. They looked at him. We looked at both of them through the hedgerow and waited.
7: Heil Hitler! Heil Hitler!
2: It was in the lift of his voice. It was in the smile on his face. There was no mistaking it. Karl Mueller was back with his buddies. Karl Mueller was home.
6: Link, let's get away from here. Make a run for it along the hedgerow.
2: For what? If he tips off those crowds, we won't get 10 feet.
6: Yes, I guess you're right. Well, if we go, I'm taking Jerry with us.
2: I'd had the same idea. I'd already sneaked my revolver out of my coat. We drew a bead on that stiff Prussian back, and we did some more waiting. Crouching and waiting. Until...
7: Heil Hitler!
5: Heil Hitler! All right, Herr Kapitän. It is safe for you to come out now.
2: We went out, but not before we'd exchanged another whisper. Not before Barnes said what we were both thinking.
6: Maybe the colonel was right, Link. Maybe the Jerry's on the square. Or maybe he's just smarter than we thought.
2: What do you mean?
6: Smart enough to use us for bait.
2: That was it, bait. Why get rid of us so fast? We weren't that important. He could get rid of us whenever he wanted to. And he'd only want to after we'd served his purpose. After we'd jeopardized the French Maquis by exposing them to him. Yes. And after we'd sent a lot of Yankee and British flyers to their death. We joined Mueller and continued on to our rendezvous point. There was nothing I could do about it. Mueller had been assigned as a member of the mission. So far, I'd acted like one. Don't knock off a fellow agent unless you're sure.
3: All right, Link. We're just 6 kilometers east of the beach now.
2: Yeah. Yeah, this patch of woods must be the place.
5: What do we do now, Herr Kapitän?
2: Nothing. Just wait.
8: Wait for what, monsieur?
2: He stepped out from behind a bush, silently as a shadow. But shadows don't carry Tommy guns.
8: You were expecting someone, monsieur?
2: Yeah. A man named Philippe Martin.
8: I am Philippe Martin.
2: Well, then you know who we are.
8: I'm afraid not, monsieur. If there were two of you, I would know. But not three.
2: There was a last-minute change of plans.
8: A very great change, since it made room for a Nazi officer.
2: Look, not all men who wear Nazi uniforms are Nazi officers.
8: True, monsieur. But all Frenchmen know a Nazi when they see one in or out of uniform. Why is this man here?
2: That Tommy gun was shoving into Mueller's chest. I had to talk fast. I explained who the German was. I said the OSS trusted him.
8: The OSS may trust him, monsieur, but I trust no German.
2: Well, that makes no difference. My orders are that Mueller's a member of this mission. Now let's get going. You hear me, Martin?
8: Very well, monsieur. Follow me.
4: Where are you taking us?
8: To my farm. You will set up your radio in my barn.
4: Is it safe?
8: Safe? Why don't you ask your friend, Herr Müller?
2: Two hours later, Tom had his transmitter set up in the loft of Philippe Martin's farm, a few miles outside Saint Nazaire.
5: With your permission, Herr Kapitän, I will leave now.
2: Yeah. You know what you're to do, Mueller?
5: Yeah, yeah. With these forged orders Colonel Palmer gave me, I will be able to secure all the necessary information about submarine bends in the Saint Nazaire area.
2: If you want to.
5: I hope, Herr Kapitän, I will be able to prove to you that I do want to.
4: We hope so, too, Mueller.
2: All right, get going. We expect you to contact us daily. If we don't hear from you...
3: Link, someone's at the door.
2: Who could that be, Philippe?
9: Philippe? Philippe?
8: It is all right, monsieur. It is my sister, Marie. She's also a loyal member of the Maquis.
2: Marie Martin wasn't just a loyal Maquis member. She was a beautiful one, too. I wouldn't have had to look at her to know it. I'd only have had to look at Tom Barnes as a brother introduced her.
8: This is my sister, Marie, monsieur. Marie, Captain Daggett, Corporal Barnes, and Herr Leutnant.
9: Herr Leutnant? A German? Here?
2: Lieutenant Mueller is a prisoner of war, mademoiselle, working for the OSS.
9: He is a Nazi.
5: An ex-Nazi, mademoiselle.
9: The only ex-Nazis are dead ones. Philippe, throw this pig out of here.
2: Now, wait a minute, mademoiselle. Your brother and I have had all this out. Philippe has agreed to...
9: He has no right to agree. This is as much my farm as it is his. I will not have a Nazi on it.
2: All right, all right. Inasmuch as Mueller's just leaving for Saint Nazaire on a mission...
9: You are sending him on a mission? You must be out of your mind, Capitaine.
4: I think...
2: Your brother and I have had all this out. Philippe has agreed to...
9: He has no right to agree. This is as much my farm as it is his. I will not have a Nazi on it.
2: All right, all right. Inasmuch as Mueller's just leaving for Saint Nazaire on a mission...
9: You are sending him on a mission? You must be out of your mind, Capitaine.
4: I think she has a point, Link. You remember that little discussion we had back on the highway about bait?
2: Yeah, I remember it, Tom.
4: And I'm pretty sure now that we were right.
2: We have no more proof now than we did then.
9: I would rather he would stay here, Capitaine, than see him go on a mission.
5: Well, Herr Capitaine?
2: Get going, Mueller.
4: Blink, you're making...
2: Shut up, Tom.
5: You will hear from me, Herr Kapitän.
9: Oui, you will hear from me. Through the Gestapo.
2: I wasn't sure she was wrong. And Tom Barnes was sure she was right. But then Tom's judgment wasn't to be trusted. Not where Marie Martin was concerned. Well, Tom, where you been?
3: Oh, I took a walk with Marie down by the brook.
2: You take a lot of walks with Marie, don't you?
3: Oh, why not? There's nothing to do but cool our heels until we hear from Mueller. And quite frankly, old man, I can't think of anybody I'd rather cool my heels with.
2: And then we heard from Mueller. We heard quite a lot from him, and not through the Gestapo either.
5: You must copy these maps immediately, Herr Kapitän. I must get them back to the Nazi headquarters before morning. You will find on them the location of the Nazi subpens from Saint-Nazaire to Dunkirk.
2: I copied the maps and deciphered the code symbols. Turned my report over to Tom to transmit to England. But Tom was stubborn.
4: How do you know those maps weren't fake, Link?
2: I don't.
4: Maybe Mueller's using us just the way we thought he would.
5: Well, maybe he is.
4: Then why on earth send that stuff out?
2: Because those are my orders and I'm going to obey them. Now send it, Tom. We'll see what happens. Well, we saw what happened. That night, off in the distance, 1,000 searchlights stabbed the sky. There were black puffs of smoke everywhere. The crowds were throwing up a curtain of flak that no air force in the whole world could penetrate. Next day, Mueller came back to the barn. By then, Tom had received the box score from England.
4: 20 planes! You hear that, Mueller? We lost 20 planes last night.
5: I do not understand, Herr Corporal.
4: Oh, no, no, you don't understand it at all, do you? They knew we were coming. They were waiting for us. But you don't understand it.
5: You are implying, of course, that I betrayed you. But I give you my word.
9: His word. The word of a Nazi.
2: Marie, please.
9: Bien, Capitaine Daggett. Are you perhaps convinced now?
4: I told you we should have listened to Herling.
2: Easy, Tom.
9: It is too late, of course, to save those 20 planes. It is not too late to stop other raids.
4: Yes, of course, he's right, Link. I'll radio Colonel Palmer this minute.
5: Yeah, Capitaine.
2: Well, Mueller, I
5: have another map, if you wish to look at it.
2: All right, let's see it.
5: I would prefer to show it to you alone.
9: Alone? Why, you pig of a German!
4: Oh, filthy scum! Are you suggesting there's anyone here but yourself who can't be trusted?
2: Look, Mueller, you're in no position to make such a request. Have something to show me, you can show it to me here.
5: Very well, Herr Kapitän.
2: He had something to show me, all right. A detailed chart of the biggest sub-pens along the whole coast. I knew it was worth any risk to try to smash those pens. But Tom Barnes didn't know it. He needed a lot of convincing. He insisted that chart was bait, just bait. It turned out he was right. Next week was a nightmare. 8 planes at Ostend, 6 at Cherbourg, 9 at Le Havre. Everywhere we struck, the crowds were waiting. Operation Sellout, Tom and I called it. We had a name for Lieutenant Mueller, too. Tom wasn't around the night I reached a decision. I went looking for him. Down by the brook, of course. It was a bright moon. I saw 2 figures as I approached. Then, 2 figures became one for a moment.
3: I love you, Marie.
9: Oh, mon cher Tom, you must not say it. In France today, there is no place for the word love.
3: Maybe not, madame. But when the war is over, I'm going to ask you to marry me.
2: Tom.
9: Oh.
4: Link, what are you doing here?
2: Get back to the barn. Why don't you radio Palmer to call off the raids?
9: At last, you have come to your senses, Capitaine.
4: What about Mueller, Link?
2: We'll forget Mueller. It's almost a week since we heard from him. We don't even know where he is.
9: But we can guess, no, Capitaine? He is in Berlin, probably. receiving a medal from his Führer.
2: Tom and I had to work fast. Once it dawned on the Germans that there'd be no more raids, they'd be after us. We radioed the colonel, canceling the raids, telling him we thought our mission was over. 6 hours later came the answer. The colonel thought otherwise.
10: Good Lord. We can't be serious, Link.
2: He's serious, all right. He still wants to smash those subpins at Sanders Air. Since they couldn't do it from the air, they're going to do it from the ground with a commando raid. Yeah, commando raid. A hit-and-run attack where coordination and split-second timing were everything. Tom and I were to be the inside men. Big job, yeah. But this time, we didn't have two strikes against us. No, because this was one clam bake that Carl Mueller wouldn't know anything about.
4: What do we do first, Link?
2: Contact the local leader of the Maquis. We'll let him know what's happening, and he'll give us a safer place to roost.
4: But how do we contact him?
2: Well, Philippe will know him.
4: Oh, Philippe's in Rouen. Wait a minute. Hmm? How about Marie? She might know, too.
2: Right. Go get her. He went to find Marie. I packed up the radio and the other equipment. I heard the door open. I thought he brought her back. I was wrong.
5: Good evening, Herr Capitaine.
2: Mueller. I didn't expect you to show your face around here again.
11: I heard in Saint-Nazaire that the raids have been canceled. I was afraid you and Corporal Barnes might be on your way back to England.
2: We're packing now.
11: Oh. I am not to go back with you, then.
2: There's only one place you're going, Mueller.
11: So, put your gun away, Herr Capitaine. You do not need to kill me. Since you are leaving me here, I shall make use of the one shell you so kindly left in my revolver.
2: Yeah. Yeah, I'm sure you will. You couldn't bear to be left behind with your Nazi pals, could you? They weren't from my gun, those shots. I didn't know where they were from. I didn't wait to find out. I hit the floor, dragging the candle off the table with me. The barn went black. I lay there for a second. Then from outside, I heard...
4: Let's have some light, Link. I think I got him.
2: Tom had fired the shots. When I'd lit the candle again, I saw he was wrong. The doorway where Mueller had been standing was empty. Mueller was gone.
4: I was sure I hit him, Link.
2: All right, never mind. We've got something more important to think about than Mueller. You told Marie?
9: Oui, Capitaine. He told me. You wish to see the local Maquis leader?
2: That's right. Can you take us to him?
9: Mais oui, Capitaine. I will arrange for you to meet Monsieur Etienne.
2: She said it would take until the next evening to arrange it. Tom and I cleared out of the farm and holed up in the patch of woods where we'd first met Philippe. Of course, it had to start raining. Just before dark, Marie showed up in the woods.
9: It is done, Capitaine. Monsieur Etienne will be waiting for you at 8 o'clock. The room behind the village cafe.
2: Good work, Marie.
4: You're going there with us, aren't you, darling?
9: No, mon cher. I must return to Monsieur Etienne. But I will be waiting for you at the cafe.
2: She was standing in the doorway when we got there at 8. She led us around the back into a small, dirty, dimly lit room.
12: Bonsoir, monsieur.
2: He rose from his chair and stood behind the table. Monsieur Etienne was a small, dark man. His eyes were shifty and calculating. The kind of eyes you often find in a head that has a price on it.
12: My apologies, monsieur, for not seeing you sooner. I was at my headquarters in the hills. I had to walk down. The roads were wet and muddy.
2: No apologies necessary, monsieur.
12: Merci. Mademoiselle Martin informs me you wish the assistance of the Maquis.
2: We need plenty of assistance. British commandos are planning a raid on the port of Saint-Nazaire.
12: A commando raid on Saint-Nazaire.
2: Those eyes of his grew wider. They grew bright. He stepped from behind the table. But he shouldn't have. Because that was when I saw his boots. They were clean and polished. There wasn't a speck of mud on them. And yet he'd walk through the mud from his headquarters in the hills. He said...
12: Is something the matter, Captain?
2: He knew something was the matter, all right. He knew what it was, too. He saw my eyes on his boots and he understood. His hand went under his coat, but it never came out because that was all I needed.
4: Link, for the love of heaven!
2: One shot did it. He grabbed at his stomach and he slumped to the floor.
4: Good Lord, Link, what's the idea?
9: He's dead!
2: Yeah, that's one collaborator less.
4: Collaborator?
2: Sure, that's all he was, Tom. Nazis planted them here to find out about our new mission.
4: Yes, but they didn't know we had a new mission. You said Mueller thought we were packing up to go back to England.
2: That's right, he did.
4: Well, then who could have...
2: I started to tell him, but I didn't have to. He saw it for himself.
4: Marie!
2: The look on her face confirmed it. The look on his face is the kind of thing you don't like to remember. That was all she needed. She bolted for the door and threw it open. I took one wild shot at her, and I missed. Before I could fire again, she was gone.
4: She knows about the raid, Link. We've got to stop her before she gets to the Germans.
2: There's no telling which way she went, Tom. We'll split up. You go that way, and I'll...
4: Good Lord. It was she, Link. It was Marie. Come on!
2: We ran down the dark alley behind the cafe. At the end of it, we found her, lying face down in the mud.
4: She's dead, Link.
2: Yeah.
4: But who shot her?
13: I did, Herr Corporal.
4: Mueller!
11: I'm so sorry, Herr Barnes. I know how you felt about her. But she was our enemy. She had to die.
2: Yeah, but how did you know, Mueller?
11: I finally found the Frenchman who trusted me, Herr Capitaine. His name is Monsieur Etienne.
2: You mean that was his name?
11: You see, he thought that I was a Nazi, too. He confided in me.
4: I say, Mueller.
11: Yeah, Herr Corporal?
4: Look here, I ought to tell you. What I mean is, I don't know how to say it. I'm sorry, I didn't trust...
11: Do not say it, please. I understand.
12: Herr Kapitän.
11: Yes, Mueller? I have used that one shell you left in my revolver. Well, I wonder if you would permit me to have one more.
2: No, I won't.
11: No?
2: Not one more, Carl. I'm giving you back the whole clip. That same night, we contacted the real leader of the Maquis. 2 weeks later, the commandos struck at Nazaire. They wiped out that subpen. When they went back to England, Tom Barnes and I went with them. And so did our friend, Carl Mueller.
0: And once again, the report of another OSS agent closes with the words,
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14: Paired in today's Cloak and Dagger adventure as Captain Daggett was Carl Eastman, Tom Barnes, Ian Martin, Carl Mueller, Louis Van Ruten, Marie Louise Erickson, Etienne Raymond Edward Johnson, Martin Arnold Moss, and the Nazi Carl Weber. The script was written by Ken Field and music was under the direction of John Garth. 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Engineering, Don Abbott. 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This program is produced by Louis G. Cowan and Alfred Hollander under the direction and supervision of Sherman Marks.
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16: About 5 p.m. this date, she escaped from the sanitarium. Subject is described as white female American, 105 pounds, 5 feet 3 inches tall, 42 years, black hair, last seen wearing blue overcoat. No further description. Subject is reported to be a mental case and could become violent. Frequency clear, KMA 394.
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18: This is Don Reed, a police recorder. Right now, you're in the back seat of a detective unit, number 5-6. That was Sergeant Ron Perkins reporting in service on the night watch. Jotting down the description of that escaped mental patient. We'll probably be working on that later. But while you're with us tonight, remember, the people you hear are not actors. This is it. This is real. This is Night Watch.
19: Night Watch. The actual on-the-scene report of your police force in action. There are no actors, no script. Every voice, every sound is authentic. The investigations are recorded as they actually occur. Night Watch. Presented with the cooperation of the Police Department of Culver City, California, W.N. Hildebrand, Chief. We switch you now to Detective Unit 5-6, Somewhere in the Field, and Police Recorder Don Reed.
16: 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Control 1 to 5-2, 10-4, 5-6, come in.
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20: 5-6, 10-4, we're in the area now. 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
16: Control 1 to 5-6, 10-4, 6:35 p.m., can you read 394?
18: Matter of a couple of blocks, we'll be at the gas station where one of our uniformed cars has this mental patient detained. It's just getting dark. Pretty heavy traffic out. Seems like everybody's trying to get home all at the same time. Here we are. Coming into the gas station. The district car has one of the drives blocked. We're swinging into the other here. Uniformed officers Gooden Cameron holding middle-aged woman, bareheaded, long blue coat, confused expression on her face.
21: I've been trying to leave, so I scanned the wall and went to the gas station and called my husband to come and get me. In the meantime, those guys are chasing me, trying to bring me back into the sanitarium, and you're not allowed out there or anything.
22: Which fellows are chasing
21: that? The fellows that belong there.
22: Where are they now?
21: I don't know. I've escaped them to here now when they called the cops. I'm afraid to even walk. They come here, you and me. Oh, you can't imagine. You can't. 42 years old, you ought to be able to be sick yourself. You shouldn't have to stay, should you? Huh? Against your will?
22: Who put you in there, your husband?
21: Yeah, I got out of my head a couple of weeks ago, and he put me there with Dr. Whatever his name is. And there I've been, and I've been getting all right, and I want to go now. They won't let you go. They won't let you go. And they've got several others in there the same way. They don't let them out. I said to the doctor this morning, I'd love to go home. I want to leave here. Oh, no, you can't. And he knocked me out like that. Gave me a shock treatment and knocked me out. And so tonight, they let us out in the back a little bit. Talk about convicts. They let us out in the back a little bit, and quite a large nurse there was watering. And I saw a wall, and I scanned the wall and ran down here. And they're chasing me. That shouldn't be allowed, should it, when you're 42 years old? Huh?
18: Well, what's your husband think of this?
21: He doesn't know what it's all about. He'll know now.
18: Well, how long ago did you call your husband?
21: About 10 minutes or so.
18: Well, why don't you come with us then?
22: We'll go down to the station and we'll wait down there and we'll contact
21: your husband.
22: Well,
21: he won't know. Please let me make a phone call first. My husband's coming down here. My husband said he was coming here. So let me wait for my husband here. You want to wait with me? Then I'll go back with you.
18: Mrs.
21: There's a phone booth right there, see? Right there.
18: If you want to call your husband, go right ahead.
21: All right, but I've got to get changed for court.
18: Well, evidently, even though she's just talked to her husband, she wants to talk to him again. She's huddled in the small outside phone booth. Breeze flowing in from the ocean, scattering her hair all over her face.
21: $0.20. I'll have to throw the quarter in. Well, I don't care about a refund. I never knew that a person wasn't allowed to choose their own life in this world. They're not my bosses. Why would I have to go with them? Will you tell me that? Why do I have to go with them? They're not my bosses. They're not my bosses. been coming at. They're sending me back to the sanitarium. What is wrong with you? I won't have it. Please come and get me. What are you waiting for? What? Would you please come and take me home? Come on, come home! Please, I've been waiting so long. I'm going to get sick. Will you come down and get me out of the way? All right, just a minute. Just a minute. Hey, they're coming after me.
6: Your husband is coming after you.
21: Yes. Will you please tell the cops that? Just a minute.
7: Hello, camera person.
21: Are they coming to get me? Please. Oh, I'm going to be a nervous wreck if they don't. I can't relax. You don't know what they're like. They're coming, huh?
8: John?
18: Yeah.
8: You want to get in the car?
18: Yeah, Pert. This woman's pretty confused. Arch and Paul are going to take her down to the station. You want to go with them?
23: No.
18: I'm going to go out to the sanitarium and see what I can find out. I'll see you down at the station.
23: Right.
18: Okay.
23: Okay.
18: See you later.
23: All right.
21: Tell me to get my phone anyway. Listen, could you go up the block and see if he happens to be there now?
23: Well, I doubt if he could make it.
21: I don't know. He might have traveled fast because I was crying on the phone.
24: Bye,
21: Wallace. I was crying on the phone.
18: The woman is in the back seat with Officer Cameron. Wheel right up front.
24: 5-2-10-4.
21: That would be the only car.
23: How long have you been at the sanitarium?
21: It'll be 2 weeks
23: come
21: Monday.
23: Roger, 2 weeks.
21: Come Monday.
23: After the sanitarium, we have a patient who has escaped this afternoon.
21: You're not going to give me away, are you? But, I mean, you're going to let my husband have me, aren't you?
23: We'll talk to your husband first. See what he wants.
21: Because I don't want to go back to the sanitarium. Can't we choose our own doctors in this world? Huh?
23: I'll tell you, we don't like to say anything about this until we talk to your husband.
21: Yeah.
23: He's the one that had you committed.
21: Why should I be put in a sanitarium? I mean, and pay good money out when I don't need it. Please don't get me back to that sanitarium. They'll be so mean to me. You can't imagine how what they're like. You wouldn't like it. You wouldn't like it. I know you wouldn't. Will you bring my husband here to the police station?
23: Bring him to the station.
21: Oh, how wonderful. Oh, God.
25: Sure, I believe someone's going to match
18: that for you. We're here at police headquarters. And the woman patient will be detained until her husband arrives. She's being placed now in the detention room.
21: I'm so scared. Can I stand?
25: Well, you stay in there, though, for us. We have to close
23: we
25: the
23: have
25: shop.
23: To go on.
25: And we have to... We're
21: well, going. Can I stay here without being close?
23: Well, no, the desk
25: officer. The desk officer by himself, man. We have to go. So you just go in there.
21: Well, let me stand outside, then.
25: No, no. We have
21: why?
25: To stand here. Well, because. Regulation.
21: I'm not a criminal.
25: No, I'm the... Okay,
21: don't, please don't lock me in. I'll
25: no,
21: stay here gladly, but
25: not
21: don't...
25: That.
21: Please
25: it's
21: don't lock me in.
25: Understand that.
21: Well, he can slam it shut if they come after me.
25: Well, no. We're not going to give him a chance to do that. But you just go in and sit down now and relax.
23: How did you get in this sanitarium in the first place?
21: Because I went out of my head. So they took me to this place here.
26: What's it like up there?
21: What's it like up there? There's a bedroom here, a bedroom there, and it's locked there, and it's locked there. And you're not allowed to go out. You're not allowed to use a phone. You're not allowed to call your husband. You're not allowed to use... You're not allowed to use any phones at all. So, once in a great while, they let us out in the backyard there, a little bit, see. So, this great big nurse was watering there, and I saw a wall, and I thought, I'm going to try. I just can't stand this any longer.
26: So you went over the wall.
21: So I went over the wall and ran and called my husband. I don't think he probably didn't realize how serious it was. Because now he's coming after
26: well,
21: me.
26: Well, how do they treat you up there?
21: How do they treat you? They give you a little food and that's all. You're like you're in jail. No different than here. You're not allowed out.
18: Don, will you step inside a minute?
23: Yeah, sure.
21: This is no different.
18: Did you get down to the sanitarium, Perk?
23: Yeah, I went down and talked to the nurses. A couple of the people down there.
18: Mm-hmm.
23: She's definitely a mental case, has a persecution complex.
18: Yeah. Feels that everybody's against her.
20: Sergeant Perkins.
3: Say, Clark, about this mental case we're holding, your husband just came in, and Captain Lugan wants you to come over to his office.
20: Okay, be right over there.
5: Her husband here?
20: Yeah, let's go over there.
5: All right.
19: You are listening to Night Watch, and following the activities of a detective unit on its tour of duty. The people and sounds you are hearing are real, and the investigations are recorded in the field as they actually occur. We'll bring you the results of tonight's action at the conclusion of Night Watch. And now, we return you to police headquarters, where an investigation is underway, and to police recorder Don Reed.
5: The office of Captain Lugo. Coming in the other door, the husband of the patient, nervously lighting a cigarette. Anxiety written all over his face. Captain Lugo, Sergeant Perkins are going to talk it over.
6: Earlier this evening, we had a call that they were after from the sanitarium.
9: Mm-hmm.
6: And, the radio car officers were dispatched, and they contacted her. And, noticed her being disturbed.
9: Okay.
6: Consequently, I assume that she has a mental illness of some kind or something that is disturbing her. And, that's why you were called, because something must be done to help your wife.
9: Well, I called them. She called me.
6: I see.
9: First. So, I mean, she just cried and hollered hysterical for me to please come and get her. So I knew it'd take me a long time to get there, and I didn't know if she would stay there. So I, when she hung up, then I called the sanitarium, see? And they said, oh, yeah, we're out looking for her now. We had her out in the sun yard or flower yard or something with three or four other patients, and she climbed over the wall, see? And so they said, we're out looking for her now. I said, well, do you know where she's at? Where they're at? You don't know where she's at then. And she said, no. So I told her that she was at this gas station. See, she said, well, I'll tell them. Well, you can't tell them if they're out looking for her now, see? And, well, that's, I guess, about it, isn't it?
6: Mm-hmm. Has she been at the sanitarium long?
9: This was her second trip, and she was there just 8 days, and then she sold the doctor on the idea that she could come home, so he sent her home, and then she cracked up again. Then we had to call the ambulance because that time she went violent, see.
6: Have they been able to find out what causes it or what's back of it?
9: They say not. I had to talk with the doctor Tuesday down at his office. Said that I had wanted to know something, or I'd tell her to move over down there. So, but he said all that they could do was give her these shock treatments, so I said, well, if that's the thing you do to your wife or someone dear to you, why, that's what I want done. So he told me then that she should have 12 of these treatments, see, and be there a month, and that I shouldn't see her, so I haven't seen her since then. I'm so confused now, I don't know what to do, and of course...
6: Well, sir, here's the situation. We'll, naturally, we've done what we can so far to assist you in your matter here, but if you're going to take her back there, and you can take her back there, why, we'll be glad to release her to you. And, or if you need any assistance in any way, why, we'll be glad to give it to you. So if you think that you can take it back, if that's what you want to do, and that's what your doctor recommended, why...
9: Well, that's what he recommended, but like I say, you get... it's a little hard to think, maybe, straight yourself at a time like this, because, I mean, I don't know.
6: Well, we of course, don't have any...
9: No, I know.
6: ...any specific... charge or reason to hold her other than the fact that she is more or less despondent and probably mentally ill. And so whatever plans you have, we'll be glad to cooperate with you.
9: Mm-hmm. Have you talked to her? Did you see her or anything?
6: No, I've talked to her just very little.
5: I talked to her just for a few minutes.
6: Mm-hmm. Sergeant Perkins did talk to her, but there's no doubt that there is a problem there. That
9: of course, over the phone... when she was here, I mean, she must have evidently grabbed the phone from the officer because She said it's a gyp joint. You don't know what they're doing to me and all that kind of thing. And I don't know. I'll take her home, but I mean, you don't know. See?
2: Sure.
9: The sanitarium was helpless to come here and pick her up. Is that the idea?
2: No, they said that she had apparently gone there voluntarily, and that they were not in a position to forcibly take her back on her, without the consent of her husband and the person whoever was in charge, you know, the doctor and the husband. So they will take her back as long as they know you're here. I would suggest that you call the sanitarium.
9: I talked to them, you know, and I said said that she thought it was better if one of their attendants go with the police officers and get her and bring her back rather than me, see? And I agreed heartily with that.
2: Let me put it this way. On my observation, if she had been picked up by herself under the circumstance that had happened and we had no relatives to contact like it happens once in a while, I wouldn't recommend her being released. In other words, we would recommend that she be taken down to the general hospital.
4: It may be that after this episode, your doctor may have other findings for you too and be of help to relieve your mind and know that you are doing what you believe is right.
9: Man, I don't know. I've done so much thinking, but I thought I had it all thought out Sunday night and Monday, and then when I called the doctor and had a half-hour session with him, I mean, he tried to answer me on the phone. I said, I'm going to pay for a half-hour deal with him. And he convinced me. If she'd only be a good kid and go through with this, of course, I mean, if she had the reason to figure that out, I guess she wouldn't be in there first place. If I'm going to go by these guys that have spent years at it, she should go back.
2: I talked to the attendant out there. They're going to send a male nurse and a female nurse down.
9: Yeah.
2: And we'll release them to them.
9: Good.
2: So they're on their way down now.
9: Let's get out of here. I don't want to see her.
2: Why don't you go the back way? Then you won't have to go there, from where she is.
4: She can't see you right from where you walked in there.
9: Oh, can she?
4: Yeah, she's in the back there. So there's a possibility that she might hear your voice. Or
9: can she see our car across the street?
2: No, she's inside. She can just see you as you go out there.
4: So
2: you wanted to go right out the back door.
4: If you don't mind using the back door here.
9: No.
4: It might keep her from becoming more emotionally upset.
9: Well, I guess we're doing the right thing, huh?
4: After all, you've gone to your doctor,
9: and
4: he is a professional man. He's the one that should guide you in matters like this.
9: She said it was a gyp joint on the phone, you know. I get the idea of dungeons and chains.
4: it's a very reputable place.
9: She don't even have to know we were here, does she?
4: We won't tell her anything.
5: Her husband is slowly leaving the back door. Shoulders slumped over. He's carrying a pretty heavy burden.
2: Captain, the attendants from the sanitarium are out in front. We might as well turn her over to them.
5: Let's move out to the detention room.
10: Huh?
5: Subject is holding on to the wire netting. Nurse from the sanitarium in front of the door, trying to persuade her to come out quietly. Not having much success.
10: You want to go with me? Well, I'm waiting for my husband. He'll be at the hospital trying to get there. You want to go with me? Yeah, but if I go to the station, you'll lock me in. No, I won't. Look, honey. I'm 42 years old. Can I be boss myself? Officer, can I be my own boss at 42?
5: Captain Lugo is taking the nurse aside to fill in some details.
2: The doctor, and the doctor recommended that she be taken back to the sanitarium.
21: Mm-hmm.
2: And then he called your sanitarium.
21: Mm-hmm.
2: And consequently, we told him that we would assist you in
21: getting her back.
2: Getting her back if it was necessary. So we have a couple of men coming in to help you if you like. But the doctor recommended that he not see her, because it probably would excite her all the more.
21: I wanted to bring a hypo with me and give it to her. I would quieten her down.
2: Well, we'll assist you. When you start taking her, we'll be glad to assist
21: all
2: you.
21: All right.
5: Attempt to get the patient out of the detention room. Officers opening the door. woman is hiding in the corner.
0: Let her stay out with me. No.
1: No,
0: I don't know. She's going to hurt me.
1: No, she's not.
0: She will too. I'm afraid of her. I'm afraid. I'm afraid.
1: Honey, you know I never...
0: I'm afraid of them over there. Honest, I am.
1: Look, we're going to...
0: I am. Why are they hunting me? Look, you know why. They're... Why are you after me? No, why?
1: I was sent here under supervision to get you, dear.
23: You know, we haven't hurt you, have we?
0: No,
23: of course we haven't. Well, why don't you... They're not going to hurt you. We'll tell her not to hurt
0: you. No, you don't know those girls there. I know you people there. You're locked in there. You're not allowed to go out. I asked if I could go to the dentist tomorrow, and they said no.
1: What did I tell you? I said, tomorrow we'll contact the dentist, didn't I?
0: Oh, you guys. See how they are?
23: Well, you're going to...
0: And I'm 42 years old.
23: Yes.
0: Can I be my own boss?
23: Well, look. Here's the situation.
0: I'm 42.
23: You go with them.
0: They'll lock me in there again. Yeah. I know that.
23: Well, you go with them.
0: You know it, too.
1: Yeah. Well, will you...
5: The subject has been coaxed out of the detention room. Nurse assisting her outside to a waiting ambulance. Well, this has to be done. How to get her in as quietly as possible is the problem. One of the officers has a restraining strap under his arm. Hope it won't be necessary to use it.
0: I bet you.
23: You just go right ahead and
0: aren't you officers to help?
23: Sure we are.
0: Well,
23: that's
0: will you
23: that's
0: help
23: what we're
0: now?
23: Doing. That's what we're doing.
0: Will you help? Now, I don't want to go with them.
23: Sure, come on.
0: I don't want to go with them. I don't trust them. You know darn well once you get me in there, I'm stuck, ain't I?
23: No.
0: Well, then why are you after me, then?
11: They want you to go back. You can't stay here all night.
0: All right, you watch. Tomorrow I'll be in that sanitarium again.
11: That's up to your husband. You're not up to that.
0: Well, I'm 42. Ain't
11: right.
0: I old enough?
11: All right. You talk to your husband come about it. Come on,
0: get
11: that
0: front. I'll sit in front. Yeah.
11: All right.
0: Him again.
11: That's up to your husband. You're not up
0: there. Well, I'm 42. Ain't
11: right.
0: I old enough?
11: All right. You talk to your husband come about it. Come on, get
0: that
11: front.
0: I'll sit in front. Yeah.
5: Officers are helping her.

0: Finally succeeded in getting the young lady into the ambulance. Public in here calling in the distance.
1: You go back now to your husband.
0: The male nurse on one side, the female nurse on the other to secure her.
2: You better come over. If they like it out, it'll be awful.
0: Well, there she goes. Returning now to the sanitarium. Well, Perk. Some people are lucky, some people...
3: Yeah,
0: are...
3: let's get the work done.
4: What you have just heard is real. Recorded as it happened on The Night Watch. For the disposition of this case, we return you to Police Headquarters and Chief W.N. Hildebrand.
5: Tonight's case varies from the usual conception of police work by merely lending assistance in a purely personal matter. However, the facts are important. We have a man who had to make a decision, a very difficult decision. After 20 years of a successful marriage, this verdict was not easy to reach. Sentiment and his love for his wife would have led many people in his position to do nothing and hope. In reality, this would have been the cruelest step of all. Regardless of how heartbreaking a problem he faced, the commitment was made. Contrary to his wife's views, the sanitarium he selected is one of the most competent in the area. A recent check shows his wife is responding to treatment and soon should be able to return home and take her normal place in society. We have presented this case tonight because other people throughout the country are facing similar situations. If we can make just a few realize that the proper decision in time may spare the victim years of agony, then we have a purpose in presenting the actual happenings on the Night Watch.
4: Thank you, Chief Hildebrand. You have just heard on-the-scene reports of your police force in action. 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
0: And Alex.
2: Hey, Alex, how did the interview go?
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9: Box 13, care of Star Times. I saw your ad in the paper and I wondered if you'd help me. I can't go to the police and I have no money for a private detective. But my father is in trouble, I'm sure, and when you find out who he is, you'll know why I can't go to the police and...
10: I can't go to the police, and why I must have help. Mrs. Sheila Corbett, 356 Waring Avenue. It didn't sound like much, this letter, but I did find out who her father was. I found him dead, then learned he was alive. Sure, it sounds impossible, but that was it.

0: And now back to The Dead Man Walks, another Box 13 adventure with Alan Ladd as Dan Holliday.
1: I wonder why she can't go to the police.
2: Susie, if I knew that, I wouldn't have to go to see Mrs. Corbin.
1: Gee, Mr. Holliday, it sure sounds like a wild goose chase. It'll probably turn out to be a dub. Oh, is that the word I wanted?
2: Susie, only you can give the answer to that question.
1: Well, once in a while I get a word right. Well, don't I?
2: Oh, sure, sure. That's what makes it so interesting. When you do get one right, I don't know what you're talking about.
1: Kind of makes it the slice of life, huh?
2: Two strikes, and before you foul tip the next one, I'm leaving for... What was that address?
1: Oh, 356 Waring Avenue.
2: 356 Waring Avenue.
1: Mm-hmm.
2: So long, Susie. It wasn't a very nice neighborhood, 356 Waring Avenue. But the flat I entered was neat, clean, scrubbed, and polished. And the woman who asked me to sit down was as neat and clean as the room. I waited for her to start things, and she did.
3: I'm Mrs. Sheila Corbett.
2: Yes, I guess that. And I'm Box 13. My name's Dan Holliday.
3: Well, I don't know how to start, Mr. Holliday.
2: The beginning's always a good place, Mrs. Corbett. Saves time and trouble.
3: I want you to find my father.
2: You said you couldn't go to the police about it. Why not?
3: Because my father is a paroled convict. Do you understand?
2: Are you afraid he's done something?
3: No, I know that's not true. He swore he'd go straight when he came home.
2: But you think he hasn't.
3: I didn't say that.
2: But the fact that you're afraid to go to the police says so. Look, Mrs. Corbett, if he's done nothing wrong, there's nothing to be afraid of.
3: Yes, I know. But there'd be questions. I have two children, Mr. Holliday. A husband who's wonderful to me. No one in this neighborhood knows about my father, so... Well...
2: All right, Mrs. Corbett, I'll give it a whirl. But first, when did you last see your father?
3: The day after he was released on parole. He came here.
2: Was he all right?
3: I don't know.
2: You don't know?
3: Well, I'll tell you what happened. He'd come home. He was here maybe 2 hours when the phone rang.
4: Sheila! Sheila, telephone!
3: Answer it, will you, Dan?
4: All right. Hello? Oh, yeah, it's me. Why'd you call up? Look, I said nothing doing. I meant it. I'm straight now. Nothing doing. You won't get them, and I won't say where they are. Let me alone, will you? Just let me alone.
3: Dad. Dad, who was it?
4: Just a man I used to know.
3: Who?
4: Nobody you know, honey.
3: Well, what did he want?
4: Nothing.
3: You were afraid. Why? Why were you afraid?
4: It wasn't anything, Sheila.
3: Dad, if there's something wrong...
4: There ain't.
3: You're on parole.
4: I know it. Don't you think I know it?
3: I'm sorry.
4: No, that's all right. But, Sheila...
3: What, Dad?
4: Here. I want you to keep this for me.
3: What is it?
4: Just a piece of paper with something on it. Put it in a safe place. Keep it for me.
3: Keep it for you? Dad, why do you say that?
4: There's nothing to worry about, Sheila. Nothing at all. Now just forget all about it and don't worry, because there ain't anything to worry about.
3: He said there wasn't anything to worry about, Mr. Holliday. But I was worried. He didn't come home that night. Well, the next day.
2: And you don't know where he went?
3: No.
2: May I see the piece of paper he gave you?
3: Yes, yeah, here it is.
2: Is this all?
3: That's all.
2: 517 Slack Street, S. Thomas, 945. Does this mean anything to you?
3: No.
2: Do you know the address, 517 Slack Street?
3: Not at all.
2: And the name, S. Thomas?
3: I never heard it before.
2: Mm. Do you mind if I take this?
3: No, of course not. Do you think you know what it means?
2: No more than you do, but I'll try to find out.
3: How?
2: By going to 517 Slack Street and seeing if there's a Mr. S. Thomas there. The piece of paper with a message on it seemed like it might be a reminder to meet Mr. S. Thomas at 945 at this address. But when? What day? Why? Was S. Thomas the man who called Mrs. Corbett's father on the phone? You know, a guy can ask himself a lot of questions and get no answers. So I drove to 517 Slack Street. It was a pawn shop, with everything from gold toothpicks to elephant heads. And clocks. Lots of clocks that ticked off little punctuation marks into the silence. Hello? Hello? Anybody here? Holy mackerel. Holy mackerel. Hey, what the...

0: Hey, you. Hey, you. Come on, wake up. Hey, McGuire, look. This guy's out like high-button shoes. You, wake up. Come on.
1: No.
0: That's the boy. Come on, sit up.
1: Sit up? Without my head?
0: Look, fella, parking on the side of the road isn't allowed.
1: Who are you?
0: State trooper, who are you?
1: I'm Dan Holliday.
0: Welcome to Hamilton County.
1: What did you say?
0: Look, are you drunk?
1: Did you say Hamilton County?
0: That's it. We saw your car. Looked like there wasn't anybody in it. Stopped to take a look.
1: And found me.
0: You're no Easter egg, but brother, all that lump on your head needs is a shell.
1: How far is it to the city?
0: About 70 miles.
1: Thanks, I'll be going now.
0: Oh, no. Maybe you better come with us.
1: All right. Get in touch with Lieutenant Kling. I'll identify myself and tell him a nice story. He won't believe it, but I've got a lump on my head to back me up.
2: All right, then, all right. Let's have it from the beginning.
1: You don't believe me, do you?
2: I saw a dead man on that pawn shop.
1: Then somebody teed off on me for a hole in one. When I woke up, I was out in the country, out in the next county.
2: In your own car?
1: In my own car.
2: What time did you go to the pawn shop?
1: It was 2:15.
2: It's 5 now. It's better than 3 hours. And no dead bodies have been reported. I keep in touch with them.
1: I tell you, I saw one.
2: Whose?
1: I didn't ask.
2: What did he look like?
1: Medium height, gray hair, blue suit.
2: Go
1: on. Well, that's about all I can tell you.
2: Gray. Nothing else?
1: I didn't get to count his teeth because the roof fell in. Look, I've got a knot on my head. Doesn't that prove anything?
2: I guess it does. But you're sure you didn't recognize the man you saw lying dead?
1: No, I never saw him before.
2: And you went there looking for...
1: I'll be doggone.
2: What's the matter?
1: I didn't ask her his name.
2: Her? Who?
1: Mrs. Sheila Corbett.
2: What?
1: Does that flint strike a spark in your iron head?
2: You ever hear of a man named Winslow? Albert Winslow?
1: No.
2: Ex-convict, paroled, sent up for counterfeiting.
1: It might be. You got a picture of him?
2: Yeah, wait a minute. Sergeant, file on Albert Winslow. Bring it in.
1: Albert Winslow has a daughter named Mrs. Sheila Corbett, is that it?
2: What deduction? By the way, Winslow answers the description of your dead man, roughly.
1: Then let's get going.
2: Hold your horses. Bring it here, Sergeant.
3: Yes, sir.
2: Thanks.
1: Let's see it.
2: There you are. Well, that's all, Sergeant.
3: Okay.
1: Kling, look. This is Albert Winslow, and Albert Winslow is the man I saw dead in that pawn shop.
2: You're sure?
1: Look, could I make this up?
2: I guess not. Okay, Dan, let's go to your pawn shop. Let's see what we can redeem. This is it.
1: 517 Slack Street.
2: Go on. Is this the same place?
1: Sure it is.
4: Yes, sir. Can I do something for you?
2: Maybe. This your shop?
4: Oh, yes.
2: Uh-huh.
1: Were you in here at 2:15 this afternoon?
4: 2:15? Well, yes, yes. Why?
1: You're sure?
4: Well, of course.
1: How long have you been here?
4: Why, about 15 years.
1: I mean today.
2: Holiday, would you like my badge?
4: Badge?
2: Yeah, police, homicide.
4: Oh, my goodness.
2: Yeah, what's the matter, Dan?
1: You'll take a look behind this counter.
2: Huh? Well, I'm looking. What am I supposed to see?
1: Albert Winslow dead.
2: Where?
1: Look, Winslow was behind this counter at 2:15 this afternoon.
4: Excuse me, but I don't understand this.
1: Neither do I.
2: What's your name?
1: Holliday.
2: Shut up. Yours?
4: Barlow. Michael Barlow.
2: Do you know a man named Albert Winslow?
4: I never heard of him. No, I'm sure I didn't.
2: Mind if we look over your place?
4: Oh, certainly not. But I still don't understand.
1: I'll draw it for you, Mr. Barlow. At 2:15 this afternoon, I walked into this shop.
4: This one?
1: This one. There was no one here except a dead man behind the counter. Then I was slugged.
4: In here?
1: That's right.
4: But that's impossible. Well, I've been here all day.
2: Come on, we'll take a look around.
1: Wait a minute, Kling.
2: What now?
1: This place looks a little different from what it did earlier. It looks as though it's been changed around.
4: That's impossible, too.
2: Dan, are you sure this is the place?
1: Of course I am.
2: Okay, we'll give it a fine tooth comb job.
4: Certainly, help yourselves. Be only too glad to do anything I can, although this is certainly very peculiar.
1: Thus, we have the understatement of the week.
2: Well, let's get...
4: That's my phone. May I answer it?
2: Yeah, go ahead.
4: Thank you. There won't be a minute. Hello? Who? Oh, yes, just a minute. Lieutenant Kling.
2: Yeah?
4: It's for you.
2: Thanks. Be right with you. Hello? Yeah, go ahead, Sergeant. What? Say that again. Okay, thank you. We won't have to go over your place, Barlow.
4: You won't?
1: What are you talking about, Kling?
2: Holiday, there's a Sergeant Garvin. He's very efficient.
1: So, what's that got to do with this?
2: Lots. I left word where I could be reached. He reached me.
1: What are you building up to?
2: I don't know, but it's not good for you.
1: Yeah, what's on your mind?
2: More to the point, what's on yours?
1: Now, look, I don't get this. What was that call about?
2: About Albert Winslow.
1: Go on.
2: You saw him dead at 2:15.
1: Huh? I said I did.
2: You want to change your story?
1: Now, look, why should I?
2: Because Albert Winslow reported to his parole officer no later and no earlier than 4:20 this afternoon.

0: And now, back to Box 13 and Dan Holliday's latest adventure, The Dead Man Walks.
1: Yeah, that was it. The man I saw dead at 2:15 was alive again at 4:20. That's impossible. Kling said it was, and better than Kling, my own common sense said it was. So later that night, I went back to see Mrs. Corbett.
2: But you went to the police. You promised you wouldn't.
1: I'm sorry, but I had to. I saw your father.
2: Dead. Dead, you said.
1: I know that's a brutal way to put it, Mrs. Corbett, but the only way.
2: And the police?
1: There's nothing they can do or want to do. Your father reported to his parole officer. He has to do that once a month.
2: Please, please find him.
1: I think I did find him.
2: Oh, no. No, it can't be.
1: Mrs. Corbett, I've got to ask some questions. You've got to answer them.
2: Well, I'll try.
1: Good. Now, look, your father talked to someone on the phone. He didn't mention any names?
2: No.
1: Not even the name Thomas?
2: I'm sure of it.
1: One dead end after another. Do you know the names of any of your father's, well...
2: accomplices?
1: Yes.
2: I don't remember any names, but I can tell you the place where they used to meet. Where he was arrested.
1: Where was it?
2: A house in Brennan Square. 618, I think.
1: Now, you said your father spoke to someone on the phone and said he wouldn't, well, wouldn't give them something.
2: But I don't know what he was talking about.
1: And you haven't heard from him at all?
2: No.
1: And you're sure you'd get in touch with him?
2: Oh, I know it.
1: Okay, Mrs. Corbett. I'll try the lead you gave me. 618 Brennan Square. Was an old frame house that looked as though its last tenants had moved out to go to George Washington's inaugural. Its windows were boarded up and the rusty iron fence in front bowed politely to the houses across the street. I walked up the stairs and knocked on the front door, never expecting an answer. I was about to turn away and chalk this off to exercise when...
3: Yeah? What do you want?
1: I'm looking for someone.
3: Ain't nobody here.
1: Mr. S. Thomas, perhaps?
3: Nobody. Now beat it.
1: Just a minute. Maybe you've got an Albert Winslow living here.
3: What was that name again?
1: Albert Winslow, as in Homer.
3: I don't get it.
1: You wouldn't. But do you know anyone by that name?
3: Maybe you better come in.
1: Maybe I should.
3: Come on.
1: Do you live here?
3: Caretaker, that's all.
1: Oh, I see.
3: What you stopping for?
1: I don't like haunted houses. This looks like one.
3: You're nuts.
1: Look, before we go any farther, maybe you'd like to tell me why you let me in when I mentioned the name of Albert Winslow.
3: Maybe he was a friend of mine.
1: I think I'd like a breath of fresh air.
3: Maybe you'll be lucky to get any breath at all, chum.
1: Oh, it's that way, huh?
3: This way.
1: What's the idea?
3: It was yours, chum. Now come on. Get in front of me. Come on. Company, Eddie. Looking for Al.
4: Getting crowded in here. Come in. I've seen you before someplace. Oh, yeah. You came in Barlow's shop this afternoon. You didn't stay long, did you?
1: I took a sleeping tablet over the head. And you prescribed it, huh?
4: Yeah. I thought maybe you were just a guy, but now you come nudging in here. Charlie.
3: Right?
4: You asked for Al, huh?
3: That's right.
4: Sit down. Charlie, see if Barlow's come to.
3: Okay.
1: Barlow? The pawn shop owner?
4: That's right. We couldn't get anything out of him, so we'll try you.
1: What do you mean?
4: Guess. Take a look at Barlow.
1: You gave him plenty to remember you by, didn't you?
4: Uh-huh. Now you keep looking at him and keep thinking how you'll look if you don't talk.
1: About what?
4: That's a starter. Not talk.
1: Sure, I still say about what?
4: I'll give you 5 minutes to tell us where the plates are.
1: Plates?
4: Yeah, plates.
1: Oh.
5: I don't know anything.
4: Barlow's stubborn. You gonna be that way, too?
1: Come on, let him alone.
4: Sure, but him and Winslow were pals. Winslow would tell him, maybe you know, too.
1: Look, I'm trying to find Winslow, that's all.
4: That's all, huh?
1: Why, you...
3: Sit still.
4: And take it. Now, come on, where are the plates? What did Winslow do with them? He hit him before he took the rap, and we want him.
1: Counterfeit plates?
4: Where are they?
1: I don't know.
4: All right, Charlie, go ahead. Go ahead and make him talk.
3: That's no use, Eddie. He won't spill.
4: Get rid of him, then.
3: No, either he or Barlow knows where Winslow's plates are.
1: Barlow. Barlow doesn't know, neither do I.
3: I think he's telling the truth, Eddie.
4: Go through his pockets.
3: Okay. Identification cards. Name Dan Holliday.
4: Do your reading some other time. What else is it?
3: Look. Eddie, look.
4: 517 Slack Street, S. Thomas, 945.
3: That's the pawn shop, Barlow's place.
4: Yeah. What's the rest of it mean?
3: I don't know.
4: You. What's this mean?
1: And if I tell you I don't know, I'll get battered around like a cue ball again.
4: Why, you...
3: Cut it out, Eddie.
4: Well, he knows.
3: Look, he went to Barlow's place this afternoon. If he knew where the plates were, he wouldn't be here, would he?
4: So?
3: They've got to be at Barlow's shop.
4: Yeah, maybe you're right. Okay, tie them up, both of them. And Mr. Holliday, if we come back without the plates, you walk out without your head.
1: They did a good job of tying Barlow and me to the chairs. Then when they were gone, I talked with Barlow. Barlow? Barlow, are you all right?
6: Yeah, I think so.
1: What happened? Who were those men?
6: They knew Albert Winslow years ago. He engraved counterfeit plates.
1: What happened in your shop?
6: I was in my shop early this afternoon. I hadn't seen Albert since he was released. Then he came into my shop. First, I didn't recognize him. Then he spoke to me.
4: You remember me, don't you, Barlow?
6: Well, I seem to.
4: Take a good look.
6: Al Winslow.
4: How are you?
6: Fine, fine, but you?
4: Paroled.
6: Oh, I see.
4: It's all right, Barlow. I'm going straight.
6: Well, of course, of course. Here, sit down, back in the shop.
4: Wait a minute. I want to take a look around.
7: Yeah, what are you looking for, Al?
4: Things didn't change much around here, did they?
7: Well, what do you mean?
4: Nothing. Look, Barlow, I want to go straight, so there's something I got to tell you.
7: What's the matter? Oh, customers. I'll be back in a minute.
4: No, not customers.
7: Good day.
8: Hello, Al.
4: Eddie. This is Charlie. You remember Charlie, sure.
3: Hi.
4: Sit down, Barlow. Take it easy.
7: Hey, what is this?
4: Sit down, Barlow. Do what he says.
8: That's right. Okay, Al, where are they?
4: I told you on the phone, you can't have them. I'm going straight. I'm going to turn them over to the government.
8: Sure. Beautiful place like yours. Not much, you are. Now, where are they?
4: No, I won't tell you.
8: Don't be a sap. We'll take them and get out.
4: And I'd be picked up again. The feds know my work. I'll have a great chance. I'm on parole. Please, let me alone. Just let me alone.
8: Sure. When we get the plates. They in here?
4: No.
8: Barlow, what do you say?
4: You don't know anything.
8: Come on, Al. Where are they?
4: Look, I got to report to my parole officer this afternoon. If I don't, they'll come after me. And you.
8: Oh, cut it out.
4: I...
9: Hey, Charlie, stop it.
6: Al.
3: Oh, Eddie.
9: Why, you idiot, you mutton head, you killed him.
6: Al, call the police.
9: Get Winslow behind the counter now, come on.
3: Eddie, there's somebody coming in.
9: Barlow, get out of sight. Charlie, get Winslow behind the counter. Now duck back of that screen. Come on.
10: Hello? Hello? Anybody here?
6: And that was you, Mr. Holliday. Eddie hit you when you saw Winslow's body.
1: Uh-huh. That's where I came in. But later when I went back with Lieutenant Kling, what about that?
6: Well, I had to do what I did. They were upstairs. My wife was there. They threatened to...
1: I see. But Winslow reported to his parole officer that afternoon, after he was dead.
6: It was a telephone call they made from my shop. Charlie pretended to be Winslow. He told the officer he'd report in person in an hour. Then he hid Winslow's body in the basement. It's there now.
1: Oh, nice, clever people. Now, what about those plates? Do you know where they are?
6: No, but Winslow frequently came to see me. He was often in the
1: Barlow.
6: Shop alone and...
1: Barlow, I've got it. I know where those plates are.
6: Where?
1: Come on, let's get out of here first.
6: Yeah, but how?
1: Look, there's a drinking glass on that table. I'll squirm my chair over there and knock the glass on the floor to break it.
6: Well, but I...
1: Hold it.
6: Here I go.
1: Well, Okay, Barlow. Scrape over. Overturn your chair and get a piece of glass. Cut these ropes on my hand. I've got a date with a boy named Eddie. And he who slaps last slaps best.
3: Better wait outside the shop, Holliday.
1: Oh, no, Kling. I'm too fond of Eddie. A lump on my head and a welt across my face. Please, don't shoot him.
3: No, take it easy. Kelly, Macklem, take the back. Go ahead. You ready, Dan?
1: Yeah, let's go.
10: Cops! The back door, Eddie, come on!
1: Kling, there they go!
10: Why, you...
1: You! Hello, Eddie!
10: Dan, you need any help?
1: Nah. Just pick him up and steer him in my direction.
10: That's enough, boys. All cleaned up.
1: Eddie disappointed me.
3: Yeah, me too. He didn't hit you once. All right, out you go.
10: Kelly, take Pretty Boy here and slap some jewelry on him. And, what are you looking at, Holliday?
1: Me? Why, I'm looking at Mr. S. Thomas.
3: Huh? I thought his name was Eddie.
1: I'm not looking at him, Kling. I told you I was looking at Mr. S. Thomas and 945.

0: Well, go on, Mr. Holliday. What then? Who was Mr. S. Thomas, and what did 9:45 mean?
1: Mr. S. Thomas, Susie, was a clock. One of the famous old Seth Thomas clocks. It was the only one in the shop whose hand stood at 9:45.
0: Yeah, and?
1: Well, Winslow had put his counterfeit plates on the pendulum arm, and that's where they were when we got them.
0: You mean they looked like a pendulum weight?
1: Exactly. It was very clever.
0: But gee, what if somebody had bought the clock?
1: Well, that was a chance he took, but no one did. And that's that.
0: There's one more thing that puzzles me.
1: One?
0: Yeah. Suppose Eddie and Charlie got the plates and made counterfeit money from them.
1: So?
0: Would they have to declare it for income tax?
1: Income? 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
2: Next week, same time, through the courtesy of Paramount Pictures, Alan Ladd stars as Dan Holliday in Box 13. 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Part of Susie is played by Sylvia Picker, and that of Lieutenant Kling by Edmund MacDonald. Production is supervised by Vern Karstensen. 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
5: Hello. David Carson, City Desk.
6: Yes, go ahead, Turner.
5: Mr. and Mrs. Smith are being held in Holly Military Prison as spies. The Smiths are believed not to be American citizens.
6: What?
5: Yes. The Prime Minister was handed a note by American ambassador this morning.
6: Yes, go ahead.
5: American State Department reported investigating circumstances under which the Smith passports were issued.
6: Good work, Turner. Keep feeding it. Hold the presses for a new front page story. London correspondent is on the wire. This phony passport racket is being uncovered.
7: New York, New York. More news on the Smith case. Mr. and Mrs. Smith are not citizens. A fake passport and identification ring is suspected. The name Schwartz was taken from tombstones to secure passports. More startling disclosures are promised by federal agents and local authorities who suspect widespread plots.
8: All right, Margot. Yeah, this fake passport and identification record interests me.
9: The Scotland Yard in England, the State Department in Washington, the whole New York police force working on that fake passport racket. Do you have to get mixed up in it?
8: You see, Margot, it ties up with a case that interests me.
9: You mean the suicide of your broker, Henry Adams?
8: Yes.
9: But Lamont, what possible connection could there be? I don't see it.
8: Well, I didn't see any connection either until today, although Adams never struck me as being the type of man who would commit suicide.
9: His body was found 2 weeks ago, and they buried him right afterwards in the family vault in Kingman Cemetery. Seems to me that's what you might call a closed case.
8: Well, I don't agree, Margot. I noticed in one of the gossip columns the other day a remark that interested me very much.
9: What is that?
8: An item that said that Irene Adams, the orphan daughter of Henry Adams, is being courted by Ray Kelvin.
9: Oh, Ray Kelvin was Henry Adams' partner, wasn't he?
8: Yes, he was. But what interested me even more was another item which said that Ray Kelvin was very friendly with a man named Berger, who, according to all reports, is a very questionable character.
9: I don't see the connection, Lamont.
8: But much of the evidence points to Berger being mixed up in this business.
9: Oh, you mean that fake passport and identification ring that we just heard about on the radio?
8: Yes. Margot, I want you to call on Adams' orphan daughter. Her name is Irene. Pose as a reporter. Ask her about the rumors of her coming marriage with Kelvin and find out if she actually saw the face of her father at any time after his death.
9: All right, Lamont. Where will you be when I get back?
8: I'll phone you at my office.
9: Are you going to visit Berger as Lamont Cranston?
8: No, Margot. I rather think Berger will be more impressed if I visit him of a shadow.
9: I'm so sorry, Miss Adams. I know it's hard to talk to a stranger about such personal things so soon after your father's tragic death.
10: Yes. Yes. True that my father didn't want me to marry Mr. Kelvin. It seems so unfair. Ray Kelvin was his own partner in business.
9: But you are going to marry Mr. Kelvin.
10: Yes. I wanted to wait. It's just soon after father's death. But Ray has to go away. To Europe. He may be gone for years.
9: Oh, I see. Mr. Kelvin's leaving the country. But isn't he indicted on a stock swindling charge?
10: Yes. Oh, but he says he'll soon have proof that he didn't have anything to do with it.
9: Miss Adams, don't you realize that Mr. Kelvin can only clear himself by proving that your own father was the swindler?
10: No, no. Ray wouldn't do that.
9: Did you ever see your father after they found his body in the river?
10: No. No. Mr. Kelvin said I shouldn't. He said it would only upset me.
9: Do you believe your father committed suicide, Miss Adams?
10: No. I can't bring myself to believe that of Dad.
9: What does Ray Kelvin think about your father's death?
10: Ray said it was suicide. But Dad was worried over what would happen when they tried him on that stock swindle charge.
9: But don't you see, Miss Adams, Kelvin, your fiancé, has been implying all along that your father is a swindler. That he's going to clear himself by pinning the guilt on your father.
10: No, no, I can't believe that.
9: That's why your father opposed your marriage to Kelvin.
10: No. Why are you saying these things? You have no right. Please go.
9: Yes, I am going, Miss Adams. I'm so sorry if I've hurt you, but I believe you're going to thank me for keeping you from marrying a treacherous thief. Perhaps even a murderer.
10: What do you mean? Who are you talking about?
9: Your dead father's partner. Your fiancé, Ray Kelvin.
11: All right, Kelvin. What's on your mind?
12: Now listen, Berger, I want action. I won't be safe till I get Adams to sign a confession taking full blame for that stock swindle.
11: Yeah. I see you got the confession all ready for Adams to sign.
12: Yes. Stated the day he was supposed to have jumped in the river.
11: Hmm. How are you going to account for not having produced the confession until now?
12: That's easy. I'll just tell the authorities that in going over his papers, I've just found it. The government will have to dismiss the charges against me when I produce this confession signed by Adams.
11: What are you going to do with Adams after he signs?
12: That's where you and your man in the morgue come in.
11: Hmm?
12: You've got the papers that were on the man who was buried in Adams' place. All you have to do is put those papers on Adams when we dump him in the river.
11: What? That's murder. I've never gone that far before.
12: And you've never been paid $10,000 before either. Now, come on, quit stalling. Get your hat and coat. We're going to finish this job now.
11: Now, wait a minute, Kelvin, wait a minute. I'll give you back that money. Every cent of it. No, no, I'm afraid of this.
12: Berger, what was that? Somebody laughed here in this office.
13: Yes, Kelvin. It is the laughter that has echoed through the mind of many a killer during his last hours in the death house.
12: Who is that, Berger?
11: Kelvin. There's nobody here.
13: Yes, Mr. Berger. The shadow is here.
11: The shadow? Kelvin, did you hear that? The shadow. He knows. He's heard everything. You can't go through with it now.
13: Yes, Kelvin. I know everything.
12: Yes? Well, I've heard about you, Shadow. The man who has the power to make himself invisible. I know how you do it. Hypnotic suggestion. Hindu mesmerism. Oriental trickery. Well, you don't scare me.
13: Your murderous scheme is doomed to failure, Kelvin. Give it up before it is too late.
11: Yeah, listen to him, Kelvin. Adams is still alive. We haven't murdered him yet.
12: No, but we've kidnapped him and we'll burn for that if we're caught. Only we're not going to be caught, Shadow or no Shadow. Come on, Berger. You're coming with me.
11: No, no, don't make me go through with it, Kelvin.
12: Come on.
11: Don't.
12: I'll show you what I think of the Shadow. Come on, or I'll drill you where you stand. And the Shadow if he tries to stop me.
13: You've had your warning, Kelvin. Remember.
12: Come on, Berger, get going. And as for you, Shadow, here's a warning from me. If you follow us, I'll find a way to kill you. Remember that.

0: Hello, Lamont Cranston's office.
1: Hello, Margot Lane.
0: Lamont, I talked to Irene Adams. She never saw her father after he died.
1: Henry Adams isn't dead, Margot.
0: Oh, Lamont, are you sure? Where is he?
1: I don't know, but Berger and Kelvin are on their way to the place where they're holding him, and I'm following them.
0: Lamont, Kelvin is planning to marry Irene Adams and leave the country in a few days.
1: Much can happen in a few days, Margot, even in a few hours.
0: Lamont, let me meet you. Go with you. Maybe I can help.
1: You can help me most by standing by with a shortwave radio. Keep it tuned in on the band the Shadow always uses.
0: All right, Lamont. But now you've discovered that Mr. Adams is alive, why don't you let the police handle it?
1: As far as the police are concerned, Henry Adams is dead. Buried, a closed case.
0: I guess you're right, but what about Berger and Kelvin? Do they know the Shadow is on their trail?
1: Yes, and Kelvin has dared the Shadow to follow him.
0: Lamont, it may be a trap, a trick to get you someplace where all your powers won't save you, where you'll be helpless. Lamont, please don't go. Please.
1: Margot, I must follow Berger and Kelvin. If they lead me to Adams, I may need help. Stand by, Margot. Stand by until you hear from the Shadow.
2: The Shadow will return in just a moment. But first, I have a word of warning for you homeowners. Throughout this dangerous winter season, don't subject your family to needless colds and illness resulting from uneven on and off type heating. Thousands of careful homeowners are taking steps to avoid this risk. They're playing safe by ordering Blue Coal. For instance, Blue Coal sales in the city of Rochester for the current winter season are 20% ahead of last year's figure, and numerous other cities show similar increases. Here's why Blue Coal is preferred by so many people. 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What's more, furnaces, parlor stoves, and cooking ranges in this part of the country were especially designed to burn anthracite. 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

0: can't kill him. Let's get this over with.
1: What's the matter with you, Berger? You're jumpy as a cat.
0: I know. It's the shadow. I'm scared. If you had any sense, you'd be scared, too.
1: Oh, forget the shadow.
0: Yeah? But suppose he's trailed us. Here. To Kingland Cemetery.
1: Now, listen to me, Berger. Your job is to make Adam sign that confession. The shadow has developed superstitious fear in the underworld by means of his magician's tricks. He's dealing now with intelligent people who don't believe in hocus pocus. Why, there isn't one chance in a thousand the shadow's been able to follow us here.
0: What'll you do if he has? What can you do?
1: You leave the shadow to me. I'll deal with him if he comes. It's the Adam's grave vault just ahead, isn't it?
0: Yeah. It's that underground vault on the left.
1: Get the keys to the vault?
0: Yeah, right here.
1: Well, get the vault door open.
0: Yeah. Give me a hand with this door. Oh, it weighs a ton.
1: Now be careful Adams doesn't get out. Where's your flashlight?
0: Right here. There's Adams on the floor in the corner. What'd I tell you? I bet he's so weak he can't crawl, much less run.
1: Berger, he looks like he's dead. If he is, the whole scheme's ruined. I warned you to be careful.
0: He ain't dead. I know a dead one when I see one. He's just sleeping, that's all.
1: Wake him up and we'll see if he's ready to listen to reason.
0: He'll listen. Come on, Adams. Come on. Wake up. Hey, snap out of it.
2: What? Who are you?
0: Never mind who I am. Come on. Sit up.
2: Are you going to take me out of this tomb? Are you?
0: Yeah, you're going to get out. All you have to do is sign your name to a piece of paper.
2: Water. Give me a drink. All I've had for days is the moisture on the stones. And nothing to eat. Nothing.
0: Here. I got something better than water. Look at this brandy will set you up.
2: Oh, thanks. Thank you. How did you find out they'd locked me up in this grave vault? I thought they were going to leave me here till I died. And then put me in that coffin there. In place of that corpse that's supposed to be me.
0: Never mind about that now. You're going to have a chance to get out of this grave alive. If you do as you're told.
1: Listen, Berger, quit wasting time. Here's the confession and a pen. Make him sign it.
2: Kelvin, you... I couldn't see you with a flashlight in my eyes. You, my own trusted partner. You're behind this. You've done this to me. You stole those securities. Framed me.
1: Sure I did. You're innocent. But if you want to get out of this family vault of yours, you'll take the blame. Sign this confession.
2: I won't. I'll never sign it.
1: Oh, yes, you will. Oh,
0: cut it out. Cut it out, Kelvin. You can't stand much of that in the shape he's in. Do you want to kill him?
2: I won't sign it. I won't. A confession from me would clear you, Kelvin. Put the blame on me. Leave you free to marry my daughter, Irene. You made her think I'd drown myself. I'm innocent of the swindling charge. You're the guilty one.
1: You'll sign that confession or I'll break every bone in your body.
0: Oh. I told you to go easy. Yeah. Adams is out cold.
1: Shut up and help me bring him around. The shadow on our trail, there's no time to lose.
0: Yeah, I know. And I give plenty to know where the shadow is right now.
3: What would you give, Berger?
0: Come in. He's here. The shadow's here. A moment.
1: Berger, turn off that flashlight. Quick.
3: Now you think we're on even terms. Don't you, Kelvin? You can't see me in the dark of the tomb. And you think I cannot see you.
1: Yes. Yes, that's right, Shadow.
0: Kelvin, where are you going?
1: Stay where you are, Berger. And you too, Shadow. I may not be able to see you, but if you come close enough to try to stop me closing the door of this vault, I'll fill you full of lead.
0: Kelvin, don't leave me here.
1: You're no use to me anymore, Berger. You can thank the Shadow for that.
0: You ain't going
1: to
0: leave me in here to die. You dirty double-cutting rat.
1: All right, Berger, I'll do you one last favor. I won't leave you to die from thirst and hunger. You'll be luckier than Adams and the Shadow. Come on, Berger. Try to get out before I close this steel door.
0: No, give me a break, Kelvin. Adams, don't give me a chance. I have the gun on me, you know that.
1: Yes, Berger, I know that. Come on, I was just fooling.
0: Oh, you mean I killed him? You mean...
3: So, Kelvin, you shot Berger and added murder to your other crime.
1: You'll never get out of this vault to tell about it, Shadow. You've cheated me out of a chance to beat that swindle indictment. You've ruined my chance of getting Irene with her Adams' money. Well, now you're going to have plenty of time to wish you'd never meddled in this. You'll have the pleasure of watching Adams die. He's almost dead now. And when he's gone, you'll have the company of three dead men.
4: 3 dead men waiting for you to join them. Goodbye, Shadow.
3: You can lock that steel door, Kelvin. But somehow the Shadow will still get out.
4: All right, Shadow. Let's see you try it.
0: Shadow. Shadow. Kelvin double-crossed me. I'm done for, all right. What about you? Can you get out of this place like you said?
3: The police will be here in a few minutes.
0: You told them to come here, you mean?
3: No, but I'm going to. Right now. Margot Lane. Margot Lane. Notify Commissioner Weston to pick up Ray Kelvin. Have him send a squad of men to Kingman Cemetery. Have them open the grave vault of Henry Adams. Adams is alive, but in a critical condition. Margot, don't come into the cemetery yourself. Kelvin is at large. Notify Police Commissioner Weston at once.
4: So, Shadow, you're calling the cops.
0: Shadow, it's Kelvin. He's at that air vent at the top of the vault. He heard you calling the cops.
4: Yes, I heard you, Shadow. And if you think the police are going to get here in time to save you, you're mistaken.
3: Every minute you waste in gloating brings you nearer the electric chair, Kelvin.
4: Don't waste your sympathy on me, Shadow. I wonder what you'll look like when the cops find you with Berger and Adams. All of you drowned like rats in a trap. Because that's what's going to happen to you. You're going to drown like rats in a trap. Listen.
0: Water! He's going to fill the boat full of water, Shadow!
4: Yes, right up to the top. And it won't take long. Too bad for you. I found a fire hose in the groundkeeper's shed. Now let the police come. They're welcome to anything they can get out of any of you when they get here. So long, Shadow. Let's see you get out of that spot.
0: Shadow. He's gone.
2: Water. Water. Here's water. Water!
0: Shadow, the water's in these deep on the floor already.
3: Yes, and it's rising every minute. Our only hope is that the police will get here in time.
0: Use that radio of yours. Tell them what's happened. Tell them to hurry.
3: 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Send the last appeal for help.
0: Help me, Shadow. Help me.
3: You deserve no help, Berger. You left Adams here to die.
0: Oh, Calvin made me do it. I never did anything like this before. Fake passport identification racket, that's all. I never killed anybody. I swear it, Shadow. Water. It's getting deeper. Deeper.
2: Water. Water.
3: There's only one high place in this tomb. One high place. On top of the casket. The casket of the man you buried and made the world believe was Henry Adams.
0: Who's me up there? Who's down here on the floor?
2: Irene.
3: Irene. No, Berger. No.
2: Help me.
3: I won't lift you up. Adams is too weak to stand. There's only room for one on top of that coffin. And if anyone is to have a few extra minutes of life, Adams will get it.
2: Oh, what are you going to do?
3: Put Adams on top of the coffin. His life is worth a dozen like yours.
2: Irene. Forgive me. I was afraid you were going to marry Kelvin. I knew he was treacherous. A thief. Coward.
0: Shadow.
2: In God's name, help me up. Help me on my feet. Leave me against the wall. Oh, do that much for me.
3: Yes, Berger. I'll do that much for you. It's all I can do.
0: Thanks. Thanks, Shadow. Here I am, trying to save myself from drowning so that I can die of bullet wounds. Here I am, being lifted by a man whose hands I can feel on my arms, but I can't see. Maybe it isn't happening. Maybe it's a dream. Maybe this is death.
3: No, Berger, this is not death. This is real. You're still alive, and I am here, and Adams is here. The water is rising all around us. Up to our waist now.
0: What about you, Shadow? I've heard queer things about you that you couldn't be killed. Can't you get out of here, huh?
3: Even though I have the power of invisibility, I cannot walk through solid stone walls. There are no windows, no other opening but that door.
0: Try it. Try it just once. Maybe it didn't lock when Kelvin closed it, huh? Maybe. Oh, try something, Shadow. Try anything.
3: Yes, Berger, there might be a chance. I'm going to try to break down the door. Useless, Berger.
0: You mean you can't even save yourself?
3: No, I can't even save myself. Help doesn't come soon if this vault fills to the roof. The Shadow will die as quickly as you, Berger.
0: No, no. Not quite as quick. I'm finished, Shadow. Thanks to Kelvin's bullets.
5: I won't drown.
3: No? And perhaps you were lucky after all, Berger.
2: Irene, help me. Help me.
3: Listen to me. Listen to me, Henry Adams. Listen. Help is coming. But it will be too late unless you help yourself. Kelvin. Kelvin is filling this tomb with water. It's up to the top of the coffin you're lying on. Listen to me, Henry Adams. You must get up. Hold on to me or you will drown.
2: I can't. My strength is gone.
3: You must. You must, for Irene's sake.
2: Who are you? What are you doing here?
3: I am the Shadow. I came here to save you, but I'm afraid I failed.
2: Shadow? A Shadow?
3: It doesn't matter who or what I am.
4: Shadow, are you still there? Still alive?
3: So, Kelvin, the fascination of murder has drawn you back to the scene of your crime.
4: I just wanted to make sure of you, Shadow.
3: In that case, you'd better wait a few minutes longer, Kelvin.
2: Who is that? Who is that talking? It sounds like Kelvin. Irene, don't do it. Don't marry Kelvin.
4: He'll marry me. With you and Berger and the Shadow out of the way, she'll never know, Adams. She'll never know.
3: Kelvin, do you hear that? You hear that, Kelvin? It's the police. Run for your life, Kelvin, or better still, fight them off. They're cheating you out of your triumph of death.
4: They're going to drown like rats. The police won't get me. They won't get you out of there in time. You'll drown! Drown like rats!
6: You will!
4: Get that man! Stop him! Stop you or I'll shoot! Let him have it!
0: You win, Shadow.
6: I got him!
4: Okay, come on!
6: Come on, men! Get the door of that vault open and see what's going on here.
7: Here are the keys I got from the watchman at the cemetery gate, Commissioner.
6: All right, get that door open.
7: Right. Commissioner, there's water spurting out around the sides and bottom of the door.
6: Good heavens! The vault's been flooded.
7: Commissioner, there's a 3 flushing hose attached to the hydrant. It's pouring water into that vault.
6: Shut it off.
7: Quick.
6: Okay. Sergeant, open that door.
7: Yes, sir.
6: Look out, Sergeant.
7: Good heavens. The vault must have been filled with a roof.
6: Quick. Throw your flashlight on the vault.
7: Yes, sir. Commissioner, there's a man lying on top of that passage.
6: Come on, that man isn't dead. He's trying to get up. Come on here. Give me a hand with it.
7: Hi.
6: Come on. This must be Adams.
3: It is. Adams. Henry Adams, Commissioner Weston.
6: Shadow. It's the Shadow again.
3: Yes, Commissioner, it's the Shadow. You were just in time.
6: So I see. What's back of all this? Henry Adams committed suicide 2 weeks ago. He was buried in this vault. If this man is Adams, who's in that sealed casket?
3: Just one of the many unidentified men and women who find their way into the morgue, Commissioner. Foreign spies and secret agents pay big prices for passports issued in the names of those unidentified men and women.
6: Good heavens, Shadow.
3: But, Commissioner, the fake identification ring is smashed. And Berger, the leader, was killed. Commissioner, this is the end of the Society of the Living Dead.
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9: Thank you, Ken Roberts. 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

0: 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All the characters and all the places named are fictitious. Any similarity to persons living or dead is purely coincidental.
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2: Crime does not pay.
3: Never mind a crybaby act, Fuller. You're old enough to know what you've been doing.
4: You've got to give me time, that's all. Just some time.
3: Signed this IOU, didn't you, for $10,000?
4: Look, Toppy, if you'll only have patience, if you'll only wait a little, I'm coming into money in my uncle's will.
3: How long am I supposed to wait for that?
4: Only until my uncle dies.
2: In the interest of good citizenship and law enforcement, we present Crime Does Not Pay,

0: The crime of murder, the last act of desperate violence on the part of an individual, has never been confined to one group of people. No social or economic group, no race or people or nation is free from the crime of murder. For instance, the well-ordered household of multimillionaire David Fuller was hardly the place where one would expect murder. It was a smooth-running, apparently happy household. There was David himself, his nephew John, his faithful secretary Charles Dubo, his housekeeper Martha Frank. This was the permanent unit, modest, efficient, quiet. Then one day, David Fuller called his household together and started the train of events which brought about his own death.
1: Now, John, come in. We've been waiting for you.
2: I'm sorry, Uncle David. I had your message at the office, but there was the usual traffic jam. Hello, Martha. Hello,
3: Mr. Charlie.
1: No matter. Sit down, John. Sit down.
2: Thank you. Anything wrong?
1: Well, no, hardly. Just getting my affairs in order, that's all.
2: Oh, in other words, Uncle David, you've made a will.
1: Exactly. Now, Charles here seems to think that what's in that document is nobody's business but my own. However, it's quite simple. The sudden acquisition of comparative wealth may be a shock which can have disastrous results on some very fine people. I want you all prepared to handle money.
3: Me, prepared? Mr. David? Me with money?
1: The income from a quarter of a million will be yours, Martha, as long as you outlast me.
3: Oh, sir.
1: That's one provision of the boresome legal document whose legal language I refuse to confuse you with. Now, I have made certain provisions for my favorite charities, and then, well, you two young fellows have been the nearest to sons I've ever had. So the residual estate, about a million, will be divided equally between you.
4: What?
1: After taxes and all, you'll have about a half a million apiece.
2: Uncle David.
4: Oh, really, sir? Don't you think... Well, after all, I'm no blood relation.
1: Well, you've been closer to me these 10 years than anyone but John, and it's my money. I earned it.
2: May I say something, Uncle David?
1: Of course, John.
2: Just that I don't want Martha or Charlie to think that I feel they're getting something I ought to have. You've given me a home since Dad died, and anything I've ever wanted. All I can say, sir, is that I hope and I trust... that it'll be a long time before any of us see that bequest.

0: Uh-huh. Here she comes, Johnny.
1: Not bad. Not bad at all. Who is she? A professional model?
0: I'll have to tell her that. She'll love it. No, she's a girl I met a couple of months ago. Dorothy Mason.
1: Months? And you've been holding out on me that long?
0: I know your fatal attraction, pal.
1: Thanks, pal. What kind of prints you making, matte or glossy?
0: Well, the contacts I'm making glossy. You can take the blow-ups out of there now and put them in the fixer.
1: Right. The ferry plate ready?
0: It's still on the shelf. Get it, will you?
1: Sure. Hey, what's that doing there?
0: Ammonia compound. No dark room complete without it.
1: What for?
0: Ever read the label on the ferrocyanide bottle?
1: No. All I noticed was the skull and crossbones. That's when I decided the glossy finish was for other folks. Me, I'll stick to the matte finishes. I don't like poison.
0: Well, just in case. Ammonia is the antidote for poisoning by potassium ferrocyanide. Formula K3FeCN6.
1: Charles Dubo, the complete secretary, even to chemistry.
0: Oh, why not? Majored in it, college. Took up shorthand when I had to earn a living.
1: That's funny, I took it too. Chemistry, I mean. But just freshman stuff. Never fooled around with the cyanides.

0: Will you excuse me, Uncle David?
1: Well, you haven't had your coffee, John.
0: I know, but I've got a date for 8:30. I can just make it now.
1: She must be important, eh, Charles, if John's so anxious to be on time for her?
2: She must be. Anyone I know, Johnny?
0: No, nobody that either of you knows. Will you pardon me, please?
1: Yes, of course, John. Run along.
0: Thank you, sir.
1: Do you expect to be late?
0: No, not very.
3: Excuse me, Mr. David, Mr. John. Will you have coffee in here or in the library?
1: Library, Martha, please. Mr. Charles and I have a few papers to go over.
3: Very well, sir. And Mr. John?
0: Martha, I'm going out, and I may be a little late. Now, before you go to bed, will you leave the chain off the front door for me?
3: My rheumatism's been bothering me, Mr. John. I'll be going up as soon as the kitchen is in order. Perhaps Mr. Charles...
2: I'm going home tonight, John, so the chain will be off after I let myself out.
0: Oh,
1: well, my young men are going to make a night of it, it seems.
2: If going straight home to bed is making a night of it, sir.
0: And my appointment's in the nature of business, Uncle David.
1: Listen to the Martha, and let's get along with what we have to do, Charles. Maybe I can get you on your way earlier than you expect.

0: Okay, come in.
1: Good evening, Mr. Carter.
0: My friends and the people who owe me money call me Toppy. Maybe because they know I always come out on top. You got the dough?
1: No. No, I haven't.
0: All right, then.
1: What are you doing?
0: Making a phone call, obviously, to a Mr. David Fuller.
1: You can't do that, Toppy.
0: Oh, can
1: I? I'll get the money. Somehow, somewhere, but you can't call my uncle. He'll disinherit me. He thinks gambling is a sucker's racket.
0: Isn't it? For the suckers who gamble?
1: Now, please, have a little more patience, Toppy. I came on the minute tonight so that you'd know that I mean to pay.
0: Never mind the crybaby act, Fuller. You're old enough to know what you've been doing. You signed this IOU, didn't you? For $10,000?
1: Look, Toppy, if you'll only have a little patience, if you'll only wait a little, I'm coming into money in my uncle's will.
0: How long am I supposed to wait for that?
1: Only until my uncle dies.

0: Good night, Mr. Fuller.
1: Yeah, good night, Charles. Oh, Charles, my watch seems to have stopped. What time have you?
0: 12:15, sir.
1: Well, thank you. Good night.
0: Good night.

0: Charles. Charles, dear.
1: Dorothy. Dorothy, darling.
0: I figured your boss and benefactor couldn't keep you all night, so I waited.
1: I'm sorry, darling. I couldn't help it. For a man who claims he's retired from business, he does more work.
0: And at the oddest hours. This is the fourth night in 3 weeks that we've had a date. He's made you work. Are you sure he doesn't know about us?
1: No one knows, dear. Except Johnny.
0: So you finally told him?
1: Well, he walked into the dark room the other day while I was making prints of those pictures I took of you.
0: I see.
1: By the way, I've got the glossies with me, having the enlargements framed. Do you want to see these?
0: I want to see you. I'm in love with you. Heaven help me. Now I want to be with you.
1: And I want to be with you for the rest of our lives.
0: It looks from here as if the rest of our lives is going to be a mighty short period.
1: Well, I can't leave him now.
0: I know. I've heard it before. The will again.
1: $500,000 after taxes. Isn't that worth waiting for?
0: I'd like to spend a little of it while we're young enough to enjoy it.
1: I know, darling, I know. Maybe you never know with anyone as old as he is. Maybe it'll be all over sooner than you think.
2: Mr. Fuller, it's 9 o'clock. Mr. Fuller, are you up, Mr. Fuller? Funny. He's always up by this time. Funny. Smells almost like almond paste in here. Mr. Fuller. Oh, no. Mr. Fuller!
3: Oh, no. Martha! What's wrong, Martha? Martha, stop that! Martha! Uncle David.
2: He's dead in his bed. My poor Mr. David.
3: Martha, stop it. Did you close the windows?
2: Windows? No, I never touched anything.
3: And Martha, that long-necked laboratory bottle on the night table. Have you ever seen that bottle before?

0: There were grief and uproar in the Fuller house after Martha, the housekeeper, discovered the body of David Fuller. The presence of the long-necked glass laboratory bottle or flask on the night table, the tightly closed windows, the faint but definite smell of almonds in the air, all pointed to very mysterious happenings in David's room. John immediately called the police. Before a half hour had passed, the room and the house were overrun with uniformed policemen, technical experts, detectives, and the staff of the medical examiner.
1: Well, Doc, what does it look like?
2: It looks like what it is. Cyanide poisoning.
1: Suicide?
2: Murder.
1: I haven't seen any food around.
2: Didn't get it in food. You're looking at the murder weapon.
1: That glass bottle? I don't get it.
2: You smell the bitter almonds odor?
1: Until Johnson opened the window, yes.
2: Hydrocyanic acid. Hydrogen cyanide gas.
3: Same thing they use in the gas chambers out west?
2: That's right.
1: Well, how could anybody get a hold of that?
2: Well, that's your job, Lieutenant. You're the man in charge of homicide around here.
4: Hey, Lieutenant, can I bother you a minute?
1: What's on your mind, Johnson?
4: Something funny on the windowsill.
1: What?
4: Flies. 10 flies. Counted them.
1: Alive or dead?
2: Well, dead, of course. Enough gas to kill a man would kill all the insects, too.
4: Yeah, they're dead.
1: Okay, so the flies are dead. So what?
3: Doc, how long ago did the old man die?
2: Rough estimate, at least 4 hours, no more than 10.
3: They found the body just before 9 o'clock.
1: Johnson, get me that housekeeper.
4: Yes, sir. Mrs. Frank, in here, please.
5: Yes, sir.
3: Mrs. Frank, perhaps you can help us.
5: Well, I'll try, sir.
3: Is there any poison kept around the house?
5: Oh, no, sir. Only the usual roach paste and things like that.
3: Doc?
2: Arsenic base. No good.
3: Is there any other kind of chemical around here that you know about?
5: Well, do they use chemicals in photography, sir?
4: Do they use chemicals?
1: Easy, Johnson.
4: Oh, yes, sir.
1: Miss Frank, will you show us the dark room, please? The place where the work in photography is done.
4: Quite a layout, Lieutenant. Look at that enlarger.
1: Yeah, plenty of money spent on this.
2: But plenty, Lieutenant.
5: The young men had this as a hobby, I guess, sir.
1: The nephew and the secretary?
5: Yes, sir.
4: Say, look here, Lieutenant.
1: What's that? Looks like a hunk of tin to me.
4: It's a fairy plate, sir.
1: What's it used for?
4: Well, you know those shiny prints you get when you have pictures developed?
1: Go on.
4: They make them shiny by rolling them out and drying them on this after they've been in a solution of iron salts. Iron ferrous. Fairy plate.
1: How do you know so much about all this?
4: I used to play around with photography myself when I was a kid.
2: You said iron salts, Johnson?
4: Yes, Doc. There ought to be a bottle of it around somewhere.
2: Yeah, nothing here. What do you buy for this work?
4: Well, there's lots of trade names. The stuff is potassium ferrous cyanide, though.
2: Ah, that does it. K3FeCN6.
1: Explain yourself, Doc.
2: Simple enough. Although whoever did it would have to know something about chemistry.
1: What do you know about chemistry around here, Miss Frank?
5: Well, sir, I...
1: Say it. Which one of the young men?
5: Both, sir. They both took chemistry in college.
1: Better and better. Go on, Doc. How was it done?
2: Well, all he had to do was to have some hydrochloric acid in that flask upstairs, you see. He sneaks into the room while the old man's sleeping, puts the flask on the table, drops in some of this ferry cyanide. The hydrogen from the acid combines with the cyanide. Boom. That's all. Death from hydrogen, cyanide, poisoning.
1: You're sure of this, Doc?
2: Sure as I can be before we analyze what's in that flask. But I'll bet roughly 50 to 1 on it.
1: Well, we know how, but why?
4: He was pretty rich. It was in his will.
1: You know anything about that will, Mrs. Frank?
5: I'm in it, sir. A trust fund.
1: And the boys? Well, Mrs. Frank?
5: They both... he told us once. They both get a lot of money, sir.
1: Well. All right, Doc. Get going on your analysis. Johnson, get those two young gentlemen ready for me. I'll take them on one at a time.
4: Yeah, Lieutenant.
1: Well, what's bothering you? Two ready-made suspects and you're worried?
4: It's those flies, Lieutenant. They've got to fit in somewhere. I'll be doggone if I can figure where.
1: Mr. Fuller's nephew?
6: Yes, Lieutenant. I called you when the housekeeper found him.
1: Yes, I know. Mr. Fuller, I understand you have some knowledge of chemistry and photography.
6: Well, photography quite a little. As for chemistry, I had about a year of it in college.
1: How long ago was that?
6: Longer than I care to think.
1: Most of us feel that way after a while. Mr. Fuller, what time did you come home last night?
6: About 1 or 1:30 this morning.
1: Was that late for you?
6: Some. I asked Martha to leave the chain off the door. Uncle David always insisted on chains and bolts at night.
1: That's an odd object you're tossing in your hand.
6: Hmm? Oh, this is a chip from a gambling den. One of my friends had it. Never saw one quite like it before.
1: May I see it?
6: Yes, certainly. Yeah,
1: monogrammed. Mr. Fuller, did you put the chain on the door when you came home last night?
6: To be frank, I don't think I did.
1: I see. Then, in that case, anyone with a key to the front door might have had access to this house even after you came home.
6: Well, surely, Lieutenant, you don't think that Charles Dubow had anything to do with...
1: Your uncle's death? I'm not thinking anything at the moment, Mr. Fuller. I'm merely gathering the facts and sorting the truth from the window dressing. So your story, Mr. Dubow, is that you called goodnight to Mr. Fuller. He answered you when you left this house about 12:15 and did not come back.
7: Exactly, Lieutenant.
1: Do you have any corroborating evidence?
7: You mean an alibi?
1: Yes. I'm afraid you'll have to find an alibi, Mr. Dubow. You had motive, opportunity, and an excellent knowledge of chemistry by your own admission.
7: All right, Lieutenant. My alibi is Dorothy Mason. She lives at 419 Sutter Street. Dorothy will tell you the truth.
5: Yes, I waited for him, Lieutenant. I was angry. Another broken date. I wanted to have it out with him.
1: And when did you separate?
5: It was late.
1: How late? I'm sorry, Miss Mason. I must have the answer.
5: It was after sunrise.
1: I see. I doubt if it will be necessary for this to go any farther than meet Miss Mason.
5: Thank you, Lieutenant.
1: One more question, Miss Mason. Has Mr. Dubow ever made any statement to you about his employer, about the will, about any possible desire to see Mr. Fuller dead?
5: Yes. Last night, when I was quarreling with him, he did say Mr. Fuller might die soon.
1: All right, Toppy, this is one of your unique chips, isn't it?
4: So what?
1: I found it in the hand of John Fuller.
4: That jerk knows me plenty. I gave the sucker a break. He asked me to wait until his uncle died. Okay, I figured. Good enough. $10,000 in live money is worth more than taking care of a fathead like Johnny Fuller.

0: Oh, what have we got? The poison available. Both of them knew about it. Dubow, maybe more than Fuller. Nobody heard the old man say goodnight to the secretary except Dubow himself. He could have gone back if the girl is covering for him.
1: I know, Lieutenant. But you said yourself you think she's telling the truth.
0: Watch her driving. Sure, she's telling the truth. But the old boy could have been dead when Dubow left the house.
1: Well, my candidate's the nephew.
0: Why, any more than the secretary?
1: Well, he knew the same stuff as Dubow. And he was in the house all night. At least the housekeeper says so.
0: You heard her yourself, up all night with rheumatism. She heard every sound in the house. She says the nephew never left his room.
1: Yeah, sure. Maybe he wore woolen socks. No noise.
0: Only one thing we left out, Johnson, the time. It had to be done between 11 at night and 5 in the morning.
1: Well, that's how we've been figuring. But there's something else we left out.
0: What, for instance?
1: The flies. 10 dead flies on the windowsill.
0: You and those flies, Johnson, for the love of... Hey, wait a minute.
1: Think you got some?
0: I think I've got the killer. Turn back, Johnson. Use a siren. They're heading for the residence of the late David Fuller. Come in.
2: Your assistant told me you were in here, Lieutenant. Glad to see you.
0: And vice versa, Mr. Fuller. Shut the door, Johnson. And bring that book over here.
1: Right, Lieutenant.
2: May I know what's going on?
0: Of course. That's why we asked you here. Mr. Fuller, are you familiar with this book?
2: The World Almanac? Yes, I know it. I haven't used one in years. Well,
0: perhaps you should have. No matter now. A Detective Johnson here was plagued with an idea. The almanac helped him out.
2: You're talking in riddles, Lieutenant.
0: You explain it to him, Johnson.
1: Be glad to. It was the flies, Mr. Fuller. Those dead flies in the windowsill of your uncle's room.
2: Those again? We had quite a few chuckles over your flies, Detective.
1: Yes. Well, Mr. Fuller, it's funny about flies. They sleep at night.
2: Yes, so they do. On walls and ceilings, don't they?
1: Glad you noticed that.
0: But these flies were on the windowsill.
1: Something drew them to the windowsill.
0: And that's where the almanac came in. You see here on this page, Fuller.
2: Table of sunrise and sunset for the month of June.
1: And the date of your uncle's murder was June 19th. And the sun rose at 4:22 a.m. that day, which means it was light as early as 4. Light enough, Mr. Fuller, for the flies to be awakened. And to be drawn toward the window and be caught there by the poison gas which kills your uncle.
2: What's all this to do with me?
0: You were in this house at that time.
1: The housekeeper dozed off.
2: But the train, anybody could have come in.
0: Meaning Charles Dubow?
2: Well, certainly, or anybody. Martha herself, she's in the will, too.
0: It won't do, Fuller. We know where Dubow was past sunrise. Mrs. Frank doesn't know one chemical from another. And you were in trouble with Toppy Carter to the tune of $10,000.
2: You can't make it stick. You'll never make it stick.
1: We think we will, Fuller.
0: We think we'll find that bottle of ferrocyanide somewhere in your room.
2: You think I'd be dumb enough to leave it around? All right. You win. But I came close, didn't I? As close as anyone could and not get away with it. Like coming close to winning at Toppy's and then dropping every dollar. Uncle David would rather enjoy this, I imagine. Having his death avenged by a few dead flies.
3: Crime does not pay.

0: Now, here in person is Martin Gable.
1: I think that in attempting to evaluate John Fuller's crime, we need to go far deeper than the surface motivation of the money he would have inherited if he'd not tried to hurry the inevitable. You see, there are thousands of potential John Fullers all over our country. Young people who are caught by the thrill of gambling, who don't care where their thrill-seeking habit may lead them, who eventually, and one way or another, will have to pay their debts. It follows, then, that to protect these people from themselves, the root of the matter, organized gambling, must be destroyed. That job rests with us, you and I. We alone can prove that gambling does not pay and crime does not pay.
0: Thank you, Martin Gable. 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Technical advisor is Burton B. Turkus. The events, characters, and names used in the story you've just heard are fictitious. Any similarity is purely coincidental.

0: Douglas Fairbanks, Jr. in The Silent Men. The National Broadcasting Company proudly presents Douglas Fairbanks' production of The Silent Men. Transcribed stories of the undercover operations of the special agents of every branch of our federal government and their relentless fight against crime. Now here is Douglas Fairbanks.
1: Many people assume that the special agents of our federal government are concerned only with foreign intrigue, espionage, or international problems. But this is not the case. For every citizen of this country, regardless of age or nationality, is under the constant protection and surveillance of the silent men. And the same skill and persistence that is used in guarding the security of our nation is also used in dealing with some of the trials and disturbances of Mr. and Mrs. Average American. This is such a story. A case involving simply people. In it, I play the part of Special Agent Alec Brown, from whose departmental chief in Washington I obtained the facts. The file case entitled The Big Kill, in which only the names and places are fictional. I'd been transferred from CAA headquarters in Washington to the district office in New York. A new office meant a new routine, and I was familiarizing myself with it by working evenings. An office is a lonely place at night, and when the phone at my side shattered the stillness with its sharp cry, I was startled out of my wits. Hello?
2: Is this the Civil Aeronautics Bureau?
1: Yes. Who do you want to speak to?
2: Someone in charge. Quick, please, hurry.
1: What is it? Maybe I can help you.
2: A bomb in the plane to Chicago.
1: What?
2: Isn't there anyone there who can understand me? I tell you, the Chicago bomb plane.
1: 1 minute, please. Give me your name, please.
2: What does my name matter? You have no time. The passengers...
1: I must have your name.
2: No, my husband will... I've got to go now. My boss is leaving.
1: What flight to Chicago?
2: 7:55.
1: 7:55?
2: Yes, I couldn't call till now. My husband...
1: Lady, it's 8:05 now. You phoned just 10 minutes too late.

0: In my line of work, I get a lot of crank telephone calls, but I couldn't take chances on this one. I called the control tower at the airport immediately.
1: Control tower?
0: Brown at CAA. You have 755 flight to Chicago?
1: Yes, sir, but...
0: Contact the pilot immediately. Have him make an emergency landing at once. Unload the passengers and let no one in or near the plane till I get there. I'll stand by.
1: I've been trying to tell you, sir, the Chicago plane hasn't taken off.
0: Oh.
1: Fog settled suddenly on the airfield and we're waiting till it lifts.
0: Where is she now?
1: The far end of the strip.
0: Well, leave her there. Warn all personnel to keep clear. I'll be there as soon as I can.
1: But what is it? Well, I don't understand.
0: Do as I tell you. Home police headquarters. By radio, they contacted Lieutenant Pearson and a driver in my neighborhood, and in less than 5 minutes, I was in the back seat of a car racing to the airport. What time you got, Lieutenant?
2: 8:20.
0: Step on it, driver.
2: He's doing 80 now. There's the lights of the field. If there's anything I can't stand, it's bombs. Even thinking about them gives me the goose flesh, and me off duty 20 minutes ago.
0: There she is. You can stop here. You stay here, Lieutenant. I'll call you if everything's okay.
2: That makes me plenty happy. I don't mind.
0: There'd been a bomb, all right. And a big one. When the earth stopped tossing me around, I looked up at the burning DC-4. People were pouring out of the main building, and I saw a truck with a fire crew headed for the plane. I picked myself up to my feet. Come on.
3: You hurt, Alex? You hurt bad?
0: Oh, I was just shaken up. Lucky I didn't get any closer.
3: Oh, I nearly died when I heard it. I ain't afraid of nothing in this big wide world like a bomb blast.
0: And I thought she was another crank.
4: All right, folks. You'll have to step back. Lieutenant, I don't want anyone near but the fireman near this plane.
5: You heard the man.
4: All right, now step back. Right back, all of you. Get back here.
0: Fire boys did their best, but it wasn't good enough. The charred ghost of the airliner lay there on the ground. If she had taken off on time, 30 human bodies would have been added to the awful sight. Being in this branch of the service for 7 years taught me where to look for evidence. Lieutenant Pearson helped me.
3: What are we looking for?
0: Oh, anything. Bomb fragments, maybe? See these bent ribs here?
3: Uh-huh.
0: That's the spot that got it first.
3: Sure made a mess of this luggage.
0: Yeah, what there is left of it. What's that you got in your hand?
3: A piece of sharp metal I picked up.
0: Here, put it in this handkerchief. It's a bomb fragment. If you see any more, don't handle it. Prince.
3: If I'd have known it was from the bomb, I wouldn't have touched it with a 10-foot pole.
0: Here's a real find. Piece of leather with a fragment embedded in it. Could just be it.
3: Be what?
0: A suitcase the bomb came in. Passengers still waiting?
3: Yeah. They're celebrating the miracle that let them go on living.
0: I'm afraid one of them is going to stop celebrating. Let's go. I want to have a talk with them.
3: You think the bomb was in one of the passenger suitcases?
0: I'm sure now.
3: But it don't make sense. Why would a guy put a bomb in his own luggage if he knew it was going to blow him the kingdom come?
0: I don't know. Maybe insurance. Just ship his luggage, and when the plane goes, he's registered as dead. Stranger things have happened.
3: Never thought of that angle.
6: Who's in charge of this investigation?
0: Both of us. Why?
6: My name is Stephen Bradley.
0: So?
6: I want to go back to my hotel. I'm badly shaken up. You have no right to hold us here.
0: I have a lot of right to find out who tried to murder 30 people.
6: Then it was murder. I knew it.
0: You have a copy of the passenger list, Lieutenant?
2: Yeah, I have one.
0: All right, folks. We'll call you up one by one. See if you can identify this piece of yellow pigskin leather. If you think it was your luggage, please say so. We'll begin with you, Mr.
6: Bradley.
0: Mr. Bradley.
6: Stephen Bradley.
0: Okay. Is this your luggage? Look anything like it?
6: No, that wasn't mine.
0: All right. Next one, please.
3: Come on, folks. We ain't got all night. Get moving. Come on.
0: Thirty people lined up to look at the piece of yellow leather. Not one of them claimed it. The lieutenant checked their addresses and gave them the routine spiel about being available for questioning and then let them go home.
3: Well, that's that. Guess there ain't much more we can do tonight. My time says 9:10.
0: That's right. Less than an hour ago, 30 people would have died. Up there somewhere.
3: It's knocked me for a loop.
0: Why don't you phone your report in and take off?
3: What about you?
0: Oh, I have a little more routine checking to do in the baggage department. If anything turns up, I can call you. The baggage man was reading a 10-cent comic book. He put it down reluctantly as I approached.
5: What can I do for you?
2: You handle all the luggage?
5: 6 to 1 o'clock. Why?
2: Would you remember if you handled a piece of luggage made out of yellow pigskin?
5: Hey, you must be the fella looking into that bombing. You know, I got my own ideas how it happened. It's them communists.
2: We'll get to the international situation in a while. Right now, see if you can remember handling a yellow bag.
5: Handle maybe 400 or 500 bags a night, not being paid enough for that. Now I got to start memorizing things.
2: This coarse grain on the leather makes me think it was a Gladstone.
5: Hey, by golly, now you come to say it. Hey, I do remember seeing one. Yeah, a yellow one.
2: Yep.
5: Right here on this rack tonight. And what's more, I know how it got there. A messenger brought it.
2: You sure?
5: I'm positive. Oh, wait, now I'll find you the slip. Yeah, here it is. Minerva Messenger.
2: Let's see that.
5: Hey!
2: Delivered to airport terminal, one pigskin Gladstone bag. Look here. Delivered to baggage room for Stephen Bradley, flight 36. Stephen Bradley.
5: Bradley, yeah, that's the guy. You better go get him, mister.
2: I phoned Bradley at his hotel. He hadn't checked in yet. Then I called Lieutenant Pearson. There was no real welcome in his voice.
7: I'm glad you called, Alec. What's up?
2: I found out who owns that suitcase.
7: Good, I'll pick him up.
2: Not so fast. It's Stephen Bradley, and he's not in his hotel.
7: I'll get him all right. So that's who did it. The way he strutted around there, you think he owned the airport.
2: Well, let's not convict him yet. Find him first, then prove it. That's the way it's done, you know.
7: Save them book rules for somebody else. Where'd you be?
2: I'm going to visit a 24-hour messenger service, the Minerva Company. Ever heard of it?
7: No.
2: You will. Three or four souped-up motorcycles rested on the wall of the Minerva messenger service, and inside, the enthusiasts who drive them were playing cards.
8: There goes that card game. Was he, mister?
2: I'm looking for a messenger who delivered a yellow pigskin suitcase to the airport early this evening. Know anything about it?
8: Nothing much, except I'm a guy who took it. Yellow pigskin, Gladstone bag.
2: Billed as Stephen Bradley?
8: Yeah, I'm pretty sure that was the name, yeah.
2: Where'd you pick it up?
8: I was at Screwy Dealer this evening. Boss finds an envelope in a mail slot, got $2 in it, and a Kiowa locker at the Arlington Bus Depot. Instructions to pick up a suitcase about 6:30 and take it to the airport.
2: Arlington Bus Depot.
8: Yeah, now, look, if you'll excuse me, I was kind of having a lucky streak when you came in.
2: Well, here's the half a buck I kept you from winning.
8: Ah, thanks. That guy's all right. Hey,
2: the fact that Bradley hadn't brought the suitcase to the airport himself led to some interesting speculations. And I'd learned long ago in this business that the obvious is something you've got to regard with suspicion. It was about 9:45 when I got to the bus depot. The usual weary-looking travelers sat around nodding their heads. The lady who'd started this evening off for me had phoned from here. There was no doubt of that, especially after I learned that the yellow bag had been picked up at the same depot. Near a row of unboothed telephones, there was a magazine and candy stand. I waited till the girl behind the counter got rid of some of her customers.
9: Yes, sir. Something to you?
2: Any other payphones than these over here?
9: No.
2: Then you make change for most of them, do you?
9: Yeah, it drives me nuts. I got a loose sales to make change, and I work on commission. Wouldn't I kill you?
2: Person on your job gets to be pretty observant, don't you?
9: You're telling me. Say, my boss don't like me talking to fellas during working hours.
2: Well, maybe he'll forgive you in this case. I'm a special agent, federal government.
9: Go on, you're kidding. You sure don't look like one.
2: No square-cut jaws, steely gray eyes. Look, miss, this is serious. Very serious.
9: I get you, mister.
2: A little after 8 o'clock tonight, a girl phoned me from this bus depot. She'd been crying. I thought maybe you'd noticed her.
9: I don't know. I'm trying to think. Know what she looked like?
2: No. I'd say she was between 30 and 35. Kind of a sexy voice. She said she'd had to hang up. Her bus was leaving. That would have been about 8:05.
9: That's the Jersey special. And I think I got the girl for you.
2: Go on.
9: Well, she came in about 7:30. I noticed how nervous she was. And then she came up to me and asked if anyone had left a message with me for Mrs. Curran. Or Curran. Anyway, some name like that. Her eyes were red, like she'd been crying, so I watched her.
2: You saw her make the call?
9: Right at the first phone.
2: Did you...
9: No, I couldn't hear what she said. But her shoulders were shaking like she was bawling.
2: Mrs. Curran or Corin? What does she look like?
9: Well, like I wished I looked. Dark hair, about 5'4". Beautiful figure. Are you writing that down?
10: Yeah.
9: Just a minute. Boy, am I dumb. Before she left, she gave me a note to give to anyone who might ask for her. It said Hal.
10: Hal?
9: Yeah. Well, she didn't seal it or nothing, so I...
10: I know. And this Hal came and got the note?
9: No, I still got it. Here it is.
10: Hal, please come home.
9: What do you make of it?
10: Jersey bus leaves at 8:05.
9: I saw it go through the Jersey gate. Make any sense to you?
10: Yeah, a lot. You know what?
9: What?
10: If you ever need a job, there's one waiting for you. In Washington. The girl had left the trail easy enough for a tenderfoot Boy Scout to follow. The phone book told me there was a Hal Coran living on 96th Street in Jersey City. Caution should have warned me that it was a little too pat, too easy. The way things looked at this point, I'd have a case for or against Bradley by morning. In less than 2.5 hours after the woman had called to tell me about the bomb, I was standing in front of the door to her apartment. At first, I thought there was no one home. Then I heard some movement behind the door.
9: Is that you, Hal?
10: No. Please open the door.
9: Who is it?
10: The man you called on the phone early this evening.
9: Well, I don't know you.
10: I'd know you, Mrs. Coran. Your voice. It's very distinctive. I've heard it only once before, but I'd know it 10 years from now.
9: You heard my voice. I think you're mistaken.
10: You spoke to me on the telephone at my office this evening.
9: Me? I think you better go.
10: Mrs. Coran, you phoned me this evening from the Arlington bus depot to warn me that a bomb would explode in a Chicago-bound plane.
9: Oh, no, I didn't.
10: I made a recording of the conversation. As I said, Mrs. Coran, you have a very distinctive voice.
9: What? You're mistaken.
10: I see. You didn't leave the apartment?
9: No.
10: I have a note here for your husband, Hal.
9: Oh.
10: That is your husband's name?
9: Yes.
10: You gave it to a girl in the bus depot. Is this your writing? Maybe you can see now how useless it is to...
9: Yes. Yes, I gave it to her.
10: And you phoned me at the Civil Aeronautics Authority?
9: Oh, I tried to stop it. I begged Hal not to do it. But he was like a crazy man.
10: Better give me a description of him. We've got to pick him up.
9: It's no use. You won't find him.
10: Why not?
9: He said he was going to take his own life.

0: I got his description and phoned it in to police headquarters. From them, I learned that Bradley had not yet been located. All the while I'd been on the phone, Mrs. Curran sat there crying softly. And, Sergeant, if you get anything, you can phone me at, what's the number here, Mrs. Curran?
1: Exeter 1074.
0: Exeter 1074. Yeah, okay. Thanks.
1: He's dead. And it's my fault. It was the quarrel. It started off like any other quarrel. Husband and wife disagreeing.
0: Would you like to tell me about it?
1: I suppose I'll have to sooner or later. My husband and Stephen Bradley started the Union Machine Shops together. They were equal partners to begin with.
0: They did exceptionally well, I understand.
1: No, not at first. Then Hal did something. He used some of the company's funds. He gambled with it. When Bradley found out he wanted the money put back at once or he would prosecute, well, Hal couldn't raise that much. Bradley took over Hal's half of the business instead.
0: And then?
1: He lost all of his initiative. He became a laborer in the business he'd created. Bradley used him for all he could. We quarreled about it.
0: You always refer to him in the past tense.
1: He's dead. I feel it. Then we learned that Bradley had sold out to an eastern con mine for $150,000. Bradley hadn't said anything till the deal was completed. And that night, Hal came home from work. I'd never seen him look that old.
2: Claire?
3: Oh, just a minute. I'll put the fire into the soup.
2: Hi, honey.
3: Mm-mm. Well, how come you brought all your things home from the office?
2: Let's not talk about it now. I'm dead.
3: Hal, something's wrong.
2: Oh, not now, will you? After supper, please.
3: It's always not now with you, isn't it? Come on, tell me, Hal.
2: All right, all right. I lost my job. I'm out of work. Canned.
3: Lost your job?
2: Yeah, I'll get another one.
3: Well, why did Bradley fire you?
2: Wasn't Bradley. New people took over this morning.
3: Hal, what new people? Why is it you never start at the beginning? What new people? Well,
2: Bradley sold the business. They didn't want me, so I'm through.
3: But that business is half yours. You helped build it up.
2: Oh, look, we've been through this before.
3: How can you let things like this happen to you without a fight? What kind of a man are you?
2: What was I supposed to do? Hit Bradley over the head?
3: Oh, no, that takes nerve. Dirty, rotten, double D. And he didn't say anything to you?
2: Well, came up to me after it was all over and said goodbye. He's going to the coast to live. Going tomorrow night.
3: And you just stood there and said, good luck, Steve. Oh, Hal, this is the last straw. I can't go on living with a man who won't fight back, a spineless, incompetent...
2: That's enough of that. What am I supposed to do, kill him? Yeah. Maybe that's what you want me to do. Kill him.
3: You weak-kneed jellyfish. Go on, let him step on you. Coward.
2: All right, I'll show you. It's the last time you're going to call me that.
3: What are you going to do?
2: What you want. Kill him. Kill Steve Bradley.
3: Who said anything about killing? Just go up to him and demand what's coming to you. Half of that money is yours.
2: Ah, you know how far that's going to go.
3: Oh, Hal, please talk sense.
2: I'm talking it for the first time in my life. See you later.
3: Hal, come back. Hal!

0: me. She brought it home early this morning.
1: The bomb?
0: Hal put it in a suitcase and made me go with him and put it in a locker. Then he drove me to the messenger place, and I dropped the envelope there with the key in it. He had a gun with him and said he would kill me.
1: But why a bomb? Why jeopardize the lives of 30 passengers?
0: I don't know. It was like a man who's lost his mind. He made me wait at the bus depot till I picked the suitcase up. Then he came up to me and said goodbye. He said he would kill himself after he was sure the bomb had gone off. Oh, maybe. Hello?
2: Alec Brown still there?
0: Yes, just a minute. It's for you, Mr. Brown.
2: Brown?
1: Yeah. Find Bradley or Coran?
2: No. I thought maybe you'd need me up there.
1: No, I don't think so. Concentrate on Coran. He's got a gun, and when he finds out Bradley wasn't killed, he'll go after him. He's the man we want now.
2: All right. We'll keep at it.
0: Bradley wasn't killed. But the bomb. The
1: plane was grounded on account of fog. None of the passengers were aboard.
0: Fog? Then nobody was killed. Oh.
1: What is it? That fog saved the lives
0: of... I know.
1: Of...
0: But how? He killed himself for nothing. Oh, poor Hal. Even this one final gesture couldn't come off right for him.
1: I'm not so sure he's dead, Mrs. Coran. He may have been at the airport when the bomb went off. He may be looking for Bradley now, with the gun.
0: No, he's dead, I tell you. I tell you, he killed himself.
1: The poor woman was in a state of semi-hysteria, and I was only too glad to bring her some sedative pills she kept in her medicine chest. She took two of them and fell back exhausted on the couch. I phoned headquarters. Still, no news of either Bradley or Coran. It was near midnight, and I was getting a little drowsy myself when I heard someone turning the doorknob. He stood in the doorway a moment. An old, old man in his 30s. His shoulders sagged, and there was a look of utter dejection about him. He blinked stupidly at me. Then he walked over to the woman on the couch.
3: What's the matter with her? Claire?
1: Are you Hal Coran?
3: I got to talk to her. Claire. Claire, wake up.
0: What? What do you want?
3: Me, Hal. Open your eyes.
0: Hal, you didn't...
3: I couldn't do it. I couldn't go through with it.
0: He couldn't do it. He didn't have the nerve.
3: What's the matter with her?
1: I told you to let her be. She's upset, hysterical.
3: Oh, poor kid. It's all my doing. Look, Claire, baby...
4: Get away from me. Don't touch me. I hate you. You've never done anything right, have you? Never.
1: I'm arresting you, Mr. Coran.
3: Me? What for?
1: That's pretty obvious, isn't it?
3: What are you talking about?
0: He doesn't know. Do you? About the bomb.
1: The bomb you put in Bradley's suitcase.
3: Oh, that's what I've been trying to tell her. I couldn't go through with it. You know, thinking about all those people, the women and kids.
1: It's no fault of yours that they're alive at this moment. If the plane hadn't been held up on account of fog...
3: I don't know what you're talking about. I just couldn't go through with it. Don't you understand? I was going to, but like Claire says, I got no guts.
1: I'll have to take you in. You're under arrest.
3: Are you a cop?
1: Yep.
3: Well, then listen to me. Look, this is the way it was. I took the suitcase to the depot. I left it in the locker. I came back later, and I took the bomb out. Now, look, I'm telling you the truth.
0: Oh, hell, I won't do you any good. Haven't you even got the strength to admit what you've done?
3: I brought it home. See, I disconnected the fuse. I put it in this drawer right over here. Come on, I'll show you. It's right in here.
1: Well.
3: No, it was here. I put it here myself.
0: Oh, it's funny. Honest, it's funny. The mess he makes of things.
1: I'm going to phone the police to come for you, Mr. Coran.
3: Put the phone down.
1: Give me that gun.
3: I mean it. I took the bomb out of the suitcase and somebody put it back there.
1: All right, Hal.
0: Well, what's the...
3: Claire, will you listen? Somebody put that bomb back there.
1: How long do you think you'll last?
3: Long enough. Don't you try to follow me.
1: I phoned the police and asked them to stake out the neighborhood. Then I went out after him. I figured he'd be hiding someplace close by. I felt uneasy about leaving Mrs. Coran alone in the apartment, so after about 15 minutes, I went back. I heard some movement behind her door. I was sure Coran had come back, and I wanted to get in quietly so I could get him from behind. Someone was standing close to Mrs. Coran, but it wasn't her husband. It was Bradley. Stephen Bradley. Bradley?
0: That's the federal man who's looking for Hal.
5: Oh. Find him yet?
1: No. Where have you been, Bradley? Police have been looking for you.
0: He knew it was Hal who put that bomb in his suitcase. Didn't you, Steve?
5: Yes, I wanted to square it my own way.
0: He's gone out of his mind. They've got to find him.
5: I've got no pity for him. No feeling. Any man who could do a thing like that...
0: Well, I tried to stop it. I tried all...
5: You tried all right.
0: Hal, what are you doing?
5: Locking the door. All right, line up against the wall, all of you.
1: Give me that gun, Coran.
5: Not yet. You get back, too. I'll shoot you in a minute. I'll step back with the others here.
1: You're fooling with the federal government.
5: Oh, my gun don't know the difference. That's better. No gun, Mr. Federal. How about you, Bradley?
6: Huh?
5: Oh, yeah, Bradley's got one. Come on, give it to me. Thank you.
0: Oh, hell, darling, help. Put it down.
5: What's on your mind, Coran? Look, maybe we can talk this whole thing over, huh?
1: You're making things worse for yourself, Coran.
0: Hal, honey, I love you, Hal.
5: It came to me all of a sudden, a lot of little things that meant nothing until I started putting them together. Today I got the total. Add it up. You see, Mr. Government, I did take the bomb out, but somebody put it back.
0: He's lying. He never came back to the house all day.
5: I asked myself who put it back, and the answer was so simple. The laugh. Claire. She put it back.
1: We can have this whole thing out in a proper place, Coran. Right now, I'd suggest...
5: Stay there, please. Anybody tries to stop me now gets killed, believe me.
7: Why bring Claire into this hell? Why don't you be man enough
5: Just what I ask myself. Why would Claire...
0: There's nobody going to stop him. Hal, what are you doing to me?
5: And it hit me. See, Claire had been working me up on Bradley. Not because he was running out on me, but on her.
7: He's crazy, officer.
5: I'm remembering crazy little things, like little trips Bradley had sent me on that didn't make sense. Things like that. Then... When I told her Bradley was leaving tonight, she went wild.
1: The police will be here soon. It'll go better for you if I tell them you submitted of your own free will.
5: Because Bradley was running out on her. She was the one who wanted him dead. And when I took the bomb out, she put it back. But I didn't know it. See, I just knew that I had no reason to go on living. So I said goodbye to her and I told her I'd kill myself.
0: Oh, Steve, don't believe it.
5: See the way that added up to me, government?
1: No. If you can prove that in court, Hal, you'll be in good shape. Give me that gun.
5: Oh, no, no. I can't wait for the court to settle my accounts. Just got the total tonight. I gotta pay off.
0: Steve, he's gonna kill you.
7: Coran, look, you're not yourself. But what do you want? Money? I'll give you lots of money.
0: Hal,
7: lots of...
0: Hal, Bradley will make it right with you. He will.
5: Tonight I got the picture. See, Bradley, Claire, and Hal. Claire, Bradley, Hal. Hal always last.
0: That's not true.
5: So I figured there's no use running through the streets when I left here. I knew they'd find me. I got to the fire escape on the next building and...
8: Open up in there.
5: Know which room I could see from that fire escape, Claire? This one right here.
0: Hal!
5: Yeah.
0: You saw. Oh, honest, Hal, he didn't mean anything.
8: Hal, you in there?
1: Yes, but he's got his corner. Don't take any chances.
5: Shut up there. I saw Bradley come in. I saw you rush up to him. I saw that look on your face, the same look I used to see when we were first married.
8: Alec, you okay?
1: Wait.

0: anything. It's Claire. What she's taken from me, there's only one way to square it.
1: Me? Oh, Hal. You're going to kill me.
0: Yeah.
1: You love me, Hal. Don't you?
0: Oh, yeah, yeah. I love you. Goodbye, Claire.
1: Hal.
0: Coran! Claire. Claire!

0: This is Douglas Fairbanks again. This closes another chapter in the distinguished chronicle of our silent men, the special agents of all branches of our federal government who daily risk their lives to protect the lives of all of us. Next week, we will tell you a story involving a missing boatload of plasma in the file case entitled Blood Money, another venture undertaken for our protection by the Silent Men.
1: The Silent Men is produced and directed by Warren Lewis. 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Only the names and places were fictional. Featured in tonight's cast were Lorene Tuttle, Lamont Johnson, Harry Lang, Paul Frees, Betty Moran, and Jack Carroll. Your announcer is Don Stanley. Douglas Fairbanks is currently presenting Betty Davis, Gary Merrill, and Emlyn Williams in the motion picture Another Man's Poison. Listen again next week and every week to other exciting cases involving the law enforcement adventures of the special agents of our federal government. For they are the Silent Men.

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5: Johnny Dollar.
6: Hi, Johnny.
5: Who dat?
6: George Reed.
5: Well, Merry Christmas, George.
6: Is it?
5: Oh, what's the matter?
6: You ever hear of Jediah Gillis?
5: Eccentric? Owns about half of Rhode Island?
6: That's the boy. A couple of weeks ago, he wrote a special policy on an item he wanted insured.
5: And it's up and disappeared, huh?
6: How'd you know?
5: Oh, just a wild guess. What did he lose?
6: I hope you're sitting down, Johnny.
5: Yeah? Why?
6: Because the insured item is a mouse.
5: House?
6: Mouse.
5: What?
4: Bob Bailey in the exciting adventures of the man with the action-packed expense account. America's fabulous freelance insurance investigator.
5: Yours truly, Johnny Dollar.

0: Expense account submitted by Special Investigator Johnny Dollar to Floyd's of England, American Branch Office, 443 North 15th Street, Hartford, Connecticut. The following is an account of expenses incurred during my investigation of the missing mouse matter. Expense account item 1, 85 cents, taxi from my apartment to George Reed's office. He was on his feet waiting for me. His Ivy League suit looked as though it had been slept in and he needed to shave.
1: Close the door, Johnny.
0: Yeah, sure.
1: Johnny, I'm going to level with you. This thing has me going.
0: Well, it serves you right. Anybody who'd insure a mouse deserves what he gets.
1: Yeah, but it isn't an ordinary mouse, Johnny.
0: No?
1: Not according to Mr. Gillis's original application. Yeah, take a look.
0: Item to be insured. One unusually talented grayish-brown mouse. Unusually talented? Like how?
1: I don't know.
0: What?
1: I tried to find out, but Gillis wouldn't tell me.
0: And still you issued the policy.
1: Well, you know our company, Johnny. We have a reputation for insuring almost anything, but we have to draw the line occasionally, and we would have here, except for one thing.
0: What's that? And believe me, it better be good.
1: It is. Gillis carries all of his insurance with us.
0: Yeah, but even so.
1: Just one of his several policies is a straight life for $350,000.
0: Wow, wait. King-size premiums, huh?
1: Exactly. So when he called asking us to insure this fellow's mouse for a few weeks...
0: Well, wait a minute. Gillis doesn't own it?
1: No.
0: Well, who does?
1: It belongs to a friend of his, a man named Glazer. He's spending the holidays with Gillis. Gillis didn't want to be responsible if something happened to Glazer's mouse while he's there, so he asked us to write the policy.
0: How much did you insure it for?
1: All the company would allow, $5,000.
0: Oh, now, George, you think I want to get all worked up over a lousy $5,000 loss? What kind of a commission can I possibly make on that?
1: Look, give me a chance to finish, will you?
0: All right, but only because it's Christmas.
1: All right. Late last night, I received a call from Gillis. He wanted to know whom we considered the best investigator in this part of the country. When I told him, he told me about the mouse and insisted I send you up to help look for it.
0: No, George, I'm sorry, but I'm going to pass. I've handled some screwy cases in my time, but this is...
1: Please, wait till I finish, will you? I told Gillis you wouldn't be interested. That's when he started putting on the squeeze.
0: Squeeze? How do you mean?
1: He said if I didn't get you, he'd cancel his policies.
0: Oh, come on. You don't believe that, do you?
1: I don't know what to believe. Gillis is a screwball of the first water. We've known that for a long time, and frankly, I'd rather not take a chance.
0: Well, you've got to.
1: Maybe not.
0: Hmm?
1: I've received an okay from upstairs. On this one, you can write your own ticket.
0: Well, why didn't you say so in the first place?
1: You didn't give me a chance. Look, there's a train for Providence at 3:30. Here's Gillis's address. He wants you to stay with him.
0: That'll cost more, Georgie.
1: It figures. Merry Christmas, Johnny.
0: Same to you, Santa Claus. Expense account item 285 cents, cab fare, back to my apartment. I was intrigued by what George had told me and by what his company was going to add to my bank account, so I didn't really mind changing my plans for the holidays. Expense account item 3, $18.90, transportation, including a round-trip ticket, Hartford to Providence, and cab fare out to the Gillis residence. Palace would be a better word for it. It stood in the middle of a large wooded park. Must have been half a dozen acres, all of it surrounded by an old-fashioned iron fence. I dismissed the cab and had started toward the front door when it opened. And standing against the light, watching me, was a tall, beautiful girl.
2: Careful of the steps.
0: Why?
2: The steps. They're icy.
0: Oh, thanks.
2: We've been expecting you, Mr. Dollar. Hi.
0: Well, hi.
2: Mr. Glazer and Father are in the library. Would you like to meet him now or wait till after you're settled?
0: Oh, I'm afraid I'd better see them right away, Miss Gillis.
2: Marion, Johnny. Well, come along. You know, for the first time, I'm glad I came home for the holidays.
0: Home from where?
2: New York. Here we are. You'll have to come visit me, Johnny. Maybe I'll do something drastic, like losing a mouse to guarantee it.
3: Marion! I told you to keep that door closed.
2: Oh, Mr. Dollar's here, Father.
3: Oh, well, have him come in. Yes, by all means, have him come in here.
2: See you later, Johnny.
0: Yeah.
3: Well, Dollar, glad you finally got here, yes, indeed.
0: Thank you, sir.
3: This is my friend and associate, Bert Glazer.
0: Hiya, Mr. Glazer.
4: Bertie and his pals, Mr. Dollar.
0: Beg pardon?
4: My dog act. You investigators are supposed to have good memories. I hoped you might have caught us at some time or other.
0: No, I'm afraid not.
3: Oh, would you like to have a drink, Mr. Dollar?
0: No, thanks. Now, suppose
3: I got anything you want to drink. I got an eggnog, hot buttered rum.
0: Well, maybe later. Right now, I'd like to hear the details of your loss.
3: You mean that insurance agent didn't give you all the information?
0: He didn't know it all, Mr. Gillis. All he did know was that a so-called talented mouse has disappeared.
3: So-called. And he hasn't disappeared either, not at all. He's been kidnapped, that's what.
4: Kidnapped, yes, sir. And we know who did it, too.
3: And why. We know why, too.
4: And it's your job to get him back, Dollar.
0: Oh, now, wait a minute.
3: And I'm not going to pay one red cent for ransom. Not 1 cent.
4: Not 1 cent.
0: Okay. But what makes you so sure the mouse was kidnapped?
3: Well, I'm afraid I can't tell you that without Bert's permission.
0: Well, Mr. Glazer?
4: Well, if we tell you, we must have your solemn promise you won't repeat it to anybody until Christmas Day.
0: Well, I'm not sure I can do that.
4: If you can't, we don't open our mouths.
3: Right.
4: Well?
0: Okay. Till Christmas Day.
4: Good. Dollar. Suppose I told you Gulliver was worth at least $50,000.
0: Gulliver?
3: The missing mouse.
0: Oh.
4: You'd be surprised if I said he was worth that much?
0: Depends. You claim he's talented. Does that have something to do with this valuation you put on him?
3: Something. Oh, it has everything to do with it.
4: Yes, sir.
0: Well, what does Gulliver do that other mice can't?
4: Nothing. But it's how he does it that counts.
0: How he does what?
4: Sings.
0: What?
3: Can't you hear the man, Miss Della? Can't you hear him? Gulliver sings. He carries a tune. You know.
4: With the clarity of a clarion, the fervor of a female opera star, and the tone of a tenor. That's how we plan to bill him.
0: I see.
3: But he doesn't believe us.
0: Oh, now wait. I didn't say that.
3: There's no need to. We can tell by your face. Can't we, Bert?
0: But a mouse?
4: Mr. Dollar, it is a scientific fact that mice sing.
3: Mice sing?
4: Well-known magazines have published articles proving it. Unfortunately, most of them sing in a scale too high for human hearing. But not Gulliver.
0: Well, not Gulliver.
3: Yeah, that's right. He's a basso.
4: A basso?
3: By mousy standards, that is. Oh, no. No, Bert, he still doesn't believe us.
4: Very well, Jediah. There is only one thing to do.
3: There's only one thing to do.
4: You follow us, Dollar. We'll erase the doubt in your mind forever.
0: I took a good look at Bert Glazer, then reluctantly followed the two of them out of the library and down a long hall. At the moment, this thing had all the earmarks of a good old-fashioned con game. Or better still, a benefit on behalf of Bert Glazer with Jodiah Gillis and Floyd's of England as the sole cash contributors. We wandered for what seemed like blocks through the old mansion and finally reached a large playroom. On top of one of the billiard tables was a small brass cage. In it were two small grayish-brown mice. Glazer opened the cage and let them out.
4: Mr. Dollar, allow me to present Hecuba and Esmeralda.
0: Oh, how do you do? I suppose they sing, too.
4: Oh, they certainly do. But not nearly as well as Gulliver. Just don't have the instrument, you know.
0: Instrument?
3: The voice, Dollar, the vocal cords.
0: I see. But, Now, where did you keep Gulliver?
3: In here with the others. Bert didn't want to separate them.
4: That's right. I originally started to make the three of them into a singing, trio, like the Andrews sisters. But Gulliver advanced so rapidly, I decided he should be a soloist.
0: Oh, sure.
3: You aren't afraid of mice, Mr. Danner?
0: No.
3: Yeah, well, that's fine. They sense it if you are, you know. It upsets them.
4: All right, now, Hecuba, move over a bit. Give Esmeralda some room. That's it. Now, up on your haunches. Up, Esmeralda. There we are. Now, what would you like to hear, Mr. Dollar?
0: Oh, anything at all.
3: Oh, Bert, how about my favorite? Over the Waves.
4: Good. Yeah, da, da, da, da. Hey, you got it, Esmeralda? Over the Waves. That's it, Hecuba. All ready, then? Good, that'll be fine. Ready now? 1, 2, 3. Oh, that's it. Oh, beautiful, Esmeralda. Beautiful. Yeah. Da, da, da, da.
0: Well, I won't say I was convinced. But I won't say I wasn't. But I will say those mice were singing something. Or giving a mighty good imitation of it. We returned to the library, and this time I sampled the eggnog liberally.
3: Is that all right, Dollar?
0: Oh, fine. Thanks.
4: Well, Dollar, you know now why we believe Gulliver was kidnapped?
0: Well, I'm not sure.
4: to exploit him. What else?
3: Exactly.
0: You have any idea who did it?
4: Harry McQueen, that's who.
3: McQueen.
0: Who's McQueen?
3: Used to be my agent.
0: Theatrical agent?
4: Uh-huh.
3: He's been snooping around here lately, Johnny. We figure he's gotten wind of our mice. Well,
0: what do you mean by snooping around, Mr. Gillis?
3: No, you know, he's been out here twice this week wanting to see me.
4: Had to kick him out of here yesterday morning.
0: How'd he get in?
3: Well, my daughter answered the door.
4: Yes,
3: She didn't know McQueen from Adam. So when he asked for me, she figured he belonged in here, rehearsing the show with the rest of us.
0: Rehearsing what show, Mr. Gillis?
3: What show? What? The show for the children's hospital.
4: Jodiah puts one on for the sick kids every Christmas Eve.
3: Of course.
4: You know, dollar variety acts of Santa Claus. This year, though, we got a radio hookup. Go all over the state. And Gulliver, well, he was going to headline
3: it. And that's why I sent for you, Dollar. I figured you can get him back by tomorrow afternoon if anybody can.
0: How long was McQueen in here before you noticed him?
3: Long enough to lift Gulliver.
4: This was our dress rehearsal, Dollar. We'd asked some of the kids from around the neighborhood in to watch, so it was pretty crowded.
0: Where were the mice during the rehearsal?
4: Well, that's where I made my mistake.
0: What do you mean?
4: We were keeping them a secret till the real show.
0: Well, where were they?
4: In their cage, over there on the mantel.
3: Now, we were using this part of the room for the stage. So McQueen could have just reached in and taken Gulliver without us seeing him.
0: Now, what makes you so sure McQueen did it?
4: We told you.
3: Besides, who else would want him?
4: Who else? And it was right after I kicked him out of here that I discovered Gulliver was missing.
0: What'd you do then?
4: Well, I called off the rehearsal and started searching for him.
0: McQueen?
4: Dick Gulliver.
3: And I put in a telephone call to the Providence House where McQueen was staying.
0: Did you talk to him?
3: Nope. They said he'd checked out.
0: After questioning them for a while, I finally had a nightcap with Jodiah, then went to the phone in the hall and made some calls, including one to George Reed.
5: Well, how's it going, Johnny?
0: It's not. That's why I'm calling. Look, they think a theatrical agent named Harry McQueen stole the mouse. He has offices in Boston and New York. Now, I placed a person-to-person call to both offices, but with tomorrow Christmas Eve, he might not get the message.
5: So, what do you want me to do?
0: Find out his home number. Ask him to call me here.
5: Okay. Anything else? Hello? Johnny? Johnny, you there?
0: Yeah. And so is a cat.
5: What?
0: A big yellow cat.
5: What's so unusual about that?
0: Oh, nothing. Except he's got a grayish-brown mouse between his two front paws.
6: 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You can't buy happiness by the pound or the yard, but you can have it by the hour with no strings attached every Monday through Friday evening and each Saturday in the daytime when the Robert Q. Lewis Show is on the air. 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Now, Act Two of Yours Truly, Johnny Dollar and the Missing Mouse Matter.
0: I was standing in the hall of Jodiah Gillis' home looking at a big yellow cat that had a mouse between its two front paws. As far as I was concerned, a mouse is a mouse, and this one could be Gulliver. I cut short my phone conversation with Jordan Reed, then started toward the cat. Here, kitty. Here, kitty, kitty. Nice, kitty. Kitty, kitty. Here, kitty.
7: Mama, where are you?
0: Here, kitty, kitty. That's a good kitty. Ah, kitty, let me have the little mouse.
7: Mama, you naughty cat. Where? Oh.
0: This cannibal belong to you, Marion?
7: Yes, I promised Father I'd... What do you mean, cannibal?
0: Take a look.
7: Oh, no.
0: Oh, yes. And he's very, very dead.
7: Oh. You don't think it's Gulliver, do you?
0: Well, Mr. Glazer will have to identify him. And if he is... Well, that's that.
7: Oh, no. No, Johnny.
0: What do you mean?
7: Oh, Johnny, please. You don't have to tell him, do you?
0: Well, sure. If it's Gulliver, this thing's cleared up. If it's not, your Rama gets a reward for being a good mouser.
7: Oh, Johnny, please. Dad almost had a fit when I arrived here with Rama. He made me promise to keep him in my room.
0: That's the only time he's been out?
7: Well, no.
0: Oh.
7: He was out for a little while yesterday while they were rehearsing. I didn't notice he was gone till after lunch.
0: Then the corpse could be Gulliver's.
7: Oh, Johnny, if it is, there's nothing we can do about it now. And if you tell my father, besides making him angry, it'll break his heart.
0: All right. I won't say anything until tomorrow night.
7: Oh, thanks, Johnny. Night.
0: Good night. Christmas Eve morning came cold, crisp, and clear. The Gillis grounds were covered with new-fallen snow, and the trees were heavy with icicles, giving the whole place the look of a winter wonderland. I dressed and went down to join Gillis and Bert Glazer at breakfast. I was on my third strawberry when the phone started to ring.
3: Yeah. You expecting a call, Dollar?
0: Yeah, matter of fact, I am.
3: Yeah, and you'd better answer it. If it's somebody at the broadcast station for me, tell them I'll be at the Children's Hospital at noon. They can call me there.
0: Right. Hello?
8: Johnny Dollar?
0: Speaking.
8: Look, I don't know what's going on down there or why you're going to pester me about it.
0: Who is this?
8: Harry McQueen. Who did you think?
0: Well, I wasn't sure.
8: Well, your friend Reed got me out of bed this morning, Dollar. He told me you wanted to ask me some questions about a mouse that's missing from Jediah Gillis's place.
0: Yeah, that's right. What do you know about it?
8: Well, I've done a lot of pilfering in my time. I've taken towels from hotels from Maine to Miami and Seattle to Bridgeport. But I never had to stoop so low as to steal a mouse from any hotel, garbage dump, trap, or field. Do I make myself clear?
0: Perfectly. Except for one thing.
8: Yeah?
0: This particular mouse was a performer.
8: Was a what?
0: He was trained, did tricks.
8: Still doesn't interest me.
0: Well, then why were you trying to see Mr. Gillis?
8: To get some of my people on his Christmas show. Anything wrong with that?
0: No.
8: There'll be a lot of publicity about it. Would have done him a lot of good.
0: And you're sure you weren't interested in the mouse?
8: Look, Dollar, when I went into this business 18 years ago, I swore then I'd never handle kids, belly dances, or animal acts.
0: But you handled Bert Glazer's dog act.
8: His what?
0: Dog act. Bertie and his pal.
8: Oh, somebody's feeding you a line, Dollar. That act was Bill Bertie and his pal. And the pal is a dummy. Glazer's a top-notch ventriloquist. He's a master. You hear me, Dollar?
0: Yeah, Harry. I hear you fine. I had to do some thinking, so I put on my coat and went outside for a walk around that wooded park. What I had just learned about Glazer confirmed what my instinct, my common sense, had been telling me all along. Except for one thing. The performance given by Hecuba and Esmeralda the night before. If Glazer had been doing the singing for those two mice, he was a master ventriloquist. Which was exactly what Harry McQueen said he was. I'd started back toward the house, wondering if I should get Jediah aside now and tell him or wait until after the show, when something soft and cold hit me on the back of the head. Hey!
2: Sorry, Johnny, I couldn't resist such a serious target. Anything new?
0: Well, if you mean have I found Gulliver, the singing mouse, no.
2: Dad told me to tell you, if Gulliver does turn up before 1:15, rush him over to the hospital.
0: Yeah, sure. But I think that's extremely unlikely.
2: You think Rama got him, don't you?
0: If he did, he got a very ordinary mouse. He didn't get one that sings.
2: I'm afraid I lost you.
0: Doesn't matter.
2: Oh, now I wonder what he wants.
0: Who?
2: That boy on the porch.
0: Oh. Well, if this was Hartford, I'd say he was the paper boy coming around to collect.
2: Well, it's not Hartford, and he's not a paper boy because Dad doesn't subscribe to anything but Fortune.
0: Oh, well, then he's selling something.
2: Well, if he is, he's not going to give us a chance to buy any. Johnny, looks like we scared him off.
0: That's funny.
2: Hey! Hey, come back!
0: He sure tore out of here when he saw us.
2: Wonder what he wanted.
0: Do you suppose he was one of the kids they invited in to see the dress rehearsal?
2: Well, if he was, what would he be doing back here today?
0: I don't know. Let's take a look around. We found it in the playroom, near where Gulliver's cage had been. It was a roundish metal clamp, the kind a boy wraps around his trouser leg when he's riding a bike. I was about to call the hospital and ask Jediah for a list of all the kids they'd invited to the rehearsal when the front doorbell rang.
2: Johnny, it's that boy again.
0: Better let me get in. Hi.
9: Hi. I was over here to see the show the other day.
0: Oh?
9: Yeah. You see it?
0: No, I wasn't here then.
9: Oh. Jeez. Sure is calling.
0: Yeah, sure is. Oh, why don't you come in and get warm?
9: Oh, no, that's okay.
0: No, come on, come on. Nobody's here.
9: No? Huh? Okay.
0: Yeah, sure, come on.
9: I don't want to bother nobody, you know. I was just riding by and I thought I'd stop and tell old man Gillis what a swell show they put on.
0: You really liked it, huh?
9: Yeah. All except for that Santa Claus.
0: Oh? What was wrong with him?
9: Nothing. Just that... Well, who believes in all that smushy kid stuff?
0: Kids, I guess. How old are you,
9: Bobby. Bobby Neves.
0: How old are you, Bobby?
9: Almost 11.
0: Well, being that old, I can understand why you weren't impressed with the Santa Claus.
9: All that other stuff, too. You know, like giving presents and singing those hymns and junk like that. You gotta cut it out when you start growing up.
0: You sure do, boy.
9: Yeah. You know, you and my mom, you get along just fine.
0: Oh?
9: Yeah. She feels about Christmas. She feels about Christmas just like you and me do.
0: Is that right?
9: Yeah. Boy, this log fire sure makes your eyes smart, don't it?
0: Yeah, sure does. Where do you live, Bobby?
9: Across town, Scully Avenue.
0: Well, how'd you happen to be over here the other day?
9: Well, I was riding my bike when I saw this dog. Well, gee, he was... Anyhow, when I tried to catch him, he ran from me. I followed the silly muck clear over here.
0: Uh-huh. Did you ever catch him?
9: No. I was about to when this man hollered and asked me if I wanted to see a free show. So I came in.
0: I see. Well, you must like dogs a lot, huh?
9: Sure.
0: You got one?
9: Used to have one. When my pop was with us, but... We can't have no pets where we're living now.
0: Oh, that's rough.
9: Yeah. You know that poem?
0: Which one?
9: You know, about all through the house, not a creature was stirring, not even a mouse.
0: Yeah?
9: Well, that fits our place. Especially now.
0: How do you mean?
9: Well, I didn't think he'd miss it, you know. Man with a house as big as this one and all. So when I saw this cute little fella up in that cage, well, I didn't really mean to take him on hold, but when he got under my sweater and was real quiet, like he liked me, well, you know what I mean.
0: Yeah, Bobby, I know.
9: But I got to thinking, decided to bring him back. So would you give him to the old man, to Mr. Gillis for me, please?
0: No, I think you'd better do that yourself.
9: Oh, no, no, please. He might be awful mad at me by now.
0: No, Bobby. In fact, you're going to get a reward.
9: Yeah?
0: Word of honor. Now, what do you say we go down where Mr. Gillis is putting on that Christmas show and see it? Okay?
9: Oh, sure.
0: Bobby.
9: Yeah?
0: Did you notice anything unusual about this mouse?
9: Yeah, I sure did.
0: What was it?
9: He got some white on his right hind foot.
0: Expense account item 4, $1.60. Cab fare from the Gillis residence to the Children's Hospital for Mary and Bobby and myself. Inside, we followed the sound of children laughing and reached the auditorium. Marion found a seat among the nurses, and I took Bobby backstage. When Jediah saw Gulliver, his face lit up like one of the trees he'd had delivered to the war.
10: Oh, Gulliver! By golly, by golly. I knew if anybody could do it, you could, Dollar.
0: I didn't do a thing, Mr. Gillis. All the credit goes to Bobby.
10: Oh, to Bobby. Well, I'll speak to you after the show, young man.
9: Yes, sir.
10: Bert, look, he's back.
11: Oh, man, the gold mine. Oh, Gulliver, oh, I do declare I have never been so glad to see a person before.
10: Yeah, you better hurry, Bert. He's scheduled to go on in just a minute.
11: Oh, he will.
10: Well, I'll go check on the microphone when everything be just so. Don't go away, Dollar.
0: No, he won't. Bobby, why don't you sit over there where you can see the stage?
9: Yes, sir.
0: Bert, you think Gulliver will sing today?
11: Think? I know he will. Oh, get ready, Gulliver.
0: But that boy had Gulliver all day and all night, and he didn't sing once.
11: Did the boy ask him to?
12: Ladies and gentlemen, boys and girls, for the first time in a while, one of the wonders of the world, Gulliver, the singing mouse.
9: Hey, Mr. Dollar, can that mouse really sing?
0: That is what we're going to find out, Bobby.
10: Exciting, isn't it, Dollar?
0: Sure is, Mr. Gillis.
12: All right, thank you, folks. Thank you. Thank you. And now, for Gulliver's first number, he'd like to sing with... what's that, Gulliver? Oh, I see. Uh-huh. He's going to sing Jingle Bells, but he wants me to get off stage so everybody will know it's really him doing it and not me. Thank you.
11: Is he all right, Bert?
4: Oh, fine, fine. Just feeling his oats.
0: Well, why doesn't he start?
4: He's going to. Listen.
11: well, Dollar?
0: Now I have seen...

Bert Glaser had a logical answer for having lied about his old vaudeville act. He knew I wouldn't believe the mice could really sing if I'd known he was a ventriloquist. And you know, well, after all, yet sometimes... Expense account total, including cab fare, Hartford Station to my apartment, $38.20. As for my separate and additional fee, as agreed upon before I took this matter, well, there's a boy named Bobby Neves who lives on Scully Avenue over in Providence. See that he gets it, huh? Yours truly, Johnny Dollar.

0: Our star will tell you about next week's story in just a moment. Meantime...
1: Hey, Dan, I'll make a deal with you.
0: Oh?
1: Let me have the mic for a second, then you can tell them about next week's story.
0: By all means, be my guest.
1: All right. I just don't want to pass up a chance to do two things. First, well, Pam and Eric and Fran, Mr. and Mrs. Froelich, Helen, Will, Scotty, oh, all the rest of you nice people who've written in to tell us how much you like the program. Thanks. I really appreciate hearing from you, and believe me, I'll answer your letters just as quickly as I can. Second, well, I'm sure you know what this is, and I want you to know it comes from the heart. Merry Christmas to you. God bless you. Now, next week.
0: Next week, the case of a prizefighter who could win only by losing, because his life depended on it.
1: Right. Join us, won't you? Yours truly, Johnny Dollar.
0: Yours truly, Johnny Dollar, starring Bob Bailey, originates in Hollywood. It is written by Charles B. Smith and produced and directed by Jack Johnstone. Heard in our cast were Mary Jane Croft, Howard McNear, Parley Bear, G. Stanley Jones, Bill James, Lawrence Dobkin, and Richard Beals. Musical supervision is by Amerigo Marino. Be sure to join us next week, same time and station, for another exciting story of yours truly, Johnny Dollar. Dan Cubberly speaking.

0: 21st Precinct, Sergeant Waters. Where? Well, how do you know he was killed? Now, where is this, between 3rd and Lexington or 2nd and 3rd? Well, who found him? Oh.
1: Looks like he what?
2: You are in the muster room at the 21st Precinct, the nerve center. A call is coming through. You will follow the action taken pursuant to that call from this minute until the final report is written in the 124 room at the 21st Precinct.
0: Now, look. The officers will be there right away. Well, keep everybody from there if you can. That's right. Keep them back. The officers will be right there. You just stay around until they come.
3: 21st Precinct. It's just lines on a map of the city of New York. Most of the 173,000 people wedged into the 9/10 of a square mile between Fifth Avenue and the East River wouldn't know if you asked them that they lived or worked in the 21st. Whether they know it or not, the security of their homes, their persons, and their property is the job of the men of the 21st Precinct.
2: The 21st, 160 patrolmen, 11 sergeants, and 4 lieutenants, of whom I'm the boss. My name is Kennelly, Frank Kennelly. I'm captain in command of the 21st. It was 10 minutes after 8 a.m., I signed the blotter after I turned out the platoon and left the station house at the end of my night tour after having been on duty since 4 o'clock the previous afternoon. The morning was dark and chilly, and it appeared that we were in for some snow. I walked to the corner and up Lexington a half a block to the barber shop.
4: Come in. Come in. You're next, Captain. No waiting this morning.
0: How are you, Joe?
4: Oh, no complaints. I take your coat.
0: Oh. Thanks.
4: And the hat.
0: Yep.
4: In the chair, Captain. You go to the fight last night, Captain?
0: No. I was working.
4: Boy, some fight. It was some fight.
0: Yeah?
4: I don't know how the guy stood on his feet as long as he did. I don't know. What'll it be this morning? The works?
0: No, just a haircut, Joe.
4: Just a haircut, yeah. So how's the police business?
0: Quiet.
4: Knock on wood, huh?
0: Knock on wood.
4: I guess that is the only business in the world. When you're in it, you like it to be quiet. All right. You want a little more off on the top this time, Captain? About the same.
0: Oh, about the same.
4: About the same. You come into work or going?
0: Oh, I just signed out.
4: Oh. I never could get straight how you work. Days, nights, what?
0: Oh, I've been on the job since 4 o'clock yesterday afternoon. I was off at 8, and I'm not due back until 8 tomorrow morning.
4: Mm-hmm. But then what?
0: Until 6 tomorrow night.
4: Boy, some hours. Especially that 4 in the afternoon to 8 in the morning deal. Like the fighter last night. How could you stand on your feet?
0: It's not so bad, Joe. If things quiet down about 3, 4 o'clock in the morning, I get a little sleep on the couch in my office.
4: It's not like being home in the bed, believe me.
0: I believe you, Joe.

0: Carter. They must be police department payday.
1: Two customers, two police.
2: Hello, Captain.
0: Have a chair. Good night.
3: Coley?
4: Lieutenant Gorman told me you thought you said you were coming here.
3: What's doing?
4: Said tell you we've got a homicide, Captain.
3: Where?
4: 78th Street near 3rd Avenue.
0: Homicide? What's that, murder?
4: Unidentified male, about 35 years old.
3: Shot?
4: I don't know yet, Captain. BPM has the street cut open for a new sewer connection there. Men came to work this morning, found the body at the bottom of the hole. Looks like a ride job.
0: Some people...
3: Joe, take this thing off, will you?
0: How can you go out unfinished?
3: I'll be back.
0: It would be a good idea, believe me.
3: Are you in a car or on foot, Coley?
4: Sector car too, Captain. I was instructed if you were here and wanted to take a ride over there to drop my partner on post and drive you.
3: I want to go, yes.
0: I helped you with a coat, Captain.
3: Thanks, Joe. What time did the call come in, Coley?
4: Oh, about 14 minutes after 8, Captain.
0: Don't forget to come back, Captain.
3: I'll be here.
0: Okay, because walking around like that, you're no recommendation for my work.
3: I drove to the scene in sector car number 2 with Patrolman Coley. It had started to snow, and the flakes were coming down thick and wet as we pulled into the block. On the job were sector car number 1, the sergeant's car, and the detective squad car. There were 2 trucks from the office of the borough president, Manhattan, parked near the street cut. And a dozen laborers who came to continue work on the sewer connection to a building under construction were standing around trying to keep warm. Sergeant Waters had pressed them into service to aid in keeping civilians back on the sidewalk and, incidentally, to keep the laborers out of the way. Coley pulled the car up as close as he could manage. All right, park it down the block, Coley.
2: Yes, sir.
3: No sense in tying this up any worse. Excuse me there, will you? Police officer coming through here. Hmm? Sergeant Waters?
5: Hello, Captain.
3: What's he look like?
6: Well, there he is, down the hole.
5: All right, mister. I told you to stay behind a barricade. Now stay behind there.
3: Who found him?
6: The laborers came to work on the sewer connection at 8. One of them spotted the body and the foreman rang in.
5: Now, look, mister, I'm not going to tell you again.
3: Well, the detectives got on the job fast enough, didn't they?
6: Yes, sir.
3: I'll go talk to Lieutenant King.
5: Look, you know better than anybody else. Stay behind that barricade.
3: Hello, Matt.
7: Hello, Captain.
3: What do we got, Matt?
7: Looks like homicide, all right, Captain.
3: Who is he?
7: No idea yet. We're waiting for the medical examiner and the photographer. Should be here any minute.
3: Is that how we found him?
7: Yes, sir. Right down there at the bottom of the trench.
3: Well, this is a pretty busy street. Surprising somebody didn't notice him before 8 o'clock. Where was the man on post?
7: Oh, I thought that too at first, Captain, but that slip's only 2 feet wide and about 4 feet deep. From the side, somebody'd have to get almost to the edge of the trench to see the body. Nobody passed close to this edge because of that dirt piled on both sides. Mm-hmm. No one could see into the hole from that end because of the wooden barricade there along the sidewalk. And that motor compressor blocks the view at the other end.
3: No idea how long the body's been in there.
7: No, sir. The crew quit working at 4 o'clock yesterday afternoon. Anytime between dark last night and dawn this morning.
2: I got the names and addresses of all the BPM crew, Lieutenant.
7: Good.
2: Oh, hello, Captain.
3: What's Ali?
2: The foreman wants to know how long it'll be before they can get on the job here.
7: You better tell him it'll be an hour at least. We're waiting for the medical examiner, the homicide squad, and the photographer.
2: Yes, sir. I'll tell him.
3: What makes you so sure it's homicide, Matt? He could have been drunk. Falling in there.
7: You haven't had a close look at him, Captain. He got working over. He couldn't have gotten banged up that way falling into the ditch. He was thrown in there. Probably dragged out of a car and dumped.
3: Any sign of a gunshot wound?
7: He might have been shot. We can't tell from the position the body's in. We'll know more about that when we can move him.
3: Wasn't any sign of anything in these piles of dirt, was there? If the body was dumped, whoever did it had to walk across these piles of dirt.
7: There might have been, Captain, but there isn't now. When the first officer got on the scene, those 12 laborers were all over the place. Well, looks like this might turn into a pretty heavy snowstorm.
3: Yeah, it does.
7: It's all I need, a homicide case, then go home and shovel snow.
8: Captain Ganelli.
3: Yes, Sergeant?
8: I just rang in. Lieutenant Gorman told me there's a report of a safe burglary.
3: In this precinct?
8: Yes, sir. The Fernhill Radio and Appliance Company, 734 East 82nd Street. They opened up the store this morning and found that burglars had been in during the night. They tried to get the safe downstairs, apparently. It was found at the bottom of the steps, unopened.
3: Did the desk officer ring the squad?
8: Yes, sir. Gave it to Novak. Novak notified the safe and loss squad and then went himself. He and Whitey Howard.
3: All right, thanks, Mel.
8: Yes, sir.
3: Well, you don't have to worry about shoveling any snow, Matt. You won't get home until it thaws.
9: You are listening to 21st Precinct, a factual account of the way police work in the world's largest city. Now back to 21st Precinct and Captain Frank Kennelly.
3: Within another few minutes, detectives from the Manhattan East Homicide Squad and a deputy medical examiner had arrived at the scene. While the homicide squad photographer made the required pictures, Lieutenant King, as the ranking officer of the detective division present, dictated to the homicide squad stenographer a detailed description of the position and appearance of the body and of the surrounding conditions. No identification of any kind was found in the pockets of the victim. The medical examiner reported to Lieutenant King that preliminary observation revealed no gunshot wounds. Death appeared to have been caused by a fractured skull. Finally, Patrolman Adam Austin, the first member of the force at the scene, placed a UF-95 tag on the body, and it was removed to the Bellevue morgue for identification and autopsy. And the investigation began. I then went to the scene of the safe burglary at 734 East 82nd Street. Detectives of both the safe and loft squad and the 21st squad were on the job. The uniformed officers had already resumed patrol. I returned to the barbershop. Joe completed my haircut, and I walked around the corner to the station house where Lieutenant Gorman was desk officer and Sergeant Waters was now on telephone switchboard duty.
10: Hello, Captain.
3: Sergeant?
10: Mrs. Canelli called.
3: Oh, for the love of... I forgot to phone her. I got tied up.
10: Well, I explained it, Captain. I told her we had a homicide in the safe burglary.
3: Oh, thanks, Bill.
10: She said call her when you get a chance.
3: Yeah, I will as soon as I sign the block.
10: Yes.
11: Hello, man.
10: 21st Precinct, Sergeant Waters. How many dogs? Well, there's no law against people having dogs, lady. I know. Well, but lady, you'll have to take that up with your landlord. If he promised he wouldn't rent to anybody with dogs, that's between you and him. Well, madam, there's nothing we can do about it. All right. You're welcome.
3: What was that, Bill?
10: She's allergic to dogs. Family's moving into a building with two of them.
3: Oh. Hello, Captain.
10: Man?
3: I want to see you.
7: I'd like to see you, too, Captain.
3: Well, how's it going?
7: Nothing much yet.
3: Come on into my office.
7: Well, for a minute, Captain Fleischer's upstairs talking to those two men from the borough president's office.
3: Oh, go ahead.
7: Thanks. The captain of the homicide squad is on his way up with the chief of detectives.
3: Any identification on him yet?
7: No, I just spoke to Vitale. They rolled some prints off the man as soon as they got him to the Bellevue morgue. He just brought them into BCI. They're trying to get a make on him now.
3: The man wasn't shot or stabbed, was he?
7: No, sir. The medical examiner says death was apparently caused by a fractured skull. He's got other marks and bruises all over him. One thing's sure, the fall into the ditch couldn't have done it. He was dead before he got anywhere near the ditch. What I wanted to find out is, you were up at the safe burglary, right, Captain?
3: Yeah, man.
7: Well, I've been running around in circles on this other deal. I haven't had a chance to speak to Novak and Howard about that.
3: They were up there. And two men from the safe and loft squad.
7: I've got the district captain upstairs now, the chief of detectives, and probably the borough chief are on the way. They'll have to start throwing questions at me on the safe job. I haven't even been over there.
3: Well, they didn't get anything out of there, Matt. It was a bust.
7: Yes, sir, I know that.
3: It was this radio and appliance store. They gained entry through a side door, the freight entrance. Jimmy, the night latch. Apparently, they went straight upstairs to the office on the balcony, tried to rip the safe. Didn't get very far with it. Might have thought they needed more tools or more time. Decided to carry it out. Apparently, it got away from them coming down the stairs.
7: Yes.
3: Must have made a lot of noise, and they left in a hurry. They left all their tools on the job.
7: Probably stolen.
3: Probably. Come in.
12: Excuse me a second, Captain.
3: Yes, Sergeant.
12: There's a woman out there talking to Lieutenant Gorman.
3: Yes?
12: Her husband didn't show up at home last night.
3: And?
12: Captain. Sounds to me like she's talking about the man that was found in the ditch.
7: Did you say anything to her?
12: No, sir.
7: Ask her to come in here.
12: Yes, sir. Mrs. Balmy?
13: Yes?
12: You step in here a minute, please.
7: You don't mind, Captain.
3: No? Oh, that's all right,
13: do they know something?
7: Come in, Mrs. Balmy.
13: Yes. Yes, I'm much obliged.
3: All right, Sergeant.
12: Yes, sir.
7: Sit down, please.
13: Do you have Phil here? Arrested, I mean?
7: No, we don't.
13: Oh. I thought you did.
7: How do you spell your name?
13: Balmy. B-O-L-N-E-Y.
7: Your husband's first name is Phil?
13: Yeah. Yeah, that's right.
7: What's your first name?
13: Louise.
7: Where do you live, Mrs. Balmy?
13: At 3422 Lewis Avenue in the Bronx. I was led to believe that you did have Phil here. I thought he was arrested.
3: Well, what made you think that?
13: Well, he said he had some business last night. He left right after supper, and he said he'd be home at 1 o'clock, no later. Well, about 11 o'clock, I turned off the radio and went to bed. Slept all night. When I woke up this morning, he wasn't in the bed. I don't know. I couldn't imagine what happened.
7: Does he ever stay out all night?
13: Well, late sometimes, but never all night. He always comes home, no matter what time in the morning, always. He don't drink much, so I'm never worried about that. A few beers, maybe.
7: I still don't understand what made you think he was arrested.
13: A detective called.
7: And spoke to you?
13: and toe. But not to me, to the super of the building. We don't have a telephone.
7: Did the detective leave his name?
13: He just told the super if I'd come to the 21st precinct, they'd know all about Phil.
3: Did the super say the man told him he was a police officer?
13: Well, I don't know, but what else could he be? He said, come to the 21st precinct.
7: Mrs. Palmley, how old is your husband?
13: 34 in March.
7: You know his height? How tall he is?
13: Well, not so tall. Maybe 4 or 5 inches taller than me.
7: About 5'9".
13: About 5'9", yes. Listen, don't you know anything? I mean, well, who'd call and say such a thing? And Phil not coming home.
7: Has your husband ever been arrested?
13: Well, he's been in a little trouble, yeah.
7: What kind of trouble?
13: He was away.
7: Where?
13: Sing Sing. But he's been all right. He's had no trouble since he's been back. No trouble at all. He was getting along fine. He's got a job. He's working every day. And the parole officer says he was doing very well.
7: You said he was in the habit of staying out late at night. He's not supposed to do that if he's on parole.
13: Not often.
3: You know who he was out with last night, Mrs. Bolney?
13: Some friends. I don't know. On business.
7: Excuse me.
13: Where could he be?
7: I don't know. 21st Precinct, Captain Kennelly.
14: Sergeant Waters on TS, Captain. Detective Vitale is ringing in for Lieutenant King. Says it's important.
3: All right. Matt.
15: Yes, sir?
3: For you, Vitale.
15: Okay, thanks, Jim. Lieutenant King.
14: Oh, hey, Lieutenant. Vitale, Lieutenant.
15: Where are you?
14: Down at BCI. We got a make on the Prince of the Dead Man.
15: Yeah?
14: Yeah, he's a good boy. He did a bit for grand larceny and some time before that as a juvenile.
15: What's the name?
14: Balney. Philip Robert Balney, B-O-L-N-E-Y.
15: Uh-huh.
14: The cards down here don't have a recent address on him, but he must have been reporting to the Board of Parole. I can check and see what address they've got.
15: No, that won't be necessary for telling.
14: Yes, sir.
15: You can get a mugshot from BCI and come on in here.
14: All right, Lieutenant. Yes, sir.
7: They got a make, Captain.
15: Did they?
7: Yeah. Where does your husband work, Mrs. Balney?
13: On the docks, on the west side, a longshoreman.
7: Have any idea who he might have gone out with last night?
13: Well, no, not exactly. He has lots of friends.
7: Which friend in particular do you think he might have been with last night?
13: Well, he did say something.
7: What?
13: About Red, about not having to go someplace with Red. You know, on business.
7: Red who?
13: I don't know his last name. He talks about this Red all the time as if somebody that works with him. You know, Doc Wallopin.
7: Would you know this Red if you saw him?
13: No, I never met him. I only heard Phil talk about him. Listen, if you don't have him arrested here, Phil, I mean, where is he? Where could he be? Do you think maybe he went right to work this morning?
7: No, Mrs. Balney, I don't think so. I'm pretty sure we know where he is.
13: Well, this is a fine time to tell me. Why didn't you tell me before? Well, Captain, why didn't he tell me?
7: We just found out about it.
13: Well, where is he?
7: Down at Bellevue, we think.
13: What's he doing down there? Oh, is he sick? Oh, is he in... He's not dead.
7: Yes, he is. I'm sorry.
3: After a few minutes, Lieutenant King took Mrs. Balney upstairs to the 21st Detective Squad. There she was questioned by Assistant District Attorney Lawrence Shapiro in the presence of Lieutenant King and the top command of the Detective Division, the Chief of Detectives, the Borough Chief, the Homicide Captain, and the District Captain. She was able to give no information other than the fact that she thought her husband might have been in the company of a friend named Red. Nor could she suggest a reason this Red or anyone else would want to murder him. At 11:30 a.m., Mrs. Balney was driven to the Bellevue morgue to identify the body of her husband. I remained in my office and cleaned up some paperwork that had hung over. A little after 12, the top command of the detective division signed the blotter and left the precinct. I walked out of my office and into the lieutenant's locker room where a pot of coffee was on the fire.
7: Captain?
3: Oh, come in, man.
7: Well, I guess there won't be much snow to shovel whether I'm home or not. Stopped.
3: Yeah. How about a cup of coffee?
7: Yes, sir, thanks.
3: Grab a cup.
7: Smells good.
3: Sugar's in the drawer.
7: No, thanks.
3: Well, how are you doing?
7: Oh, all right, I guess. She identified the body as her husband. Red is a fellow named John Gilliam. He didn't show up for a job on the docks this morning.
3: Well, that's a good sign.
7: For us, yes, sir. Not for him. I've got six men out looking for him.
3: Oh, and your bosses seem to think it's in pretty good shape, man. I saw them troop out of here.
7: Well, they can't sit around and twiddle their thumbs, Captain. Don't have much to go on yet.
3: What kind of fellow is this Red?
7: Well, he's been in a couple of jams. Never any convictions, but he's been questioned in connection with some burglary deals.
3: Incidentally, anything on the safe, John?
7: No, not much.
3: Listen, Matt, did you speak to the medical examiner again on this Phil Bolney?
7: Yes, sir, what?
3: All these fractures and bruises he had, were they all internal injuries? No open cuts?
7: No, sir.
3: You know something?
7: What?
3: Bolney did time for grand larceny. The information you got is that this Red was picked up a couple of times for investigation of burglary.
7: Yes, sir.
3: Are you willing to listen to a wild guess?
7: I don't listen to anything, Captain.
3: It washes out a homicide case for you.
7: That's the last thing I need, Captain, a homicide case. I'm listening.
3: After I finished my conversation with Lieutenant King, at 1:30 I signed the blotter and left the station house. All that day and that night, detectives of the 21st Squad and the Homicide Squad beat the brush for John Gilliam, also known as Red Gilliam. They were waiting at the pier where he usually worked at the afternoon shape-up. He did not appear. They traced out his home address, a furnished room in the West 20s. He hadn't been seen. The place was planted. Detectives spoke to all the acquaintances of Red Gilliam and Philip Bolney they could locate. None had any information regarding the whereabouts of the fugitive. The plants at Red's rooming house and at the address of a girlfriend were maintained throughout the night. At 8:20 a.m. the next morning, there was a phone call for Detective Vitale from one of the acquaintances of Red Gilliam he had spoken to the previous afternoon. The caller, another longshoreman, told Vitale that he had seen Red Gilliam at a Greenwich Village bar during the night. Red told the informant he was broke and needed a loan. He had promised a small loan if Red would come to the pier where he worked just before the whistle blew for the afternoon shape-up. Vitale gave this information to Lieutenant King. Along with five other detectives, all dressed in work clothes, he was instructed to cover this pier in the event that Red Gilliam showed up.
2: This looks like a bust, Wayne.
3: Yep.
2: He'll blow the whistle for the shape-up in a minute. If Red hasn't shown up by now, he won't.
12: Where's his friend? I don't see him now.
2: No, I got him. There. Leaning against the fender of that truck, the pickup.
12: Oh, yeah. Oh, there comes the hiring boss.
2: When they shape up, let's move in with him.
12: Okay.
2: Come on.
12: Yeah.
16: Hey, Whitey.
12: Yep.
2: There he is, I think.
12: Where?
2: Yankee jacket, no hat. Headed for the truck.
12: That's him.
2: All right, let's grab him. Watch yourself, he might be healed.
12: Don't worry.
2: Red?
16: Yeah?
2: Wait a minute. We want to talk to you.
16: Look, fellas, I'm in a rush.
2: We're police officers, Red.
12: Oh.
16: Turn around, lean up against that truck.
12: Go on.
16: Yeah.
2: All right, hold still.
16: I'm clean. I'm not carrying anything.
2: That's what we want to make sure of.
16: Listen, what's the beef? What do you want me for?
2: Don't you know, Red?
16: Why should I know what you guys want? You always want to know something.
2: Yeah, Red. We always want to know something. So come on. Let's go.
3: I had been on duty since 8 a.m. At 1:20, I was upstairs in the detective squad office conferring with Lieutenant King about a renewal application for a pistol license.
16: Yes?
17: Allie.
16: Come in, V.
2: All right, Red. Inside.
16: Sit down over there, Red.
3: Yeah?
2: That's good. Sit right there.
16: Shut the door, will you, V?
2: Yeah, sure, Lieutenant. He says he does know a thing, Lieutenant. This is where you come to learn, eh, Red?
3: What's it all about? That you got to tell me.
7: We'll start off with introductions. This is Captain Kennelly. I'm Lieutenant King.
3: So?
7: We don't want to waste any time, Red. We want some straight answers.
3: About what?
7: You were out with Phil Bolney the night before last, right?
3: Who said that?
7: Were you?
3: No.
7: Where were you?
3: I spent practically the entire evening with a girl. Till about 3:30, 4 o'clock this morning.
7: Well, if that's so, it'd clear up a lot of things, Red. What girl is that?
3: Her name is Isabel Gamer.
7: Where did she live?
3: Down on 17th Street, near 9th.
7: Well, you know that's a lie, Red.
3: Oh, it's not?
7: Detective Vitale spoke to Isabel yesterday. She says she didn't see you since Sunday. Isn't that right, V?
2: That's right, Lieutenant.
3: So it's right.
7: Look, Red, we got a lot of things on our mind around here. We don't want to waste any time.
3: What do you think I'm doing? You think this is accomplishing something for me?
7: Bill was found dead on the street. Our information is that you were with him that night. Now, what about the truth?
3: If I told you the truth, you wouldn't believe it.
7: Wouldn't we?
3: I guarantee you wouldn't.
7: Better try us, Red, because you're looking a murder beef right in the face. Truth is going to help you. You better let us have it.
3: You wouldn't believe it.
18: Maybe we already know the truth, Red.
7: Maybe we just want to hear it from you.
3: Now, you won't believe it. I guarantee it. But if you want it, all right.
7: What?
3: Well, you see, Phil and I were together, yeah. We've been doing a few things together. I had this store spotted over in the East 80s, I don't know. The safe looked like an easy touch. Well, we went in there together and tried to rip the face off. It wouldn't come. So we decided to go down the stairs with it and load it in the car. It was small enough. Well, we started down. Phil was below and I was up above. The thing slipped, or he slipped or something. Anyway, he went rolling down the stairs with it. I thought he was just knocked out.
17: Yes.
3: Well, that's all. I figured get him out fast. So I loaded him in the car. And when I got a few blocks away, I saw he was dead. Well, what was I going to do with him? Well, I passed by this place where they had the street dug up. That looked good enough for me, so I dumped him in there, and that was that.
17: Was it?
3: There you see, you wanted the truth. That's it. Where does it get me?
17: Did you call his wife?
3: Yeah, the next morning. I figured she got to know. You got to find out, at least. Well, don't look at me like I was an idiot. That's what happened. That's exactly what happened. It's the truth. It's the honest-to-goodness truth. If I had a second...

0: whole thing sounds so screwy, so nuts. To get caught in a set of circumstances.
1: Red, you're caught in a little bit more than a set of circumstances. You're caught in a safe burglary.
2: 21st Precinct, Sergeant Waters. What did you say about a gun? Oh. You get a license to carry one.
3: And so it goes, around the clock, through the week, every day, every year. A police precinct in the city of New York is a flesh and blood merry-go-round. Anyone can catch the brass ring, or the brass ring can catch anyone.
4: 21st Precinct, a factual account of the way the police work in the world's largest city, is presented with the official cooperation of the Patrolmen's Benevolent Association, an organization of more than 20,000 members of the Police Department, City of New York. Everett Sloan in the role of Captain Kennelly, Ken Lynch as Lieutenant King, Harold Stone as Sergeant Waters. 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
2: Crime Time Radio USA brings you all the spy, espionage, detectives, dames, and crime episodes all day, every day. Here's another classic right now.

0: What's the matter? What is it?
1: It's a case for Nick Carter, master detective.
2: Yes, it's a case for that most famous of all manhunters, the detective whose ability at solving crime is unequaled in the history of detective fiction. Nick Carter, master detective. Continuing the case entitled...
3: Kidnapped for Sale, or Nick Carter and the Mystery of the Missing Babies.
2: On the trail of a ring that is stealing babies and selling them for adoption, Nick Carter and his secretary Patsy are searching for evidence in the apartment of Doc Arnold, a member of the gang who has tried to kill them. Nick hears someone moving about in the next room, and as he goes in to investigate, unarmed, he runs into a blaze of gunfire.
0: Oh, Nick! Nick, are you all right?
4: Yes, Patsy. I dropped to the floor and he missed me.
0: Where is he?
4: He went out the window and down the fire escape. Stay here. I'm going after him.
0: Oh, Nick, don't go out on that fire escape. You haven't got a chance without a gun.
4: Oh, no use anyway, Patsy. He's down on the street already, running toward that parked car.
0: Oh, Nick, he's turning around to shoot.
4: Hit the floor, Patsy. You all right?
0: Yes, are you?
4: Yeah. Well, he made a clean getaway.
0: Oh, Nick, how could you have been so foolish as to try to capture him unarmed? Why, he might have killed you.
4: I had to take the chance, Patsy. Those papers he was carrying away might have been valuable to us.
0: Did you recognize who he was?
4: Yes, it was Dutch.
0: Oh.
4: Arnold's gunman. The fellow who locked us in the safe.
0: Look, Nick. He ransacked this room thoroughly. Must have been packing up everything in here while we were in the next room.
4: I'm afraid you're right, Patsy, but let's look around anyway. Perhaps in his hurry, he may have left something behind that'll be valuable to us.
0: This writing table's been cleaned out.
4: Mm-hmm. Nothing in this bureau either.
0: He seems to have gotten everything.
4: Well, afraid we're wasting our time here. Not only is Dutch a fast worker, he's a thorough one.
0: Nick, where do you think Dutch will go from here?
4: I imagine he'll join Arnold somewhere.
0: Do you think they'll try to leave the city?
4: They may, now that they know I'm onto them. But we're not going to give them the chance if we can help it.
0: What do you mean?
4: We're going down to headquarters and have Riley send out an alarm for both Arnold and Dutch.
0: Gosh, Nick, this baby-stealing racket's a dirty business.
4: It's worse than that, Betsy.
0: Poor Mrs. Anders said she wouldn't want to live if you couldn't get her baby back to her.
4: I'll do my best.
0: Nick, why do you keep watching your mirror like that?
4: I'm not certain, but I have a feeling we're being followed.
0: Followed?
4: Yes. Traffic's so heavy, though, it's difficult to tell.
0: No,
4: don't look back, Betsy. We are being followed. We don't want them to know we're aware of it.
0: Perhaps when you make the turn to headquarters at the next corner, you'll be able to tell.
4: Yes. I'm coming to it now. Soon, no. Here goes.
0: Oh, were we followed?
4: Oh, two cars turned in after us. I still can't tell.
0: Here's headquarters.
4: Yes. When we stop, Patsy, watch those two cars when they go past. See if you recognize anybody in either of them.
0: Okay.
4: Now watch them as they go by.
0: Nobody in that car I ever saw before.
4: Look, Patsy, in that one.
0: That was Dutch.
4: Yes, and he must still have the papers he took from Arnold's apartment. He hasn't had time to get rid of them. We're going after him.
0: Oh, hurry, Nick, hurry. He's quite a way ahead.
4: I know, Patsy, I know, but there's too much traffic here to go much faster.
0: Nick, he knows he's being followed. He's speeding up.
4: Oh, if only traffic weren't so heavy. Can't get by the half dozen cars between Dutch and us.
0: Oh, hurry, the light's changing to red.
4: No. Couldn't make it.
0: Oh, Nick, Dutch got through, too. If only those cars hadn't blocked us.
4: And by the time the light changes, it'll be too late. I'm afraid he's given us a slip again.
0: Yeah, and he's got all those papers he took from Arnold's room. We can kiss him goodbye now.
4: That seems like it.
0: Nick, after the way Dutch ran away from us when we were in Arnold's apartment, why do you think he followed us down here?
4: It's always a good point to know your enemy's next move. And Dutch wanted to know what ours would be.
0: The light's turned green now.
4: Yes. And our friend Dutch is completely out of sight. Well, Patsy, that leaves us nothing to do but go back and call on Lieutenant Riley.

0: Oh, Riley.
1: Good evening, Lieutenant.
2: Well, hello, Nick and Patsy. What brings you down here?
0: Riley, what do you know about the baby-selling racket that sprung up in town these past months?
2: Oh, plenty, Nick. We ain't been able to do anything about it.
0: What do you mean by that?
2: Nick, there's hardly a day goes by that some poor mother don't come to headquarters and tell me how she was persuaded to part with her baby.
1: Oh, how awful.
2: Usually she let the baby go because she couldn't afford to support it. And after the baby's been gone a few days, she realizes just how much it means to her. And then she comes down here and asks us to help her get it back again.
1: I see. Then what do you do, Lieutenant?
2: Well, sometimes she has the address of the men who took her baby. We bring them in.
0: Ever get anything on them?
2: Nothing. Nothing at all. These men always have a release signed by the mother giving them permission to take the baby.
1: Hmm. You mean that there's nothing you can do about it, Lieutenant?
2: No. Not as long as they have a release signed by the mother.
0: These men you bring in for questioning, have you ever seen any of them before?
2: Oh, sure, Nick. They all have records as swindlers and confidence men. They get into the baby-selling racket because it's easy money.
0: And you haven't been able to find out who's behind them?
2: Oh, but I can tell you this, Nick. It's somebody big. The minute one of these guys is brought in, a lawyer shows up to take care of them.
0: Seem to have built up quite an organization.
2: Yeah, it's growing all the time.
1: Isn't there any way you can break it up, Lieutenant?
2: We can't touch them until we get some concrete evidence that they're operating outside the law.
0: Well, Riley, I think I've got something on them this time.
2: You have, Nick? What's happened?
0: Earlier this evening, a woman by the name of Mrs. Anders came to my office. Seems a man named Arnold had induced her to leave her baby with some friends of his while she went away on a trip.
2: Mm-hmm.
0: When she came back, she found he wouldn't return the baby, denied ever having seen her before.
2: Nick, we can't hold these men because legally they're always in the clear.
0: Yes, but in Mrs. Anders' case, there was a slip-up. Arnold didn't get a release from Mrs. Anders.
2: He didn't, Nick?
0: No.
2: Nick, that's great. We can really get him for that.
0: We'll have to move fast, though, Riley. I suggest you send out a general alarm for him.
2: Sure, Nick. Have you got his description?
0: Well, you probably have his record and files.
2: Huh?
0: This isn't the first time I've run into him. In September 1934, I got the evidence on him on a blackmail charge, which sent him to prison for 5 years.
2: Do you remember what name he was convicted under?
0: Yes. That time, he was using the name of Edward Morelli.
2: Fine. I'll have one of the boys see if we have anything on him in the files.
0: Good.
2: Just a minute, Nick.
3: Yes, Lieutenant?
2: See if you can find anything in the files on a confidence man by the name of Arnold. He did a blackmail rap in 34 under the name of Edward Morelli.
3: Yes, sir. I'll look it up.
2: If we've got anything, Nick, it shouldn't take more than a few minutes to find it. Then we can really get going on this thing.

0: Come in.
1: Chief, Chief.
0: You look upset, Dutch. Is anything wrong?
1: Plenty, Chief.
0: Let's have it.
1: Nick Carter ain't dead.
0: Not dead, but he must be. Arnold locked him in an airtight vault earlier tonight.
1: Sure, Chief, and I saw him do it. But Nick Carter's still alive.
0: But Arnold said no one could last more than 10 minutes in that vault. And Arnold was the only one who knew the combination.
1: Oh, I don't know how he got out, but the main thing is he did. He came to Arnold's apartment while I was cleaning out, like you told me.
0: How did he get there so quickly?
1: I don't know, Chief. All I know is that just as I was finishing the joint, the doorbell rang. Actually, I didn't pay any attention to it, but then I heard somebody picking a lock.
0: And what happened?
1: Then Nick Carter and his secretary came into the apartment. Somehow Carter got wise that I was there, too. I got all my stuff packed up, and I got out in a fire escape just as he came into the bedroom.
0: Did you let him have it?
1: I took a couple of shots at him, but I missed. Before he could pull a gun, I made my getaway.
0: Ah, that fool, Arnold. This is all his fault.
1: Chief, there's something else I think you ought to know.
0: You mean more blunders were made?
1: No. What I'm trying to tell you is that when Carter left Arnold's apartment, I trailed him, see? He went to police headquarters.
0: Headquarters?
1: Yeah.
0: That means Carter must know something. The police don't worry me. But with Carter on our trail, things aren't going to be so easy.
1: What are we going to do, Chief?
0: Call Arnold for me.
1: Okay, he's right outside. Hey, Arnold. Chief wants to see you.
2: All right, Dutch. Oh, hello, Chief.
0: Come in, Arnold. Now. Well, Arnold, not only did you bungle in the matter of the Anders baby, but you failed when you tried to get rid of Nick Carter. Carter is still alive.
2: What? Why, he can't be. No one could have gotten out of that vault.
0: Carter did. Right at this moment, he's down at police headquarters.
2: Well, even so, Chief, what can he...
0: You fool. If you hadn't blundered with the Anders woman in the first place, Carter wouldn't have a thing on us.
1: Well, what can we do now, Chief?
0: We've got to find some way to make Carter drop his investigations.
1: Do you want me to see him?
0: Nah. Talking wouldn't do any good. He's got to be stopped. And I think I've got an idea. Yes. I'm going to give Carter a warning he'll never forget.
3: Lieutenant, here are the records on Arnold or Morelli.
4: Right, Sergeant. That's all.
3: Yes, sir.
4: Well, Nick, here's Arnold's record. Here's his picture, too.
5: Yeah, that's Arnold, all right. I can never forget his face, especially not after tonight.
6: That's quite a record.
4: I'll have an alarm sent out for him right away. With any luck, we may be able to pick him up within 24 hours.
6: Fine. And the minute you do, Riley, give me a call.
4: Okay.
6: If we can bring him in, we can get enough out of him to round up the rest of the gang. My key.
5: Fine detective. Can't even find a key to his own house.
6: Quiet. All right, here it is. Well, Patsy, it's been quite an evening.
5: Quite a night. Being locked in a vault and then shot at later is too much for just an evening. Boy, I'll be glad when Riley gets Arnold behind bars. Perhaps then Mrs. Anders can get her baby back.
6: I hope so, Patsy.
5: Oh, by the way, Nick, you promised Mrs. Anders to let her know just as soon as we found out anything.
6: But we don't know anything positive yet.
5: Oh, I suppose you're right, but I keep thinking of poor Mrs. Anders sitting there alone waiting for word about the baby.
6: All right, Patsy. I'll go into the office and phone her and tell her how we're getting along anyway.
5: Yes, Nick, she must be awfully anxious to hear from you.
6: Afraid I can't offer her much encouragement. Now, wait a minute, Elise.
7: Nick, there's somebody sitting at your desk.
6: So I see.
7: Who is it?
6: I don't know. Only see his back from here.
7: Nick, why is he sitting in that funny position? He looks so awkward.
6: It's very simple. He's dead.
7: Dead?
6: Obviously. Wonder if I know him.
7: Nick, it's Arnold.
6: Yes, it's Arnold. With a bullet hole between his eyes.
7: And look, there's a note pinned to his coat.
6: It says, if you don't drop your investigation, the same thing will happen to you.
8: Well, Nick's hunt for Arnold is over. But with Arnold's death, Nick's hope of making him tell what has become of Mrs. Anders' baby seems to be gone forever, because dead men tell no tales. Or do they? Perhaps Nick can make this particular dead man tell him what he needs to know. Listen tomorrow. In the strange adventures of Nick Carter, Master Detective, Nick Carter is played by Lon Clark, Patsy by Helen Choate. The stories are written by Bob Arthur and David Cogan. Original music is played by Lou White. The entire production is under the direction of Jock McGregor.

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0: 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This is Mutual.

0: Ladies and gentlemen, the story you are about to hear is true. The names were changed to protect the innocent.
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1: Dragnet, the documented drama of an actual crime. For the next 30 minutes, in cooperation with the Los Angeles Police Department, you will travel step by step on the side of the law through an actual case transcribed from official police files. From beginning to end, from crime to punishment, Dragnet is the story of your police force in action.
2: It was Monday, September 20th. It was cold in Los Angeles. We were working the day watch out of forgery division, shoplift detail. My partner's Frank Smith. The boss is Chief of Detectives Thad Brown. My name's Friday. We're on our way out from the office, and it was 9:45 a.m. when we got to the 8th floor of the Whitfield Department Store. Security office.
3: Yes, sir. Can I help you?
2: We'd like to see Mr. Dunlop. I believe he's expecting us.
3: Your name?
2: Joe Friday.
3: Oh, yes. You want to go right in?
2: Thank you.
4: Thanks, Frank.
2: This door here?
3: Yes, go right in.
5: Come on in.
2: Hi, Jerry. You know Frank, don't you?
5: Sure. How's it going?
2: Hi, Jerry.
5: You boys want to sit down?
2: Thank you.
5: I'll have the girl sent up.
2: Okay.
6: Yes, sir?
5: You want to have Miss Evans sent up, please?
6: Miss Evans, yes, sir.
5: I'd like to ask you guys a favor.
2: What's that, Jerry?
5: Poor kid thinks this whole thing is her fault. I'd appreciate it if you could take it easy on her.
2: Well, we'll do our best.
4: Sure.
2: What'd they get away with this time?
5: Oh, here's a list.
2: Thank you.
5: Here's a copy for you, Frank.
4: Oh, thanks.
2: You got any idea when they were in?
5: It's hard to tell for sure. We're open Friday night, and then Saturday's a pretty rough day. It wasn't until after closing we found it. I figured they either moved in late Friday night or early Saturday morning.
2: Miss Evans' girl discovered the theft, did she?
5: No, she didn't know anything about it. The stock clerk found it. He was running through the inventory to replace the coats and suits. Noticed there were several that couldn't be accounted for. He called me.
2: Mm-hmm.
5: Evans' girl's in the department. I talked to her this morning. It looks like she waited on the pair.
4: She able to come up with any kind of description?
5: Yeah, I think she'll be able to help us. Oh, excuse me. Yes?
6: Miss Evans is here.
5: Well, send her in, please.
6: Yes, sir.
5: Come in.
7: You wanted to see me, Mr. Dunlop?
5: Yes, would you come in, please?
7: Yes, sir.
5: Oh, Miss Evans, this is Sergeant Friday and Officer Smith. They're from the police department.
4: How are you doing, miss?
7: Hello. I don't know why you want to see me, Mr. Dunlop. I told you I didn't know anything about them. I told you. You've got to believe me. I didn't have anything to do with them. I never saw them before.
5: Now, you just sit down, Miss Evans.
7: Thank you.
5: Now, the officers are here to just talk to you. They want to ask you a couple of questions. There's nothing wrong.
7: You mean I'm not going to lose my job?
5: No.
7: Really? You're not going to fire me?
5: We never even considered it.
7: I don't know how to thank you. My first job, and to have a thing like this happen. I sure appreciate it. Anything you want to know, I'll tell you. You just ask, I'll tell you.
2: All right, Miss Evans. Have you any idea who might have stolen the merchandise?
7: Well, didn't you tell them what I said, Mr. Dunlop?
5: Well, I thought it would be better if they heard it from you.
7: Oh, I see. Well, I think I know who they were. I've tried to remember all the people I waited on, everyone. There's only two that stand out, like they were different.
4: How do you mean different, miss?
7: Well, they didn't seem like the other customers. You know, like they really wanted to buy something. Yeah. They just wanted to look around. I could tell they didn't really want to take anything with them. We had a course on that in school, how to tell if a customer really wanted to buy.
2: Mm-hmm.
7: That was one of the class problems, to sell a customer who didn't really want to buy anything.
2: Yes, ma'am. About these people, what was it they did that makes you think they might have been the shoplifters?
7: First, the way they talked. I was trying to wait on other people at the same time, and they kept me showing them all kinds of things. took me almost a half an hour to clean up after they left.
4: There were two people, is that right?
7: Yeah, a man and a woman.
2: Can you give us a description of them?
7: I told Mr. Dunlap all about it. You want me to go over it again?
5: I've got it, Joe. I'm having it typed for you now.
2: All right, fine.
7: You want me to tell it again?
2: Well, we'll check it with you, yes, ma'am.
4: What kind of things these people want to see, ma'am?
7: Oh, just about everything at the counter. They had me so mixed up, I didn't know what to do. I told you I was trying to wait on another customer. A woman who wanted to buy a suit, I kept trying to take care of her. She finally left. These two were causing so much trouble. Every time I left them, I couldn't even take care of the woman. She got mad and left. I don't really blame her. You know, Mr. Dunlap, there really should be more people up there. Only three girls, and when we get busy, there just aren't enough to go around. Lots of customers walk out.
5: Mm-hmm. Well, we'll see what we can do.
7: Lots of times they walk out without buying something because there isn't anybody to help them.
5: Mm-hmm.
2: This woman who walked out, could you describe her for us?
7: You bet. She was real nice. Had a lot of patience. Kept waiting for me to go back and take care of the troublemakers. Never said a word.
4: Well, can you tell us what she looked like?
7: Well, I'd say she's about 35. It's hard to say for sure. She took real good care of herself. You know, hair all nice and good makeup. Not cheap, like. Nice hands and a manicure.
2: Was she carrying any packages when she came in, do you remember?
7: Gee, I gotta think about that. I don't think so. Oh, you know, a couple of paper bags, like from the notions department. Maybe face cream or cologne, things like that.
2: No large boxes?
7: No. I don't see why you're so interested in her. The other two were the ones who caused the trouble. They're the ones who must have taken things. Why are you asking about the lady?
2: How was she dressed, do you remember?
7: Oh, just beautifully. Had on a gray suit with large lapels. Kind of peplum that came out like this. Rhinestone buttons, beautifully good taste.
4: She wearing a coat?
7: Mm-hmm. Long. Had a stand-up collar, real full skirt, tight bodice.
2: Where was she looking at the suits?
7: Over by the counter. She'd hold them up, you know, in front of the mirror. She knew what she wanted, looked at the material, the way they were made. She'd have bought if I could have spent a little time with her. She liked the merchandise, liked everything I showed her.
2: Mm-hmm. How many things did you take off the racks for?
7: I guess she looked at a dozen styles. You know, a dozen real high-style suits. That seemed to be all she was interested in. You don't think she had anything to do with the stealing, though, do you?
2: Well, looks like she was the one who did the actual taking of the merchandise. The other two were there to keep you busy.
7: I can't believe that. She was so nice, never seemed to get upset, even when I couldn't spend more time with her. Real nice. Didn't get upset at all when she couldn't find what she wanted.
2: I'm afraid you're wrong there.
7: Hmm?
2: She found it. We continued to interrogate the witness. We got complete descriptions of the trio. Their physical appearance and their method of operation matched those of the gang Frank and I have been looking for the past 6 weeks. Alice Evans was shown mugshots of known shoplifters, but she was not able to give us an identification. We made arrangements for her to come down to the office and check additional mug files. The average citizen looks at shoplifting as a petty nuisance, which businessmen are expected to endure. This is not entirely true. Shoplifting is big business. Last year, hundreds of thousands of dollars worth of merchandise was stolen from stores in the Los Angeles area alone. Most of the goods stolen by organized gangs is sold to fences for final disposal. During the course of our investigation, we'd been working with Stores Protective Association, incorporating all of the security officers in the larger businesses. M.O. bulletins had been gotten out on the gang's activities. From what we'd been able to find out, there were three people working as a unit, two women and a man. The three suspects would enter a store and split up. One of the women would pretend to be looking at merchandise, while the other two suspects would engage the clerk in conversation, in that way keeping her away from the first member of the trio. The articles stolen were almost always either coats or suits, and we noticed that one line of merchandise seemed to attract the criminals more than others. Monday, 3:46 p.m., Frank and I went down to a second-hand clothing store on 5th Street to talk to the owner.
8: Be right with you.
2: Toby?
8: Yeah. Hi, fellas. What's going on?
2: Oh, we got some things we want to talk to you about, Toby.
8: Sure, just having a cup of coffee in the back. Come on, I'll pour you a cup.
2: Fine, thank you. In here?
8: Yeah, sit down. Get you some Java.
2: Thanks.
8: Anything special?
2: No, we're just fishing, Toby. Thought you might be able to come up with a little something for us, maybe.
8: And here you go. Either of you want sugar?
2: No, no.
4: Oh, thanks. Don't use it.
8: Just doing part of your work here.
2: Is that right?
8: Yeah, buy sheets. Want to get in the mail tonight.
2: Well, we don't want to keep you, Toby.
8: Yeah, no trouble, Sergeant. Mac's getting a little tired anyway. Just soon stop and have a cigarette.
4: How's business? Pretty good?
8: I'm keeping up. Now, what can I do for you?
2: You got anything on a boosting gang working around?
8: Nothing more than usual. Why?
2: Well, we got a bunch that's giving us a little trouble. We're trying to come up with something that'll hang together on them.
8: Two men and a woman?
4: Yeah. You got anything on them?
8: Oh, nothing worth repeating. Rumbled around about the three of them. That's about it. If I had any more, I'd have called you sooner.
2: Where's the information coming from?
8: Well, you know how it is, Sergeant. You hear something here, something else there. You put them together, you come up with a story, but no way to trace it.
2: Yeah, I know. You got any idea where the stuff is being sold?
8: Same answer. Rummel's got it that all the loot's being shipped out of town. Some to back east, some goes up north. I got a piece the other day that some of it's going to Mexico.
2: Mexico, huh?
8: Yeah. Most of it's ending up in the east, though.
2: You know any reason they'd be hitting one brand more than the others?
8: Got a word, that's about all.
2: What's that?
8: The gang's laying it out around town that they'll pay up to $25 for a suit. You know, going price is around five, maybe six and a half.
2: Mm-hmm.
8: Figures that if you can do better with one line, that's what you're going to boost.
4: Huh. Why has the price gone up?
8: Yeah, the only way I can figure it is that they're worth more on the market.
2: Anybody approached you?
8: Nah, if they had, you'd have been called right away, you know that.
2: Yeah.
4: You got any idea where we might be able to pick up anything on the trio?
8: Not right out, but I'll tell you one thing.
4: What's that?
8: Well, I got it. There's four of them.
4: Yeah?
8: Two men, two women. A man's a gun. He sets up the deals, makes a shipment.
2: How are they getting the stuff out, Toby? Do you know?
8: Pick up a kid and offer him a trip. Ask him to deliver a suitcase. Works out good for him. Carrier doesn't know who he's working for. Can't lead the cops back to the operation.
2: Mm-hmm.
8: About the only way I can figure it. You say none of the stolen stuff showing up down here?
4: Mm-hmm, nothing so far.
2: Well, thanks a lot, Toby. If you hear anything, we'd sure appreciate a call.
8: Sure thing.
4: Real good coffee, Toby.
8: Instant. I make it in the percolator.
4: Well, you mean that powdered stuff? You don't have to make that in a coffee pot.
8: Habit, I guess.
2: Well, thanks again. We won't keep you, Toby.
8: Oh, hang on a minute.
2: All right.
8: Yes, sir? What can I do for you?
4: Buy used clothes?
8: Yes, sir. What have you got to sell?
5: That's in the car. I just want to be sure you're buying stuff.
8: Well, bring it in. We'll take a look at it.
2: Okay, Toby. We'll see you later, huh?
8: Right, Sergeant. Give me a call.
2: Right.
5: I'll be right back.
8: Excuse me.
2: Yeah.
8: Well, what do you think of that, Sergeant? Sure in a hurry, isn't he?
2: Yeah, let's see why. Come on.
4: Yeah.
2: You see him?
5: Yeah, right up there.
2: Hey, hold it up there.
5: Huh? What do you want?
2: What's the matter? Didn't you hear me? I asked you to wait back there.
5: Well, sure, I heard you. I didn't know you were talking to me. What do you want?
2: Police officer. You want to step over to the car? I want to ask you a couple questions.
5: Well, I haven't done anything.
2: You didn't say you did.
5: Well, why do you want to talk to me? What do you want me to come
2: on, let's go.
5: All right. I'm making a mistake. I haven't done anything.
2: Mm-hmm.
5: Got the wrong man. You got no reason to talk to me.
2: All right. Get in. All right, sit still.
5: What are you doing? You won't find anything. I don't know what you guys are after. I haven't done anything.
2: Take your wallet out.
5: Why?
2: Take it out.
5: Here.
2: Take the money out of it. You always carry that much money, do you?
5: No, not always.
2: I know. You keep the money in your hand. Give me the wallet.
5: Here you are.
2: Is this your true name?
5: Hmm?
2: Kenneth Elgin Norris. Is your right name?
5: Yeah.
2: You live here now, do you?
5: No, not now.
2: Where do you live?
5: I got a room over on 7th.
4: You want me to run a make on him?
2: Yeah, will you?
5: Here. Here's his ID.
4: Thanks. 1K80 to Control 1. 1K80 to Control 1.
9: Control 1 to 1K80. Go ahead.
4: Check for 1. Kenneth Elgin Norris. That's N-O-R-R-I-S. Male white American. 26 years. 5 feet 10 and 3 quarters. 168 pounds. Black hair, brown eyes. KMA 367.
9: 1K80, Roger, stand by.
5: What's all that about?
2: Checking to see if you're wanted any place.
5: Oh.
2: You ever been in trouble?
5: Me with the cops?
2: That's right.
5: No, never.
4: Why'd you leave the clothing store in such a hurry?
5: I remembered I had to meet a guy. I remembered I was late.
4: Who's the guy?
5: A friend of mine. You wouldn't know.
4: Well, try us.
5: It's a guy named Arthur. I don't know his last name.
2: Where were you going to meet him?
5: A bar down the street.
2: What about the clothes you wanted to sell?
5: What about them?
2: Where are they?
5: I don't know.
2: Well, you went in to sell something that you didn't have, is that it?
5: Well, I was going to pick him up from Arthur.
2: You don't know his last name?
5: No.
4: How come you were going to sell the clothes?
5: Huh?
4: Why were you going to sell the clothes?
5: Well, that's a silly question. Why does anybody sell anything? Because I needed the money.
2: You look like you're sitting pretty good.
5: Well, I got to leave town. I'm selling all my stuff.
4: I thought you said the clothes belong to this Arthur guy.
5: Well, they do, but I'm going to sell them for him. He said he'd give me a piece of the profit.
2: Why doesn't he sell them himself?
5: Well, I don't know. You better ask him.
2: We'll try to. Now get the rest of the stuff out of your pocket. Come on, everything.
5: You guys are making a big mistake. You know that, don't you? A real big mistake.
2: Well, if we're wrong, we'll tell you.
5: Yeah. Here it is. Comb, change, cigarettes, and a lighter. That's all there is.
2: You sure?
5: Well, why would I lie?
2: Turn your pockets inside out.
5: What?
2: Turn them inside out.
5: All right.
2: All of them. The other one, too.
5: Told you, I gave everything I had. There isn't anything else.
2: Oh. What's that?
5: Huh?
2: Move your foot. What's this?
5: Looks like a key.
2: What's it for?
5: Well, I don't know. It isn't mine.
4: Well, maybe it belongs to Arthur.
5: It could be. It isn't mine.
2: Looks like a check locker key, doesn't it?
5: It might be. I never saw it before.
2: Came out of your pocket, didn't it?
5: No, it didn't. Must have been on the floor all the time. It isn't mine.
9: 1K80. Your suspect has a felony record including burglary and is now wanted for parole violation.
4: 1K80, Roger. KMA 367. Thought you said you'd never been in trouble.
5: I made a mistake.
2: Looks like you made more than one, doesn't it?
5: What?
2: Maybe you're wrong about the locker key.
5: I told you, I never saw it before.
2: Oh, sure. You want to sit with him, Frank?
4: Yeah.
2: I'll get to a phone.
4: Right.
5: It's just a key. What does that prove?
2: I don't know. Let's find out what it opens. We got the location of the locker, and with the suspect, Frank and I drove over and removed a large black suitcase. The locks on the case had been broken, and inside we found 11 women's suits of the same type that had been stolen from the Los Angeles stores. All identifying labels had been removed, but we were able to find the tag issued by the National Recovery Board inside the seams of the suits. We got in touch with their Los Angeles office, and they told us that the serial number had been issued to a San Francisco company. On the way back to the city hall, we stopped and searched the suspect's room thoroughly, but we found nothing. When we got to the squad room, Frank went to the business office to arrange a phone call to San Francisco, and I took the suspect to the interrogation room. 6:20 p.m.
5: You guys got to believe me. That stuff's not mine. I don't know where it came from.
2: Where'd you get the key?
5: Well, it's not mine. I never saw it before.
2: That's kind of hard to buy.
5: Well, I don't care if you want it or not. That's the way it is.
2: Tell us a little more about this, Arthur, will you?
5: I told you everything I know.
2: Where'd you meet him?
5: In a bar down on Main. I told you that before. Now, what's the matter? Don't you believe me?
2: You're making it tough to believe.
5: I'm telling you the truth.
2: Where'd the suits come from?
5: I don't know.
2: All right, here. Take another look at them. Might help you remember, huh?
5: They were in the suitcase when Arthur gave them to me. That's all I know.
2: Where'd he get them?
5: I don't know.
2: Did he steal them?
5: Well, I don't know.
2: Why'd he give them to you?
5: He just said he wanted me to take care of
2: them. You told us before he wanted you to sell them, didn't you?
5: Well, he did.
2: Where were you going to make the payoff after they were sold?
5: He said he'd get in touch with
2: me. Where?
5: Around. He said he'd find me.
2: He gave you over $500 worth of suits, and he said he'd get in touch with you, huh?
5: That's right.
2: When?
5: Sometime.
2: He didn't name a date?
5: No, just said he'd look me up.
2: How many times have you been arrested?
5: You got the record. Why asking me?
2: We want you to tell us.
5: I don't know. I forget.
2: We'll take a guess.
5: Oh, a few times.
2: Five?
5: You got the record.
2: When's the last time you checked with your parole officer?
5: I forget.
2: You know your package's tab?
5: No, I didn't know until I heard it on the radio.
2: You had no idea, huh?
5: No.
2: You went up for burglary, is that right?
5: Yeah, they sent me up to the joint.
2: You know you're going back, don't you?
5: Yeah, I guess.
2: Not going to look good to have another charge marked on you.
5: What do you mean?
2: Burglary.
5: How'd you dig that one up?
2: These suits. If you can't explain them, it isn't going to look too good, is it?
5: Look, I told you, Arthur gave them to me.
2: And he said he'd get in touch with you.
5: Yeah, that's right.
2: Sure.
4: Come up with the answers yet?
2: Says he doesn't know them.
4: Yeah? Maybe we can help.
2: Hmm?
4: Just got through talking with a George Ryder up north.
2: Yeah.
4: He checked the records, code numbers, from the shipment to the Whitfield department store. Looks like the bunch we're after.
2: Now, who's Arthur?
5: You mean the suits were stolen?
2: You called it. Who's Arthur?
5: Look, I don't want to go back to the joint in a beef like this.
2: We don't decide that.
5: But if I help you guys, you'll take care of me. You'll talk to my parole officer.
2: I can't make any deals with you.
5: Yeah, but I don't want to fall this way.
2: That's up to you, mister. You're sitting in the middle. Now, which way do you want to go?
4: Nobody can help you but yourself.
2: This Arthur must be a fine friend, leaving you with a bunch of stolen merchandise.
4: Might be the way he figured it. What's the matter? Doesn't Arthur like you?
5: Okay, I'll go the route.
2: No.
5: I'll tell you where to find him.
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2: We called a stenographer and Kenneth Norris gave us a complete statement. He said that he'd been approached by a man that he knew only as Arthur and asked to carry a suitcase to St. Louis. Once there, a man would have him paged at the airport.